0: Crashing through indeed. He was taken on Perkins, actually. So ball up, 40 metres out. Huge pack of players around this ball. Tapped down in the path of Merritt. Tried to toe poke it straight to an Eagles player. Then became tackler. Daywick's got it to Edwards. He's on his hands and knees. Costing up the way of the Eagles. Marrick to Bazo to Harley Reid. Left half back. Handball to Bo Allen. On the boundary line. Gets it back to Harley Reid, who runs straight into Zach Reid. Rides the contact. He's bumped out of bounds. I'll tell you what, he certainly wasn't afraid to take the contact from the key position player. He just ran straight in and said, you know what? It'll be stronger than that to take me down. It was a great contest. Old toss back in. Mackay in the ruck, works Williams out of it, kicks it forward, off hands, comes to Baker, handball to Cole. The Eagles are away. Cole's handball, little hot for Murdoch on the ground. Couldn't get it, was pushed off it. Now Baker gets it out into the path of Hoff.
1: Hoff's able to gather, picks it up at left half forward, kicks the full forward, high and long, two-on-two battle, all coming out. Williams got in the way of Waterman. They spilt it. Blackiston picked it up. It'll work its way to Roberts. Hand passes it back to Pryor. Tumbles a kick towards centre wing, commentary side. Caddy up against Jimby. Jimby's done really well. Tapped it down to Bazo for the Eagles. Back to Jimby by hand to Kelly. Hand pass to Baker over the shoulder. Back to Bazo. That's well done from West Coast. Combined beautifully. Got it onto Allen. Stabs it short to Dersma, who marks it left half forward. There's a photo of that battle between Zach and Harley. Surely you'd have the headline read all about it. Dersma into the left forward pocket with the kick. Off the hands of Shanahan, it spilled down. Back into the corridor. Sardis got it away to Xavier Dersma. Spirals a kick beyond defensive 50. Ilhouli went up, couldn't mark. Hoff got it from the deck. Again puts it into the left forward pocket. Trying to find Waterman. Off hands and over the boundary line for a throw-in. Eagles will have it deep in their left forward pocket. 2-5-17 they lead. The Bombers 2-2-14. 15 gone in the second.
0: Brian in the ruck for the Bombers. Stalking Bailey Williams. The ball is tossed in right into the middle of the 50. Neither ruck got a hand to it. Blackiston gathered. Bombed it up the broadcast wing. Wrestle ensued between Lindsay and Cox. Free kick is going the way of
2: Cox.
0: Essendon.
2: Yeah.
0: Outsized there, Josh Lindsay. Grabbed the arms around the waist. Cox has it on the logo of the broadcast side. Goes laterally, just to Sardis, under pressure from the closing Cole. Screaming at someone to come for him. There is not a lot of movement up the field. In the end, just has to bomb it towards half forward, flying at the back, unable to take the mark, was set afield. Off hands, Duggan has paid the mark. A lot of rubbish floating across Perth Stadium today. We don't see that a lot here. The wind just shows you how strong it is as it litters the field. Duggan up the wing. Reid got in front. This was Zach Reid. Couldn't take the mark. Shanahan rose. He is tackled. Ball up right in front of the interchange gates. It is the Eagles still by 3 points, 16 minutes into the second.
1: Williams took it cleanly, got tackled by Bryan, was able to work it out in the direction of Kelly. His hand pass intercepted by Ilhouli, looked to shovel it forward. They can't quite keep it in here. His best was Roby to convince everyone after he got the hand pass from Setterfield that it was on the right side of the boundary, not to be. It's over for a throw-in. Just forward of the interchange gates. Bombers attacking territory. The Eagles still lead by 3 on the scoreboard. Midway through the second term. Throwing in, neither ruck with a telling clearance. Oh, Halley going through. Hand passed it to Pryor. Moved it on to Perkins, then to Xavier Dersma, to Langford through the middle. Kick out towards left half forward. Cox allows it to bounce and then gathers. Hand passes back to Farrow. Kicks the Bombers into the left forward pocket. He wanted Mackay, but well done again. Jimby was able to punch it away. The Eagles keep it in play. It came again to Lindsay. Oh, poor kick. Turned it over. Xavier Dersma marks at left half forward. He's about 80 from goal. Bombers trail by 3. 17 gone in the second.
0: Dersma goes laterally to Pryor on the point of the centre square. Backs himself back onto that southern wing. Now kicks it inside the forward 50. Looking for a marking target. No one could take it. Over the head of everyone. Harley Reid leads back. Takes it on the goal line, rushes it through rugby league style. Almost dived over the line, put it down. I think he grounded it. It's been rushed through for a minor score. We'll check the bunker to see if he had control when he grounded that ball. It could be a try. We are not sure. In the end, it is a behind to Essendon. They trail by 2 points now. 18 minutes gone. We'll have to wait for the replay of that one, Clint.
1: Sorry, Liam Duggan goes beyond defensive 50. Bombers will win it back. Ilhouli gave it off to centrefield. Then on in turn to Pryor. Kicks long towards goal. It's just missing, hitting the left-hand goalpost. Gee, that did have a bit of extra carry thanks to the breeze. 1 point ball game. 2-4-16 the Bombers. 2-5-17 the Eagles. 18 gone in the second.
0: We've had arc issues. We don't need to get the bunker involved. I'll take that back. Lindsay plays on to the Eagles. Kicks down the broadcast wing. No mark taken in front of the pack. Champion roved at handball across to Davis. Snaps the ball up the wing. One-on-one foot race between Pryor and Waterman. It's Kondo Giannis for the Bombers. He gets there. Forces Waterman back. Waterman steps around him. Kicks into the pocket. Beautiful work by Jake Waterman. Finds the target. Harvey Johnston in the left forward pocket. He had the measure of Kondo Giannis, had him on skates. He went one way, went the other, and then hit the target. This might be the toughest bit, though. Set shot coming. Harvey Johnston, 25 metres out, tight angle to the left with that breeze. He's going to go around the corner. Harvey Johnston, he snaps, he goals. Pumps his fist to the crowd, flexes the muscle, and kicks the Eagles' third goal of the game, their first goal of this second term. 3-5-23. West Coast Essendon are 2-4-16. Approaching the 20-minute mark and time on here in the second quarter. Sunday footy on ABC Sport. Our experts, Chris Waterman, the dual Eagles premiership player, Brownlow medalist as well, Shane Woewode.
2: Done a lot of hard work, Essendon.
3: Yeah.
2: No reward there. Well, they'll be disappointed with that opportunity.
3: West Coast did all the same, all the hard work in the first quarter and kicked 2-5. So that's going to be it for the day. It's going to be a scramble. Ryan Marish needs to get himself into this game on that wing. He's only had the one possession so far. They need a bit more run from him and his ball use. So he needs to find a way, but it was good work in the end. You said there's a fair bit of litter down that far end of the ground. It reminds me of the old Arden Street back in the day.
1: It's strewn all over the ground because of the breeze. Going up in the middle. The ruck with a telling tap. They tried to gather, couldn't. Merritt does. Gave it to Bryan. Tackled by Yo. Ball came out the side. Merritt gathered, but the umpire's called. I'm holding the ball call. Yo will get it. Winning the free kick for the Eagles. Works his way onto his right. Kicks up the middle. No mark taken inside forward 50 for the Eagles. It spills away. Merritt will hack it off the ground. It'll spin on a top. Taken by Jimby. Surely taken high. He was. Perkins tests his innocence. He went down low to gather. Contact was made high. Umpire gives it to the Eagle. Jimmy kicks inside forward 50. Big pack off hands. Here's Harley Reid. Breaks the Blackiston tackle. Popped it to Marrick. Left forward pocket. Snaps. Misses. Just went narrowly to the left-hand side with the right boot. Minor score. 3-6-24 West Coast, 2-4-16 Essendon, 21 gone in the second term.
4: Three to stop.
0: Yeah, very hard to stop. Harley Reid, kick out of the wing for the Bombers. Al-Hawley marks it. There was three Eagles that gave Ryan Marek a fair spray there for ignoring him in the corridor. Meanwhile, up the broadcast wing go the Bombers. Punched away from the pack. Falls in the hands of Bailey Williams. Got it to Duggan. Broke a tackle. Handball forward to Jinby. Now Lindsay sends the Eagles back inside. 450. Yo! Almost took a special mark. He was being held anyway. With one arm, he was holding off a Bombers defender in Roberts. The left arm, he almost pulled in a remarkable grab on his knees. All while being held. And in the end, it doesn't matter that he spilt it. Just a pure show of strength against the youngster. Roberts had a fist full of Guernsey. Yo will have the set shot. Will we hear Hot Potato? That's his goal song. Elliot Yo from 45 metres out. The drop punt starts very right. It is swinging back. Big pack flies on the behind post. Off hands goes out of bounds. They will toss the ball back in the right forward pocket. It is proving tough to kick goals down this Graham Farmer freeway end.
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4: hard to deal with. It's not raining at the moment. It remains very breezy. Bailey J. Williams won it down. It came to Archie Roberts. Got it for the Bombers. Kicked around the body once. The direction of left half back. Tried to find Nick Cox in front of him, though. Kelly got hands to it and saw it across the boundary line for a throw-in. Jack Williams down on one knee for a moment after a battle a few seconds beforehand. Takes a few deep breaths. Harley Reid on Parrish as the ball spun back in. Williams got it for the Eagles. Gave it to Kelly. Broke the Parrish tackle. Hands it off to Harley Reid. Hard up against the boundary right half forward. Two-on-two battle at full forward. Shanahan at the back. Takes the mark. Swirling winds. The ball came in. A good pair of mitts he's got.
3: Well, some of the West Coast players have just got to get it, and even the Essendon players, got to get it through their skulls. If you're waiting for a kick to come to you today, it ain't coming. You've got to go and get dirty. You've got to roll the sleeves up and make it happen today.
4: Shanahan from the right forward pocket. He'll kick from no more than 20 metres out. Goal umpire had to do a bit of work, but by Jove, he's got it. Fourth for the Eagles. 4-6-30 to the Bombers, 2-4-16. The Eagles lead out to 14 points. 24 gone in this second term. This is Sunday Footy on ABC Sport, on ABC Local Radio, Sport Digital, and streaming on ABC Listen. If you'd like to send us a text, we'll run through some of them at halftime. Clint Wilton alongside Mitch Turner in commentary, our experts Chris Waterman and Shane Woodward.
2: That's a good play.
3: Yeah, they need to get a sense back in clearance as well, and they just need to get a bit hungry in their forward 50 and keep the ball in there. It was coming out too easy. And from that last set of clearance, of which Yowie won, the ball really came out, and they found a way to eventually score a goal.
2: Kim Kelly very good there. Test tackle. Clean with his hands. Not sure what Reid was thinking. He's got lost in that contest. Didn't read the ball off the boot.
0: We'll go down to a catch spotted up shortly with an update. And the injured Eagle, Jack Williams, out of the middle. Here they go. Centre clearance for West Coast. Kelly on his left boot. Kicks inside forward 50. Was taken late. Or in the back. It is late. So it'll be downfield. Tim Kelly. And it's going to go to Jake Waterman, who was at the fall of the ball. So Kelly was bumped by it. It was Edwards or Brian. It was Brian as he was... just disposed of the ball. Down the field, free kick. Probably there. They've been hot on that this year. Jake Waterman gets the set shot. He's had a couple of cracks already today. Has the one goal to his name. An All-Australian from a couple of years ago. Jake Waterman runs around, steps around the man in the mark, caught by Blackiston, breaks the tackle, handballs back to Bo Allen. He got... nice and fancy there did Waterman. Allen goes into the pocket and off the hands of Langford, cutting across. He knocks it out of bounds. I reckon he was trying to gain the distance into the breeze, and that'd be the wind just in his head there. Wowie, Muddy, he's probably realised, you know what, that's a tough kick into that stiff breeze.
2: I think he had the journey, though.
0: Didn't pull the trigger. Ball tossed back in. Bailey Williams taps it down. Sharked by Murdoch off the hands of a Bombers player. Roby clears it. Middle of the ground. Bouncing ball taken by Tyler Young. Has it for the Eagles. Couple of Bombers dive on him. Ball upcoming middle of Perth Stadium.
3: It's hard to tell with that breeze out there. A couple of them have moved different ways at the moment. So players know more than us.
4: Throwing up. Williams won it down for the Eagles. Langford dived on it. Champion went over the top of him. That's a huge hand pass. Going about 20 metres towards the logo. Edwards couldn't get there. Kelly could. Picked it up for the Eagles to Hoff. Merritt got him. Just got the hand pass out to Baker. Couldn't take it cleanly. Immediately set upon. Merritt got him one way. Maybe a Dersma the other. Ball up the call. Centre wing. Northern side of Perth Stadium. Eagles lead by 14 points. 27 gone in the second. Bombers can emerge with it through Sardis. Looks to go back again. Kondo Giannatis hands it on again to Sardis. Will kick into the middle of the ground. Ball's allowed to bounce. There's McCarthy. Or ducked underneath the attempted Bombers tackle and finds Waterman. Leading out on a 45-degree angle to the right of goal. He takes the mark, 40 out.
2: There's a couple of moments Essendon would like to have back. Edwards was the first here in front of us. That missed tackle there. Even Sardis's kick wasn't to any advantage for his teammates. Which gives West Coast this opportunity again.
3: Just noticed Roby's following Harley around, so I wonder if the coaches said go and play on another young bloke and learn a few things.
4: Jake Waterman looking for his second goal of the game from 45 out. It's going to cross the face. It's just kept in play. Murdoch had it, got tackled. Desperate stuff from Essendon. Spilling out to Farrow. Chance to give it to Blackiston. He'll clear for the Bombers towards the southern wing. Through hands, no mark taken. McCarthy got hands to it. Cox gathered. Chinby got him. The hand pass was awry. It's been locked in again. McCarthy taken to ground. Wrapped up then by Roby. Ball up, southern wing.
0: Ball back into play. Hawley crashing through. Tackled by Cole. Taken to ground though. We'll toss it up again.
5: Good thing about the litter on the ground, the rubbish, you can kind of see which way the wind is blowing. It is all to that city end of the ground and probably to the right forward pocket. Another repeat stoppage here. Because there are no flags, we've mentioned already, sitting on top of the stadium. Big Fist comes from the restart. Free kick going the way of the Eagles. It's going to Hoff, who continuing to run with Zach Merritt. And Merritt's just getting a little bit frustrated. It's going the way now of Bailey Williams, in fact. Merritt stands the mark. Williams can go short to Hoff, who continued running forward. As an attacking side of the southern wing. Less than a minute to play here in this second term. Hoff plays on. Kicks inside the 450. Harley Reid full at the back, couldn't mark. Marrick got it. Somehow got it to Harley Reid. Breaks one, breaks two, snaps around the body. Oh, Harley, you are special. He is so hard to stop. Just when you think you have him, he slips your grasp. And the finish was equal to the build-up. Oh, Harley Reid. I know it's 16th v 18th. But he is absolutely box office. The Eagles' lead is out to 20. 5-6-36. The Bombers are 2-4-16. 30 seconds to go in this second term. Sunday footy on ABC Sport. Well, you've been shaking your head all day going, he is just so hard to tackle. They had him. They had him, but they still couldn't get him.
2: Had him 3 times. Just raw power.
3: He had a crack at going for Mark in the year before that. So he's not going to die wondering, Harley, but that's just, you sort of wait for the umpire to blow the whistle, but he's in control of it the whole time. He knows what's going on.
0: By the way, he's played, just to remind people, 51 games of footy.
4: Goodness me. Zach Reid just got brushed aside by Harley on the middle of the ground. Chance here for the Bombers. Kick towards right half forward. Scooped up there by McCarthy. Handed it off again to Baker. We'll move it short to Marrick, who marks. We're on centre wing. We're just shy thereof. Northern side of Perth Stadium. 20 points the Eagles lead by. We've gone past the half an hour mark. Oh, Bailey J. Williams. Great mark at left half forward. He's got it about, let's say, 75 from goal. He's decided he wanted to have a shot. He wheels around on the right.
3: Off the line.
4: He did move off the line. Not sure that was the issue, though. In the end, that is half-time. And the Eagles will take a 20-point lead into the major break. 5-6-36 to Essendon, 2-4-16. The goal kickers for West Coast, all individuals, Murdoch, Shanahan, Johnston, Harley Reid and Waterman. While for the Bombers, their two goals came at the very start of that second term. Nick Cox and Archer Day Wicks. 5-6-36 to Essendon's 2-4-16 as West Coast chase a fourth win of the year. What does Dean Solomon have for his charges in his first game in charge as interim coach of the Essendon Football Club? Just repeating a game earlier today. The Giants by 49 points over the Demons in the Alice. 19-5-119 to Melbourne. 9-16-70. But here at Perth Stadium, let's get the thoughts of our experts. Dual Premiership player Chris Waterman. Brownlow medalist Shane Wowode.
3: Well, certainly Essendon had momentum and full control of that first 12 or 13 minutes, Rowie. Got a couple of goals, but didn't make the most of it. West Coast turned that quarter around the last 7 or 8 minutes. Yeah. They really got it back. And we thought for a moment that it was the ball, the game was going to be played at one end, but they found a way to score. Probably

0: 20-point deficit. Well, they're in front by 20 points at half time, and West Coast kicked 2-4, 2-5 in the first quarter. Essendon kicked 2-3, so we're certainly going to see a fair bit of ball movement down to the right hand end of the screen. What West Coast need to do is make sure they put the score on the board so it's too much for Essendon, but Essendon showed a bit to try and get themselves back in the game, which they did.
1: Yeah, correct, mate. They were certainly in control and had field position and dominant in that first half of the quarter. There was a bit of an arm wrestle there for a long period of time, and then West Coast always snag a couple late. And they're just not getting used to their clearance dominance at the moment. They're not scoring from it. So West Coast in the box will probably not be too alarmed. I think they're plus 13 in clearance, but they're not scoring from that area. So West Coast back half been able to hold up against that pretty well at the moment, and set up really well behind the ball. I just not sure. They keep rolling numbers up, Essendon, with their forwards up to stoppage, and they're quick kicking a lot, and it's just falling into the hands of West Coast back half.
0: Well, they dominated the clearances for the first 10 or 11 minutes. It was, yeah. They just got everything out of the middle and everything from everywhere else. They just need to use the ball better and probably go a little bit shorter going inside 50 instead of... Because the ball is hard to judge when it's in flight. Mm. It's moving around a fair bit. So maybe just hit up some leads and just need to take a couple of chances and get themselves back in this game, and things can turn.
1: Yeah, they're not getting much from their tools at all at the moment. You know, Jimmy's holding Caddy very well. Edwards hasn't touched it. And had a big couple of moments there. Mackay's not done anything at all. So maybe just a different avenue into attack and maybe a bit more ground level and get some presence in there. And
0: well, the only tall to have an influence was Nick Bryan. He's had his hand on a lot of hit-outs and done a pretty good job against Bailey Williams, who's in good nick. But Bailey's just started to turn it and got a few back out with the OE and Tim Kelly in that last 5 or 6 minutes, which helped West Coast get those last two goals, which gives them a good buffer. But, it's not the greatest game. It's not the Clash of the Titans, but it's still, from where we are right now, West Coast need to go on and win this. And you wouldn't be surprised to see Essendon to really dig in and try and claw their way back into it somehow.
1: Yeah, they're in the fight.
0: They've got to hang on, don't they?
1: Oh, they have to, absolutely. And they still can. I don't think we knew coming into this game this was going to be a scrap and slugfest, and look, it's not pretty, and we know that footy, you're not going to win like that all the time. So just got to take care of your moments when they do present it for themselves. And right now, West Coast are just taking theirs a little bit more than what Essendon have been able to do.
2: Understatement of the year, buddy.
0: Clash of the Titans.
2: Not the Clash of the Titans. It's not, but for both sets of supporters... It would mean so much. West Coast have gone through so many dark days. Fourth win would be something truly to celebrate. Well, the Bombers, they've lost their past six. They've lost their coach that they went into the season with, Brad Scott, showing the door. It would mean a lot if they could get just the second victory in the last year. So they've won one game of their past 23. They've had one win in 370-odd days. Still mean a great deal to both of these supporter groups if they can get the points. The weather so far has mostly stayed away. It did pour down for a short time, but it's certainly breezy. I'm watching through the Auskick that's taking place. A couple of the banners, the sponsorship banners, have been, well, blowing everywhere. So I think they're going to give up with those. That's how tricky the wind conditions are downstairs. But it hasn't been as bad as we were predicting. The line being used by all the news departments, a once in every 5 year storm, it was bucketing down this morning. We saw any number of trees drop limbs. It was just rubbish everywhere, and we expect more to come a little bit later today. Just repeating, earlier today, as we mentioned up in the Alice, weather conditions very different to what we've got here, but the Giants prevailed by 49 points in that game. And at halftime here in the West, the Eagles lead by 20 points.
3: Are there any winners in the cost of living crisis? What's causing the algal bloom?
4: Questions. They've never been more important. So the one thing we'll never question is our duty to keep asking. ABC News. Keep asking.
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7: Baker handled it straight to Nate Caddy, dodges around one, snaps, bounces chasing more of the goals. It beats every eagle. Falls into the palm of Nick Cox, who kicks the easiest goal he will ever kick in his AFL career. It went through every single Eagles defender. He was the last one there. He took it a metre out, punched it through. The Bombers have their first as the rain begins to fall here at Perth Stadium.
2: Now the umpire puts it back into play. Jack Williams against Bryant. They miss both. Perkins at the back. Got it onto Day Wicks. Does throw it on the boot. Kicked around the body. That's been up. Through for a major for the Bombers. Usher Day Wicks with his fourth of the season for the 20-year-old. And he gives the Bombers their second.
7: Davis snaps the ball up the wing. One-on-one foot race between Pryor and Waterman. It's Kondo Giannis for the Bombers. He gets there, forces Waterman back. Waterman steps around him, kicks into the pocket. Beautiful work by Jake Waterman. Finds the target. Harvey Johnston in the left forward pocket. He's going to go around the corner. Harvey Johnston, he snaps, he goals. Pumps his fist to the crowd and kicks the Eagles' third goal of the game.
2: Harley Reid hard up against the boundary, right half forward. Two-on-two battle at full forward. Shanahan at the back, takes the mark. Swirling winds, the ball came in. A good pair of mitts he's got. Shanahan from the right forward pocket. He'll kick from no more than 20 metres out. Goal umpire had to do a bit of work, but by Jove, he's got it. Fourth for the Eagles.
7: Off plays on. Kicks inside the 450. Harley Reid pulled the back. Couldn't mark. Marrick got it. Somehow got it to Harley Reid. Breaks one. Breaks two. Snaps around the body. Oh, Harley, you are special. He is so hard to stop. Just when you think you have him, he slips your grasp. And the finish was equal to the build-up. I know it's 16th v 18th. But he is absolutely box office.
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2: Ah, the rain has arrived at Perth Stadium during the halftime break. It's not as bad as we feared, but it is tumbling down, which, to add to the tricky windy conditions, will also make it even more slippery out there in the middle. The Eagles lead by 20 points. 5-6-36 to the Bombers, 2-4-16. I promised to read some of your texts before we get Mitch to run through the numbers. 0437-774-774. Big g'day to Kylie, enjoying the call from Armidale in New South Wales with the TV muted. Always good to have you on board with ABC Sport, Kylie. To Leon, who's listening from the Greenacres Caravan Park in Brisbane. Good to have you on board as well. Damien says, I'm driving back to the farm from Frio and the wind is ferocious. If someone gets a kick, it might be like the good old days of John Duckworth offloading from the centre square to the goals at Leaderville Oval for West Perth. It is blustery, have no doubt, Damien. A couple of people suggesting about... is there a Langdon out there tonight? No? Well, there is for Carl Langdon for West Coast doing MC work, but there's a Kyle Langford for the Bombers. Why take the flags down, says John? I can't give you an answer, but they're certainly not on the southern wing. But Jeff from Safety Bay, who's in the ground, says there are flags here at Optus, but the problem is they're all on the stands above us on the northern wing, the commentary wing, so we can't see them. So, again, we can't actually tell you which way they're going, but blustery around as I see more rubbish escape the stands and just make its way out onto Perth Stadium. They've done a good job, a number of people just walking around collecting all the little bits of detritus that's around the place. Harley Reid is a gun, says one of our correspondents. Absolutely. There's no doubt about that. And Rick from Margaret River, who always good enough to text us. Great call, entertaining, crazy conditions. Isn't it cool when one team is doing so well, brackets Frio, that you can sincerely barrack for the Eagles? Many thanks. Thanks very much, Rick, for getting in touch with us. And always like to see the letters roll in as well that you like to send us in the ABC Sports Department. The numbers are in front of Mitch Turner. The one that matters most is that the Eagles are up by 20 points. What else do they tell us, Mitch?
7: The team stats, the Bombers have had the ball more. They have 186 disposals to West Coast 184. The contested possession count is 71-68 in favour of the visitors as well. The disposal efficiency, maybe that's where the big difference is. The Eagles are going at 80% in these conditions, which is pretty remarkable. Essendon at 69%. The clearance count, the Bombers smashing West Coast in that area. West Coast have been very good in the clearances of recent times, but they are down 11 their way, 24 to the Bombers. Tackle count, the Bombers ahead 31-27. Inside 50s, 29-20 the Eagles' way. Marks inside 50s as well. 8-2. The hit-out count, 21-11. The way of the Bombers, individually, Liam Baker, 18 disposals, leads all comers on the ground. Tim Kelly has 17 touches to go with two clearances. Harley Reid, 14 disposals, 9 of those contested, 3 clearances and a goal. 11 for Tyler Young and for Bo Allen. For the Bombers, Darcy Parrish, he has 14. So does Elijah Sardis, which will bring joy to many Bombers fans. He has 4 inside 50s as well. Will Setterfield, also 14 touches. Roberts, 13. Merritt has 12. As he said, Clint Wilden, the main stat is the score, and that is going the way of the home side, West Coast, by 20 points at the main break.
2: We pumped up Bailey J. Williams before the game, and he's taken a few good marks along the way, but have you assessed his performance other than that around the grounds tonight? Because Brian's had hit-outs, 19-6 over him, and he's had 6 hit-outs to advantage as well, Brian.
1: Yeah, he's probably lowered his colours to Brian in this first half. Doesn't hadn't been a great duel. As we saw that last one on that halftime siren, but from a hit-out point of view, Brian's certainly up in that area. They just haven't converted with the opportunities of what they've been able to do through first possession to clearance and be effective with their clearances too, so they can score from them. That's been the biggest downfall with Essendon right now. So it's okay to hit them, but can you effectively score? But, he probably hasn't hit the heights of probably what he has in the last few weeks. Good opportunity this second half to try and stamp his authority as a big man on the ground.
8: Some of these Essendon boys have just got to... I mean, some of them don't... I don't think they've realised it yet with the changeover of the coach. They're fighting for their lives. Like, Gresham's missed from directly in front pretty much. Well, I mean, that's inexcusable for a guy that good. Just put it on your left and snap it back in the other way. I mean, he's had 2 chances in 30 seconds. He can get nothing from it. Bryant gives him a little bit round the ground, but, you know, Mackay, just roll your sleeves up, mate, and give him something. Clear a path for these younger blokes. But, I mean, if you were to look at the game, it's not, as we said, it's not a great game of footy, but no one from Essendon, to me, is standing out like they're grabbing the... We can say Tim Kelly's been good, Harley's been good. He's only had 6-7 touches, but he's been bustering his way through. You can see some good players at West Coast, but I can't say who from Essendon has really stood out that's trying to grab the game by the scruff of the neck.
2: Looking for their second win of the year. They're stuck on the bottom of the ladder. They've got a new coach for the moment. Dean Solomon coming in. Of course, spent most of his time as a player at the Bombers. He's taken over after Brad Scott was shown the door on Tuesday. Can we get the new coach bounce from Essendon? And will the Eagles be able to hang on to this halftime lead and pick up their 4th win of the year? 16th versus 18th. The conditions have been inclement. The 4 points would mean oh so much to both groups of fans. Let's find out how the second half unfolds. Mitch Turner with you.
7: I just saw my eyes off it here. Gone to ground in the forward 50 is Milan Murdoch before the ball has been bounced, and there was a scrap on. Now, Milan Murdoch went to Archie Roberts and was playing the defensive role. They were getting into each other in the forward 50. I'm not sure if you just saw the replay there, Clint. I looked away to look at the ball tossed up, and the next thing I know, Milan Murdoch was on the ground as the scuffle continues. He'll get the free kick directly out 45 metres in front of goal.
1: Then the kick's against Pryor.
7: He is playing with the jaw a little bit and the shoulder.
2: It's almost like he was trying to tackle the Bomber player, and as he sort of dropped down, copped one in the back of the neck. The Essendon player's boot, but you're right.
7: There you go. He was trying to get to Roberts, and he caught one from behind.
2: From Pryor.
7: Milan Murdoch directly in front. Pryor stands the mark. Murdoch will kick from just inside 50. He sends the ball on its way. He sends it through the goals. Milan Murdoch has his second. And he who laughs last, last the loudest. Milan Murdoch will take the points in that battle. The Eagles with the first goal of the third quarter. Technically, it took 7 seconds by the time Timon was played. The free kick given before the ball was thrown in the air. The Eagles are out to a 26-point lead, 6-6-42, Essendon 2-4-16. What a way to start the second half.
1: Great start. Without the ball being bounced. I think he's had the job all day. A couple of times he hasn't rotated with him. Yeah, it's a push.

Yeah, so Pryor has shoved Murdoch in the back, and as he's fallen forward, he's actually been accidentally kicked by Roberts in the back of the head. But it's the free kick has gone the way of Pryor for the shove. Meantime, we're back in the middle with the restart. Trying to take it away was Harley Reid. Got wrapped up. Strong tackle came from Roby. Ball up. Just forward. The Eagles attacking half. Throwing up.

0: throwing up. Hayley Williams won it down. Ball pinballs around. Willem Dersma got there, gave it to Duggan, kicked straight into traffic. Parrish was able to work it away to Perkins, back to Parrish, then on into De Bruyne for the Bombers, kicked up into the air. No mark taken. Day Wicks tried to drag it in, couldn't. Here again, the Eagles have it through Dersma, then to Duggan, threw it on the boot. It was touched on the way up. Waiting underneath it, Bryan. Scooping onto it, Roberts. Umpire spotted a free kick here for a push. It's going the way of the Eagles. It's going back to Baker, who's got it in the centre circles. We get told to play on. He'll drive it down the middle towards full forward. Blackerson at the back dropped it. Had time to regather. Tackled by Waterman. Lost possession for football. That'll be holding the ball. Great effort from Jake Waterman. Just as the Bomber thought he was about to get away, Waterman followed up, wrapped up Blackerson, and he can have a shot deep in the right forward pocket. He elects the play on immediately, gave it back to Murdoch, and in fine fashion, he's going to have to go back and take his kick again. Murdoch put it through the middle of the big sticks. Elegantly done, but instead, Waterman's been said, nope, you'll be taking your free kick when we tell you you can take your free kick. He actually taps his wrist as if to say, we got the watch going again now. Jake Waterman from left full forward looks to steer it around and has missed, putting it across the face. Minor score, 6-7-43. That's West Coast. Essendon 2-4-16, opening 3 minutes of the third.
1: Speaking of clocks, the champion data count-up clock does not match the count-up clock on the scoreboard at the moment. Long kick in, off hands. Marrick takes it for the Eagles. Hopefully it goes out of bounds. It doesn't. I'll explain it later. Marrick receives it again for West Coast. Handball back to Duggan. Kick inside the 450. Waterman had two grabs at it. Couldn't take the mark. Cole roves it. Can he drag it back in? No, it hits the behind post. And it'll be a boundary throw-in. So 3:26 going on my clock here. 4:11 gone. So they started it when that free kick was paid, but there was no time on yet when Milan Murdoch won that free kick, so they actually don't match. They're about 40 seconds out, whether that matters or not. Ball tossed back in. Bailey Williams tapped to the front. Milan Murdoch tackled by Merrick. Got a handball towards Hoff. Back towards the Eagles in Murdoch. It's ripped away by Yo. He's tackled by a couple of Bombers.
0: Timing controversy in the AFL. Who'd have thought that'd play?
1: Who would have thought? At least it's... I think the champion data one is accurate. There's a free kick from the restart going the way of the Eagles, and Bailey J. Williams win the free kick. It's going against Nick Bryan. Umpire kind of signaled that he was blocking him out of the ruck contest. He needs to have a clear run. Watching the replay.
2: It was a hold, or is he?
1: It's for blocking. He never allowed him to run into the contest.
0: Yeah, stiff arm.
1: Technically, it's probably there. Bailey Williams, set shot, puts it through the middle. And the Eagles are just starting to open up a decent-sized gap here at Perth Stadium. 7-7-49, West Coast, Essendon 2-4-16. Almost 5 minutes played in this third term. Sunday footy on ABC Sport. Akash Fodadar is downstairs.
3: Just on that free kick, Mitch, I believe Razor Ray told us in extra time a few weeks back that if you do what Bryan did there, you have to touch the ball. And that's, I think, why the free kick was there, because he didn't get a hand on the ball.
1: I just wondered if they both started too far away for the umpire threw it up. So,
4: well, we discussed Bailey Williams.
1: Or was it a bad throw?
4: Yeah. Discussed him at half time and he's come out firing. He's played a part in the early clearances and hit the scoreboard. So that's one way to fire back at your opponent.
1: No, throw was pretty good. Looking at the replay, he just kind of boxed him out of the way and didn't get back to it. So a free kick is there.
0: Stiff arm, stayed in his position, didn't attempt to get to the football at all.
1: I was just wondering if it was a bad throw, but it wasn't.
0: Back in the middle, he goes. Williams gets the tap, couldn't get it away cleanly to the Eagles. Sarnas was able to move it out to Merritt, kick the Bombers forward towards centre half forward. McCarthy back there by hand to Marrick. Oh, his hand pass behind Bazo. Danger times here. Bombers through Perkins, spun away from Kelly first time, got him the second, holding the ball. He spun right, left Kelly in his wake, and then spun back into the middle, and Kelly got him. And he uses the ball quickly out to Young at right half back. Comes towards the wing to Johnson, back to Young for the Eagles. The kick was perfectly weighted to Shanahan over the back. He marks it right half forward, stabs it inside forward 50, Dersma marks.

0: 47 from goal. Tighter than a 45 degree angle to the right. He wanted to move it on and nothing presented. Congested forward 50 for West Coast.
1: He's got this, I reckon. He's just got to lean it in on the left-hand goalpost.
0: The breeze is behind him, kicking to the city end of Perth Stadium, to the right of our broadcast position. Looking for a sixth unanswered goal for the Eagles. Dersma from bang on 50, starts it out to the left. He's weighted it beautifully and curled back between the big sticks. Raises the arms to celebrate. And Willem Dersma makes it six unanswered goals for West Coast. Their lead blown out to 39 points at the 7 minute mark of the third. 8-7-55 West Coast, Essendon 2-4-16. We've gone 7.5 minutes, as I said, in the third term.
2: Lost a bit of fight here, Essendon.
1: Yeah, I was about to say, if body language is any indicator, that don't look great out there.
2: So 7 minutes in, 8 minutes in, only touched the footy 10 times. Started with Tim Kelly there. He's had a good game, Tim Kelly.
1: Yeah, he
2: great
1: has.
2: Tackle in the back half. Set the movement going. Just transition it nicely down.
3: It's been a bad week for the football club. It's turning into a nice one right now. If they don't fire a shot here, Essendon, from the middle, Bailey J. Williams, Rose Heights, up down in front of Reed. Roby got their first handball back, turned over the way of the Eagles. Dersma kick inside 50. Blackiston got first hands to it, couldn't mark it. Now follows up, but ricochets off hands. Goes out of bounds, just inside the 50, right half forward for the West Coast Eagles. Momentum certainly going their way at the moment. Up by 39 points. Ball tossed in. Bryan edge Williams out of it. Handball across to Blackiston. Kick up the wing. Young in position 1A takes the mark. Got a lot of attention from Edwards. Probably unlucky not to get a 50 in the end. He goes short to Dersmo. Spears a kick inside forward 50. Too low for Bailey Williams. Gets all the way out the back. And Zach Reed gathers and is happy to be ushered across the line. By Job Shanahan. Made it look like he was keeping it in. He had no interest in keeping that ball in. Zach Reed, the ball will be tossed in right forward pocket for the Eagles.
0: Boundary umpire unfurls. Bryan, front position, won it down. Sharked by Murdoch, though, immediately threw it on the boot. Didn't have the carry or the accuracy offline. Marked by the Bombers on the behind line. Roby and sent it towards right half back, and it's across the boundary line for throw-in. Rain has dissipated again for the moment. 10 minutes into the third. Eagles 8-7, Bombers 2-4. Throwing in again. Here comes Merritt bringing it away. Just arched the back to escape the Willem Dersma tackle. Kick bounces in the centre square. Marrick has got a bit of a task here against Cox. Marrick does well. He's able to gather and then stabs the ball onto the chest of Johnston. That was well done. He marks on the commentary wing, hands it back to Marrick. Sweeping hand pass forward to Dersma. Hand pass again, on to Allen. Kicks the Eagles into the right forward pocket. Two-on-two battle. Bringing it down, there was Reed for the Bombers. Under pressure, Pryor up against the boundary line. Hand pass meant for Blackiston. Roberts picked it up, met by three Eagles. Lost the footy. Johnson tried to get it away. He's tackled over the boundary line. It'll be a throw-in. 30 out from the Eagles' attacking goal at the city end of Perth Stadium. West Coast lead by 39 points. 10 gone into the third.
3: They haven't scored, the Bombers, since the 18-minute mark of the second quarter, which was a behind to Jackson Pryor. Ball spun in again, off hands to the front. Blackiston follows up, got a handball to Merritt, across to Roberts. Clever little kick outside. Defensive 50 and Caddy now to meet it, takes the mark. A lot of pressure. Caddy kicks a dangerous ball inside the middle of his defensive 50. Langford took it on the run, just bombed it on his boot towards half forward. Bad bounce for Bazo. Ricochets, though, off the leg of Gresham, back the way of the Eagles. Bazo can clean up. Handball to Tyler Young. Kicks a high one out in front of Harley Reid. Dropping in front is Caddy. He's able to keep the ball away from the Eagles star and eventually is ushered out of bounds.
1: Great contest for Harley. He's 1-on-3 there. Just had to halve it, and he did. And they're just doing the little things really well here, West Coast.
3: Eagles fans loved it too. Spattering of applause from that section of the crowd as the ball is spun back in right in front of the two benches. Jack Williams to the front. Tapped it down to Harvey Johnson. Good tackle by Sardo Hooley. Grabbed him. Ball came out very late. Umpire allowed it to go on for a long time. It was Willem Dersma who extracted it. His high kick, though, falls into the arms of the Bombers. Setterfield has it. Centre half back. Goes wide to Langford. Margin 39 points. Third term here, Sunday footy on ABC Sport.
0: Langford to Merritt for the Bombers towards left half forward. Ball goes over the top of Caddy. He turns to try to gather, bounces off Young, and takes the footy over the boundary line for a throw-in. 55 out from the Bombers attacking goal. To the Farmer Freeway end, Essendon kicking in this, the third term. They haven't kicked a major since the 9-minute mark of the second. Throwing in. High with probably the more telling taps. Spill down to Langford. Looking to go back by hand again. Goes through Sardis and then on to Roberts. That kicks out of bounds on the full. Oh, Young takes it immediately by sending it back into the right back pocket for West Coast. Basso will mark. He'll move it up the corridor to Hoff. Still in his back 50. Hoff has the ability to take a couple of steps before he's challenged and kick towards the commentary wing. Mackay up against Williams. Mackay drags it down. No mark pay. They hand pass it around through Langford. Then to Roberts. Moving it back by hand again. Kondogiannassis moves it again to Perkins. Switches play to the right back pocket. Here's Zach Reed. Plays it on to Farrow by foot, who marks it right half back.
3: Wind has picked up again. You can always feel the box shaking. Farrow, only a good user of the footy, kicks it down the southern side in the middle of the pack. Chinby, just too strong, takes the mark. Run falls to ground. He stands tall, plays on. Dangerous kick inside the corridor to Dersma. Marked under pressure from Merritt. Now wants to complete the switch. Not his best kick, but manages to find Hoff beyond right half back. Hoff changes the angle, back inside by hand to Bazo, who comes back out to Kelly on the logo on the northern wing. Goes short to Jack Williams. On the point of the centre square, Williams sends it inside the forward 50. Waterman to the back, takes the mark, plays on and rolls it through. Oh, he was making sure of that one, Jakey Waterman. His second goal of the game. The Eagles have now kicked 7 unanswered goals. And the margin is out to 45 points. They're not waving red and black scarves today, the Bombers. They're waving white flags at the moment. 14 minutes gone. Third term, Sunday footy on ABC Sport.
2: Too easy transition there. Great mark by Ruben Jimmy, who's played very well this evening, hasn't he? You know, intercept game's very strong. But just about a shift of footy. But then just moved their way through the Essendon defence at ease.
1: First time that one of the key forwards has read it over the back. It's just been going there all night. Just outsmarted them and got a Joe the Goose.
0: Eagles fans enjoying what they're watching at the moment. Ruck, Jack Williams got the fingertip touch. Mackay tries to take it off the ground though. Stolen away by Roby. We'll throw it on the boot for the Bombers, but it's met by Champion going the other way. Hand pass to Yeo. Run away from Parrish. No great hand pass. Mackay almost gathered. Allen is able to pick it up for West Coast. Manufactures a hand pass to Waterman inside forward 50. He got tackled by Blackiston. Got the hand pass out again, though, to Bo Allen. Crunched. Hand pass again, though, to Dersma. Willem Dersma tackled by El Hooley. Taken to ground. Ball up about 35 out from the Eagles attacking goal. Just kept finding a way to work it forward in the tough conditions and despite the Bombers' pressure. Well, the ruck were able to get to it. I think there should be a free kick for a holding decision. It will be here towards Mackay. It's against Jack Williams. Ben Mackay will flare it out to Xavier Dersma in the right back pocket. He'll kick in the direction of Day Wicks. Goes to ground in the battle against Allen. He'll spill out towards centre wing. Picked up by McCarthy of the Eagles. Hands it off to Bo Allen again. Works his way on a manufacturing kick to Young. It's just far enough to be a mark. He has it on the logo southern side and steers it into the centre square where it's taken by Lindsay.
3: Lindsay, one of these first round picks for the Eagles out there today. Goes out to his skipper and his mentor in Liam Duggett. Comes wider further even to Hamish Davis, who's had a good month of footy. Hamish Davis, Kicks up towards half forward. Too hot for both Dersmers side by side. Neither of the brothers got a hand on it. Comes the way of Parrish. He's tackled. Umpire says he threw it. One of those curious ones where the closest umpire says he didn't and the furthest umpire said he did. Free kick to the Eagles. Kick out in the path of Tom McCarthy. Runs in. Kicks on goal. Tom McCarthy kicks his first in AFL football. The mid-season recruit. He saw an opportunity. He snuck forward and he just had to make sure of it. Don't worry about the umpire signalling goal. He had two arms in the air. He told everyone it was going straight through and every Eagle on the ground comes to him and gets around him. The Eagles have kicked 8 unanswered goals. It's an absolute rout. 51 points is the margin. 10-7-67 to the Bombers. 2-4-16. They haven't scored in almost exactly a quarter of footy. The 18-minute mark of the second term is the last time the Bombers scored anything.
2: Another tackle by Milan Murdoch in the front half.
3: And if I'm not mistaken, Tom McCarthy's debut was around this time last year.
0: Ball back. Restart again. They'll come surging through the Eagles. Reed has it, thumps it long, has it carried over the top for a goal. Now, the opposite read in Zach was saying that he got a touch. What will the umpires say? We're going to send it upstairs. I think it was touched.
4: Review complete. Looking at this angle, we'd say the ball's touched by the right hand of the Essendon defender. Decision on the scoreboard.
0: Well done to the arc. They got that right and they got it quickly. Immediately you can see. Taking the fingertips of Reed on the way through. That's Zach. So behind on the scoreboard. 10-8-68, the Eagles. 2-4-16, the Bombers. 52 points, the Eagles lead by.
3: Will be brought back into play. Farrow goes short, or it's Pryor on this occasion. Short to Zach Reed. Marks in the left back pocket. A short inboard to Xavier Dersmer. Of course, Tom McCarthy was the mid-season pick last year for the Eagles, so exactly a year since he joined the club. Gets his first goal now. Dersmer kicks it out towards half-back. Al-Hooley marks between a couple of Eagles. Played on, took a bounce, lost it, then got it back. Went short to Edwards. Run down by Harley Reid. Don't know how he got rid of the ball. Umpire said play on. Reid goes back and gets it. Goes short to Champion, who takes the mark under pressure. Harley Reid is just everywhere today. Goes short inboard, does Champion to Young. Umpire said not 15. Handball's back to Bazo. High kick towards right half forward. Shanahan worked underneath it. Champion overran it. Farrow got it for the Bombers. Handball over the top to Archie Roberts. Inboard to Roby. Handball further afield to Perkins. Kick inside, punched away by Hoff. Allows Young to get there for West Coast. Can handball into the centre square to Cole. They're running across the middle of Perth Stadium laterally. Jimby out in front of McCarthy, the goal kicker. Has time to gather. Chips over the top to Bo Allen. He can play on if he wants. Mark 60 out from goal. Goes into the pocket. Yo. Leading up. Takes it on the chest. It's not quite a training drill, but I tell you what, they had about not 2 minutes where they lifted the intensity there, Essendon, and they've completely dropped it off again.
2: Yeah, it certainly has.
3: It's embarrassing.
1: The biggest problem we've got, Lowy, is finding 3-2-1 at the end of the game. Even Tyler Young's having playing some sort of game at fullback.
3: Elliot Yeo to make it 9 straight goals. 9 in a row for the Eagles. Elliot Yeo kicks on goal. It is across the face. And for now, there is a little less pain inflicted on Essendon score. And the margin is 53 points. 10-9-69 the Eagles. 2-4-16 the Bombers. 20 minutes played in the third term.
0: And the Bombers still scoreless in this quarter. They bring the ball into the middle of the ground. Dersma sweeping it forward out to Sardis at right half forward. He just throws it on the boot and hopes for the best. It'll bounce at right full forward. Young got back there. Good 2 or 3 metres in front of any Bomber. Moved it to Jimby. Kicked towards left half back. Yo waited. Xavier Dersma didn't. Won it down for Essendon. Worked it in towards Pryor. And the kick back inboard into the right forward pocket was disappointing. McCarthy, though, has given away a free kick. It's coming here for King. I beg your pardon. It's coming here for Mackay. and you'll have the ball in the right forward pocket. Was it Bazo?
1: There wasn't much in it, but got to give him something.
0: Well, Ben Mackay with an opportunity to kick the Bombers' first goal. It's the 9-minute mark of the second serve. Mackay with the free kick steers it through for Essendon. Ends a run of 8 unanswered goals by West Coast. Ben Mackay with his first of the season and just the second of his career. Essendon 3-4-22. The Eagles are 10-9-69. 23 gone in the third. And interesting, big group of Bomber supporters behind the goals with the signs held up. Bring back her.
3: It's his first goal as a Bomber, too. Ben Mackay has only kicked one before, so.
0: That was it. North Melbourne in his 71 games there.
3: Bring back Hurd.
1: Well, pardon me, James Hurd wouldn't have done anything here tonight. It doesn't matter who's coaching. They've got so many injuries. They've got a key forward going down, so they're one short. They're just devoid of anything at the moment. So don't put this on Dean Solomon.
3: Bring back anyone you want. The way they're playing tonight, nothing will change. As Chris Waterman says, from the middle, Bailey Williams slaps it forward. Stolen by Setterfield. Tackled, coughs it up. Harley Reid on hands and knees. Called for a throw. Tough decisions going the way of the Bombers. Sardis takes advantage, kicks up towards right half forward for Essendon. Leading the way back is Tom McCarthy. Thought about going out the southern side. Instead spins around and hits Ryan Marrick at right half back. Down the northern wing they go. Kelly Marks plays on. Kicks up towards Yo. Bigger and stronger than Roberts. He can't get a hand on the ball. It goes out of bounds. Their last disposal going the way of the Bombers and Archer Roberts. The margin still sitting at 47 points into time on here in the third term.
0: Parrish gives it back to Roberts. Kicks to Roby. The Rising Star nominations this year for the Bombers. And he'll send the kick out towards Cox, who marks it right half forward. Xavier Duursma running by from 52 out. He spots Caddy all alone in the right forward pocket. And he marks. It'll be a tight angle. We're putting boots of ball from about 20 out, but only 3 or 4 metres in from the boundary line as he tries to kick back-to-back goals for the Bombers.
1: Well, the younger participants who are at Essendon got the ball and decided not to handball and handball and handball. Well, we can kick it long and get some yardage.
2: Yeah, hit corridor, get to the open side.
0: Nate Caddy has missed, putting it across the face. He misses left. 3-5-23 Essendon, 10-9-69 the Eagles, 25 gone in the third. This is Sunday footy on ABC Sports.
3: All brought back into play by the Eagles. A couple of footies on the ground again. A little flick off the field by the umpire. Marrick has it though. Right half back to the Eagles. Chips it back inside his own defensive 50 to Tyler Young. Retreats again by a foot to the goal square. Josh Lindsay has the bright green fluoro boots on, which really do stand out in a night game. Able to go out the outer side to Brady Hoff. Starting to win plenty of the ball himself now, Hoff, as he kicks a long ball up the wing. Big pack forms Blackiston over the top. Couldn't take the mark. At ground level comes the way of the Bombers. Parrish inboards to Gresham. On to Sardis. Merritt's kick smothered by Duggan. Falls to Cox. Taken high by the Eagles co-captain. Eagles fans aren't happy. It takes a fair bit to get Cox high. He's a big man. Wins the free kick. Plays on Nick Cox. Into the pocket. Caddy. Early body work. Does he take the mark? No. Almost held onto it. He did everything but take the mark in the end, Nate Caddy. He's going to be a special player. Today's been a tough day for him. Ball's going to be tossed in left forward pocket for the Bombers.
0: Still chasing. Back-to-back goals for the first time in the game, the Bombers. Just their fourth. It was tapped back in by Bryan. Gave it to Parrish. Back to Bryan. Kicked into traffic. Tapped away by the Eagles towards the boundary line. Basso got his hand on it. Baker was happy enough to shepherd it across. Throw-in. Left full forward for Essendon. They're at the Farmer Freeway end of Perth Stadium. To the left of our broadcast position. It's where their fans are camped. Hoping for another major. Williams palms it down for West Coast. Straight into traffic, not coming out of there. Lindsay was wrapped up immediately. Umpire throws it up again. Williams palms it down once more. Scooped up here by Allen. Got it onto Harley Reid, who threw it on the boot and has kicked it out of bounds on the full. the outside of the right boot. Free kick here for the Bombers. Merritt will take it. 51 out from goal. Stabs it inside forward 50. It was well worked. Despite the diving effort of Willem Dersma, it found its way through to Parrish. And he's marked for Essendon.
2: The leading lane there for Parrish to be able to move up into. Didn't quite defend that well enough, West Coast.
0: Looking for back-to-back majors for the Bombers here. Darcy Parrish doesn't have the drive on the kick he would have been hoping for. It's fallen short. Marrick takes the mark. Caddy was appealing that he was being held. Umpire was right there, wasn't interested. Marrick's going to just trot into the right back pocket and then kick long and high beyond defensive 50. The ball held up in the breeze. You could see it drop immediately. Bombers had the numbers, but then Cole has taken his opponent high. Thought that should have been a free kick. Umpire said, no, we're going to throw it in. If I was Kondo G. Arnus, I'd be a little bit unhappy with that. In the end, it's going to go, you're throwing instead, left half forward for Essendon.
3: Brian and Williams, Bailey, they wrestle. Comes off hands to Cox, scrambles a high kick inside forward 50. No mark taken by Waterman back there. Off hands comes to the Bombers. Daywick's around the body. He snaps another goal, his second. The Bombers showing some signs of life, but it is already late in the third. Feels too little, too late. The margin's back to 40 points. 4-5-29, the Bombers. The Eagles at 10-9-69. Margin 40 points. 28 minutes gone, third term. Mitch Turner alongside Clint Wheeldon here for ABC Sport, our experts. Brownlow medalist Shane Woden, two-time premiership player Chris Waterman.
2: Goodbye, Caddy, again. And he's acting as the number one man. You'd love him to be the number three, wouldn't you, in that front half?
3: While he's developing, yeah.
2: While he's developing, he's going to be, you're right, he's going to be a very good talent. Just needs a bit of support.
3: Feels flat at the moment, this game, doesn't it? The Eagles have controlled it. The Bombers are kicking a couple. Feels like 16-18 on a Sunday night.
0: that's exactly right. Normally the weather conditions are a bit better in the west, though. As Roby got it away to centre field, kicked up in the air and finds Merritt. Good mark in a pack. Drives it inside forward 50. Spills into the left forward pocket. Caddy's got two to beat. Chindy's done well. Had some support from Marrick, but picked it up and kicked it back down the line. Langford will be paid the mark here. Knocked out of his grasp, but had enough purchase on it. Bombers looking to finish off this quarter a little bit better than they started. The lead got out at one stage to 53 points. It's back to a 40-point margin as we close in on three-quarter time. Parrish, where's that going? Not sure who he was hoping to hit there. Went over the top of Perkins by some measure. So the lasso rule, Cole can take a bounce and move it back into play. Gives it to Harley Reid. Surrounded by Bombers, sold some candy and got it back to Cole. Merritt didn't give up, won the spoil down off the Cole kick. Went back by hand and Cole has effected a terrific tackle. Wrapped up his opponent, took him to ground. Kondogiannis, he wins the free kick for holding the ball. And then Cole decides to go back to the logo on the northern wing where Waterman will mark.
3: Still playing behind the footy, Jake Waterman called to play on. Kicks inside the forward 50. Shanahan the target over the back. Bailey Williams couldn't mark. Harley Reid roves it, snaps it from the pocket. He couldn't possibly have done that. That would have been too much for everyone to handle. It's a minor score to the near side. 10-10-70 West Coast. 4-5-29 Essendon. About 90 seconds remaining in this third term.
0: Bombers, they got something left. Long kick out towards El Hooley. Marks and plays on and then lost his footing as he tried to get a kick away, which allowed the ball to bounce its way through to McCarthy of the Eagles, and then he gave it to Baker. Moves it short to Jack Williams. He's between centre wing and left half forward southern side. He gets told he has to play on. Trundles inboard and then kicks in the direction of Hoff, who flew underneath the Shanahan. Couldn't mark. It's off hands. Farrow sees it across the boundary line. It'll be a throw in about 30 out from the Eagles' goal. Harley Reid's had 19 disposals, 11 contested, one goal, three, and seven score involvements. Immediately wants to find someone to wrestle as the ball's put back into play. Ali J won it down. Only as far as Parrish, though. Got it to centre field of the Bomber. Kicked it out towards Gresham. With Roby, that's a great hand pass to Merritt. Swept it back to Perkins, then to Roby again, to Merritt once more. Beautiful hand passing here from the Bombers to Langford. Comes again to Perkins. Kicks towards right half forward. Caddy stretches, can't mark. Hit the deck. Going back there, the Eagles can mop up through Bazo and then Waterman, who's been sent back. And he'll move it short to Lindsay.
3: Down the far side, the Eagles go. Short kick now from Lindsay to Duggan. They might just be content with taking time off the clock here, Eagles. Seconds are ticking down. If they want to score, they better go quickly. Long kick up to left half forward. Over the back, almost marked by Harley Reid. Spits out the Bombers' way to their favour. In their defensive 50, though, Kondogiannis takes it. Handballs to Pryor. He takes a bounce running across the defensive 50. Kicks it out towards the northern wing, and that'll do it for the third quarter. 5-2 in that third term for in favour of the Eagles, the home side, wearing their WA Day kit on the long weekend out here in the West. It's the Eagles who lead the Bombers by 41 points at the final change.
0: They've had 8 different goal kickers, West Coast. Waterman's got a couple, so too Murdoch, and singles to Willem Dersma, Harley Reid, McCarthy, Johnston, Williams and Shanahan. While for the Bombers, 2 to Archer Day Wicks and singles to Cox and to Mackay. Essendon at the moment staring down the barrel of kicking what will be their lowest score of the season right now. It was last week. 56 points they kicked them at the moment. They've only got 29 on the board. 4-5 plays 10-10. West Coast, as you heard from Mitch, up by 41. The result earlier today from the Alice, the Giants by 49 points over Melbourne. Right now, it was last week. 56 points they kicked them at the moment. They've only got 29 on the board. 4-5 plays 10-10. West Coast, as you heard from Mitch, up by 41. The result earlier today from the Alice, the Giants by 49 points over Melbourne, 19-5 to 9-16. There's a quarter to come here at Perth Stadium. We'll hear from our expert shortly, Chris Waterman, and alongside him, Shane Woden. 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
3: Gone to ground in the forward 50 is Milan Murdoch before the ball has been bounced, and there is a scrap on. Milan Murdoch went to Archie Roberts and was playing the defensive role. They were getting into each other. Milan Murdoch was on the ground as the scuffle continues. He'll get the free kick. Milan Murdoch directly in front. Pryor stands the mark. Murdoch will kick from just inside 50. He sends the ball on its way. He sends it through the goals. Milan Murdoch has his second. And he who laughs last, laughs the loudest. Milan Murdoch will take the points in that battle.
0: Comes towards the wing to Johnson. Back to Young for the Eagles. The kick was perfectly weighted to Shanahan over the back. He marks it right half forward, stabs it inside forward 50, Dersma marks. 47 from goal, looking for a 6th unanswered goal for the Eagles. Dersma from bang on 50, starts it out to the left. He's weighted it beautifully and curled back between the big sticks. Raises the arms to celebrate.
3: Kick out in the path of Tom McCarthy, runs in, kicks on goal. Tom McCarthy kicks his first in AFL football. The mid-season recruit. He saw an opportunity. He snuck forward and he just had to make sure of it. The Eagles have kicked 8 unanswered goals.
0: Yo, wait, it's Xavier Dersma didn't want it down for Essendon. Worked it in towards Pryor and he's kicked back inboard to the right forward pocket. It was disappointing. McCarthy, though, has given away a free kick. That's coming here for Mackay. Mackay with the free kick steers it through for Essendon. Ends a run of 8 unanswered goals by West Coast.
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0: 1 quarter to play at Perth Stadium on Sunday footy on ABC Sport. And the Eagles will go into the final break over the Bombers by 41 points to the good. Let's get the thoughts of our experts, Shane Woden and Chris Waterman.
1: Well, not much has changed since our comments during the third quarter that the hardest thing we've got to do is to pick the 3-2-1.

0: run at West Coast because they're all playing well. The first 10 or 12 minutes from Essendon in that third quarter was diabolical. At least they got something out of it in the end and hit the scoreboard. But, they're going, well, West Coast went through this for 3 years, so they're heading towards where West Coast have been, and good on West Coast for going back to the draft a couple of years ago, and they're starting to reap the rewards. But they've just got to keep their head here, and really, I don't know what you'd say if you were Andrew McCulter, but put your foot down is what the message should be, and make sure that you don't let them back off, because when you start stat padding, as some of them were there, I thought Essendon just opened the door for Essendon and let them get back in. So don't play your game, play our game.
1: Yeah, statistically for the quarter, arm wrestle bar, a little bit of territory with inside 50s and 9 scoring shots. So they put it on the board, so they were more effective when they went inside 50. West Coast, it just feels like when Essendon look up, they've got nothing to kick to off half-back. They've really compressed the ground from an offensive point of view, and because West Coast defend the ground really well, and they're sitting back shoulder and defending their back half, it's easy for them to win the ball back when Essendon will lift their eyes to be able to kick, and they've got nothing to be able to kick to. So I'd like to see them stretch the ground a bit and have something to kick to when they come presenting at each other. But at the moment, yeah, West Coast were all open that first 20 minutes. A little bit of respect on the scoreboard late, but yeah, it was really poor quarter, but I thought, by Essendon. But yeah, good opportunity for West Coast, as you said, Marty, to put a little bit of foot on the throat and try to have a really good win out of here and finish the game off really well.
2: Some of the numbers heading into the final term. The contested possessions are locked 100 apiece. Essendon, though, they've won the clearance count 36-17. Tackle count going the way of Essendon as well, 42-37. Inside 50 count 45-28. The way of the Eagles, the hit-outs 21-26. Essendon lead that stat. Individually, Zach Merritt's up to 25 disposals. Just the one clearance. Darcy Parrish, 23 touches. Roberts, 21. Sardis, 20. For the Eagles, Tyler Young and Liam Baker, they both have 21 disposals. Tim Kelly with 20. Harley Reid, he has 19 to go with 1-3. And Willem Dersma with 18 as well. The Eagles by 41 points.
3: And worth mentioning, Ruben Jinbe, 14 disposals, but at 93% efficiency and 3 contested marks. Continues to have an outrageously good season. Williams wins it down to restart. Beginning of the final term, umpire spotted a free kick. It'll come the way of the Bombers here. Merritt was shunned into the ground. You'll have the free kick, still in the centre square. And another Bomber was knocked over out of all of that. It was Roberts. Meantime, it's been kicked towards centre half forward. No mark taken. Spills out to Harley Reid of the Eagles. Gave it to Hoff by hand to Williams. Back again here to Dersma. Stepped inside Merritt. Did that beautifully. You could hear the crowd's reaction. The hand pass wasn't as great. Miss McCarthy tapped in the direction of Gresham. Tried to work it onto Roby. It was stolen away again. Dersma once more with it. He finds Cole with a lovely kick at right half forward. Stabs it short to Murdoch. Plays on, wheels inside, kick into the right forward pocket, wanted Waterman, couldn't quite get there. Yo at the back, hand pass was awry, Langford got in the way, and then he's been taken high by Waterman, who had the free kick for the Bombers deep in the left back pocket.
2: Bombers with possession. Long down the southern side goes Langford. A bit of a weird mood in the stadium here at the moment. Ball over the back, Baker there, couldn't gather, Sardis could. For the Bombers, handball backwards to Edwards on the southern wing. Goes inboard to Roby. Takes the mark, plays on, looking for a handball runner. Gets one in Parrish, receives, kicks a beautiful ball inside 50 onto the chest of Hamish Davis from the Eagles. Placed him out like a leading forward there, did Darcy Parrish. Davis chips one laterally 25 metres. Umpire says not 15. Called to play on, going short to Harley Reid, who's taken high. The adjudication of 15 metres this round has been a very interesting one, as I'm sure Ken Wheeldon will chat with Ray Chamberlain about this week. The Eagles, in the meantime, chain the handballs, go forward. Dersma, left foot kick into the path of Jake Waterman, who takes it one hand. A little bit of showtime from the Eagles there. Dersma on the left, Waterman with one hand.
1: Snap.
2: Relaxing
1: again.
2: Day.
0: Well, Cash said to us at half-time, Cash, if you're down there, that you've got no hope for kicking a goal from this pocket.
2: Cash could almost touch Jake Waterman here. Does he kick it from here, Cash?
4: I'm going to go against my own word and say yes, only because that's how well they're going at the moment.
2: Cash, right behind this kick, Jake Waterman runs inboard, kicks from 40. The drop punt is fading across goal. Sneaks in for a minor score. 10-11-71. The West Coast Eagles, Essendon are 4-5-29, 42-point lead. Almost 3 minutes played in the final two.
3: Should have backed yourself a cash as Blackiston takes it away from right half back. Lovely kick. Oh, spilt by Caddy. Had time to gather. All he needs to move it on by hand to Edwards. Gathers it full forward. Bounces it along the ground and through for a goal. That was all too easy for the Bombers. 5-5-35 Essendon. The Eagles are 10-11-71. We travelled about 3 minutes into the final term. It all just opened up for the first time tonight. It was a simple case of just getting it on to Thomas Edwards. There was no way he was going to miss through for a goal.
1: Lockie Blackiston had no one around him within 50 metres from a kick-in. So play on, get out the back.
0: There's an eerie sort of feeling at this ground, isn't there? It's just not, it's not normal.
2: The sting's gone out of it for one. The crowd feels restless. It's a long weekend here in the West, so a lot of these people have got a day off tomorrow. So everyone's in a bit of a weird mood. Bombers get one back through a local boy as well. Thomas Edwards out of Swan Districts gets the goal. Back in the middle, the Eagles win the clearance. Yo gets it to Dersma. Dangerous handball back inboard. Got it to McCarthy eventually. Gets it to Baker out in front of Young. Southern side, his handball. Couldn't quite hit Allen, who was able to go back and gather it. Loops one forward. Inboard to Murdoch. He handballs to Baker. It's on the edge of their seat. They're flying here, the Eagles. Inboard now to McCarthy. He gathers on the bounce. Goes out by foot to left side forward. Davis has a couple of options. Goes short to Yo. Yo marks 55 metres out. He wheels inboard, kicks inside the forward 50. Waterman marks on his chest. 20 metres out, 45-degree angle to the right. I think he kicks this one.
1: Surely. Tyler Young, the running back.
2: He's played well today, Young. Yeah, it's been so easy for him.
1: That's all he's done tonight.
2: Tyler Young's at 20,
1: the McCarthy role.
2: 22 disposals for Tyler Young. Jake Waterman looking for his third goal. Trots in, skips in, kicks it through the middle, and he almost shakes his head as like, oh, that's what you're supposed to do, Jake. Kick the goals. He's done it plenty of times before. The Eagles now 11-11-77. The Bombers 5-5-35, 42-point margin restored. Waterman has his third. His favourite song goes up around the speakers, and that's getting a few people going. Plenty of scarves being waved now too. You look around the crowd, there are a lot of scars being waved. It almost feels wrong with the week Essendon's had.
0: That's music.
2: It is.
3: Chelsea Dagger had bad memories of this. I heard this ad nauseum after the 09 Cup final when I went to see Everton lose.
2: Who'd they lose to in 09?
3: Chelsea.
2: Oh, that's just, there you go.
3: That's right.
2: Could be worse. Could be an Arsenal fan who were happy for a week.
3: I'd take a bit of silverware. Take your pick, whatever it is. Be happy to lose the European Cup if I could win a league title.
2: Spoken like a true Everton supporter.
3: Gotta know where you sit. Williams wins it down straight to Sardislav, the Bombers. Hand pass forward. Dersma got in the way. Won it for the Eagles. Gave it off to Yo by hand. Out to the wing. Southern side to Kelly. Hand pass forward to Cole. Had to pick it up off the deck. His hand pass behind Allen. Had time to go back and gather. Tries to arch the back. Got away from Dersma and Xavier to right in and kicks the direction of Yo! Diving backwards over his right shoulder. Marks 48 from goal. Tough spot though. This kick will have to carry all of about 50, let's say 53, 54 metres. He'll start only 2 metres in from the boundary at right half forward. He's looking for an option, Yo. Instead, he just put it towards the teeth of goal. Big pack up. Great mark. Zach Reed. Middle of the pack. Dragged it down. Fine defensive grab for the Bomber. 24-year-old. Good game so far this season, and then absolutely butchers the kick. Yes. Turning it straight over to Davis. He couldn't believe his luck. Markey uncontested. He's at left half forward. And tells everyone that he's going to have a go at the big sticks. Just two goals in what is tonight a 20-game career. He's not going for the sticks. He'll set it up towards the top of the goal square. Pack up. It's off hands and over for a boundary throw-in at right full forward. The Eagles are 11-11-77. The Bombers are 5-5-35. Seven and a bit gone in the final term on ABC Local Radio, Sport Digital and streaming on ABC Listen. 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
2: Bryant, Sampson down from the restart into the path of Blackiston. Handball to Zach Reid, handball to Pryor. Now off to Langford, running across the defensive goal square. Goes out by hand in the left back pocket to Xavier Dersma. Ran into trouble in the end. Good handball inboard to Bryant. They're under siege here, the Bombers. There's Flicky around by hand. Eventually a kick beyond defensive 50, punched away from Mackay. Looks at Perkins, and they turn it over the Eagles. Lindsay, they were to gather it and go to Jimmy. Kick all the way back to Tyler Young, who is pretty much the only player in the Eagles' defensive half. He's just standing beyond the 50. No one comes to him, so goes for a bit of a trot. Kicks up towards right half forward, and Xavier Dersma takes the intercept mark. Goes inboard by a foot to centre half back, where Setterfield can mark. Now they come to the northern wing. Not a great kick by Setterfield. He kicked it to a 2-on-1 against the Bombers. Al-Hooley did okay. Wicks, Day Wicks came in to support. They do lose it in the end. Weight of numbers was always going to win out. Lindsay able to gather for the Eagles. Goes short to Champion, who can go short to the middle of the wing. Centre wing on the northern side to Milan Murdoch. The Eagles by 42 points.
3: Murdoch has two goals tonight. Beautiful kick. He's able to find Shanahan, who somehow got free. He marks it left half forward. Two kicks from goal. He'll caress it back onto the chest of McCarthy. His first goal in AFL football tonight. McCarthy moving it on again. Now towards Lindsay. Kick inside forward 50. Allowed to bounce. Taken by Williams. Got it to Johnson. Now to Murdoch again. He's got his third. The West Coast fans, they're on their way to a fourth win of 2026. The lead out to 48 points at the 10-minute mark of the final term. There could have been some nervous moments when the Bombers kicked three unanswered goals either side of three-quarter time, but the Eagles have responded. They kicked the past two, 12-11-83 now to 5-5-35. This is Sunday Footy on ABC Sport. Our experts, Brownlow medalist Shane Woden, dual premiership player Chris Waterman.
0: Well, we might just send a message out to all our listeners that please start texting in your 3-2-1. Give me a wave of your hand here. It's chopping and changing. There's a top 10 at the moment.
2: Democratic process, you reckon?
0: We need some listener input.
2: I don't mind it. I
1: watched Archie Roberts there for a minute, who had Milan up on here. And just refused to play on him.
2: Ball back in the middle, sap down. They will take it away, the Bombers. Sardis, it's the handball across to Setterfield. Kick inside 50. Mackay couldn't mark. Knocked away from him. It spills to Perkins. Snap around the body, high towards the goal face. It's across the face. Bounces on its end and stays in. Snap around the body from Day Wicks. He misses everything all the way across the face. Out of bounds on the full. He's saying he's fine in the footy okay, but he's might need a little bit of work on the defensive side.
1: An opportunity to close the gap 15 metres. They hit Milan up on the centre wing here. Just refused to go to him.
2: Leading the AFL in disposals coming into this round is to Roberts, playing down back. Milan Murdoch's had that defensive role that he has held a few times this year. Did the job on Josh Dacos last week. Managed to restrict him to 18 touches. Ball back up in the air on the southern side. Duggan, handball misses Marrick and misses him completely. Goes out of bounds, last disposal. Swing the lasso. Free kick to Darcy Parrish, attacking side of the wing. They're just going to check and confer. They come together, boundary umpire and field umpire, and get back to the same result they had 10 seconds ago. So it is a free kick to the Bombers. Parrish will send it inside, forward, 50, over the back, no mark taken, Mackay. Ground level, Edwards couldn't take it. McCarthy good for West Coast. Handball to Kelly, who'll clear it outside defensive 50.
3: Heads towards right half back and juggled mark, not quite taken. then by Jack Williams. But he was able to work it on to Murdoch, who shared it around with Hoff, and then back to Murdoch. Kicks down the wing. Oh, clever little tap on Waterman. That was beautiful. Should be in the Champions League. To Cole, who kicked into the right forward pocket, to Shanahan, who marks. Wow. Little through ball from Jake Waterman. Lovely, delicate touch. And they all know it too. The Eagles go to him. Waterman's got the broadest grin across his face. He knows that was pretty clever. Will it end up in a goal? Shanahan has one tonight. One of five rising stars out there in this match. He was the round two nomination. Kicks on its way. It's missing across the face. A minor score. The Eagles lead is 49 points. 12-12-84 to 5-5-35. The Bombers 13 gone in the last.
2: You teach him that one, did you, Muddy? A little through ball flick on?
5: Definitely not.
2: Free kick out for Essendon. Long kick to Al Hawley. Gathers, plays on immediately. They go inside forward 50, the Bombers. Too hot for Caddy, has Young for company. Off hands, out of bounds. No, they'll pay a free kick for holding against Tyler Young. It'll go to Nate Caddy in the left forward pocket. I'm pretty sure I saw Liam Duggan run to Jake Waterman and mimic the PlayStation controller for the FIFA pass. I'm sure he did that. And hopefully we can ask someone after the game.
3: It's a triangle, isn't it?
2: Caddy runs around, snaps, and it is shallow to the goal line. Not a single bomber on the line. Liam Duggan just punches it through. Could have marked it, but thought he'd just reset things. It is a 48-point margin, the way of the Eagles. And yes, it is triangle if you're playing PlayStation. It's
3: been a long time since I've played it, I'll be honest, Mitch, as the Eagles, through Allen, kicks towards left half forward, trying to come out to it, not quite able to drag it in. Milan Murdoch, it's across the boundary line for a throwing. Left half forward. Wasted many an evening in the old FIFA. And then I had children.
2: I still do, because I don't have children, so.
3: Ah, oh, those days. Throwing back in, both rucks missed it. Mackay tapped it down through Roby, back to Mackay, to Cox, the hand pass it backwards, ends up in the hands of Farrow. Step one way, did really well, got past two Eagles, and then kicks towards the commentary wing. No mark taken there. Bazo got pressured out of it, racing onto it. Gresham runs the right half forward, kicks to a one-on-one contest at full forward, going back, third man there was Baker, gives away the free kick. It was Caddy up against Young. Baker flew, was involved and infringed in the marking contest, according to the umpire. Caddy will get the free kick. Made contact across the face and got the arms as well.
1: Yeah, it's there.
3: Absolutely.
1: It was filthy that it was, wasn't he?
3: He was not happy about it. Nate Caddy steers it through for a goal. His first. He continues his run. Goals in consecutive games, out to 15 now for Nate Caddy. He kicks the Bombers sixth of the evening. 6-6-42 Essendon, 12-12-84 West Coast. The Eagles lead cut back to 42 points. 16 gone in the final term. Clint Wilden alongside Mitch Turner in commentary. Sunday footy on ABC Sport. Our experts, Chris Waterman and Shane Wello.
1: He's a bit unlucky on the centre wing to fall into Gresham's hands. But he continues to work, Caddy. You know, for a young guy,
2: he's got talent,
1: but he actually works.
2: Needs a bit of forward. Help.
5: You're right, he's playing a lone hand.
1: Absolutely.
2: Delivery hasn't been great all day. Like he'd love just to lead up and take a mark, wouldn't he? Yeah. Like, just fights for everything. Liam Baker complaining about the free kick. It was there, but...
3: It was there.
2: It seemed pretty obvious watching it live that it was a free kick to Caddy. Got steamrolled by a player who was nowhere near the ball. From the restart, Sardis tumbles one forward. Baker takes on the first tackler, takes on the second. He's tackled, and he's probably lucky he's not holding the ball there.
5: Well, that is holding the ball.
2: Because that was holding the ball.
3: The reason why we're laughing is Baker was so desperate to appeal to the umpire that there was nothing doing in that free kick beforehand.
2: He was lucky not to give one away there as well. Mackay from the... restart, tries to soccer it forward, only into the path of Tim Kelly. Handball to Marrick, he spills it. Now Hawley's all over him, stacks on inside the Bombers' forward line. And they'll have a ball up 25 metres out, bang in the middle of the Bombers' forward 50. First game under Dean Solomon. No Brad Scott. It'll be another loss for the Bombers as the ball is back in play. Tackled Hamish Davis. They will reset play again. Up in the air goes the yellow footy. Comes down. Players dive on. They'll reset. Clint.
3: See what comes of this, Mitch. And down here by Mackay. Spilled into the lap, though, of Davis. He was tackled immediately by Edwards. Ball up again. Thrown aloft. Mackay grabbed it down. Took clean possession. Kick bounced its way forward. And in the direction of Caddy. Taken, though, by Jinby first. And he takes it across the boundary line for a throw-in. Left full forward. There'll be a crowd of 37,623. Which, to be frank, considering the conditions and West Coast's recent form, not a bad result at all. Quick hand pass in the right back pocket for the Eagles. Eventually, Davis gets a kick away towards centre half back. Yo is over the top. Pressure came from Farrow. Cole goes in as well to help. Tapped it back to Yo. Got to his feet. Harley Reeves taken high, but got a hand pass out anyway. Umpire lets it play on. Waterman looked to tap it back. Gave it to Marrick. Now it's with Kelly on the southern wing to Cole and back to Kelly. He'll kick in the direction of right half forward, waiting for it. Shanahan. He marks up against Blackiston. Has it 70 from goal. Decides to play on by hand to Waterman. He'll pop it inside forward 50. Couldn't find a teammate. Essendon will look to clear it away. Kondogiannis trying to tap it down. Still trying to come out here is Shanahan, and he's tackled again. Umpire says that's holding the ball. Eagles won't like it. No effort being made to get rid of it. Farrow will get firstly the free kick and then he'll get 50 as well against West Coast, not returning the ball directly back to the player. Farrow will be brought into the middle of the ground. First 50-metre penalty of the game. 12-12-84 the Eagles, 6-6-42 the Bombers. 19 gone in the last.
2: Disposal 16 coming up for Jacob Farrow. Spins one inside the forward 50. Going back, Williams couldn't mark. Over the back, Caddy came out to meet it. Spills it. Young again. Another disposal for him. Handball back to Bazo. Tackled by Merritt. Umpire circling. Says that's okay. Merritt frustrated. Punches the turf.
0: And so he should be.
2: They'll ball it up. And it wasn't a huge amount of pride. He did have the one arm free, Bazo.
6: Tried to fight it.
2: Up in the air. Comes down. Kelly spilled it for the Eagles. Caddy over the top. Ripped away by Jinby. He dragged the ball in. Doesn't matter. Umpire said he'll throw the ball up in the air. A bit of a mess this last quarter. Tossed high at the top of the Bombers' goal square. Parrish running through. Couldn't gather. Edwards, clever handball out of nowhere. Over to Caddy. Snap over the shoulder. Gets his second. I think it was just a handball in hope by Thomas Edwards. He just went over the shoulder and said, hopefully someone's there. It fell straight to Caddy. He snapped it from the top of the goal square. A nice goal out of congestion. The seventh for the Bombers, 7-6-48. The Eagles are 12-12-84. Margin back to semi-respectable 36 points, 20 minutes played in the final term. Shane Woden, Chris Waterman, handball in hope?
1: Absolutely. Loves kicking over his head.
2: He does, Caddy, doesn't he? He loves it. Flexible for a big man. It's two in a row for Nate.
0: Yeah, any text messages in? The 3-2-1 hasn't got the easy.
2: No, there was someone who said three votes to Milan Murdoch because he traded him into his AFL fantasy team this week.
3: That's a great reason.
2: So that was from
0: keep
2: Dom.
0: Sending him.
2: Dom in Faulkner.
1: He's actually not a bad answer either.
0: Yeah.
1: He's been very good.
3: Had impact early and late. Bombers will get the clearance. Bryan gave it off to Setterfield. Kicked high up into the air to land just inside their forward 50. Young got fished to it. Oh, Marek slipped over as he was about to gather. Baker went back to rescue him and he was tackled immediately. It's locked in. Inside forward 50 for the Bombers. Xavier Dersma wrapping up the Eagles co-captain. He's throwing aloft. 47 out from the Bombers' goal. Tap down here by Bryan. And out though to Baker. The Eagles had it through Marrick. He gets a kick away into space on the southern wing. Getting there first. Roberts up against Cole. Bounced away of Roberts as he tapped it to his own advantage. Swept the hand pass back inboard. Hand pass to Kondogiannis. Looking to move it forward again, the Bombers. They have it out now with Perkins. Worked his way onto his right from left half forward. Kick towards full foot. Oh!
2: my word, that is a great mark. Merritt dragging it in one-handed, had four other players around him, stuck out the left, dragged it into his chest. That's a terrific grab at full forward. Just perfectly weighted. Merritt is right in front. The mark deserves a goal. And it's got one. The Bombers with their eight. They continue to make the margin look a little bit more respectable. The Eagles' lead is back to just 30 points. 22 and a half gone in the last. West Coast 12-12-84 to Essendon 8-6-54.

0: smarts and read the flight of the ball really well.
1: Back in the media again this week, of course, with Brad Scott being sacked by the Bombers and then going on Channel 7 it was, and Brunt again bringing up the lack of exit from Zach Merritt last year and raising his name. So back in the headlines, not of his own doing this time. Ball for the Eagles out to Davis on the wing. Handball pass to Kelly. Kick inside forward 50. Jack Williams trying to get away from a Bombers defender. Thought he might have been held. And might just give a little of a tickle to the stomach there of Jackson Pryor, who doesn't make too much out of it, so nothing will come. Ball's going to be tossed back in. Right forward pocket for West Coast. Bombers with the last three goals of the game. And going to ground at the front of that pack is a West Coast Eagle. It's Harley Reid. A couple of Bombers around it. Setterfield, Combo, Giannis, Farrow. And that is a flop from Harley Reid, I'd say. He copped a bit of the push from Will Setterfield. It maybe got right at the bottom of the throat, but
0: that's a bad
1: call. The umpires paid it for a high tackle, and that might be a staging fine coming Harley Reid's way, because all he's done well today. That is something they're cracking down on the AFL. They're not afraid to give him out. As he smiles and lines up from the pocket, plenty of litter flying across the ground. Harley Reid, put a bit of icing on the cake for the Eagles. From the tight angle, he hits the post, and maybe there is a bit of footy justice. As Will Setterfield runs over, now Zach Merritt runs over. A couple of Bombers willing to give him a bit of advice. The margin's 31 points the way of the Eagles.
2: Bombers towards left half-back. Merging with it again is Dersmark. Got it to Yo. Kick back towards full forward. Good mark, Pryor. Rose, and then handed it off immediately to Roberts. Chance to go back inboard. Konogiannis gets it. And sweeps a hand pass forward. Setterfield just broke the tackle. Kelly almost had him. Hand pass forward to Roberts. Was able to manufacture a hand pass out to Perkins. Tackled by Marrick. Got the hand pass away though first. Baker gathered, bounced off Mackay, and then handed it off to Young, who has missed Yo with his kick. It's across the boundary line. The lasso rule near the interchange gate. So be a free kick here for the Bombers. It'll be taken by Langford. He steps inside and got around Murdoch. Wrong-footed him. Sends it high and long inside forward 50, and Duggan marks.
1: See Mackay and Young at the front of that pack just there, both with their arms up interlocked saying, "I'm not holding," and neither of them wanted to get called. And they just didn't go for the ball. They just stood there and went, "Oh, it's not me."
2: Duggan, meantime, has it for the Eagles and goes to Cole, who marks beyond defensive 50 at left half back. Make matters worse again for Essendon. Their injury list continues to grow. Archer May out in the first quarter with what looked to be a serious right shoulder injury. It had certainly popped out before he got it back to the bench.
1: It's been a weird night here at Perth Stadium. It'll finish with an Eagles win. McCarthy up the wing, off hands, into the path of Murdoch, who got pushed as he was going over the boundary line. Free kick will go his way. The Eagles chant, which we haven't heard too often in the last few years here, not in this fashion anyway. It's going up around Perth Stadium. For those faithful that came out today, took on the wild conditions. There was a severe weather warning in place for Perth. Many of WA, they've come out anyway. In the meantime, the Eagles turn it over. Gresham takes the intercept from the middle of the ground. Handball to Parrish. Goes to Al Hooley, who kicks inside 50 and gives it back to the man who turned it over in the first place in McCarthy. We'll go out towards right half back to Hamish Davis. And I'll tell you now, the sting has gone out of the game.
0: Well, I'd like to see West Coast try and score.
1: Yep.
0: Because you're going to face a situation where you're 2 points down with a couple of minutes to go.
1: Yo, yeah, this is
0: the easy thing to do. This is no pressure footy.
1: Harley Reid's on the bench. Jake Waterman's on the bench. Elliot Yo's on the bench. Q in the rack, well and truly, for the Eagles. As they go forward, run down and chase down is Jack Williams. Got it away. Turns it over. The Bombers have it. Tackle laid on Konogiannis. There'll be a ball up between wing and half forward, favouring the Eagles attacking end southern side.
2: Put up into the air. Came down for West Coast, and Davis got a kick away across half forward. Roberts flew. Strong mark. He's able to get it between left half back and centre half back. Gets up with a little bit of a limp.

0: bit of strife here. He's gone down on his haunches after he kicked back. The fullback, Pryor, has to track the ball. Eventually picks it up under no pressure. Gave it to Farrow. Farrow comes back to Pryor again. Pryor. Not sure where to go. Nothing much in front of him. We'll steer it out towards Xavier Dersma. That is a fine kick of about 70 metres. Dersma marks. Swept it on by hand to Perkins. Now to Cox. Right up against the boundary on the wing. Tumbles a kick forward. Not a good one. Mark taken there by Jimby. Jimby marks at left half back. Jimby gets told he has to move it on. Step right, step left. Kicks down the commentary wing. Big pack up and another good mark here to Langford. Has it for the Bombers. Helicopter looking kick inboard. Was able to work its way on though to Setterfield. Moved it onto Sardis and he stabs the pass out in the direction of Mackay, who's looking for a career best haul of 2 goals in a game. Sorry, that's tongue-in-cheek. He kicked 1 goal in 113 games before tonight. He already has 1 goal tonight, his first of the season. And he'd go back and kick truly to bring the margin back to what would be 25 points. Ben Mackay kicks on its way. It misses to the right-hand side. Minor score, Essendon 8-7-55. The Eagles are 12-13-85. West Coast by 30 points.
1: Final seconds coming up here at Perth Stadium. Eagles will bring the ball back into play. There'll be no bounce from the Bombers. A week that starts with the sacking of a coach is going to end with yet another loss. Langford scored holding the ball on the siren. A dark week for the Bombers ends with their 7th straight loss. And 2 teams that could be heading in very different directions. The Eagles, they get their 4th win of the season. They defeat the Bombers by 30 points.

0: So the wisdom of Solomon couldn't help the Bombers. A different coach in charge, same result. A seventh consecutive loss for Essendon. West Coast with their biggest win under Andrew McQualter. 30 points, 12-13-85 to Essendon's 8-7-55. The goal kickers, Jake Waterman got three, so too did Milan Murdoch, and singles to Dersma, Reed, McCarthy, Johnston, Williams and Shanahan. Well, for the Bombers, Day Wicks got a couple and two, so too did Nate Caddy, while Merritt, Cox, Mackay and Edwards, the other goal kickers for the Bombers. 37,623 saw the Eagles lead by 16 points at quarter time, by 20 at the major break, by 41 at three-quarter time. One thing Essendon has been this year, it's been a good final quarter team, and they proved that again tonight, cutting the margin back to 30 points at the siren. 12-13-85 to 8-7-55. The Eagles with a fourth win of the year. Let's get the thoughts of our experts. Brownlow medalist Shane Woden, dual premiership player Chris Waterman. Sunday footy on ABC Sports.
1: Where do you want to start, right?
2: Thankfully it's over. Yeah.
1: Well, we know it
2: wasn't a great spectacle. I think the conditions played a big part in that too also.
1: Yeah.
2: Irrelevant of 16-18, whatever it was, and where Essendon's at. But yeah, they're a long way from it. I think West Coast had to do what they had to do. We spoke about it, Mitch, didn't we, off the top. Just get the job done, get the 4 points and move on to next week. And there were patches of play where, you know, West Coast played some good footy.
1: Yeah.
2: But the clearance game wasn't as strong early. I think they rectified it a little bit, but again, that wasn't hurting them on the scoreboard, so it wasn't a huge impact. But yeah, 4 points, give an arm wrestle, got it done. A bit ugly at the end where Essendon kicked a few late.
1: Yeah, they seem to kick goals in little, tiny little clusters, and not too many Essendon, but 30, it felt more than a 30-point deficit in the end. But you're right, you know, West Coast on the slow build. They're not setting the world on fire. Although they're 6 points out from now the wildcard position, which is hard to fathom. But Carlton are too, after a win tonight. As I say, it's going to be a difficult one to pick all. I mean, there's all the good players, apart from Zach Merritt, who could probably hold his head high, really. Had someone hanging off him half the night. But there's and Caddy just had, you know, he was the lone player up forward that he managed to get a couple of goals on the scoreboard.
2: I think what will please Mini tonight, I think just an even contribution from
1: the
2: 23 that hit the park. You know, there wasn't really any standouts as such or really dominant performances, but a real even team performance, playing roles, getting it done.
1: You wouldn't be making... you got Port Adelaide next week, which is winnable. You know, Malachi didn't really get himself into the game too much. Job didn't. Jack Williams just dropped a little bit, but you got to keep going with him.
2: Cole came late.
1: Yeah, Tommy's vulnerable. He's one of the players that are. Marriage was very slow getting into the game and only got going when the game opened up for him, which is a concern. Johnson, just the one goal, but he just seems to do that per week. Is that enough? Now, when you look at the Waffle team, they've got some players. Starcevic got another game. Hewitt got a 20-possession game. They've got two guys in the MSD last week who are ready-to-go footballers. And there's a couple of others, so...
2: I think a pleasing thing, too, they're a healthy list.
1: Yeah.
2: So I think with the next couple of weeks, there's going to be another three or four back, and I think their Waffle team will nearly be a full list.
1: Well, the injuries are pretty key in Robinson and Jack Graham.
0: Well, they won't get Robertson back, but Graham's expected back in the next 2 to 3.
1: Oh, okay, that's closer than what I thought.
0: So if all goes well, he should be back after the bye for round 16, maybe round 17 against Adelaide, but he will be an enormous boost. And we heard from the Eagles CEO in Don Pike that Starcevic with the second run in the Waffle looks like he might be ready to go.
1: Yeah. It's a big call. when you see what's happening to Brisbane now, it's no surprise that Archie's already been out with a hammy. Stas has gone down. It's been three long years for the Brisbane boys, so they're copper. I just wonder whether it's Stas is here for the next three or four, hopefully 5 years. Do we need to rush him?
2: I wouldn't be rushing him.
1: No,
2: last week against us, he was 50% game time and just getting through.
0: But if he's ready to go...
1: Well, I don't reckon he would be. So that's my thing. He's been out for a while. He's had two games. I'd give him three at least.
0: Okay.
1: And another week. That's just my view. They're home for another few weeks, aren't they?
0: They are. So they've got Port Adelaide here, then North Melbourne, which is the North home game here at Perth Stadium, then the week off, and then they make the trek in round 16, the Eagles, to take on the Blues at the Docklands.
2: I reckon a full game in the waffle now. One more full one?
1: At least one. And if they still stack up, whether you go the fourth one and then the bye, that gives him 5 weeks.
0: Certainly, they do have some reinforcements coming back when Graham returns, and whenever Stasevich does come back, the Eagles, things look a lot brighter for them. As they always do after a win, they're making their way down into the rooms, through the club rooms as well. High fives are plenty. West Coast by 30 points over the Bombers. Akash Fotodara is down there for us. Akash?
3: Yeah, big roar as you can hear, Clint, as the Eagles players come in. There's a packed house down in these rooms, as there usually is after an Eagles win, but they are making a lot of noise. Very happy with their team. It's been a good few weeks, and could see two home wins in a row for these fans, who of course have been starved of wins for a very long time. A bit of cheers as well from the Eagles players who didn't play today. A lot of noise happening as well, and some cheers for Jake Waterman as he's the last one to make his way in. They're all huddling up now. A few of the players got their kids in the circle with them as well. They're just about ready here for the song. Happy rendition of the song down here, Clint. We should have an Eagles player to join us very soon as well.
0: Not sure, Elliot. Yo's young one was particularly thrilled. Looked a little nonplussed by the whole club song in the middle.
4: Is that his kid he was holding, or is it Milan Murdoch?
0: No, I think it's his.
4: He's making sure.
0: I'm pretty sure it's his.
1: It's got over his.
0: It's definitely his.
1: Was it, Milan he was holding up?
0: Yeah.
4: Little Milan.
0: Pretty sure it's him. It would have been funnier if you'd said that about Tom Cole's little one as well. Good to see a few club songs. A few kids in the club song. Sorry, Mitch, you're completely throwing me with that. I just had no idea where to go. Just no idea.
4: I thought he was holding Milan Murdoch himself.
0: No, I knew what you were saying. I just,
4: little guy.
0: Yeah, I got it. It was just one where you just thought, I don't know where to go with that. Milan Murdoch, who did kick three goals tonight for them. Just to make it official, by the way, West Coast climb up the 15th on the ladder. They are two games out of the top 10, with GWS replacing Collingwood in the 10 after their win earlier today over Melbourne in Alice. The Giants winning that by 49 points. The Eagles over the Bombers by 30 points today. So the 10 has the Magpies pushed out. They are there with 22 points, 5 wins and the draw. The Giants and the Lions and the Crows sit in 10th, 9th and 8th respectively with 6 wins, 24 points apiece. The Bulldogs in 7th with 28. Melbourne in 6th also with 28 points, but they have a better percentage. So, yeah, West Coast and Carlton just 2 wins now out of the top 10 out of the wild card positions. The Bombers remain the only team with just 1 win for the season. 1 win and a percentage of 70.5. They sit on the bottom of the ladder. Of course, it was the first of the bye weeks. North Melbourne, Port Adelaide, Gold Coast and Adelaide all having the bye this week. They're all back in action next week. So we'll head down into the rooms to hear from Akash Fotodara very shortly with one of the Eagles players. In fact, let's head down there right now, Akash.
3: Thanks, Clint. I've got Tom McCarthy with me here. Tom, firstly, those conditions, what was that like to play out in that?
5: Oh, mate, it was absolutely extraordinary. Blowing a gale, looking at the forecast this morning, you know what you're in for, so we just accepted it, moved on, and, geez, it wasn't hard to put the ball on your foot. Like, it was a bit of wind when you placed it down your foot, so it was a bit of a trouble, but, good fun.
3: and you got the 4 points, a good solid 5-goal win. What was the, I guess, messaging going into the game from Andrew McCulter about, one, how to tackle the conditions, but also how to tackle Essendon with everything they've been through this week?
5: Yeah, obviously they've been through a lot, and it was about us this week and how we can bring our pressure. And I know we've spoken about how much we can bring the pressure as a, hopefully one of the top teams in the AFL at bringing the pressure. So we wanted to do that and blitz the game, and knowing that they were going to come out hot, there was no doubt about it. And obviously a good record when a coach gets sacked that they win. So we were trying to squash that, and I think we did a good job.
3: And is it easy to keep the focus on your own game when there is so much going around about your opposition?
5: Yeah, it is hard to focus on yourselves at times. But yeah, we do bring it back to ourselves. Minnie and Mitch Duncan are our backline coach. We keep it about us during the week. We try not to dwell on the opposition and what they're going through. So yeah, all about us, and that's how we move forward.
3: Let's head upstairs to our team. We've got Clint Wheeldon, Mitch Turner, and our experts Chris Waterman and Shane Wewoden.
1: Tom, Chris Waterman, well done tonight, mate. Did it feel a bit like you had full control of the game out there tonight at any stage?
5: Yeah, at times, but we knew Essendon were going to bounce back. They had a good patch in the second quarter and the fourth quarter, so we had to stay strong, believe in what we believe in, and yeah, finish out the game strong. But yeah, they came hard, but it was nice knowing that we were 30 points up with 5 minutes left. We haven't really had that for a while.
1: And what was the three-quarter time message? I mean, you could have easily just put the cue on the rack, but it felt like you start, particularly the first 10 minutes, you felt like you wanted to add more to the scoreboard.
5: Yeah, it was more of a 0-0 mindset. Start the game how it is. Blitz the game, pressure the game. Obviously, we think when we pressure teams the most, they can crumble, and that's what we did in the last quarter. And they obviously were going to play with a bit of fire and hit up the open side a bit more, but I think we shut it down pretty well and, yeah, finished out really well, and proud of the boys.
6: Tom, what are mate? Shane Wewoden up here. Great victory in trying conditions too. It looked early, both teams were pretty keen to just keep it skinny and not look to get to the open side and just go to contest. That was pretty evident early.
5: Yeah, it was. We tried to attack open side a little bit, but with the conditions, we just want to see how the game panned out. You know, face the game and keep it skinny for a bit, and then the game opened up for us in the second half, in the second quarter. So, yeah, we did use our open side a little bit more, but due to the conditions, yeah, it was blowing an absolute gale. So tough to get out there sometimes.
6: Mate, Ruben Jimby's been in good form this year, and I think his last month's been really impressive. And for a guy who's, you know, very still early in his career, he's playing on some big guys out there and doing a wonderful job for your back half.
5: Yeah, super proud of how Rube's gone about it. Behind closed doors, he's the hardest worker I've ever seen, and it's showing out in the field. He's obviously a little bit undersized as a key back, but he plays like a big boy and runs through blokes, and we just absolutely love how he goes about it. So, yeah, super proud of how he's gone.
6: Mate, pretty excited to hit the scoreboard tonight yourself?
5: Yeah, I didn't know what I was doing. I haven't had a shot all year, so I just made sure I didn't have a set shot because I would have thought about it too much, so I just ran in there and helicoptered it through. So I was, yeah, pretty happy with it.
7: Not a bad way to get your first goal, though, Tom. The celebration, the arms just took over, threw him in the air. Did you know what to do?
5: I have no idea what to do with it. I haven't practiced any celebrations. Obviously, don't really kick goals. I don't really kick him at training either, so I was a bit rattled. I just put the hands up in the air and hope for the best.
7: Now that you're a goal kicker, you'll have to chat to Jake Waterman, because I think he is the best celebrator in the team. He's always got something up his sleeve. Tom McCarthy from the West Coast Eagles joining us here after the Eagles' fourth win of the season, 30 points over the Bombers, 26 touches and a goal for Tom McCarthy today. I hate to ask about another teammate, but gee, how good's Harley Reid? Like, how hard is he to tackle at training? He's so good.
5: I think we've all had our fair shares of fend-offs at training, so it's nice being on his team and seeing it the other way. That goal he kicked in the first, second quarter is absolutely unbelievable. I was shocked, and yeah, he does that in pre-season, and he's showing out in the field as well, so he's absolutely killing it.
7: And another teammate who's starting to get a lot of love, who came in late. You took some time, you had to wait to get your chance as a mid-season pick. Milan Murdoch's had to wait a long time to get his chance as well, and he just looks like he's going from strength to strength and playing such an important role for you.
5: Yeah, he's obviously shocked everyone about how good he's going, but it's no secret. He works just as hard as I mentioned with Rubes, and yeah, no secret to see how he's going. And he's a bit of a midfielder through the waffle, but he's shown himself as a really important forward and a bit of a tagger for us. So he's playing an absolute vital role for us, and obviously one of our better players.
0: Tom, Clint Wheeldon here. Congratulations on the win. How much has changed this year compared to last
7: time to get his chance as well, and he just looks like he's going from strength to strength and playing such an important role for you.
5: Yeah, he's obviously shocked everyone about how good he's going, but it's no secret. He works just as hard as I mentioned with Rubes, and no secret to see how he's going. And he's a bit of a midfielder through the waffle, but he's shown himself as a really important forward and a bit of a tagger for us. So he's playing an absolute vital role for us and obviously one of our better players.
0: Tom, Clint Wilden here. Congratulations on the win. How much has changed this year compared to last year with the ability, all the extra youngsters taking a step forward, yourself with more experience in this level, and finally been able to crack through for four wins now for the year? Can you give us an insight into what's it like around the club compared to last year?
5: Yeah, the vibe is obviously a lot stronger. We're coming in even after losses, I think. We lost to Sydney earlier in the year by 130, but we still came in with a really positive mindset. So keeping that strong and keeping the game plan pretty simple was a bit... Minnie's sort of focused on keeping it simpler for us, and I think all the boys really understanding it now and seeing that the system works and starting to stack up and starting to get some wins on the board. So, mate, I'm absolutely wrapped with how we're going at the moment.

0: how useful this next couple of weeks. You get to stay at home against Port, stay at home against North Melbourne, then there's the bye, to have this block where you don't have to get on a plane. For a club like West Coast and your group of players, how key is that?
1: Yeah, it's so big. We get so used to the travel now, but any opportunity we do to not travel, we absolutely thrive in it, and we love the crowd that we get down at Optus. So any opportunity we get to play our three-game block here, absolutely relishing it, and excited for the next couple of weeks as well.
0: I know you touched on it at the very start of proceedings, but I'm just watching rubbish just flying around like there's little mini cyclones out on the ground. Is this the toughest conditions you've had to play?
1: Yeah, I was extraordinary. I was kicking chip cups and pie wraps while I was running. I almost got caught up in a few rubbish piles, so that probably shows how cruel the weather was today, and so glad we got through it.
0: I've seen nothing like it for a long time. Congratulations on the win. Best of luck with Port Adelaide to come.
1: Thanks, mate. Appreciate it. Thanks, guys.
0: Good on you. Tom McCarthy downstairs. His first goal in the AFL. It took him 22 games to get there, but yeah, I loved it when he got... Everybody knows, by the way, don't they? Everybody knows when someone kicks their first goal. They came from everywhere.
2: Yeah, teammates know.
0: Yeah.
3: And you remember it too.
4: He ran into an open goal. Like, he got on the fat side.
0: Yeah.
4: Imagine if he ran into a chip cup. Like, you'd be furious, wouldn't you? Like, steaming an open goal, eyes light up, first goal in AFL footy, and you kick a bucket of hot chips.
3: You wouldn't want to be out there now, having a kick.
4: That's
3: terrible. More chip packets and
2: bags.
3: All sorts.
0: It's like little, those willy willies.
3: Yeah.
0: Spinning around. I think the breeze, although the rain has stayed away again, I think the breeze has picked up once more.
2: It's the worst. Up out of the stands.
4: Worst I've seen here, actually. Like,
2: yeah,
4: I've seen it. And I just watched a plastic bag, kind of, as you said, do a little 360 swirl all the way from one side of the ground to the other. I felt like, for the film buffs, the American Beauty film where he's just filming a plastic bag. That fellow just stared at it the whole way across the ground. It was quite mesmerising, actually.
0: Thoughts with Cooper Duff Tytler, who was held over from the WAFL and now has to do the worst thing you can possibly do, which is just run up and down in the middle and get plenty of advice from the corporates who are still down below us and haven't gone.
3: Well, I was going to say, this is the quickest I've seen it clean out, but it's been the smallest crowd we've had for a long time.
0: Yeah, and I would understand why. You'd also be very keen to get back to your car. No one's, even though you've had
3: a long weekend,
0: you're not loitering, because the rain has just started again, and we've just...
3: Of course it will, because we're about to finish in 20 minutes, so it'll start pelting down.
4: Did you see the marshal in the last quarter? They had like one or two kind of designated people, and she actually ran from the bench, because there's a couple large garbage bags, like rubbish bags, out now floating around. There was one about that size that got pushed across to the logo on this broadcast side, and she sprinted out, because you can't have something that big floating.
2: No.
4: So when there was a kick out, she ran 25, 30 metres during live play to get the bag, and then the Eagles decided they were going to come down the centre of the wing, and you could see the panic going, I've got to get this and go. And they just got held up for a split second, the Eagles halfbacks, and you could see from here the relief on her face, because there was Tyler Young and Nate Caddy, and she was thinking, I do not want to be at the bottom front and centre of this pack.
0: A couple of texts rolling through, people saying there won't be a fine for Harley Reid, because if Nick Dacos hadn't flopped in the goal square last week, and he should have been fined, tonight would have been the Eagles' fifth win. So that's a fair West Coast supporter, but not a bad point. Marcus wants to add his thoughts. Marcus in South Melbourne, to how the vote should go. Three votes to Ruben Jinby and Harley Reid. Not sure we can do that for you, Marcus, but we'll pass that on to the powers that be behind. G'day, team. Phil from Victoria. Always happy to see the footy on the telly, but in saying that, to everyone in WA at the footy in their homes, everyone keep safe, and the best to all, as we think there's another massive front coming in about 10 o'clock. I know there were 2,000 homes in Perth without power earlier tonight, and any number of homes in the country regions as well, over 3,000. Without power as well. So hopefully everyone's okay. Nick Albany said they said Jagger Smith had one hand on the rising star. Willem Dersma still might have something to say about that. I would agree that Dersma's definitely in the mix. I thought Gothard was really good as well today for GWS. I would say I think Jagger Smith is the number one seed, but that doesn't mean he wins it from here.
3: No.
0: There's a lot of players in that mix, and Dersma's certainly one of them.
3: I would put it this way, if you're not sure it becomes that close, ask the pundits, who would you pick first in the draft right now?
4: Yeah.
3: In terms of building a team, would you go Smith or Dersma?
4: Smith's a year wrong because he had the ACLs.
3: I know, but he didn't play. But I'll throw this.
4: Yeah.
3: If you're thinking about who should win, I'll throw this at you. Who would you pick in the draft to build your team right now?
0: Yeah, and I would accept that right now you would pick Willem Dersma because Key
3: Talk is hard,
0: hard
3: taking...
0: to find.
4: I think Dersma's in front, isn't he?
3: Oh, no, I'm just saying that's one way of looking at it. If you're going to... And I just looked at Wowie, he's not his head. I'd be taking Dersma all day.
0: Yeah.
3: If you know what you're going to get.
0: That's not the context of how the vote...
3: No, I know that, but if I'm just saying for everyone to have a think about it, are you going to take Jager Smith or Will Dersma right now with knowing what you know and seeing what you've seen?
4: Dersma would be leading the vote, wouldn't he? He's been more consistent because Jagger's played different roles. Now he's back in the middle more. That's where everyone's going, hang on, now we've got to fight to the end of the year. They kind of look like the two well out in front. There's a little bit of a pack behind, but if you look at the nominees so far, I was doing it earlier today with a few people.
2: It's quite an aerial
4: game. It's Dersma v. Jager, and I think Dersma's probably ahead of him at the moment. He's played well every single week, and Jager bit up and down after a really hot start to the season, but he might come home with a...
0: I'd probably have Jager just in front. I'm the only one different in this box, and I say that...
4: I think you've got Jager in front, don't you?
3: No.
4: Another vote? You're saying Dersma should be, but Jager...
3: I'd pick Dersma if I'm going to the draft right now.
4: Yeah.
3: Given what I've seen.
0: See, I agree with what Muddy's saying.
3: Yeah,
2: that's performance.
0: But that's not how the vote
3: I know
0: votes.
3: That. And there's the Melbourne centric also.
4: Well, that's true. The people who vote a lot of them do tend to be on the East Coast and they see Jager up
0: that's
4: close
0: right.
4: a little bit more than they see.
0: And there is a power of proximity. We know that here as well.
4: Yeah.
0: So, yeah, I get that, which is why it's important to have people from every state involved.
3: And I can tell you now the selectors will be sitting there doing exactly the same as what we are. It's a two-horse race and it'd be very tight on who you would pick, but there's still a fair bit of footy to go, so it might sort itself out.
4: I was going to read a little message out to those because just from DFS telling people who are leaving this match to be careful. You've been in the ground, obviously. They should be taking extra care when travelling home from Perth Stadium. Be aware of fallen tree debris, damaged infrastructure and potential transport disruption. So if you are listening while you're leaving the ground here, just DFS asking you, just be mindful, take care, because while we've been in here, we've seen the wild weather. There is a bit of debris around town. We'll all go home and assess the damage after.
3: Keep your eye out for chip buckets. Empty chip buckets flying out of Optus Stadium.
0: Having almost been hit by a branch going to get lunch today.
4: Yeah.
0: Chip buckets I can handle. Branches falling out of the trees, less so. That was one of those moments. If I'd been 30 seconds further down, that would have landed smack on the car. I think it wouldn't have made any major damage, but it would have put a dent in the roof. Gents, we need the votes in the ABC Football of the Year, and you have my best wishes in doing this, and the Christian Medal too, by the way. The 3-2-1. Give us a bit of a build-up, gentlemen. Build it up for us.
4: You do it, Brownlow style?
0: Yeah.
2: You could throw a blanket over about 6 or 7. You assist, or you just take a punt here?
3: I'll leave it in your hands, Bobby. I don't know.
0: Look at the hand passing going on.
2: No. Let's take some responsibility and ownership. Ash, what do you reckon? So,
3: I'll go to win the whips of Kraken at the very start. One bloke set the tone, didn't he? Well, don't throw your vote across the room then, Mitch. No, I'm going to Milan Murdoch. He put his head over the ball and sent a message to his teammates.
0: So, are you giving him 3 or 1? Come on, give us the big build-up. 1, 2.
2: Okay,
0: and 3.
2: 1 is Reuben Jimby.
0: Yep.
3: Yeah.
2: I thought he was terrific tonight. Again, I think he set the tone when he's winning the ball back from back half. I'm going to give 2 to Jake Waterman. He's had 9 marks and kicked 3-3 in 16, don't you say? I thought he's very good. He's nearly arguably nearly best on as well. But I will give the 3 to Milan.
3: Yeah.
2: Defensive effort on Roberts. He's kicked 3s at 20 times himself. Set the tone with the pressure in the front half to particularly early in the game. And there's special mentions to Kelly and Reed and Dersma, but those 3 tonight, and we'll see what happens on the coaches' votes on Monday, Tuesday.
0: No, we look forward to that. Oh, by the way, Marcus in South Melbourne suggesting that Harley outdid Vossi for staging is what you meant. Sorry, Marcus, sometimes the context of text don't quite work. Fran says, hi, team, thanks for the call. Enjoyed listening to the interview with Don Pike. The Eagles needed to win this. What does it say about interim coaches? It's not always the fairy tale. There are more games to play out for the Bombers. Nothing against Solomon. Nothing against Dean Solomon. The problems with the Bombers were not simply with the coach.
3: No.
0: Like, again, even going into this game, so they lose Archer May in the first quarter to a right shoulder injury. Have a listen to this as the players who are unavailable. So 17 or 18, depending on which way you want to look at it. But no Jai Caldwell, no Angus Clark, no Sam Dunn.

0: Oram. No Braden Fiorini, no Matt Guelfi, no Zach Johnson, no Isaac Kakko, no Nick Martin, no Andrew McGrath, no Jordan Ridley, no Dyson Sharp, no Peter Wright, no Mason Redmond. They're the players who you would think would have an impact. And then you can chuck in a couple of the kids as well in that mix. That is a serious group of players to be missing from your side.
1: At your best 23.
2: Yeah, Solomon was, he's gone back to the club to join the board in the first place anyway.
0: He did. And then
2: found himself in the coach's box.
0: Well, that was at the end of last season, came off the board and moved into the coaching box. And now finds himself as the interim senior coach.
2: He's not. It's not foreign to him, but I mean, don't hang the bloke because he's the one that's been chosen. I mean, there's bigger problems at that club than Dean Solomon, and he's the one that's put his hand up. Said, well, I don't know if he put his hand up, but not many others there probably would have.
3: What do you make of James Hird being very actively involved with Port Melbourne, director of coaching, but today, looking at the vision out of the VFL, looks like he was
1: on the
3: basically
1: cans.
3: Coaching, had the headset on, giving instructions. He was down moving magnets on the bench. Is this the back half of this season for them? Is this James Hird saying, I've got to show everyone that the talk about me not being heavily involved in the football industry the last 10 years, I need to put a bit of stuff together and add a bit to my credentials before I go through this process, which he'll no doubt be going through. He's put his hand up for it. It's a shock if Essendon didn't put him through the process, but he looked very, very involved.
2: It's going to become a farce sooner than you think, because I saw today two coaches, assistant coaches, were asked about it, and they basically said, well, there's two jobs available, one you could potentially get and the other was no point in trying. Now, on one hand, I have seen someone say, well, Do yourself a favour, regardless of James Hird, go and
3: do the process,
2: and because you might end up winning it. But it just feels like everyone in the whole league has said this is just a joke. It feels that way to me. Well, I don't know if you or I were in it. I'd probably feel the same. Like, am I losing everything if I go for it and look stupid, or am I being stupid for actually going for it when everyone thinks it's going to him, or? I don't know. And it's a problem now for Essendon. How do they approach that?
0: Well, the issue you get with the Bombers is if there's a feeling that there's no point going, there will be coaches who will think, I will not waste my time going through this process.
1: Correct.
0: If you are a young coach...
2: That's the problem they're going
0: to
2: have.
0: ...looking for the first opportunity to present, then you might go through the process just to gain that experience. But if you're one of the bigger coaches, there's no way you'd waste your time.
1: But I don't think even a James Kelly would go for it.
3: Mm-hmm. Yeah.
1: As a first-timer.
3: No. Do you have a director of coaching at East Fremantle?
1: No.
3: So would you be the closest to that role in GM of footy?
1: Yeah.
3: Would you be acting like James Hird did?
1: No.
3: GM of football, touching magnets?
1: No, that's not my job. Yeah. My job is there's the GM of footy. Leave the coaching to the coaches.
3: That's why I was interested.
1: I observe and have conversations, but I don't coach. That's your job.
3: You might make a suggestion.
1: Yeah, that's it. Yeah.
2: So we've gone off track about what you were saying today. He's on. They've got the camera on him today.
3: We've seen the vision. If Channel 9 had cameras there,
2: he's not a line coach.
3: He's moving magnets. He's a director of coaching. He's moving magnets. He's got a headset on in the box. He's clearly looking like he's giving instructions. He's down on the boundary, on the whiteboard, moving magnets.
2: So Brendan McCarthy's a coach board, isn't he?
0: Yes, he is.
2: I'm pretty sure. Yeah. Okay. So
3: interesting.
2: He's obviously getting a job at Essendon too.
0: I would say that's one of the more media-managed things.
3: Absolutely. He is. That's what I mean. He is putting down some vision or something onto the CV to say, this is what I have been doing this year in the VFL, so that Essendon can rationalise, well, he hasn't been out of the game. He's been doing XXX, you know?
2: But on the other side of it, is he looking stupid? Could it just blow up in his face and... I mean, they can't get that bad, I guess. They're going to have some sort of bounce after this year, but is he looking... I don't know.
1: It's just something in the walls.
2: It just doesn't feel right. It just doesn't feel right.
1: It's been going on for too long now.
3: Big people behind the scenes that make big decisions. They're not the only club in Melbourne that have that.
1: Neil Dano said, you've got to get the right people on the bus in the right seats.
2: Well, I just saw someone made mention today the last five coaches haven't been Essendon people, and I thought... That doesn't mean anything.
1: No.
2: Maybe you just haven't got the right last coaches right. But there is I don't want to sound like sour grapes because Alec went in and went out, but I can tell you the list management over the last 7 or 8 years has been diabolical up until the point where they decided to go to the draft, which is what West Coast did. They're a year or two behind it. And there's certainly a lack of, and has been evident for a couple of years, a lack of leadership on field. And Kane Corn said it. He said, what about these senior players at Essendon? Stop sulking, put their head over the ball and start setting a good example for the young players at their club. And they've been through three or four coaches now. It seems to be everyone else's fault but theirs.
0: The other problem they do have is, whatever way you look at it, there were players out there today, and they're out there because of their injury list, but there were players out there today who I don't think have got any role at the Bombers going forward. So no. They've got enormous changes that they have to make. Yeah.
2: No, that's right. And I said earlier during the call, there's blokes out there playing for their lives tonight, and it didn't look like it.
0: No.
2: Anyway.
0: And again, the Essendon fans here at the ground, as they will be everywhere, holding up bring back herd signs.
3: Yeah.
2: Yeah.
0: I found it fascinating. It's not a discussion that you would be having about any other club, because you look at all these other coaches and you go, well, they will be applying for this job and this job and this job. James Hurd would not be in the conversation for the Carlton job. He would not be in the conversation for the Tasmania job. It is only the Bombers. Mm. It is that messiah complex that they seem to have. I would just think if they're the Bombers.
3: He wants Coach Essendon.
0: Yeah.
3: That's what coaching. He wants Coach Essendon.
2: He wants to justify that he didn't think it was all, it shouldn't have all been on him last time.
3: Yeah, well, probably a bit of that too.
0: Mm.
3: Good luck to them all.
0: Yeah, I can't wait to see the way it pans out.
2: We need someone at the bottom. West Coast have been there for too long.
0: Oh, buddy. West Coast win tonight by 30 points. Their fourth win of the year, beating the Bombers here. So the new coach, Dean Solomon, couldn't change the result for Essendon. Earlier, GWS forced their way into the top 10 with a 49-point win over Melbourne. The Dockers are on top of the ladder. At the end of round 12, round 13 begins in Adelaide. The Crows taking on the Cats. Look forward to bringing that to you and plenty more. Thanks for your company. Bye for now.
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8: Hello, Cobbers. HG Nelson here with a little bit of an update and housekeeping notes for today's episode. Obviously, after Magic Round, everybody needs to have a sit down and a rest, and the Bludge is no different. Roy and myself are off fishing, the flatheader running, and we're hooking. Take it away, Sumpstar!
9: Ladies and gentlemen, it's time to bump, it's time to thump, it's time to bludge. The best of bludging on the blind side.
10: Now, this comes from Dane. While watching the Panthers-Broncos game, I was shocked. After stopping the game to check on what happened to Feld Reece Walsh, the referee then changed his ruling of a turnover to a penalty, despite the collision happening a couple of plays prior. I was under the impression that the referee could not change his decision after a tackle was completed and the next play had commenced. However, I've been informed that the ruler's change has been changed to allow a referee to give a penalty after the fact. My question is, how far back can the referees go? Does this rule change apply to penalties that has yet gone unnoticed by the officials? As a Tigers supporter, I'd love to see the boys tip the ref off to Terry Yam's errant forearm to Ellery Hanley's face in 1988.
11: Well, who wouldn't?
10: Who wouldn't? Mm. I'd love to see a penalty given for that. I'd love to see Terry sent off.
11: Can I ask, what's your understanding of this rule?
10: I don't know how far it can go back.
11: See, I was...
10: Retrospectively, how far can you go back? One play, two play, three plays? I mean, it's a beggar's belief.
11: I did, oddly enough, watching that match...
10: It's not good for the game.
11: Watching that match, I did think it was hard to follow what was going on there because you thought, oh, they stopped the game because the player's injured, you know, and it's down on the ground writhing, knocked out.
10: Yeah.
11: But it wasn't that at all.
10: No, I don't like it. I think if you've missed it, when you've missed it, and the team's rewarded for getting away with something. I mean, otherwise you wouldn't have anyone. I mean, Jared wouldn't have a career, would he? I mean, if the law applied to Jared,
11: no, he'd be off right from the start.
10: Yeah,
11: For offences of last year,
10: the last game. Yeah, sorry, Jared, you're off, mate. What for? Because what happened 2 weeks ago? Oh, okay, fair enough. I mean, it can't work. It's impractical.
11: No.
10: How can a coach prepare not knowing how many players are going to be sent off as soon as they run onto the park?
9: Cedric Sump in the soundproof booth with a reminder that this week Roy and HG are up and about in the ABC Ute as part of their commitment to feral pest eradication across the nation. Enjoy this assortment of new and old from the online catacombs. Ludge on, blindsiders.
11: Now, do you think that some of the the incredible coffers that the rugby league has could go to rural and regional rugby league? I mean, I know this is heading off in a new direction. Rural and regional rugby league and solve some of the endemic problems that beset the great code, like jumping castle blowing up, like pie warming, turning on the urns and stuff like that. That they could have a sort of like a Mr. or Miss or Mrs. fix it in the area.
10: That
11: could come along and do those things for a modest fee, maybe a couple of hundred hour.
10: Sure. Well, I think so. I think anyone can approach the rugby league if they have a good idea and want sponsorship. I'd like to see, and I've mentioned this to the Man of Feathers, something like a Churchill Fellowship that the rugby league could offer.
11: It's a brilliant idea.
10: Well, I've raised it because I was at the point of applying for one for myself. Now, I recall late last year, actually, I think you took yourself off to Spain, which I thought was a great thing to do. I ended up in Turkey because I got a call from the German Research Foundation, Dr. Lee Clare, who's working
11: Digging up.
10: Digging up of
11: the roots of rugby league.
10: Yeah, Göbekli Tepe he's working on. Now, this is in what we'd call the Fertile Crescent, Anatolia, or in my understanding is what we would call the Garden of Eden, as is spoken about in the Old Testament.
11: Is there some suggestions that in the Garden of Eden they play rugby league?
10: Well, this is what I was approached about by the German Research Foundation, because as we know, the roots of rugby league go back to the Romans with Haspartum.
11: Yes.
10: Was as the game was called then, but what I didn't realise is that Haspartum was founded on a Greek game called Episkyros.
11: Mm-hmm.
10: Now, Episkyros was played as far back as about 400 BC at this stage, as far as I'm given to understand. Now, when I went to Göbekli Tepe, I had a look at Karahan Tepe as well, which is about 50 kilometres away as the crow flies from Göbekli Tepe. Now, these are sites that go back to what we'd call a pre-pottery Neolithic age.
11: Wow!
10: So we're looking at about 8,000 to 9,000 BC. This is right at the cusp between hunter-gatherer and farming communities. Mm-hmm. Where you could live off the land. It was the land of milk and honey, the Garden of Eden.
11: Right.
10: Now, Tepe means hill. So Karahan Tepe appears to be about 2,500 years older than Göbekli Tepe, but they would have coexisted at the time. And it's fascinating to look at these sites to see the stone walls, the T-pillars that would have held the roof up, that would have been timber structures.
11: The uprights at either end of an open area with a black dot on the crossbar.
10: All of that. Not quite, but what I did do, HG, is I got some drones
11: and did
10: a drone examination of the area. And I found that if you found a midpoint between Karahan Tepe and Göbekli Tepe, that there is a space and area there that is almost perfectly the dimensions of a rugby league ground.
11: Isn't that incredible?
10: Now, I found no direct evidence at this stage, because it's very hard, it's such a long time ago.
11: And it'd all be a spoken word culture.
10: Indeed. Word, but there is no doubt in my mind that there was some festival, sporting, could be, relationship, competition between Karahan Tepe and Göbekli Tepe at this area where there is areas around where people could sit and watch what was happening on the field.
11: And have a beer?
10: I don't know about a beer. They'd certainly have something.
11: Some alcoholic beverage.
10: Probably. Yeah. The jury's still out on this. But I approached the rugby league to get something like a Churchill Fellowship to further explore this, because I think it's a fascinating prospect that this funny old game we call rugby league was being played in the Garden of Eden before history started.
9: The best of Roy and HG.
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2: Now, then we come to the problem of the, the women's rugby. Sevens. Now, this was a moment of some
3: heartbreak.
2: I mean, I think the nation was gutted. Now, the coach, Tim Walsh, has a history of operating outside the box.
3: Good.
2: And he got the team to come along the other day. He sent an audio file and asked to wear headgear over the earbuds to training so as players could approximate the sound in the ears of the 80,000 people in the stadium when they would be playing.
3: They
2: copped the raucous cheers, boos, and even personalised messages recorded by the staff so loud, you know, that they forgot about the 2016 Rio champions and hearing, so they couldn't hear a thing.
3: Yeah, right.
2: So you've got to study your environment, find out what's going on, what's going to be different. We pride ourselves on being adapted. It's nice, but you have to be really prepared. At the Olympics, you know, as mentioned earlier, you won't be able to hear a thing with 40,000 people in.
3: Yeah.
2: And the results were pretty good. They couldn't hear each other. They did things with signs and, you know, sort of pointing and gesturing and so on.
3: Yeah.
2: The team called these lame activities, but they get a lot out of them. I mean, and they played a lot of poker during the year to fit in with the all-in theme. They've abseiled in Cape Town, skydived in Wollongong, woken up at 3 a.m. to hike in Orange. Notice these have nothing to do with playing rugby.
3: Exactly.
2: Are you worried that a bit obsessive in the after-hours activities and not enough in the main game?
3: Well, if someone, you know, if you've just laid out facts like that in front of me, HG, and I've got no reason to believe you're making this up, but if those are the facts, I'd have to suggest that Tim Walsh is insane. Now, and I'm sure he wouldn't mind me saying this, I've known Tim for a hell of a long time. And a terrific bloke.
2: Great coach.
3: Away from coaching activity, I was going to say. I had no idea this was going on. I don't know who's been in Tim's ear, but the Tim Walsh I knew wouldn't get up to that sort of madness in days gone by. I mean, it's no wonder. I'm surprised they even got into a medal winning position, given that. I did wonder why half the team were deaf when I was trying to talk to them. I thought they were being rude, but they plainly just couldn't hear me. Now, if they've had buds in their ear with very loud noises, I'd say now most of these kids are deaf.
2: Well, I'll give you an idea of how bad it got.
3: It's like industrial deafness.
2: They describe the poker's been real fun. We're hoping
3: fun getting industrial deafness.
2: Well, hang on, the poker. Yeah, the poker. Listen to what I'm saying.
3: Oh,
2: the card playing. Real fun. Yeah. We're hoping no one's developed a gambling addiction. I mean, all of a sudden, deafness and a gambling addiction.
3: Yeah.
2: I mean, how could they be expected to win?
3: I know. And how are they going to be when they get home?
2: Well,
3: I mean, not only will things be quiet, you know, not many phone calls, not many, you know, people saying congratulations and well done, but you're going to be deaf, sitting in a room by yourself, down in the dumps, with a gambling addiction.
4: 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The best of Bludging on the Blind Side on ABC Radio. Rugby League World this week is calling for volunteers to assist with eating the world's largest sausage. All interested first grade players need to register by October 27. Be part of rugby league history with the team from Bludging on the Blind Side.
2: We've been highlighting the wonderful work done by the participants in rugby league promoting the game as best as they can.
3: Yes.
2: And we haven't got to the attempted sale of NRL owned merchandise or equipment on eBay, etc. But another story concerning this great promotion, again, is from the jockeys who got to an Airbnb and thought, well, what do we do here? We have fun. This got wildly out of control. The people in the frame for Misadventure are Ben Mellum, a well-respected jockey, Ethan Brown, an up-and-comer, Celine Gaudry, and the big name was Jamie Carr, who I think I'm right in saying is the current Premiership jockey in the Victorian area. Get it right.
3: Yep.
2: Now, we come to Victorian racing boss, Giles Thompson. Jamie Carr is an extraordinary jockey and a great jockey to watch. And not to have her there through the carnival undoubtedly diminished the carnival.
3: Yes.
2: This is because she, Mellum, etc., have been outed for the whole of the spring carnival.
3: Oh, really?
2: Yes. They're on the sideline because of this adventure.
3: Oh.

0: Fantastic promotion, got a lot of coverage in the press.
1: Yes.
0: The protocols are there for a good reason, and no one is above these protocols, and it's really important that everyone in our sport, no matter who they are, abides by them.
1: Are these the COVID protocols?
0: COVID protocols.
1: Okay, okay.
0: The inquiry is held behind closed doors due to the sensitive nature of the evidence, and here my ears prick up.
1: Yes.
0: They're jockeys.
1: Yes.
0: The sensitive nature of the evidence.
1: What were they up to?
0: Well, I don't know if you've... I'm
1: not really across that. Yeah. I heard there was a bit of a party on. Was that
0: there was. That's right.
1: So it was an Airbnb that they rented.
0: Yes. And then they... Well, we'll get to the cleaning in a minute. But Carr, Mellon, Brown and Gaudry were charged with failing or refusing to comply with an order, direction or requirement of the steward or an official. We became aware of the situation and opened inquiry into what happened at the Mornington Airbnb, Racing Victoria chief said, because of the sensitive nature of the evidence already taken, the inquiry will not be open to the press and will be issuing a media release at the conclusion of the inquiry. And I look forward to that enormously. Yeah. What could it be? What could they have done? The quartet were also fined for their breach of the state's COVID rules. That's Victorian police involved. Usual sort of thing. I think they've been fined $5,452 for breaking the curfew, 5 kilometre radius, limited on Wednesday night. Police called the property. Racing officials notified the alleged breach. The penalty must be seen as a public address to the seriousness of the offence, or to address the seriousness of the offence. And the stewards have determined that all four jockeys shall have the licence to ride in races suspended for a period of 3 months. Mm. Now,
1: okay,
0: we get
1: who was brains behind this? Do we know? Whose idea was it that they should? Hey, why don't we all just get together down at the Airbnb?
0: Yeah, no. Look, were we getting into trouble? No, Vorney didn't when he had his barbecue.
2: Nah, I mean, he's like Vorney's.
0: Now,
2: we're not having a barbecue.
0: Jamie Carr, I'm deeply embarrassed. Quote: I'm deeply embarrassed and disappointed with myself.
1: Good, deeply embarrassed. Disappointed myself.
0: Yep. Good. There is no excuse for what I've done, and I've let down my family and friends and the horses.
1: And the horses. Yep.
0: All the horses.
1: The horse industry.
0: The racing industry and all Victorians. All Victorians who are doing the right thing in this lockdown. I deserve a penalty handed down by the stewards and will take time to reflect on my actions and its impact on so many people. Beautiful.
1: Beautiful. No,
0: can't fault that at all.
1: That sounds genuine too, doesn't it?
0: Racing officials are seething about the damage
1: done. How did the racing officials find out that they were together?
0: Ah, this is an interesting point.
1: Dobbers. Dobbers?
0: It's been suggested to me by...
1: Were they being rowdy or anything?
0: Let me finish.
1: Because when you get a few jockeys together, it can go off.
0: The whips go cracking. Now, it's been suggested by me that other jockeys...
1: Oh.
0: Jealous of their success
1: and
0: keen to advance their own causes over the spring carnival, dob them in.
1: Right. Okay.
0: See, that what worries me about when you sensitive nature of the evidence already taken, the inquiry would not be open.
1: Hmm.
0: How'd they find out? Would be the first question I'd ask.
1: Yeah.
0: Well, Mr. X or Ms. X dobbed them in. Anyway, done the industry actions, jockeys there. These individuals could have put the risk of the very continuance of our sport and blatantly disregard the broader community implications through their selfish and thoughtless actions. Now, what happens is the party, everybody, you know, obviously told to go home, and they do.
1: Yeah.
0: A team of shock cleaners was left to clear up the mess following the jockeys' wild party, with one of the cleaners saying there was blood everywhere. And I thought,
1: hello. That sounds like a jockey's party to me.
0: Hello, Gillam McLaughlin's been around.
1: Yeah. Do they find the body?
0: No, not yet.
1: Right.
0: Residents of Tallis Drive, described here in the Murdoch Press as a sleepy tree-lined street that borders the Mornington Golf Club, said the tranquility of their quiet corner was shattered on Wednesday night when the police turned up to break up an illegal party.
1: Right.
0: A cleaner working at the Airbnb that had been booked by rule-breaking jockeys said she walked into an absolute mess, finding what she believed to be bloodstains on the couch, red wine marks splat on the floors, there was blood on the couch, everywhere you had to get the steam cleaners in. Yeah. I took one look at it and thought, I can't clean it. I mean, that doesn't often happen to cleaners, does it?
1: No, it doesn't.
0: She said several cleaners had to be brought in.
1: She had seen a few bloody
0: messes in a time.
1: Nothing like this. Whoa.
0: Do you think it's sort of pent up desire to escape lockdown that makes people go over the edge in these circumstances?
1: I think lockdown has a particular effect on jockeys, HG, to be honest. I mean, when you're used to being out and about.
0: Having fun.
1: Having fun, you know, galloping on a steed.
0: Galloping, yeah.
1: You know, it's 40 kilometres.

0: Yes.
1: 40 miles per hour.
0: You feel free. You've got the wind in your face. You've got your power between your legs. It's
1: they're still able to do that.
0: True.
1: But I know what you mean.
0: Yeah.
1: Metaphorically.
0: Metaphorically, yeah.
1: You're chained up the rest of the
0: time. Then you get back and you've got to, You've got to stay inside. Well, I don't want to stay inside. You've got to stay inside. I don't want to stay inside. Yeah.
1: I haven't got the wind in the air inside.
0: Yeah, I know. So you get a
1: little. Even if I put the fan on, I can't feel the wind in the air.
0: After the weigh-in and everything's done, you know, you just sit around talking with your mates, you think, I'm sick of being inside. Why don't we go and have a party?
1: Why don't we go to an Airbnb? Now.
0: And why don't we find one? Why don't we bring along something to kill?
1: Now,
0: that's when they lean forward.
1: Yeah, that's right.
0: Count me in.
1: Yeah, that's right. Which street are we going to? Now, steam cleaners and a mobile pool cleaning service.
0: Yeah.
1: Mobile pool cleaning service? As in the pool out the back was...
0: Oh, that was bloodstained as well.
1: Appears that way. cleaning service arrived at a... It's not a cult or a cult.

0: collected large plastic bags brimming with rubbish before leaving them at the front of the property. The cleaner said she thought it was strange that she was called to clean a property because no one should have, had a booking there. She found bottles of alcohol left in the kitchen. Well, there's another mystery. How'd they get in? Who gave them the key?
1: Yeah.
0: She found bottles of alcohol behind the fridge. We'll be here till midnight. We've got so much to do. A woman who lives near the Airbnb did not wish to be named. No surprises there.
1: Yeah.
0: Said the police banged on the property's front door. It was a bit ridiculous. It got really noisy. You could hear everything. It seemed like they were even trying to hide from the police. Oh, Jack DeBellin.
1: Yeah.
0: Under the bed stuff.
1: Yeah.
0: She said any of the neighbours could have been the ones to report the jockeys to the police because they were making so much noise. They were heard from Caulfield Racetrack. The woman said she knew the owners of the Airbnb who, by the following morning, had issued letters of apology to the neighbours. In the letter, property managers said they were under impression the booking was permitted because it appeared to have been made by essential workers. They're extremely apologetic and angry.
1: Right.
0: More questions than answers.
1: Yeah. No, I look forward to get to the bottom of that,
0: AC. Will you go down for the inquiry?
1: The word will get out.
0: Yeah.
1: If it was a satanic ritual, we'll find out. And it's got all the hallmarks of a satanic ritual.
0: I know.
1: Now, I don't know whether these things should be made illegal or not. I don't know if there was any animal cruelty, but often you go to the butcher and ask, have you got, because you get buckets of blood from the butchery,
0: mm-hmm.
1: You don't have to pay much for it.
0: No, next to nothing.
1: Next to nothing.
0: Yeah.
1: If you want to make...
0: Throw in a few kidneys or something.
1: If you're going to make black pudding or something like that.
0: Yeah.
1: But I've always been, whenever I've been around butcheries and jockeys have come in asking for buckets of blood, I've always been suspicious.
2: The best of bludging on the blind side.

0: It's the Sumpster here with a heads up. It's highlight time on the Bludge this week. There's a mixture of new and old from the extensive vaults under the Gabba. Blindsiders, your challenge is to spot the difference here on ABC Sport.
1: Australian Olympic Committee Chief Executive has issued a stark new deadline for the fast approaching Brisbane Olympics. Now, sure, 2032 sounds a long way away.
2: It's not.
1: Me now. It's not. Exactly. It's not. We're going to go sleep and all of a sudden it'll be all over. It's like a rat. Now, warning, key decisions on infrastructure need to be made within months for the Games to be a success. This is Matt Carroll said that the – Matt Carroll talking. He said the Queensland federal governments would need to make their final decisions on venues for the 2032 sporting extravaganza in July. Now, that puts a lot of pressure because we're not sure who the government's going to be federally. I'm not sure. I'm pretty sure that there seems to be great discussion points locally in Brisbane about what's going to happen.
2: Yeah.
1: I think it's time to finalise. I think.
2: But it's up to the state government, isn't it? To
1: remember, it's
2: to
1: a three-way
2: do the heavy
1: thing.
2: Lifting. Here.
1: It was a thing between the federal government, the state government, and the city of Brisbane.
2: Yeah.
1: The city of Brisbane being a big thing.
2: Yeah, right.
1: A really big area.
2: Perhaps we need very quickly to have an inquiry, HG, and a report to be given back to the state government.
1: I think they've done 100
2: recommendations on whether we should redevelop the Gabba, whether Lane Park is good enough, or whether we need a new stadium completely.
1: Or can we get down to the Gold Coast for some events?
2: Yep, and indeed. All of that. If we establish an inquiry, say beginning the end of this week.
1: This
2: the
1: coming
2: end of
1: week,
2: next week,
1: so Friday,
2: to deliver back in, say, June, and then July, it'd be perfect then to make the decision.
1: Well, I think they had a 100-day inquiry when the new government
2: came
1: in.
2: Well, they did, but wasn't that inquiry sort of shelved? Or should we look at that inquiry and see what its recommendations were? Is it too late to do that? Can we do that? Can we open it up?
1: I'd love to open it up because the more...
2: Has anyone seen the results of that inquiry?
1: No, it's got the Gould Report about it.
2: It does, doesn't
1: it? The Gould Report. Jeez. Maybe that's an executive order that we need. Promises made, promises kept.
2: Yeah.
1: I think it is time to finalise any more reviews and settle on exactly what the two governments want to fund in terms of venues.
2: Right.
1: He said at the Senate hearing in the preparations for the Games on Friday. I overlooked those. They'd probably be on YouTube. But I think that's the first half of the year for two reasons. Right. One, the sports program will start to be fleshed out the following year in 2026. Yeah. And importantly, also the starter construction process, whatever work needs to be done, will take obviously have to blast off from there.
2: Yeah. Yeah,
1: I mean, are we within touching distance of this thing?
2: We've got to know whether we need a new stadium or not. Does Brisbane want a new stadium?
1: Yeah.
2: Do the people of Brisbane want a new stadium? Does the state of Queensland want a new stadium? If so, where? Because everyone's going to say, oh, no, we don't want it here. Someone's got to, wear the big pants, wear the big trousers. Queensland needs a strong person. Someone to step in and say, well, this is what's going to happen. I don't care what people think, this is what's going to happen. That's what they want, and I think that's what they're crying out for. Even those who don't want a stadium want someone strong to say you need a stadium. I think that's what they want. That's what the world is crying out for. Someone with big pants, big ideas, a big voice, and a big microphone to be able to get the message out.
1: Is Peter Volandis the man?
2: Well, I think if you want to have live golf in New South Wales and Queensland, I think there's only one person who could deliver that. And that is the man of feathers, Peter Volandis, as someone on the text is suggesting.
1: Right.
2: I think he's the man. Now, if you want to have a new stadium in Brisbane, if you want to have a good Olympic Games, have a word to Peter Volandis, the man of feathers, the man with the loafers.
1: Yeah.
2: He can get it done.
1: He's got the shoes to
2: do it.
0: The best of Bludging on the Blind Side. Committed fans, you've seen Todd on Tipping Point. How about having Todd at your next club fundraiser? Just email Bludging on the Blind Side to tee up Todd for you. A week's notice is required. This is Bludging on the Blind Side on ABC Radio.
1: Yes, Roy, what have you got on the text line?
2: I was just idly wondering, HG, while we were listening to those various

0: promotions we had going, that Christian Welch wouldn't look out of place as a foreign correspondent, would he?
1: He wouldn't know that, you know, with a roving commission. Not just league issues.
0: Oh, well, it's so probably many, to begin with.
1: Yeah, and can I point out the internationalisation of the game is just going ahead in leaps and bounds. Yeah. And
0: well, if you sat down, say, with Lee Chen...
1: Of the Oysters.
0: Yeah. That'd be a fascinating interview.
1: A discussion of the Cavusi line.
0: Yes.
1: Has it changed the orientation of...
0: That's right. The world axis.
1: Good on you.
0: Yeah.
1: Politics in your part of the world.
0: Yep.
1: Now, coming back to Kevvy Walters, the Quince, he opened up about this problem of being dumped as coach, which he just didn't see coming.
0: No. Nobody did. Well, we did. But nobody else did.
1: Yeah, but remember, we get a lot of information.
0: No, that's true.
1: I mean, I'm not big noting ourselves. No. I mean, you sit at this desk and that's the sort of thing that happens.
0: Yes.
1: People know you tell the truth, you represent rugby league well, and so they drop you a hint.
0: That's right.
1: Now, he said he's got a podcast going.
0: Kevvy has,
1: right. Quince. It should be called Fruit of the Tree or something
0: like that.
1: Anyway, with Ben Dobbin, it's actually called Inside Ball. Mm. On Friday, they released one. He said he was shocked. Mm. We were a long way down the track planning for 2025. They'd hired assistants, made some changes. So we're already forward planning season 2025. And then I accelerated things. You know, I rang my manager.
0: Yeah.
1: He said, I've got a bad feeling in my stomach that this isn't quite right. He made a phone call and we went into it and they made a decision to finish me up. I mean, God almighty, how about that? You know,
0: wasn't he at a Chinese restaurant
1: with Trent Barrett
0: and someone else and everyone else in the restaurant knew that he'd lost the job, but they didn't know?
1: Yeah, that's where he got the funny feeling.
0: Yeah. Because of people saying, bad luck.
1: Yeah, Kevvy, what are you going to do?
0: Sorry about that. What are you going to do now?
1: Yeah.
0: That sort of stuff.
1: Have you got your house in order?
0: Yeah.
1: You know, what sort of mortgage you got?
0: Yeah.
1: You know, that sort of thing.
0: Mm.
1: Walters admits he was deeply hurt by his treatment, the roots of which spool back to the initial appointment as the Broncos coach in 2020. Remember this? He was out the front of the...
0: he was in the car park with a big sign saying, hire me. Yeah, he'd been there for 4 years. Remember?
1: And the predecessors Seibold and Griffin enjoyed the pomp of official unveilings, formal press conferences. When Kevvy was appointed, the Quince was appointed, there were no official announcement.
0: No.
1: Club legend who bled for the Broncos had to organise his own photo shoots.
0: That's right.
1: Hastily borrow a Brisbane polo shirt.
0: Yes.
1: As, media crews arrived, there he is putting it on, looking unsightly,
0: I know. It didn't fit either.
1: No, it's the wrong size. Way too small. Mm. The day after the dismissal, fighting back tears, he attended Broncos HQ and gave a brief statement. I've been chopped, I think was all he said.
0: Yeah.
1: He believes the Broncos could have handled a dramatic 24-hour period with more dignity.
0: Yeah.
1: You know, I mean, they teed up Madge.
0: For a professional organisation
1: like that. That's the word I'm looking for.
0: Yeah.
1: The 57-year-old says that's the Quince. He says he's not bitter towards the Broncos, refusing to blame others, saying he's proud of his record as a coach and his time in the car park with the sign, going within 3 minutes of the 2023 NRL trophy. When you said 3 minutes, I thought you had me on. It's 3 minutes that they were...
0: Yeah. Well, they're in Penrith. Front until the last 3 minutes, then Penrith just overran them, remember, in that grand final. Otherwise, Kevvy would still be there.
1: I know.
0: Absolute champion.
1: Hall of Fame.
0: Hall of Fame.
1: Yeah, for, rugby league.
0: Yeah.
1: The one to end the Penrith run.
0: That's
1: right. The Avalanche, your Panther.
0: Yeah.
1: That was hurtful, getting up in front of the cameras that day, but I wanted to stand up in front of everyone and let them know that I was leaving.
0: Mm.
1: That's why I did it. I did it because I want to own what happened, accept responsibility, that I was moving on. I'm comfortable with what I did with the Broncos and my time here, et cetera, et cetera,
0: et cetera. Well, that's all good. So he's now at Fox, is he?
1: Fox. Calling the footy. Calling it a season.
0: Will he be working, say, with Yvonne Sampson or someone like that? Is he part of that team? I don't know. I've never seen these shows. I don't get Fox.
1: No, that's all right. That's all right. Look, I'd say yes.
0: Okay.
1: But I could be wildly wrong because this is a moving landscape here.
0: Yeah, right. I can see that working if he's on the panel. I mean, everyone's going to turn and say, "Well, what do you think, Kevvy?" And he's going to tell him what he thinks.
1: Yeah, he's going to
0: because that's the thing about Kevvy. He will call it as he sees it.
1: Indeed, yeah. Like they've had their pants pulled down.
0: Yes,
1: the first half they've got to go out there and pull them up.
0: Yes,
1: that sort of pure Kevvy.
0: Yeah, and ball security.
1: Yeah. Do you think there would be a chance? And I know there's a dream, and I know television is a cruel business. But do you think getting the Prune the Kumquat and Quince into the studio every so often for a match? could work.
0: What a lovely idea.
1: Mm. So the family, family
0: yeah,
1: night.
0: Yeah, yeah. Well, I'd love to see, you know, Boxhead sorts. Hey, we haven't heard from Boxhead in a long time, have we?
1: No.
0: That'd be fascinating, wouldn't it? Well, maybe if Christian Welsh gets his own show on Fox, which he could pack down with Lee Chen and then bring in Boxhead.
1: Well, it's incredible lineup, isn't it?
0: Isn't it?
1: And would they call a game? I suppose
0: I suppose they could, yeah. Well, Steve from Hornsby is suggesting Christian Welsh could be utilised as a co-host of Tipping Point with Todd. I hadn't thought of that.
1: A co-host
0: on Tipping Point.
1: Are we thinking outside the box here?
0: Right outside the box.
2: Got your ear cocked for a new bit?
3: The best of Roy and HG.
2: From the hutch of rugby league merchandise comes the Mamazella's Pancake Mix. It's a total meal made with free-range eggs from the Coachwood and Myrtle Triangle, the home of Wayne Bennett's Big Birds. Pete's breakfast biscuits are made to a special weight-reducing formula and come in four flavours: blueberry, shark, panther, and rooster. Every box of Mamo's Pancakes is an after-the-siren match-winning four-pointer scored between the posts and a kick to come. That's breakfast in the bunny box, blindsiders.
3: ABC Radio.
1: Well, there's a big, big change in the western part of Sydney with rugby league on the agenda, and I'm talking about the Penrith Stadium, the future home of the Panthers. They've secured inaugural naming rights sponsor for their $7 million building of the grandstands over 7 years. That's a hell of a number, isn't it? $7 million to have your name on a grandstand for 5 years. Sorry,
0: Is that all they're getting? A million a year for naming rights?
1: Yeah.
0: Wow.
1: I don't know who's done the deal.
0: Don't know.
1: The only thing that worries me is maybe they thought it was being built on Bunnings Island, where the tax-free operation would kick in. Mm. Now,
0: so who's put the hand up for the million? Do we know?
1: I'm not sure. Hang on, I do know. Venues New South Wales announced the deal a few months ago with Western Sydney's newest arena to be known as Hello World Stadium.
0: Right. Hello World Stadium.
1: You know the first OUI Connect Hello World with?
0: With the John Laws show.
1: Indeed, I do. Now, the construction of the 300...
0: Well, I don't think John's with us anymore. He's certainly not doing his show. I mean, he was with the Super Radio Network there for years. Terrific show. But this is silly. I mean, why was he promoting the show that's no longer there anymore?
1: Well, can I ask, maybe it's his estate
0: that's
1: taken over the Hello World...
0: Yeah, right.
1: What would you call it? Naming rights.
0: Right.
1: Now, the construction of the 309 million... arena is on schedule to be completed and operational next year. This is 2027, in time for round one of the NRL game.
0: Good.
1: I know, wouldn't it be great to have that against the Bears?
0: Yeah, at Hello World, yes, sir.
1: I think the trouble is, I think it's already penciled in that the Coachwood and Myrtle are going to Perth to be the first team that Bears face.
0: Yeah, yeah, well, that'll work as well.
1: Now, the first sponsorship of major sporting venue for Hello World Travel, Australia's leading route. This stadium is really fitting for the current team's success. Mm. Former Panthers premiership winning forward, Tony Pulitura.
0: Is that what he said? Okay.
1: I haven't thought of Tony Pulitura for years.
0: Nor have I. Nor am I. But has he been using the Hello World services?
1: I think so. There are a lot of great memories.
0: Is he an envoy for...
1: An ambassador,
0: I think. An ambassador, not an envoy.
1: Yeah,
0: right.
1: No, ambassador. Great memories. The old stadium has served its time. The club and community deserve a new one. That's the Pulitura view.
0: Yes.
1: The Contemporary Arena will have fan capacity of 25,000 for sporting events, but increase 30,000 for concerts, motocross and monster trucks.
0: Good.
1: Now, Penrith is ready to take off with Hello World coming on board as the inaugural naming rights for the...
0: Is there an inaugural naming rights ceremony, HG?
1: There would have to be. A ribbon would be cut.
0: Yes.
1: And somebody like the Minister of Tourism would be out there, New South Wales Minister of Tourism. From now on, I declare Hello World open.
0: Yeah, and then the monster truck comes out.
1: That's right.
0: Or something. You know,
1: and jumps over a few rugby league players who've got kitchen
0: doors. Who've got two doors on them. Yeah. Okay.
1: With the construction of Hello World Stadium to be completed in Western Sydney, near the Western Sydney Airport, and this is the synergy that I keep overlooking, is I forget what the new airport in Sydney is going to be called, but let's say it's...
0: Let's say the Hello World.
1: the Hello World Airport.
0: Mm. Mm.
1: Wow, that's a tight fit.
0: That's a tight fit, isn't it? So you could blow into Hello World Airport and get on the Hello World bus out to Hello World Stadium to look at the monster trucks.
1: Hello World monster trucks. Now, the new Western Sydney Airport opened this year.
0: Yeah.
1: This exciting partnership that will take Penrith to the world and create sport and entertainment destination that supports the local economy year-round. I mean, this is where it gets very exciting.
0: It does.
1: So you could have AC/DC playing there on a Tuesday night, Oasis on a Wednesday night, start your rugby league week there on a Thursday night, and maybe if, you know, you've bought a couple of matches, but let's face it, rugby league's matches are going to be sold to the highest bidder, and playing at Hello World would be a big, big inducement to get out there and really enjoy what they can offer.
0: Yeah, yeah.
1: So
0: this is fantastic news.
1: The stadium will offer new video boards, a sound system that'll play, you know, Take Me Home, Country Roads.
0: Yeah, or Teddy Swims.
1: Teddy Swims, yeah. Yeah, that's right. Between these two great songs. Additional food and beverage outlets, more bathrooms, yeah. Corporate facilities, improved safety and security, 4 gender-neutral change rooms. There'll also be big family-friendly hill areas. The project has generated 500 jobs during construction, with a further 650 more when the stadium is operational.
0: Brilliant.
1: What do they do?
0: Don't know. It's brilliant.
1: It sounds like
0: a real lifestyle sort of thing, doesn't it?
1: It does. Well, that's what the area venues historically have offered.
0: Yep.
1: Could
0: backpackers go there and, with their tents, HG, and just live there?
1: Straight off the plane.
0: Straight off the plane.
1: If they don't get a booking on the airport to put up the tent, they can go over there. The overflow can go over there on the Hello World bus.
0: Okay.
1: Now, the great thing about it, this is that teams, let's say the Bears, they think we've got to go and play a few matches. Let's fly into Hello World Airport, get on the bus to Hello World and do our training there before, say, going further north to play the, let's say, the, for argument's sake,
0: The Pirates.
1: The Pirates, sorry, yeah, I got stuck for a minute there.
0: Yeah.
1: The Pirates, yeah, that's great.
0: Well, that'd be rationalising resources.
1: I mean, that's how it's going to go.
0: Well, that's how it's got to be.
1: Imagine the Oysters finally get by them standalone Oysters.
0: Yeah, well, they're going to fly into Hello World, aren't they?
1: They are. And then training at Hello World.
0: That's going to be a real node.
1: A node. A rugby league.
0: Rugby league node.
1: That's the future of rugby league.
0: Yeah.
1: So with the naming rights procured, Penrith can and the state government can start work towards commemorative naming of the stadium's two new grandstands in the hills areas. Now, sorry, I haven't said that well.
0: Yes.
1: Haven't said that.
0: Well, there have to be a Cleary, won't there? Cleary?
1: Cleary stand.
0: Have to be a Cleary stand.
1: Well, you've got people like Roy Simmons.
0: Yeah, true.
1: The only person to play a rugby league grand final unconscious.
0: That's right.
1: And
0: Greg Alexander.
1: Greg Alexander.
0: Freddie Fittler. Gould was the coach, the inaugural coach for the Panthers winning.
1: And the display of Guernseys would be fantastic.
0: Ah, yes, the Chocolate Soldiers era.
1: The Licorice All Sorts.
0: The
1: current era.
0: Yep.
1: I mean, there's so many.
0: Yeah.
1: Now, while it will be...
0: Is there a museum there, HG?
1: There would be a museum. Yeah, and a tour of the facilities, which would be second to none.
0: Right, and it's not far then to... You could walk to Penrith Leagues Club.
1: Oh, easily.
0: It's just across the road, isn't it?
1: No. Sadly, it's not just across the road. It's nearby.
0: Nearby.
1: You're talking about the Mulgoa Road complex with your 20... Your
0: 800 bloody restaurants
1: and your grog shop and your travel organisation. Yeah, that's not far away.
0: That's not far away. You could walk to that.
1: A lot of that would be incorporated in the new building, but maybe not open 24/7, whereas in the Mulgoa Road area, it would be open 24/7. Now, while it'd be a venues New South Wales decision, the club and fans would be pushing for rugby league players to claim the dedication, as you point out, with your suggestions. And then they go to candidates, suggest, you know, Alexander, Simmons, Gower. And while certainly worthy, it will be interesting to see if, as you mentioned, the Cleary name would be considered, because they're still active in the game.
0: Yeah.
1: As you skip Isaiah Yeo. Now, I'm just wondering if politicians, I love anything named after a politician because you haven't got a clue what they did. I mean, I know this is a big call, but I don't want to scare anybody, but Feathers isn't going to be there forever. The Volandes sleeping suit.
0: That's not bad either.
1: I mean, it's lateral. It's it's not saying stand all the time, which I think is a bit overused as a word when it comes to building, but calling it the Volandes, where are your tickets? In the sleeping suit.
0: Yeah, that's not bad.
1: You know, so it's got a bit of twang to it.
0: Yep. Or just the feathers. The feathers stand.
1: The feathers.
0: That's something everyone could relate to.
1: That would be a lasting legacy.
0: A legacy, thank you.
1: You know, of, you know, the great work Valandis has done. Remember, he was the last person to meet the Queen.
0: That's right.
1: Don't know if anybody remembered the Queen.
0: The last Australian to dine with the Queen.
1: Indeed, yeah, and talk rugby
0: people
1: league.
0: People forget that. Yeah. And that's what they talked about, rugby league and racing. We know that. That's a fact.
2: The best of bludging on the blind side.

0: 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All pizzas contain a minimum of 600 grams of pure Queensland sugar. The Brisbane Broncos pizza is registered to the Brisbane Broncos Leagues Club, Fulcher Road, Red Hill. This is Bludging on the Blind Side.
1: Now, the Winter Olympics, Roy. A couple of topics that people are interested in.
2: Yeah.
1: And look, can I preface these remarks by saying that in the snow, I've always been told if you start stumbling, grumbling or mumbling, ask for help. Or if you see somebody start stumbling, grumbling or mumbling.
2: Look, we've been there.
1: I know.
2: You and I have been.
1: The big enemies are cold and height.
2: Yes.
1: And altitude.
2: Yes. You've only got to almost walk past a table that's got a beer on it and you become.
1: Indeed.
2: Yeah.
1: Legless.
2: Legless.
1: Now,
2: it's a very, very tricky thing. If you're doing a live cross in these circumstances, I mean,
1: it's inhuman.
2: It's inhuman.
1: And so we're referring to
2: Danica has all my sympathy.
1: Indeed. And, you know, she actually apologised for drinking before. As you point out, you can walk past.
2: She wouldn't have been drinking. She would have either just walked past someone who had a wine or just taste this for me, Danica, see what it's like. Oh, yeah, that's a Chablis. Very, very nice. Now I've got to do a live cross. All of a sudden.
1: I know.
2: You know what it's like? We've been there.
1: I know. And look. Can I say, it's like tennis players walking through a kitchen.
2: Yes.
1: Just because you think, oh, it's just turmeric in here. It's not.
2: No, it's not.
1: More. Yeah. Now, look, what I found interesting about this, she said the footage of the live cross went viral after she lost her usual poise during the sports segment before going on a tangent about the price of coffee in Italy. So she sort of thought, oh, clutching at straws, what can I talk about here that I'm on safe ground? Well, the price of coffee in Italy is as safe a ground as anything.
2: I suppose so.
1: And then she went off to make a few snow angels. Now, she says, I'm okay. Just a little embarrassed. Look, I totally misjudged the situation. I shouldn't have had a drink before, you know, especially in these conditions. Cold, altitude, not having dinner probably didn't help. But I take full responsibility.
2: Good.
1: It's not a standard I set myself.
2: No.
1: And I thought that you could have adopted there a little bit of reference to rugby league players when they apologise for, you know, obviously behaving silly. You know, I apologise to the station. I apologise to the Winter Olympics. Apologise to my family. I apologise to Stan and, you know, whoever else was back in the studio.
2: Yep.
1: Stan isn't right. I mean, you know, whoever's looking after hosting. I think it might have been Carl.
2: It was Carl.
1: Yeah. Anyway, so I'm saying I'm really genuinely sorry and I'm thanking everyone for those messages I've received. Well, we have had an amazing few days left here at the Winter Olympics, so we can turn our attention back to that, and I'll be back in half an hour's time with more sport right here. So she threw it all off and soldiered on. Carl said, I don't even know what you're talking about, when he crossed back to her. And offside, as the party said, we know how hard you work. We love you. And that's the feeling of all Bludge listeners that I spoke to, is the affection for Danica, who's, let's not forget, you know, thanks, Danica, is no longer part of the Nine lexicon.
2: It doesn't appear to be.
1: It doesn't appear to be.
2: It is on the Today Show on occasion. You know, thanks, Danica. That's great. It's fine. But you don't get it during the NRL coverage anymore, and I don't know why. And I suspect there might be a little, I don't know, petty jealousies, something like that. You know, I don't know. But I think she did a tremendous job.
1: Now,
2: when she was overseas, and the pressure on her, of course, to switch straight from, you know, Winter Olympics to rugby league, seamlessly.
1: I know, incredible.
2: Just seamlessly.
1: Hours of experience there.
2: Yeah.
0: Australian health professionals are astonished by what is being achieved at Rugby League World with their 18 three-course meals a day fitness regime. See the remarkable results of this pioneering approach to training. And remember, at NRL World, eating is training. Learn how they do it on Bludging on the Blind Side.
2: Of course, I tell you what, HG, just speaking of diligence, well, it's nothing to do with diligence, really, just an observation. I was on the bus this week, had to go into town, and there are a couple of kids on the bus. I noticed one had a scratch, Lotto, and he scratched away. He had to borrow a 5-cent coin from a colleague sitting with him. And he scratched it and won $5.
3: Ooh.
2: And there was a lot of excitement amongst the kids, as you can imagine. And one of the kids said, well, what are you going to do with the money? And he said, buy another one. Buy another scratch lotto. And I thought, what a terrific thing. You know, there it is, kids winning, being involved, getting there. And people don't talk about scratch lottos. I mean, everyone's talking about, you know...
3: Rugby league
2: and slipper. All that sort of thing. Slipper, of course. All of that sort of thing. But kids can get involved at that level, at the scratch lotto level. And it seemed to me it wouldn't be a bad idea for people who do use public transport. If you're passing, let's say, a news agency, just slip in and buy a couple of scratchies to hand out to the kids on the bus.
3: Do you think schools are doing something right with scratch lotto?
2: I've heard nothing.
3: Right.
2: I have no idea what schools' position are when it comes to scratch lotto.
3: It's
2: no idea at all.
3: The Latin teacher says, farewell, kids, for the weekend or Easter, and remember scratch lotto.
2: Remember scratch safely. Yes, I don't know. I don't know. But I thought it a great opportunity for kids to experience winning.
3: Yeah.
2: At that very local level.
3: Local level.
2: And for other kids looking around, you know, other kids in the seats in front of them and behind, looking at them and saying, what are you doing there? What are you, $5?
3: I know. Do you know what I thought you were going to say? That I thought you were the youngster in front of you with the big success.
2: Yes.
3: Was going to put it on the Roosters in last night's
2: I don't think he can do that legally. He'd have to get his parents involved. I don't know with scratch lotteries, though, whether you can purchase them under the age of 18. I don't know. I don't know. That's
3: somebody will know.
2: Somebody knows, as a representative of the Minns government would know. I think that's a state government issue, the rights of children to be in control of scratch lotteries. I don't know. It'd be interesting to see, just to walk in, you know, get a couple of kids to walk into a news agency and say, give us a couple of scratchies, please.
3: What a fascinating court case it would be.
2: It would be, yes. You know. Yes. Anyway, news agents, just make sure you're on legal grounds if you are overwhelmed by the number of kids queuing up today to buy scratch lotto.
3: Is that our audience? The scratch lotto audience.
2: Oh, that's the word to get out. Yeah. You know, mums and dads listening and say, oh, well, I might send the kids around and get a couple of scratchies. You know, liven up the afternoon. Yeah. Something to look forward to.
3: And put the winnings on the slipper.
2: That's it.
0: The best of Bludging on the Blind Side.
3: What a cracking hour. Just fact, and more fact. Here on the Bludge, and the facts continue. The river runs on right after the news on ABC Local Radio.
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5: 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They've never been more important. So the one thing we'll never question is our duty to keep asking. ABC News. Keep asking.
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7: Let's head to Western Sydney Stadium for the Panthers and the Warriors. Andrew Moore, Luke Lewis and John Gibbs. It's back to you, Maury. Enjoy.
8: Thank you, Spreggy, Tungy and Sully. And, what a way to finish the weekend. 6:15, Sunday night footy. Penrith and the Warriors, top of the table clash. The crowd would be around about, I think it's similar to last night, maybe 16 or 17,000 here at Western Sydney Stadium. The only team change comes for Penrith centre. Casey McLean will start. He replaces Luke Garner. And Casey in jersey number 21, Garner, comes onto the bench for Sione Fanua. But it does mean that Isaiah Yeo, Nathan Cleary, Brian To'o, etc., are not playing. None of the Origin players, apart from Casey McLean. But Dylan Edwards is there after missing out on selection for New South Wales. He does lead the ABC Player of the Year competition. And, importantly, Liam Martin returns from injury. He'll be looking to get back in the Blues team. No changes to the Warriors. The referee here, Jared Sutton, with Chris Butler in the bunker. Two-time premiership winner Luke Lewis missed the pre-game show as he was continuing to overcome hay fever, which he seems to have done. G'day, Louie. What a match-up to finish the round.
9: Yeah, g'day, Maury. Good to see you down there, Gibbsy. But awesome game here this afternoon to finish off this round with the Warriors and the Panthers, the top two. How good. I know it's going to be a little bit different. Obviously, the Panthers have got a few out, but the Warriors also got a few out in Capewell and obviously Mitch Barnett.
8: Yeah.
9: Two big, massive losses. But I don't know, it was funny. When both sides ran out for warm-up, Penrith got a boo, and the Warriors was ridiculous. I couldn't believe the cheer that they got. So yeah. You'd think it's a Warriors home game the way that it was sounding out there. But look, it's going to be a tough one. It's going to be hard for the Panthers, but I still believe that this should be a close game.
8: It's going to be interesting, isn't it? I mean, Ivan Cleary knows what he's doing. They're in five grand finals in a row and a prelim last year. But this is a time of year now he's decided that he's going to rest players.
9: Well, the good thing about it is that he's earned the right. He's lost one game this year. All their players are playing well. They're sitting at the top of the competition. You know, if they lose a game here and there, it's not going to hurt them too much, but it's about keeping their players fresh as possible. They've just come off a huge game. It was wet. It was slippery. I know the players would have been tired. And the Sunday is always a harder game to back up. If you back up on the Friday, you're normally pretty good, but I think Ivan understands that. So I think it's a smart play by Ivan.
8: John Gibbs, the former Manly Warringah halfback, is down on the touchline. Good evening, Gibbsy.
10: Yeah, good evening, Andrew, Louis. Yeah, this is going to be a great game in prospect. I know there's players out from both sides. You know, Mitch Barnett and Kirk Capel out of the Warriors side as well. Just easing the load. It's a long season. And I think Ivan Cleary, you spoke about it briefly, but he's been doing this over that long run of their success. He also has done this, so he's done it to a T. He knows what his players' workload needs to be. Nevertheless, the other players that are playing aren't mugs. We've got some great players on both sides, but I still do think it gives an opportunity to the Warriors to maybe get one over the Penrith side, who they have struggled for many, many seasons to defeat. I think it's 10 out of the last 11 have gone to Penrith between these two sides head-to-head. Conditions absolutely perfect. It's 14 degrees, feels like 12. There's a bit of breeze outside, but none of that is getting inside. It is Son's breeze.
8: Oh, Son's breeze.
10: Son's breeze, well, inside, and now it's dark. And have a look at the moon. The blue micro moon is stupendous.
8: I couldn't believe it's taken you that long to mention it. We have a beautiful sighting of it here at Western Sydney Stadium. What do we call it? The micro buck moon. And we won't see it again for how long, Jonty? Blue moon.
10: Blue micro moon. You won't see it till 2053. Here they come.
8: The Warriors first out. Tane Tuipiki, fullback. Wingers Dallin Watney, Zelezniak and Alifiano Camperera. Setters Ali, Leotoa and Adam Pompey. 5'8", Chanel Harris, Tavita. Halfback, Tamari Martin. The lock is Aaron Clark. Second row is Jacob Laban. And also Leka Halasima. Front row is a Jackson Ford and captain James Fisher-Harris against his old team, as is the hooker, Wade Egan. The bench, Sam Healy, Tanner Stowers-Smith, Dimitri Bomonga, Muratani Kore, Kalis Fadialofa, and also Luke Hanson, the coach, Andrew Webster. Penrith in their chocolate soldiers gear, they're down at the southern end of the ground. Fullback Dylan Edwards, wingers are Tom Jenkins and Paul Alamonte. Setters Isaac Tungor and Casey McLean. 5'8" Blaze Talangi. Halfback Jack Cogger. Lock Lindsay Smith. Second row is Liam Martin and Isaiah Papali'i. Front row is Liam Henry and Moses Liotta. Hooker Freddie Lussick. Bench Jack Cole, Scott Sorensen, Billy Phillips, Luron Patea, Billy Scott, and Luke Garner, the coach, Ivan Cleary. Referee is Jared Sutton, about to get us underway. Touch judges are Matt Noyan, who's battling an injury, I believe, and Phil Henderson. Chris Butler is in the bunker. We're about to get time on here at Western Sydney Stadium. Away we go. Sunday night NRL on ABC Sport. And the kickoff goes down to the Warriors wearing a pretty much all white. Looks like blue numbering. And they have the ball from the kickoff, 12 metres out from their own goal line. First play of the game. Wade Egan in at dummy half. His career began right here. He sends it left to Jacob Laban and he's forced across field. Taken 14 metres out from his own goal line for the Warriors. Played to Egan. Spins it left to Fisher Harris and he's put to the ground there by his old teammate for many years in premierships, Moses Liotta. Now it's forward in centre field. Bustles his way to the 30. He's caught 31 out from his own line by Papali'i. Played to Egan. Short ball right and Tuipiki knocked to the floor. 12 short of halfway. Last tackle, Warriors. Egan goes left, kick downfield from Harris to Vita. End over end. Dylan Edwards runs onto it confidently. Sends a pass away, left side Alamotti, and he's going to be taken about 30 out from his own line and 20 in from touch on the eastern side. 1 minute gone, no score here at Western Sydney Stadium as now Jenkins hits it up for Penrith centre field, and he's taken 34 out from his own goal line. Plays the ball to Lussick, sends it left to McLean. What an impressive short stint he had for the Blues on Wednesday. Here he's put to the ground, five short of halfway. Played to Lussick, takes off from dummy half. Offloaded to Lindsay Smith. He's knocked to the ground, right on the halfway line. Near enough centre field there by Halasima, who's reared away from that, looking a little bit injured. And now it's Henry up the middle. He's caught 9 metres in Warriors territory. Last tackle, Penrith. And Lussick goes left. Here's the kick from Talangi. 41 metres out. Down to the northwest corner. Taken by Jenkins. Dropped by Jenkins. Picked up now by Liatoa for the Warriors. And he's flung to the deck. About 17 out from his own line by Moses Liotta. 2 minutes gone, Luke Lewis. No score.
9: Yeah, good start by both sides. A really nice set there by the Warriors. Come up with a really good kick. And the Panthers, they returned serve. They didn't want to chance their arm too much. They had a bit of an overlap on that right side, but just get through their sets. And they're kicking to that left corner. Blaise Talangi taking the first kick.
8: So now it is the Warriors with the ball, about 15 short of halfway. And taking the tackle is Cam Pereira. He plays the ball to Wade Egan. Cutout ball goes left to right. Now it's Jackson Ford set of field. He was running off Aaron Clark. And a great run too. Gets to within half a metre of halfway. Plays the ball quickly to Wigan. Comes back centre field left to Apiki. Lindsay Smith greets him and he's shot backwards. 3 metres in Penrith's half. Last tackle, Warriors. Egan. He goes right for the clearing kick. Running at the line to Marty Martin. He gets the kick down to the southern end. Taken by Jenkins. 15 out from his own goal line. Straightens into Ford. And he's going to be finished off with help from Clark. 23 out from the Penrith goal line. 2 minutes 45 gone. No score. Penrith and the Warriors. Casey McLean at first receiver. Runs on the open side. Forced across field. Held is the call. 27 out from his own goal line. Lussick sends the ball right. And now a jinking run from Tungor. Or was it Alamotti? Alamotti 15 short of halfway plays. And it comes right to Edwards. Taken by Laban over the top. 6 short of halfway. Also in there was Harris DeVita. Now Lussick out of dummy half. Fires it left to Smith Liotta. Quick hands meant for Papali'i. Goes astray. Dropped by Watson Zelezniak. And it is a penalty coming for to Penrith's side. There was a Penrith player taken off the ball. So first penalty of the game. Goes to the Panthers. 3 metres in Warriors territory. Set of field. 3.5 gone. No score.
9: Yeah, it looked a bit messy there. I couldn't see the actual shoulder charge. I'm waiting for the replay to come up, but the Panthers have kicked upfield. They're going to get a really nice bit of an opportunity here early on the Warriors' line, but it actually comes off to Marty Martin anyway.
8: So tap taken, and it's McLean who got the pass away to his right. And playing a Papali'i 19 out. Comes right to Liotta. Good strong run up the middle. Put to the ground by Ford and Tuipeki. 10 out. Now it comes to Smith. Turns it back left to Cogger. Then away by Talangi. 6 more. Warriors inside the 10. First restart of the night. Goes to Penrith, who are 12 metres out from the goal line. 4 scoreless minutes in this top of the table clash. Played to Lussick, goes right Liotta, then away to Lindsay Smith. He charges there to Egan and Laban, and he's going to be held only 5 metres out from the Warriors' line in front of the right upright. Plays the ball to Lussick, spins it away left this time to Cogger. He turns it into Papali'i, tackled. 7 out from the line. So far, so good defensively for the Waz. Played now to Lussick. He'll jump over the marker. Comes to the right to Smith, then away to Henry. Liam's caught 9 metres out from the line by Ford and Halasima. Played to Lussick. Back centre field left to Smith. Away to a running Cogger to Talangi. Bounced into the defence. Got the pass away to Lussick 12 metres out. Then away to Dylan Edwards. Goes on a scampering run himself into Clark. And also in there, Fisher Harris held the call. 8 out right in front of the northern sticks. Ball played to Lussick. He comes left on the last to Cogger. Then away to McLean. McLean straight pass. Watney Zelezniak. A Panther had hit the deck. Papali'i. There might be an obstruction. Try to Penrith, but we'll see. We're going to the bunker.
11: Looking at the lead runner here. And then he holds up the ability of the defence to slide across.
8: So a bit to sort through here in the bunker by Chris Butler, Luke Lewis.
9: Yeah, it looked way too easy for the Panthers.
12: Here for Zaya Papali'i. He's required to go to space.
9: Okay, we're watching it. Slow-mo. He's going on the outside shoulder.
11: That's why I've set it up. We'll see what they say.
8: The Warriors centre made a bad decision.
9: Oh, actually,
8: the player inside
9: I think the centre made a real bad decision. That's one-on-one. That's his man to tackle there. And then the centre has to make the next tackle. The centre made the wrong decision to come in here.
8: Yeah, Leah Tower made the wrong decision. Was
12: just looking to see if the Warriors initiated contact here. It's a defensive decision. Ali on the outside as well.
9: It's a bad defensive decision because the person with the ball in his hands now, that is the Warriors one who made the decision, should
12: Ali's
9: be going to the
12: centre. Ali's made a defensive decision here to close the gap on Isaiah Papali'i, who is running to space.
8: So it's going to be a try.
9: Good
12: this
9: call.
12: This is where the overlap is created through that gap. Casey McLean runs through here. There's no obstruction we're playing on.
8: And it was Papali'i who hit the deck, Isaiah Papali'i.
11: Wait.
8: And Casey McLean puts it down for the try. Finish it off, Chris Butler. 5 minutes and 6 seconds gone. It is officially a try to Penrith. Penrith 4, Warriors 0. Down to the touchline, John Gibbs.
10: Yeah, good work there. A good decision by the video referee as well, because it was an offensive decision, and as a result, that created the overlap. Casey McLean went straight through. Really ordinary defence, quite frankly, but they got an opportunity, good field position, after there'd been a player taken off the ball. And I've got to say, Jack Cocker got his mitts on the ball often, and that's exactly what he's got to do. He was channeling Nathan Cleary with his work in the lead-up to that try.
9: Good work, Chris Butler. I'm going to give him a wrap there.
8: He finally gets it right.
9: Is it wrong?
8: I feel ecstatic.
9: Yeah, I know.
8: It's common sense apart from anything
9: else. Finally a bit of common sense up there.
8: Here's Paul Alamotti. Really good player, Alamotti. Not much of a goal kicker. 21 out, 9 in from the Western touchline. Penrith 4, Warriors 0, 6 minutes gone. Sunday night NRL on ABC Sport. Here comes Alamotti with the right boot. He strikes it off the upright. No goal. And apart from many other areas, goal kicking is where they really miss Nathan Cleary. Because for all Alamotti's talent, that's not a huge one for him. Although he does knock the odd one over from the touchline. Your texts are welcome. 0467 920222. G'day, chaps. I missed the team sheets. Is Cleary out injured or just being rested? Go Panthers from Brendan the Garbo. No, they're all just being rested. Great weekend of footy as always. Go the Panthers from Amazing Alley from Appen. Thank you, Alley. Andrew and the Odd Couple, I hope after his hay fever issue, the blue micro moon doesn't send Louie into prankster mode. Look out, Gibbsy from Craig. No, he's been very well behaved here, Luke Lewis. As it comes to the left now from the kickoff. And it's Liam Henry who's tackled 11 metres out from his own goal line. Plays it to Lussick. He sends it open side left as Penrith have it 18 out from their own line. Tongue will tackle. Played to Lussick. Works it left to Leona. Charges there into Tamati Martin. And a good bustling run. Two up to the 30. Strong leg drive into Martin and Clark. Now Lussick goes right to Smith. In comes Ford over the top with Egan around the ankles. 11 short of halfway. Penrith with it, leading 4-0. Lussick from inside the 40. Attempts a 40-20. Has the distance, not the direction. Tulpeki goes back. Picks it up. Five out from his own goal line. And a terrific chase. Headed up by Liam Martin. Great to see him back. 8 metres out from the Warriors' goal line. 7 minutes gone. And the scoreline in favour here at Penrith by 4-0. Warriors in centre field, 11 metres out from their own goal line. The ball played by Alifiano Khan Pereira. Comes right to Watney Zelezniak, who began his illustrious career here at Penrith. Plays the ball to Martin. He sends it left to Leah Tower. And he shoved across field. Over the top, Henry. 24 out from the Warriors' line. Four tackles into the set. Egan goes left to Ford. Great tackle, Liam Martin. 28 metres out from the Warriors' line. Played on the last. Harris Tabita, the kick from his 30. Kicks across his body. Sacrifices a bit of depth. Taken on the bounce by Jenkins. 22 out from his own line. Returns it and claimed. 11 short of halfway. And 18 in from the Western touchline. It's 4-0 Penrith. Plays to Talangi. Dummies. Got away from Ford up to Tamati Martin. Two halfway. Now he's taken right on halfway. 18 in from touch Western side. Edwards dummy half. Goes right to McLean. Right foot step by Casey. Laban, one of three defenders there with Egan. About 10 metres in Warriors territory in Fisher Harris. Lussick. Flat pass right to Liam Henry. He's wrapped up 31 metres out from the goal line by Clark. Penrith on the attack with a 4-0 lead. Liotta left to Isaiah Papali'i. And he's taken about 22 out from the goal line. Laban was in the tackle with Ford on the last. Lussick goes right to Cogger. Kicks back to the left side. That's Milky Jenkins against Watney Zelezniak. Dallin with the catch. Caught by Jenkins. Four out from the Warriors line. 8.5 gone. It is 4-0 Penrith touchline. Johnny Gibbs.
10: You know, when we talk about goal kicking, in a game like this, it may well be important. What's incredible? I don't want to tell Ivan Cleary how to suck eggs, because He's one of the best coaches to ever live. So spread it here. Oh, almost a mistake. We'll come back to this right now, Andrew, because the tackle's made. But they've both had 53 attempts, Alan Mighty and Dylan Edwards. And Dylan Edwards, his percentage rate is 12% better than Alan Mighty. So what Alan Mighty's doing kicking, I don't know.
8: Here's the Warriors, 15 out from their own goal line. Up the middle goes Aaron Clark. Caught 21 out from his own line. Last tackle, Warriors, who trail 4 points to nil after 9 minutes. Kick downfield by Tamati Martin from his own 20. Caught by Edwards, 30 out from his own line. Heads up over the 40. He'll get near halfway. Offloaded to Jenkins. Great tackle by Watney Zalesniak and also Leah Tower. Right on halfway. 12 in from touch, western side. Played to Lungi. Goes right to Casey McLean. Ford is in there with Fisher Harrison, Clark in defence, 9 metres in Warriors half. Now it's Lussick. Centre field right away to Isaac Tungor. Steps into Laban and Egan. Caught 31 out from the goal line. Penrith on the attack, northern end. Lussick goes left to a running Cogger. Then away Papali. He ran straight through one. Now put to the ground, 18 metres out from the goal line by Clark. Lussick goes right. Liotta Smith. Then to Cogger. Plays out the back to Edwards. Ball on the ground. Scooped up by Tungor. Gee, needed one more pass. But it went went forward off Dylan Edwards, says referee Jared Sutton. Knock on Penrith. Warriors will get the scrum. 15 out from their own line. 10 gone. 4-0 Penrith over the Warriors. You're with Luke Lewis, John Gibbs. I'm Andrew Moore on ABC Sport. And Louis, Penrith look all over the Warriors. They're just really hanging in there at the moment, the visitors.
9: Yeah, the Warriors are hanging in there at the moment. And the Panthers do look sharp, don't they? They haven't really missed a beat out there without their State of Origin stars. But for me, it's their defence. Their kick chase has been brilliant. They get down there and they're holding the Warriors. They're not getting outside of that 30 metres. That means they have to come up with a huge kick. And Dylan Edwards is always getting the ball on the full. So great intent in their defence.
8: Shovel says, more if you add the letters in Johnny Gibbs' name and Isaac Newton, the sum is 22. I think I have to add that up. It seems like it might be more than that. Here's the short side raid to the right to a Peaky tackled. 7 short of halfway by Jenkins. 5 in from the western touchline. Played to Egan. Goes left to Ford. He steps his way into Lussick and Papali'i and Smith. And he's 4 sideways and backwards on halfway. 10 in from touch western side. And they give away a penalty. Lindsay Smith, a crusher tackle. Gee, gives away a lot of penalties. And the first penalty to the Warriors tonight. Won all the penalty count on halfway. 10 in from the western touchline. Lindsay Smith doesn't think he did anything wrong.
9: Over to I, okay. To be honest. I think it was just a driving tackle. He gets in an awkward position here, Jackson Ford, and drops the ball. But Lindsay Smith's just driving. There's no crasher in there at the moment. It's just the way that he rolls over. That's fine.
8: I was about to ask you.
9: Nothing in that.
8: What could he have done differently?
9: Lindsay? Nothing. The ball just rolls out. That should not be a penalty.
8: Yeah, I'm with you. As the Warriors find touch, 30 out. This is their best field position, though, isn't it? Leah Tower, the tap. Goes left to Tuipiki to Ford. And he's wrapped up 27 metres out from the goal line. Penrith 4, Warriors 0. With the early try to Casey McLean. Set restart. Given away by Penrith, as is their want early in the tackle count. Over and over again. They go left, Warriors. They're 22 away from the goal line. Ball's going to be played out of Wade Egan. Comes to the right, Aaron Clark. Charges at Leora Smith and Martin. Good leg drive within 12 of the goal line in front of the right upright at the southern end. Wade Egan spins it left. Away now to Tamati Martin. Got the pass on to Laban. Tackled 7 out from the goal line. Or was it Halasima? It was. Comes to the right. Martin links up with Tuipiki. He dummies, goes himself. Caught by McLean and Talangi. 4 out. 10 in from touch. Southwest corner. Leah Tower goes left to Martin. Away to Ford. Drifts across field into the defence of Lussick and Martin. And he's held up with help from Liam Henry. 10 out in front of the post. Last tackle, Warriors. Egan comes back to the right to Clark. Then away Martin dummies, goes himself. Tackle 5 out by Papali'i and Talangi. Changeover. Great goal line defence by Penrith. 13 gone. Penrith 4, Warriors 0.
9: Yeah, outstanding defence there by the Panthers. The set restart come back on them as well. You can tell they're a little bit bunched up now. A little bit of fatigue is kicking in, but I'm assuming their outside backs will come in and do a lot of work for them. But outstanding work in defence on their line.
8: Well, Jenkins the first hit up, and now for Penrith it's Tungor. He's tackled 18 out from his own goal line. Clark was in there with Laban. Played to Lussick, goes right to Alan Motti. He's wrapped up. About 22 out from his own line, set of field by Ford. Lussick goes right to Liam Martin. You could hear the oof as he crashes into the defence of Halasima. Now taken on the 30. Lussick goes left. Edwards away to Liotta. He started this game very well, Moses Liotta. Caught 11 short of halfway. On the last, Talangi, a running start. High kick, pretty shallow to Tuapiki. He'll take it under no pressure. 18 out from his own line. 15 in from the Western touchline, and he's caught. Terrific chase. Coming from the Panthers, Jack Cogger. 22 out from the Warriors' line. And once again, Penrith give away a set restart on the very first play. Warriors now 31 out from their own goal line. Watney Jelezniak plays it to Martin. Fires it away left to Pompey, and he's going to be caught. 33 out from his own goal line. Now it's Egan. They keep going left side. Hitting the ball up is Alfiano Can-Pereira. Caught 9 metres short of halfway. 15 in from touch eastern side. Warriors with it. And it's game on here, isn't it? It's good stuff in the opening quarter of an hour. 4-0 in favour of Penrith. Fisher-Harris plays it to Wigan. Goes right. Clark out the back. Great pass away to Tamati Martin. Turned it into a juggling Laban. He catches it. Off the ground, gives the pass back to Wigan. He drifts to his right. Turns it into Leah Tower. He steps straight through to Lungi. Now put to the ground 30 out from the goal line by Edwards. And Henry on the last. Left foot kick from Harris to Vita. Charging through his forward, Watney Jelezniak. Milky can't get it. It's touched by Penrith. Knocked on by Tom Jenkins, who's complaining to the referee. And he's pleading for a challenge, Tom Jenkins. Will he get it? Knock on Penrith. We've only had 15 minutes. There won't be a challenge. Penrith 4, Warriors 0, and the Warriors will get a scrum feed 10 metres out from the Panthers' goal line.
9: He was adamant there, wasn't he, Milky Jenkins? He gets up, does not touch the ball with his hand, he says, and I think it touches his right finger. Lucky they didn't challenge it. And then the ball does go forward as well, so knock on. He's got to turn up in defence here, but I reckon he would have got done if he did challenge it.
8: Let's go downstairs, Gibbsy.
10: Well, he didn't challenge it. I think under the old interpretations of the disruptor, he would have got it, but that one might have gone against him. Here's the Warriors with another golden opportunity.
8: Yeah, inside ball from Harris DeVita to Pompey from the scrum. Win Jonty and he's tackled. 10 out from the Penrith line. Ball played to Wigan, goes right to Fisher-Harris. Menton swarming defence led by Liam Martin and Moses, Lee Otter and Lussick. 7 out from the line, Egan. Spins it left to Tamati Martin, steps back in field. Caught 4 metres out from the goal line. Nearly 16 gone. 4-0 Penrith. Egan sends the ball right. Harris to beat it. Cut out ball to Ford. Out the back to Apiki. Links up with Leah Tower. He steps back in field and caught. 5 out from the goal line by, in there was Papali'i and also Talangi. Egan goes left to Clark. Links up with Harris to Vedra. They got the numbers. Martin away. Linked up with the

0: And then Laban gets it, two hands on it as well. But as he comes down, he just reefs it out. Bit of a one-on-one sort of in the air. And he next thing you know, he's over the line. So beautiful kick there from the Warriors. Great chase and beautiful leap by both players. But Laban, the man that comes down with it, and gets the Warriors on the scoreboard.
1: For all the score, touchline John Gibbs.
2: Yeah, he's taken it out of his hands there, Jacob Laban. He's got that ball, and I hope they don't watch this over and over and over again and say, did he knock it on? He had it, Casey McLean, and one-on-one, it was taken from his grasp by Jacob Laban. Normally we see Leka Halasima with those types of tries on the left-hand side, but this was Laban with a magnificent jump, should I say, and we saw what Casey McLean did in defusal of those type of kicks in State of Origin. That was a great kick. It was, you know, just great attack. They just kept the ball going and it took something special, and he's come down with a great try, Laban.
1: Now a great kick coming up from Adam Pompey. 15 out, 19 in from the Western touchline. 4 all the score, top of the table clash here on ABC Sport. 18 minutes gone. I'll get your text messages after the kick from Pompey's first shot of the night. Try scored by Jacob Laban. Pompey with the right boot. Strikes it, likes it, kicks the goal. So it is 6-4 Warriors leading Penrith here at Western Sydney Stadium. Remembering the Panthers have only lost once this year, and that being to Canterbury Bankstown. On the text line, Alex in Cootamundra says, Andrew, sorry if you're sick of St. George Illawarra text tonight, but I'm still buzzing from their effort today. Happy for all players, and Dean Young have been so much to fans who stick by the team no matter what. Have a great call tonight. Alex, I'm not sick of them, mate. The more the merrier. You guys deserve it.
3: What about the scoreline with the Brisbane Broncos?
1: 30-26. Do you know what?
3: 3 times in a row?
1: At Lang Park.
3: That is mind-blowing.
1: And the Dragons have beaten Brisbane 3 times in a row. John Gibbs, are you astonished?
2: It's incredible.
1: Thank you. Here's a kickoff. Ford returned for the Warriors. 6 metres out from his own line. So good to have Sunday night footy, especially having it brought to us by Andrew Louie and Jotty Saurus. Thank you. Go Panthers, says Dave in Nowra, as the Warriors are 12 out from their own line. Played to Wigan. He sends a left penalty against Penrith. Inside the 10, inside the 20 metre line, if you know what I mean. So that's why it's a penalty and not a set restart. So the penalties are 2-1 to the Warriors. It's 21 metres out from their own line and 20 in from the eastern touch line, and Harris DeVita will find touch on that far side, 10 metres short of halfway. And you do sense momentum has shifted here.
0: Yeah, it definitely shifted a little bit at the moment. The Panthers are still doing a great job in defence, but yeah. It's just their set restarts and their penalties are definitely giving the Warriors a little bit of a gift getting out of their own end.
1: So now Fisher Harris, he sends the ball right, and Clark tackled 1 metre inside Penrith territory. He plays the ball to Wade Egan. Sends it left to Fisher Harris. Great run. Strolled through Liam Martin. He's caught 35 out. You don't think he's pumped and ready for a big game. Fisher Harris. Egan. Blindside left to Harris DeVita. Turns it into Pompey. Runs across field. Offloaded in the tackle. They spread it to the right to Aaron Clark. Ran away from Leona. No. Moses held on with Isaiah Papali'i. 34 metres out from the line. 2 tackles left. Warriors. We lead 6-4. Egan to the right to a peaky. Oh, great tackle down low by Lussick. 30 metres out. Crowd getting involved. Comes to the left on the last. Harris DeVita from 28 metres out. Great kick. Dylan Edwards. Great catch. Brilliant. 9 out from the Penrith goal line. 19 and a half gone. Warriors 6, Penrith 4. Ball played down to Talangi. Goes right to Jenkins. And he stopped 13 out from his own line. What a catch from Dylan Edwards. We saw some great catching at this ground last night, Louis, especially from the West Tigers against Canterbury, and that was brilliant from Edwards.
0: Yeah, a lot of pressure coming down there on Edwards. It was a really nice kick. There was some really good pressure coming down, but Edwards just looked at it, knew the challenge he had ahead of him, and gets up nice and high above all the Warriors and gets the Panthers the ball back in hand.
1: Alamotti plays it. Now it's a 10-metre run from Leota. Caught 10 short of halfway. Last tackle, Penrith. As Lussick goes right, Cogger the kick from his own 40, and it bounces straight to Tuapiki. 15 out from the Warriors' line. Heads to the 30. Got the pass away to Pompey. He got straight past one tackle. He burnt through Alamotti, claimed by Tungor. 8 short of halfway. Now comes open side right. The Warriors with it just short of halfway, leading 6-4. 20 minutes and 30 seconds gone. Wins already today for, yes, St. George Illawarra, beating Brisbane, and Canberra beating North Queensland. They haven't done that very often in recent years. Egan sends it right to Jackson Ford, another hitter. Caught here there by Lussick, and one other defender, Leota. 32 out from the goal line. Slow play the ball to Egan. Centre field left to Clark. Plays it at the line. Got it back to Martin, to Harris, to Vita. Show and go, but he

0: Shut down. Wonderful tackle brings him down from Cogger. 21 out from the Penrith line. Played to Poppy on the last. Goes away to Marie Martin. Crossfield kick to the wing of Jenkins and what Nigel Lesniak. Down on the catch. Flick pass to Leah Tower. Stop it. You can't be that good. What a pass. Catch. Brilliance from Dallin Watney Zalesniak. But no try. Hang on.
1: Early offside on the kick chase. Oh. And he's active in the play.
0: We've gone to the bunker with a soft decision of no try. 21 minutes and 19 seconds gone. And it was it offside.
2: We've got an on-field call of Ali, second from the right, offside. This is our best camera angle, and based on that, we'll be supporting the on-field call that he is offside.
3: He looks offside there.
0: He does, doesn't he? Yeah, you can't dispute that.
3: There is a 25-metre sort of light line through the replay. You can see there, Maury.
2: He continues to roll downfield and plays an active part in the play now. We have a decision.
0: I can't see your imaginary line.
3: Well, there was a line there. The kicker was behind it, and one was in front of it.
0: Yeah, it was offside. You can't go against it.
3: Yeah. But then the skill shown here, though, by Dallin, what about this? He just hears a little bit of a voice, just pops it off his right hip without looking.
0: That's almost too good to not be rewarded with something,
3: yeah,
0: isn't it?
3: Absolutely. But, good call there by the referee, Gerard Sutton out there. Got the call right.
0: Penalty Penrith. They find touch 34 out from their own line, and it happened in front of you, John Gibbs.
4: Yeah, and as was evidenced by the video, we could only assume that he was offside, and there was no need for him to be offside. That's the thing about it. DWZ was onside, and Ali could have stayed behind him. The defence from Penrith has been excellent, but the kick is a way to go against him, obviously.
0: Penrith on halfway here, Jonty. Comes to the right to Lindsay Smith. He ran through Fisher-Harris, and now he's contained 10 metres in Warriors' half. Plays the ball to Lussie. Comes to the right to Cogger. Turns it into Liam Martin. Drifts across field and straightens. And he's going to be wrapped up here by Ford and Clark, standing in the tackle. 31 out from the Warriors' line, middle of the park. Lussie goes left, Leotta away to Cogger. Then a short ball to Casey McLean. But he's met by Tamari Martin and also Jacob Laban and flung to the ground. 21 out from the Warriors line. Played on the last to Lussick. Centre field right to Cogger. Kicked it straight into Jackson Ford. Comes back for Penrith to knock it on. So it was a poor kick. It was too slow from Cogger. It was very good aggression in defence from Ford. And it'll be a Warriors scrum feed. 19 out from their own line. 17 minutes 30 gone. Warriors 6, Penrith 4 here at Western Sydney Stadium. And more traffic on the text line. 0467 920222. My Broncos didn't turn up tonight. Still trying to work out what went wrong. Walsh was off his game as well as others. Not good enough from Charlie.
3: Can I ask you something, Maury?
0: I beg you to.
3: He just kicked the ball there, Cogger, and Ford just touched his leg. Shouldn't it be a penalty? That's what we've seen last night with the charge down.
0: Well, I didn't look at the replay. I was looking at the computer screen, but if you say
3: I don't think it should be, but after last night, it was ridiculous. He just touched his leg while he kicked it.
0: Well, if you touch his leg as he's kicked the footy, especially if he's in the air, you're in trouble. Here's Warriors 12 short of halfway, unless you're Jackson Ford against Jack Cogger. Here's Aaron Clark, but I didn't see it.
3: It wasn't bad.
0: You're not going to threaten to walk
3: been,
0: out.
3: It shouldn't have been a penalty.
0: You're staying
3: I'm just
0: here?
3: Saying, from last night.
0: You're staying here?
3: No, I'm still here. Okay. What didn't happen tonight? It was last night that happened.
0: Ford tackle 7 metres in Penrith territory. Played on the last. Comes right to Martin. The kick from 38 metres out. Down to Dylan Edwards. Laban flying through. Edwards flies through the air. Nearly reached that wonderful blue moon. But he comes down with it on the 10-metre line. Entangled down with Laban. And told to go back and play it. 16 minutes left in the first half. Warriors 6, Penrith 4. As it comes right this time and Jenkins is tackled. Scott Sorensen on the field now for Penrith. He'll be my co-host of NRL Monday tomorrow night between 6:30 and 7:30. Scott Sorensen. And no doubt he'll be a bit battered and bruised, I'd suggest, after this game tonight. He's just out there now. As Edwards plays the ball to Lussick. Goes left to McLean, up over the 30. He's taken by Clark over the top. About 34 out from his own line. Last tackle. Cogger runs, kicks the ball inside the 42. Pete, you read that. Beautiful. Sprints to his right. Takes it outside the 20. Steps straight through Cogger. Caught by Papali'i. 11 short of halfway. Played to Martin. He goes left to Watney-Zelezniak. Runs across field. Ball away to Khan Pereira. Then he links up with support Pompey. He steps straight past Tungor and Alamotti. Cogger around the legs. Great tackle. 32 out, but the Warriors look right on top at the moment. They lead 6-4. Ball played, Egan. Goes right, Fisher-Harris. And he runs with great aggression into the defence. Caught, 25 out from the line. 15 in from the eastern touchline, Egan. Goes right. It comes away to Clark. And Aaron Clark.

0: court, centre field, southern end, 22 away from the Penrith goal line. Now it's Egan. Works it right to Martin. Turns it on the inside to Ford. Got straight through one tackle. And now claimed 8 metres out. He beat Liam Henry. Couldn't beat Smith. Played on the last. It comes to the left to Clark. Then away to Martin. They got the numbers. Harris to beat a show and go. Then got a forward pass. Forward pass away to Adam Pompey. He claimed the try, but referee Jared Sutton was all over it. And it looked from this angle like it was forward. Changeover. Penrith survives. 10 out from their own line. It remains Warriors 6, Penrith 4. 14 minutes 20 left in the half to the touchline, John Gibbs.
1: Well, gee, the Warriors are asking the Penrith Panthers plenty of questions in defence, and they are really aiming up the Panthers. But the snappy passing is really a joy to see from down here touch on the touchline.
0: Here's Dylan Edwards now for Penrith. Tackled 25 out from his own line by Egan. Lussick goes left to Liam Henry. Wrapped up on his 30. And in there over the top there was Clark. Lussick comes left. Lindsay Smith away to Papa Lee. And three defenders are in there, including Leah Tower. 10 short of halfway. And also in there was Tamari Martin. Comes to the right now. Henry to Lindsay Smith, caught centre field. Three short of halfway. Last tackle, Penrith, who are really struggling to find any field position at the moment. Cogger, the kick from halfway. Midfield roost coming through Alamotti, but Tame Tuipiki catches it. No Penrith player even tried to take it. So Tuipiki has a 27 out from his own goal line. It's played, and they work it right. Tackle here coming on Pompey. 31 out from the Warriors line. Sprinting onto the field as a replacement now for the Warriors comes Tanner Stowers. Smith, Penrith give away another penalty. And this is 17 metres short of halfway against Liam Henry. And it was a tackle on Khan Pereira. So a couple of replacements now for the Warriors. Stowers, Smith comes on. So does Viamonga. And the Warriors, with all the momentum here, get the penalty. 15 short of halfway, leading 6-4.
2: Well, I don't think the Panthers can afford to just keep giving away penalties and field position to this Warriors side. They've got a lot of strike out wide, and the Panthers are starting to do a little bit too much defence. I can see the fatigue slowly starting to set in. But good work by the Warriors. They're just doing everything a little bit quicker at the moment.
0: Stowers Smith from the tap, Louis, tackled. 8 metres in Penrith territory. Egan, cut out ball right to Ford, centre of the park. Taken over the top by Papali'i. 35 out from the goal line. Now it's Egan. Goes back to the left to pass away Bayamonga. Short ball Halasima. The two very talented young back rowers are combining here as he's caught. 22 out from the line. 18 in from the eastern touchline by Martin. Egan floats it right. Dimitri Bayamonga up the middle. He's taken 14 out from the Penrith goal line. Warriors on the attack with a 6-4 lead. Stowers Smith goes right to Martin. Short ball away. Laban looking for a double. Taken 4 metres away. Last tackle Warriors. Egan. He goes himself to Stowers Smith. Goes without it. Dive on by Laban. Knock on Warriors. Change over Penrith. 10 out from their own line. 28 gone. Warriors 6, Penrith 4. I tell you what though, Luke, we spoke last week when Scott Sorensen did work with us on NRL Saturday about the resilience Penrith maintains and the pride they have in it, and that's shown here again tonight.
2: Yeah, absolutely. They keep turning up for each other. They keep turning the Warriors away. And you know, I tell you what, you've got some players who are, you know, playing back row, for example, there, and Liam Martin comes in right over the other side to stop that tackle. So a big play there by Liam Martin. But they're all doing a good job in defence on their goal line at the moment, the Panthers.
0: Here's Henry Setterfield. Tackled 27 out from his own line for Penrith. Midway through the tackle count, all the Warriors. Viamonga gives away a set restart in the tackle. Second one the Panthers have received, and now they work it to within 11 metres of halfway. Ball played by McLean to Lussick. Blindside left to Talangi. And he's going to be cleaned up here and flung to the ground. Three short of halfway. In there was Viamonga and Watney Lesniak. Gee, there's some hair in those defenders. Comes to the right to Sorensen. He straightens down. Good strong leg ride by Sorensen. Takes him 8 metres in Warriors territory. Took Stowers, Smith and Ford for a run. Now Lussick goes right to Cogger. Switcheroo back to the left to Edwards. Drifts across field. Turns it into Lange. He's caught 34 out from the goal line. Couple of tackles left here. Still for Penrith. Lussick to the right, Smith. Offloads to Cogger. Cut out ball away. But the defence comes across. Is that Garner on the field? It is. He's caught by Harris Tevita and Khan Pereira. 19 out last play. Cogger, the kick from 18 out. Crossfield. Watney Jelezniak flies through the air. But so does Casey McLean. He catches it and scores. scores. Not too many snaps from away from TWZ, even DWZ. But Casey McLean has done it again. Half an hour gone. Penrith in front. Penrith 8, Warriors 6. And Casey McLean, Luke Lewis, has a double at the half-hour mark.
2: I tell you what, isn't he good under a high ball? He's been outstanding. I know he got beaten on one down there on his other end, but that was just unlucky. He got ripped out of his hand. But he sort of runs in. He sort of overruns the ball, then really late changes direction. Puts his left hand up, grabs it with one hand, palms off another Warriors player, and then slams the ball down for his second try tonight. Brilliant work there by Casey McLean.
0: Down to the touchline, John Gibbs.
1: Yeah, great leap by Casey McLean. Also an excellent kick from Jack Cogger. So he's doing everything else than Jack Cogger. And by the way, they were getting tired. They needed some ball. It was a really good incisive run by Dylan Edwards, who's as fit as they come. And he's obviously got, you know, fitness on his side, so he was a little bit fresher than some of his teammates. And to give you an idea, Andrew, the possession rate is 57% to the 57% of the Warriors, 43% to Penrith. So they've done a great job to be in front at this stage. And completions are up 95% or so from the Warriors.
0: Yes.
1: So Penrith to be in front is amazing.
0: Yeah, I just looked at that stat, as you mentioned it, Jonty, and that's a very dominant Warriors, but Penrith in the lead. And again, they're getting the reward for the resilience. The good teams can still defend repeat possession against them. Here's Alamotti, moves in, strikes it, likes it, kicks the goal for the Panthers. He's one out of two. Penrith 10, Warriors 6, 8 minutes 43 to go. And on the text line, that is 0467 920 222. Andrew and the Odd Couple, I believe the next player to throw his arms above his head when a team made his tackle should be sin bin. Well, currently, if we're going to play that game, Freddie Lussick might be the favourite. Let me see. Lussick spends less time. Oh, here's another one. Flapping his arms at the ref, he could halve his service time at dummy half. Dead set. If he flaps anymore, he'll take off, says Brendan. So, OK, it's not just me that's noticed. Here's the kickoff. And it's being returned by the Panthers. 15 out from their own line. Sorensen, he just bounced away from the first attempt at tackle. Now claimed 15 out from his own goal line by Stowers, Smith and Ford. Played to Lussick, left to Henry, and he swarmed upon. About 16 out from his own line. Penrith with it, and back in front, 10-6. Lussick out of dummy half. Not flapping here, just a pick up and go, and he's caught 28 out from his own line by Ford and Stowers-Smith. Good quick play, the ball to Edwards. He takes off from dummy half, beats two. Now put down 10 metres short of halfway. The leader in the ABC Player of the Year competition, Lussick. He kicks five short of halfway. Bounces down to Tua Peake. 15 out from his own goal line. Heads over the 20. Got past to Lange, and now he's caught. 31 out from his own line. 8 minutes left, 10-6 here in favour of the Penrith Panthers. Now what? Nasa Lesniak, strong run and an offload back to Martin. He turns it into Leah Tower, and he's going to be caught about 8 metres short of halfway. Warriors with a footy. Good stuff here at Western Sydney Stadium as it's dummy half. Egan goes left away to Cam Pereira. Caught just short of halfway. Ball played, Egan. Comes right, Stowers-Smith, right up the middle. Lussick, beautiful tackle around the ankles. That was Michael Speechley-esque. Played to Egan, goes right to Marty Martin. Short ball, Laban. Jacob Laban leaves one in his wake. Papali'i now taken by McLean and Talangi. 25 out for the goal line. Last tackle. Harris DeVita, the kick from 22 out. Jenkins against Watney Zelezniak. Watney Zelezniak tapped it into the head of Lindsay Smith. And off the Falcon, it bounces back to Edwards. He's caught 8 out from his own line. 10-6 Panthers. 7 left in the half. Comes right to Jenkins. And he's wrapped up 15 out from his own line.
2: Yeah, they're just hanging in there still at the moment, the Panthers. They do look a little bit tired. They've done a lot of tackling. But they're having a little bit of success on this right edge with Laban. I'll be continuing to go there with the Warriors to make some easy meters, especially on Blaise Talangi at the moment. He's fallen off a few tackles.
0: So now Penrith with the ball on the eastern side, 14 metres short of halfway. Tunnel plays it, and it comes back open side left. Some tough defence on Garner here, 8 short of halfway. Last play. Dummy half Lussick goes left. Talangi the kick. And down the right wing, straight down the throat of Watney Zelezniak. 21 out from his own line. Steps into McLean and Papali'i. And held is the call. 27 out from the Warriors' line. Tell you what, Lou, I'm really enjoying this Sunday night footy thing. I never have really, because we haven't done many. And you're listening on the way home, and I'm a bit over it, to be honest. But Sunday, maybe it's top of the table clash, I don't know, or the quality of this game, but it's awesome.
2: I think it's the quality of the game, and it's a very fast game. It's back and forth. There hasn't been too many stoppages.
0: Here's now Laban, who's been terrific for the Warriors on the right edge. He's taken 5 metres in Penrith territory by Sorensen. Played to Egan, goes left to Vimonga. And a two-man tackle. Garner and Lussick brings him down. 36 out from the Penrith line. Egan left to Harris Tavita for the kick on the last tackle. Backtracking is Edwards. He's got a fight through the air. And he comes down with it again, Dylan Edwards. And it's a penalty to Penrith as well. Going against Lekahalasima. And the referee pointing to the back of his head for Crusher. So it is a penalty to Penrith. Two out from the goal line. Utflew Dylan Edwards spectacularly, and then Halasima got him over the top.
2: Yeah, definitely he's been put on report there too, Halasima. But I think he'd be okay. It's just a beautiful take there by Dylan Edwards, and he just goes, as soon as he gets the ball, he sort of tries to go to ground. Halasima sort of nurses him down and just gets into that little bit of position just where he puts a bit of weight on the back of his upper back slash neck. But that is definitely a penalty sufficient. And another good disposal of a bomb there from Dylan Edwards.
0: Tap taken by Tunnell. Caught 15 short of halfway. 12 in from the eastern touchline. With Penrith leading the Warriors 10 points to 6. Now they go open side left to Luke Garner. And Luke Garner's going to be claimed. 4 metres short of halfway. 4 minutes 30 left in the first half. You're with Luke Lewis, John Gibbs. I'm Andrew Moore. Sunday night NRL on ABC Sports. Sorensen, he's going to be caught centre field. 4 metres in Warriors territory. Played to Delusic. Goes left to Smith to Cogger. Then on to Papali'i. Switch of direction. Accelerates past Laban. Caught by Ford. 32 out from the goal line. Played to Delusic. Centre field right to Edwards. Edwards a right foot step and nailed. 25 out from the goal line. Last tackle. Penrith go left. Delusic away. Cogger. Cut out ball. McLean. Look out away to Jenkins. Put on the left boot. And then dived on by Martin, juggled by Martin, reclaimed by Martin, knocked on by Martin. He tried so hard to Marty Martin. Knock on. Great work by Tom Jenkins. It'll be a scrum feed here for Penrith. 10 out from the Warriors' line with 3 minutes 46 to go in the half.
2: Challenge.
0: Let's have a listen to Jared Sutton.
3: Got kick on last tackle. On-field ruling is that Dallin hits it with his hand and it goes back into Penrith.
0: Hang on, hit it.
2: Move his hand.
0: Beats back of his hand, but he's saying he still went forward.
2: Yep. And it hit Penrith player. Is what he's saying.
0: Jenkins put it off the left boot.
4: Dallas sticks his arm out, clearly playing at the ball.
0: Definitely a knock on by one.
4: Just the direction that it travels after that initial touch.
0: That looks forward for sure.
2: Forward, and it touches Jenkins anyway. As soon as it touches Jenkins, it's knock on.
0: He's put out his left hand and knocked it straight back into
4: after
0: the Penrith
4: After the initial touch, the ball travels forward into Thomas Jenkins, which is a knock-on. The challenge is unsuccessful.
3: Knock-on, guys. Penrith.
0: So the Warriors, Gibbsy, put that in the bracket of absolutely wasted challenges.
1: Yeah, DWZ had a brain explosion there. I think he thought, well, maybe I didn't play it. Well, plainly it's like when you change your gait for a charge down. Well, whatever you call it, when you change your hand, you stick it out, that's certainly a lost challenge. By the way, Freddie Lussick was also put on report, as was Lekahalasima. Freddie Lussick for a hair pull on DWZ.
0: No way. Okay, so Freddie Lussick on report for a hair pull. Thank you, Jonty. As here's Penrith from the tap, 8 metres out from the goal line. The ball played by Sorensen, comes left to Cogger, turns it into Lungi, drifts across field, straightens into Vimonga, wrapped up 9 metres out from the goal line. He'll play the ball, Penrith. Gee, they're renowned for scoring late in the half, aren't they? Goes right to Edwards. Right foot step and into heavy traffic. And it takes three to stop him. Halasima, Vimonga, and one other over the top was Egan. Three out from the line. Lussick spins it left to Smith. Then to Cogger. Cogger just jogs back into the defence. Easily taken by Ford and Ragdoll, especially by Laban. 17 out from the line. Things considerably slow with Cogger at seven other than Cleary. Now to Lungi, goes on the inside to McLean. He tries to scythe his way through, but caught 10 out in front of the post. Last play, Lussick goes to his right to Cogger. Out the back to Edwards, then quick hand from Tunnell to Alamotti. Dives through the air, he's done a what day Gillespie. Put the cape on, scores a try in the corner. Brilliant finish from Paul Alamotti. Great ball from Isaac Tunnell. Penrith do it again before half-time. 2 minutes 30 to go. And it's now Penrith 14, the Warriors 6 here at Western Sydney Stadium. Luke Lewis.
2: It looked like Alamotti was flying through the air here. When he got the ball on that little quick tip on, he knew he didn't have a heap of room to work with. I'd love to see how far out he actually is, because we're pretty far away from it. But as he gets his ball off, is that Tungo? Boom, oh, he jumps from about 3 metres out. 3 metres out and just flies in the air like Superman with one hand out in the air and goes, I'm going to get this down. Boink. Boy, straight in the corner. How good's that?
0: Brilliant from Alamotti. John Gibbs on the touchline.
1: Fantastic. This is just testimony, though. And really, it is a reward for the defence of Penrith. It has been outstanding. And that was a double whammy, because on the other side of the field, that south, northwestern corner, we've had a just ridiculous challenge from Dallin Montanez Zalesniak. So not only did they score a try in that northeastern corner with the dive from Alamotti, they've lost their challenge as well. But you must remember, their completions have been just about perfect, the Warriors. And somehow Penrith's been able to hold them at bay. And now they've got a big lead just before halftime.
0: Louis, I could have gone with the Superman theme. But for some reason, I thought the Rocky theme was more appropriate at that point. Here's Alamotti, 22 out, just in from the eastern touchline.
2: You know the Superman theme?
0: Or maybe it's a minute 12 to go in the half and it's late Sunday night. And just call the football, you idiot. 14-6 in favour of Penrith. Here's Alamotti. I thought you were going to give me the Superman theme, mate.
2: I actually don't know.
0: One from two. Moves in now with the right boot. Alamotti strikes it. Heading towards the post. He's kicked that. That's brilliant from Paul Alamotti. He's two out of three. And it's a 10-point lead. Penrith over the Warriors here at Western Sydney Stadium. 1 minute and 5 seconds to go. Daintree Dragon says relief for the win. I reckon the game Panthers-Warriors is the guide to the premiership, by the way. Andrew Louis Gibbsy, Cowboys played like poop. Ain't happy, says Jojen Mackay, from a Cowboys fan. Here's a morsel for Jonty. Panthers haven't conceded a try from a kick this year. Go Raiders, says Hamish. Are you aware of that morsel, Gibbsy?
1: Tonight I wasn't, but I certainly remember bringing it up last time that they played. So obviously over the last couple of rounds they've kept that intact. So that's pretty impressive.
0: And Dougie says you should look at the moon from out here, outback New South Wales, Kidman Way, on the way to Cobar. Seven cans in, loving the cork guys. Well, thank you, Dougie. That's a lot of cans of tennis balls for you guys to be playing with. As now it comes to the left, Penrith with the ball. They have it. That looks like Billy Phillips on the field. Is tackled 12 metres short of halfway by Egan. Plays the ball to Lussick. Goes right to Smith. Lindsay Smith goes into Stowers Smith and also Egan right on halfway. 16-6 to Penrith. 23 seconds left and they're already into Warriors territory here. Tackle made on Phillips. 7 metres in Warriors half. Last play. Comes to the right. Cogger runs at the defence. Puts up the kick. It's very shallow. Alamotti following it. Up he goes against Cam Pereira. Ball spews out the back and over the eastern touchline. And it's going to be a changeover to the Warriors, but there's only 3 seconds to go and they won't even get play back underway. Siren sounds. What a high quality first half of the footy. I know by and large the Origin players aren't out there. Casey McLean is one who is, and hasn't he shown his class? Penrith 16, Warriors 6 for the Panthers. Tries to Casey McLean in the 6th minute and also the 30th. Paul Alamotti in the 38th minute. Alamotti has kicked 2 goals from 3 attempts. Freddie Lussick on report for a hair pull. 2 restarts. For the Warriors, a try to Jacob Laban in the 17th minute. Adam Pompey, 1 from 1. And Leke Helasima on report in the 35th minute for Crusher. 1 unsuccessful challenge, 2 restarts. The penalties are 3 apiece. But in the end, at halftime, Luke Lewis, it's the Panthers by 10, 16-6 over the Warriors.
2: Yeah, well, look, the Panthers, for me, it's all their goal line defence has been absolutely brilliant. They've been under the pump. They've been... Yeah, the Warriors have been peppering them, and they just keep turning up and getting the job done. And Casey McLean's been outstanding on this left edge, comes up with 2 great tries. But they're not doing anything special. For me, is their defence and their kick chase has been brilliant. And I think that the Warriors, they haven't done too much wrong. Now, they've come up with a couple of little errors and probably a bad challenge, but they're completing sets, they're getting up the other end. They just can't break that defensive line of the Panthers.
0: Yeah, I feel like over the last 6 or 7 years, Louis, we've kind of thought that a lot. Yeah, they may not be doing anything too special, but they're doing this and they're doing that, and they're up by 10 at halftime. Touchline, John Gibbs.
1: I said a fence that has been superb, and I've been witness to it because it was the Warriors that were peppering the line of the Panthers, and they were coming up with a snappy ball play, and the only way they could score was a magnificent leap by Jacob Laban getting over the top of none other than Casey McLean, who arguably is the best man in the game aerially. So it was a tremendous effort. Their application and their commitment to defence was fantastic. And then they came up with some pretty good scoring of their own. And just to give you an idea how impressive it is, the Warriors...

0: when they get back-to-back sets. If they have at least eight tackles in a row, they score more tries than any other side. But the Panthers have some way been able to slide and keep them out. This has been a quality first half. And, Andrew, you're liking this. Your eyes aren't deceiving you because it's one versus two and we're seeing high-quality rugby league.
1: And also, Gibbsy, Jen from Swansea has sent me a text who says, so great to hear you on fire, Andrew. Moonafit, question mark. And look at the score. What does it add up to? This is for you, Gibbsy.
0: 22,
1: baby. It strikes again. Thank you, Sharon.
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1: Eight out right in front of the Northern Sticks. Ball played to Lussick. He comes left on the last to Cogger. Then away to McQueen. McQueen straight past Watnasel. There's the arc. A Panther hit the deck. Papali'i. There might be an obstruction. Try to Penrith, but we'll see. We're going to the bunker.
8: Looking at the lead runner here. And then he holds up the ability of the defence to slide across.
9: Casey McLean runs from here. There's no obstruction we're playing on.
1: It is officially a try to Penrith. A metre out from the goal line. Last tackle. Egan goes right. Crossfield kick. Harris to Vita. Near the goal line. Up they go. What a catch by the Warriors. They've got it and score the try. Claiming the try looks to be Jacob Laban. It is. Warriors hit back. 19 out last play. Cogger. The kick from 18 out. Crossfield. Watnasel Lesniak flies through the air. But so does Casey McLean. He catches it and scores. Not too many. Snatched them away from TWZ. Even DWZ. But Casey McLean has done it again. Half an hour gone. Penrith in front. Last play, Lussick. Goes to his right to Cogger. Out the back to Edwards. Then quick hand from Tango to Alamotti. Dive through the air. He's done it. Watnasel Lesniak. Put the cape on, scores a try in the corner. Brilliant finish from Paul Alamotti.
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1: High quality game here at Western Sydney Stadium on a Sunday night. And it's 16-6. Penrith leading the Warriors. And 3-1, as you heard, in the first half. We're with you until 8:30 tonight. Hopefully in the post-game show, a couple of interviews with Jonty, the player of the year points from Louis, a wrap of the weekend, and also the wow moment of the weekend. And there have been many to choose from. Your text, welcome 0467 920222. Team, you seem to indicate Panthers have a policy of giving away six agains on the first tackle, a tactic that takes advantage of the rules. Got to close the loophole, says Woody. Look, they deny it, and even our mate and colleague Scott Sorensen says we don't do it on purpose. Made a very big point of that last weekend, but I think evidence might be to the contrary. Mark, you mentioned Sunday night games. Aren't we going to see it most weeks next year with nine games a week? Yeah, I reckon we will, although that hasn't been confirmed yet by the NRL, exactly how that schedule will look week in, week out. Jake from Wilberforce, hi team. Just wanted to give Ned Hall a rap for his fantastic debut rugby league call last night. He performed well, also go the Panthers. I'm glad you did, Jake. As I said earlier today, could have been as smooth and as good a debut calling the NRL as I've ever heard. So very proud and happy for Ned. Dragons finally win a game after 9.5 months. But if we do some maths, we can get some very cool results. The score was 30 to 26. The margin of the game was 4 points. The losing score, which was 26, minus the margin of 4 equals 22. Skibbsy sent me an email. The Canberra Raiders have beaten the Cowboys after an 8-year drought at Canberra Stadium. The score 26 to 12. 26 minus 12. 2.2 rounded. Moral of the story, Dragons can only win once in a blue moon. And the number 22 is just everywhere in footy this weekend. Angelo, that's much, much too intelligent for my simple head. Guys, Billy Moore not giving his ABC points to a forward is as unlikely as Alan Tung not giving either his 1, 2 or 3 to a hooker, says John on the Sunshine Coast. Enjoying your call, boys, as always. Sharkies are my team. Cheers, Luke Lewis. Great call again, Andrew, from the Panthers supporter in Emerald, Queensland.

0: Go the Dragons, about time we got a win from Jess at Yorkie's Knob. Always love hearing from anyone at Yorkie's Knob. Cal, save us a plate. Love the broccolini from Brendan. As it stands right now, Penrith currently leading the competition on 22 points. But if the Warriors win, we'll have two teams on top. Wow, says Tony from Bondi. And Andrew, my personal opinion, I think Laurie Daly could do worse than starting with Casey McLean in Origin 2 from Allen at Long Jetty. Both teams back for the second half. Warriors firstly, Luke Lewis. Well, what's their mindset coming into this second half, do you think?
1: Well, I don't know. They've been going, well, we played pretty well. We didn't make too many errors and we had a lot of opportunity on the Penrith goal line. We've just got to be a little bit more clinical, I suppose, when they're getting their skill right. They come up with that forward pass where Tamari Martin went through. He had got that right. It would have been a little bit of a different scoreline, obviously, but yeah, I don't know. I think they'll be a little bit shocked on how good the Panthers are playing under strength.
0: Penrith looked to me, Louis, like a team that said, don't worry, coach, we got you.
1: Yep, and you know what? This is where it builds a lot of character. These games, and I'm a big believer in this, 16 was the same. You win these games with your players out, mate, the amount of confidence it gives is huge.
0: Work to do, though. It's 16-6, and they're up against the second-best team in the comp. Tane Tuipiki to get us underway. Warriors running right to left as you look at your radio, your phone, whatever your device is. And they're defending the southern end of Western Sydney Stadium. Jared Sutton blows time on. And Tane Tuipiki sends the ball down to the 10-metre line. Cogger sprints in after it, takes the catch, and has to return it himself because the forwards both overran it. And Cogger sprinted maybe too quickly into that. 14 out from the Penrith line. Played to Lussick. He sends the ball centre field left. And now the tackle's going to be made on Sorensen, right on the Penrith 20. Ford was involved with Egan. Played to Lussick, goes left to Lindsay Smith. And a Vimonga Stower-Smith, good tackle. About 27 out from the Penrith line. 19 in from touch eastern side. Lussick goes right to Billy Phillips. Runs into a three-man tackle. And he's claimed 32 out from his own line. Penrith 16, Warriors 6. Lussick sends it left to Lunghi. Takes on the line, but Vimonga is in there over the top with Ford, and he hits the deck. 8 metres short of half. Wayne 20 in from the eastern touch line. Last play. Lussick goes right to Cogger. Kicks from outside the 40. Straight down the throat of Balfiano Camperera. With the catch. 17 out from his own line. Runs across field. Can't find a way through. Great chase by Sorensen. And Freddie Lussick in particular with Billy Phillips on the 20-metre line. Played to Harris Tavita. Goes right to a peaky. Knocked to the deck unceremoniously by Lussick. 24 out from the Warriors line. And he's staying down, Tane to a peaky. Struggling to get to his feet. The Panthers fans let him know what they think. And it's a penalty. And on report, Luke Garner for the tackle. Did he deem it to be high? It's a shoulder to the head by the looks of things, Louie. And a penalty goes to the Warriors. And Luke Garner on report.
1: Yeah, it's not forceful to the head, but he's sort of came to a peak. His head's sort of coming down as he's coming around to wrap him. He does hit him in the shoulder, so I can understand the penalty. I wouldn't think you'd have too much to worry about when it comes to the report. You'll probably get a little bit of a fine maybe, but yeah, it's a right call.
0: I love you footballers. Wasn't that forceful? That would have sent me crying in the fetal position for about 3.5 hours. From the tap, Warriors have it, 8 metres in Penrith territory. 16-6 Panthers. Great opportunity here with field position for the Warriors as it's played by Pompey to Egan. Goes right to Stowers-Smith. He's caught 33 metres out from the Penrith line by Phillips. Plays it to Egan. Sends it a long ball right. Martin got it away to Ford. Beautiful tackle down low by Lussick. He's playing well, Freddie Lussick, in the absence of Mitch Kenny. 25 out from the line. Egan goes left. Vimonga, quick hands. Martin away to Laban. And he's standing in the tackle about 12 metres out from the Penrith line. 15 in from touch, western side. Held is the call. Finally getting him off is Luke Garner. He gives away another penalty late in the tackle count. Garner. Here's Ford up the middle. He's caught about 3 metres out from the goal line. So two more restarts in a row for the Warriors. Comes left to Laban. He's taken 7 metres out from the goal line. Garner over the top. Dummy half is Egan. Comes to the right. Good ball away by Monga. Links up with Martin. Got it away to a support. And now the tackle is going to be made on the Warriors replacement, 2 metres out. And that was Murata Niokore. Now the next play. They're two out again. Stow Smith caught by Garner. Played to Wigan. Short side left. Martin. He links up. Harris Tevita steps in and away from Tungor. But now he's taken by Lindsay Smith and Edwards. 1 metre out from the goal line. He'll play it with two tackles left for the Warriors. Down by 10. Pompey dummy half. Spiralling ball right.

0: Regan. Out the back by Monga. Right foot step claimed. 8 metres out. Great tackle around the legs by Cogger. Last play. Harris Tevita. Short side left. He dummies. Hold the ball up. Caught half a metre out. Reaches out. Can't get it down, I don't believe. We're going to the bunker, though.
1: Have no try, mate. Just have a look here when he reaches. The ball always stays up, and then he at the last minute he's reaching to ground it.
0: There was certainly
1: see whether he puts it down short and loses it in attempting to ground it.
0: Sorry, Jared. There was certainly no excitement being generated from Chanel Harris, Tevita, or his teammates, Louis.
2: No, not by his teammates, but he was definitely going, yeah, got it down like that. So
0: how'd he go?
2: Got it down, putting my hand up like, yes, sir, that's my question. But it'd be interesting to see here in this slow-mo. There's three or four players around him. When's he held too, by the way?
0: Sorensen underneath.
3: This stage and up.
0: And Edwards underneath. And Garner underneath. Pretty clever if he found the way down. And now hands are coming off the ball. Hands are going on the ball.
2: Hands still up.
3: And they're losing. Based on that being anyway. Our best angle, we'll be supporting the on-field decision that the ball's grounded short and held up on the last tackle.
0: And just what did he do again, Harris Tevita, to indicate he may have scored?
2: He put his hand up, go and ask him a question.
0: And what did he say?
2: Yes, sir, got it down.
0: Touchline, John Gibbs.
4: Yeah, that was definitely just short of the line, so they threw everything at them. It took a long time to get that result. But again, the Warriors haven't been able to reach that defensive line. Their slide and commitment to teammates, Penrith, in defence, is amazing.
0: Yeah, it's the best in the competition by far in that regard, Jonty, as here's from the restart. Penrith 8 out from their own line. Tungall plays it. Alamotti now mauled to the ground on his own 10-metre line. They gave away a penalty and back-to-back restarts and still hold them out. Lussick sends it open side left to Sorensen. He shoved across field. Put to the ground or no. In fact, he stands in the tackle 11 metres out from the goal line. Said it's a similar crowd last night. Turns out to be true. Ralph Tucker just letting me know it's 17,640. Thank you, Ralphie. 17,640 here at Western Sydney Stadium. A grand Penrith fans don't seem to love coming to. Kick downfield by Talangi from inside the 30. Tuopiki's back there with a catch. 22 out from his own line. Heads up over the 30. Then runs across field. Straightens. Tuopiki, a very dangerous broken field runner. But he's caught here 9 metres short of halfway by Garner. Plays the ball. And Harris Tevita sends it left to Fiano Camperera. He's caught a metre short of halfway. Penrith 16, Warriors 6. 5 gone second half. What an angel is the arc. Straight up the middle. Great run. Beat one and he's hurt Garner. Now plays it. Comes left Stowers Smith. Dragged to the ground 28 metres out from the line by Phillips. He'll play the ball western side to Wigan. Comes centre field right. Fire Monger away. Tamati Martin got it at Tuopiki. Quick hands. Lea Tower to what an angel is the arc. Steps in field. But McLean's over there. So is Jenkins. So is Talangi, so is Papali'i, and they shove him very close to the touchline. Plays it now. Lea Tower comes to the left on the last. Kick by Tamati Martin and brawl dragged down by Laban. Knocked down to the Panthers. Garner's got it for Penrith. 12 out from his own line. 5:30 gone, second half. Penrith 16, Warriors 6. They continue to hold on magnificently here. The Panthers has now a good run from Tungall takes him to the 20.
2: Yeah, absolutely. It's just their defence. It's just hanging them in there. They're so good at it. Everyone doing a job for each other. They are struggling, though, to get out their own end and get a little bit of field position at the moment. So the Warriors just got to be smart. Don't give away any set restarts or any penalties here.
0: So now left to Penrith, Tom Jenkins. He's caught, 12 short of halfway. Round the grounds, AFL first quarter in Perth. West Coast 7, leading Essendon 0. Cogger takes on the line, but fell too short of halfway by Egan. Plays it to Lussick, goes left to Edwards midfield, then away to Lungi to Papali'i. Isaiah scoots past one tackle. Still going, Isaiah Papali'i, and he's going to be claimed only 30 metres out from the goal line. Plays it on the last tackle to Lussick. Short side left, the kick from Talangi down to the southeast corner. Tame Tuopiki, up they go. McLean couldn't come down with it cleanly. Recovered by Tanner Stowers-Smith in goal. The ball ends up over the dead ball line, but McLean had knocked it on. It'll be a changeover to the Warriors. 10 out from their own line. 6:40 gone, second half. We check in downstairs, John Gibbs.
4: Unfortunately, you don't see that very often, but he didn't take that McLeanly, Casey. But it was a good effort by the Penrith side to get down this end of the field. They haven't been here for quite a while. They're both completing these two sides at about 90%, and it is quite brutal. That was a great run on the edge also by Papali'i.
0: Warriors up to their own 30. Gibbsy, you arrived at work at about 11 a.m. Have you been working on that McLeanly all day?
4: Here goes too picky. Wow. No, I haven't. Because I didn't expect him to drop one.
0: Can you make that noise again?
4: To a piggy.
0: Good 8 metres in Penrith's half. Played to Wigan. Goes left Harris to Vita. The kick from 42 metres out. He's 70 years young, ladies and gentlemen. Kick taken by Edwards. 5 out from his own line. Wonderful chase by Laban. And the tackle finished by Ford. 8 out from the Penrith line. Played to Cogger. Goes left now. Through hand. Oh, McLean gets a wayward pass. Terrible pass from Talangi. But McLean picks it up. And then he's nailed. What a great tackle that was coming across from Vaiamonga. And now Penrith still scooting downfield over the 30. Talangi, he gets to halfway and he's dragged to the ground. Loses his pants too. There are blue moons everywhere. Played, comes to the right to Edwards. 40 metres out from the line. Quick hands, Cogger. Got the pass away now to Alamotti. Steps in field. Throws it out the back to nobody. Scooped up by Tungor. He sends it left away to Edwards. Edwards over the 30. Ball on to Sorensen. He throws it out the back to Edwards. Over the 20 to Papali'i. They've got numbers. Flick ball to Lindsay Smith. Back to the right to Phillips. Phillips says, I don't know what to do anymore. I'm just going to run straight and get tackled 18 out. Ball played. Lusick left to Edwards. Then away to Lungi. Fires a pass. Cut out. Double cut out. Well held by Jenkins. Wrapped up 10 out from the line. Last tackle, Penrith. Fade to Papali'i. He comes right to Lungi. Takes on the line himself. He gets to the goal line and forced short of the line. Desperate defence. What a set. 9 gone, second half, and it's 16-6 Penrith over the Warriors. Louis, this is fantastic stuff.
2: I tell you what, I love that set from the Panthers. It wasn't the most perfect set, but it was beautiful passing, and there was a couple of balls that were hitting the ground, but they just wanted to attack, and Blaise Talangi really played a big role in that part there, but I thought they had the Warriors absolutely shot, so you've got to give him a bit of credit there, the Warriors. They kept scrambling. They did turn away at the end of the day.
0: Fisher Harris back on the field now for the Warriors. Their fourth interchange. They have 4 left. They're on their own 10. Egan goes left to Fisher-Harris. Runs into Cogger and Smith and Sorensen and tackled. 18 metres out from his own line. 9 minutes 30 already gone in this second half. It's flying by. 16-6 Penrith. Warriors on their 30. Egan goes on a run. Goes left to Harris. Tavita over the 40. Held up now by Phillips, Sorensen and Garner and on the deck. 6 metres short of halfway. Last tackle, Warriors. Egan sends it right. The kick downfield by Martin. End over end. Shallow to Edwards with a catch. 18 out from his own line. Over the 20. Heads to the 30. And that's where he's going to be stopped. 30 out from the Penrith line. Half an hour to go. Score hasn't changed since halftime. Cogger goes left to Alamotti. In off the wing and he's caught midfield. 15 metres short of halfway. Plays the ball to Cogger. Left to Jenkins. Left foot step. Got straight past Henry Martin. And now caught 8 metres short of halfway by Ford. Plays the ball. Now to dummy half. Lusick runs straight into the marker. Ford the tackle easily enough. 5 short of halfway. Edwards gets into dummy half. Goes right to Lindsay Smith. Stowers-Smith is there with Harris, Tavita and Laban. 3 metres in Warriors territory. Last tackle, Penrith. Lusick goes short side right to Cogger. The kick from 44 metres out. Straight down to a Beaky's throat. 10 out from the Warriors goal line. He accelerates immediately. Straight through Garner and Alamotti. He's over the 30. Look out. Over the 40. Edwards is there. Knocks him to the deck. Finished off by Lindsay Smith. Geez, exciting. Tane Tuapiki. We're talking in the pre-game show about exciting young fullbacks. He's as good as any of them. Warriors now 6 metres in Penrith's half. The ball played to Harris Tavita. It comes away to the right. Egan now to Martin. Martin, a delayed pass on to the player Halasima. Or is it near Corre? It's near Corre, 38 out. They come back to the left side. And the tackle made on Fisher Harris. What a driving run that is to within 21 of the line. He took Phillips with him. Plays it to Egan. Goes left to Martin. Then away to Harris to beat a bang! What a tackle coming in there from Isaac Tungor. Hit him with everything. Last tackle. Martin 18 out. Runs to the left. Offloads to Laban. Laban takes him on himself. He can't offload. Changeover. Penrith's defence survives again. 11 minutes 40 gone, second half. Penrith 16, Warriors 6. How can you not love this game, Louis?
2: Yeah, it's got everything, has it? Both sides just going end-to-end stuff. But what about the contact as well by Tungor here? He sees an opportunity come up and in, uses his shoulder, gets shoulder on shoulder, perfectly timed shot. And that is outstanding there from the Panthers. But the Warriors have got all the field position and looking sharper. They just can't break this Penrith defensive line.
0: So now it is the Panthers with the footy. Casey McLean, strong run. Caught 10 short of halfway. Played to Lusick. At Lusick, he gets it away to Edwards. To the left to Lungi to Papali'i. Watney Zelezniak in off the wing with the tackle along with Martin. 5 metres in Warriors half. 19 in from the eastern touchline. Lusick comes set of field right to Cogger. Turned it into Phillips. Knocked to the deck. 9 metres in Warriors territory. Last tackle, Penrith. Lusick sends it right. Cogger from 40 metres out. Down to the southwest corner. Underneath it, Cam Pereira, 5 out from his own goal line. Darts across field. He's so quick. Got away from Talangi. Got away from Papali'i. Knocked to the ground by McLean. Finished off by Jenkins. 18 out from the Warriors line. Aaron Clark returns to the field now for the Warriors, replacing Tanner Stowers-Smith. And a set restart comes here for the Warriors as well. That is their fifth of the night, as the Warriors now head up to their own 30-metre line. 27 minutes to go. Penrith 16, Warriors 6. Egan, short ball right to Clark. He's on his back, 11 short of halfway. Plays the ball now to Egan. Comes left, Fisher-Harris. Gee, been great for the Warriors. That's another good run. Makes it a metre in Penrith territory. Caught there by Lusick and Lindsay Smith. What about the workload for Freddie Lusick? Clark to the right. Tamani Martin gets it away to Nicara. And he's caught by 3 Panthers. 39 out from the Penrith line. 20 metres in from touch on the eastern side. Egan, dummies left. Goes short side right to Martin. Burns and beat Talangi as he's falling. Got the pass away. Juggle, juggle, no trouble for Tane Tuipiki. He dives over to score a wonderful try. This is a high-quality game. The Warriors are in next to the post. 14 gone second half, and it's now 16-10 in favour of Penrith over the Warriors here at Western Sydney Stadium. And it was set up beautifully by Tamari Martin, burning past Blaze Talangi and Tane Tuipiki, backing up Luke Lewis.
2: Yeah, good work here by Tamari Martin down that short side. Good communication with Wade Egan. He just holds the ball in 2 hands. Looks like he's going to throw a bit of a dummy or a cutout pass. And then he got, I think it was Moses Leota that misses him. Yep, it is. And he just tripped, as he's tripping over, it looks up on the inside. And he got Tane Tuipiki just pushing up, waiting for the pass. Hits him on the chest, a little bit of a juggle, but goes over and scores a great try. He deserves a try, Tane Tuipiki. He's been brilliant for the Warriors.
0: And it was his first run in that set that really set it up, John Gibbs, on the touchline.
4: It sure was, and they're under pressure because Penrith were peppering their line. They needed to score first in this second half because Penrith had been in a mood. This has been a magnificent contest, but Tamari Martin, he did something similar when he came on to replace Tanner Boyd when Tanner Boyd went down during Magic Round. But the backing up there from Tane Tuipiki is fantastic as well. What a game.
0: This is awesome. Here's Pompey, 10 out right in front to get the Warriors to within 4 with 24 and a half minutes still to play. Pompey, right foot kicker, moves in and guides it right between the sticks. He's 2 out of 2. Penrith 16, Warriors 12, NRL Sunday night on ABC Sport with 24 and a half to go. Text 0467 920222. Why wasn't Garner sin binned, asked Francis? Certainly didn't look like a sin binnable offence.
2: No, I didn't think it was.
0: Not everyone's the same. Every incident's the same, Francis. Back in my day, we used to have a 22-metre line. Maybe we should start calling the 22 again and refer to it as the Gibbsy line. John from Hobart. I love it, but that would confuse me. A Luke Lewis line and a Jonty line. Here's the, at least Jonty's one there, and the 22 used to exist.
2: Mine is vivid.
0: Here's the kick. No, mate, Vivid's a light show.
2: Right,
0: yours is a dream show. Here's the kickoff. Fisher-Harris has it for the Warriors. Caught 14 out from his own line, but you know what I love? That you can still see it.
2: It's mowed in perfect.
0: Ball played. Comes open side left to near Corey. He's wrapped up outside his 20. Scoreline 16-12 in favour of the Penrith Panthers. As now it's Penrith right in centre field having to defend. The Warriors get to within 15 of halfway. Dummy half is Wade Egan. The crowd's so engaged in all of this. Comes right to Tuipiki. He's crashed to the ground. 6 short of the halfway mark. Plays the ball to Egan. Comes centre field left. They move over halfway through Clark. Claims 7 metres in Penrith territory. Plays it on the last tackle to Wigan. Comes left, Harris DeVita. Puts up the kick. Four of them chasing through. Goes down to the right wing. Caught by Alamotti. He's nailed by Khan Pereira. 12 metres out from the goal line. Penrith with the ball. Played to Cogger. Goes left to Isaac Tungor. He's going to be wrapped up now. 20 metres out from his own goal line. Penrith with the ball. Cogger. Goes left to Dylan Edwards. Edwards straightens into Fisher. Harris and Ford. And one other Clark 30 metres out from his own line. 16-12. Penrith lead the Warriors. 17 gone second half. Now Jenkins. Middle of the park. He's caught 12 metres short of halfway. Plays the ball to Lussick. Comes to the right to Moses Leota. He's been good. And his old cohort, Fisher Harris, has been good. But here he's taken by Laban. Four short of halfway and Harris to beat her. On the last short side right to Cogger. He puts up the kick for Tuipiki. And Alamotti leads the chase. Tuipiki the catch. And a great tackle by Alamotti. 19 out from the Warriors line western side. Played to Khan Pereira. Works it right to Pompey. And Adam Pompey runs into a three-man tackle. Phillips was there with Lindsay Smith and Papali'i. 28 out from the Warriors line. 17 minutes 30 gone. Second half. And the scoreline is 16-12. Here they shift it to the right. And coming back towards centre field for the Warriors is Viamonga. He's going to be caught on his own 30-metre line. Was it Leotower? It's Leotower. Ball played to Wigan. Goes right. And a strong run from Watney Jelezniak. And he gains about 12. Caught 8 short of halfway. 20 in from the eastern touchline. Egan sends it left to Ford. Wrapped up beautifully down low by Leota on halfway. Played on the last to Egan. Comes left to Martin. He puts in a wobbly looking kick. Oh, he falls over. Does the Penrith player coming through is Khan Pereira, and he's had an absolute nightmare. Paul Alamotti has had a shocker. He slipped and fell, and Khan Pereira scores 16 all in the top of the table clash. 21 and a half to go. Kick to come. Try to Khan Pereira. Push and shove in goal. But the Warriors are now getting the rewards, Luke Lewis.
2: Well, I don't think I've ever seen that. A full slip just as he's about to take the ball. He puts himself in the position to get it. And then he goes, oh, hang on, I've got to move forward a little bit. And as he just moved forward, he pushed off his right foot. The ground goes from underneath him. He slips straight over. The ball bounces right in front of him and goes towards the in goal there of the Mighty Panthers. And Pereira couldn't believe his luck and gets another try. As simple as that. Warriors 16, Panthers 16, kick to come.
0: Not looking so mighty just at the moment. Penrith try scored and finished off by Alfiano Khan Pereira. Touchline, John Gibbs.
4: Yeah, he just fell over, Alamotti. You know who gave it to him? James Fisher-Harris. And what about if you're on the ground? You don't need to be on the ground and give a start to Khan Pereira. Khan Pereira now, in case you've missed it, he's played 61 games. This is his 61st game, and that is his 62nd try. Probably won't get any easier than that. And just by the way, in a similar spot to where that ball bounced was where the big tackle by Isaac Tungor was on Chanel Harris-DeVita. He was placed on report for that tackle.
0: Okay, thank you, Jonty. 16 all. And 21 and a half still to play.
2: You've got to feel for Adamotti on that one, don't you? You're just standing there and just slips over as easy as that.
0: The only thing I didn't like was seeing him smile straight after.
2: No, he'll smile at Fisher Harris being cheeky.
0: Now they've been called out, the captain.
1: Discussion. There's a try scored. You come in there and want to get in their face. If it kicks off, right, you're going to lose blokes. Dylan, I'm not interested in talking, James. The responsibility is on both you guys to get your fellas out. If you're not going to do that, I'll sit someone down if it happens again. And the game's in a critical stage, right?
0: Well, there was a nice touch right at the end of that. Fisher Harris and Edwards just touched each other's arms to say, right, let's get on with it. That was pretty cool. That's from two old teammates who have respect for each other.
2: Yeah, what a lot of grand finals together.
0: Yeah, that's right. So Adam Pompey will line up this very important conversion. 21 minutes to go, and Fisher Harris with those scary, scary eyes. Maybe that's why Alamotti had the nervous smile. Was right up in his grill. Pompey to put the Warriors in front. Penrith led 4-0. Warriors led 6-4. Penrith led 16-6. Now 16-all. Pompey 21 out. 7 in from touch. He's kicked 2 from 2 for the lead. Crowd of almost almost 18,000. Here's Pompey now, moves in. Strikes it, likes it, kicks the goal. Warriors are in front. Pompey 3 out of 3. And it is the Warriors 18, Penrith 16. And there's still over a quarter of the game to go. You can text in on 0467 920222. Warren says, enjoying the call. Go the Panthers. Did you see the chunk of turf Alamotti ripped up? Cruel twist, says Brendan. 0467 920222. Go Warriors, make my day, from Rowdy Andy. Harry from Gerringong. Does anyone have a feeling this could go to Golden Point? Well, I tell you what, I wouldn't mind with this game. 0467 920222. And in the AFL, first quarter, West Coast 16.

0: 24 out from his own line, and if you've been out all day and you're thinking, oh, what did the Broncos beat the Dragons by? They didn't. Saints have beaten Brisbane for the third time in a row at Lang Park by 30 points to 26. The same score. 15 short of halfway. Tua Peake. Short ball goes right. Clark is felled. Six short of halfway. Gee, it's a good run. Got within about four of halfway by the end of it all. Played on the last. Comes right. And Tamati Martin kicks it downfield. Reasonably shallow down to the left wing of Jenkins with the catch on his own 20-metre line. Penrith needs some good field position here. And Jenkins is collared about 32 out from his own line by Fisher Harris and near Corey and also Leah Tower. Now comes open side right, McLean. He's caught seven short of halfway by Ford. Plays the ball. They work it to the right to Alamotti. And he charges straight into the defence there of Fisher Harris and Laban and lost the ball behind him. And it's a penalty against Fisher Harris. And now Paul Alamotti just go, thank you, James. Takes a quick tap, roars into the fence. Alamotti, 30 metres out from the goal line after the penalty goes to Penrith there, fourth. Now it's Edwards. Edwards up over the 20. Edwards has taken 12 metres out from the goal line. Of course, if Penrith had a goal kicker, they could have levelled the scores, but they keep on the attack. It comes to the left. Lindsay Smith turns the ball on the inside, and Penrith get within 8 metres of the goal line. Tackle made. Billy Phillips to his feet. Plays it, they work it left. Cogger got it away to Lungy to McLean. Casey McLean as they get a set restart, Penrith. That is their third of the day. Now the ball played for the Penrith side. And Billy Scott is on the field. He's gone into dummy half, 3 metres out. He sent the pass away to his right. Wasn't meant for Liotta, but he snatched it away from Cogger. Gave the pass right to Lindsay Smith. And Lindsay Smith is going to be taken 5 metres out from the goal line. Penrith with it down 18-16. And we've got 18 minutes left on the clock. It comes right and it's charging onto the defensive line and being tackled only a metre out was Liam Henry. Plays the ball to Scott. Goes left to Lindsay Smith. And in slow motion, he backs his way straight into the defence. 8 metres out. Last play. Scott goes left. Cogger. He links up with Talangi away to McLean. Straight into defence. Changeover. And there's the little lack of class without some of the Origin players. Great defence by Leah Tower. Changeover Warriors. 8 out from their own line. 17 minutes, 30 to go in the second half. Warriors 18, Penrith 16. Luke Lewis.
1: Yeah, good defence there by the Warriors. They had to turn the Panthers away. It wasn't the best attack from the mighty Panthers, but... Yeah, look, the Warriors are right up for this now. They've got a whole lot of energy in that jersey. And they've got a, Healy's just come on the field for him. So he'll be looking to run a lot out of dummy half now.
0: Yeah, so both coaches have changed their dummy half in the last few minutes. Warriors just outside their 20. Played to Healy. He goes right to Ford. He hasn't been off the field yet, has he, Jackson Ford? Another lion-hearted effort. He's caught 34 out from his own line by Papali'i. And then got told to go back and play it. And Papali'i says that way. Gave him a shove. Healy sends it open side left to Clark. Wrapped up 8 metres short of halfway. Last tackle Warriors with this 2-point lead. Penrith has not scored in the second half. Harris to Vita. Whacks a left foot kick downfield. Caught by Alamotti. There's the Bronx cheer. 15 out from his own line. Returns it into the chase of Pompey and Khan Pereiras. 26 out from his own line. Played to Cogger left to Tungor. And Tungor smashed on his own 30. John Gibbs on the touchline. The Warriors are on top right now.
2: Yeah, they are. And there was great defence by the Warriors. They gave Penrith a little bit of their own. This has just been such a good match, and you can see by James Fisher-Harris and Dylan Edwards being spoken to by the referee, and Fisher-Harris getting in the face of Alamotti after that calamity. There's a lot at stake.
0: It's got out of dummy half. Great run into Healy. Taken 11 metres in Warriors territory, but it's the last for Penrith. 20 in from the eastern touchline. Talangi goes right. Cogger the kick. Down to the right wing of Watney Jelezniak. McLean flying through with a great tackle after Watney Jelezniak claimed the catch. Two out from the Warriors line, and this, I guess, is where Penrith is going to really try and pin the Warriors down. But Leah Tower, he beats the tackle of Henry, but now he's piled riveted to the deck by Lindsay Smith and Garner, four out from the goal line. Centre field left, Alasima's tackled. Nine out from his own line. Warriors 18, Penrith 16, 15 and a half to go. NRL Sunday night on ABC Sport. Harris Tavita, cut out pass to Khan Pereira, stepped in field, got away from one, finished off though by Garner. 29 out from his own line after beating Alamotti. Plays it to Laban, goes right to a peak. He got away from Liam Henry again, got away from Cogger. Henry came back at him, 14 short of halfway. Last tackle, Warriors, dropping back Jenkins and Edwards, and the kickoff Barton, though. He ran straight past Lindsay Smith, who overcommitted. Turns it into Fisher-Harris. Then away goes Torpeak.

0: to Martinet with a 30. One hander away, Harris to beat it to Laban. Edwards to beat. Edwards, what a tackle! Saved the day. May have saved the game. That is brilliant. Steve Mortimer, Ron Coote, John Raper, Scott Sattler in a GF, and now Dylan Edwards. What a tackle, as Penrith now have it 15 out from their own line, trailing 18-16 with 14 and a half to go.
1: Well, that was a certain trice over there from Dylan Edwards, but beautiful attack there from the Warriors. Last play, gets a little bit spooked, T. Murray Martin. Comes out, beautiful little cross play to find Fisher-Harris, and then all of a sudden, great skill, and they're in the open space, but that's a massive play there from Dylan Edwards.
0: Here's a big tackle, five short of halfway on Tungall. Plays the ball to Scott, comes to the left. Henry, Lindsay Smith, dummies goes himself. Wrapped up by Tamari Martin, 4 metres in Warriors territory. Played on the last, Scott, short side left to Lungy, then away to Papali'i. He throws one over the top to Jenkins. He's got Edwards with him. Turns it inside to Edwards and he's nailed. Five out from the goal line by Ali Lay and Leah Tower. Try saver from him. And now a changeover Warriors. Seven out from his own line. 14 to go. 18-16 Warriors. And the standard of this game, John Gibbs, on the touchline continues.
2: Oh, it's incredible. It only happens once in a blue moon. Oh. And it is proudly overlooking this stadium. And what about Dylan Edwards down the other end of the field? He's come up with a try saver on Jacob Levan and then Laban. And then down the other end, he's been squashed by Leah Tower when he was about to score. This game is fantastic. Back-to-back games at Western Sydney Stadium have been unbelievable.
0: Warriors work at left edge and Ford at left centre is tackled 30 out from his own line. Two tackles left for the Waz. Harris Tavita goes right to a peak. He got away easily from Garner. Now caught 14 short of halfway. Put to the ground by Liam Martin back on the field in concert with Liam Henry. On the last, Healy back to Tamari Martin. Kick downfield down the throat of Edwards. 19 out from the Penrith line. Penrith would love a set restart or penalty, anything like that. He beats one tackle, got through a second, and now he's felled 34 out from his own line. A lot of Penrith players not yet back on side. Jenkins at first receiver. He's played well but has not scored, Tom Jenkins. Caught 10 short of halfway. Plays it. It goes right from Talangi to McLean. And back towards centre field goes Casey. Stands in the three-man tackle just short of halfway with 12 and a half minutes left. Warriors up 18-16. Penrith with it. Liotta. Another good run. Shrugged away from one. Pop the pass to Scott. Goes right to Cogger. He turns it into Liam Martin. Down he goes 28 metres out from the line. He'll play the ball now to Billy Scott. Comes to the right to Jack Cogger. Cogger takes on the line through one tackle. Runs into Stowers, Smith and to a peaky 10 metres out. Last play Penrith. They go right to Edwards. Cut out ball. No, that's not the play to Tungall. He throws it out the back to Alamotti. Beats one. Got it to the left to Scott. 15 out to Martin. Then he goes to Billy Phillips. He puts in the crossfield kick. Dallin's there. Juggle, juggle, tippy-tap over the dead ball line. It's going to be a goal line dropout for the Warriors, who lead 18-16. 11 minutes 45 to play, Luke Lewis.
1: Yeah, I thought they got that wrong on the short side, but they kept the ball alive. They get it over to that left edge, come up a really nice kick. I'm not too sure for the kick in. It might have been Billy Phillips, but
0: it was
1: a beautiful weighted kick, nice chase, and then Dallin had to knock it dead and see what they can come up with here. But the offloads are what killing the Warriors.
0: Round the grounds, quarter time AFL, West Coast 17, Essendon 1. Short line dropout. Jenkins with a catch for Penrith, and he's got it tackled 10 metres out from the goal line. Warriors have to defend stoutly here. Play to Scott, goes right to Papali'i. Right foot step into the defence. He stands in the tackle of Fisher-Harris. 8 metres out from the goal line. Scott to the right, Cogger centre field. Then away to Henry, and Liam's caught 8 metres out from the Warriors' goal line. It's played now to Scott. Comes back to the left. Cogger got it away to Liotta. Great desperate defence again. Leah Tower has made some big tackles with Tamari Martin. Comes to the right to Cogger. Steps straight into the teeth of the defence. And then he throws a dipsy doodle out the back. Scooped up by Talangi. Talangi steps past one. Runs back to the left to Liotta. Then away to Papali'i. Got away from one. Pass back to his right to Edwards. Edwards runs left to right. Through hands away to Martin. Crunch! Hitting a great tackle by Harris Tavita. They've got to come right. It's on the last. They go that way. Cogger, Edwards, dummies. Got it away. Alamotti! He flies through the air and scores again. Oh, give Dallin his kick.

0: A second brilliant diving try by Alamotti. And I think he's also not taken up the urge of a no-no-no-no-no to Fisher Harris. 10 minutes to go. Penrith back in front. Panthers 20, Warriors 18. This is one of the best games, if not the best of the year, Luke Lewis.
1: Oh, how good is it, Nicole? There's everything going on out there at the moment, but it's the offloads that are killing the Warriors. Again, it didn't look like there was too much going on for the Panthers. The Warriors did a good job, and then finally they come up with an offload, the Panthers, and they get that ball over to that right edge, and Dylan Edwards just does a great job, pumps the ball, makes Dylan Watney-Zelezniak jump up for it, and then it gives a little bit of space to Alamotti. And when he gets a bit of space, we know what he can do. He's got great speed, he's got great footwork, but it's his try-scoring ability. He dives from absolutely, again, a metre and a half, 2 metres out, gets up nice and high, slams it down, and gets the Panthers back in front.
0: Down to the touchline, John Gibbs.
2: Well, I'm running out of adjectives to describe this game, but it is scintillating, and that counter-attack by Penrith was fantastic. There's a tackle there by Chanel Harris-Tavita on Liam Martin that seriously rocked the foundations of this stadium. And then there was a drop ball, and as you say, Louis, Dylan Edwards, he sort of did an underhanded double pump, gave the ball on the outside, Alamotti around Adam Pompey, flew through the air, and now he gets an opportunity to put them four ahead. Two ahead, nine to go. That brings a penalty into play. They're still on. Lots of twists and turns yet.
0: Oh, yeah, I agree. 8 minutes 46 to go. Penrith looking to get to that magical score. They currently lead 20 to 18. 21 metres out. Half a metre in from the western touchline. Paul Alamotti, after scoring his second try, strikes it, heading towards the post, hooks it across the face. No goal. He's only kicked two from four, Paul Alamotti. Penrith back in front, 20. Warriors, 18. Earlier, Canberra, 26. Cowboys, 12. And St George Illawarra, a wonderful 30 points to 26 win over Brisbane. On the text line, 0467 920 222. Go the Panthers. Great call, boys, from Tony. Hello, Andrew, Luke and Johnny Gibbs and crew. I'm a Bulldog supporter in Thailand long term. I appreciate your great calls and comments on all the games. Eases my homesickness. Thanks, guys, so much. Stephen, that's fantastic. What a lovely message. Thank you, mate. 0467 920 222. As from the kickoff, Liam Henry on the return into heavy traffic, and he's caught 14 out from his own goal line. Mr. Moore had to see my GP about the my dipsy doodle last week. Well, I hope it's all right for you. Here's Penrith 25 out from their own line. Ball played to Scott. It's a joke, Louis. It comes to the left to Moses Leota, and Leota drives ahead. Tackle 15 short of halfway. Penrith back in front here. Scott goes left. Strong run, Liam Martin into near Corey. Tackle 5 short of the halfway stripe. 2 tackles left. Scott goes left to Dylan Edwards. Runs from right to left and nailed. 5 metres in Warriors territory. Played on the last. It comes right to Cogger. The kick from 43 metres out. Coming through is Jenkins on Tua Peake. The ball loose on the ground. Picked up by Jenkins. Referee says knock on by Milky. It'll be a Warriors changeover. 14 out for their own line. 7 minutes 40 to go. Penrith 20, Warriors 18.
1: Yeah, good compete there by Jenkins out there on the left edge. Gets done for a knock on, but he had to sprint from absolute 20, 30 metres to get into that contact. Yeah, just as it comes out the back, it touches Tane Tuipiki. But it was a nice bit of play there by the Panthers. Good metres after points.
0: So now comes away left to Adam Pompey. Caught 26 out from the Warriors line. Now ball played. Here he goes left to Fisher Harris. Wrapped up 32 out from his own line. Into dummy half Aaron Clark. He goes left again to Harris Tavita. Takes on the defensive line. Leota had come across along with Tungawa, and he stands in the tackle. 3 short of halfway. 2 tackles left Warriors. And Pompey at dummy half goes right to Towers Smith. And Towers Smith beats 2, still going. Finally put down 40 out from the goal line. Played to Wade Egan, who's just come back out there. It goes left to Harris Tavita. Towering kick down to Edwards. Ford leads the chase. Ball dropped by Edwards. Picked up by Taylor E. Martin. He's over to score. But we're bunker bound. Jared Sutton, tell us about it.
3: I had no try. I believe there's a touch from the Warriors that goes forward. Just need to see if Dylan Edwards contacts it first, though. Whether we got a double knock on.
0: So it doesn't seem like Jared thinks in any way it's a try, but who gets the feed with 6 minutes 33 to go?

0: Ford v Edwards.
1: Chase is onside. I just need to see who gets the first touch short.
0: I think it's Ford, Louis. Although that replay was hard to tell.
2: Oh, I don't know. His hand comes through. Dylan Edwards' hands are there as well. Not a great view.
0: I'm backing Ford's pinky.
2: Oh, yeah, he's pinky definitely on that one. You're getting a quicker one than me. I'm getting it up there and slower.
0: Now, look to the side.
1: Just looking at the right hand here of Jackson Ford.
2: Yeah, I reckon it touches his pinky too, actually. Right there.
0: Oops. Right.
2: There.
0: Look. There. It's douche off his pinky.
2: Yep. Pinky into Dylan Edwards. Knock on by the Warriors, where Panthers play the ball.
0: I think that's a great spot by Jared Sutton, by the way, if that's
1: Based on that angle, hits the right hand of Jackson Ford and travels forward into Dylan Edwards, which is a knock on. You have a decision.
2: Nice eyes, Maury.
0: Oh, I was due. So, no try. It'll be a Penrith changeover. 10 out from their own line. Still 6.5 to go. Penrith 20, Warriors 18 to the touchline. John Gibbs.
3: Well, I was literally fingernailing that, and Jackson Ford's not happy about it. Just by the way, in the lead-up to that, there was a Penrith player who just moved off his line ever so slightly to just get in the way there. I've seen that penalised before, but nothing was said, so play on.
0: Here's Penrith with the ball now. Henry crashed to the ground by Neokure. 18 out from his own goal line. On the text line, come on, Golden Point. Let's keep this awesome game going. I don't disagree. I'm happy for this game to go to up past 10. Liam Martin plays the ball to Cogger. Comes to the right to Henry. And he's wrapped up 32 out from his own line. Although, Louis, that's a bit past both our bedtimes.
1: Correct.
0: Down to the right it goes Dylan Edwards. Oh, he's nailed. Great defence, Wade Egan. Right on the Penrith 40. Last tackle. Right to Cogger. Boot the ball. Picks out Watney Zalesniak with a very shallow kick. Outside the 20. Heads over the 30. Nailed by the chase. 15 short of halfway. 5 minutes 47 to go. Penrith 20, Warriors 18. You do feel, though, don't you, Louis? I do, at least, that there is another twist here.
2: Yeah, absolutely. And the Warriors are going to chance their arm a little bit here. They've got to start throwing some offloads. And I reckon that's what's worrying both sides of the offloads.
0: Here's Pompey centre field. He's put down 2 metres short of halfway. Plays the ball to Egan. He runs straight into the defenders, four of them. He's hoping to get at least a set restart. Did not. Tackle 4 metres in Penrith territory there by Sorensen. Now comes to the right with a good, strong Aaron Clark run. Brought down 33 out from the goal line. Last tackle, Warriors. Egan, centre field left to Harris. Tavita puts up a towering kick again. Edwards under pressure. Up they fly. Edwards does not catch it. Bounces down to Leah Tau for the Warriors. Changeover, not touched by Penrith. But gee, really hard in mouth stuff. Penrith get it back. 6 out from their own line. 5 minutes to go. Penrith 20, Warriors 18, and a Sunday night classic here on ABC Sport. Now Jenkins outside his 10 plays it. It comes right to Alamotti. He's dumped to the ground. 19 out from his own line. Must be exhausted. Played at a cracking speed. Tongue around a dummy half. Runs across field. Got through Cam Pereira, though, straight into Pompey. Down he goes. 29 out from the Penrith line. 6 in from touch, western side. Played to Cogger. Sends it left to Garner, but ran straight across field. He's easily picked off by the defence. Stowers, Smith and Fisher-Harris. Edwards, centre of the park. Left to Talangi. Then away to Casey McLean. He got a pass away, Jenkins. He's over halfway. Turpeggy to beat. Edwards backing up. He got the pass to the current best backer-upper in the game.
2: Oh, forward.
0: And Dylan Edwards denied a try by a forward pass from Tom Jenkins. Edwards' hands to his head saying, what far? 20-18, Penrith still lead. Forward pass, it'll be a Warriors scrum feed, 11 short of halfway. Have no idea from the lives. It's down in the far corner, the southeast corner. Brilliant run from Jenkins. Please don't be controversial. He dummied to Edwards. He passed to Edwards.
2: He's behind, throws the ball. Backwards.
0: Oh, you're watching on that delayed thing again.
2: He throws the ball backwards. Yeah, it's obviously going to float forward. He actually throws the ball backwards. But he's obviously in a different position down there. But what about Casey McLean one-on-one out wide? How good is it?
0: Unreal. Touchline. Thoughts, John Gibbs?
3: Well, that's right in line with me. That's play on. That was a fair pass. He was going at such a velocity. He was stumbling a bit, but he threw the ball out of his hands. For mine, that went backwards.
0: Yeah, I think we all agree. Very tight, but we all think it should have been a try. It's not, though, and the Warriors have a 28 out in their own line as Egan goes right to Fisher-Harris. He's caught on his own 30-metre line, so the Warriors still alive. Ball played to Egan. Goes right to Aaron Clark up.

0: the middle, caught 13 metres short of halfway for the Waz. It's played to Wigan. He goes with a no-looker right to Stour. Smith, who's been brilliant, strolls past to Lungy. Up over halfway. Great run. 7 metres in Penrith territory. Egan back centre field left. Martin away to Harris Tavita. Got it to Tua Peake. Short ball to Pompey. Pompey takes on Tungo, Alamotti, Edwards and one other, and Nail. Cogger was there as well. 21 out from the line. 4 in front touch. Western side. Play to Camperera on the last. Harris Tavita kicks across his body. Up goes Leah Tower. Punches it back over the 10. Touched by Penrith as well. 6 more tackles. Warriors. They've got it with a little ball out the back to Tower Smith. And he's caught 11 out. Then he throws the pass away to near Corey. He's 11 out from the line. This is thrilling stuff. 2.5 to go. And it's the Warriors trailing by 2. Now it's Tua Peake. Takes him on right side. Dragged to the ground despairingly by Edwards. 2018, Penrith leads. Egan, he sends the ball left. Martin, Harris Tavita with a footy now, 10 metres out, got it away. Pompey, what a tackle! Try saver by Tungor. 3 out from the line, 5 in front touch, northwest corner. Play to Cam Pereira, goes right. Harris Tavita now with Aaron Clark up the middle, wrapped up 10 metres out. What a game, what a finish. Egan goes right, Fisher-Harris, then away to Martin, links up to a Peake. What a tackle, he's dropped the ball. Brilliant from Casey McLean. What a week he's had. To a Peake, looks distressed. It'll be a Penrith ball, 10 out for their own line. He tried the flick pass to a Peake. If he'd got it to Dallin, it would have been a game-winning try, but he did not. It's a fine line between pleasure and pain. 1 minute 23 to go. Penrith 20, Warriors 18.
1: Wow, another amazing set under the pump there from the Panthers, but all just doing their job. I love what the outside backs did. You could even see there on that left side, I think it was, it might have been Cogger. He wanted to come up out of the line and he goes, uh-oh, I better pull back. Got back in the line, made it all one-on-one, and then it was just a simple one-on-one tackle over there by Casey McLean, who comes up with a beautiful tackle, forces an error there on Tane Tua Peake. And that is brilliant defence again from the Panthers on their goal line.
0: Touchline we go, John Gibbs.
2: Oh, what a finish. This has been incredible. We're going to see these two sides deep into the competition. They may well not get the points, and I know they had a couple of star players out, Penrith. So did the Warriors, but they have grown in my estimation tonight on this performance. They've been great.
0: This is teams 1 and 2. There's no doubt about it. Halfway through the comp anyway, Penrith. Scott goes left. Tackle made about 26 metres out from the Penrith line. Playing the ball, Liam Henry. Gets some minutes in these legs tonight. Goes away left to Martin likewise. 31 out from his own line. Edwards out of dummy half. He's been great too. Over the 40, Dylan Edwards. Terrific run. Gets to within a metre of halfway. What a year he's having. On the last, it comes right to Cogger. How long to go? 40 seconds. Then to Tungor. Steal by Harris Tavita. Goes off Alamotti and over the touchline. What's the ruling? Knocked on, Warriors. They've got a challenge. Oh, no, they've lost it. They've lost their challenge already. 30 seconds to go. Game, set, bingo. The Panthers are going to win. Tavor attempted a little stab kick, didn't he? Or a chip kick into Harris Tavita. And Penrith will get the ball back.
1: Yeah, it was an ugly little kick. And it was a little bit flirting with danger, but ended up being in the Panthers' favour. Bit of an error. There's only 3 seconds on the clock, 2 and 1, and we're not going to get the scrum, and that's a great win from the mighty Panthers.
0: Why the heck did the Warriors not try and pack that scrum? They had 23 seconds to go, and they made no effort to pack a scrum and get a timeout.
1: They're tired. I think the game was too fast for them, Andrew, and they forgot about it.
0: I'm not talking because I'm speechless. Full-time, Penrith has won an absolutely magnificent game of rugby league. Talk about living up to the billing. 20 points to 18. Penrith over the Warriors here at Western Sydney Stadium. What a game of footy. And the winning try was scored by a player who conceded a try earlier by falling flat in his bum, Paul Alamotti. So you've got to feel good for him if you're a Penrith fan. Casey McLean scored in the 6th and 30th minutes, and Alamotti in the 38th and 70th minutes. Paul Alamotti, 2 goals from 4 attempts, a 12-point haul. Freddy Lusick on report for a hair pull. Luke Garner on report for a shoulder charge in the 42nd minute. Three restarts for the Warriors. Tries to Jacob Laban in the 17th minute. Tane Tuipiki in the 54th. Alfiano Camperera in the 59th. Adam Pompey, three from three. Leka Helasima on report for a crusher in the 35th minute. An unsuccessful challenge. Five restarts for the Warriors. The penalty count, four all. Half-time, Penrith 16, Warriors 6. Full-time in a thriller. Penrith 20, Warriors 18. The crowd, 17,640. Boy, oh boy, what a game. That was brilliant. Gee, it was fun. I hope you enjoyed it listening at home. I guess Warriors fans, maybe not as much as Penrith fans. And in the neutral corner, you could have just sat back and enjoyed a cracking game of footy. And what a game Dylan Edwards had. What a year he's having. Despite missing out on Origin selection, another blinder tonight. And I'm sure he's relieved, if not exhausted, John Gibbs.
2: I'm sure he's relieved, he's exhausted. And certainly the disappointment of Origin would be in the rear vision mirror. Dylan, that was a great win.
3: Yeah, it was. Warriors are a good team. They play hard. They play for the full 80. Obviously, Origin boys didn't back up, so I'll test your squad. And we're just really happy with how the boys went after the game today.
2: And again, it was those defensive structures. That they were throwing everything at you at half-time. They had the better of the first half, but you led 16-6, and in the end, that's been the advantage.
3: Yeah, I think so. You're right. Had a look go their way in that first half, and we hung on there. Some defensive resolve through different periods of the game. Obviously, loose at times as well is something we'll have to address, but some of the stops to come up with tonight, that's very important. We train for that, we train that, and nice it comes out in the games.
2: I think such a tough night, though, one versus two on a Sunday night. The ball handling was amazing. Might have been a few misses. Little defence.
3: Yeah, there was. I think both teams really aimed up. Really good forward pack the Warriors have. Their outside backs are big and strong as well, so they defend well. We'll meet them guys again soon in the regular season, and not looking too far ahead, but potentially postseason as well.
2: And Dylan, just a couple of quick ones. You got a feel for Paul Alamonte. That was a shock.
3: Yeah, just lost his footing in it. You won't see that again for forever. So I probably should have been covering him a bit harder. So if stuff like that does happen, I can clean it up. So something to keep working on.
2: And talking about cleaning up, Tane Tuipiki went through. You cleaned him up.
3: Oh, no, he's slippery. Yeah, he was giving us trouble the whole night. He's a great little player. He's a bloody good player. So, he's going to be one to watch for the future.
2: He's little in stature. And I've got to say, I was right in line when Milkey has made that great break after Casey McLean, who had another blinder. But when he made that break, I know he's stumbling. It might have looked awkward. The pass was good. You must have got a shock when it was called back.
3: Yeah, I did. I didn't really hear the ref's whistle. I sort of looked back and I seen him stop. Yeah, disappointing because that sort of ices the game there. Made it a bit harder for us at the end. But, I mean, we put ourselves in that position. We're going to get more than we don't. So, that's all right.
2: Well, Dylan, it was a great game. Well done to the Panthers. And we'll see you here next Sunday against the West Tigers.
3: Yeah, it should be great. Looking forward to it.
0: That's a great attitude, isn't it? If we put ourselves in that position, we'll get more than we don't. Well played, Dylan Edwards. Ran for over 200 metres again. And his opposite number, Tane Tuipiki, ran for 211. They both put on a bit of a clinic. The fullbacks, Dylan Edwards and Tane Tuipiki. Let's get reaction from the Warriors. Back to you, Gibbsy.
2: Yeah, Tane Tuipiki, he's a live wire. That was a great game. And, watching from the sideline, you wouldn't know what was going to happen. Tane, you were right in that right up until the end.
4: Yeah, just disappointed at the end, eh? We had a chance there to finish it. On me, it's hard to let that go. But so proud of my boys. The resilience scramble on the try line, just Panthers are a quality side, eh? And to push them to the end, like I'm really proud of my brothers.
2: Tane, I think it was a big game, obviously, one versus two, the last game of round 13. I think you boys, you mightn't have got the result, but you showed that you can match it with them.
4: I think internally we've always known we believe in us regardless of the outside noise. So the result tonight didn't really reflect that. Like, that wasn't the end result to try and prove people that we can go with the best of them. That's just a bonus that we won. But to push them to the end, honestly, I just can't let go of that last.
2: Your last play, mate, it was good. Casey McLean, he came up with a big tackle. Yeah, and they did it all night. I mean, that's what they're good at, their defence.
4: Yeah, and honestly, it felt like we were versing ourselves. The scramble that they have is it's sort of what we want to put into our game and what I feel like we've been showing all season. So it was a quality game.
2: And Tame, probably the first half told the tale because you had the best of the running, yet they led by 10 points at halftime. They kept you at bay.
4: Yeah, I think we just clocked off tackle 4 and 5. I think that's where they showed that if you're going to be the best, you need to be locked in for tackle 1 to 5 till you get that ball back. And I already know what our review is going to be. We're going to be disappointed in that. But just going back to the effort, we're so proud of.
2: Well, you get a bye next week. Love watching you play, Tane, and it was a good effort, albeit you didn't get the points. Thanks for joining ABC Sport.
4: Thank you, bro. Appreciate it.
0: Tane Tuipeke, 225 metres from 23 runs with a line break. Dylan Edwards, 204 metres, 24 carries, and a stunning try-saving tackle. Copybook around the ankles. It was brilliant. 20 points to 18 in favour of Penrith. What a week for Casey McLean. Selected for New South Wales, came off the bench, was brilliant for a quarter of an hour or so. Brilliant again tonight. John Gibbs is with you now.
2: He was a young man. He's got it all before him. It's been a big week, Casey, in your life.
5: Yeah, I suppose so. You know, grateful enough to be a part of the Blues squad, let alone get on. So, you know, grateful for that opportunity. And also, you know, coming back to my brothers here in Penrith and, you know, getting the 2 points to take it home.
2: Well, you did plenty of good things, defence, in the air. It's not often that one gets over you. Jacob Laban, he got over the top of you. That must be 1 out of 100.
5: Jakey's the man. But, you know, I was lucky enough to play Maldives with him. You know, he's been killing it, especially this whole Warriors team. You know, they've been killing it. They're second on the ladder for a reason. And, you know, just full credit to, you know, how they've been going. Yeah.
2: Well, the speed of the game on Wednesday night, obviously State of Origin was fast. You went on for that 23 minutes and you were fantastic. Tonight's pace was pretty quick as well.
5: I suppose so. At halftime, we got a little kick up just saying, you know, to try to slow down the game. You know, the ruck was a bit quick, and yeah, I suppose so. You could say the game was quick.
2: Yeah, now on that left hand side, Tane Tuipeke, he's very disappointed. You're tackling him, he's dirty on himself, but that was a big tackle. You knew that DWZ was on the outside, but you boys, that's what you do. You all trust each other.
5: Yeah, 100%. Milk Blaze and I, especially even Ice, our whole left edge, you know, we've been grinding hard and throughout training, you know. And as well, like you said, that trust is working. You know, Milk trusts me, I trust Milk. And it just goes down the line throughout the whole team, especially.
2: And I think without those key players that were out, that were rested, I mean, you started, you played, but you're flying the flag. I think that gives you a lot of confidence so that you can do it without those blokes.
5: Yeah, 100%. Coach said throughout the week, you know, it's the next man up mentality. You know, we've got trust in the boys, you know, coming up through the grades. You know, our cup boys, they're killing it as well. So, you know, all the boys stepping up, you know, just being able to be themselves and, you know, move on and, you know, showcase their talents.
2: Well, well done on your effort on Wednesday night. And we'll just add it on top tonight as well. Well done.
5: Thank you, bro.
0: Casey McLean, yes, he's taking it all in his stride. So we'll see Gibbsy back up here for the remains of the post-game show with you for another 15 minutes or so. What a game. Penrith 20, Warriors 18. And it's all that's left now, Luke Lewis, is your ABC Player of the Year points.
1: Well, it's funny. I reckon Gibbsy and Ralphie must get down there and have a little bit of a talk and say, who do you think that Louis's going to pick? Because he actually pulled out the three guys. I'm going to give the 3-2-1 tonight for the interview. So, look, my 3 points goes to Casey McLean. I thought he was brilliant out there, returning after Origin. It was his defence, his attack, everything. He really tried to work. He worked really hard for his team. Scored 2 great tries. He got my 2. Dylan Edwards, again, amazing at fullback. Come up with some massive plays, a couple of try savers, but he was great under the high ball, but it was his work rate through the middle of the field. And then I went Tane Tuipeke for the Warriors. I thought he was brilliant as well, just at the backfield, always dangerous, looking to, you know, make breaks all the time, quick play the ball. So very hard to go past those three boys tonight, but I thought there was plenty out there that could have received points. If I could have gave half a point to everyone, I would have.
0: Yeah, I get it. That was a great game of footy. That was just, if you love rugby league, that was just big smile on your face kind of stuff. 20 points to 18, Penrith beat the Warriors. 3 points ABC Player of the Year, Casey McLean. 2 points Dylan Edwards. 1 point Tane Tuipeke. And it does mean that Dylan Edwards extends his lead in the ABC Player of the Year. Now, next week, the Warriors and the Penrith Panthers. Penrith plays the West Tigers. Sunday from 2 o'clock back here. Louis will be here calling that game. West Tigers, Penrith, 2 p.m. next Sunday. And the Waz have the bye. So they'll get a chance to lick their wounds after getting beaten but not disgraced by any means. So we've had footy from Wednesday to now, Sunday night. And it started with Men's Origin 1 Wednesday night. New South Wales coming from 20-0 down to defeat Queensland

0: 22 points to 20. Women's Origin 3 at Robina Stadium on the Gold Coast. And that saw a win for New South Wales over Queensland, 12 points to 4 to win the series 3-0. And in terms of the NRL, on Friday night, entertaining game. Cronulla Sutherland 28 beat Manly 22. ABC Player of the Year points, 3 to Braden Trindle, 2 to Blake Brayley, and 1 to Manly Warringah fullback Clayton Faialalo. Then on Saturday, we had a win for Newcastle over Parramatta 28 to 22. 3 points Dylan Lucas, 2 points Dylan Brown, 1 point to Parramatta fullback Isaiah Iongi returning from injury. The game Louie and I called here saw West 22 beat Canterbury Banks down 16, and Louie gave 3 points to returning Tigers fullback Jareem Buller, 2 to Satili Tupanua from the Bulldogs, and 1 to Tigers captain Jerome Luai. Melbourne, an upset of sorts. 18-4 winners over the Roosters. 3 points to Sua Faolongo, 2 points to winger Moses Leo, and 1 point to Roosters fullback James Tedesco. Fullbacks featuring everywhere. St George Illawarra, stunning result, 30-26 over Brisbane. 3 points though to Brisbane prop Payne Haas, 2 to hooker Damien Cook for the Dragons, and 1 to front rower and my guest tomorrow night on NRL Monday, Toby Couchman. Well done, Saints. Canberra, 26, defeated the Cowboys 12, as we just heard. 3 points to Raiders fullback Kyo Weeks, 2 points Tom Starling, and 1 point to Savelio Tamale, the winger. While here, Penrith 20 beat the Warriors 18, and Louis has given 3 points in the Player of the Year to Casey McLean, 2 to fullback Dylan Edwards, and 1 point has gone to Warriors fullback Tane Tuipiki. So the table now, 13 rounds into a 27-round season. Penrith on top on 24 points. Warriors second on 20. Then the Sydney Roosters 18. Newcastle fourth on 18. Manly Warringah 16. South Sydney 16 with a bye. Dolphins with a bye 16. Cronulla Sutherland 8th on 16. North Queensland 9th on 16. West Tigers 10th on 16 points. Then we've got the Broncos 4 points out of the top 8. The defending premiers on 12, Canberra 12, Melbourne 10, Canterbury Bankstown and Parramatta on 10 points, Gold Coast 8 and St George Illawarra, despite the excitement of the day, entrenched in the wooden spoon position on 4. It gets us to next round, round 14, and it begins on Thursday night. I'll be joined by Matt Elliott at and MC at Brookvale Oval. For the game between Manly Warringah and South Sydney. Gee, that should be a good one to kick us off on air from 7. Friday night, the coverage from 5.30 will take you through the roof from Amy Park in Melbourne. Melbourne Storm against Newcastle. And then at 8 p.m, myself, Gibbsy and Tungy are going to be in Canberra. You get the night off, Louie. Canberra against the Roosters. That should be great too. Saturday, we'll be on air from 2 p.m. Myself, Louie, MC, and we will be in the boardroom and then call the 5.30 game between North Queensland and the Dolphins. And then at 7.30 Saturday night, Brisbane hosting Gold Coast, that rivalry at Lang Park. Sunday, on air from midday, right back here. And at 2 o'clock, the three of us will call West Tigers and Penrith. 4 p.m, Cronulla Sutherland takes on St George Illawarra in the derby. And that game is at Shark Park. And then a game on the public holiday Monday between Canterbury Bankstown and Parramatta will be on air from 3.30 p.m. at Stadium Australia. Kickoff at 4.05 and will continue coverage until 7.30 p.m. With Michael Carrianis and Ruan Sims with NRL Monday following the coverage. So we'll just be with you basically from 3.30 to 7.30. Time is running out, but there is always time for a very quick wow moment. Take it away, Connor Watson.
1: Wow. Wow. Oh, that was crazy.
0: All right, we've got no time at all. Luke Lewis, wow moment of the weekend was?
2: I'm going to say the last 23 minutes of Wednesday night. Does that count?
0: That'll do. Yeah, John that Gibbs.
3: Awesome. I'm going to say Kalen Ponga's hit on Tolutau Kola. Oh, yeah. It was right in front of me and I went, wow.
0: I'm going full-time siren at Lang Park today for the Dragons to beat Brisbane. Thank you, Ralph Tucker. Thank you, Dennis Carnahan. Thank you, Ranelle Mower and Ned Hall. Thank you, Louie. Thank you, Jonty. Thank you for listening. I'm Andrew Moore. Catch you tomorrow night. Here is how the game's fared today.
4: Gutherson, dummy and Straighten, infield there from Stewart. He lost his footing, still got a pass away, infield. Val Holmes backs up, scores the try, Dragons strike at Lang Park.
5: Flanagan, dummy's left, comes back right, gives the pass to Atkinson. Grab

0: Sunday lunch.
1: It's the last play. Atkinson kicks across the 10. Knocked on by Staggs. Play on, picked up by Gutherson. Chucks it to the wing. And Furnai will go in for St George Illawarra. Hunt through Carrigan to Reynolds. Shows. Oh, the pass all but intercepted. Oh, Holmes knocked it onto his foot. He picks it up. Not a knock on. Holmes scores under the dart.
2: No.
1: He knocked it onto his foot. So it's not a knock on. And the referee says, I agree, that is a try. Hooter sounds and the Dragons are winners for the first time in 2026. And what a way to do it. They have beaten the Premiers at their home ground.
3: Five out left-hand side of the sticks. Starling off to his right-hand side. The lock-in lorry off here to Strange. Angled run here. Shares it back to Seb Chris and he can go in and score. Well, it was building for the Canberra Raiders, and they score the first points of the game.
4: His 150th NRL game, the Origin back rower. Here's Laurie with a break over halfway. The lock forward, runs like a fullback as himself and does. Starling on the support, receives the pass and goes in to score. Three tries in quick time for Ricky's Raiders.
3: Set restart Canberra, Horsburgh to Sanders. Humphreys pass across here for Savage, who flies into the corner and gets those green flags waving here at Canberra Stadium.
4: Ref Klein officially signals time off and full time. Raiders 26, Cowboys 12.
5: 19 out last play. Cogger, the kick from 18 out. Crossfield, Watney Jelesniak flies through the air. But so does Casey McLean. He catches it and scores. Not too many snatched from away from TWZ, even DWZ, but Casey McLean has done it again. Last play, Lussick goes to his right to Cogger, out the back to Edwards, then quick hand from Taylor to Alamotti, dives through the air, he's done a Watney Jelesniak, put the cape on, scores a try in the corner, brilliant finish from Paul Alamotti. Deegan, dummies left, goes short side right to Martin Burns and beat Talangi as he's falling, got the pass. Away, juggle, juggle, no trouble for Tane Tuipeiki. He dives over to score a wonderful try. This is a high quality game. The Warriors are in next to the post. Played on the last to Egan. Comes left to Martin. He puts in a wobbly looking kick. Oh, he falls over. Does the Penrith player coming through is Khan Pereira and he's had an absolute nightmare. Has had a shocker. He slipped and fell. And Khan Pereira scores. It's on the last. They go that way. Cogger, Edwards, dummies, got it away. Alamotti! He flies through the air and scores again. Oh, give Dallany's cape back. A second brilliant diving try by Alamotti. Full time. Penrith has won an absolutely magnificent game of rugby league. Talk about living up to the billing. 20 points to 18. Penrith over the Warriors here at Western Sydney Stadium. What a game of footy.
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0: I want you to think back for a moment to when you first learned how to swim. It was all about the kicking. It was all about the stroke. Most sports rely heavily on arms and legs. But what if you are born with limb difference? Or what if you, like me, acquire limb change, limb loss, later in life? Can you still play sport? Within reason, yes you can. Today you'll hear from three people who love sport. Two are Paralympians, born with limb difference, though one also went on to have an amputation. And the other is someone who had a terrible bus crash a few years ago, but who loves golf. First up, Liz Wright.
1: When I was about 2 years old, we had a pool put in our backyard. And one of

0: of the family stories we have is that one day when I was two, I disappeared and Mum couldn't find me and she was freaking out and she went out the backyard and there I was at the bottom of the pool. No water in it yet, thank goodness. Oh, God. But there I was in the bottom of the pool, like I'd climbed down the stairs and gotten in there somehow. And I always see that as that was a sign. How could that not have been a sign to my parents that swimming and the pool was going to be something really important to me? And I think ultimately from the moment that our home pool was filled with water and I was in it all the time as much as I could, to then going through to learning how to swim, to competing at my school swimming carnival and all of that stuff, is that swimming just felt so natural to me. And the way I described it to people is like in water, I feel freedom because the water supports my body so much. And it just, I just love, even till today, I just love being in the water. So there's just something really nice that compared to walking around on land.
1: Elizabeth is a colleague of mine at ABC Radio. She's also a Paralympian. And when I first had my own limb loss a couple of years ago, she reached out and said, "G'day, if you want to talk about it, I'm around." Like I said, she's a Paralympian in swimming and she loved swimming from a very early age.
0: My teacher just wanted me to learn to swim like the other kids. So she would just try everything with me in the same way that she would teach the other kids. And obviously it worked. I mean, it got to the point where from a really young age I could swim freestyle, backstroke and butterfly, and I was remarkably good at butterfly. Which everyone says is the hardest stroke, but I still to this day cannot swim breaststroke. I think that is actually the most difficult stroke out of all four of them, certainly the most technically difficult stroke. And I just really struggled with that one, I think because of the nature of my disability. So I may have missing limbs, but I think there's things going on inside in terms of my bone structure and all of that stuff, which just makes the stroke, breaststroke, particularly hard. But in terms of my swim school teacher, she just, I literally threw me in the deep end to just try everything. And it just seemed to work.
1: So when did you become serious about swimming?
0: I tend to tell people that it was when I was 13 and I got up really early that morning that I'll never forget, where it was announced, I think it was like 3 a.m. in the morning, it was announced that Sydney had won the right to host the 2000 Olympic and Paralympic Games, right? I don't know if you got up that early.
1: I did actually, yeah. I was working.
0: Oh, wow. Yes. Amazing. All I remember is that it was an early like start in the morning. And it was after that announcement, I turned to my parents and I said to them I was going to swim at those games. I still think the idea for the Paralympics was still there. It was just at the age of 13, Sydney gave me a really solid goal to aim for because, you know, I remember swimming at my first school swimming carnival in year six and I was the only disabled kid at my school. I was the only disabled kid, obviously, swimming at the carnival. And because of my age group, I was one of the oldest kids in my class, in my year. There was only me and one other girl competing in this race. So they put us in with the boys' race of the same age. And oof, I beat my peer, Leslie, poor Leslie. I'm so sorry. It's like I kicked your butt. But if I had been racing the boys out of the five boys, I would have come third. And I think at that point, me up against non-disabled kids and actually beating, especially the boys, you know, beating the boys, I think it really gave me that impetus that I could do something with this, that actually it's something I'm really good at. It's a sport that I've discovered that I'm really good at. And I think, so it was probably more when I was about 11 or 12 that I really got that solid idea of, yeah, I could do something like this. I could do the Paralympics if I really tried.
1: And you, in fact, did go to the Paralympics in Sydney in 2000, but you also went to the one earlier, Atlanta, I
0: yes.
1: think it was. And I've seen an article where you've said there were quite different games.
0: Yes. I think in the 90s, especially between Atlanta and Sydney, there was a real, I guess, change coming for the Paralympic movement. I think up until kind of the Atlanta Games, or up until I should probably say the Sydney Games, the Paralympics had problems in terms of its image and what it was.

0: was seen at. I mean, I know that the wonderful Karen Tai was covering the Paralympics from Barcelona and onto Atlanta and so on and so forth. And I you know, I'm forever grateful for people like Karen who really kind of shared the Paralympics and what they were about and making sure that we were getting some attention. But I still think, you know, into Atlanta, there was this real idea that the Paralympians were second rate, were not, you know, not deserving of the attention that the Olympians got. And we really felt that in Atlanta. You know, we kind of rocked up after the Olympians left and there was garbage everywhere. And, you know, it was August, so absolutely stinking hot in Atlanta. So all the plants were dying. I remember walking from the athletes' village into the pool, and we used to walk under the stands. And during the Olympics, obviously, a lot of the kind of supporters had shoved their rubbish down under the stands, and that hadn't been cleared out, and it stank. And, you know, we just weren't treated with the respect that we 100% totally deserved. And it wasn't really until Sydney where I think, like, the Australian Paralympic Committee worked so well with the Australian Olympic Committee. And there was that commitment from both sides that the way that the Olympics were run and the way that the athletes were treated would translate over to the Paralympics, that it would be the same. And it was. And it was just amazing. I'll never forget, you know, you go from Atlanta where there was hardly anyone in the stands watching you swim to going to the Sydney Games, where I remember the first night of finals walking out onto pool deck and I almost cried because the stands were absolutely packed to the rafters. And everyone was screaming and shouting and applauding and was so excited. It was just so incredible and so different to the 4 years previously. And it makes me really proud that not just to have represented my country, but the fact that Australia really was the first country that really stood up and said, no, we are proud of our Paralympians, we are going to support them, and they deserve the same respect and treatment as our Olympians.
1: So for people with limb loss or limb difference, is swimming a good sport?
0: Oh, 100%. I think you even ask any occupational therapist or physiotherapist and they will tell you that swimming is probably one of the best sports that you can get into, whether you want to get into it competitively like I did or whether you just want to go just to keep fit and healthy. Because essentially, you know, the water, don't ask me the science about this. I know there's all science behind it, but essentially the water will support your body. So, you know, you're not going to end up with any pressure sores or backaches or all of that stuff that can happen when you may be doing walking or running or playing basketball or whatever it may be that you're kind of doing. Swimming, it can build your aerobic fitness, it can build your strength, but just in a really gentle and supportive way. So, yeah, I think swimming is one of the best sports that disabled people can do.
1: So is it core strength you need to work on, or what sort of strength do you need for some of these things?
0: I think any stroke that you do is it's going to build core strength as well as kind of just building your aerobic strength as well. I think it's, you know, obviously specific strokes like butterfly will really build your core strength if that's what you want to do. But, you know, I think every stroke would have an impact on because no matter what you're doing, it's all about balance and the way that you pull yourself through the water. So.
1: Now, when you swim, you don't use prosthetics.
0: No.
1: But some people do, I believe.
0: They do. I don't know whether it's more a recent thing or because I know certainly now that there's a lot more waterproof prosthetics out there available, whereas when I was younger, there was no such thing as a waterproof prosthetic that I'm aware of. But for me, I guess, like, yes, I never ever swam with a prosthetic when I was a child, so it's just something that I'm not used to anyway. But also when it came to the Paralympics, so if you're a Paralympic swimmer, you can't swim with any assistive devices. Like, so in my case, it'd be a prosthetic or, you know, whatever it might be for any other swimmer. So For me, I just got used to swimming.

0: without any additional prosthetics. But there's something kind of nice about that because, you know, for me, sometimes the best feeling in the world is getting home and taking that prosthetic off. I mean, I love my prosthetic leg and it gives me mobility. It's amazing and I love it and it is my right leg, but sometimes nothing beats like taking that prosthetic off for a while. And I feel like in the pool, it's a bit like that. You just get to take your prosthetic off for a while and just be in your body as it is.
1: So for anyone thinking about going back into swimming now after an amputation of some sort, or limb loss or limb difference or whatever it might be, what tips do you have?
0: I think definitely get some advice, I think, to begin with from your medical team just to make sure, especially if you've acquired your disability. I'd just double check, triple check everything that it's A-okay for you to get in the water at that stage. Once you get the okay, I think definitely if you're confident in the water, I think still maybe go with someone, go with people as you kind of reintroduce yourself back into swimming and back into the water. Maybe if you're not as confident in the water but you want to give it a try, maybe see if you can get some private lessons with some teachers. And I know now that there are a lot more people out there who can cater to people with disabilities and teaching them how to swim. So I think it's just do your research, make sure that you've got the support in place for yourself. And as much as I do say challenge yourself, maybe just ease into it. I know certainly like when I haven't been swimming for a while, I'm not going to dive in and swim like 1 kilometer immediately. I might only be able to handle 500 meters that day. So just ease yourself back into it, I think.
1: That's Paralympian Elizabeth Wright. ABC Sport. Today on ABC Radio, a look at some of the sports being played by people born with limb difference or who became amputees later in life. Jeremy McGrath is a bit of both. He was born with limb difference, but at the age of 15 went on to have an amputation. He loved soccer. But post-surgery, he wondered whether or not he could actually still do it.
2: I really loved soccer growing up before the amputation. Like I said, I had lots of straps. So I was able to belt the soccer ball. And after the amputation, the prosthetic legs I had were better for running and going to the gym and fitness, but it wasn't quite so good for belting the soccer ball. I mean, sometimes I would kick the ball and my leg would go flying further than the ball. So I did initially have a bit of a struggle of, well, where do I go? And I know I love sport. I played soccer for 10 years. I played a bit of tennis. I kind of lost that for a little bit. It took me quite a bit of time. I was in high school and I think the London Olympics was going on at that time, 2012, in my last year of high school. And I was kind of reflecting on watching the sports and going, I used to be so into sport. I went to the 2000 games here in Sydney and I was 6 years old and I had, you know, little dreams there of going to the Paralympics. And I think I was very reflective in year 12 when you're kind of finishing your study and thinking about what you're going to do the rest of your life. And I was like, oh, I let that go. I don't know why I did. So I was watching a whole bunch of sports and I just looked at rowing. And then at that time, I thought it was an upper body sport, which most people think it's mostly arm and back, but it's actually mostly lower body. I didn't know.
1: Was it really? Tell us about the sport. Yeah.
2: Yeah. So it's, because most of the strength comes from your legs through the initial drive phase of your rowing stroke. And then by the time you get to the end of the stroke where your back and arms are, you've already got the momentum. So you're really pushing just the last little bit on your arms. But the actual, what's getting the movement is mostly your legs. I might not have chose rowing if I knew that at the time. But I love the sport. I thought it looked cool. I thought it was an upper body sport. I've just looked up some local clubs that had para rowing and I found one close by. Found out very quickly that it was a lower body sport, but I just fell in love with being by the water. People in my local rowing club were very supportive. Just a beautiful sport. So I fell in love with the sport then and that's what kept me going.
1: And it took you to the Paralympics?
2: Yep. So I had a very quick kind of rise into rowing. I found the right people and I just, like I said, I fell in love with it. I was doing it 6-7 times a week, waking up at 4 a.m. I just became a bit fanatical about it and found the right people, right training partners, right coach. So I was very fortunate that it kind of all worked out for me. But went to my first world championships in Amsterdam in 2014. So after 2 years of rowing, I went to my first world champs.

0: which was incredibly quick, and then went to the Rio Paralympics in 2016.
1: What was that experience like?
0: The Paralympics itself was amazing. I mean, going out there and seeing all the different people living their life and exceeding with disability of different kinds and being able to network and meet each other and be inspired by each other is amazing. But at the same time, I've told a lot of people I easily could have not made the Paralympics. And I think the main thing I got out of that whole experience was, like I said, the confidence, the fitness.

0: the fitness, being able to feel confident in my body and myself again. Even if I didn't make the Paralympics, I think growing and building all of that and growing as a person was probably more influential in my life than necessarily the Paralympics.
1: So is it a good sport, do you think, for an amputee?
0: Yeah, it is. It's got its own challenges. Like I said, don't think it's not going to be a lower body sport. But I think I have used being a kind of lower limb amputee. I've always been like, well, I'm not going to use that for an excuse for not be strong or not, you know, do really heavy squats. So I thought it actually is really good to build up that strength where necessarily I might not have that strength. So it, in many ways, I think it's really good for someone who might have a leg amputation. Just you shouldn't, you know, not look to build that strength and mobility in your lower limb. So it might be a challenge to start with, but I think the benefits of continuing to build strength in your lower limbs, even though you have that limb loss, I think is really important.
1: Do you still row now?
0: I wish I did. I've moved down towards Wollongong. And there's no rowing clubs close to me anymore. So if there was, I would. But no, not anymore.
1: That's Jeremy McGrath. From the water to the hockey pitch and also to the golf course. And you're about to hear the story of Kath Tanner from Tasmania and her life-changing experience about 15 years ago when she was involved in a bus crash and lost part of her leg.
2: So we got in this little airport bus, 20-seater, and off we took. And we're going up the M25 and a car apparently behind, her car blew a tyre, and she managed to go across the lanes, wedged herself underneath the bus. The bus flipped, my seatbelt broke off, and I was churned around like a bit of a concrete mixer inside. And next thing we know, the bus is on its side. Apparently, my foot was scattered all over the M25. I was pretty quick to want to get back into life. I was back on the hockey field in March. After that.
1: So less than 12 months.
2: And I think I had to change my mindset as well in terms of how do I play the game. I knew I couldn't sprint up and down the course. Fair enough. So don't play a position that you're expected to do that in. I was playing third grade. So third grade isn't up there with the, you know, whack, whack, whack, whack, ding. Those types. Third grade is a lot of older women and beginners as well coming in as well, which was great. So I felt quite comfortable. So I played down in the defence. And that was fantastic because you'd get down the defence and I'd just move as I could. I couldn't move very far. I'd have a stick, I'd put it out here, poke there. Or if these young things, the young beginners, were running down with the ball, I'd just stand there with my stick and I'd put on this face and I'd just plant myself.
1: She's tough.
2: That's it. It was like, come on, you know, come and get me. And they just stop and look because I think they were frightened that they'd hit, you know, that they'd hit me. So I just played a different thing, a different way and a different mindset and just being out there with all the girls and having fun, laughing, singing, all that sort of thing. That was what was more important to me.
1: Okay, so that's hockey. What about golf?
2: Golf. Well, I realised with going back to hockey, I wasn't a spring chicken. Can I just tell you this much, you know? So I knew that my body was going to eventually, was already starting to break down anyway pre-accident because I'd played pretty hard, not only hockey, I was also a lacrosse player and cricket player prior to previous chapters of my life. So my body, and I was a dancer. So my body was already, had been under stress. So I had to be practical about this. And so going back to play on a prosthetic, the energy that you need is a lot more than just if it's not, you don't have a prosthetic. I suppose the pressure you put on your other joints with having a prosthetic also impacts everything. So I realised very quickly, got to find an alternative. My husband has been a golfer all his life and it took 25 years and one leg less and I said, I might try that. So I went and tried it at our local golf course at Steve was a member at and he got a family membership And I started to like it. I thought,

0: could do this. And I got involved with the, playing comp there with the women at the course. And, wow, I thought, this is great. I'm outside 4 hours in the sunshine. I'm breathing fresh air. I'm out with a great bunch of people. We laugh. We enjoy it. We miss a ball. We hit a ball.
1: Mm.
0: We swear.
1: It's social.
0: It is the best thing. And I knew this, I'd found my, you know, the sport I wanted to do next. And I'd found a great community there too, in the women there. And then from there, someone said to me, I can't even remember who told me, that there was amputee golf.
1: How is it different? Or was it similar?
0: Oh, it's golf.
1: It's golf, yeah.
0: I think we've all got handicaps.
1: Yeah. Good point, yeah.
0: The difference isn't, it's not about the golf. And I suppose it's about being with people who've had lived experience that we can all relate to each other in some way. We've all got bits missing. The other thing is it also provides an opportunity for talking. You don't always talk about your prosthetics, but it actually does provide a bit of an opportunity. You see something on someone and you go, oh, is that new? What's that? So it's that engagement on that level as well. You're actually, finding out things that you didn't know otherwise. So that's been really good. But the more important thing about it is I call my amputee golf people, they're my family, they're my tribe. And in that family, there are people there I would never, ever have dreamt in my whole life of ever calling friends, you know?
1: Hmm.
0: But I tell you what, they are fantastic and they give you your right leg if you needed it,
1: yeah,
0: type thing.
1: So in terms of the game itself, though, is it different? For example, I have recently tried some adaptive standing tennis where you allow an extra bounce, that
0: right,
1: sort of thing. So it's still golf, is it?
0: Hey, I wish I'd known about that bounce because I went back to playing tennis at the beginning of the year and then ripped my calf muscle.
1: Oh, okay.
0: Anyway, no. Look, there are some rules that the RNA, which is the Royal and Ancient Golf, have in relation to what you can call an unplayable ball. So if you can't get into a bunker,
1: mm-hmm,
0: you can have the ball taken out, put on the side. It's still a penalty shot because it's unplayable. And there are some other things in terms of if you use what's called a paragolfer. So a paragolfer is a seated apparatus,
1: mm-hmm,
0: on wheels that you can roll around the course in, and then it will stand you up and it will sit you down. So, mm-hmm, particularly for those people who might have some sort of paralysis in the legs, it's really good there, or if your prosthetics don't work very well and you need something to help you stand and maintain your posture, it's terrific. So if you use a paragolfer, you can have people, there are rules that say that you can have people place your ball on the tee and things like that. But other than that, all the rules apply throughout golf.
1: So what does this open up to you as a world now that maybe you didn't know would exist?
0: Oh, I think it's I can play anywhere in the world and I can play anywhere in the disabled golf games or the inclusive golf games throughout the world. And there is a big organisation, the European Disabled Golf Association, and you've got rankings. And dependent upon, you play in all these competitions. And here in Australia, specifically for amputees, we have a Queensland Open, a New South Wales Open, a Victorian Open, and then what we call the Australian Open. So there are, four key events for amputees, and they're amputee-specific. So you can go along and play, have a great time. And then on top of that, there's also what we call the all abilities golf. Now, all abilities encompasses all disabilities. And so if you have been assessed as having a disability in the golf under the golf umbrella, then you can play in these as well. So once again, that's there are competitions, all abilities competitions throughout Australia as well. So all of those opportunities have happened in that regard as well. And I suppose that one of the good things for me has been I'll travel to these. My partner will come sometimes, depends. But I'll go on by myself. And so it's allowed me or enabled me to feel...
1: Independent.
0: Yeah. Because previous to my accident, I was really independent and I'd travel anywhere in the world by myself if needs be. After my accident, I felt very vulnerable. Vulnerable in a sense that, physically vulnerable. So little things like I don't wear any jewellery because of that vulnerability. I can't run my hunt, you know, a sprint away or whatever. Yes, I've got a leg that I could probably kick someone with, but that vulnerability and age is another thing. But also, you know, carting bags and things like that. But with the golf, I feel really safe going to these events and they're very male-dominated. I am the only female at this point in time playing amputee golf competitively.
1: So plenty of room for others.
0: Oh, I dream of having others. I've just did a come and try clinic in Melbourne, hosted a clinic down there for women who are amputees, and we got, I think it was 14 women. So there's hope.
1: Yeah.
0: There is hope for more to come out. So that in terms of, so it's a very safe environment and a very happy, very fun and, yeah, just delightful people.
1: That's Kath Towner and her many sports experiences after an accident about 15 years ago caused the loss of part of a leg. Now, whether it's the pool, the rowing boat or the fairway, the message from Liz, Jeremy and Kath is quite clear that if you're an amputee, give it a go. Within reason, you can still play sport. Now, if you'd like to know more about some of the different ways in which you could do that, check in with an organisation like Limbs for Life or some of the state-based sporting organisations. My name is James O'Brien. 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

0: ABC News with Noni Edwards. The Reserve Bank says it expects the economy to slow further in the months ahead. RBA Chief Economist Sarah Hunter has told a federal parliamentary committee the central bank thinks the economy is going to go into a bit of a slowdown. Gross domestic product figures published yesterday by the Bureau of Statistics showed economic growth slowed to 0.3% in the March quarter. The Reserve Bank says it's been trying to close the gap between economic demand and what the economy is capable of producing. Sweeping tax changes central to the federal government's budget have passed the House of Representatives, but they'll still need sign-off from the Senate. Jack Mackay reports from Parliament House.
1: The government is forging ahead with its reforms to negative gearing and the capital gains tax discount, with the changes passing the lower house, where Labor has the numbers. The coalition attempted to amend the bill to remove those reforms from the legislation, but failed. The bill now heads to the Senate, where the government needs support from the Greens to get the changes over the line. The minor party is yet to say if it'll back the laws, raising concerns about the level of ministerial discretion in the bill. Treasurer Jim Chalmers has suggested those concerns are a beat-up.
0: A prominent neo-Nazi has avoided jail after he and other white supremacists were found guilty of booing at an Anzac Day service in Melbourne last year. Here's court reporter Christian Silver.
2: Jacob Hersant was the first Victorian to be jailed for making a public Nazi salute and is one of Australia's most prominent white supremacists. Today, a magistrate described his criminal past as deeply troubling but opted not to send him to jail over loud booing during an Anzac Day dawn service last year. Hersant and three others disrupted the service, heckling an Indigenous elder when he performed a welcome to country. Today, the magistrate found all four men guilty of behaving in an offensive manner. Hersant was ordered to pay a $1,900 fine.
0: Meanwhile, the High Court has dismissed an application by the group White Australia, which had hoped to lift its listing as a hate group ahead of a formal High Court hearing later in the year. The neo-Nazi group, known as the National Socialist Network, is the second group to be listed as a prohibited hate group under new laws passed after the Bondi attack. The new laws make it a criminal offence to support, fund, train or recruit for the organisation. A hearing challenging the validity of the law is not expected until September.

0: The South Australian Treasurer has handed down the re-elected Malinauskas government's first state budget this term. Sophie Holder has more.
1: There are no major surprises in the state budget, with Treasurer Tom Koutsantonis instead saying he wanted to prioritise funding Labor's election promises.
2: We've made commitments to the people of South Australia and we're going to meet them.
1: Some of the big spends include $1 billion for two fast-tracked housing and apartment funds, $174 million to make public school free, and almost $320 million to keep the Whyalla Steelworks running while in administration. Debt is projected to tip over $53 billion within 4 years. But Mr. Koutsantonis says that remains manageable.
0: Internationally, China has warned Australia it could soon be hit with a 55% additional tariff on beef imports. China correspondent Alison Horn has more from Beijing.
3: Starting this year, China announced a new quota system for Australian beef imports, it says, to protect its local agricultural industry. China's Commerce Ministry has just issued a warning to Australia that the quota threshold is about to be reached. After then, beef imports will be slapped with an additional 55% tariff. The impost could happen within days, and despite lobbying from the Australian government, there's no indication the quota will be lifted or expanded. Alison Horn, ABC News, Beijing.
0: To sport now, and 18-year-old Socceroos defender Lucas Harrington says his former club coach Ruben Zadkovic has played a key role in him making the World Cup squad. 2 years ago, Zadkovic said Harrington was the best defender in Australia, even though he was yet to play a senior game for the Brisbane Roar. Harrington joined the Colorado Rapids this year after 2 years with the Roar and says he appreciated Zadkovic's comment.
4: As a player, having that belief from your coach, you know, it goes a long way. It gives you confidence just to play a game, like, don't worry about mistakes. So, no, Ruben was top and really instrumental in getting me here, so I'll always be grateful to him.
0: US tech giant Meta has accused Australia of breaching its free trade agreement with the US over a proposed new tax on big tech companies that do not strike licensing deals with local media.
5: Fudging on the blind side.
6: Look, is there any better you can do on the dark web, HG? You know, I don't know anything about it, and I'd like to.
5: Ryan HG.
6: I'd like to be able to get on the dark web with my crypto.
7: You'd be buying several houses a week.
6: You would.
7: Honestly.

0: Yeah, we're getting to know a lot of NRL and NRLW players this year, and we've heard from Josh King from the Melbourne Storm, Max King from Canterbury Bankstown, and now it's Cronulla Sutherland's NRLW fullback. She's an excitement machine. Have you seen her tries in the under-19s Origin and the Indigenous All-Stars game earlier this year? I speak of Jada Taylor. She's on the line, the Sharks fullback. How are you, Jada?
1: I'm better now I've had that little intro.
0: Well, all you have to do, I remember watching live that Women's Origin try, and also you won in the Indigenous All-Stars game. That's not a bad rep to have, is it? Scoring some of the most sensational tries in Women's League history.
1: It is. It's nice to hear it when it's put like that, but I certainly need to do a little bit more sometime soon.
0: All right, well, let's get into this, getting to know you, Jada Taylor. What nickname do you have?
1: Oh, I've got a couple, probably some that aren't super nice, but JT's been the main one. I don't know if I like it in rugby league. It's a lot to live up to, that nickname.
0: Yeah, it feels like it's been taken.
1: Yeah, I feel like I might know someone who's already got that one.
0: What else you got then?
1: I don't know. Some of the girls and stuff will say things like chihuahua, anything that's like little nippy.
0: Chihuahua?
1: Honestly, one girl's called me that before, but I think it's just because I'm so used to yelling at them from the back of the field.
0: I like that nickname. It suits a fullback. Do you have a middle name?
1: Yeah, certainly. I'm not letting that go.
0: Yeah.
1: Lee. L-double-E.
0: Jada Lee Taylor. What was the first job you ever had?
1: Working for the Sharks is probably the first one I've had, but I actually worked at a car wash when I was really, really young. One of my friend's dads owned it, so a little bit of pocket money there.
0: Nice. What was, speaking of cars, the first car you owned?
1: Oh, the first car, it was a hand-me-down. Everyone in my family had it, but my great-grandmother's, Toyota Corolla from way back when.
0: There you go. Nice. Old school. When did you fall in love with rugby league, Jada?
1: I honestly can't remember. I was born into a rugby league.

0: League family, and I started playing when I was five, but definitely loved it before I started even playing.
1: And, you know, Women's Rugby League, I guess it's different to speaking to some of the blokes from the NRL. When did you realise that you could not only play rugby league at this level but make a career out of it?
0: Yeah, it's funny. I think I grew up as a kid thinking that I was going to be the first girl to play with the boys, which certainly wasn't going to be the case. I'm small even for a girl, so I don't know how that would have went. But, you know, obviously the NRLW started, and that was probably the first time I thought, oh, I want to have a crack at this one day. So I was playing rugby sevens at the time, but finally got to come back to the greatest game of all. So I'd say 2018 was sort of the first time I thought, yeah, we might be able to make something out of this.
1: What is the best piece of advice you've ever been given?
0: Ooh, for me personally, I think the best advice I've ever gotten is just to smile more. It's contagious, and if you can brighten someone's day by smiling, then why wouldn't you?
1: You sound like you've always got a smile on your face.
0: Look, I won't lie, I do.
1: There you go, even for a chihuahua at the back. What's an achievement of yours that you're most proud of?
0: I think getting to this point from something that I'm proud of, overcoming a lot of injuries and stuff like that. I think I'm most proud of making it from where I'm from in Tamworth. I think whenever I come home, it's really special for girls out here. I guess have something to look up to or to look forward to, I guess, making it from the country.
1: Do you have a favourite sport other than rugby league?
0: Yeah, I actually am a huge tennis fan.
1: Are you?
0: I'm a massive tennis fan. Love it. Been to Australian Open a couple of times. Can't wait to go back next year.
1: Oh, no, it's the best. I've been lucky to work there the last 3 years. It is outstanding. Who's your favourite player?
0: As a kid growing up, it was definitely Roger Federer. Mm-hmm. Now, I don't know, I think I'm an Alcaraz fan now.
1: Yeah, it's pretty cool. It's pretty damn cool.
0: It's pretty cool.
1: Was it six majors already? What about TV? What was your favourite television show as a kid?
0: Oh, I was a Disney Channel kid. But I don't know, I think I love movies. I loved all the Shreks and stuff like that. So I think I was more of a movie kid, to be honest.
2: That was really scary. And if you don't mind me saying, if that don't work, your breath certainly will get the job done, because you definitely need some Tic Tacs or something, because your breath stinks.
1: Well, I was going to ask you about movies. So is Shrek your favourite movie of all time?
0: One of. I would say probably like The Benchwarmers or something like that is probably my favourite movie of all time. But, yeah, I definitely love the Shreks and stuff too.
3: You got to videotape it next time so I can see.
4: Buddy, just come with us.
3: No.
5: It's not that scary, and you could use a little sun, trust me.
3: Outside bad. The sun's scary. It's not my friend. He wants to hurt me. We're safer.
4: I know, sun bad, you cuckoo.
1: All right, something people may not know about you, Jada Taylor, your friends or teammates. Do you have a hidden talent?
0: Oh, I don't really know. I'm too loud to have a hidden talent. I think anything I'm good at, I let people know about. I would say, I can juggle. Okay. I've just learned how to juggle.
1: Now, hang on. You are now the second juggler I've spoken to after Max King, who reckons he can juggle seven balls at one time.
0: Okay, well, I cannot do that. I take it back. Maybe it's not a hidden talent.
1: Well, how many balls can you do? Because I'm impressed with anything above one.
0: Well, no, I can do three, but I can walk and talk and stuff while I'm doing it.
1: Yeah, see, that's cool. Is a talent. That's a talent. I'll give you that one. What's your signature dish if you are a chef of any note?
0: Oh, recently I've been loving making like a Mexican bowl, but I would say my signature dish is probably doing like a potato bake.
1: Okay, nice. So if you're making that potato bake, hosting a dinner party, and you can invite three people, alive or dead, who is on the Jada Taylor invitation list?
0: Gosh, this is hard. I think I'd go Roger Federer. I just said him. He'd be cool to have. And then I'd probably have my gran.
1: Nice.
0: And, oh, gosh. I don't know. The third one I'm not sure about yet. I'm not sure. I'll get that.
1: I'll come back to you then. To you. Okay. So we've got Roger Federer and your gran so far. Does anything scare you in particular?
0: Oh, this is probably a little bit deep, but I'm really scared of losing loved ones. I think that's a pretty crazy, yeah.
1: Okay. What is your favorite? Oh, do you have a third one yet or not for your dinner party?
0: No, not yet.
1: No, okay. Well, stand by, stand by. where do we find you on a day off? What are your hobbies?
0: Ooh, I'm a little bit of a homebody. I love watching TV shows. I'd love the beach, but I'm a country girl at heart. So definitely having brekkie or something with the girls at one of the local granola cafes.
1: All right. Now, your favourite hobbies, apart from watching TV and going to cafes?
0: I've just started reading. I've just got a Kindle off my mum for my birthday last year.
1: Oh, it's the best.
0: Just started reading.
1: It's the best. I'm not sure I would have liked one at 22, but I love it now at 100,000 years old. Do you have a favourite band or singer, Jada?
0: Ooh, I always go back to, I really love old Jason Derulo songs, not the new ones. I hate the new ones, so you've got to be really specific when you tell people that I like old Jason Derulo songs.

0: Okay. What's the best concert you've ever been to?
1: A few years ago, I went to Ed Sheeran. He was amazing.
0: Okay. Yeah, he gets a lot of votes, Ed Sheeran.

0: Your favourite holiday destination?
1: Recently, it's definitely been Bali. I think you can do whatever you want when you go over there. If you want to chill out, you can. And if you want to party a little bit, you can.
0: You can do anything you want. That has me intrigued. What about a bucket list destination?
1: I definitely want to do all of Europe. I know that covers a lot of areas, but I think that would be pretty cool to do Europe. It's just in footy season, which is annoying.
0: Yes.
1: Euro summer.
0: Yeah, true. Third person you'd invite to a dinner party?
1: I'm so stoked. I think Roger Federer and my gran would be two of the best. Just them and me.
0: I'm going to ask you one more time. Are you a reader? Do you like? You mentioned you've just started. Do you have an early favourite book or author?
1: To be honest, I've been reading a lot of the Colleen Hoover books. She's very famous at the moment, and she's made a lot of movies and stuff. And like I said, I love some movies, so I've got to read the book now and watch the movie. I'm trying to be good and do it that way.
0: You said you're not really into going to the beach. If you next go to the beach, you'll see 85 trillion Colleen Hoover novels being read around the place.
1: Exactly. Or, I'm a sheep.
0: What's your best achievement when it comes to handiwork, if anything?
1: Honestly, I'd be lying if I said I was very handy, but I mean, I had to move out of home quite young, so I made a lot of flat packs to set my house up.
0: There you go. All right, now some quick hits here. Firstly, who would you invite to dinner with Roger Federer and your gran?
1: I might say I should keep it rugby league, shouldn't I?
0: Whatever you want. This is your dinner party. You are making potato bake.
1: I'll say GI. I think that would be cool.
0: All right, Greg Inglis, GI with JT. All right, what's your take on clowns? Great fun or terrifying?
1: Terrifying. I don't know how they'll ever market them towards kids. That's crazy to me.
0: Summer or winter?
1: My birthday's in winter, but I'm going to say summer.
0: Chocolate or vanilla?
1: Chocolate.
0: Sweet or savoury?
1: Savoury.
0: Peanut butter, crunchy or smooth?
1: Ooh, tricky. Crunchy.
0: And finally, this is the big one, Jada. There is only one right answer here.
1: I'm scared.
0: Tomato sauce, cupboard or fridge?
1: I'm not going to sit on the fence about it. I'll make a decision, but I honestly don't care. I'm going to say cupboard.
0: No! You were going so well.
1: No, I just feel like, I don't know, when it goes in the fridge, it's a little bit clumpy. I don't like that.
0: Read the label, Jada. It even tells you. Put it in the fridge. Oh, dear, you're going so well. Jada Taylor, so good getting to know you. Appreciate your time. Can't wait to watch you in the NRLW this year.
1: No, thank you so much for having me.

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3: The big story last night, the Western Bulldogs are on the cusp of the AFL's top six after a thrilling four-point win over Collingwood last night at Docklands. The Magpies threw everything at the Dogs. Tim Membry with a goal, closing the margin to 4 points before Michael Selwood was the hero, taking the mark in the defensive 50. He joins you on AFL Sunday on ABC Sport. Michael, congratulations. What's the emotion been like over the last 8 to 12 hours?
4: Hey guys, thanks for having me. It's been awesome. Obviously, quite a few messages from people and all that, which has been good and really exciting game and awesome to get the win.
3: Now, before Lingy jumps in, how many times have you watched back the mark?
4: Quite a few times. I'm not going to give you an exact figure, but maybe plus 10.
3: All right, well, just before we get you to talk us through it, if you haven't heard the radio call, this is how it was called last night, and the thoughts of your teammate, Matt Kennedy, alongside Luke Beveridge.
5: Off to McCreary, back to Cameron. High ball inside 50 for Collingwood. Selwood! The saving mark from Selwood! Floating in from the side.
6: Great mark.
5: The mid-season pick last year. It might well be a match-winning moment.
7: Yeah, he's a courageous young kid, to be honest. He always puts his head in the hole, but for a young kid to have a moment like that to step up was huge. I think he's one of many kids growing in confidence every week, but to see him have that moment, I'm pumped for him.
8: He's a very courageous player, as you can see when he plays. And
3: so it's a moment, obviously, Michael, and you've heard from Matt Kennedy, your teammate there. Your 12th game of footy, talk us through how it played out and the decision to leave Pat Lipinski and go for the mark.
4: I guess I saw the high ball and, I was like, oh, I guess I'm going to go here. And didn't sort of look behind me. I took that gamble. And luckily it paid off because I think, probably would have had a goal kicked on me if not. But, all's well that ends well, I guess.
6: That's right. Don't worry about whether it would have been a goal, Michael. It's in your arms and you saved the game. Brilliant work, mate. Fantastic. I assume, even though you're early on in your career and finding your feet a little bit at AFL level, that Luke Beveridge is the type of coach who would encourage you to do something like that and back yourself in that moment?
4: Yeah, 100%. It's sort of a bit of live by the sword, die by the sword in that sort of regard. He always tells us to back our skills in and back our sort of effort in. I took the mark and, give me a big rap about it, which has been good. So,
6: did you, obviously with the way that Collingwood was scoring late and the Membry goal and everything like that, but it felt like they had the run too, the Dacos run through the middle of the ground and they're really dynamic players. Even DeGoey had a bit of a monster game as well. Did it feel like if this game goes another 3 or 4 minutes, they're probably getting over the top? Were they running over the top a bit?
4: Yeah, definitely. I think I'm sort of sick of it at the moment. We sort of seem to just let teams in. It'd be good to sort of get a reasonable win on the board. But, they definitely had the momentum in that last sort of 5 minutes. And you can sort of see their ball winners were really influential in the middle. And if the game had gone bit longer, you never know, I guess, but I think that could have been the case.
6: Now, we've worked out that success just follows you everywhere you go, Michael, because of waffle premierships and VFL premierships and everything like that, but I hope Dogs fans will be hoping that continues that journey very nicely. But how are you finding it? How are you finding AFL level, the now going through a full pre-season as opposed to coming in sort of through the season, and the workload, the lifestyle you have to live, the professional lifestyle? How are you finding the whole journey so far?
4: That's awesome. Yeah, I guess I sort of had that probably 4 years post-school, post-draft year to sort of work out what I was going to do with my life. So when I did get picked up, I wasn't sort of, young and naive, which has been good. So I think it's held me in good stead coming over from WA, but oh, I love it. It's it's good. You get a lot more days off than I sort of would have thought, which is good. I've been getting into my golf a lot. I love it. It's been awesome just having that preseason to sort of hone in on skills and, get around the coaches and stuff. It's really been awesome and really beneficial for me.
3: Western Bulldogs defender Michael Selwood, who took the match-saving markers with you on AFL Sunday on ABC Sport. How do you go as a golfer? Are you handy or are you learning the game?
4: Not bad. I'm off 10 at the moment, so not terrible. I can hit a ball.
3: Okay.
6: Nice. Have you managed to take a bit of money off the teammates then?
4: I played with Ryan Gardner and one of his mates, and we had a dinner at Conservatory on the line, so I won, so I'm not having to pay for that one, which is good.
6: Well played.
3: Happy days. Now, your captain, Marcus Pontepelli, said you've become one of the most reliable players in terms of the team, reading the contest and your ability to compete physically and in the air. There was an incident early, I think, in one of your first sessions where you crashed into Liam Jones. So how do you get that confidence when you come in from the VFL backline to then try and apply that to the AFL and the system in which Bevo is trying to get you to play?
4: I think it just comes naturally for me. I don't really think about stuff during the game when it comes to, you know, going back with the flight or stuff like that. I think it just naturally comes to me, which I think is a really good thing. But I guess it's just, playing within the game plan as well and what Bevo wants. So it's sort of having that, the courage to do things, but then also not doing it, too silly and doing stuff that's probably outside of our game plan.
3: And you're obviously coming over from WA. You didn't get picked in your draft year. So how did you handle that emotional side of it with family and friends and trying to get your footy path to where you wanted to eventually end up?
4: Yeah, no, it was sort of a bit of a different run. I didn't play any state footy in my draft year. And, sort of had a bit of a different journey. But I always knew I was probably good enough to get to the level. Just sort of had to sort of put my head down, bum up, sort of get to work. And, luckily sort of the Dogs took the chance on me, which was good.
6: I'm interested by that. So some clubs, mid-season draft, and when I'm talking clubs, I'm not talking about AFL-level clubs, state-level clubs, would find it hard because they're losing ultimately probably their best player or one of their best players. That's why you've been drafted mid-season. So Peel's your example, but from your experience, and maybe you talked to a few of the other guys, do those state-level clubs really celebrate the fact that you're going to get that opportunity? They almost want to push you to get that opportunity, take you up there? Or is that element of, actually, we don't want to lose this guy because it's going to impact our ability to win games later on in the year and maybe win a premiership?
4: I think it's probably a bit of both. I'm sure they're probably pretty happy for me. I hope they are. But I think, you sort of celebrate it, but I guess probably behind closed doors where I'm not there, they're probably a bit flat and stuff. And I'm sure other clubs would be as well, because obviously you're chasing that ultimate success. But in regards to, I think, most coaches and most players would be happy for, other players that are getting drafted out of their team. Obviously it just leaves a big hole, for other people to fill.
6: Yeah, it's a balance I think we've got to work out as an entire competition. Clinchy, just for your knowledge too, our colleague and commentator Benny Cameron, who was, I think, was he calling that
3: he yep.
6: that mark, has just messaged me and said he's played golf with Sal and he is a very, very good golfer, I'm told, reliably.
3: Well done for Benny for working his way into the story. Did you take the money off him, I hope?
4: No, we didn't have any money on the line that time, but he's been messaging me saying we need to play again.
3: And finally, Michael, just the emotion of the last 2 weeks. So you get over the line against Melbourne last week, similar sort of fashion. What's it like when you play in those sort of games and then trying to get to sleep and get your emotions in check after the highs of being on the right side of it?
4: Yeah, it's pretty draining in that regard, but obviously it's always really good when you win as well. So a win always makes up for any sort of dramas within the game or however you're feeling. It's been awesome the last couple of weeks. We just got over the line, so hopefully within the next couple of weeks we can get a decent 5-plus goal win, which would be nice.
3: And we'll finish where we started. Is it the best mark you've ever taken in a game of footy?
4: I'll say yes.
3: thanks for spending some of your Sunday with us, Michael, and good luck in the next few weeks.
4: No worries. Cheers, guys. Thanks for having me.
3: Michael Selwood from the Western Bulldogs took the goal-saving mark last night against the Magpies, and the Bulldogs' record linking all of a sudden in close finishes is 7 wins, 5 by 6 points or less. So it gives them a chance, be it they're desperately hanging on while they wrestled with injuries to try and get their best players available.

0: Are there any winners in the cost of living crisis? What's causing the algal bloom?
1: Questions. They've never been more important. So the one thing we'll never question is our duty to keep asking. ABC News. Keep asking.
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1: Who are the hogs for the homeless, he says? Who the hell is rooting King? 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
5: Well, what about the opening State of Origin game? One of the great games, definitely one of the fastest games I've ever had the privilege of calling. And it was an historic win for New South Wales. Queensland played perfectly in the opening half hour. They led 20-0, and boy, didn't they capitalise on New South Wales' mistakes. Laurie Daly, I reckon, grew half a head of grey hair in that opening half an hour. But then the Blues staged a mighty fight back, particularly after the send-off of Kalyn Ponga, to win 22-20. How did the coach cope? Laurie Daly's on the line. How are you, Loz?
6: Afternoon, Andrew. Yeah, I wasn't coping well, but got away with it in the end. But I think we all realise, mate, we need to be a lot better than what we were, in particular that first half.
5: Now, I know you to be a pretty chill guy. Obviously, you're very football-focused in life, but you weren't quite Craig Bellamy in the box in that opening half an hour, but he was within reach.
6: Yeah, it was sort of one of those ones where I was very confident that we would start well. And then when you don't start well, I sort of got off out of my seat. And then I just got frustrated, I think, standing up there in the box and just fundamental errors. But as you do in Origin, you've got to find a way to continue to fight and get yourself into a contest. And we managed to do that. And then sort of the second half, in the back end of the second half in particular, we started to get a bit of momentum and we sort of rode it till the end.
5: Yeah, I thought even calling the game, Laurie, that 10 minutes before half time was crucial, because I thought Queensland was about to go up 26-0. Reuben Cotter knocked on with about 5 metres out from the line, and then you guys went downfield and Hudson Young scored the try. So 20 points to 6 at half time did seem a lot different to what it could have been. And it seems that even though there was an obvious game changer midway through the second half, that if you didn't have that 10 minutes before half time, it really could have been, unsalvageable.
6: Yeah, you can look at it that way. I think in today's game, Andrew, with momentum and the way that you get it sometimes, you can put points on really quickly. Like years ago, if it was a 14 or a 20-point lead, you're out of the game. But in today's environment, you're not, because teams can score very quickly when they get a bit of momentum. And we felt like at half time, even though we were frustrated with how we were playing, the boys still felt confident that only being down by 14 points. And you're right, we needed that 10 minutes before half time to give ourselves a bit of confidence. And that sort of lifted them. And the mood in the dressing shed was, well, hey, we can't play any worse than what we've done. We've got to spend a bit of time down here. We've only been down here 3 times. We scored a try, had one disallowed. So we can get across the stripe. It's just a matter of being a bit patient and trying to change things up a bit, not go one out, try and move the ball a little bit more than what we did. And then we found a bit of confidence. And I think that's indicative of how the game is today with momentum. If you get it, it can stay with you for 10 minutes and you can put two tries on the board and things change very quickly.
5: Yeah, most definitely. And that is how it unfolded. There was the send-off of Kalyn Ponga is 20-6, and I thought they were doing a great job of pinning New South Wales down into your own territory at that southern end in that opening 15 minutes of the second half. That must have been a little frustrating, I'd imagine, for the players and for you, because it just didn't seem you could get out of your own territory for a while.
6: No, they suffocated us. They did a really good job. I thought, their defence, their speed of line in particular, was a lot better than ours. And as I said, we made sort of fundamental errors. They were doing a really good job. But you only need one moment in the game to change momentum. And, we were sort of finding ourselves getting back into the contest. We were making half break.

0: tackle happened, and then Caelan was dismissed, and then from the back of that we got obviously energised. But I thought we were having some energy before that. I think we sort of just, not rushing things, but we just couldn't sort of capitalise on half breaks we were making, and then once the sort of opportunity came to pounce, we were good enough to take it.
1: People still want to doubt the bona fides of Nathan Cleary at that level, or they did prior to this game. It almost seemed like that 40-20 in the wet with the most perfect kick for the conditions, and then it was him, just like grand final a few years ago against Brisbane, scoring the try to give New South Wales fans real hope that this was going to be a Blues victory. Has that just knocked that monkey off his back?
0: I'd like to think so, Andrew. I think, I understand why people say, it was lucky. But when you think about it, like Nathan Cleary's done that in big games before. He's kicked 40-20s, so he's practiced doing it. He's done it in big games, so he owned that moment. It's not a fluke. It's about practice and hard work. He scores a try off the back of that. That's not a fluke. That's hard work. Teddy contests the ball at the end of the game. Mm. Like, he's going through to contest because he thinks he can compete for it and get a try out of it. So it's not like, you're just running through, waiting for someone else to catch it, hoping for a mistake. Those guys have practiced those big moments before, and yep, sometimes they don't come off, but when it does, it's not by fluke. It's they're working for it. They've worked hard for it. They got themselves back into the game, got down the other end of the field to get into those positions, to come up with those plays, and that's what makes them the great players they are. That's what makes Tedesco who he is, Cleary who he is. And for Queensland, the Munsters and the Grants and people like that, they just tend to come up with the right plays when it's needed, and that's why they're greats.
1: Well, there's one who may be on the way. We spoke last night on our pregame show, Loz, to John Strange, your counterpart with the New South Wales Women's Origin team, who had their own historic week, and about the week he had, flying from the Gold Coast to watch his young bloke Ethan make his Origin debut. And I noticed through the week, Ricky Stewart had compared him to a Laurie Daly. What did you see in him on Wednesday?
0: I saw the fighting spirit. I saw a guy that's just suited to Origin. His running game really inspired the rest of the team, and his willingness to compete. And I think at Origin level, they're the players that always are successful, the guys that are willing to just sort of knuckle down and just continually challenge the defensive line of the opposition. And, we lost Mitch Moses before. Well, we had our last training session, and then Mitch Moses injured his hamstring. And throughout the week, Ethan was training at centre. He was training at fullback. He was training at 5'8". He was training at lock. So he didn't really do a lot of work with the team as 5'8", so to speak. So for him to jump in at the last moment with no reps really behind him and to produce the game that he did was it tells you a lot about him as a player and a person.
1: What do you have to do as coach, Laurie, to correct these poor starts to games? Because now, going back to last year, it is three Origin games in a row where you found yourself 20 points behind. You ain't going to win many of those. How do you and the team correct that?
0: Yeah, it was sort of something that we spoke about. I think all three have been different. I think we had a lot of disruption in game two before the game. We had players in doubt. I think Nathan Cleary was unsure whether he was going to play in game two. Last year, we only decided that the morning of the match. Game three, there was a lot of emotion surrounding, the passing of Cam Munster's father. And, they just out-enthused us on that night. And then I just thought fundamentally, just individual players just made mistakes and sort of put us on the back foot. But, it's something that we need to address and something we've got to get right, because our second half performances have been excellent. I mean, you look at the last four second halves, we've only conceded 8 points in total. So while our first halves haven't been great, we're not giving ourselves an opportunity to win the game by conceding that many points. So I'm confident that if we get the start right, then our 80 minutes, once we get an 80-minute performance, it'll be different to what we've been doing. But, I've got to find out why. Why are we starting the way we are and do it better? And if we do that better, I'm confident we can play a lot better than what we have been.
1: You might need kickoff at 9 o'clock instead of 8 o'clock, and you'll be sweet. One

0: really sad blow. We were calling the game, Laurie, at Cronulla last night, and Blake Brayley, who was unreal in his, 25 minutes after Reece Robson had worked himself to a standstill. But Blake's debut was sensational. He's been like that for Cronulla for a good few years, but he suffered a broken arm last night, having surgery on Monday. I believe you've spoken to him. That's an enormous blow, isn't it? Because he was outstanding.
1: Yeah, I thought all our guys that made their debut on Wednesday night were great. And Blake in particular, you know, his ability to get out of dummy half, his selection to pass, and just the threat he always causes and the ability to hold up markers. So, I was shattered last night for him when I was watching the game and seeing him get injured. I knew straight away when he went to the trainer, something serious was wrong. And I was hoping it might have been a dislocated finger or something like that. But, as soon as he left the field, I knew that it was serious. But, he's going to be a hard bloke to replace. But, hopefully they're saying, 3 to 4 weeks, and that'd put him on the cusp of maybe being back for Origin 3. So we'll just sort of see how it goes over the next couple of weeks.
0: I guess your options are Wade Egan, who apparently was close for Origin 1. Apik Roysau's back from suspension. Connor Watson with his utility value. Going to give us a scoop here?
1: No scoop, but I think you summed it up pretty well. I think all three of those guys will be in the conversation, and I reckon all three of them, whoever, can play well between now and when we look to select the side, may well find themselves on that bench, because I think, for us, it's very important, and I saw the impact of Blake the other night, that, if you get a bit of momentum, as I keep talking about in today's game, from dummy half, if they can get out and run and put a bit of pressure on the opposition, then that was a real strength of ours the other night. So, there's an opportunity for someone there if they can play well in the next couple of weeks.
0: Well, no one will be sitting and resting on laurels, as you know what happened only a year ago in State of Origin. So anything can change quickly. We'll see you at the MCG in a few weeks. Laurie, now it's a very big day in your family. Your daughter's are having a milestone birthday, so I do appreciate you popping out from lunch for a word.
1: Thank you very much, Andrew. Cheers, mate. Thank you.

0: young man vanishes, and something about it doesn't sit right.
1: It made no sense.
0: I'm Rob Bergen. 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
4: We were promised a chat with Ben Reid, the coach of the Tassie Tigers hockey team, has been waiting patiently on the line as we've had to just shuffle the order a little bit this morning. Ben, have I got you on the line?
5: You certainly do, Chris. How are you going?
4: Yeah, very well, thanks. Thanks for holding and thanks for jumping on for a chat. And I did want to have a chat to you because you're back at the helm of the Tassie Tigers men's team this season. I'd assume it's an easy decision to go around again to try and lead this team to some Hockey One glory after the disappointment of last year.
5: Oh, for sure. I think straight away after that game in Melbourne, the grand final, I was talking to Tremors, our assistant coach, and we were pretty much plotting the next year or so. So, yeah, it was a very easy decision to go around again, for sure.
4: Take us inside the second place finish last year, the runner-up or the grand final loss to Hockey Club Melbourne in the big one for the Hockey One League, the fallout, the learnings, how that played out and how you use that for season 2026.
5: Oh, look, it was an intriguing season. There were so many ups and downs for us. I think one of the most pleasing things was going into that finals weekend in Melbourne. We had eight players out, and they weren't sort of eight fringe players. They were eight of our elite level players. And essentially a few of the teams and some of the officials even had pretty much written us off, giving us no chance of getting through our semi-final against Queensland. But what it was an excellent opportunity for some of the guys that have been working really hard in Hobart to come into the team and show just how good they are. And that's exactly what they did in that game. We drew 6-6 with Queensland and then we won the shootout. And then, we really took it to Melbourne in the grand final. They've dominated the competition over the last couple of years. We went 1-0 up and in the end we went down 3-1, but it was a super tight contest and it could have gone either way, to be honest. So, yeah, we were really proud of how we did.
4: Who can forget that penalty shootout as well in the semi? It was thrilling stuff and a great moment for Tassie sport to see you guys get through. You've spoken as well about expectations and I loved a recent quote from you. This is no longer a team that wants to go and beat the big teams. This is one of the big teams of the comp. With that, does there come a little bit of pressure to convert that expectation now into that success?
5: Look, I'm not sure it necessarily comes with pressure. What it comes with is a lot of belief throughout the group, and everyone who wants to play in the Tigers understands that we go into tournaments now with the expectation that we finish in the four and that we're playing for medals. It's taken an awful lot of work from a number of different people to change the landscape of Tasmanian hockey and go from a team that sort of turned up, and if we made the four, a lot of things would have had to go in our way. But now we turn up and we really do expect it to take it to every single team that we play against.
4: Yeah, and there's such a wonderful crop of young and emerging talent coming through here in Tasmania, which there always is, but right now in particular, it's looking quite strong. Tell us a bit about some of those impressive youngsters and some of those national sort of selection smokies that Tasmania is producing at the moment.
5: Yeah, look, there's a huge crop of young players that are coming through. I think our recent performance at the Under-21 National Championships, coming away with a silver medal again, that really just highlights how strong that age group is. We had ended up with six selected in the National Junior Squad. The Australia A team's just been...
4: Oh, we might have lost Ben there.
5: And we've also got... we've got three Kookaburras going away on the European tour for the Pro League coming up in June. So I think, look, in terms of the young guys that are coming through, Ollie Stebbings has been fantastic for over a long, long period of time for Tasmania, and he's been a breakout star at Hockey One level. But then you've got Angus McMullen's just been selected in the National Junior Squad as well as an 18-year-old athlete. He's ripping up the Premier League down here. So, I mean, I could go on forever about the young guys that are coming through, to be honest with you.
4: Yeah, no, it's a very handy crop coming through. And as you say, that under 21 result and coupled with the second place in the hockey one last year bodes well for Tassie hockey. I'll let you go, Ben. I know you've got a game to prepare for this afternoon. Thanks for jumping on and having a chat on Grandstand.
5: Awesome. Thanks, Chris. Have a good one.
4: Ben Reid there, the coach of the Tassie Tigers men's team in the Hockey One, hoping to go one step better in 2026.
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0: ABC News. Hello, I'm Noni Edwards. Iran has denied firing any missiles or drones at Kuwait's international airport yesterday, instead laying the blame on a malfunctioning US missile system. William Howard Evans reports.
1: US Central Command has rejected the claim as false, saying Iran launched a deliberate, calculated and unjustified attack on the civilian airport. Kuwait says the assault killed one person and injured dozens more and has attributed it to Iran. This comes as US President Donald Trump faces increasing pressure to bring the conflict to an end.
2: The yeas are 215 and the nays are 208.
1: That's the US House of Representatives approving a resolution to block Mr. Trump from continuing the war. For now, the vote is largely symbolic, but it reflects growing unease among some Republicans over the administration's handling of the conflict.
0: Back home, a Victorian court has heard a Melbourne woman mistreated a Yazidi slave that her family had allegedly purchased while supporting Islamic State in Syria. James Oaten reports from the Melbourne Magistrates Court.
3: Zanad Ahmad is seeking bail after she was charged with slavery-related offences. The court heard she moved to Syria and joined Islamic State with her family in 2015. Federal police officer Mark Glendenning told the court a Yazidi teenager was purchased by the family as a slave in 2017 and she was repeatedly assaulted and raped by the father of the house, Muhammad Ahmad. The court heard his daughter, Zainab Ahmad, did not hurt the girl but mistreated her and ordered her to do work around the house. The bail hearing will continue tomorrow.
0: Human rights experts acknowledge that while the United States' latest tariffs proposal is largely a political move, Australia has a lot of work to do on the issue of forced labour. Australia is among 45 countries facing tariffs of up to 12.5% from next month as the Trump administration targets nations it accuses of failing to crack down on forced labour, which Canberra rejects. Professor Justine Nolan from the University of New South Wales says while Washington's decision is not necessarily driven by a human rights concern, Australia could do more to address the issue.
4: This is sort of a cynical attempt to use trade architecture to reinstate tariffs. But the underlying substance of what they're arguing is that the world, and Australia in particular, is not doing enough to address modern slavery, has substance to it. And Australia's laws at the moment are lagging behind many other countries in the world.
0: Sweeping tax changes central to the federal government's budget have passed in the House of Representatives, but they'll still need sign-off from the Senate. Jack McKay reports from Parliament House.
5: The government is forging ahead with its reforms to negative gearing and the capital gains tax discount, with the changes passing the lower house, where Labor has the numbers. The coalition attempted to amend the bill to remove those reforms from the legislation, but failed. The bill now heads to the Senate, where the government needs support from the Greens to get the changes over the line. The minor party is yet to say if it'll back the laws, raising concerns about the level of ministerial discretion in the bill. Treasurer Jim Chalmers has suggested those concerns are a beat-up.
0: The Chief Justice of the High Court has thrown out an application from White Australia to set aside its listing as a prohibited hate group. Elizabeth Byrne reports.
6: The group was listed under a new law set up after the Bondi attack. It imposed criminal sanctions on membership, recruitment and fundraising for listed groups. White Australia wants to challenge the validity of the law, but that won't be heard until later in the year. The group told the High Court if the ban wasn't lifted before then, it could suffer irreparable damage. But the government rejected that, noting it would undermine the criminal law. Chief Justice Stephen Gagler agreed, dismissing the application.
0: The chair of the Victorian Shrine of Remembrance has condemned neo-Nazis who booed during last year's Dawn service, with the group issued fines in court today. Ethan Seidemann reports.
7: The group of neo-Nazis booed loudly when Indigenous elder Mark Brown took to the stage to conduct a welcome to country during proceedings last year. Acting chair of the Shrine, Colonel Catherine Carrigan, has condemned the behaviour as disgraceful and disrespectful and says it was in stark contrast to the vast majority of respectful onlookers. The four neo-Nazis have been found guilty of offensive behaviour and ordered to pay fines.
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8: Who will win the AI race? 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
9: 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They've never been more important. 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
11: Talo Falava and welcome to Fresh Off the Field, the sporting pulse of the Pacific. My name is Sam Wykes and this show is all about keeping you across all things Pacifica sport. So let's not waste any time and get to what's coming up on the show. You're going to hear from prominent Samoan sports star Anasis Afia, the JUCO Jets.
12: As a local team, we can see that more girls are now interested in rugby league because of moments like this. Success at national competition inspires younger players in schools and villages to believe they can also reach representative level like Fetu Samoa.
11: You also meet a couple of Fijian Drua players ready for the start of Super W. Kicks off this weekend. We're going to hear from Michelle Stoles.
13: It's really cool being here in this environment with the girls. You know, I look up to a lot of them, and it's so cool just being able to unite with them as a team.
11: We'll also talk through massive news in the worlds of cricket, boat racing in Samoa, rugby league and much, much more. But to do all that, I need a fair bit of help. And every week I'm joined by two co-hosts from across the Pacific to chat sport in the region. And this week, all the way from Samoa, we have Gabriel Apelu. And from Fiji, we have Taina Pasialo. Gabriel, talofa, Taina, bulavinaka.
14: Bulavinaka, Sam. Great to be back on the show and excited to be on the show as well with Gabby, who I last met in Fiji last year.
11: It is great to have you both back on together. And we're going to start with you, Gabs, though. It is Happy Samoan Language Week, so I'm going to get you to kick us off with something that a phrase that would be handy to know if myself or Taina were to go to Samoa and we could use and make sure you give us something that's appropriate, not like my mates who give us all the swear words and you use it in the wrong context and you get in trouble. But
14: don't listen to those guys.
11: I won't listen to those guys.
14: All right, just to kick us off, fata alo fatu pa iema malo leo fia, so ifu man wea malangi mata to au fatlongolongo le neitu la lea. So hello team, and just to kick us off with some simple Samoan phrases I think that everyone can say in any context. One of our favorite ones, which is a very casual slang, is sekia, which means it's like sure, bro, it's like everything is good, it's good. So instead of saying
11: sekia, amen. Yep. I always see the
14: name sekia,
11: amen.
14: Sekia.
11: Perfect.
14: That's the one.
11: That's the one. And what else would you have? So you'd say if you were, you know, after you say sekia and you've had a I'd have a conversation in English because I can't speak Samoan, but what would I say to them when I left them?
14: Well, I think one of the other phrases that everyone all across the Pacific know quite well now is malo'us. So malo is also like thank you or well done or goodbye or hello. So yeah, malo.
11: Malo'us. Malo'us. Okay, yeah. Perfect, perfect. Yeah. One other so one that... when I used to stay over the boys' houses, then when we were a little bit slow to get moving or go do the chores, as some might say, is kope, is that like is that hurry up?
14: Yes.
11: Yeah.
14: Hurry up.
11: Hurry up. Yeah, there we go. So I heard that quite a bit at my mate's house when we used to stay over there. So that one stayed with me. So hopefully I don't have to hear that one ever again. But no, thank you so much for that, Taina. You're all over that for Samoan Language Week. You've got. Can you repeat one of the ones that we've just said?
14: Malo'us. That was a good one.
11: Oi, can you give me a sekia? Come on, Taina, give me one.
14: No, I don't remember the rest, but there's one word that's stuck in my head. One word that's stuck in my head.
11: She doesn't want to do it. She's gone on shy. But anyway, sekia, we're going to get into the show.
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11: All right, we're going to start with the Big Bowl, and the Big Bowl is where we come together, take a seat on the mat and chat the biggest sports stories across the Pacific. So sit back and fill your cup up as myself, Gabs and Taina run through the must-know sports news in the region.
10: The Big Bowl.
11: Tana, we're going to start with you here. The Fijian Drua, they kick off their Super Rugby W campaign this weekend. Round one versus the Tars, the defending champions. 2 o'clock at Leichhardt Oval in Sydney. And honestly, I know the Waratahs are the defending champions, but over the years, the Drua and the Tars have had some really good battles. And I hope these two teams meet again in the final series. But how do you think the Drua are shaping up for round one?
15: Well, just from, interviews and watching their progress over social media and just a few talks here and there with the Drua staff, this year's squad, they're coming in hungry and they're coming in with intention because they want to win the title again. And, so is the other teams. But as for the girls, they've been, giving it their all during training sessions, as they should. And they're pretty excited about coming into the Super W season. And I also can't wait to come and watch. I had tried to come to Sydney this week to come and watch them, but plans didn't go my way. But I'm definitely looking forward to cheering them on in the Lotoka next week.
11: One thing I love about the Drua squad, that no matter if there's changes to head coaches nearly every year, mm-hmm. there's always big changes within their roster. But the girls always turn up to compete and always be there or thereabouts. And they've had back-to-back titles off the back of heaps of changes. When you think about some of those changes, why are the girls so good at just going with it? So it's all good. Doesn't matter about the changes. We're still going to show up.
15: To me, that speaks volumes of the grassroots. How they were well set up there, because this year they will be. There will be 10 girls up for debut, and a majority of them are from the grassroots competition here in Fiji. And, they're always hungry. They're always consistent. They have, a lovely team bond that really keeps them together, and they're always talking to each other. They're always communicating. And, whatever comes, whoever stays, whoever goes, I have to give it to the senior players of the team who have really held it down for the rest of the team.
11: Yeah, when we talk about some of those senior players there's some that have been there right from the start. I think Batila's been one of them. She's been outstanding. Tawake has been another one. Yeah, how have you seen them grow over the years within their leadership and really holding this Drua side together?
15: Well, I have to say they are actually the glue that's holding the team together, with the new ones and the older players in the squad. They've grown so much, with all the challenges. There's always the unfair bits and pieces there, when it comes to pay and resources. But, just speaking to them, I've seen the maturity and how much that team means to them. They've given their all in trying to make it work for the Drua and for the Drua girls, rather. And not only for that, but for women's rugby here in Fiji, which seems to have, not really the support that we want, but, they're always the driving forces behind that here in the country.
11: Gabs, when it comes to women's rugby, it's still a little bit behind rugby league, I believe, or here in Australia anyway. But the importance of grassroots to be able to then feature stars in competitions like the Super W, it's pretty important, isn't it?
14: Well, absolutely. That's your training ground, right? Because if you don't prepare and support them from a young age, the path to success is a bit more difficult. And I just wanted to touch base on your question to Tans as well. Women, how the girls adapting with all the changes. Women are, multitaskers by nature. So when you have them at that grassroots level, learning how to handle things more than one thing, it really does set them up for the minimum fuss when things change, is what I'm trying to say.
11: I can't argue with that, actually. I can't do two things at once. So, yep, you're spot on when it comes to that statement. Sekia, of course, on that one. Tina, obviously the Tars are defending champions.
16: Harvey McKenzie puts Fredericks into space, and that will do it. The Waratahs, another try, have all but sealed up the premiership for 2025.
17: Gaps opening up through the Reds' defence. Fredericks just strong onto the ball. Ball in hand, accelerates further.
16: A pick and go at the back. It's been knocked on. And it's a sky blue victory for the New South Wales Waratahs. They are once again back-to-back Super Rugby Women's Champions in 2025. Final score here at North Sydney Oval, the Waratahs 43, the Reds 21.
18: Ladies and gentlemen, your 2025 Smart Tech Super Rugby Women's Champions, New South Wales Waratahs.
11: And with a lot of new players, the first away game, but they took some, they probably would have taken some confidence out of their trial game when they had that draw in Fiji. Is that something that we can look forward to, seeing that it doesn't matter again, they're going to perform on that field?
15: I absolutely think so. That trial game in Fiji, even though I watched snips of it, while I was on the ground trying to get my child ready to run on with the main boys team, I watched a bit of the girls game, but it was so exciting to see that, you know, they put their all on the line while, even though they didn't win, like, you just know that they have it in them. Like, they're a fresh team this year. They've got, like, a different mindset, and we can just tell that these girls are hungry this year. And yeah, they're coming into versus the Waratahs, who are the defending champions. But, I really can't say anything about it. But, you know, I look forward to them playing with their hearts out this weekend.
11: Yeah, look, the Tars will be strong. They'll be well organised. But one area they won't be able to handle if the Drua play to their strengths is their ability to generate quick ruck speed. We've seen that in the past. When they move the ball, when they offload in the tackle, I find that the Waratahs and the other Australian teams struggle to get their defence organised because they're just always on the back foot. So hopefully they've been running the Singataka sand dunes and fit, ready to play that style of football. And hopefully they continue that style of footy. But for the Tars, they've got a couple of Pacific Island players playing for them. Hooker Adiana Talakai, who is the whose family members, brothers played for the Wallabies, actually. Sam Talakai and Chris Talakai is in France. So she'll be at hooker. And one to look forward to watching off the bench is Seneti Kalismasi. Man, she is a beast. So hopefully she gets a lot of game time for the Tars. But we will hear more from some of the players later on in the show, so make sure you stay around for that one.
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11: 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But let's get over to you now, Gabs. You have got you've got something for us here in the Faltussi races.
14: Yes, absolutely. So the Samoa Games connected with Samoa's independence celebrations and kicked off last week, Friday on the 29th, with Rugby League. And then this Monday just gone was the Faltussi races, or what would be known as the traditional longboats. And these boats measure from 90 to 105 feet, or about 30 meters, with a crew of up to like 50 rowers, a captain, and then a tempo setter. I think there's an English word that they call the guy that does the drums, but I'm not going to say it because I don't think I can pronounce it. there were two categories, with the traditional long oars and the fiberglass spoon oars. And the resurgence of Samoa's traditional sports has been an uplifting and re-strengthening of national pride as we celebrate Samoa's 64th independence. The winners for the Faltussi race on Monday, the main event, was the Telefoni Olevainu'u from Manono, one of our smaller islands, with a grand prize of $50,000. And on Wednesday for the adaptive oars was won by Malu Osamua, or the boat crewed by police officers and firefighters combined, dedicating their win to their ongoing campaign against drugs on the island. And they took home a hefty prize of $45,000. So really exciting. I think you'll see online some really stunning footage and images of these longboat races. It's really something to behold. I think you guys should come over next year just to witness these Fautasi races.
11: And how's the atmosphere amongst the crowd when, you know, when they're getting closer to the finish line? What's it like there?
14: It's insane because I think if you see pictures of Sam, I don't know if any of you, or I know Sam has, but you'll see that the seawall, so the seawall will be lined, the entire seawall will be lined with people going right up to the beaches. So depending on which boat they're cheering for, the whole villages, the whole families come out. It's like a really electric atmosphere. It's absolutely phenomenal.
11: Oh, man, hopefully, yeah, I'd love to get over and witness that. I reckon there'll be some really cool scenes. The cheers, I can only imagine. Plenty of food as well after it. We'll look forward to that. But we've also that you can't have a race and finish with not having a big feed. That's for sure, to replenish the energy lost. But there's also news in Samoan cricket as well.
14: Yes, so Samoan kirikiti, because there's a massive resurgence of the traditional sport for Samoan kirikiti as well. We hadn't done it in the past 2-3 years. And so this year, because it's a long game, and this is one of those adaptive traditional sports that you have players aged from, I kid you not, from 7 years old up to 60. So it really does depend on who's selecting the team, but you have a team of up to 30, and then you have the women's team and the men's team, and it's all villagers, and that gets really competitive and insane as well, and lasts over for 2 to 3 weeks. So the finals is actually being held tomorrow, I think it is, between the boys. I'm not entirely sure who's in the finals, but it's been really another sport that's come strong, and people have really enjoyed the fact that we are celebrating all of these traditional sports that we thought had, you know, gone by the wayside a little while there.
11: Were there teams from overseas playing in this one as well, from memory?
14: Not for the Samoa kirikiti.
11: Oh, okay.
14: It's quite so New Zealand and Australia and the States for Samoan kirikiti host their own competitions, and are massive. Those are quite international as well, and they use a different. They use fiberglass bats as well. I don't know if you've ever held the kirikiti bat.
11: They're massive.
14: But those
11: are huge.
14: They're huge
11: and they're heavy.
14: Yes. And they're heavy. So our Independence Games, Samoa Games one, is the traditional wooden one. It's not fiberglass. Whereas if you go overseas, you'll see that some of the bats will be using fiberglass bats. And those are something
11: nice.
14: Else too. Yeah.
11: And who, I guess, are there any names or teams that really stick out for you that you love to support or the people want to get behind?
14: For the kirikiti, well, my own village didn't make it, so... Boo.
11: And where's your village?
14: We're from Fatsoia Lemanu. So if we don't make it, then no one else.
11: Oh, okay. Well, where did it all go wrong for them?
14: I think right from the beginning, to be honest.
11: Did everyone turn up to training?
14: Well, not only did everyone turn up to training, but on the days of the games, it was even more than people that turned up to the training, because these kirikiti teams are village-based. So everyone, you go into camp, literally.
11: Oh,
14: it's
11: really?
14: Like, it's
11: yeah,
14: like, it's like, yeah. Yeah. It's like going overseas on a Super W or one of those international teams. You go into camp, you're being fed by the whole village. That everyone is involved. That's including the Fautasi races as well.
11: Okay.
14: Some of the teams for the Fautasi races have been camping for like 2 months.
11: Holy 2 months. Well, anyway, they've got plenty of time to think about where they can go right for next year, get together maybe for even longer camp, see if that helps out. But no, appreciate you all for bringing in a story for the Big Bowl. But that's us for now. We'll refill it next week and keep you informed here on Fresh Off the Field with the must-know stories across the Pacific.
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11: One of the best parts of the show is when my co-hosts bring in an interview from their part of the world. And Gabs, we're going to hear a chat you had with the one and only Anasis Afia, the Samoan dual code star. And Gabs, I guess set the scene for us with the catch-up that you had with her.
14: Yeah. So born and raised in Samoa, Anasis Afia is a child sporting prodigy. You know, she's a humble rural child. She was introduced first to the sport of tennis and represented Samoa all over the world in that sport from the age of 8 up until 2019 for the Pacific Games, where she then got introduced to rugby league through NRL in Samoa. Anasis swapped the tennis racket for rugby boots and was a product of the NRL in Samoa pathway, becoming the first ever local talent to make the Fitu Samoa 13s. Anasis was recently selected to represent Samoa in rugby union as well in the past month for Benina Samoa and was an inaugural gold medalist last weekend for the Samoa Games in Rugby League Championship 2026. We started this interview with Anasis's thoughts on rugby league and the major events occurring this year for not only rugby league, but how rugby league is looking to be placed against rugby union currently.
12: First of all, we are very proud of what we achieved in winning first gold medal for the Samoa Games 2026. It shows that women's rugby league in Samoa is growing and our local players are capable of competing and succeeding when we came together with discipline, pride and teamwork. From this result, I believe rugby league for women in Samoa is moving in a very positive direction. It is no longer just about participation, it is about performance, development and showing that Samoan women can dominate in the sport. Winning gold gives us confidence but also raises expectation for the future. As a local team, we can see that more girls are now interested in rugby league because of moments like this. Success at national competition inspires younger players in schools and villages to believe they can also reach representative level like Fitu Samoa. However, we also know that to take the next step, we need more support. Things like better training programs, consistent competition, and stronger pathways are important if we want our players to reach professional levels like the NRLW. Talent is not the problem in Samoa. The talent is already here in our villages and clubs. The main focus now is structure and opportunity. This gold medal is just the beginning. And it shows that Samoa Women's Rugby League is not only growing, but it's ready for the next level. If we continue to work hard, stay disciplined, and get more exposure, I believe many of these local players can go on to represent Samoa internationally and even secure professional contract overseas. We see this achievement as motivation. It proves that when we believe in ourselves and work together, we can achieve success. And it pushes us to aim even higher for the future of women's rugby league in Samoa.
26: Well said, Anasis. Which leads me to, you know, going right into our second question.
0: You're a three-time representative for Samoa. I know you started from a young age as a tennis star, right up until you came into rugby league and was the first local player to represent the locals, really, represent Samoa in Fitu Samoa. And just recently, last month, I believe it was, you had represented Samoa in rugby union, such as the Benina competition that was recently held in Tonga. Which sport, now that you've experienced both rugby league and rugby union, do you think one of these sports is more popular than the other, considering how Samoa is placed now?
12: As someone who has been fortunate enough to represent Samoa in multiple sports, including tennis, rugby league with Fitu Samoa, and rugby union with Benina Samoa, I've had a good view of how both rugby codes are developing in our country. In terms of competition, both rugby league and rugby union are very strong in Samoa, but they are competitive in different ways. Rugby union has been established for a long time, so the competition is very structured with schools, clubs and village teams all feeding into representative pathways. Because of that, the standard is very consistent and players grow up learning the traditions and systems of the game. As for rugby league, on the other hand, is not new but growing very fast. The competition is becoming more intense every year because more young players are choosing league, especially with the influence of the NRL and opportunities overseas. Even though it's still developing compared to union, the level of physicality and speed in local league competition is rising quickly, and there is a lot of talent coming through. So from what I see locally, rugby union is still the more established and widely played sport in Samoa. It has deeper roots in our culture and communities, and it is played in more schools and villages. However, rugby league is becoming very popular, especially among the younger generation because of the professional pathway and the style of play.
0: With that being said, which rugby league or rugby union do you prefer and why?
12: Having the opportunity to play both rugby union and rugby league, I can honestly say that I prefer rugby league. Both sports have taught me valuable lessons and helped me develop as an athlete, but league is the game that suits me best and the one I enjoy the most. As a Samoan player, I love the speed and intensity of rugby league. The game is fast, direct, and physically demanding from the first whistle to the last. There is very little time to switch off because every play matters and players are constantly involved in attack and defense. I enjoy that challenge because it pushes me to stay focused and fit and mentally strong throughout the entire match. One of the things I enjoy most about rugby league is the continuous action. The game flows quickly and there are more opportunities to carry the ball, make tackles, support teammates and create attacking plays. I also enjoy the defensive side of the game. It requires players to be disciplined, communicate well, and trust each other on the field. Rugby league also suits my playing style because it allows me to use my speed, power, agility, and decision-making skills more often. Coming from a sporty background that includes tennis, I have always enjoyed sports that require quick reactions and movement, and I feel rugby league allows me to express those strengths. The fast pace of the game challenges me to think quickly under pressure and make good decisions in important matters. And another reason I enjoy rugby league is the team culture. In representing Samoa through rugby league has been a special experience and a great honor. Playing alongside talented athletes who share the same pride in their country, culture and family has created memories that I will always cherish.
0: Awesome. Now, just on that front, you know, Rugby League World Cup is up and coming later on in this year, in 2026. How do you think Samoa is placed for this World Cup, and we're talking specifically about the Fitu Samoa. How do you think Samoa, as Fitu Samoa, will go in the 2026 Rugby League World Cup?
12: I believe Samoa has a strong chance of performing well at the upcoming World Cup this year. Over the past few years, Samoan Rugby League has continued to grow and have seen many talented players competing the highest levels in the NRL and international competition. The experience and quality within the squad gives Samoa the ability to compete against the best teams in the world. So what makes Samoa dangerous is not only the talent of the players, but also the pride and passion they bring whenever they represent their country.
0: So, do you think, where would Fitu Samoa be placed? Are we going to be in the semi-finals? Are we going to the finals?
12: I would say we're going to be in the finals.
0: Against?
12: Australia.
0: And who do you think our biggest obstacle will be to get to Australia? Which team, which country will give us a bit of a run before we get to that final?
12: New Zealand.
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11: Yes, you're listening to Fresh Off the Field with me, Sam Wykes, and a big thank you to Gabs for that chat with Anasis. What a wonderful athlete she is. Man, she must be very gifted when it comes to just being able to adapt to a new sport straight away. When you look at her, Gabs, like, does she strike you, like, when you first see someone, like, does she strike you as someone that's, like, athletically gifted and that's just this multi-sport talent?
14: No, she actually strikes the fear of God in you when you actually look at it. Because she's a big unit. I would not, to be honest, I would never have pictured her to be as agile as she is. So when she first came into the rugby league scene, I knew she was a 10, you know, she's coming off the back of tennis, having been overseas for quite a while. And she can move. The girl can move. And I think one of the best talents on her is how quick she is to transfer knowledge.
11: Yeah, wow.
14: And I think it has a lot to do with what you and Tanya spoke about earlier about the grassroots. If you are able to instill good foundational skills from the grassroots level, when they get older and they, you know, go to different sports, it's an easier transfer. Like, she was quick to pick it up.
11: Yeah, I know you guys spoke, you know, at length around, you know, her talents and stuff like that, but you know, from her, you speak about those foundations, and it's just not about the physical stuff that you do on the grass, but it's just away from the support network and how people help you get to where you want to go. Like, what was that like for her environment to be able to allow her to flourish, you know, in sport on the islands?
14: Absolutely. I think Anastas is one of the very lucky ones where she is fully supported by her family. She might actually be the first athlete that I've met in Samoa that her whole family turns up to all her games, like from the grandparents right down to her youngest cousin to the aunts and uncles. And that for Samoa is rare, to be honest. You know, normally when we go play, we have our families turn up for like international matches when you made the national side, not just to training. But Anastas is very blessed. She has a really good family unit, and she's also a pastor's daughter. So she has really, yes. So
11: there's
14: that
11: a
14: was
11: lot of faith, you know, as well then in her ability.
14: Yes. But she's also, you know, because she's a pastor's daughter, she's also been put in roles of leadership from when she was a young girl. And so then that
11: transferable yes. Skills. Yeah, I love that. I love hearing about those stories. And Tina, just on the support network, you know, around family, you know, you talked at the women's game earlier with rugby, and it's still got a lot to, you know, grow towards compared to the men's game. You know, like, mm-hmm. how important is that family support and getting your close circles to be able to see what the women are doing?
15: Yeah, I guess it's very important, especially for these girls to get the support on game day and the days leading up to game day, because when I speak to most of them, you know, they always go back to their family and their friends being the biggest supporters. But when it comes to game day, and that's the only people you see on the stands, apart from, you know, other people who support rugby who just mostly turn up when the men plays. But once again, I think that is a very important part. And yeah, we have actually tried our best to try to, you know, share stories of women's rugby whenever we can, just to try and get more, well, the attention that it deserves.
11: Yeah, nice. Well, if we keep having superstars like Anasis, I'm sure those conversations will get easier and easier.
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11: Tana, we will hear from you a little bit later in the show when we circle back to the Drua's season ahead in the Super Rugby Women's competition that will start this Saturday. But for now, let's hop aboard the fresh off the field Va'a and do this.
5: Island hopping.
11: Yes, it's time for us to go island hopping, and the best way we do that is grab a paddle, jump in the va'a and sail away. So hopefully the wind is at our back and we can have a smooth sail. And Tana, we're going to go to you first. We have a bit of PNG cricket news.
15: So the PNG cricket Lewis captain Brenda Tau says that the team's main focus remains on qualifying for a Cricket World Cup. So her comments come after the Lewis were named at the Carbine Club Team of the Year at the 2026 Sports Awards. So the award actually recognizes a historic 2025 season for the national women's cricket team. And the captain says a recognition is an honor, but she still thinks that the team has a lot of work to

0: to do. And some of the key achievements in 2025 include winning the ICC Women's T20 World Cup East Asia Pacific Championship. They also claimed the inaugural Pacific Osports Cricket Invitational title. They secured ICC ODI status for the 2025 to 2029 cycle. And they also recorded the historic wins over Thailand and the Netherlands. So that's pretty amazing for the PNG Lewers.
1: Yeah, they're killing it at the moment. I love watching the Lewers play. Gabs, let's get over to you now.

0: particular, what's happening over there. I've been following the ABC Pacific socials, and it just looks amazing, the story that you'll share. But before that, what have you got for us?
1: All right, before that, we've got the Samoa Games. Again, it's just like the Pacific Games or Olympics every 4 years. So the finale will be the 37th Marist International Sevens, starting tomorrow, which is the 5th to the 6th of June at Apia Park Stadium. We have a fantastic roundup of teams, including five teams from Fiji, the Dominion Brothers Rugby Team, the Yarrow Chiefs Rugby Sevens, the Devil Babas, the Bula Brothers, and one women's team. And Tanj, you can correct me on this one. I think how you pronounce their name is Tangi Mothia. That's the yes. and that's the women's team starting tomorrow for the International Sevens. And so all up, there are eight pools for the men's side, the eight pools with a total of 24 teams. So really exciting matches. And we have the women duking it out between five teams. And also some really exciting news. Again, the Samoa is where everything is happening. And
0: it is Samoan,
1: has teased it.
0: It is Samoan Language Week.
1: And it is Samoan Language Week. Samoa over this week has become an international hub for all of our sports stars and visitors. You know, the spirit of service and national pride was celebrated as Samoa presented its highest honors and medals to 33 deserving recipients during our country's 64th independence anniversary. And there was quite a few sports stars in the mix. These awards recognize individuals whose outstanding service has made significant contributions to Samoan areas such as government, churches, sports, community development, education, and national service. There are a few different categories, but I wanted to acknowledge our sports heroes. So first up, for the Order of Merit, we have Afotanga David Tua and Jai Opataya, both from the sports of boxing. The member of the Order of Samoa went to Papali'i Monty Beetham for rugby league and La'auli Sir Michael Jones for rugby union. I just wanted to mention that all of our sports stars that got these awards not only represent Samoa, but also are dual citizens themselves. So it's a big win for all our Pacific countries together, the Oceania region, to be acknowledged, not just on the field, but also off the field.
0: Some big names there, some huge names, especially one of my favourite players, the Iceman, Sir Michael Jones. Oh, man, yes. He is a legend, absolute legend. We mentioned Opataya as well. He's gone back a fair few times. But there was also a UFC champion, newly crowned UFC champion there as well.
1: We had Mr. Carlos Ulberg, and he was bestowed his Muay Thai title and has been in the country, I think, for about a week or so now. And, you know, Carlos he's just like Jai, you know, one of the more visible faces of UFC, one of the more visible youth sports stars is what I'm trying to get at. And, you know, there's such a vibe. They really do bring a lot of energy, a lot of uplifting energy when you see them around and putting back into the community, especially for people who don't live on island but try and come back every time and give back as much as they can. It's a great thing.
0: Yeah, I was about to ask that. Like, there's a lot more players now who are either raised in New Zealand or Australia or America that are longing to go back to Samoa, Tonga, the Cook Islands, just to connect with their family, their culture, and just see where it all started from. You know, when these superstars come back and you see that, you know, that they have got humility and they want to immerse themselves back into the island way of life, like, how does that make you feel as someone who lives there and you see them on TV, but yet they want to come back home?
1: I appreciate it a lot. You know, I think a lot of us here, when we see our own people come back, it's a humbling, it's also quite humbling effect for us, because it's not easy. And it's not easy to leave family and work to carve time off and then just jump on a plane and come and give back to your country of origin. And it's a humbling thing, and we really appreciate it. But just before it, I wanted to point out, mention Carlos's Muay Thai title. He sat for his Muay Thai title now.

0: His full name is Sialialofa Carlos Ulbricht.
1: Beautiful, beautiful man.
0: Title.
1: Absolutely love how those stars keep going back to the motherland. And I guarantee you're going to be inspiring so many future stars that will want to follow in your footsteps. But, Tana, let's get over to you now. The final stop on the map. Where are we going?
2: Well, today we're going to Vanuatu with this young swimmer. His name is Remy Eda. Remy Edie. He's a 14-year-old, and he made a dream international debut for Vanuatu at the Oceania Swimming Championships that was held in Suva 2 weeks ago. So he set a new national record in the men's 100 meters backstroke with a time of 1 minute 13.88 seconds, and he shattered the previous record of 1 minute 27.85 seconds, and that's cutting almost 14 seconds off the mark. So the old record was set by Vasir Edmond at the 2018 Oceania Championships that was held in Papua New Guinea. So this youngster says he was excited to represent Vanuatu at such a young age and to be able to break that record on his international debut. It meant a great deal for him. And I'm definitely looking forward to seeing him in other regional competitions out there.
1: A big shout out to our Vanuatu swimmers. Great work. Appreciate it. Congrats to our Vanuatu swimmers out there. Keep going well. But Gabs, Tana, thank you so much for a very insightful, very heartwarming paddle traveling around the Pacific. And we'll have plenty more sporting news. But thanks for bringing those in.
3: 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Uniting the Pacific through the universal language of sports.
1: All right, Tina, it's time to get to you because we did tease at the top of the show that we'll talk to some of the Drua players ahead of this weekend's Super Rugby Women's season opener against the Waratahs. And we'll just go with our first one. Who did you chat with first?
2: I spoke with, I had a catch up with Michelle Stalls. She's one of the 10 debutants for this Saturday's Super W opening match between the Drua and the Waratahs. So she was asked about, you know, how she was feeling about making her debut, especially after debuting for the Fijiana 15s just last year.
4: To be honest, I didn't think I'd see myself playing Super Rugby this early, you know, knowing that I made my debut last year for Fijiana. I think it's such a cool opportunity when I got asked to try out to play for the Drua. I was excited, you know, coming off injury, but prayed about it, you know, I wanted to give it a go, and it's really cool being here in this environment with the girls. You know, I look up to a lot of them, and it's so cool just being able to unite with them as a team. I think it's very exciting, and for me being able to potentially debut this weekend, I'm looking forward to it, you know. I've come a long way, you know, sacrificed quite a lot. My family back at home. It's really cool for me to come out here and not just to represent myself, but also my family name. I'm looking forward to it.
1: She'll be coming off the bench. Hopefully she will get some good game time. I think she's in the number 23 jersey. What's some of her strengths, do you think, Tana? What will we see from her?
2: Absolutely. We'll be seeing some speed from Michelle. She's very, she's a very tough player, you know, for her age and her physique, I think. But, speed is definitely something that we will be getting from her this weekend when she comes off the bench.
1: Awesome. If wee tip from me, if you're out on that wing and you're not getting the ball, go looking for it because you want to have that speed through the middle. Get your hands on the ball as soon as you get out there. But who else did you chat with?
2: We also caught up with Angela Raitumbo. She is set for her first Drua appearance as well this weekend. And, she joins a starting side pack with Fijiana reps and some experienced Drua campaigners.

0: My name is Angela Damari Tungu, originally from Otukadabadeba, Saiburra. She am attending in Wellington Uni. And actually, I've been doing my debut this week. I'm a bit nervous, to be honest, but excited at the same time. And yeah, I can't wait.
1: A little bit of nerves. It's a good thing. It's a good thing. But what can we expect from her?
2: Well, she's you know, earlier we were speaking about the grassroots players. She's actually one that's come off one of the local teams here, and she's actually just like Michele, you know, pretty strong player for a young age. And to be very honest, I haven't seen her play full 80 minutes, but I have seen her during training sessions, and she's one of the tough players that we can look forward to.
1: Awesome. I think that was that a plane that just went past there, was it?
2: Or yeah, truck. Not for me though.
1: Sounds like right next to your window there. But now, all the best to the Fijian Drill women this weekend against the Waratahs. I've got no doubt you'll go well, and hopefully you get your season off to a flying start with a win. But thank you so much for bringing that in, Tana. Really appreciate it. Now, it's our turn.
3: Fresh off the dome.
1: Yes, when I say it's our turn to have some healthy competition, a little bit of fun as well, but so make sure we don't go too serious, ladies. But, you know the drill. Ask three questions each week. And Gabs, Tana, you just use your name as your buzzer. And if you want to play at home as well, please jump in and have a crack. But let's get to question number one on Fresh Off the Dome. So here we go. The PNG netball team is nicknamed the Pepes. The word Pepes comes from the word for what in the PNG language of Keapara? So what does Pepes mean in the PNG language of Keapara?
4: Gabriel.
1: Oh, Gab's straight out the gate here. Oh. I forgot to even say it was multiple choice too. So if you...
4: Oh, no, let's go with multiple choice.
1: Okay, sorry. I like to just have a, I like to have a bit of a pause there just to make sure, and then it allows my eyes to catch up and go, oh, there's another line there, better read. Multiple choice. Is it A, lizards, B, butterflies, or C, cassowaries?
4: Okay, Gabriel.
1: All right, go.
4: Because I remember seeing their logo. It's butterflies.
1: Oh, well, did you need the multiple choice?
4: Well, I wanted to make sure.
1: Okay, well, I should have just left it then. That would have been bonus points if you had have got it without me giving the other choices there. But anyway, all good. Flying start there, 1-0. Let's go question number two. Which team recently claimed the inaugural OFC Pro League title? Come on.
2: We should know. Multiple choice?
1: No, there's no multiple choice here. We've been covering this the last, I don't know how many weeks and months. Well, I'll give you a clue. It's the same city as the A-League men's team who recently won the final.
2: Taina.
1: Go for it, Taina.
2: Auckland FC.
1: Ding, ding, ding. See, back yourself. Yeah. You know it.
5: The OFC Pro League has been won by Auckland FC. They have won the final 2-1 over South Melbourne.
6: Your 2026 OFC Pro League champions, Auckland FC.
1: You know it. Okay, we are at 1-1. And this will be a decider right here. We're going to go question number three. And I have a feeling Fiji might win this one. I'm just throwing it out there. All right, Tana, no pressure. But the Rugby Sevens was in Spain last weekend. Which nation claimed gold in both the men's and the women's?
2: Taina,
1: go for it.
2: Australia.
1: Yeah, Australia it was. I just had a feeling that you would be all over this.
4: Nice,
1: there it is. One and novel. Fiji took this one over Samoa, even though Samoa was heavily featured today with Samoan Language Week. And... yeah. Plenty of stories coming out of Samoa, but I really appreciate the chat today, ladies. Unreal. And thank you for listening to Fresh Off the Field, the sporting pulse of the Pacific on ABC Radio Australia. Gabs, Taina, malo apito.
4: Malo lava.
1: Vinaka
4: vakalevu.
1: Vinaka. Okay, this episode was produced on the lands of the Gadigal people.

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0: ABC News with Noni Edwards. Labor backbencher Ed Husic says Labor members should be able to speak out and disagree with party lines. Mr. Husic broke party ranks on AUKUS this week, calling for a review of the Defence Pact after the United States changed the terms of a submarine deal with Australia. Mr. Husic says the reaction to his comments this week from across Parliament only discourages others from speaking up.
1: If you have a different view or you want to ask a question that might be a bit uncomfortable or prickly or go counter to what some of the conventional thinking is, that this is the way that you'll be treated. I don't think that's right. And I think the sort of emphasis on rigidity and compliance is not healthy for the party.
0: Former Labor Environment Minister Peter Garrett, meanwhile, is encouraging Australians with concerns about the federal government's AUKUS pact to get involved in his new crowd-funded public inquiry. Changes to the multi-billion dollar deal announced over the weekend will see Australia buy three second-hand nuclear-powered submarines from the United States rather than two second-hand and one new. But the Midnight Oil frontman says the necessary debate on such an expensive project is missing.
2: I can't find a single big defence project in Australia's history that has run to time or on budget. And the complexity of these AUKUS subs is mind-boggling. There actually isn't a single design that the public has seen.
0: It's predicted proposed new US tariffs on dozens of countries will have little impact on global trade. Washington wants to impose a 12.5% tariff on countries, including Australia, which it believes have failed to address the importing of goods made with forced labour. It's the latest attempt by the Trump administration to impose more tariffs after the US Supreme Court struck down many of its duties in February. Professor of Law at Stanford University in the US, Alan Sykes, says global trade markets are now used to the instability coming from the US.
3: I think it will reduce trade, but it won't eliminate it. This will just be, in many ways, a kind of continuation of what's been going on for the past year, which the world economy has muddled through without any great disaster.
0: Iran's foreign ministry has strongly condemned yesterday's US attacks on an oil tanker near the Strait of Hormuz and a communications tower on Keshem Island. William Howard Evans reports.
4: The ministry says the strikes flagrantly violate an April ceasefire between the warring sides and the UN Charter's prohibition on the use of force against sovereign states. This comes as US politicians approved a resolution calling on President Donald Trump to end the war. The vote is unlikely to affect any real change, but Jared Monsheen from the US Studies Center says the mood in Washington is shifting.
5: The strong hold that Donald Trump has had on the Republican Party is still significant, but it is not ironclad.
4: This marks the fourth attempt by the House to rein in Mr. Trump's war powers.
0: Security agencies from the Five Eyes Alliance, which includes Australia, the US, Britain, Canada and New Zealand, have issued a stern joint warning about Chinese spies. They're accusing China of aggressively using online job platforms to recruit people with access to sensitive information. The agencies say Chinese spies are particularly targeting those who specialise in defence, foreign affairs and intelligence, as well as journalists and think tank employees. Opposition leader Kelly Sloan in New South Wales says her party won't be backing the government's proposed reforms to allow medicinal cannabis users to drive with small amounts of the drug in their system. The laws being introduced to state parliament will require drivers to register a cannabis prescription online, complete an educational course and drive with less than 50 nanograms of the medication in their system. Ms. Sloan says it's a reckless policy and the proposed reforms would put lives at risk.
6: There is no evidence base for impairment, and that's the really important factor. The government can put an arbitrary figure on milligrams of drug in a system, but we do know that every person is affected differently. Their impairment is different. And until we have the science on that, we shouldn't be moving forward with these laws.
0: To sport now, and Manly head coach Kieran Foran credits the NRL coaches he played under for giving him the tools necessary to excel during his limited time in the role. The 35-year-old former premiership player has signed a 3-year deal after coaching the team to 7 wins in their last 9 matches. Foran says spending time under coaches such as Des Hasler has helped shape his approach to the job.
7: I loved his tough love approach, his detail, his style of coaching. And that was what I fed off. And, you know, you realise now stepping into this role that some players probably feed off that as well, and then other players not so much. So it's about really understanding the playing group.
0: You're up to date now with the very latest ABC News. There's more at any time on ABC Listen.
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13: Let's go to the round ball game, football in Tasmania. There's been a change at the top, the presidency, with Bob Gordon stepping away after 8 years at the helm. He's going to be replaced with a new president. He joins me on the line now. Does Bob, hello to you.
14: Morning, Chris.
13: Great to have you. Bob, congratulations on an 8-year stint at Football Tasmania. How would you characterise the past almost decade or so of the local game?
14: I think it's been constant growth and a constant battle to get enough facilities to cope with the number of players. Government, state, federal and local have made contributions, but it's never been enough to keep up with the rate of growth. We have over 40,000 participants, which is more than twice as many as any other sport. And it's just a constant battle to get recognition from government that it's no longer acceptable for women's teams to have to get changed in the car park, for the juniors not to have any shelter when it rains, those sorts of things. So there's a lot more work to do, but we've built up reasonable reserves. We've also got an increasing level of skill in the competition because we've invested lots of money in coaching, youth development, but there's still a long way to go, particularly in getting the attention of governments to recognise the state's, Australia's and the world's largest sport.
13: It's such a persistent and familiar theme here in Tasmania. Facilities, facilities, facilities. We talk about it all the time with basketball. We did it a couple of weeks once again here on Grandstand about basketball. Soccer has the same problem because it just seems every kid plays soccer, is involved with a club or plays it with their school. Take us sort of inside a conversation with, you know, the government or whoever it might be, when you go and say, well, we have, you know, tens of thousands of participants at this level, we need some more facilities, we need some money. What's the answer that you most commonly receive to that question?
14: What we normally do, we did an independent audit of the number of pitches we needed to cope with the current numbers, and that was, I think, 4 years ago. And we needed the equivalent of 32 full-size pitches. Now, remembering our pitches are about a third of the size of an Australian rules oval. So, again, that's sometimes a difficult message to get through to the government that everywhere else in the world, every pitch is rectangular, except for cricket, which generally doesn't share anywhere else in the world with Australian rules. And our pitches are also the same size as rugby union, rugby league, and they could be used outdoor for hockey, but hockey tends to want to play on artificial pitches. And again, one of our biggest challenges is the lack of an artificial, or several artificial pitches, so that when we get the usual Tasmanian winter, like we had the last week, and it rains and the pitches get muddy, there's nowhere for those 40,000 people to play. And the response from government is, oh, thank you.

0: We then put in detailed costed proposals about facilities that we believe are justified based on the use. And then government says, well, we'll fund some of them, but we haven't got enough money to fund all of them. And in terms of money, we're not talking about huge amounts. You know, most of our, like Churchill Park's a classic in Launceston. Every Saturday morning, there's a couple of thousand kids and about 7,000 or 8,000 spectators, parents, grandparents, aunties and uncles, and there is basically no shelter. So when it rains, there's a scattering of people back to their cars. I don't think any other sport has to put up with that.
1: Yeah, particularly one that is so widely played and participated in by such a broad base of the community. There was some good news for the sport during the week, $350,000 to develop a business case for a Hobart home of football at Wentworth Park that would get some new pitches, new administrative hub, some other things as well. We sort of spoke about it during the press conference during the week, but you know, it's one thing to put together this compelling case with, you know, amazing designs, a business case that tells you all the numbers and everything you need to know. But then how do you turn that business case into $80, $90, $100 million of funding to make the dream a reality and make sure that that document doesn't end up sitting in the bottom of a drawer in the minister's desk for 5 or 10 years?
0: Yeah, I think one of the challenges is some sports basically use their national body and how can I put this politely? Dubious tactics to coerce government into giving them funding, often based on fictitious numbers. Now, we use the all the Sports Commission surveys to get our numbers, and we know they're solid. And maybe we've played too nicely. I remember taking a former Premier to Churchill Park one Saturday morning, and I think he was a bit surprised how many people were there. And I said, Premier, when I look at all those spectators, parents, aunties and uncles, grandparents, I think that's a bit over a quota to get elected in this electorate. And he suddenly sort of thought about it differently. And it's also about, ours is really a community game. Sure, we'd love an elite team here, and I think we'll eventually get one. But it's about building community resilience. If you can get a young kid and you can teach them responsibility, teamwork, and getting on with others, they've got a great start to life. And not all kids get that. And we just can't cope with all the numbers. The other issue is football is the only team, the only sport that's placed everywhere in the world. 4.2 billion people play. When the Matildas played at home in the Women's World Cup, I think they had 2 billion viewers. And so when people, recent arrivals come to Tasmania, it's the only common language. You don't have to speak English. You can still get into a community, meet other people and play our game. And I think we've probably undersold that opportunity as well.
1: Yeah, and there's a World Cup obviously coming in just a couple of weeks' time, which has sort of snuck up on us a little bit, being played in the United States and Mexico, and leveraging that and harnessing it into outcomes here in Tassie and across Australia will be, I'm sure, at the forefront of the new president's mind. His name is Chris Brookwell. He replaces you in the big chair. He seems a pretty good egg. Volunteer at community level and a bit of a numbers man as well, it would seem. What are your words of advice to him as he embarks on his presidency journey at Football Tas?
0: Well, I think Chris has got all the right skills. He's a good listener. And as with all sporting organisations, sometimes some clubs have a view that's pretty well limited to their club rather than the good of the game as a whole. And that's sometimes difficult to overcome. When I first started as president, we got all the clubs together and said, look, we really haven't got any money for infrastructure for the last 10 years. If we all work together and put up agreed joint proposals and work together, I think we've got a good chance of getting government's attention. Now, we've got between 60 and 70 million over the last 8 years, but you wouldn't really notice all that much where it's gone, except for a couple of projects at Kingborough, Devonport and Churchill Park, where state government money was then matched effectively.

0: by state, by federal and local governments. And so we've got some reasonable facilities there, but they haven't been finished off. They still need more facilities to bring them up to standard where we can play national level games and international games. Yeah. And again, I think it's just constantly briefing government and making sure when you put up a proposal, you've got it designed and costed. Not, we'd like to build this, we're not quite sure how much money it's going to cost.
1: Yeah, yeah, no, totally. It's getting the communication happening between the or through the pipeline is obviously key. And you're right, there has been a decent amount of money invested, but so often so much of it just gets soaked up in things that you don't see with the naked eye. Bob Gordon, as I say, congratulations on an 8-year tenure as president of Football Tasmania. All the best in your future endeavours, and long may the world game continue to prosper here in Tasmania.
0: Thanks, Chris.
1: Bob Gordon there, the outgoing president of Football Tasmania.

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4: Luke Lewis, John Gibbs, I'm Andrew Moore. We're talking about the outstanding origin debut of Ethan Strange. Well, someone who made a trip from the Gold Coast to watch Ethan play and then had to rush back to the Gold Coast to create his own history is New South Wales women's coach John Strange. He's on the line. G'day, John. How are you going?
5: Yeah, good, guys. How are we?
4: You've had some big weeks. This would be right up there, wouldn't it?
5: Yeah, it has. It's been, a very busy week, but very rewarding at the end of it. So, pretty happy.
4: We know your daughter Jasmine's an elite NRLW player as well. But first of all, before we get on to the history you created as coach with your brilliant women's origin team, what was it like being there to see your young bloke in action and make his origin debut so well?
5: Yeah, it was really special. Yeah, just to see him run out in the blue jersey was, I got quite emotional, to be honest. Just seeing him run out there onto the oval. And then, the game was, obviously... quite tough to watch to start with. We didn't get much ball, New South Wales, but then, to see us get more ball and then Ethan get his hands on it in the second half and sort of help, create tries and that sort of stuff. Yeah, it was really exciting.
4: Well, what's tougher? Because a dad watching his child play anything is incredible. But you've coached your daughter. You coach her regularly at NRLW level. But you're there as a dad watching your son make his origin debut. Is one harder than the other?
5: Oh, it was an interesting watch the other day because I'm a massive New South Wales fan in relation to the Origin and, watching the men for all my life. So I was there watching it as a fan, but also, watching my son play as well. It was quite bizarre, but, it was sort of tough there when we were struggling to get any ball. But then, to come home, it was great, obviously, as a New South Wales fan, that the fact that Ethan was a part of it, made it extra special.
6: John, congratulations on your week, mate. Obviously a great coaching performance, and the young bloke who I thought was absolutely outstanding on Wednesday night. But do you give him any point of advice when you're a coach in Origin and obviously you see him going out there and talking about how different it is to a normal game of footy? What's your advice to him? Or do you just stay quiet?
5: Oh, I don't want to give him too much advice. I did speak to him on the morning of his game and I just said, look, I'm not going to give you any advice today because I know you'll have plenty of good support staff around and the coaching staff, but just make sure he backs himself, really, because he's got a lot of skill and ability and he's just natural sort of speed and strength. So it was more for me just to back himself and back the fact that Loz has put him in and that's what he did. And I spoke to him after the game and he just said Loz said to him at half time, mate, just get your hands on the ball and run and things will sort of work off the back of that. And so I felt he did. But, for me, it's not too much advice these days for him.
6: Mate, where do you think his best side is? Obviously, we see him play on the right and then we see him play on the left. Left last year was absolutely outstanding. Left on Wednesday night, absolutely amazing. But on the right side, he's not as, involved because I feel like his natural runs on that left. Do you feel like he's still got to continue to learn to play on the right or do you think it's just something that he's just got to get used to?
5: Yeah, look, it's... He's always played on the left. He's always played in the halves. And that game he played in Origin in the centres on the right, that's the first time he'd actually played in the centres and on the right side. But then he got back to, starting the NRL at the Raiders and the left. Him and Hudson Young formed a really good partnership. But, I've spoken at the start of the year when he got moved to the right and he just said, look, he knows he's got to work on some things and around transferring the ball, fending with, both sides and stepping off his right a bit more. So, he's just trying to adapt. Like, he just said he'll do whatever Ricky wants him to do. But I think it's making him a better player. He's definitely more comfortable on the left, which we saw on Wednesday night. But, I'm proud of him that he's, going to the right side with an open mind and just trying to be better on that side as well.
7: John, as Louis said, a great week for you. Congratulations. And it'll be a week that the Strange family remembers forever. Just on last night's victory, fantastic. The first women's side ever to achieve a 3-0 victory. A lot of the players have come out in the aftermath and have said, we enjoy playing this and it's great that we showcase, what we've got.

0: but the timing, and obviously you would acknowledge that, you get the players and you've got to sort of whip them into shape before they've had any competitive football. For you as a coach, and you've been part of this system for a long time, John, what would be the ideal time? When would you like it to be played?
1: Well, I think at the moment, I mean, when the NRLW fills out like the NRL and it mirrors the NRL, like that would be fine, but that's not going to happen for a while. So the fact that they can't play after the season because they've got the PAC champs and World Cup and everything like the men, I think the best time is to do it now, but to run an NRLW even 4-week competition, even if it's not for points, more just trial matches against each other. And for me as a state coach, it'd be giving me an opportunity to actually pick players on form as well.
0: Yeah, and then the girls are probables almost.
1: Well, yeah. And they just, you know, four games they play, and then they'll obviously get some footy under their belt as well. So I think that'd be a really good idea, but there's difficulty around that with payments and things like that from, you know, the RLPA and the NRL. So I don't think that's going to happen, but that would give the girls the best product for sure at the moment.
0: Now, John, you've been involved in a very successful, you know, Rooster side, and you've seen the development of the women's game. What's been the thing that has really progressed best and has pleased you as a coach who loves seeing them improve?
1: Yeah, well, I think that the younger players now that are coming through to the NRLW, they're, because of the junior level, the state-based competitions are running really good rep programs for the girls now. And so you can see that they've been playing for a number of years, like obviously the boys have been playing since six. So the ones that are coming through now, yeah, their skill set and understanding of the game, yeah, is probably a lot higher, to be fair, than players that sort of were coming through 5 years ago. So that's just pushing all the other girls that have been there for a while. And but it's mainly the development of the younger players coming through that's enhanced the whole competition.
0: Now, in the big picture, I think everyone acknowledges that John Strange would make a fine coach in whatever competition he was in. You've done a great job with the NRLW. Do you have desires to move across to the NRL?
1: Maybe at some stage. I'm really happy where I am at the moment, though. Like, definitely the Roosters. They're a great club. I love working for them. And, you've got a great connection with all the staff and players there in the NRLW squad. So, who knows, in a few years, it might sort of transition or look for something different. But, yeah, really happy where I am at the moment.
2: John, this series win, to create history and win 3-0, is amazing. It hadn't been done by the men's team since 2000. We've only had a couple of years or a few years of three-game sets in women's origin. It doesn't seem like, with the series all ready in the bag, you had much of an issue getting your team mentally ready for game three. For every single person we either spoke to or heard speak talks about how angered they were about not finishing a clean sweep last year. That they went out there last night with a point to prove, didn't they?
1: Oh, yeah, definitely. Look, we spoke about that in the sheds after game three last year, and we took some lessons out of that. And, I said if we're in that position again next year, like lucky enough to wrap it up in two, you know, I want you to understand this feeling right now that you have where you've had to go and celebrate lifting the shield after a loss. It's a terrible feeling. So, we revisited that on the first day of camp this week, where I got the players to watch the end of that game, you know, and how happy and that the Queenslanders were to celebrate losing a series 2-1. And then we had to get up on stage and lift a shield. So I just wanted the girls to feel that pain again, and then not dwell on it all week, but just touch on it at the start and use it as a driving force to make sure it didn't happen again.
2: Yeah, speaking to Jamie Chapman on our program NRL Monday, and she was just saying we are not letting that happen again. Kezzy Apps, 20 games for New South Wales. She's always been one of my personal favourites. John, what's it been like for you to coach her over the last couple of years?
1: Yeah, she's been amazing, Kezzy. I only got to know her last year through coaching at Origin. I'd never actually spoken to her before that. And, I thought last year was the best year she's ever had, and then this year I feel like she's matched it. So at her age, you know, and she signed a pretty long extension with the Tigers, and why not? I said to her last night as well, just keep playing for as long as you can when you're playing good footy. But the most impressive thing for Kezzy is who she is as a person, like, yep. Just an absolute team-first human being, and that's, you know, the environment that we want to create with players like her, and she's set

0: a great example for the younger players as well. So, yeah, it's just been an absolute joy to coach.
1: Yeah, she is an absolute star for the game on and off the field. So now you're back to NRLW pretty quick, I'd assume, John, because that season, what, starts in 4 or 5 weeks, early July, first week of July?
0: Yeah, it does, yep. Yep, got training tomorrow. They've already been training for a couple of weeks in their pre-season, so head down to Moore Park tomorrow and, yeah, we get stuck into it. Left the Origin players out of tomorrow's session, and then have the weekend off and just really, you know, have a mental rest more than anything from Origin, and then they'll sort of rip in on Monday. And, yeah, I'm looking forward to that, actually. Can't wait.
1: Yeah, no, a new challenge begins, Roosters, as the defending champions. Thanks for joining us tonight, and congratulations. A phenomenal effort. There were three really tight games, but New South Wales managed to win them all this year to take the series 3-0. Congrats, John. Good luck with the NRLW season.
0: Thanks, guys. Appreciate it.
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6: Hello, and thanks for downloading this edition of the Sporting Witness podcast from the BBC World Service. I'm Matthew Kenyon. Today we're going back to the hard, cold winter which gripped the Netherlands in early 1963. It's the 18th of January, and 24-year-old Leffert Oldenkamp is taking part in one of the toughest sporting events there is.
7: There was no other way as get moving, otherwise you are freezing. And lots of people had frozen.
6: He's talking about the Elfstedentocht, the 11 Cities Tour, which is a 200-kilometre ice skating race in the depths of winter, of course, over the canals and lakes of the northern Dutch province of Friesland.
7: It was horrible. But you must have only one purpose. I have to reach Leeuwarden.
6: Leeuwarden, the Frisian capital, is the start and end point of this extraordinary event. In 1963, the race took place the day after Leffert had finished his university exams, which meant a late-night arrival after a treacherous journey of nearly 200 kilometres from his student home in the middle of the country.
7: So it was about 11 o'clock. From 11 to 12, we were preparing my outfit and some food. And then my friends told me, you go to bed now, you sleep. I didn't sleep. And we got up at 4:30, got a lot of food, and off to the starting place for the first 1 kilometer run to the starting place on the ice.
6: The Netherlands is a skating mad nation, and the Elfstedentocht is the sport's long-distance pinnacle, one that's taken place only 15 times in its more than 100 years history. Leffert was far from alone on that dark, misty morning. Even as the temperature dipped to minus 15, another 500 or so racers were getting ready around him, and in the hours that followed, nearly 10,000 people set off to take part in the non-competitive tour event. For Leffert, the first challenge was to get somewhere near the front.
7: So you had to run then, put on your skates, and then there was a very, very narrow lane with a lot of cracks, so you couldn't pass. It was still dark and very difficult to find your way, and people were yellowing, and it was like war. Only when we were in the neighborhood of Hindelo, when we had some light, we saw where we were, and then had a group of three, and we helped each other and motivated each other.
6: Leffert realised that he and his companions were towards the front of the field. But as the dawn broke, he came to an abrupt stop.
7: I didn't see it. The other two guys went left of that hole and I went right and I went straight into it. I was immediately, whoa, I have to hurry.
6: OK, but the bottom half of you is soaked through.
7: I'm an experienced man in going through the ice. As soon as you are in the ice, in the water, you come out, skate on. If you stop and try to change clothes, that's the wrong thing to do.
6: In terms of time. We're talking about a race. It's a very long race, but time matters. How much time did you lose when you fell through the ice?
7: Oh, half a minute.
6: Leffert thought he was probably still in contention, but information was hard to come by. The only updates came when the skaters got their race cards stamped as they passed through each of the towns.
7: In the beginning, there were many skaters, and you had to fight your place, and you were in a hurry. But later on, you were only with the three of you, and you had time enough, and you got some information how much time it was. But in those days, somebody said, well, I think Papping was here about 10 minutes ago. It could have been 20. You had no idea.
6: The last third of the Elfstedentocht, from the coastal city of Harlingen, inland to Franeker, Dokkum, and then back to Leeuwarden, is by far the most isolated part, with only the odd farmhouse dotting the bare landscape. In 1963, it was here, as Leffert Oldenkamp tried to keep pace with the front runners, that the weather turned particularly nasty.
7: It was a strong cold wind, snow dunes and snowstorms. Sometimes we noticed that there was a tractor trying to clean the ice. But if he was not anymore there, it was difficult. Where are we skating now? On the land or on the ice? The wind was stronger, more snow. The ice didn't become better. Cracks and sand, sometimes impossible to make a fluent movement on your skates and to use your technique.
6: The conditions were brutal, and Leffert and the small group he was with were skating directly into the cold wind.
7: It was much worse than I expected. I did some skating in those days under harsh conditions, but this was much worse. But it never came up to me to stop. Never.
6: As the hours passed, the weather worsened. At the small village of Bartlehem, where competitors have to turn away from Leeuwarden to reach the final town of Dokkum, someone tried to remove Leffert's frozen skates, telling him there was no use in pressing on. It took him 30 minutes to get going again, by which time his chances of winning the race had gone. But at least he was still in it. Behind him, as the weather worsened still further and darkness closed in, organisers took the decision to prevent skaters from continuing. Of the nearly 10,000 people who began the tour event, only 69 made it to the finish. In some cases, it was a lifetime's ambition denied. But Leffert says it was the right thing to do.
7: It was already dark. It was 6 o'clock. It was dark. And the wind was stronger and stronger. I think most of them would never have finished in time, and they would have got lost. And it was, for safety reasons, the best thing that it could do, take them from the ice.
6: Having started earliest and being the strongest skaters, those in the race category mostly did make it home, but only around 60 of them were classified. There's a cut-off based on the winner's time, and the majority simply weren't close enough to the great Reinier Papping, whose victory in such appalling conditions made him a national hero in the Netherlands.
7: Papping had a very well-designed race. He knew also the moment he had to escape from his competitors. So there were several, when we had a reunion, there were several said, oh, if that wouldn't have happened, I could have been the winner. But nonsense, Papping deserved it.
6: Leffert finished 44th, around an hour behind Papping, but he says the reception he received in Leeuwarden was worthy of the winner himself.
7: There were a lot of people, and they helped you, and they were enthusiastic. I felt as if I had won the race. They came with flowers. Immediately, when I was at the finish line, I got flowers. And I got support, drinks, and how do you feel? And let me look at you. That was perfect.
6: I've seen the film of Papping coming to the finish.
7: Yeah.
6: And he can't reach the finish because there are so many people around him, and the Queen was there, and the Princess. And he looks a broken man. I mean, he's just skated 200 kilometres, and you did the same. Can you remember what you felt like as you came to the finish and crossed the finish at the end of this
7: broken,
6: enormous physical task?
7: Yeah, I was broken. I was completely broken. I just reached the finish line, and then I needed support to do the next. Well, it was not skating. You were moving on skates. It was not skating anymore. It was impossible to skate.
6: Despite that, the experience didn't put Leffert Oldenkamp off. He went on to skate the Elfstedentocht three more times in 1985, 86 and 1997, which is still the last time it was staged. He was talking to me, Matthew Kenyon, for that edition of the Sporting Witness podcast.

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3: Well, Louie and I were calling the game at Shark Park last night. Cronulla Sutherland outstanding in the first half to lead 22 points to 4. But then Blake Brayley went down with what turns out to be a broken arm. He's going to have surgery on Monday, we believe. And Manly scored 3 tries in 9 minutes and it looked like they were storming home. 26-22 to the Sharks. But Cronulla refound its focus and won 28-22. Their coach, Craig Fitzgibbon, joins us online now. G'day, Craig. How are you going?
4: Yeah, not too bad. Thanks, fellas. Pretty good.
3: Mate, Blake Brayley, first of all, after an outstanding Origin debut on Wednesday, every time we've spoken to you, we talk to you about the impact he has at your club. Obviously, that was a bit heartbreaking to see him go down last

0: last night?
1: Yeah, definitely. You know, he always debating whether we should have played him or not, but he, you know, texts me 5 minutes after his Origin debut saying how much he wanted to play for the Sharks. So, yeah, unfortunately, it's, you know, it won't be, he's not out forever, so we've just got to deal with it, and we're giving up an opportunity for, you know, we've got Jaden Beryl there and Herbert Puru, and, you know, so we'll move on. But, yeah, it's disappointing for Blake's point of view, that's for sure.
0: Obviously, he won't be there for Origin 2, but no Origin reps last year, right? So it newish thing for you to deal with. What do you do, Adam Fanua Blake and Blake Braley in particular? Was there any debate about either of them or Britton Nicara who didn't play?
1: Yeah, definitely. We went through it. We'd sort of prepared for it, and we definitely weren't going to take any chances. And, Blake and, well, yeah, in particular, Adam and Blake pulled up really good, and Britton got knocked around a little bit, and he went off with a Category 2 head knock, so we felt like we weren't worth risking Britton. But, Blake and Adam, they pulled up really good and were certainly wanted to back up. And, you know, for where we're at, we felt like Manly were, you know, one of the best, strongest sides in the competition, or if not the form team, so they wanted to come back and play.
2: Fitzy, well done on a win last night. Great to see the Sharkies get that win. But talk to me about... Blakey, and how are you going to fill that hole, I suppose, the next couple of weeks?
1: He missed last week or a couple of weeks ago before we had the bye, when we played the Bulldogs. He missed that with a head knock, Blake, and we played with Herbert Puru and Jaden Beryl as our nines. So, basically for us, we're just going to keep going the way we go, and everyone else needs to step up a little bit. But I think it's important for us to look at it as it's an opportunity more than anything else. And yeah, sure, we'd like to have Blake in our team, but also we'll show what we're about when we don't. So it's a good opportunity for us, I think.
2: Mate, what about you as a coach as well? There's a lot of guys that are off contract. There's a couple of guys that have moved on for next year. How are you coping with all that, and how's it looking for the club in the future?
1: Yeah, it's been pretty difficult, to be honest, Louis. We get form an attachment with some players, and you become close. And I think those players have done played some pretty good football for the Sharks in the time that I've coached them. And it's the reality of the business as well. We do need to change the team from time to time, and those players have moved on for a better opportunity. So I think the positive out of it is we've played good enough footy that they've gone and earned themselves a good contract, and that sets up their family. So that's really important for those players. But for the Sharks, we're also excited for what we've got next, and we feel like we've recruited pretty well in the background over the course of the last couple of years, and we've got some exciting talent to come into the team.
2: Yeah, just talking about exciting talent, is there any good young kids that we haven't heard too much of that we can look for in the future or see who's coming through the grades to keep an eye out for?
1: Yeah, we feel like we've got a number of them, to be honest. Obviously, Mickey Gabriel plays his first game back today. He might have debuted by now, but he's been out for the last 8 weeks with a medial injury, but he's back today. He's a centre, can play right and left sides. And obviously Liam Ison's back from, he's been out for 12 months with a knee reconstruction. And they're two players to know. We've got a young half who's been playing half and hooker called Riley Pollard. He's another name to keep an eye on. I think it's pretty talented boy that can play on left and right sides, but he's been playing hooker as well for the Jets, which has been pretty impressive to watch him go from the edges and get in the middle and rip in. That's just to name a few. We feel like we've got a handful of guys available.
3: Fitzy Lewin touched on the fact a lot of players are going. One player whose future is still up in the air, but he's playing some really good footy for you guys up front, is Toby Rudolph. What have you made of his form the past couple of weeks?
1: Yeah, we love Toby. Yeah, same thing. Toby's in the same boat as a number of players that are off contract who we'd, our intention, we'd like to keep him. Whether we can do that remains to be seen, but we certainly do have a spot open for Toby, and we'll be working on negotiating with him in the future. But also understanding that Toby needs to, Toby needs to look at the best interest for himself too. But Toby's... he's a little bit misunderstood, Toby. As we know, he's a larrikin. He's a bit of a lad. He's a bit out there, but he's actually pretty important to our culture, and the way we connect with each other. He's a really good teammate. And, he loves the Sharks, and we'd love to keep him if we can fit him in.
3: Well, Blake's obviously missing for a few weeks. What about Nicho Hynes? How long do you expect him to be sidelined for?
1: Yeah, not certain with Nico. It's one of those, it's not a bad strain that, it's not like his calf went bang or anything like that, but it's in the location where, our performance guys and medical guys think it's not worth pushing too soon. It's in a risky location in his calf, but he's up and about walking and it's not a significant strain. So, yeah, I don't really have a time frame on it, but it won't be too long, I don't think.
3: The performance of Braden Trindle last night, but we've seen him do that previously, right, where he can produce these outstanding performances. How do you get that from him week in, week out?
1: Oh, I think I was most it's really visible and obvious that playmakers, everyone looks at tries, try assists. That's basically the nuts and bolts of it, to be honest. But I think between him and Nico, they create plenty of that. But the thing that I reckon Tricky plays his better footy is when he's tuned into the little things. His kicking game, his defence and his movements and his off-ball roles, when he's connected to his teammates and he's playing rather than waiting for moments. So I was really pleased with his control on the game, when even particularly after Manly had come back with a couple of quick tries, Tricky took control and steered the team around and got us earned some field position via his boot and just did the little things really well. I think when he does that, it seems to be more impressive for us anyway.
0: You always strike me, Craig, as one of the more honest coaches when speaking publicly, and I'm very keen to go into the coach's box. And on a night like last night, you go into the sheds having asserted your dominance just before halftime to lead by 18. But you lose Blake. We're worried about Ronaldo Mulitalo there for a moment or two. Manly score 3 tries in 9 minutes, and they look like they're coming over the top of you. What is that like in the box? Is there a lot of talk? Is it quiet? Is it an emotional roller coaster? What goes on in that 10-minute period?
1: it's a bit going on.
0: I can imagine.
1: How quickly you can swing. Now, to be perfectly honest, I felt like you take out a scoreline. What sometimes you address is particularly at halftime is like the energy of the game. You're competing, and there's just little things that you notice in two teams' energy. One's going after each other, and you know that you're playing a team, mainly being the form team of the competition. So foolish to think they're not going to come back. But what happened was I thought we got back in control. Yeah, I think Ben Trbojevic scored, but I still think we're going really well. We're actually playing well. And then we let a kick bounce. And they scored really quickly and then scored again the next set. And it was like, all of a sudden, it's game on. But I also didn't think we were playing poorly. So I wasn't too concerned last night. I felt like we're still doing the things that we value, the things that are important to win a game of footy. So sometimes you can see yourself losing a grip on a contest, and that's a little bit harder. But I actually felt like last night, taking out the scoreboard, I still felt like we were competing really hard. And we gave up a cheap one with letting a ball bounce, and the next one they got us. So take out those two moments in time, and I still think we're doing things well.
3: Can you give us an insight into Blake Brayley? Obviously, that injury last night, he spoke to David Riccio today, and this is what he said. I went back into the dressing rooms and actually pushed it back in, to be honest. I didn't feel any pain at all. Is he all right?
1: Yeah, he's
0: wow.
1: I just saw him at recovery. I went, you're all right, he goes, yeah, I'm sweet. I can still pinch my fingers. I can use a grip. It's not sore. It's not hurting. I'm going, all right, well, play then.
0: Hey, get out there next week. Have a real go.
1: Yeah, and he said, I will. And then, so he's sort of getting it taken away from him. Yeah.
0: Gosh, that is crazy.
3: Because when he came from the field, I don't know if you saw it. I saw it on the TV cover. I thought it was a dislocated finger or something.
0: Yeah,
3: he came off so casually.
2: No, but he came off and he goes like that straight away.
3: Yeah, eventually they did that, right? But when he was walking, I just saw him being assessed on the sideline and I thought, oh, it's probably just a dislocated finger. And then,
0: that's what we said in the call. And then Louis said, it's a broken arm.
3: Yeah.
1: He nailed it. Yeah, the physio told me this morning, it was just sort of just sitting just a little bit ajar, and he grabbed it and pushed it and it just went click and sat there. And then when you look at the x-ray, it's a really clean fracture, so that's good news for Blake. It's not displaced, and it's not all in bits and pieces. It's actually pretty clean, so that's actually a positive for Blake. But yeah, not much. I think I've said it before in the past, I don't think he'll die of a stress-related illness, Blake. It's pretty casual. Yeah.
0: Oh dear. All right, Craig Fitzgibbon, good to chat to you, mate. Back inside the 8 with that win last night over Manly Warringah. Appreciate your time.
1: No worries. Thanks, guys. See ya.
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8: ABC News with Noni Edwards. Foreign Minister Penny Wong says she believes allegations of sexual assault made by Australian activists delivering aid to Gaza. 11 Australians were detained by Israeli forces last month when they boarded the boats of the flotilla in international waters on its way to Gaza. Some Australians allege they were sexually assaulted, humiliated and beaten. The Israel Defence Forces rejects claims of mistreatment. Senator Wong has told Senate estimates the allegations are horrific.
9: Well, my principal position is to always believe women when allegations of sexual assault are made. Those allegations are terrible. They are horrific. But the treatment is unacceptable.
8: The Reserve Bank is warning of higher global and domestic inflation as the war in the Middle East drags on. Harry Buttonshaw reports.
10: Appearing before a Senate committee today, the RBA's governor, Michelle Bullock, has said the war in the Middle East is creating a highly uncertain environment, which could lead to higher inflation than anticipated. She added the potential impact on Australia's economy was less certain, but the central bank expects it to weigh modestly on growth this year. The RBA isn't concerned about so-called stagflation occurring in the country at this stage, though. Ms. Bullock added longer-term inflation expectations remain within the RBA's target range of between 2 and 3%.
8: Police have confirmed Bondi hero Ahmed Al-Ahmed has been charged with assault and stalking over an alleged incident in a home in Sydney's west in March. Officers say they were contacted on the 15th of March with a report of an alleged assault at a Bankstown home earlier that week. The 44-year-old was served with a court attendance note yesterday for domestic violence-related assault and stalking. Two of Mr. Al-Ahmed's brothers have been previously ordered to stay away from him after they were charged with verbally threatening him over the phone. A man's been charged for allegedly making an online threat towards a federal parliamentarian. Investigations into the 62-year-old from Wollongong, south of Sydney, began in April after the AFP received a report relating to a social media post containing a violent threat. A search warrant was executed in Wollongong today, where police seized several items, including an electronic device and ammunition. The man has since been charged with one count of using a carriage service to harass and has been granted bail. The New South Wales Aboriginal Land Council has confirmed it's considering withdrawing from the state's Closing the Gap agreement amid an ongoing dispute with the Minns government. In March this year, the state government announced a review of Crown land management in which the peak body says it will amount to a rollback of Aboriginal land rights. The move has been strongly opposed by the New South Wales ALC, which is holding a meeting next week to vote on whether it should leave the Closing the Gap agreement. Chief Executive Claire McHugh says the government is already failing to live up to its obligations to consult with key stakeholders.
11: If you have a government that says we want to work in partnership with Aboriginal people, we will not make policy about Aboriginal people without Aboriginal people. If the rhetoric is not matching the action, how can you continue to sit at the table?
8: Israel and Lebanon have agreed to renew their fragile ceasefire and create a number of pilot security zones inside Lebanon from which Hezbollah militants will be banned. Middle East correspondent Matthew Doran has more.
12: This very much follows the sort of format and wording of previous deals which have been struck or announced in this space. And it's all about demanding Hezbollah withdraw from areas in southern Lebanon, getting close to the Israeli border, and for the Lebanese army to be empowered to move in and take military control there. If we look at recent examples of what the demands on the Lebanese state have been, it has been that they should move in, their forces should move in to areas which have been Hezbollah strongholds, which includes much of that southern Lebanon region south of the Litani River, and work to push Hezbollah fighters and officials out of those areas.
8: To sport now, and Fremantle will welcome back midfielders Hayden Young and Jago O'Meara from injury for their AFL clash with North Melbourne in Bunbury on Saturday. Tall defender Oscar McDonald also returns for the Dockers. Young has missed the past three games with concussion, while O'Meara has not played at AFL level since round five after suffering facial fractures at training. The Dockers have lost Brennan Cox and Matthew Johnson to injury, while Chris Sheary has been dropped. For West Coast, high-profile recruit Brandon Stasevich has been selected to make his club debut, while Cooper Duff Tytler has been recalled. Jack Williams and Josh Lindsay have been dropped. You're up to date now with the very latest from ABC News.
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2: Hello and welcome to the kickoff to the second half of the NRL season. Sitting with former Canberra, Penrith and Warriors coach Matthew Elliott, Rugby League's number one writer, the Daily Sunday Telegraph's Michael Carayannis. I'm Andrew Moore. We are at Brookvale, which has been renamed Foz Pine Park today. The great Kieran Foran signing a three-year deal to coach Manly Warringah, and they're renaming restaurants in the area, fast food outlets, and even this ground, the Foz Park. So we are here for fifth place Manly Warringah facing sixth place South Sydney. Should be a beauty. First meeting this year, but the 153rd all-time. 79 wins for Manly, 73 for South. Team news through, and there's not all that much to report as Tolutau Kola returns for Manly Warringah from concussion protocols. They are unchanged. They're 1-19 Manly Warringah. And for South Sydney, the only change to their bench, Liam LeBlanc is out, replaced by Bronson Garlick in jersey number 21. As the Rabbitohs welcome back Campbell Graham, Brandon Smith, and David Fifita from injury. Referee is Adam G with Wyatt Raymond in the bunker, and the crowd building reasonably well. Kickoff just under an hour away, about 45 minutes away, and there'd be 4,000 or 5,000 people in the house. We're so used to this place being chock-a-block. The weather, well, it's chilly, currently 14 degrees. Chilly, yes, but I'd imagine not compared to what awaits us tomorrow night at Canberra Stadium. It's been a big week with the Seagulls, as I mentioned, with Kieran signing that three-year deal to coach the club after getting instant positive results as interim coach. We're going to speak with South CEO Blake Solly on the pre-game show about the NRL's plan for a party for Jive, Jai Arrow, on July 12th at Stadium Australia, actually his birthday, to raise money for awareness and research into motor neurone disease. There was a weird report this week that Shark Stadium would no longer be used by Cronulla Sutherland beyond this year. But unfortunately, I mean, the Sharks say that is simply not true. Your text messages are welcome until 10 o'clock on 0467 920222. The smiling Padre is here, Matthew Elliott. Great to see you, Matthew.
3: Oh, it's great to see you too, Andrew. I've got so many questions after that intro for you, but how many parks or fast food outlets have you had named after you?
2: Including currently?
3: Yeah.
2: None. And you?
3: Oh, I've a few, but that's what my grandson calls me, Park, so I sort of cover most things. But I'm wondering what you would call it. Would it be Morsey Park?
2: Under
3: or
2: no
3: less
2: circumstance.
3: Or less is Park?
2: That's more likely.
3: Yeah. Yeah. Okay. Anyway. I know it's very interesting, but...
2: If any, keep going, my head will be on the table shortly, but... The footy tonight, I am looking forward to.
3: Yeah, me too. I mean, both teams situated, you know, on the same amount of competition points, and like South are coming out of a bit of a slump. And I guess the question is, can Fozball be maintained, and can they keep going on the same trajectory? So it's a really interesting contest tonight.
2: Because I wonder whether Manly might be in just a little bit of a funk as well. They held on to beat Gold Coast by 2 points and then beaten by Cronulla last week. They look a little bit mentally tired, so I wonder whether that's out of their system now or we're in for a couple of weeks of that.
3: Well, let's understand that that's part of the NRL season, and whether the teams that actually stay in the top eight or stay towards the top of the competition are the ones that we saw the night they were here, whether you win a game when you don't play your best footy and you're able to respond after a disappointing performance. So we are going to learn a lot about both these teams tonight.
2: Do you know Matthew, who is also a winner, even if he's not at his best? He normally is at his best. I speak of Michael Carayannis.
3: He's got a high-rise building named after him.
2: The Greek god of rugby league.
3: Yeah, building.
4: Hello, Matthew and Andrew.
2: Not off to a weird start at all.
4: Yeah, well, I know it's Thursday and we don't do first thought, but when I heard the stuff around the Cronulla Stadium not being able to host NRL games, my first thought, Andrew Moore.
2: Wow.
4: Thankfully, it's not true, though. It's a beautiful ground.
2: That's right. That's why you thought of me, because you knew how much I'd be pleading with Dino to make it not so.
3: How good would it be if they moved back to Cogger again just while they...
4: Oh, look, I'm...
3: Andrew would be over the moon.
4: Actually, that's a good result. Yeah, let's move into Cogger.
2: Anyway, can this show get on track remotely?
4: Well, this is your job to straighten the attack.
2: Okay. How many years have you been doing this? That's your best line. Put that in the intro if we can ever find the real one. Michael Carrianos, yes. On fire. This game, what are you thinking?
4: Really tough to read. Manly at home with those players back. I'm really liking what we're seeing from Clayton Fualo at fullback. He's been outstanding for him, but they get Homole Olakau'atu back and Tolokola, huge inclusion. On the flip side, South Sydney get a few players back as well, most notably David Fifita and Brandon Smith. Fifita was in, I wouldn't call it career best form, but it was career consistency.
2: Very busy in game.
4: Yeah, he was the most consistent he's been in his career to start the season before the injury.
3: So think about this. South's left side versus Manly's right side. You know, there's a fair bit of strike power right on that half of the field, so that's going to be a really interesting contest.
4: Yeah, there's lots of good matchups, and why South Sydney aren't at full strength, they got a few players back as well, so it should be, and as you indicated, good surfer, so nice dry. It's not raining.
2: Very aesthetically pleasing there, playing surfers, isn't it?
4: Well, Brookie's come a long way, hasn't it?
2: Well, from that sand-based rubbish.
4: Look at it.
2: This is immaculate. Really, really does look good. And the crowd building will be a nice atmosphere here for Manly, Warringah and South Sydney, two very old rivals, no doubt. And Kieran Foran re-signing a three-year deal, MC. No great surprise. We all were just waiting for when it was going to be announced because, as I said in the intro, his impact was immediate.
4: It's amazing to see what a difference in the organisation, a difference in like the way the players are and their demeanour, and you don't have to look past Jake Trbojevic. Jake Trbojevic was down in the dumps. Like, let's take footy, his on-field performance, to one side for the moment. Jake wasn't the Jake that we know and love, the smiling, happy assassin sort of guy, but he was down in the dumps. And then you look at what's happened on the field, and he's obviously recommitted to the club for a further 12 months. And if you said that at the start of the year, you'd be like, oh, Jakey, don't do it, mate. Don't, hang him up sort of thing. But he's changed everything in his game off the field, and they're just so much happier. There's not a shift in talent. There's been a shift in attitude, and I think Matty, it goes on about it a lot, and there's probably no better example of a change in environment and the results that's pursued.
3: Yeah, I couldn't agree with you more, MC. I guess the easy way of putting this is that while his footy IQ is high, Kieran Foran understands the heartbeat of this club, and he's actually tapped into that through the playing group. So, yeah, I've got so much admiration for him because it's not just, oh, he's got there and he's got them all together and he's inspired them. Mm. He understands footy, but he understands the people inside the footy team, and that's why you saw the immediate results here. So the same footballer in 1 week who's walking around with his bottom lip hanging out all of a sudden tucks it in.
4: Yeah.
3: And he plays better. Explain that to me. And he doesn't know more.
4: No, and his skill set's not any better.
3: There you go. So it's a big indicator of how the mindset of the whole team, and I think it's a really good decision. Yeah, what Kieran needs to do going forward is get the right people around him.
2: We spoke a couple of weeks ago on a Sunday show to Jamal Fogarty, and he was talking, it was on the back of a lengthy conversation with Connor Watson and Louis about videos and how boring it can get. And mundane it can get, and all the different styles coaches have in terms of approaching monitoring your team and also the opposition. And when Jamal came on, we were kind of in the middle of that chat, and he was talking about how Foz keeps all that so simple. And this, it seemed to be a case of where the modern day player was coming out in Kieran. He knew what players' attention spans were like when it comes to that sort of thing, Matty, and he zoned into it perfectly.
3: Yeah, and even more so than ever in human history. Attention spans have decreased, Andrew. This is all science. So because we've got so much stimulation in our brains, so getting that right, you can see the coaches that do it well. You can see that they've got the message. They take as little time as possible for the players to get the message. Then they do what the players, where they learn best, and that's out there on the field. They practice it out there, not sitting in watching video like some dumb coaches used to do.
4: Matty, you touched on it. Matt, you touch on surrounding himself with good people because that's going to be the test, right? At the moment, it's a honeymoon phase, and he's got a bit of a free hit this year, right? Regardless of what happens, he's obviously had that spike in form, and they probably will play finals, but even if they don't, he's not going to be judged harshly. Next year, when he's in the grind, full preseason under his belt, what sort of, if you were talking to Kieran, what would you say to him about how he should surround his coaching staff?
3: I think there's a mixture in that. He needs someone with some experience. I know Peter Gentle's inside the organisation, really high footy IQ, just someone that he can lean on when circumstances come up that he hasn't experienced as a coach. What do I do in this situation? What did you do? Even if that's not inside the club, that's an external consultant or mentor that he has. And then inside the club, he needs people that he trusts. That's the first thing. But then also can buy into the way that he's developing the team. Because guess what? You can see that he's got that part of the equation right. So that's. But I really believe having that external or that experienced person around him just to lean on in key times.
2: Thursday night edition of MC's Hammer Time coming up very, very shortly. Your texts are welcome, 0467 920222. Hi, Andrew and A-Team. I just got home from footy training with my grandson and received the news from my wife that at 5:30 p.m. today, I became a great-grandfather for the second time. So we want the bunnies to get up because all my grand family are South Sydney nuts. Good call tonight, A-Team. Tiger Tooley, that's awesome, mate. Congrats to you and the family. Moore Park in the suburb of Moore Park was named after Andrew. That's from Little Brother Trucker. I forgot about that.
3: I forgot you're a Roosters.
2: And man. The golf course and all that around there.
3: Yeah. Forgot. So you and Nick hang out a fair bit then, obviously.
2: Well, every now and then I'll let him in. So is the team now known as the Manly Warringah Foz or the Foz Sea Eagles from Jason the Truckee? It can be Foz, whatever you like, basically at the moment. Until they lose a couple, then Foz will make
3: this. But, like, just to remove the footy side, how good is it that the whole community and the response around this decision and this individual?
2: I can't remember ever seeing this before, ever.
3: Nor can I. But I'm not resistant to it. I'm actually the exact opposite. I just think it's great.
2: It's just you don't see it.
4: No, you don't see it at all.
2: Well, I don't see, you know, Dean Young Stadium for Jubilee or anything yet.
4: Well, they happened one.
3: I'm looking
4: until last week.
2: They won one.
4: Until last week.
2: They won one in a row, mate.
3: I'm looking forward to that, that's for sure.
4: Dean Young Stadium.
3: Yeah. But, you know, I just think it's a really good...
2: It is.
3: Reflection on what's happened at the organisation.
2: It's fun and the community is engaged in all that sort of thing, which is fantastic. Good evening, Andrew, Michael, Matthew. Nice to hear you three tonight. Have fun commentating and stay warm. You too, Dion. Thank you. Good luck to your Rabbitohs. I've seen the Billy Slater chip and chase origin try over and over again, but never realised that the closest person to that try was the man, the myth, the legend. Luke Lewis. Couldn't believe my eyes when I saw his boyish face in the background. What was it like seeing one of the most amazing Origin moments in history up close and personal? Well, Louis's not with us tonight, Mark, but I'll happily remind him of that on the weekend.
3: He was cheering when it happened. I could see him in the background. That was amazing.
2: You don't think so? Should be a cracker, this one. Hard to tip, says Francis. Gents, I'd be expecting Manly to drop off. Now, the novelty of the part-time coach who's like a mate rather than a disciplinarian has worn off. It's now his job, and with that comes much responsibility. It's different when you're signed up and in charge for good. The real pressure comes to bear, and some people can't handle that, and they lose the group. From David at Tweed, that's very negative, David. I think we're a while from that happening, or being a thing. They've only lost, two games since he took over.
3: It is extraordinary that, you know, he played with some of those players he's coaching, and... Yeah. I got to say, Andrew, at the beginning of my coaching career a million years ago at Bradford, I coached Graham Bradley, who I played with a couple of years before. So that it is an interesting thing to go through. But what I find as a younger coach...
2: Graham Bradley had a better nickname than Kieran Foran, though.
3: Penguin.
2: Yeah.
3: Penguin Ball. Yeah. That would have worked.
4: Are you all right?
3: Yeah, no, I'm not. Andrew's laughing at me. So, like, we've been together for 13 years. The first joke he's laughed at that I've ever made. So, I guess the point I'm making there is Kieran will be highly motivated. So I think he's probably going to go the other way. That's the only other danger. You get too disciplined on your players rather than too relaxed.
4: Yeah, that's what I'm talking about next year. I think it's going to be it'll be different, right? He'll have to make those decisions. Jake Trbojevic, does he tell him to... retired, is it time to play on? You know, there's going to be all these sorts of dilemmas that he faces next season, I think, more than this year.
2: All right, you're with Matthew Elliott, Michael Carrianis. I'm Andrew Moore. NRL Thursday here at Brookvale Oval, Manly Warringah and South Sydney. A 7:50 kickoff, only about half an hour away. Michael, are you ready to enlighten, entertain and inform?
4: Yes.
2: Are you? All three? Can't wait. It is MC's Hammer Time.
5: can't touch this.
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5: Hammer Time.
2: Michael Carayannis, I love Thursdays Hammer Time, although normally you've got two young daughters to deal with and Max the dog and a dodgy Thursday night phone. Don't you dare say Clara. Clara's dealing with you, not the other way around. So here you are in the box, Thursday night MC's Hammer Time. What are you starting?
4: Well, you mentioned the Sharks. They've re-signed Will Kennedy for a further 12 months. So it's been interesting for Will Kennedy. He's gone year by year on his deals. And I think probably this year, it's probably been his most consistent season as well. But Will Kennedy done for another 12 months at the Sharks from next season.
2: So interesting, isn't it? We're going through elite young fullbacks on Sunday's pre-game show, MC, that you're part of. And on NRL Monday, did a whole list of elite fullbacks, the young ones and the more experienced ones. And Will Kennedy barely gets a look in if you go through 12 or 13 fullbacks.
4: Yeah.
2: And that's ridiculous. That's how great the fullbacks are.
4: And that's probably why he's on these one-year deals and why he hasn't been able to secure an opportunity elsewhere. He's one of the best value-for-money players in the competition because you get what you pay for in Will Kennedy every week, right? But he's not an elite fullback, and that's probably why he struggled. Well, that's why he hasn't been able to go elsewhere because he ranks towards the bottom of that fullback list, and it's more of a reflection, as you said, of how good the fullbacks are rather than, Will Kennedy's ability.
2: He's a bit, in some ways, like Connor Tracy. When Connor has a great game, he looks amazing. And same with Will Kennedy. He's a difference maker. So how are the Sharks going in terms of re-signing players that they want to keep? Because it became apparent several months ago that with so many players off contract, they weren't going to be able to keep most of them. So Will Kennedy re-signed. Sam Stonestreet re-signed to a long-term deal. Jesse Raimin going to the Cowboys.
4: Yes. Hirotti going to the Gold Coast Titans.
2: Noni Hirotti off to the Gold Coast.
4: CSF Italakai going to the Bears.
2: Perth Bears.
4: Sione Katoa, the winger, going to North Queensland as well.
2: Yep.
4: So they've lost a lot. Cam McInnes going to
2: UK.
4: York.
2: Yeah.
4: The York Knights, I think they're called in England. So, yeah, they've lost a few. They've signed a guy called Oren Trout from the Super League as their only addition so far for next season. They're looking at Jake Avarello, who's signed that four-year deal with the West Tigers from next season. So they're in the market definitely for an outside back.
2: All right. What else?
4: Speaking of outside backs, Moses Suli has been told by the Dragons that he's free to move at the end of this season. He's contracted for another 12 months at the Dragons, but he becomes the first player that's been contracted, that's been told that he's free to leave. Obviously, there's been a stack of players at the Dragons who the club have indicated that they won't re-sign, and a few have already left in terms of Jaden Sua, Damian Cook and Feagai for next season. So they're all gone for next year, and Moses Suli, the first player to be told who's contracted, that he's free to go if he can find an opportunity elsewhere.
2: Yeah, Saints, so interesting, Matty, and it's been a feel-good week for St George Illawarra, winning their first game in almost 300 days with a stunning win over Brisbane at Lang Park last Sunday. But you look at the players they have signed for next year, and Connor Watson becoming the most recent, albeit only for the 12-month deal. But with Scott Drinkwater and Keon Kolomatangi and Luke Metcalf, all of a sudden you think with, Hamish Stewart and Dylan Egan and the Couchman brothers, you think, geez, that could be a fair side next year.
3: Yeah, and it'll be a more competitive side next year. It's about those younger players, not the players coming in. Obviously, they're going to have to get some continuity through that new spine that they've got there and get used to playing with each other. But it's the NRL, Andrew, and there's a thing that we always talk about, the 50 to 75 game mark before you really... It wouldn't be an elite competition if you could come in and be a star player in... That's the exception rather than the rule, particularly with forwards. So they've got a little bit more development to go, but I couldn't agree more with them of rolling over that some of the players that they're looking to shift a lot as well.
4: And you mentioned Dylan Lucas, slip of the tongue there, but they just re-signed him for three seasons, and he is the Newcastle Knights. He's an elite player.
2: I had that down as a talking point, actually, that what he means to Newcastle, because he seems to mean every bit as much as any one of their... Even Kalyn Ponga's. He's such an elite back rower that given a good run of fitness, you can easily see him playing State of Origin.
4: I know what you mean. He's not as influential as Kalyn Ponga, but at the moment he's having more influence on games than Dylan Brown for the Newcastle Knights. Is probably a fair assessment on and he will play Origin.
3: And what you get with a back row like that, you know, with the athleticism, the way that he can change his lines, he makes the fullback better. He makes the centre better. He makes the half that he's playing on the outside of better as well, because it just, it elevates their game unbelievably.
5: All right, and finally, Michael.
4: And a guy that's really rejuvenated his career, or revived his career, is Brandon Wakeham. He'll be playing here tonight. He's got a two-year deal on the table from Manly, and he's been really good for him so far this season.
5: It is one of the great pleasant surprises of this year, because not only has he been really good for Manly, in a position we're not used to seeing him play, mainly at dummy half, but he's been used in the middle, he's been used everywhere.
4: Yeah, he's done a real good job for him at dummy half. And, you know, obviously Cody Ramsay is the comeback story of the decade, you know, at the least. But Brandon Wakeham is a very, very good comeback story as well. We all thought his career was over, and our real career was over. Hadn't played first grade since 2023, but has found his way back.
5: On the text line, 0467 920 222, 0467 920 222. That is MC's Hammer Time for this Thursday evening. I look forward already to Saturdays when we're...
4: in the studio.
5: Oh, we are. We're in the boardroom. That's right. We've got a 3.5-hour pre-game show from 2 o'clock on Saturday. Ruan Sims will join us for the pre-game show. And then we're calling the Cowboys game at Townsville Stadium from 5:30 against the Dolphins. No, not you. We got Laurie Spinner there at the ground. So you're leaving at 5:30?
4: Yes.
5: Damn.
4: As far as I know.
5: I'm going to miss you. Will Kennedy signing a one-year deal for the Sharks means he'll be at the PNG Chiefs in 28, which would be a great signing. Might not be the most dynamic fullback, but he's a tradesman and doesn't miss many games. I rate him, says John from Charlestown.
4: I just don't think there's a correlation in that. He may end up there, but that's not the reason he's done a 12-month deal.
5: Because he's got a recent history of 12-month deals.
4: Yes. Yeah.
5: Galvin is the reason the Bulldogs are misfiring. Are you buying or selling? I don't think it's solely him. My main reason for them misfiring is Cameron Serraldo and Phil Gould. I think they've made a mess of that place.
3: There's no continuity in anything they're doing, and I think that Galvin, I would have signed him exactly like they did. I think he's a really talented player. The thing about halves in particular, you don't get to play your best footy unless your middle third is dominating the opposition, and that has happened rarely this year.
5: Also on the text line, 0467 920222. It's a shame Kieran didn't get the Perth gig, then they'd be the Fozzie Bears.
3: Very good.
5: Well done, Ty, as always. An important question I've long wondered about. Do they put a 35-metre line for matches that Louis is not commentating? Oddly enough, Neil, they don't. There's no 35-metre line here, Matthew, or is your head seeing one? Because the way you've been carrying on tonight, maybe you do.
3: Well, I mightn't be entirely here, but I'm not as far out as Luke. I've got a fair way to go. I'm not even a quarter of the distance.
5: What about Michael from the Shire is listening from Talamban on northeast coast of Bali on a 3-week scuba diving holiday? A photo from this morning, go the Rabbitohs. Well, what is that, a seahorse?
4: You wouldn't be a scuba diver, would you, Andrew?
5: Me? No. No, I can't. I'm a snorkeler. I love a good snorkel. Guys, as a Shark supporter, I find it to say go the Eagles, but I do like the Foz. Hope they win tonight. Cheers from the Charm Haven Shark, who adds up, up. Andrew and crew, I reckon the phrase win the scrum should be made redundant. A scrummage is no longer a competition. I've heard this a million times, by the way. Have a great call from Brant, listening from Port Douglas while polishing the Valiant. Wow. Interesting. All right, good on you, Brant. Nice to hear from you. And Port Douglas, that's a fair part of the world too. Matthew, as a coach, I'll get back to that text message in a moment because I think we have some action downstairs. Oh, we do, right in front of us. You are with Matthew Elliott, Michael Carianis. I'm Andrew Moore. We do have the South Sydney CEO, Blake Solly, waiting down on the touchline with us with the headphones on. G'day, Blake. How are you going?
7: G'day, Andrew. Thanks for having me on the show.
5: No, my pleasure. Sorry, I was getting carried away there in text messages. Few things to talk about. Jai Arrow, firstly, how's he doing?
7: Yeah, he's in Spain at the moment at a MND clinic, and from all reports, he's doing well. He's throwing himself in into everything that they're recommending he does, his diet, breathing, hyperbaric chambers, all of that sort of stuff. So like he attacked his football career, he's attacking this fight and he's throwing everything he's got at it.
2: Which is exactly how he approached it publicly. I'm going to do anything it takes. Whatever trial, I'm there. I'm going to try and do it. He's got a one-year-old, of course, at home with his young wife. And clearly when that announcement made, it was one of the more emotional things I've can remember in rugby league. How has it been at the club since then?
7: Oh, I think it was a hugely emotional week when we announced that he'd got the diagnosis of MND. I think the players love him. He made a very heartfelt speech to them the next day. It was probably not something that everyone could repeat publicly. It was a bit more personal to the team, and there was both laughter and tears, but it sums up what sort of a fella Jai is, and I think everyone is there for him. It's a terribly sad situation, but they also want to do him proud every time they run out on the field now, and I think that'll carry us through the rest of this season. We want to make sure that Jai, even though he's not on the field, feels like he's a big part of the club, and what we do on the field recognises the way he in which attacked his career and played his footy.
2: That's the juxtaposition, Blake, because everyone loves Jai Arrow in this industry. Rugby league industry, us in the media, has always been wonderful with. So you want to give him every public support you can and help raise awareness, and we're going to get on to this possibility of July 12, his birthday bash at Stadium Australia. But you also want to respect privacy. He's dealing with this thing with his family. So it's an interesting one, but so far his attitude seems to be incredible. Where are you and the NRL at with this proposal for July 12?
7: Yeah, so first and foremost, we've got our game against the Broncos at Core Stadium next week, and we're going to ask every Rabbitohs fan and member to be there to celebrate his remarkable playing career, his contribution to our club, his contribution to the game generally. So next week's very much a celebration of what Jai achieved on the field, and then after that we're really going to turn our attention to making sure that we're fundraising for Jai and Barina and Isla, and a big focal point of that will be our game against the Knights on the 12th of July. Peter Volandi's came up with the idea of it being Jai's birthday and having the world's biggest birthday party, so we're scouring the Guinness Book of Records at the moment to make sure we can break that record. But it's going to be a big event, and I think over the next few weeks people are going to see more details about what we're going to do on the 12th. But we want to get as many people as we can in there at a Core Stadium. We want to raise as much money for Jai and Barina and Isla as we can, and raise awareness of this hideous disease and all of the people who are out there trying to fight it.
4: Blake, well done on everything that you're doing to support Jai. What else can people expect, I guess, outside of what's going to happen in July, but long-term for the club support for Jai?
7: Yeah, I think Peter at the NRL, everyone at our club from our ownership board and management team have made it very clear that we're going to be there for Jai every step of the way, and for Barina and Isla. We know that this disease is nasty in the way that it progresses, and the way it takes away people's ability to live a normal life, and whatever treatment he wants to undertake, whatever pilot he wants to be involved in, and whatever support that he needs, or Barina or Isla need, not only in the next few months and weeks, but in the next few years, the club and the NRL and the whole of the game will be there for him.
3: Blake, I certainly don't want to dilute the focus around what you're doing in the upcoming time, but I'd be really interested. Like, I've got the opportunity to do a lot of work with Mark Hughes, and obviously his foundation has not only served him, but I think they've earned over $30 million, for cancer research. Is there something that we could actually build into this that gives a lasting legacy, to Jai and what South Sydney are doing now?
7: It's remarkable. We spent some time with Mark Hughes in Newcastle when we played them about a month ago, and spoke to him about what he's done with the foundation and the extraordinary amount of money he's raised and how he raises it, and all of the things that's done in terms of research into brain cancer. For us at the moment, it's very much about fundraising and making sure that Isla and Barina, particularly for the rest of their lives, and certainly Isla's childhood, that there's enough money to make sure that they can live as they would have lived when Jai was there, if Jai's there. And then the secondary part of that will be when we feel comfortable that position's reached, it's about raising money, a little bit like Neil Danaher has, to try and put money into research, put money into understanding more about what is an awful disease and how we can prevent it or if not cure it.
3: And just extend around this topic, Blake, I just would be great for our listeners to understand what clubs actually do for past players as far as when they're in adversity. This is, I know this isn't a really acute example, but it's not a one-off.
7: Oh, it's not. We've got another one of our former greats at the moment facing a very challenging cancer diagnosis in Nathan Merritt. The club's raised about $200,000 already for Nathan. We had a wonderful fundraiser for him at South Juniors on Friday afternoon where we raised about another $80,000 for him. That's one of the great values that rugby league has. Maybe it's a sort of a hangover from our working class roots, but when a rugby league player or someone in the rugby league community is facing hard times, not only do their own club get around them, but every fan and every member and every person who's involved with the game, whatever club they support, wants to do the same thing and want to be around them. And the work that the Cowboys did to raise $50,000 for Jai 2 weeks ago from a standing start just so shows that Manly are doing some wonderful things here tonight. Brisbane are going to really mark Jai's contribution to them as a player and raise money for him next Thursday. It's just amazing and almost overwhelming seeing what the rugby league community can do and how passionate they are about supporting another member of the community who's in need.
5: Yeah, we've got money being raised here at Brookvale Oval tonight for Jai and his family. Have you been blown away a little bit, Blake, by the response you're even getting from AFL quarters? Obviously, Neil Danaher lost his incredible battle a couple of weeks ago, but I keep reading snippets from AFL people talking about Jai Arrow in his case.
7: Yeah, clearly AFL was galvanised when Neil was diagnosed and all of the work that he did to raise money and the Big Freeze event. Andrew Dillon, their CEO, sits on the board of Fight MND, and ironically I was at a breakfast with Andrew the day after we had to make the announcement on Jai, and they were so keen to support. They know what an awful disease it is, and they've been fighting hard for a long time to raise money to build awareness and fund research and try and make sure that as few people as possible ever have to live with a diagnosis like this, and when they do, hopefully make it not the death sentence that it is at the moment.
5: NRL Thursday here on ABC Sport as we look out to the middle of the ground here at Brookvale and see two legends, Mark Carroll and David Gillespie, two special guests here at the ground today as the hill fills and the crowd continues to do likewise. We're with South Sydney CEO Blake Solly. Is he the future NRL CEO? Blake, with Andrew Abdo stepping aside, what's doing there? Your name keeps cropping up.
7: Yeah, it certainly won't be me. I'm very happy at South Sydney. It's a wonderful club with great owners. Obviously, working with Wayne is great. He's just a great person to be working with and learning from in terms of managing people and leading. No one knows more than him, so really enjoying that. And then there's so much work we do at the club off the field that makes a difference in the lives of people. What we're doing with Jai at the moment, every day that South Cares does its community work, so I've got no interest in leaving South. It's a wonderful place to work, and we've got a great team, and we want to continue doing great things.
4: Blake, you mentioned there Wayne Bennett, that he new deal that's been mooted for a couple of months now. Are you any closer on getting that done?
7: Wayne assures me that we'll get it done when Wayne wants to get it done, and to be fair to Wayne, he said he's not going anywhere. Obviously we've got Payne joining us next year, and he's very happy at South Sydney. He loves the area, very excited about what we can do on the field both this year and in the future. He's really invested in the stuff that we're doing in our pathways and the young players coming through, so I don't think we'll have any trouble extending Wayne into the 28th season when Wayne feels it's time to sit down and have a conversation about it.
4: All in Wayne's time. He's probably the world that we live in at the moment. Blake, what about, I had a spirited debate with Brent Reed last night and again this morning. He wants to pay Latrell Mitchell $1.4 million. Is Reedy all right or what?
7: Well, I had to pick our CFO up off the floor this morning. So I think he was a bit shocked. But Reedy assures me that he's working off the figures in the new salary cap. So I'll tell you what, if Reedy knows what the figures in the new salary cap are, I'm going to ask him for next week's lotto numbers, because I don't think anyone knows what the salary cap's going to be. But Reedy's obviously working out his calculations off a new figure. But look, Latrell's a wonderful player. And at the moment, our prime focus is on getting him back on the field and playing in the same form that he started the season. If he does that and he has a great end of the year and he's fit and he's well, I'm sure we'll be sitting down and talking about a contract extension. And we really want Latrell to make the decision for us. Be the best player you can be as fit as you can be coming into the final series. Take us a long way into September and then everything else will take care of itself.
5: Blake, there's a reason Michael Chamis is so far the only journo to make it into the executive role of the footy club. And Blake's like MC and Reedy spend their time on fantasy drafts. Blake Solly, great to catch up with you, mate. Thanks, and good luck with the continued support of Jai Arrow. Obviously, anything we can do, we'd be happy to help.
7: Yeah, and on behalf of Jai, I want to say thank you to the rugby league community and all of the journalists and the media that are being so good in promoting his cause. And we're in for a big 5 or 6 weeks with Jai, but I want to thank everyone out there who's reached out to the club and to Jai.
5: Yeah, good on you. Thanks, Blake. Blake Solly, CEO of South Sydney. Always very impressive when you speak to Blake about things. Ruling out for sure the opportunity. Oh, now Blake Solly's confronted by Brent Reed on the touchline. He's got a calculator with the Fed, ain't he? 0467 920 222 to send a text. But it is stirring for me, Matthew. As you said, it's not just something as dire as the Jai Arrow situation, but it is something that we learn more and more about, that the assistance the former players are getting as they just try to lead their best lives and dealing with a wide range of things. But you do get the feeling with Jai, this is going to be something for he and his family for forever and a day.
3: Yes. Yeah, this is a challenge that, you know, doesn't go away. Mark Hughes is a really good analogy as well, because there's no cure for brain cancer. And, you know, Mark's fight in the last 15 years is pretty incredible, isn't it, when you think about, you know, not only that, what he's done for himself and his family, but what he's done for the whole Australian community that are in that area. So, yeah, there's a lot that rugby league can be proud of.
5: All right. You better get downstairs, Michael.
3: All right.
5: Thank you.
3: You said that, try and hide your enthusiasm, mate.
5: Michael Carrianis there, a man of... When he speaks, you listen. I think he's upset about the fantasy draft.
3: Is he?
5: Giant, I think so.
3: What is he?
5: Because he legit loves it and also thinks that he could run a club. Well, he's still jealous of Chamis.
3: I think he's put... No, I think Chamis is going to be jealous of him, because I think the new CEO of the NRL is just leaving the broadcast box. That's what he was upset. You he was upset that you're asking Blake about being CEO, when he said, mate, he kept pointing to himself.
5: Are you suggesting the regime he's been going on about ad nauseum for the last couple of years is actually a bit bigger than taking over here at the ABC?
3: Yeah, but like the, you know, the chairman of the NRL.
5: Yes.
3: MC can do 2 things, maybe 17 things.
5: Well, Peter's doing that now.
3: That's what I mean. Yeah,
5: will be.
3: He can do 2 things, so MC definitely can. Ish.
5: Yeah, ish. I've yet to see proof, but we'll see. Evening, men. Wife and myself are big Broncos fans and hate Manly, but we've been cheering for Manly of late to support Kieran Foran. We're really happy for him, and we really like Ben, Jake and Tom. They're really good human beings and obviously have great parents. We tell our 2 boys to be great humans, and manners are free, like the Trebojevic brothers. That's a great text, Scotty. Thank you. And Manly has become very difficult to hate, you know, and I say hate in the football sense, because the Trebojeviches are amazing, as Scotty said. They seem to be an amazing family. Kieran Foran is very difficult to dislike, and some of his humorous responses to questions about other coaches has been spot on.
3: Yeah.
5: He's hit the mark brilliantly. They've become a difficult team to dislike.
3: But we can work on it.
5: Yeah, it feels a bit out of whack.
3: Yeah.
5: Doesn't it?
3: Yeah, but you're entirely right. And it's, as I say, it's such a unique and great story that it's hard not to get a little bit of momentum behind it.
5: I know. Go the Bunnies, listening and working at Vivid in Sydney, from Louie, wishing Jai all the best. Good on you, Louie. Also on the text, now I've got a picture of the Valiant that Brant is shining while listening. Good on you, Brant.
3: What type of Valiant is it, Andrew?
5: It looks like an old one.
3: An XW? Or a T4?
5: I better not read that text out about what the wife has said. Maureen, I know there's a dummy half, but I'm feeling like a dummy hole at the moment. Go the Foz, boys. Mark from the Central Coast, welcome to my world. Brandon Wakem, being a regular first grader, might be the biggest tick for Foz as a first grade coach, says old mate from Umina, 0467 920 222. If you'd like to send a text, yes.

0: if you'd like to send a text, yes.
1: I am stunned by Brandon Wakeham's development as a hooker. Like, I was not a fan of him at all. Not as a person, but as a player. I just didn't see what he brought to the team, and my goodness, he has been exceptional in his role as a hooker in particular.
0: Just got a very kind text about South Sydney from Jen Maxwell, wife of the Voice of Summer.
1: Yes, I can imagine.
0: Would you like me to read it out on air?
1: Not on air.
0: Okay, can't. Good. Can't even hint at it. Okay. But it's basically, she's a Mad South fan, so she's obviously pumped up for her team.
1: Yeah, so she should be.
0: Hello, Jen. Love to the Voice.
1: I tell you what, I am pumped up about this game.
0: Yeah, same. It should be a great game. As I say, first time they met this year, but both teams also, Matty, play a really exciting brand of footy, don't they?
1: They do, and it's just, I've changed my mind about 17 times about who's going to win, and I've got a justifiable reason for each 17.
0: Where are you at currently?
1: Manly.
0: Okay, any reason why?
1: Well, the justification at the moment is it's their home game. Yeah. And look at this crowd piling in on a Thursday night, Andrew. It's incredible.
0: But
1: how
0: even
1: they show up.
0: Even that's the big change, tipping Manly simply because they're at home, because we remember their start to the season. We keep mentioning it, but it is worth mentioning. The reason Anthony Seibold got punted was they lost their first three games here.
1: And again, I've got so much respect for Seibs. But there's something that's changed in this team.
0: Yeah.
1: And what about the mood? Like, I was here in their last home game, Andrew. Their mood in the crowd, even though it wasn't a great performance.
0: Are you here for the Gold Coast?
1: The Titans game. And it was, like, fortunately it didn't rain during the game, but it was pouring down prior. The place was full. And just the energy coming out of the crowd. I reckon it almost got a really poor performance across the line.
0: That Eastern Hill is nearly chock-a-block. And there are people still piling into Brookvale Oval, or Foz Park, as they're calling it tonight. The southern end of the ground is just about chock-a-block. That's the Lions Menzies stand, and likewise the Bob Fulton stand at the northern end. And here with the season ticket holders, the crowd looks fantastic as well. So we're so used to getting full house crowds here at Brookvale. Michael Carayannis does look a little bit cool down there on the touchline. What's it like, MC?
2: Yeah, it's definitely chilly, Andrew, but for Thursday night in the first week of June, it's great conditions for footy. The surface is outstanding. There's no dew on it, so it should be open, fast footy with both these sides like to play.
0: All right, mate, so who are you tipping?
2: Manly.
0: Any reason?
2: Olakau'atu back, Holler back, riding off the Kieran Foran wave, and just the inconsistency with the too many big guns missing for South Sydney.
0: Yeah, we'll be so interested to see how Manly respond. Again, the game you're at against Gold Coast, they seemed a little off, and they seemed a little off against Cronulla last week. South Sydney, they are the first team onto Brookvale Oval, and their fullback is Jai Gray. The wingers are the King, Alex Johnston, and Edward Corsi. The centres, Latrell Seagwalt, the boy from Wagga Wagga, and Campbell Graham. 5'8", Cody Walker, who scored 6 tries in his last 6 games against Manly. Halfback is Ashton Ward. The lock, Cam Murray, and captain. Second row is Talis Duncan, and David Fifita on return. Front row is Keon Kolomatangi and Tavita Totola. Hooker on return, Brandon Smith. And the bench, Lachlan Hubner, Jamie Humphries, a former Seagull, Ewan Aiken, former Seagull Sean Kepi, Matt Dufty, who's been playing really well, and Bronson Garlic coach Wayne Bennett. Here comes the Seagulls. The fullback, Clayton Failorlaw. The wingers are Jason Saab and Lehi Hopewadi. Centres, Tolatau Kola and Ruben Garrick. 5'8", Luke Brooks. Halfback, Jamal Fogarty. The lock is Jake Trebojevic. Second row is Ben Trebojevic and Amoli Olakau'atu. Front row is Kobe Hetherington and Taniela Paseka. The hooker, Jake Simpkin. And the bench is Brandon Wakeham, Nathan Brown, Jackson Sherrod. We've got Simeo Liafi on the bench, along with Josh Felody and Joey Walsh, to coach Kieran Foran. The referee tonight is Adam G. His touch judges are Casey Badger and Kieran Irons, with Wyatt Raymond in the bunker. All right, it is footy time. NRL Thursday on ABC Sport. Manly Ringer to kick off, defending the southern end of the ground, the line Menzies stand in. And South Sydney to get first touch here on this Thursday night. And the kickoff's going to be taken by Ward, 8 metres out from the goal line. Sends it left to Tavita Totola. And he's going to be tackled 15 out from his own line, 20 in from the eastern touch line. Plays the ball and it comes centre field left. Kolomatangi put to the ground, 20 metres out from his own goal line.

0: Northern end. Now they go left edge. Talis Duncan has been outstanding this year for South Sydney. He's caught 26 out from his own line. Brandon Smith into dummy half. Short ball goes right edge this time, and swarming defence from Manly here on Murray. Right on the Rabbitohs 30. Played to Brandon Smith. It comes to the right side again for Feeder. He's caught 13 short of halfway. 20 in from the Western touchline. On the last, the kick off the boot of Ward. End over end. Down it goes. Taken by Falolau. About 18 out from his own line. Over the 20. Into the chase. Driven back by Totola, among others, to the 20-metre line. So after the first 60 seconds or so, no score here at Brookvale. Manly will ring a first touch. Crowd still coming inside the ground. Saab in centre field. He's wrapped up 26 out from his own line. Plays the ball to Simpkin. It comes left edge this time for Manly Ringer. Crowd already nice and vocal here early on. Chilly night, about 14 degrees. Right on the 30-metre line. It's played by Teletau Kola. Comes right side Hopewadi. Wrapped up midfield. 32 out from his own line. Simpkin dummy half. He works it away. Right Paseka. Right up the centre. Taniela Paseka. Good run to within 5 of halfway. Last tackle Manly. Played to Simpkin. Goes right Fogarty. He's got a big boot on him and he sends this ball down to the northeast corner. Very good catch by Johnson over his head. He gives the pass back to Jai Gray in midfield and he scored 14 out from his own line. No score here at Brookvale early going, Matthew Elliott.
1: Yeah, coaches have got both teams dialed into a defensive mentality here, Andrew. If we look at the line speed and the kick chase early on in this game, wow, the contact and collision's been mind-blowing.
0: So now South Sydney with the footy, about 28 out from their own line as Edward Corsi is put to the ground. Plays the ball to Brandon Smith. Show and go into Simpkin. Couldn't offload. Made about 10 metres, though. He's 12 short of halfway. Good quick play of the ball. Ashton Ward sends the ball centre field left and South up to halfway. Played by Murray to Smith. Comes right Ward, the kick from the halfway paint. Down to the left wing of Hopewadi. Oh, no, it's Falolau. He's got it. 14 out from his own line. Heads to the 20. Ran across field and he's rounded up. Great chase by the Rabbitohs. 18 metres out from the Manly Warringah goal line and leading the charge in terms of the chase there for South Sydney was their second row of Talis Duncan. Now Manly. 27 out from their own line. No score. Saab plays the footy. Comes left to Reuben Garrick. Turns his back onto the defence. Down he goes. 34 metres out from his own goal line. 3.5 gone. No score. They work it left to Hetherington up the middle. He's going to be finally taken. Good solid run. 7 short of halfway. The crowd here appreciate it. Simpkin goes right down to Fogarty. Then away through hands. Charging onto the footy. Garrick. He's tackled 40 out from the line. At 8 metres in from the far or eastern touchline. Right in front of the hill. Now the kick left footer from Luke Brooks down to Jai Gray. He's getting underneath it with the catch. He's taken instantly 11 metres out from his own goal line. No score. 3 minutes 20 gone down to the touchline. Early thoughts, Michael Carriano.
2: Yeah, pretty controlled start from both sides. You can tell that they're just trying to get through their sets, but it's been a high quality, high pressure start from both sides.
0: Yeah, it's a bit like the old feeling out period, isn't it, here? Both teams doing a very diligent job in their first few sets. So now South Sydney with it, 27 out from their own line. 12 inch from touch on the eastern side. It comes left to right. Murray through hands. Ward got the ball away, middle of the field. The tackle made, 34 metres out from the goal line. Kick downfield from Ward inside the 40, down the throat of Falolau. 15 out from the Manly line. Heads up over the 20. Tries to skirt the defence. Dummy to Saab. Beats one. Now taking 32 out from his own line. Scoreless start here at Brookvale, Matthew.
1: Yeah, when we look at the cadence this game, Andrew, you can just see that both teams already, because the speed of rugby league's increased that much, just starting to show little signs of fatigue already.
0: So now it's Manly right in centre field. No score on the board. 2 metres short of halfway. Jake Simpkin at dummy half. Garrick plays it to him. Comes left edge, Paseka. Good strong run by Taniela. Standing in the tackle, held the call. 8 metres in Rabbitohs territory. Simpkin, a stack short side left to Brooks. Dummy to Ben Trbojevic and gets nailed and put in a dangerous position, according to referee Adam G. First penalty of the game here goes to Manly. It's about 33 metres out from the South Sydney line and 10 metres in from the eastern touchline.
1: I'm just looking at the replay here, and at first I was shaking my head, Andrew, but yes, Fifita did lift his leg and got him into an unparalleled position.
0: So here's the tap taken by Manly. They go on the attack. Jamal Fogarty, 30 metres out. He spreads the ball to the right edge and the Seagulls work their way to within 19 of the line, 5 metres in from the eastern touchline. Ball's going to be played, and it's spun away left. Fogarty got it on two for second near midfield. He's taken 18 metres out from the line. Manly attacking, looking for first points here. NRL Thursday on ABC Sport. Comes left to Brooks. He dummied to Ben Trbojevic. Went instead and found another one of his teammates 10 metres out from the goal line. Paseka, they go right. Fogarty got the pass away to Brooks. Now wide Garrick. Nice tackle to bring him down 8 metres out. Alex Johnston in off the wing on the northeast corner. He plays it. It comes left again. Luke Brooks, show and go. Back short side right, it goes away to Olakau'atu. Can he link up? Very close to the goal line, and the ball's been lost close to the line. Desperate South Sydney defence. Pays dividends. Still no score on the board here at Brookvale, and we've had 6 minutes. Back down to the touchline, Michael Carrianis.
2: Yeah, they did well there, the South Sydney defenders, just to stop a rampage in Hamole Olakau'atu. It was a little bit slow to get back to his feet, but he's just taken his place in that defensive line. It was a massive tackle. I couldn't quite see who made that last-ditch effort, and we haven't seen a replay yet, but it was some great defending from South Sydney.
0: Tell you what, Matthew, I know you're very prone to enjoying all things PNG Rugby League, and you're good mates with a number of people in the Rugby League community over there. As South win the scrum, they have it 15 out from their own line. There's a delegation of about 10 commentators, journalists, camera people, all of that are here in Australia this week. Doing all things rugby league. They're in the ABC on Monday. It was a pleasure to meet them, and they're out here at the footy tonight. Hello, gang. And just taking it all in and thinking of the opportunities that await people in this craft over in PNG over the next few years is Cam Murray. He's in centre field, and he's taken here for the Rabbitohs, 32 out from his own goal line. Scoreless start here at Brookvale.
1: Can't be anything else but excited for the people up there in PNG, and also for the whole of the NRL, Andrew.
0: So now comes left. Cody Walker boots it from inside the 40. Bounces off the knees of Falolau. He's got it 12 metres out from his own line. Heads over the 20. Taken just on his 30. Just be careful of Terry, this bloke behind you. Matt, he's a bit of a worry, this bloke. TV superstar over in PNG. As now Manly spread it from right to left. Brooks got the pass away. Cutting through Talatau Kola. He got straight through for Fida. Now taken over the top by Graham. About 12 short of halfway. 18 in from touch western side. Out of dummy half goes Lehi Hopewadi. And he's caught 6 short of halfway. Manly Warringah nil. South Sydney nil. Seagulls with it. Simpkins goes to his right. Jake Trbojevic plays out the back to Fogarty. Turns it in for Olakau'atu. And Homoli's tackled 7 metres in Rabbitohs half. 20 in from touch on the eastern side. Played to Simpkin. Back left to Hetherington. Left foot step from Kobe. He's going to be taken here by Murray. 30 out from the goal line. Last play. Simpkin goes blind side right. Fogarty the kick from 28 metres out to the wing of Johnston. Flying through his sarve. Up they fly. Ball bounces loose for Garrick. Touched by Johnston. 6 more tackles. Geez, they couldn't be further away. Right in that northeast corner. They played and they spin it to the left. Brooks, short ball on Taniela. Paseka up the middle, great run. Tackle 5 metres out from the goal line and a set restart. Conceded here by South. Luke Brooks got the pass away. Falalor, he's going to be wrapped up 10 metres out from the goal line. Manly Warringah piling on the attack. Centre field, Jake Trbojevic in front of the northern post. Good leg drive into Totola. We've had 8 minutes and 40 seconds of scoreless footy. Luke Brooks turned it in. Ben Trbojevic cut to the ground. 3 metres out from the goal line. He plays the ball to Simpkin. Fires it away right to Fogarty. Then away Olakau'atu. Left foot step, dragged down 2 metres out. They're threatening. South bending but not breaking. Simpkin, dummies, goes himself into Gray. Tackled half a metre out from the goal line. Held up, in fact, on the line. Brilliant South Sydney goal line defence, Matthew Elliott.
1: Absolutely brilliant, Andrew, because I tell you what, they're getting asked some real questions here by this highly potent Manly Seagulls attack.
0: 10 metres out now, and it comes to the right. Brooks, short ball onto Garrick, going over the touchline. Flicked it back in field. And South Sydney have the ball.
3: Changeover.
0: But it's deemed a changeover. Went forward from Manly. So South Sydney survived. They've got a changeover. 10 out from their own goal line. No score after 9.5 minutes. Michael Carrianis, outstanding Rabbitohs defence.
2: Yeah, you summed it up beautifully there, Andrew. Outstanding from South Sydney. Great scramble defence. And their line didn't really look threatened. The only time Manly looked like scoring was a couple of times where they went to Hamole Olakau'atu on that right-hand side. Otherwise, the defence didn't look troubled.
0: So now South Sydney, Michael, have it 15 or 16 out from their own line. They'd love a repeat set. Brandon Smith goes right to Edward Corsi. And the former Warrior in the middle of the field is put to the ground. 23 out from his own line. Plays the ball to Brandon Smith. Show and go from the cheese up the middle. He's caught. 32 out from his own line. Good run. He plays the ball now to Walker. Kicks out a dummy half from inside the 40. Falolo scooting to his left. Oh, what a turn of the ball. Went over the touchline. Casey Badger's flag is up. Falolo thought he had flicked it back in field, but that is a phenomenal 40-20 from Cody Walker. 40-20. Out of dummy half. It looked like there was nothing doing. But what he's done is set up a play here for the Rabbitohs about 18 out from the Manly goal line.
1: And I can tell you, this is the awareness that Cody Walker has. They needed that because they were actually delivering nothing in attack there at all. The Manly Seagulls attack in that last set had taken a lot of energy out of them. South needed this, and wow, aren't they in a great field position?
0: So here's South Sydney now trying to capitalise on that magnificent Cody Walker kick to Vita Ditola, plays the ball to Smith, goes left to Walker. He turns it back on the inside, and South Sydney have the ball only about 10 metres out. Set restart here for the Rabbitohs. Isn't it amazing how things can turn? South get within four of the goal line on the next play right in front of the post. Dummy half is Smith, fires it out the back. Ward turns the ball on the inside for Feeder. He's tackled five out from the Manly Ringer goal line by Ben Trebojevic. Rabbitohs attack, there's no score. Brandon Smith goes left, Colin Matangi. He's tackled 3 metres out in front of the right upright. Now comes away left side, Walker to Gray. And then he got the pass on to support. Tackle made only a few metres out from the goal line on Duncan. He plays it to Smith. Comes back to the right, Murray. Short ball away, Colin Matangi's over to score. Brilliant pass by Cam Murray. Keon Colin Matangi bursts through the hole and opens the scoring for the South Sydney Rabbitohs. Brilliantly constructed try, and it's on the back of their amazing goal line defence. 12 minutes gone, South score first. Rabbitohs 4, Manly Ringer 0, try to Keon Colin Matangi.
1: Yeah, add Cody Walker's 40-20 in there, and then the play before, Andrew. Cody Walker out to the left-hand side, and Jai Gray put a nice little play on that just sucks a bit of the middles over towards that right-hand defensive side, and oh, he is the best back row in the game, Cam Murray. I'm sorry, he's just amazing. Do you see what he did there? Just that slight drift out through the middle, short ball. I know that's a big
0: set. That's a big call.
1: Well, it's just the difference he made when he came on in Origin as well, and yeah, just that subtlety there that he showed through the middle third of the field, extraordinary.
0: Can I be a bit softer and say he's one of them?
1: Okay. And I won't argue with that.
0: You stay solid.
1: I just such a big fan of the way he plays.
0: So now the conversion will go down to MC after the kick. It's Latrell Siegwalt to try and take them out. It was a six-point lead. So defend, defend, defend. They get an opportunity down the other end with that magnificent Cody Walker 40-20, and they score a try through Colin Matane. Here's Siegwalt, 12 out, 5 to the right of the post. Right foot kicker, moves in, strikes it, likes it, kicks the goal. South Sydney 6 at Brookvale, leading Manly Warringah 0. Touchline, Michael Carayannis.
2: Yeah, don't back down, Matty. That's not a crazy statement. Cam Murray is one of the elite players in this competition. Outstanding play there to pass the ball for Keon Colin Matangi. And they're big name players, South Sydney. Have got them back in this game. They defended really, really, really well, but it was a Cody Walker 40-20 into Keon Colin Matangi combining and running off Cam Murray for the opening drive.
1: Sometimes you can toss the coin with Brandon Smith as well as to whether he's going to play well. It was his play the ball, the play before, that got that 40-20 opportunity.
0: From the kickoff, it's Ward returning it into Ben Trebojevic and Kohler. Tackle, 20 out from his own goal line. 15 in from the Western touchline. Played to Campbell Graham. Comes left to Totola. He's wrapped up 23 out from his own line. South Sydney 6, Manly Warringah 0. Short side right now, David Fifita. Strong run into Ben Trebojevic. And he's caught 30 out from his own line with help there from Jake Simpkin. And work at left edge now, South Sydney. Totola caught 35 out from his own line by Hetherington. Played to Smith. Centre field left, a bustling run by Duncan, caught 5 metres short of halfway. Plays the ball now to Brandon Smith, comes right, Ashton Ward the kick. Midfield Roos down to the left wing of Lehi Hopewadi. Drifts right, takes it 15 out from his own goal line. Heads over the 20 and returns it into Graham Murray and Fifita. 21 out from the Manly Warringah line. It is South Sydney leading by 6 points to nil over Manly Warringah. And have had 14 minutes and 20 seconds of play here at Brookvale Oval. Ball played now to Brooks. Goes to the right. Falolau away to Fogarty. Then on to Alokuatu with a right foot step. Amoli tackled. 14 short of halfway and 20 in from the eastern touchline. Short side raid. Right, they go to Reuben Garrick. Powerful run up the halfway. 10 in from touch, eastern side. Dummy half, Fogarty. Goes left to Hetherington. Angled run back towards centre field. Taken by three defenders, including Murray and Fifita and Smith. Last play, 43 out. Kick from Fogarty as he's tackled by Brandon Smith. Pretty shallow. Gray ran onto it and ran right past it. Bounces over his head to the goal line. Confronted by Ben Dragojevic. Beat him. Joe Gray over the 20, the 30. He'll get over the 40 to halfway. The cross comes Falolau, but he got the pass away to support anyway. And they're still going, the Rabbitohs, 32 metres out. Good back out from Ashton Ward. And a penalty conceded by Garrick.
3: You worked him over.
0: And he's in the bin.
3: You worked the ball straight over. Put it out.
0: Professional foul, says referee Adam G. And immediately I find it a little bit difficult to disagree. So there's a sin bidding here. At Brookvale Oval, and the professional foul after that amazing run by Gray. 15 and a half minutes gone, and the scoreline is 6-0 to South Sydney, and it's Clayton Falolau who's been sin-binned. It happened in front of you, Michael Carrianis.
2: Yeah, it did, Andrew, and that's off the back of that Ben Trbojevic missed tackle for Jai Gray to race upfield, and there was that extra effort on the ground, so and the ball got dislodged. I think that's why the referee's Adam G's hand was forced. It was that extra effort by Falolau on the ground, and the ball spilt out from Ashton Ward, and he had no option.
0: Thrilling run by Gray because he misjudged the kick. What a recovery.
1: It's nothing like misjudging a kick, Andrew, just to get the defence just to back off a little bit, and that's what happened. And Jai Gray, didn't he burn them there?
0: Here's Latrell Sigwell, 32 metres out, 17 in from the western touchline, South 6, Manly Warringah 0. Chance for two more here for the Rabbitohs. Sigwell does look a very composed goal kicker with the bright orange boots. Strikes it, likes it, kicks the goal. He is two out of two. South Sydney 8, a now 12-man Manly Warringah side 0.
1: I'll tell you what else I learnt then, Andrew. Did you see how fast Ashton Ward is?
0: Yeah.
1: Did you see where I didn't know he had that speed. His actually ability to get there as a support player blew me away. I didn't realise he was that quick.
0: Now, around the grounds, AFL quarter time at Adelaide Oval. Adelaide Crows just over Geelong, 20 points to 18. And on the text line, 0467 920 222. Enjoying your call, fancy having a discussion about Cameron Murray standing. Of course he's the best, says Steve at Gulgong. Harry from Gerringong, why don't New South Wales start Cameron Murray in Origin? You think it's cold there, Maury? Feels like 8.5 in Melbourne. Strikes it like it, it's bloody cold, LOL, says Mad Dog. Here's the return now from the Rabbitohs. And Ward plays it, 21 out from his own line. Comes left two to Tola. He's caught 23 out from his own line. The text line remains open until 10 o'clock tonight. 0467 920222. He's now short side right to Fifita. He's caught on his own 30 by Jake Trbojevic and Brooks. Open side left, it goes to Colin Matangi, the try scorer. Wrapped up 10 short of halfway. Good solid set here so far from South. With his 6 points to nil lead, they work it to the right, Gray. He's tackled on halfway, Jai Gray, by Simpkin. Played on the last to Brandon Smith. Comes right to Ward for the kick downfield. Shonky looking thing near the western touchline. Bounces over Hopewadi's head. Falola's got to go back in goal. Oh, he stepped past Campbell Graham and another, and he's now taken Hopewadi about 2 metres out from the Manly Warringah goal line. 8-0 in favour of the Rabbitohs, and Manly Warringah 12 men with Falola actually off the field in the sin bin. We've had 18 minutes and 20 seconds of play as now they work at left side. Brooks away to Ben Trbojevic, caught in a three-man tackle, 18 out from the Manly line and 10 in from the western touchline. Brooks sends it right. Hopewadi away to Fogarty. Then on to Olakau'atu. He's got Saab on his outside, but he just loses the foot. He's scooped up by Fogarty, but deemed to have been knocked on into South. And I think Olakau'atu is screaming out for a challenge here. Let's see what Manly Warringah does. 8-0 South. If there's no challenge, and I think time's surely about run out, it'll be a South Sydney scrum feed that they're going to take and set a field, Matthew Wellier, 27 out from the Manly goal line.
1: Wow, how quickly has this game turned around, you know, by the great mentality from the South Sydney Rabbitohs, and they get a scrum right in the centre of the field, 25 metres out with a man up. They're going to be hard to hold out this set.
0: So scrum here going to be fed by South Sydney. 25 out from the line. Ward to feed it. In it goes, out it comes. Brandon Smith picks it up, goes right to Gray, goes straight through Luke Brooks. Jai Gray tackle now, 18 out from the goal line. Good tackle coming across there from Kohler. Now set of field to Tola. He's wrapped up 12 metres out from the line. He plays the ball now to Brandon Smith. Goes left away, Kolomatangi. He's caught 6 metres out from the Manly Warringah line. Rabbitohs on the attack with an 8-0 lead. Brandon Smith goes to the right through hand. Cross it comes, David Fifita. Caught in a try saver, 2 metres out from the line. But it is a set restart here for South Sydney as well, who now in the next play get within a metre of the goal line. Tatola plays the ball to Smith. He goes left to Murray. And he declared best back row in the game is caught 2 metres out. Now Brandon Smith, I thought was going to waste a tackle. He bounces away from two. Finally caught 3 metres out from the Manly line. He just went straight into the markers. Now he plays the ball. Walker goes right to Murray. A tip on by Graham. Lost by Fifita. Tap back again. Not gone in there somewhere yet. They made a mess of that, South, and Manly Warringah's crowd appreciates the defensive effort because with 12 men they survive, they'll have a scrum feed 13 metres out from their own line. We've had 20 and a half minutes of play. It's 8-0 South. 5 minutes to go for Manly with Falolo in the bin. We go to the touchline, Michael Carrianis.
2: Yeah, terrible set there from South Sydney. This is Brandon Smith playing at dummy half. He can get a little bit loose, a little bit of erratic, and they just lack the composure that they needed with that set restart and a man down for Manly. And just interestingly, Brendan Wakeham's about to be their first interchange for the Sea Eagles, so he'll play in that middle third of the field.
0: Yeah, he's coming on right now, Michael Carrianis, for KB Hetherington. It's a set restart for Manly as well. The Sea Eagles second of the night, and they take it 30 metres out from their own goal line, trailing 8 points to nil, with Falolo still in the sin bin. Now comes right edge, Olakau'atu, another great run of 15 metres. Tackled 2 metres in from the eastern touchline, plays it. Now it's left to Jason Saab. There's a couple of big dudes going one after the other. Saab's tackled 8 metres in South territory by Walker. It's played and it comes to the left. Wakeham got it away, Fogarty to Brooks. Brooks steps into the defence, taken by Fifita over the top. 36 out from the goal line and 20 in from touch, western side. Simpkin spins it right to Wakeham, short ball away for second. He's tackled 27 away from the goal line. He plays the ball now for Manly Warringah. Comes right to Fogarty. Puts up the kick. Coming through Garrick and Saab. Up goes Jai Gray with a great catch for Manly. And it's a penalty, though, for South. It is a penalty, though, to Manly. The Seagulls' first penalty of the night, offside against South. 5 metres out from the line. South 8, Manly Warringah nil. 22 and a half gone. And a great chance here for the 12 men Seagulls.
1: Yeah, and exactly what they needed there. Jai Gray knocked the ball on into one of his own players in front of him. The ref had no choice there. But exactly what you want, Andrew. Plenty of possession where you got a man down. Whether you score or not, not quite as important.
0: The second now tackled, and he's only about 7 metres out. Another set restart here goes to Manly Warringah. Their third as they send it to the right, and Jason Saab will score untouched. How can that happen when you've got 12 and the defending team has 13? They created the overlap, and Jason Saab scores easily. 22 and a half gone. Manly Warringah fights back. South Sydney 8, Manly 4. Kick to come, Seagull.
1: Well, I'll explain it to you, Andrew. They go down a short side. Ruben Garrick goes off his right foot, steps on the inside shoulder, and throws an absolutely sublime pass to his winger there in Jason Saab. Oh, that was great play from Ruben Garrick. Sometimes very underestimated player.
0: Let's go downstairs. Michael Carrianis, what a hit back by the Seagulls.
2: Yeah, that's a huge moment for Manly. It also chews the clock out with 2 minutes left for Clayton Falolo to be in the sin bin. They'll play out this set, so they only have to defend potentially one more set down to 12. And this comes off the back of a really poor set from South Sydney on Manly's line where they just lost their way a little bit and they've been punished for that.
0: So 8-4, Ruben Garrick after setting up the try to Jason Saab. Will attempt the conversion right on that eastern touchline. 8-4 to South. He's 20 metres out, 2 metres in from touch eastern side. NRL Thursday with Michael Carayannis, Matthew Elliott. I'm Andrew Moore here on ABC Sport. On the text line, how good is Keon going? Needs to be in the Blues team. Also, shout out to the Stanley River Wolves at Wolves from TB. Walker showing class. The way he kicked as well as the angle up the bunnies from Crawls in East Melbourne. 0467 920 222. Here's the kick from Garrick. Strikes it, likes it, nails it from the touchline. Brilliant. 2-point game. South Sydney 8. Manly will ring a 6 here at Brookvale Oval, and Manly will take that with 12 men.
1: Interesting that the comments from MC, Andrew, as we see Brandon Smith coming off and Garland.

0: Blake coming onto the field, so he's already made an instant change with Hooker.
1: Yeah, so Bronson Garlick, that's why he came into the squad at the expense of Liam LeBlanc. There's Brandon Smith returning from injury. He's off the field down at that northern end of the ground. Just an HIA. Kickoff taken by Hopewadi. He goes right to Paseka, and he's tackled about 15 out from his own goal line. So Sean Kepi also warming up here for South Sydney, another former Seagull. Jake Trbojevic, meanwhile, good run. He's tackled about 22 out from his own line by Duncan and Colomatungi. Played to Simpkin, short side right to Olakau'atu. Boy, hasn't he been strong. Here he's tackled, 33 out from his own line. Simpkin fires a long ball left to Fogarty. Then out the back through hands. It's turned in for Ben Trbojevic. He's tackled, 12 short of halfway. Played to Simpkin. That's right now, Kohler up the centre, and he's up over halfway. Great run by Talatau Kohler. Fell 5 metres in South Territory, comes right to running Fogarty away to Olakau'atu to Garrick. Reuben Garrick in a jarring tackle and lost the footy. Knocked on by Manly Warringah, and South Sydney survived there. It'll be a Rabbitohs changeover, 30 out from their own line, 13 on 13 again as Clayton Faalolo gets a cheer. He's back on the field. Alex Johnston hits it up for South and caught 32 out from his own line, 8-6 Rabbitohs lead.
0: Yeah, maybe Rabbitohs will get back into the rhythm of play that they were in when they did have 13 on 13, because they just completely went away from their plan that was working against a full team.
1: Sean Kepi on the field for Tevita Totola, their second quick interchange. As now Colomatungi goes left to right, but Ward ran out of room, fell 8 short of halfway. Manly definitely lifted in these last 7 or 8 minutes. Garlick. He sends it right for Feeder, middle of the park, caught in halfway. Last tackle upcoming for South, who lead 8-6. Played to Garlick, sends it right to Ward. Kick downfield, Faalolo underneath it with the catch, 12 out from his own line. Returns it to Wall of Rabbitohs, headed up by Colomatungi. And he's tackled 22 out from his own line. Interchange for Manly. Nathan Brown on the field. Now Simpkin. He sent the ball centre field right. Tackle made here. About 29 out from the goal line on Faalolo. And they work at right edge. Manly with it. With a bit of momentum here. Saab plays it to Simpkin. Goes left to Brown. Brown runs into Murray and Colomatungi. Right in centre field, right on halfway. Simpkin goes right to Fogarty. Runs at the defensive line. Offload, through hands it goes to Garrick. Steps in field and tackled. Got a high one. Penalty goes to Manly, 38 out from the South Sydney line. And the momentum has definitely shifted again here, Matthew Elliott. 8-6 South Sydney leads, but Manly earn its second penalty of the night.
0: Yeah, Talis Duncan contesting that one, but there's no doubt about there was high contact. This is what I like when we see two elite teams playing each other, Andrew. You just see momentum shift and change just in small moments. And at the moment, Manly have won that momentum for sure.
1: South Sydney have to defend here. Tap taken and comes inside to Jake Trbojevic. Wrapped up 31 out from the Rabbitohs line, right in front of those northern posts. Simpkin goes to his right through, hands away to Olakau'atu, got straight through the first, and now tackled after beating Siegwald. About 18 out from the line, 10 in from the eastern touch line. Comes back right to left. Brooks away to Nathan Brown on the angled run. He's collected ball and all. 8 metres out from the goal line. Now it's Simpkin, dummies goes himself. Marker's offside, yet another set restart for Manly. They're going to be in front here shortly. Comes to the left to Brooks. He gets it away. Fogarty links up, through hands they go. Faalolo dragged to the ground. Ankle tackle there from Ward. 9 out from the goal line. Play to Ben Trbojevic. Comes back to the right. Fogarty links up with Brandon Wakeham. He dummied inside. Goes outside to Brooks to Garrick. Here they go. And he beats the first man. Can he get it down or is he touching goal?
2: How's the body, though?
1: What's he going to rule, Adam G?
2: I'll check, actually.
1: We're going to the bunker.
2: Okay, Wyatt. We're tackle 3, mate. We got no try. We just need to marry up when he grounds it and where the body is in relation to the touchline, and if he grounds it on the first go.
1: And from where we are, it may as well be on the moon where that try is claimed by Reuben Garrick. It looked live, even though it's a mile in the distance.
3: Contact's been cleared by the defenders, just determining if Reuben Garrick grounds the ball.
1: He grounds it touching goal.
0: No.
1: Pretty much on the corner post.
0: Yeah, so no try, Andrew.
1: So there'll be no try.
3: So on this angle, you can see that his body goes into touch prior to the ball being grounded on the touching goal line. We have a decision.
1: So that won't even be a 20-metre tap. It'll be a South play the ball 10 metres out from their own goal line. So South just holding on. Rabbitohs 8, Manly Warringah 6, 28

0: half gone. Touchline, Michael Carayannis.
1: Again, it's that right-hand side. Obviously, a lot of the attention on Homolo Lokowatu, but then it was Ruben Garrick who went so close to scoring a try, but it's that right-hand edge which is causing all the damage for South Sydney.
0: Yeah, big time. Here's Corsi playing it. Comes right, and Graham's dumped to the ground and lost the ball. Picked up by Manly. Comes right to left to Lehigh Opawati. Beat one, he's able to score. Terrible mistake from Campbell Graham, and Manly Ringer capitalised immediately. Try to Lehigh Opawati. Seagulls are in front. This game has absolutely turned dramatically. Manly Ringer 10, South Sydney 8. Kick to come. Mistake from Graham. Try scored on the left wing by Lehigh Opawati, and we've had 29 minutes of play, Matthew Elliott.
2: Yeah, well, play one error coming out of your own territory is bad enough, Andrew, but when you drop the ball and it dribbles out in front of the tackle, when you've got the speed that Manly have, there was only ever going to be one result, and the response from the Manly team was absolutely fantastic. So it's hard to say I'm surprised, but the try wasn't scored over on the right-hand side, and it was scored on the very left.
0: Nice to see one. Touchline, MC.
1: Yeah, that's a massive area there from Campbell Graham coming out of his own end. As long as the ball came out cleanly, it will be a try to Manly. But the ascendancy has really shifted very quickly in this game. That try has been confirmed, boys.
0: You consider the influence Olakuwadu is having on the right for Manly, as opposed to the lack of influence for Fetus having on the right for South at the moment, where Manly's defence is holding firm.
2: I'm going to give Luke Brooks a big rap in that area, because Fafita is absolutely carrying the ball with great intent. Brooks' defence lately has just gone up three levels.
0: Here's Ruben Garrick, 22 metres out, just in from the western touchline. Moves in with the right boot. Garrick strikes it, misses near side, doesn't come around. No goal. So Ruben is one out of two, but Manly Ringers in front for the first time tonight, leading 10 points to 8. And on the clock here at Brookvale, we've got 9 minutes and 47 seconds to go. Don't forget, your text messages are welcome on 0467 920 222. Warren's listening from Blacktown, tipping South Sydney to win. I'm backing the Bunnies. Can someone please get MC an AFL update? Loving your work, gentlemen. One time only. Up the Rabbitohs from Brendan the Garbo at Shell Harbour. Yes, for MC and anyone else interested. Geelong's in front of the Adelaide Crows at Adelaide Oval, 24-21 in the second quarter.
2: Little fist pump on the sideline.
0: From Michael. You happy with that scoreline, MC?
1: Yeah, I've been refreshing my phone. I'm very nervous about whoever you said was playing.
0: Simkin goes right to Ben Trbojevic. Caught in a three-man tackle. 16 out from the Manly line. Seagulls in front, 10-8, Simkin. He sends it right to Fogarty. Then through hands, it goes away to Garrick. And Ruben Garrick, good strong run again, but he's shoved back by Garlick. About 27 away from the goal line. Now to the left, Olakuwatu. What about the amount of runs he's having? Tackled here, 15 short of halfway. Played to Simpkins. Goes right to Nathan Brown. Bullocking run. Tackled centre field. Four short of halfway by Fafita. Played on the last. Comes left side to Brooks. Kicks it over the head of Corsi. Couple of bounces. No, one bounce to Jai Gray. Heads back over the 20. Great chase, Ben Trbojevic particularly. Tackle made. 23 out from the South Sydney goal line. 12 in from the western touchline. Gray plays the ball. And it comes left to Campbell Graham. And he's belted to the ground. 29 out from his own line. Ball played, they go short side right to Corsi, running off for Ashton Ward and wrapped up 14 short of halfway, 11 in from the western touchline by Hopewadi and Kohler. Played to Ward again, goes left for Fafita, bounces away from one that time, and he's collected over the top. Was that a Moley who came over to get him? It was.
2: It's not like Nathan Brown to be flying out of the line trying to wipe people out, is it?
0: Here's Cam Murray going on a stepping run, tackled three short of halfway. Last play, South, middle of the field. Garlick goes right, kick from Ward, midfield bomb to the left wing of Hopewadi. Corsi coming through. Hopewadi the catch under not that much pressure, to be fair. And Campbell Graham rides into the deck. 23 out from the Manly Ringer line. Manly 10, South Sydney 8. 8 minutes left in an entertaining first half. Brooks dummy half. He sends it away right side this time to Kohler. He's caught on his own 30 by Colin Matangi. Played to Simpkin, goes right to Clayton Failailaw. He's wrapped up, 13 metres short of halfway. Centre field, southern end there by Garlick. Now it's Brown up the middle. Garlick gets down low. Defenders come in over the top as well. Three short of halfway. Simpkin works it left. Fogarty, Brooks. Short ball, Ben Trbojevic. I thought he had beaten Ward terribly. horribly, but Ward recovered beautifully with a legs tackle. Last tackle, Manly. Crowd won a penalty against Golomatungi. Not forthcoming. So it's a Fogarty kick from 36 metres out. Towering kick, Saab against Johnston. Johnston lets it bounce. It goes over his head and ends up over the eastern touchline. It'll be a play the ball, though, for the Rabbitohs. 10 metres out from their own goal line. Manly Ringa 10, South Sydney 8. 7 minutes left, first half. Matthew Elliott.
2: Yeah, Manly are really starting to dominate this game, even though the scoreboard may not indicate it. The ruck speed, the collision, they're winning in all areas. And as you've mentioned a few times, Andrew, it started over on that right-hand side, led by Olakau'atu.
0: Now on the text line, thanks, awesome commentary taking me to the game. I reckon it'll be a great game. Ref is great also from the major, who, as I think Manly will win. Glory, glory, the Burrow will prevail. Jerry from Bondi joined the call at home. Sounds like an exciting game at Brookie. Foran versus the old master. Here's South Sydney now. They work it to the right edge. Graham caught 12 out from his own line. South just holding on here, even though they're down 10 points to 8. Manly's right on top of them at the moment. As now South have it. It comes centre field left. And Duncan's caught 31 out from his own line. Smashed to the ground. That was Olakau'atu involved again. Played to Garlick, goes right to Colomatungi. Nearly broke the defence. Wrapped up though by Ben Trbojevic, who gave him a little shove. Set restart here, goes for South Sydney on the last play, and it's with Murray. He's caught a metre in Manly Ringa territory, centre field. He'll play the ball now to Garlick. Comes back to the right to Colomatungi, who's very busy. Wrapped up 10 metres in Seagulls territory. Manly 10, South Sydney 8. Ball played down to Garlick. He comes short side right to Fifita. Steps straight through Brooks. Now wrapped up 28 metres out from the Manly line by Brown and two others. It's out of dummy half. The Rabbitohs get within 14 of the goal line. Campbell Graham at dummy half after that good burst by Garlick. Ward goes left to Murray. Dummies goes himself. Ran behind Kepi. But he's caught 12 out and allowed to play on centre field by Jake Trbojevic on the last. Comes to the left. Cody Walker runs on the line. He got the pass away and Duncan scored 7 metres out. Last tackle. Hand over to the Seagulls. 7 out from their own goal line. 10 points to 8 in favour of Manly Ringa. We've had 35 minutes of play.
2: Yeah, Andrew, we've seen some great attack in this game, but also some really outstanding defence. What about what Manly had to come up with that entire set? Oh, there's a high shot.
0: And a penalty goes to Manly Ringa. That was a really lazy tackle attempt coming from Cody Walker. Penalty Manly, about 17 out from their own goal line. It is 10-8 to the Seagulls. We check in downstairs, Michael Carriana.
1: Yeah, the Seagulls just used their third interchange, and it's obviously just 5 minutes short of half-time, so an interesting one there. Simi Lafai has come onto the field for Jake Trbojevic.
0: Okay, thank you, Michael. So, 10-8. Laafi's on the field. 4 metres short of halfway. Manly with it. They go short side right. Olakau'atu again. Great run by Homoli. Gained about 13 metres. Finally held 9 metres in South territory. Played to Sepkin. Goes left to Laafi. And he beat one but then lost the footy. Knock on Manly on play two. So the South Sydney defenders come and rush in and applaud each other and pat each other on the back. 10-8 to the Seagulls. That's a rough start to a first hit-up.
2: Yeah, but Kepi there comes in, gets his shoulder right under the ball. That's what you call a forced error, Andrew, rather than a loose carry.
0: Laafi, by the way, has come on for Jake Trbojevic, who's walking down the western touchline, Song's headgear. And South scrum feed, 15 short of halfway. 3 minutes 41 left in the first half. Matt Elliott, Michael Carrianis. I'm Andrew Moore. Thursday night, Rugby League. Here on ABC Sport, it's now South win the scrum. That goes right to Gray. Right foot step through Brooks. Ever since you mentioned Brooks' defence, you know what he's done with his next two attempts?
2: Missed.
0: Yep. Here it comes left to Kepi. He's tackled just short of halfway. He plays the ball to Garlick. Goes left to Ward. Quick hands to Walker. Then Siegwald on that left edge. He's dragged to the ground. 10 metres in Manly Ringa territory. 10 metres in from the eastern touchline by Reuben Garrick. It comes right to Colomatungi. He straightens into the defence. Put to the ground. 34 out from the line and he's lost the ball. That's a poor effort from Colomatungi in the defence of Nathan Brown. Manly Ringa with a scrum feed. And all challenge here from South. Let's have a
3: Wait,
0: listen.
3: Wyatt. Tackle four complete, mate. South's challenging decision of a loose carry.
0: Okay, so this comes with 2 minutes and 52 seconds left in the half.
4: Nathan Brown is just wrapping up the ball and making a tackling action. There's no attempt to strip and the ball is lost. The challenge is unsuccessful.
5: Awful challenge from South Sydney.
2: It's a front rowers challenge, Andrew.
5: Well, they've lost it now.

0: now for the whole game, and that will come and bite them on the rear at some point.
1: Yeah, and again,
0: generally does.
1: As you say, it was a poor error as well. When you looked at, they've just got some momentum. They had some great shape out to their right-hand side. They were really going to ask some big questions there. Manly get off the hook there. Just looking at the possession rates there, just Manly slightly in front at 54%, but the completion rates by both teams, it's such a high-quality game. You'd think it'd be through the roof, but they're both under 80%.
0: Now it's the Seagulls with it, 32 out from their own line. Simpkin dummy home. Goes right to Wakeham. Then he got a short ball onto support, and here's another great run from Olakau'atu.
1: He's the best back row of the game.
0: He's caught 4 metres in South Territory by Kolomatangi. Well, the previous best made the tackle. Murray comes to the left of Kohler. He charges straight, taken by Graham over the top, Ward down low, 32 out from the South line. Dummy half Simpkin goes right, now back on the inside to Brown. He's wrapped up 24 out from the South line. Manly Ringer on the attack with this 10-8 lead. Fogarty sends it right to Luke Brooks. Dummies his way into the defence. 15 out from the line. Last tackle, Seagulls. It's played and it comes left this time. Fogarty puts in a little stab kick off the side of his boot. Scooped up by Walker, and the Rabbitohs have it. 2 metres out from their own line with two left in the half. Manly Ringer 10, South. So you know where it started going wrong for South? It was when Lolo was Simbi. But they didn't play that 10 minutes particularly well. Now they get a valuable penalty. Mark is not square. Second penalty of the night for the Rabbitohs. But they haven't really emerged from that 13-on-12 advantage in favourable terms.
1: I couldn't agree with you more. They felt like they needed to change the way they played, and they were being so effective. What about Olakau'atu's stats, Andrew? 132 metres in 11 carries.
0: I mean, that's...
1: from a back rower.
0: That's like Tedesco or Edwards, isn't it?
1: From a back rower.
0: I hear.
1: Best in the game.
0: Here it comes right now to Kolomatangi. Used to be. He's tackled 3 metres short of halfway. Hudson Young, don't worry. We hear you. We see you. We'll call you tomorrow night. Comes to the left. Ward away to Walker. Then on to Jai Gray. Cut out pass to Johnston. Steps in field to Garrick. And he's going to be caught with help from Saab. 30 out from the Manly line. 8 metres in from the eastern touchline. The ball played. Long ball. Comes centre field right. Ward back short side left to Gray. Dummies goes himself. And Jai's caught 24 out from the line. Inside a minute left in the half. The long ball, they go left to right with Murray. Murray got through one. Now put down, 19 out. Last play, Rabbitohs down 10-8. Garlick goes left to Walker, puts it on the toe. Chases on from Duncan, picked up brilliantly by Clayton Falor-Law. And the Manly Warringah side, late in the half, escape trouble. 8 metres out from their own line. They play and it goes left to Saab. He's caught 12 out from his own goal line. Ticking clock shows 22 seconds to go. As Manly set a field left to Garrick, got right away from Kolomatangi. Now caught in front of his own post, 20 out from his own goal line. Plays the ball to Simpkin. He works it right to Brown. Wrapped up 28 out from his own line. 6 seconds to go in the half. Last play, Olakau'atu. He turns it back on the inside. Falolo spins around in circles. Offloaded to Brooks. Darts across field. Off the ground, links up with Ben Trbojevic. He steps back to the right and straightens. He gets a pass back. It can't be. Oh, no, it's not. It's Lee. Leofi. He comes out the back door to Simpkin. Then to Olakau'atu. He's over halfway. Pops it over the top. Manly still with it. Back it comes to Garrick. Garrick gets back to halfway. He throws one out the back door to Wakeham. And then finally play comes asunder. 5 metres in Manly territory. Hot potato, hot potato. That ends the first half. Very entertaining stuff. And it is Manly Warringah leading South Sydney here by 10 points to 8. Now the points for the Seagulls, tries to Jason Saab in the 23rd minute, Lehi Hopewadi in the 29th, Reuben Garrick 1 from 2, Clayton Falolo sin-binned in the 16th minute for a professional foul when it was 6-0 in favour of South. They've had 4 restarts for the Rabbitohs, a try to Keon Kolomatangi in the 12th minute. Latrell Sigwalt 2 from 2, 3 restarts, 1 unsuccessful challenge, and by my tally the penalties are 3-2 in favour of Manly. The scoreboard in favour of Manly, Matthew Elliott, 10 points to 8. Not bad when you're considering Falolo was in the bin.
1: Yeah, an outstanding game of footy, that first 40 minutes. That's one of the most entertaining halves of footy I've seen this year, Andrew, just because of the quality of the game. Now, there was a few errors, but a couple of them were forced, but it was a real back and forth battle, and I think the scoreboard reflects you know, who should be in front as well. I think Manly are just slightly better over that 40 minutes, but anything could happen in the second half.
0: And I was going to say, Michael Carrianis, that scoreline seems

0: be a pretty good indication of what we've seen.
1: Yeah, I thought you noted during the call, Andrew, where you said South lost their way when Manly were down to 12, which you don't hear all too often. Just Jake Simpkin placed on report in the 37th minute for a chicken wing, Andrew. And my highlight of the first half was Matty Elliott's live ladder on the back rowers in the competition.
0: I know. Who's going to be next?
1: Ooh, I'm looking forward to it.
0: We're all on the edge of our pew. So are the back rowers. And Matt used to be a back rower. He had the mullet. He had the torpedo pants.
2: I was right about both middle back rower and edge back rower, I should have said. I didn't go into the detail.
0: Hudson Young, we're watching you tomorrow night, my dude. Yes, give me the stat.
2: Well, I'm just saying, I've never seen this from a, like, from a forward to carry the ball 12 times for 143 metres in the first half. Ola Kawatu.
0: Yeah, that is crazy. And that passes the eye test too, doesn't it? Every time he's got the ball, he's looked damaging.
2: And it's not as though he has, like, he's had no one in front of him or someone's created space for him. He's done all that basically on his own.
0: Now, I've just got a text from Michael Carrianis who says, this is unbelievable. 33 all Adelaide Crows and Geelong at Adelaide Oval. Thank you, MC. Yeah, with Michael, Matthew Elliott. I'm Andrew Moore here at Brookvale Oval with a good-sized crowd here at Brookie enjoying this game. 10-8, Manly Warringah leading South Sydney. Much more to come, but right now we head to the ABC newsroom.
3: ABC News with Noni Edwards. The Reserve Bank has weighed into the escalating scandal facing accounting firm KPMG. Under questioning from Greens Senator Barbara Pocock, Governor Michelle Bullock says the central bank uses KPMG's audit and whistleblower hotline services. Ms. Bullock says the Australian National Audit Service has the final say over the auditing of the bank's financial statements. But given the consulting company's reported mistreatment of a whistleblower, Ms. Bullock says she doesn't expect that contract to be continued. A federal police officer has told a Melbourne court that a woman facing slavery charges would pose an unacceptable risk if she was released on bail. James Oton reports from the Melbourne Magistrates Court.
4: The court heard Zainab Ahmed moved to Syria in 2015 with her family to support Islamic State. It heard her father, Muhammad Ahmed, purchased a Yazidi slave for $10,000 to be raped and do house duties. Federal police officer Mark Glendenning told the court Zainab Ahmed mistreated the teenager very badly but didn't hurt her. Under questioning from defence, Mark Glendenning admitted all women, including the accused, had severe restrictions on them while living under ISIS. The bail hearing continues tomorrow.
3: New South Wales Premier Chris Minns says the cannabis driving reforms are a common sense approach that balances safety concerns. Today, the state government is introducing laws that would allow prescribed cannabis users to drive with a small amount of the drug in their system without being impaired. Mr. Minns says drivers will have to register their cannabis prescription and also complete an online educational course.
5: Medicinable cannabis users in New South Wales are not criminals. This is a legal substance. They've gone to a doctor to get a prescription because they've got an ailment or a pain that they need help with. And we don't think the legal system's kept pace with that change in New South Wales.
3: It's understood Bondi hero Ahmed Al-Ahmed has been charged with allegedly assaulting and stalking his father in Sydney's West. Police say the alleged incident happened in a Bankstown home in March. The 44-year-old was charged yesterday with domestic violence-related assault and stalking. Two of Mr. Al-Ahmed's brothers have previously been ordered to stay away from him after they were charged with threatening him over the phone. Internationally, the US Secretary of State has confirmed a multi-million dollar support package for Ukraine is on its way. Marco Rubio has been answering questions about the $560 million in Congress-approved funding in front of a Senate subcommittee. Violence between Ukraine and Russia has escalated this week, with Russian strikes killing at least 23 Ukrainians and Ukraine firing back at St. Petersburg. When pressed on why the money is yet to be delivered to Ukraine, Mr. Rubio says there have been some holdups.
6: It's just going through the interagency process, and there are a couple stops along the way that unfortunately got tied up a little bit. But I've seen it, not as Secretary of State. I've seen the interagency as National Security Advisor, and it's something that I think we'll have news on fairly soon.
3: China is warning those who cross the line on Taiwan will pay the price. The comments follow Beijing banning four New Zealand politicians from entering the mainland, Hong Kong or Macau for a year after they visited Taiwan last month. China claims the self-governed island of Taiwan as its territory and has tried to restrict the island's foreign engagements. Chinese Foreign Ministry spokesperson Mao Ning says it's a clear breach of the One China policy.
7: Recently, certain New Zealand lawmakers, disregarding China's grave concerns and firm opposition, insisted on visiting China's Taiwan region, violating the One China principle and interfering in China's internal affairs.
3: Concerns are being raised about the presence of foreign spies on a popular social media platform for professionals. Australia and its partners in the Five Eyes Alliance have issued a warning about Chinese spies flooding job platforms like LinkedIn to lure recruits with access to sensitive information. Security expert from Southern Cross University, Brendan Walker-Munro, says it's not a new approach, but the amount of foreign activity is worrying.
8: LinkedIn's always been a source of these types of approaches from espionage and foreign interference agents. What we're seeing and what this warning is really saying is that we're seeing a much bigger scale and scope of these types of approaches to military, defence and government employees.
3: I'm Noni Edwards. That's the latest ABC News. There's more news at any time on ABC Listen.
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0: Show and go from the cheese up the middle. He scored 32 out from his own line. Good run. He plays the ball now to Walker. Kicks out a dummy half from inside the 40. Falolo scooting to his left. Oh, what a turn of the ball. Went over the touchline. Casey Badger's flag is up. Falolo thought he had flicked it back in field, but that is a phenomenal 40-20 from Cody Walker. Comes back to the right. Murray.
13: Short ball. Keon Kolomatangi burst through the hole and opens the scoring for the South Sydney Rabbitohs. Brilliantly constructed try, and it's on the back of their amazing goal line defence to the goal line, confronted by Ben Dravojevic, beat him. Joe Gray over the 20, the 30. He'll get over the 40 to halfway. The cross comes Falolo, but he got the pass away to support anyway. And they're still going, the Rabbitohs, 32 metres out. Good back out from Ashton Ward. And a penalty conceded by Garrett.
14: You worked him over.
0: And he's in the bin.
14: You worked the ball straight over. Put it out.
0: Professional foul. And it's Clayton Falolo who's been sin bin. Another set restart. Here goes to Manu Ringa. They're third as they send it to the right. And Jason Saab will score untouched. How can that happen when you've got 12 and the defending team has 13? They created the overlap. And Jason Saab scores easily. Here's Corsi playing it. Comes right and Graham's dumped to the ground and lost the ball. Picked up by Manly. Comes right to left to Lehigh off the way. He beat one. He's over to score. Terrible mistake from Campbell Graham. And Manly Ringa capitalised immediately. Try to Lehigh Hobawati. Seagulls are in front. This game has absolutely turned dramatically.
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0: Yes, half-time here at Brookvale Oval, and it's 10 points to 8. Manly Warringa leading South Sydney as Manly's elite cheer squad going through their routine at the centre of the ground. Another, if not capacity, close to capacity crowd here at Brookie, despite it being a little on the cool side. Matthew Elliott is here. I'm Andrew Moore. Michael Carayannis is down on the touchline, and Matthew got a good one here.
2: Absolutely, Andrew. And you know, a lot of people have talked about the difference that Kieran Foran's made to this team. What I saw there was these two elite teams going at each other. Where, yeah, our eyes are working, yeah. In the past, Manly would have been looking for a strategic way to beat the opposition by doing something tricky. That's not what we're seeing out here at the moment. It's their mentality that turned that half around when they were behind. They were down to 12 men, and it wasn't that they came up with anything fancy to do that, or they tried to kill the clock. What they did was just work super hard, and you know, their defensive play and scramble was unbelievable.
0: I know you're the coach amongst us, but if it was me down there at halftime, just give it the homoli. Olakau'atu has been like the best player by 10 lengths, hasn't he?
2: Absolutely. Isn't it funny, Andrew, when you see it, he played his first like nearly 80 minutes of Origin footy, and you see him come back after that, and he's gone up a level. I didn't know if he had another level in him. I think tonight we've seen an extra three.
0: So how does South counter that? Like, who's been their most impressive, do you think?
2: That's a really good question. I think some of the work that Jai Gray's done at the back has been fantastic. So they've what they've got to do is exactly what Manly did. They're not going to find a trick way through this. They've got to, and that's what happened, Andrew. You saw that when Manly were down to 12. They were trying to come up with plays. They changed the way they played.

0: South Sydney. From the ensuing penalty goal, it became 8-0. But South honestly didn't look like scoring again in that 10-minute period. That was huge for men.
1: Absolutely, Andrew. And as MC shared with us, you know, in that first half, that error, you know, that came from a Brandon Smith bouncing around. That error that was made when they were up, you know, by a player and they got a repeat set on the try line. That's a terrible error to make.
0: Now, Michael Carayannis has been parading down on the touchline. As we said going into the break, Michael, slight momentum for Manly. What do you think South need to do to stay right in this?
2: Yeah, well, they've got to get the defence back on, and that's what kept it. Well, that's what started really well for them. They're on the back foot defensively early, but they withstood what Manly were throwing at them, particularly on that right-hand side. But they just fell away and got a little bit loose, and they got a little bit manic in good ball. That opportunity that they had, Brandon Smith at dummy half, just looked a little bit frantic, and he hasn't played a lot of footy this year, and it showed in that period.
1: You mentioned Ola Kuatu, Andrew. Well, Talis Duncan and Cody Walker, they're getting actually bloodbath out there at the moment. So they need to respond as well defensively because they're giving up far too much territory.
0: I was going to say, Matthew, if you want to know how cool it feels here at Brookvale tonight, and again, not whinging because we're at Canberra tomorrow night, it'll be a lot colder. But I'm seeing Ralph Tucker out there, and Ralph is pretty resilient.
1: Yeah,
0: he looks like he's got frostbitten hands. We've got members of our Papua New Guinea delegation here looking like they're sitting in a freezer.
1: It's about the same temperature in Port Moresby, I'm sure.
0: Despite the very warm-looking jackets and beanies, here comes Manly back for the second half. The footy's not been cold, though. The footy's been excellent, and Cam Murray leads South Sydney, so he's currently the second-best back row in the game.
1: No, he's the best middle-back row in the game.
0: Initially, you were very bullish.
1: I was.
0: Cam Murray, best back row in the game, and then you've replaced him midway through a half by Amoli Olakau'atu.
1: Well, you know, you need to be adaptable, Andrew, even if it, you know, is in 10 minutes.
0: You've got to evolve. I look forward to seeing who is it by the end of the game. Here come the Seagulls, and Amoli Olakau'atu, the best on the ground, leads them out, standing over from the Manly fans at halftime. And I think they realise and appreciate how big that 10 minutes was with their fullback in the bin. It'll be South Sydney to kick off. And they'll be running right to left as you look at your radio, defending the southern end of the ground here at Brookvale Oval. Matt Elliott, Michael Carayannis, I'm Andrew Moore. So good to have you along tomorrow night. The coverage begins at 5:30 on ABC Listen. And the first game tomorrow night with a 6 o'clock kickoff. And that game comes out of Amy Park, Melbourne against Newcastle. And then at 8 o'clock, it's Canberra Raiders against the Sydney Roosters. So here we go. Second half begins with Ashton Ward kicking it down to Manly territory, taken on the Seagulls' goal line. And they return the ball now with vigour. And that was a great return as well coming from Leifai. And plays it and goes left edge to Ben Trbojevic. Strong run on the angle. Gets back towards centre field. Caught 32 metres out from his own line. Played to Simpkin. He fires it right. Fogarty away to Brown. Nathan Brown runs into a three-man tackle. Finished off 10 short of halfway. 20 metres in from touch on the western side. Played to Simpkin. Goes centre field left. Through hands. Waken away now. Ben Trbojevic linked up with Kohler. Holds the ball up and lost it. He lost control of it. Campbell Graham has it for South Sydney. And the first error of the second half comes via the Manly Ringer Seagulls. Talatau Kohler is now the Rabbitohs, 37 metres out from the Manly goal line. It's played and it comes left to Keon Kolomatangi. He gets to within 29 metres of the line. Stands in a three-man tackle featuring Ben Trbojevic. Played to Garlick. Goes left to Murray. He's caught in centre field. 21 metres out from the line. 10-8 in favour of Manly. Opening minute gone, second half. Now Ward runs to the line. Gray got a dusty pass to Corsi. Great hands by Edward Corsi. Steps in field. Claim to the Nor'east quarter. 5 metres away. Plays it now, they go left. Ward away to Murray. Murray goes across field, straightens and tackled in front of the goalpost, 10 metres out from the line. Played to Garlick, spins it right to Ward, out the back it goes to Gray. Brilliantly read by winger Lehi Hopewadi in defence. Came in ball and all, changeover. Manu Ringa survives, Seagulls 10, South Sydney 8 after that early challenge, a minute 40 gone in the second half.
1: That was a try-saving tackle, Andrew, because that only required one more pass and the winger would have gone in untouched. Hopewadi, absolute great read.
0: Lachlan Hubner is coming onto the field. A South player is going off the field injured, Michael Carayannis.
2: Yeah, dislocated finger. It looks like for Sean Kepi, they could

0: and get it back in. So straight up the tunnel, Lockie Hubner on.
1: Yeah, desiccated finger bad enough, not being able to get it back in, and a whole new level of yuck. Here's the Seagulls now, getting to within 8 of halfway. Imagine those fingers of yours, those spinally-looking things.
2: I didn't know you studied medicine at that terminology.
1: Comes to the right, Nathan Brown, wrapped up on halfway. 20 in from the eastern touchline. I picked up a lot last year. Here's Fogarty, the kick from halfway. Goes down to Gray, charges to his left. Takes it on the full, 10 out from his own line. Passes it right to Alex Johnston, beat the first. And the Kings tackled 20 metres out from his own line.
3: Step to the side.
1: And he's got to go back and play the ball again, says referee Adam G. 2 minutes 37 gone in this second half. 10-8. Manly Ringer in front of South Sydney. The Rabbitohs on their own 30. Short side right to big stretch. Campbell Graham. He gets straight past two Graham. Now he's felled. 4 metres short of halfway. And 20 in from the eastern touchline. He'll play the ball to Garlick. He comes left. Centre fielder Hubner. Then away to Walker to Gray. Gray got the pass away to support. And to Seagwalt. Links up with Jai Gray. Beautiful pass. Gray beats Olakau'atu. Now tackled 35 out from the Manly line. 10 in from touch western side. Plays it to Johnston, comes right to Hubner, right foot step nailed, 28 away from the line, last tackle South. Garlick, he'll go right. Murray links up now with Ward, puts up the kick down to the fullback far Lawlor. Up goes Graham. The ball is punched back 30 metres out from the goal line, picked up by South, still the last tackle. The Rabbitohs work a right to left. And now the pass away to Fifita. He gets a wraparound ball to Gray. 32 out. They're losing a metre after metre. Ward finally puts up the kick again. And it's caught 10 metres out from the Manly Ringer goal line by Hopewadi. He's tackled 18 out from his own line. Remains 10-8 in front of, or in favour of Manly Ringer after a frantic set from the Rabbitohs, Matthew.
2: Certainly remains an entertaining game of footy. And what about the scramble defence there by Manly in those last two plays? Keeps them out of their own try and a shift their left-hand side.
1: Yeah, they have it now about 30 metres out from their own line, the Seagulls. 8 in from touch western side. Garrick plays it to Fogarty. Goes left to Saab. And Jason Saab's tackled 10 metres short of halfway and 18 in from touch western side. Simpkin goes left to Wakeham. Then away to Brooks. He links up with support. Fogarty nearly got through. Dragged to the ground around the ankles. 5 metres in South territory on the last. It comes right Fogarty. He puts up a towering kick. We lose sight of it. Almost moonbound. Caught by Gray. 10 metres out from his own line. He fired the pass left to Alex Johnston and he's felled ball and all on his own 20. Michael Carayannis on the touchline, or is it just me, or has this game really picked up a notch or three?
0: No, it definitely has. And for a Thursday night, this will probably be the best Thursday night conditions for the rest of the year. It's cold, but the surface is nice, so you can play this fast footy that we've seen to start this second half.
1: So now it's South Sydney MC with it a metre in Manly Ringer territory. Played to Garlick, goes right to Ward. Cut out pass to Graham. He's got Corsi to his right, but he steps in field. Wrapped up 32 out from the Manly line and 10 in from touch eastern side. South with it down 10-8 on the last. Garlick goes left. Ward dummy left and for some reason was in three minds. Kicks it to the short side. The ball allowed to bounce by everyone into the arms of Falalor. And he bounced away from the first, and it's a penalty going against South Sydney. Player was held off the ball. Penalty goes to Manly Warringah. Their fourth of the night, 18 out for the Seagulls line. I don't think that'll please Wayne Bennett all that much.
2: No, that was a really poor end to a really constructive set, and that's becomes one of the key plays. You can have a poor set with a great kick, Andrew, and it saves the set. That was a great set with a poor kick at the end of it, and what we're seeing here now is Manly starting their set only 45 metres out from their try.
1: Fogarty hands it into Jake Trbojevic back on the field, and he's held up 9 short of halfway. 51% of possession of the game now for Manly, so that's really starting to even out. Here's Nathan Brown, caught 3 metres in South territory, picked up by Simpkin. Dummies goes himself, nearly burst free, but he's taken 34 out from the goal line, plays the ball to Brooks. Oh, comes to the right, Wakeham lost it. Picked up by the Rabbitohs. Hubner sends it away left edge to Duncan, and he's tackled 11 short of halfway. The mistake's starting to come thick and fast from Manly. Their completion rate has fallen under 70%, as now it is Latrell Seagwalt. He's caught a metre short of halfway by Olakau'atu, plays it. It goes right from Walker. Great run, Lockie Hubner. He's taken 10 metres in Manly Ringer territory, western side. Played to Garlick, spins it right to Murray, then to Ward, away to Gray. Gray looks at the angled run, turns it into Graham. Graham over the 30, and he's going to be tackled only 20 out from the goal line by Ben Trabu. Radivojevic. Plays a 10 in from the eastern touchline. They spin it to the left. Ward passes away to Hubner to Walker. Walker got it out the back. Through hands it goes now to Alex Johnston. Johnston loses it behind him. Scooped up by Walker again. It's play on, it all went back. 12 metres out from the line. Two tackles left for South Sydney. Johnston's indignant. He thought it should have been six to go. Comes to the right, Walker, got it away, Murray. Then back towards centre field, set restart, inside the 10. Manly Warringah, as a South Sydney, they go to the right edge, Campbell Graham with the footy. He got the pass away, diving over Edward Corsi. Does he get it down? He thinks he did. So does referee Adam G, try in the far corner. Edward Corsi dives over Watney Zelezniak style to score the try. South Sydney's back in front. Rabbitohs 12, Manly Warringah 10 with a kick to come. Nearly 8 minutes gone. Second half, Matthew Elliott.
2: Well, look at the fumble there from Alex Johnston. That did go backwards, and then they get another late offload, Andrew, as they plunge into the line there and they shift the ball out. It was just a really catch and pass through the hands rather than trying to throw cutout balls in the last pass there. Corsi, he's actually stealing Dallin's IP there, leaving the ground and scoring tries like that.
1: That is a great finish. Well, of course, they were teammates at the Warriors. Brilliant flick pass out to Graham. And Corsi, what a finish if he got it down, Michael Carrianis.
0: There's a couple of good flick passes there. I think he gets the ball down, Andrew. Just a matter if he touches that sideline in the in goal. That's what I'd love to see. Again, this angle here.
1: We're watching it from head on now. Our nearest monitor. Does the ball go touch in goal as he grounds it, Edward Corsi?
2: I'm saying try.
1: Yeah, it's 14 miles away, that monitor. I wouldn't have a clue.
2: I haven't been wrong all night.
1: No, that's true. I'm running with you. It looks like it's probably a try, but the crowd don't seem to think so.
2: And they think you're in the bunker again, Andrew. There's people turning around here saying no try to you. Do you have that manner of impact?
1: Well, I would have if I was pressing the buttons, but the only button I'm pressing is my red button.
2: Do I need to start doing this again? We're not the bunker.
1: Put up a sign. I think you might have to, especially the booing. It's going to be taken off him. And I reckon that last angle showed that he might have put it down touch and goal. So we just heard Adam G save. It's no try.
3: You see on this frame, the ball is up, and on the next frame,
1: it's down.
3: It's grounded on touch and goal. And also looking at another angle.
1: So it's whether it's a 20-metre restart or a play the ball 10 out. From
3: ball
1: the
3: is up, and then the next frame, the ball is grounded on the touch and goal line. We have a decision.
1: 20-metre tap, no try.
4: 6 seconds out, yeah.
1: So the score remains as it was. Manly Warringah 10, South 8. Good spotting, Michael Carrianis. Down to you on the touchline.
0: Yeah, there's nothing wrong with that put down there. It was just the centimetres on that. The ball just touching the line. It was unfortunate because there was a couple of beautiful plays in the lead-up to that. Then Ed Corsi did a fabulous job to almost get that ball down. But, yeah, unlucky there for South Sydney.
1: From the 20-metre tap, Garrick the hit-up, and he's caught 24 out from his own goal line around the grounds. Half-time now in the AFL. The Crows by a goal. Adelaide 39 at home, leading Geelong 33. The first cricket test of the English summer between England and New Zealand at Lord Shockhorror, a rain delay. New Zealand won the toss, sent England into bat, who are 1 for 24 with Ben Duckett on 12 and Jacob Bethel on 4. Emilio Gray on debut was out for 8. And at 9:30 p.m, so another half hour away, Pakistan plays Australia in a one day at Lahore with a toss, I'm told, imminent. Here's a penalty, high tackle against South Sydney. And haven't they? It's Campbell Graham penalised. Penalty to the Seagulls. They've excelled at this, South Sydney, gaining the upper hand and giving it back almost immediately and dramatically. This penalty to Manly is 2 metres in South territory, and Brooks finds touch about 35 metres out.
2: And this isn't a team that you want to give opportunities to, Andrew, because they're pretty good at taking them, the Seagulls. They've got such good attacking structure and their mentality. Ooh, there's almost another high tackle there.
1: On Brown, who's tackled 8 metres in South Sydney's half. 10-8 in favour of the Seagulls. That was the halftime score. Now pass goes left. Kohler, he steps back in field. Geez, quick. Wrapped up 30 metres out from the south line. Played to Ben Trbojevic. Scoops it up one-handed. Darts across field. Now he straightens. Caught 18 metres out from the South Sydney line. Great chance here for Manly. After South Sydney couldn't score and then give away the penalty. They work it right. Olakau'atu. He got the pass away and diving over to score the try. So easy for Manly Warringah's Clayton Faalolo. Try to the Seagulls in the corner. That was easy. It was clinical. the Seagulls. And Manly Warringah now leads 14 points to 8. 9 minutes 30 gone in the second half.
2: Andrew, that comes down to pure speed. It's just that the South Sydney defensive line were in perfect position there. Falolo just gets on the outside shoulder. And, oh, his acceleration... It's almost light speed, Andrew. It's almost like he's going as fast as he can, you think, and then he gets the ball and he increases speed. It's not almost impossible to do that.
1: Yeah, he's been a revelation this year as well for Kieran Foran. Touchline, Michael Carrianis.
0: Yeah, again, Hamoli Olakau'atu having a leading hand in that try, just going to the line and pushing that pass out wide. Looks like Ewan Aiken's about to be the fourth interchange for South Sydney. So Cam Murray's coming from the field for Ewan Aiken. Sean Kepi, boys, looks like he will return at some stage as well. He's got that. It was his thumb. It's back in place. And he just spent some time passing on the sideline.
1: All right. Thank you, mate. Ewan Aiken on the field. And Ewan will join me on Sunday in our Getting to Know You segment. Ewan Aiken. Here's Garrick lining up the shot. 23 out. Two in from the Western touchline. On the text line, geez, Corsi built like a front row forward. Flies like an A380, says Pete in Wright. And Brendan said it wasn't a fumble from Johnson. It was clearly a Manly touch. The ball hits the ground in goal. So now here's Garrick to put them ahead by 8. This is a huge kick. 2 in from touch. Garrick strikes it, hooks it, coming back. Oh, he's magnificently kicked that goal, Reuben Garrick. It had a lot of movement on it. He's 2 from 3, and you sense that is very significant. Now an 8-point lead, Manly Warringah 16, leading South Sydney 8 with 29 minutes still to play. NRL Thursday here on ABC Sport. Loving the adaptable call as always from Andrew the Truckee. Andrew and the team, it's a balmy 19 and a half degrees in Mackay. Enjoying the call. Thank you, Artie. Guys sleeting at Gunning, but inside in front of the fire with a glass of red from Max and Joe and dumpling the pug. Well, that sounds like you've handled the cool conditions beautifully.
2: Falolo just went up the tunnel there too, Andrew, so I don't know if what sort of injury he got, but that's a big loss if he's out for the rest of the game.
1: All right, well, MC's off his seat and checking it out, Matthew, as here's Manly 12 metres out from their own goal line. Simpkin dummy half. Long pass goes right to Wakeham, and now the pass through hand sees the Seagulls 21 metres out from their own goal line. Ball played. They work it open side left. Garrick, he's caught about 28 metres out from his own line, and over the top came Colin Matangi. Along there too with Ewan Aiken. Seagulls centre field, 34 out from their own line with a 16-8 lead. It feels pretty large lead given how this game is played. Fogarty on the last, kicks from his own 30-metre line, down to Gray, takes it on the move, 25 out from his own goal line, heads up over the 30, and he's going to be put to the ground, 32 out from his own line. Cody Walker at the southern end comes around to the dummy half position. Sends it left to Alex Johnston. He's wrapped up 12 metres short of halfway. 3 tries to 1 here to Manly. Dummy half Gray. He sends it right to Siegwald. Latrell tackles 7 metres short of halfway. Centre field, southern end by Jake Trbojevic. Played to Garlick. Comes left edge to Aiken. Wrapped up just short of halfway for South. Plays it to Garlick, spins it away right to Duncan, then away to Walker, then to Campbell Graham. Graham straightens and accelerates, but he's caught. 31 out for the Manly goal line. 18 in from the eastern touchline. Played on the last. Cody Walker the kick from 31 metres out down to the northeast corner. The ball comes back off South Sydney over the 20. Corsi did a great job to try and keep the ball in the field of play. But it comes off his hands over the eastern touchline. Change over to Manly. 22 out from their own line. The scoreline 16-8 here in favour of Manly over South Sydney. 27 minutes gone. MC strolling back to his chair. Any news down there, Michael?
0: Yeah, hamstring crates for Clayton Fualolo, so he won't be back tonight.
1: Okay, well, that is a huge blow.
2: And Cole has gone to fullback, yep. Andrew, so they've replaced speed with speed.
1: Yes, there's no shortage there with Talatau Kola, who was playing fullback when Tom Trbojevic first got injured, and then they shifted him back to the centres and allowed Clayton Fualolo to play fullback. Such was the fist he made of it. Simpkin goes right now to Wakeham, turns it into Jake Trbojevic. He's over the 30, runs into a three-man tackle featuring Colin Matangi and Aiken, 14 short of halfway. Played to Simpkin, sends it right to Brown. Brown got the pass away. Oh, a head-high tackle here on Wakeham.
4: contact. It's shoulder first.

0: It's shoulder first, then it comes up.
1: Apparently it was shoulder first. Penalty goes to Manly. That was an obvious one even from here.
2: Well, he was trying to make sure that Jake Trbojevic was aware of that, because Jake was had the hands up, giving him the 10 minutes in the bin.
1: It's one of those where Garlick was stepped. As now from the restart, great run up the middle by Olakau'atu. Tackled 26 metres out from the goal line. Played to Simpkin. Goes right to a steaming Nathan Brown. He's tackled 15 out from the goal line. Manly on the attack, and they get a set restart as well. Everything is going for Manly here at the moment, including the scoreboard, 16-8. 8 metres out in front of the post. Jake plays the ball. It comes to the right. Fogarty sends it into Reuben Garrick. He runs into the fence, taken there by Duncan. 1 or 2 metres out from the goal line. Simpkin awaits. He'll go open side left centre field. Wakeham links up with Brooks. Out the back it goes Kohler. Kohler easily past Campbell Graham. Then he got a pass away to support. Manly get to within 5 of the goal line. And that's where the tackle's made. 3 in from touch. Play to Hopewadi. Goes to the right Brooks. Centre field Wakeham. Links up Fogarty. Bodies in motion. Fogarty accelerates. Dragged down on his 7 out from the goal line by Duncan. Plays the ball to Wakeham. Double pumps it left to Jake Trbojevic. Caught in front of the south post. Only about half a metre away when all is said and done. Last tackle, Seagulls leading 16-8. Played to Simpkin. Goes left away. Brooks turns it in. Ben Trbojevic straight past 1. Heads for the goal line. He's over to score. Easily beat Fifita. Brilliant footwork, Ben Trbojevic, and this game is now Manly's. You would think it's up to them. They lead by 20 points to 8. They're all over South. 24 and a half to go. Brilliant footwork and acceleration from Ben Trbojevic to score.
2: Yeah, great description, Andrew, there. And Luke Brooks did a really good job. How often do we see in modern footy now that teams run the ball on last play when they've got that good field position inside that 10? There's no risk of the ball going dead or surrendering a 7-tackle set. They just get to have another shot, and their shape there on last play, Manly, was absolutely perfect. And that momentum swing that you picked up earlier, that's remained in the Sea Eagles' advantage.
1: It's funny, that running on the last, if you're in front, to me it's like a reverse sweep. Great reverse sweeps are so exciting to watch. But if it goes wrong and you get out, it looks horrible.
2: Yeah.
1: And if you're losing and you do it, it looks like, do they know what was the last tackle? It's a weird thing, isn't it? Touchline, Michael Carrianis. In fact, we'll go to you after the kick, MC, so we don't rush you. Garrick's 20 out, 15 in from the eastern touchline.
2: Reverse. I was trying to pick it up. I had a cricket analogy before with that Reuben Garrick's last goal kick.
1: Yes.
2: It was like a Max Walker in-swinger, late in-swinger.
1: Well, I'm glad you've got good currency. Here's Garrick, 20 metres out.
2: That sounded genuine.
1: Well, you've gone back to 1977.
2: When?
1: Here's Garrick. 15 in from touch. Moves in with the right boot. Strikes it. Nails it. Right between the posts. Reuben Garrick is 4th. And it is now 22 points to 8. Manly Warringah over South Sydney. And the Rabbitohs in real danger of this, getting right away from them. We're still 23 to play. Touchline, Michael Carrianis.
3: Yeah, I wasn't aware that Matty was such a keen cricket fan. But that was outstanding work there from Luke Brooks. He's had a steady hand in Manly's revival. Sort of gone unnoticed how much his form's improved. Like that rest of that Manly side, he's played a real consistent level of footy that we haven't seen for a while from him.
1: By the way, MC, just on that point about Matt liking cricket, did you have any idea he used to play?
3: Oh, not really. Can you tell us a bit more when, like, after the game when we're off air?
1: He's going to tell us at about 10:05.
2: Well, I'll tell you when you take that Carlton jersey off.
1: Here's Manly, 19 out from their own goal line. Comes right to Bisseca. But you've got that wrong. He's wearing it with pride. Here's the Seagulls, 28 out from their own line.
2: Another fist pump.
1: Comes to the right, Fogarty. Got the pass away now to Garrick. Garrick steps in field, easily got away from Siegwalt, but into the awaiting arms of Walker. And he's still wrestling up to within 3 of halfway. It's all Manly. Ball played down to Simpkin. Goes left to Olakau'atu. Big hop, skip and a jump and straightens. Caught 3 metres in South Territory. Going to play the ball now to Simpkin. Centre field left, Wakeham. Then away Brooks to Ben Trbojevic. And he's wrapped up. Put on his back. 39 out from the South line. Last tackle, Seagulls. Simpkin goes right. And the kick from Fogarty, 40 metres out. End over end down to Jai Gray. Runs into it with the catch. 12 out from his own line. Great chase by Manly. And he's caught just outside his 10. And this is how Manly's playing at the moment, Matty, with that enthusiasm that really shows up in a kick chase game.
2: Absolutely. And again, great intent. But Jamal Fogarty, we underestimate his contribution here. He just does all the little subtle things.

0: getting his team up the field. Then that last play kick, that was perfect.
1: So now South with it, down 22 points to 8. 29 out from their own goal line.
2: Jake.
1: Comes to the left side. Ewan Aitken wrapped up. 34 out from his own goal line. Plays the ball to Brandon Smith back on the field. Goes short side right to Ashton Ward. They look very confused. But that could be the kick of the year. Ashton Ward has kicked it. Has taken a right-hand turn. 17 out from the goal line for a remarkable, seemingly innocuous, but ended up being a brilliant 40-20.
0: And it's moments like these, Andrew, wow, that we've seen so often this year. Turn games around. It'd be a tough one to get on the front foot there, but that was an amazing kick.
1: That didn't look like a 40-20.
2: It's 40 buttock
1: at the start, did it?
0: No, nowhere near it.
1: That was unreal.
0: It's a Nathan Cleary type kick that we saw in the State of Origin game, Andrew.
1: So now from the restart, South Sydney 11 metres away. Totola plays it and it comes left edge. South get within a few metres of the goal line. Taking the tackle there is Aitken. Played to Brandon Smith. Goes right to Ward to Walker. Then he got a short ball away to support and South Sydney's in to score. Ends up being an easy try to David Fifita. So the Rabbitohs on the back of a brilliant Ashton Ward try. A brilliant Ashton Ward 40-20 score the try through David Fifita to keep the game interesting. Manly Ringer 22, South Sydney 12, 20 minutes gone, 20 minutes left, second half, Matthew Elliott.
0: Yeah, well, they hit the left-hand side of the pace and they come back to their right-hand side. Not Cody Walker's preferred side to play on the field. And just his subtlety, he squares the line up, just drifts in a little bit, and then plays to the outside there to Fifita, who goes through untouched. Only Cody Walker's going to provide you that sort of service.
1: Well, Michael Carrianis, I ask you, is there any bigger momentum changer in rugby league than a 40-20?
3: Oh, there's not, Andrew. And we talk around set restarts. Obviously, repeated set restarts could be a momentum changer, but the way that has just lifted this South Sydney side, and we know that with the likes of Cody Walker in this side, this team can run hot very, very quickly.
1: So now Latrell Sigwell, 20 metres out, 16 in from the eastern touchline, 10 the difference. Still a quarter of the game to go. On the text line, Mark in the ACT didn't know MC was a Carlton fan. That explains why he pretends to hate AFL so much. No, haven't they come good after punting their coach? Here's Sigwell, 20 out, 16 in from touch. Moves in with the right boot, strikes it, likes it, kicks the goal, Latrell Sigwald. So he is 3 out of 3. Manly Ringer 22, South Sydney 14. And how long we got to go? 19 minutes and 10 seconds. So that could be huge, that 40-20.
0: Absolutely, Andrew. And we've seen so often in modern footy how momentum can change. So this will be a real good mentality test for the Sea Eagles and the South Sydney Rabbitohs to see who can come out on top in this game.
1: Ralph Tucker tells me the crowd figure 15,451 here at Brookvale Oval. Is Brooks in career best form? I'm not sure. I've seen him play better than he has the last 3 weeks or so.
0: He's going to miss the next three tackles.
1: But I think Tiger Dave could be onto something. South Sydney has it. Centre field now through Ewan Aitken. 18 out. He could be the best back row in the game. Ball's going to be played.
0: Smith. I do all the funny stuff, mate.
1: Goes left, yeah, only when you don't mean to. Here's Hubner. Tackled 25 out from his own goal line. Played to Brandon Smith. He comes right edge again. South Sydney work it over the 30. Just trying to stay in this game. Manly Warringah 22, South 14. 18 and a half to go. There's now Talis Duncan, a big don't argue on the defence. Gets within 4 of halfway as he shoved aside from Fogarty. Played on the last. Smith goes right to Ward. Puts boot to ball. And it's caught by Hopewadi. 10 out from his own line on that eastern. Well, through a pass to nobody. Saab goes back for it. 5 out from his own line. He threw it 25 metres to the right. It was a moon ball. Killed 4 worms on landing. And thankfully for Manly, Saab was there. Well, what was that?
0: I do not know. It wasn't even in the proximity of another player. Fullback catching a ball on first play, throwing it to...
1: Here's Manly with it now, 24 out from their own goal line.
0: Two.
1: Spoken like a true former cricketer. Here's the Seagulls up over their 30. And they have it now, 20 in from the eastern touchline. And on the field now for Manly, Josh Felody, who we saw starting the last couple of weeks. South Sydney give away another penalty for a high tackle, 10 metres short of halfway.
0: No, it was a cannonball into the...

0: into the back of the knees there. So not a hip drop, but definitely a penalty.
1: Yeah, he's quick to blow the whistle there, Adam G. And let's have a look at the replay. The run came and, oh yeah, Brandon Smith from behind is on report. So penalty to Manly, 10 short of halfway. And again, it's a rinse and repeat, Matty. Every time South look like they're back in this thing and get some momentum, it's them themselves who send it away.
0: Absolutely. And that, you know, Brandon Smith will be disappointed with himself there, even though in the old days that was called a tackle around the ankles. Remember that one? So, but you can't do it, particularly when you're coming at a player from behind like that. But I don't think it'll be anything else other than a fine.
1: So now it's Manly, 22 out on play two. Garrick plays it, goes left, Fogarty away to Jake Trbojevic. In centre field, Manly Ringer 22, South Sydney 14. Here at Brookvale Oval, Foz Park. And he walks off the mark. Jake Trbojevic lost the ball, but all that means is go back and play it again. And he does. Centre of the park to Simpkin, goes left, Brooks away. Short pass onto support, 11 metres out from the goal line. Now it's played by Paseka. Comes back to the right, Brooks. Got it away, Fogarty. Short ball on there to Olakau'atu. Tackled 18 metres out from the line. Manly attack with this 8-point lead. Dummy half Simpkin. He goes left to Fogarty. Then he links up with Luke Brooks. Turns it into Paseka. He spins it on. Now knocked to the deck with vim and vigour from Smith. 12 metres out from the goal line, not to mention Vitality. Play to Simpkin on the last. Goes right, Fogarty. Crossfield kick. Sarve against Johnson. Up they go. Ball tap backwards by Johnson over the dead ball line. Goal line dropout, South Sydney. Score remains Manly Warringah 22, South Sydney 14 with 16 minutes and 10 seconds to go.
0: Yeah, Alex Johnson didn't really have much choice there other than to knock that ball dead with Saab coming through and all the support that he had following him. He was looking to knock that ball back into the hands of one of his other chasers there. So will South Sydney kick short? Yes, they will.
1: So the short line dropout from Ashton Ward. Well, they're all in front of the kicker to start with. And B, it was gibberish. The line dropout went a metre and then over the touchline. But they're in front, so the penalty goes to Manly.
0: And they can also take a kick at goal then.
1: They can, of course, from 10 metres out. That had nothing to do with whether anything was contestable or not. Touchline, Michael Carriers.
2: Yeah, they can attempt to curl, but they're going to knock that back, given they're up by 8 and 15 minutes remaining on the clock. So they're going to chase some more points.
1: Yeah, you kind of get it. This is a rampaging run coming from Hamoli to within half a metre of the goal line on play one. He'll play the ball to Simpkin. Manly looking to put South away potentially here. Comes left. Wakeham turns the ball inside for second tackle. 10 out in front of the southern post. Simpkin goes left to Luke Brooks. Drift turns it back on the inside. Kohler tackled free out from the goal line. Desperate South defence. Now Simpkin, dummies, goes himself, caught in front by Gray. 1 metre away, plays the ball to Jake Trbojevic. To the right, Wakeham to Fogarty, they got numbers to Brooks. Quick hands away, Garrick steps in field, defences there. And he's nailed 12 out from the goal line. Talis Duncan came across with Totola. Played on the last to Simpkin, goes left to a scooting Fogarty. Great hands away now, little stab kick by Wakeham. Dived on by South, they've got it. 7 metres out from their own line. And a knock on from Manly, says referee Adam G.
0: So the player coming in to make the tackle knocked it out of the guy on the ground's hand.
1: Might have been Wakeham. So it'll be a South Sydney scrum feed. 10 out from their own line with 14 minutes to go.
0: Right, and it was Brandon Wakeham who came in and did that. Knocked the ball out of the South Sydney player's hand, but knocked it forward.
1: I get the feeling, Padre, this game should be over. But my feeling is it's not quite. That there might be an extra two chapters left.
0: Yeah, I've got that vibe as well, Andrew, because you just know that South can pull something special out of the hat. Manly, it's Manly's game to lose here.
1: Right.
0: Particularly with the field position they've got and the momentum they've got at the moment.
1: And again, they play smart, they should win. Meanwhile, this drum's taking forever. Love that, yes.
0: When you've got Cody Walker in the opposition, you can never really, you know, put something away.
1: Touchline, Michael Carrianis. Do you share that feeling?
2: They can find a way back into this, the Rabbitohs, there's no doubt. They've got the capability of those players in. David Fifita, Cody Walker, Jai Gray, and this man about to come back onto the field, Cam Murray, their seventh interchange with just over 13 minutes left.
1: Right, mate, here's South 13 out from their own line. Murray on the field now as the ball's played, and it comes centre field right for South Sydney. They have it about 18 metres out from their own line. Manly really aiming up on defence here. Aiken plays the ball. Brandon Smith.

0: goes from dummy half, angled run through one, trampled over the top of one. Now wrapped up 28 out from his own line. Good quick play the ball to Gray, goes right to Murray. And Cam Murray fell, 12 short of halfway by Simpkin, and crawls forward an extra metre or two. Played on the last, Smith goes right to Ward from inside the 40. Good power behind the kick, but equally well read by Abawadi. Sends a pass again left to right to Kohler. He brings it back over the 20. Leo Apawadi, he's not risk averse, is he? As Manly have it on their own 30, leading 22 to 14.
1: I'm making an assumption, Andrew, that he's right-handed. So passing to his right is not a strength.
0: Here's KB Hetherington back on the field. Ball played to Wakeham. Goes right now to Olakau'atu. How many metres does he run now, Matthew? Must be about 220, 230.
1: A lot.
0: Short, three short of halfway. Plays the ball. Wakeham sends it left to Hetherington. His first touch upon return, and he's taken 6 metres in south half. Matt Elliott, Michael Carrianis, I'm Andrew Moore here. NRL Thursday on ABC Sport. Brooks turns it into Ben Trbojevic. He's looked very dangerous on the left edge. And here he's caught 31 out from the South Sydney goal line. Manly leading 22 to 14 played. Wakeham goes right. Kick from Fogarty. Coming down for Jai Gray. If he wants it, he doesn't. The ball is on the deck, and it's a penalty.
2: You don't even compete, Lehigh. You just run through.
0: Against Lehigh, Hopewadi. Penalty goes to the Rabbitoh. Only 13 out from their own goal line. So we have 11 and a half to go. Manly Ringer 22, South
2: Dave,
0: 14. And this penalty to the Rabbitohs. Oh, we've got a challenge, have we? Dave, that took a while.
2: I don't have a genuine contest from Lehigh. I believe he comes straight through the line of the ball and then just pulls out, which affects the ability to catch.
0: Which is the modern day ruling of scare them into dropping the ball. Not allowed to do, Matthew.
3: That was just looking at the actions of Lehigh Hopewadi, he does not genuinely compete for the contest and jumps past the line of the ball and impacts the ability of Campbell get Graham to compete. The challenge is unsuccessful.
0: And both teams have none left.
1: That's, there you go. And that challenge was about as accurate, Andrew, as your guess on Olakau'atu's metres.
0: What is it?
1: He's only done 201.
0: Really?
1: Only that many.
0: Pull your finger out of Moley. South 5 touch, 15 short.
1: Have
0: of
1: a dig, mate.
0: He's been incredible. Campbell Graham from the tap.
1: I'm wrong. It's gone up to 215.
0: Comes left at Tatala. So it wasn't too far out.
1: 5 metres.
0: Yeah, okay, I'll take that. 20 in for the eastern touchline. Smith goes left to right, to Wakeham. He's caught midfield, 10 short of halfway. South with it, albeit trailing 22 to 14. Brandon Smith to the right. Ward, quick hands. Oh. Away to Campbell Graham, read brilliantly on the wing by Lehigh Hopewadi. But it is a penalty to South, 10 short of halfway.
2: Same as that one before.
0: So this is 10 short of halfway and about 13 metres in from the eastern touch line. Penalty's now 6-4 in favour of Manly. And South's fine touch, 6 metres in Manly's half. Ward from the tap, goes left to Tala. He's caught 9 metres in Manly Ringa territory. Tell you what, another try soon will make things very interesting. Brandon Smith goes left to Cam Murray. He left one in his wake, caught 35 metres out from the Seagulls' goal line. Plays the ball to Smith. He spins it away right to Ward. Ward plays out the back and a terrible ball. Walker picks it up and it's play on, says the referees. He's bustled to the deck. Thereby, Hopewadi, 40 out from the Manly line, but a really ordinary set so far this from South Sydney. It's played to Corsi. Goes left to Graham, Campbell Graham. He's dealt with, 36 away from the Manly line, 12 in from touch on the eastern side. Now comes the left, Brandon Smith. Long ball to Murray, through hands Ward to Gray. Cut out ball to Johnston. He steps in field. Garrick's there waiting for him though, and he can't offload. Back to Siegwald, playing 22 away. Johnston on the last. Played to Siegwald. Goes right to Ashton Ward. Plays out the back to Murray. Long ball to Walker. Puts in a left foot stab kick. Corsi flying through. Getting back there is Hopewadi. Dives on the bouncing ball for Manly. 2 metres out from his own goal line. 9.5 to go. And now they give away one of the dumbest penalties of the season, South Sydney, with the delayed push going against Fifita and Corsi. Penalty Manly, two out from their own line. And Michael Carrianis, it's been rinse and repeat all night for South.
4: Yeah, it has. They just really struggled for momentum. And it wasn't a bad result there where that kick finished. And you know that's a penalty. So that's just a really poor play there from the South Sydney side.
0: Just we're seeing it all night.
1: That's just so dumb. When you've got that field position, you've got a team pushing off the back fence there, 2 metres out from their own try line. There'll be no defensive decisions to make at all in that set if they held them there.
0: 8 minutes 44 to go, and it's Manly 20.

0: 22, South Sydney 14, as now the Sea Eagles have it. Hetherington is contained, held is the call from Adam G. Eight short of halfway. Ball played to Wakeham. Spins it right, Jake Trbojevic. Then away to Paseka midfield. He's over halfway. Great run. Caught 5 metres in South Territory by Brandon Smith. Played to Wakeham. Goes right to Fogarty. He sends it on the inside to Talatau Cola. Straightens, tackled. 33 out from the line and 19 in from the western touchline by Aiken. Dummy half Wakeham. Goes left, Jake Trbojevic. Dummies runs himself. And held is the call as he hits the deck. 27 out from the south line on the last. Wakeham goes right to Fogarty. Then away Olakau'atu. Plays at the back. Tip on. Goes to Savo. He made mince meat of them. He's over to score the try. Jason Saab got through them so easily. He's got a double. Manly Warringah 26. South Sydney 14 with a kick to come. And the South player who got missed there is doing the predictable. And now he's staying down saying, oh, cramp. I've got cramp, sir. So it's a try to Saab, a 26-14 lead to the Manly Warringah Sea Eagles, and it's Latrell Seagwalt who missed the tackle, and Saab, he can do that, Matty Carney, he can make you look silly.
1: Oh, it was a great finish, Andrew, there, but again, Manly decided to run the ball on last play. Jamal Fogarty digs right into the line here, and oh, never guess, Olakau'atu. You're not allowed to run the ball like that, Andrew, and also be out of ball play. It's illegal.
0: What is he?
1: He's the best back rower in the game.
0: That's why Michael Carrianis.
2: Yes, I love it. I love it, Matty. It's going to be an ongoing discussion point now, the best back rower across the weekend. But, yeah, beautiful movement there from Jason Saab. He's in and away. Just let a hapless South Sydney defence grasp in at thin air and a match-winning try.
0: Yeah, nice of Matty MC to give us a talking point for our long pre-game on Saturday. How good. Here's Reuben Garrick. No cricket analogies, Matthew?
1: None.
0: Okay. 24 out, just in from the western touchline. Oh, sorry, Michael. I'll update the AFL after the kick. Didn't mean to upset you down there, mate. Here's Garrick right in front of Michael Carrianis.
1: He's off the long run.
0: This is to put the game well without the reach of South Sydney. What? Here comes Garrick. He strikes it, heading towards the post. He lights it. He's kicked the goal. So he's 5 from 6. The scoreline, 28-14. Manly Warringah over South Sydney. And that means game, set, bingo. The Seagulls are going to win at Brookvale. Around the grounds in the AFL, Adelaide Crows leading Geelong 54-52 in the third quarter. And still a rain delay in that first test match. England-New Zealand at Lord's, with England 1 for 24. And the cricket ODI. And that gets underway in about 15 minutes or so. Pakistan against Australia at Lahore. The series at one apiece. Australia won the toss and will bat first. Start delayed 15 minutes. Cooper Connolly in. Tanvir Sanger is out. And while I'm looking at the screen, what's happened there?
1: There was a short kickoff, yes. And Manly knocked it back. Luke Brooks ran onto the ball there, and if he caught it, he possibly would have gone the whole distance, Andrew. But he didn't quite catch it, knocked it on. So we've got South Sydney about 25 metres out with a scrum feed and a whole set to go. Can they get something out of this game?
0: With 6 minutes still to play, 28-14 to Manly Warringah, who did trail 8-0 with 12 men for Manly. Comes to the left side now, the Seagulls. Away to Seagwalt. Steps into Garrick, put to the ground. 21 out from the Manly goal line. A player 10 in from the western touchline to Walker. He spins it to the right side. Away to Talis Duncan. He straightens, caught 18 metres out from the Manly line by Jake Trbojevic. Plays it now to Smith. He goes away to the right side. Ashton Ward away to Walker. Cut out pass to Campbell Graham. Graham takes on the defence and he's very close to scoring in the corner. Very close to the touchline. And we're going to the bunker, says Adam G.
3: Coming into three, mate. Got no try. And he loses it in the end goal.
0: All of these decisions, Matty, are approximately 18.6 kilometres away from where we sit.
4: It's a play in the lead up.
0: So I've got no idea.
4: Kendall Graham loses possession in the field of play.
0: I think he lost the ball before he got to the goal line.
1: Oh, you can hear like I can hear.
0: What? No try. It'll be a Manly Warringah ball, 10 out from their own line.
1: And it's interesting, Andrew, with the modern game. Campbell Graham hasn't lost speed, but with the game now, you can see the difference when a centre's got that little bit of space that he had there. If it was Kohler, that'd be a try.
0: Yep.
1: So I'm not being critical of Campbell Graham at all there. He just doesn't have the same speed.
0: Josh Felity, by the way, down for Manly. Although the trainer helps him to his feet, looks like he's okay. So five and a bit to go. 28-14 to the Seagulls. They're going to win again here, Manly Warringah, and keep their push for top four honours alive. Touchline, Michael Carayannis.
2: Yeah, well spotted in that far corner, Andrew. I don't know how you picked that up. But, yeah, Josh Felity, he's back to his feet. He's okay.
0: So now they're 28 out from their own line. Saab plays the ball to Wakeham. He sends it left to Garrick. Caught 32 out from his own line. 28-14. Very, very good win for Manly. Drawing board stuff here for South Sydney. You need a couple like Latrell Mitchell back. Here's a driving run by who? Amoli Olakau'atu up to halfway. Now Wakeham, short side right to Garrick. Encroaches into Talis Duncan and Ewan Aitken and knocked the ball into the defenders. So it'll be a South Sydney feed. 33 metres out from their own goal line. We're still 4.5 to play. Manly 28, South 14 after the game. MC will be out in the middle of the field. We'll get Matty's 3-2-1 ABC Player of the Year points and we'll look ahead to the remains of round 14 of this NRL season. And then, of course, State of Origin team. We've got an extra day on Monday. Monday footy at Stadium Australia. And I think MC and Rue will be with me for that game. It's Jai Gray for the King's Birthday public holiday in New South Wales. Gray caught 11 metres short of halfway. Played to Edward Corsi. Denied what would have been a great try for South. Caught here 8 metres short of halfway. Plays it to Smith. Now Ward turns it into Murray and it was a penalty. Going to South. Late tackle on Ashton Ward. So penalty now to the Rabbitohs. Their fifth of the night. Ward's getting to his feet okay. And this has all turned a little bit sloppy as Cody Walker finds touch on this western side. Casey Badger's flag is up 10 metres in Manly's territory.
1: Well, South's team obviously heard your game set bingo, Andrew, because they've stopped playing. And Manly are also looking for the full-time hooter. It's been such a high-quality game, so I can understand why there's not a lot of petrol left out on that field because they've put everything into it, both teams.
0: Yes, Totola midfield court, 23, make it 32 out from the line by Jake Trbojevic. Played to Brandon Smith. Goes left to Ward, then through hands. Cut-out ball is touched by Saab into the hands of Alex Johnson. Six more tackles. He evades Garlick. Got away from another, but then he ran behind his own player, so Walker, so he has to submit 19 out. Plays the ball to Walker. Goes to the right now. Brandon Smith, they fight away to Ward. Cut-out pass was not a good one. Graham reached for it. And even though his nickname is Stretch, he did not stretch enough. Knock on South, and this game has fallen away from them rather dramatically with 2.5 to go. Manly Warringah 28, South Sydney 14.
1: I guess you've got to pop the cork when you've only got a couple of minutes to go, Andrew, so you can understand them playing a little bit expansive, but that wasn't a hard catch to make.
0: 0467 920 222. Kirk from Townsville. Great to hear a Tangles reference, and Tangles for those who didn't know. Max Walker. So now it is. Can you please read out the restart and penalty counts? Yeah, the penalty count is 7-5 in favour of Manly Warringah, and the restarts 5-4 to Manly. So not much in that. Here's the Seagulls now getting to within 15 of halfway. 0467 920 222. Hello team, Manly appear to be much bigger team than South. Is that a factor? A question from Jen. I'll let Matt answer this very shortly as Talatau Kohler, after a juggle, clutches it to his chest and he's taken. Now 12 metres short of halfway and 15 in from the western touchline. He plays the ball now to Brandon Wakeham. Goes left away to Olakau'atu. This time only a few metres. Caught 6 short of halfway. 20 in from touch on the western side by Ewan Aitken. He's staying down, Hamoli. That might be through pure exhaustion with his work rate. Minute 20 to go. Jake Trbojevic charges there into Cam Murray. Jake says, about half an hour ago, Cam, you're the best back row in the game. Now look at you. Comes to the right, Fogarty. Little stab. Kick over the head. I love that. Bounced over the head of Alex Johnston. That's like a kick you'd practice in the playground. Finds touch, 18 out from the South line. Rabbitohs will get a play the ball with a minute to go and a 28-14 Manly lead.
1: Yeah, and again, Jamal Fogarty, his understanding and his high footy IQ is Olakau'atu. Gets a well-deserved rest, come off the field. He's got those cramps like he had in the Origin game, but not quite as bad.
0: No, he doesn't have the shivers like he did. Here's Campbell Graham hitting the ball up. Amoli comes off and Nathan Brown comes on, and a big ovation for Amoli Olakau'atu. Do you know what, Matty? MC loves this. There is 30 seconds to go. Touchline, Michael Carrianis.
2: Do you have an AFL update, Andrew?
0: Would you like one? Who do you think's leading, Geelong or the Crows?
2: I don't listen when it's happening, but South intercept here. Jamal Fogarty's got the ball.
0: And he's put to the ground.
2: Manly on the attack.
0: Okay, that's enough. 34 metres out. Don't pretend you prefer league over AFL. Ball's played by Fogarty to Saab. Goes a terrible pass. Good hands by Garrick. Tibbin chase from Reuben. A race between him and AJ Johnston gets there first and kicks it into the Lions Menzies stand. And that'll do it for the game. Exciting stuff here at Brookvale Oval. And Manly Warringah. And remember, Souths have beaten Manly 8 of the last 10 times they've played. But honestly, it was all Manly for most of this one. They've won at 28 points to 14 here at Brookvale before a crowd of about 15,500 people. They've scored 5 tries to 2. And it's a bit of time now, Matthew Elliott, for Eagle Rock here at Brookvale Oval.
1: Are you going to dance? How good's Daddy Cool? Good prediction, Andrew. How'd you know that was coming? Gee, you're clever.
0: Would you shut up and listen to music play?
1: No. I won't shut up.
0: Okay, I tried. Eagle Rock, Manly Warringah. They rock at the moment. 28-14 over South Sydney. For the Seagulls, tries to Jason Saab in the 23rd minute. Lehi Hopewadi in the 29th. Clayton Falolo in the 50th. Ben Trbojevic in the 56th minute. And Jason Saab again. He scored his second try in the 73rd minute. Reuben Garrick, 5 goals from 6 attempts. Falolo was sin-binned in the 16th minute for professional foul. Jake Simkin on report in the 37th minute for a chicken wing. 1 unsuccessful challenge and 5 restarts. For South Sydney, try to Keon Kolomatangi in the 12th minute. David Fifita in the 60th. And Latrell Siegwalt, 3 goals from 3 attempts. Brandon Smith on report for a cannonball. So we've had a cannonball and a chicken wing in the one game. That was in the 63rd minute. 4 restarts for South, an unsuccessful challenge. Penalty 7-5 to Manly. At halftime, Manly Warringah 10, South Sydney 8. Full-time, Manly 28, South Sydney 14, before a crowd of 15,451 here at Brookvale Oval. But a thoroughly deserved win for the Seagulls, Matthew.
1: Absolutely, Andrew. And I want to actually point out what you said there. I don't think South lost this game. You know, South didn't play terrible footy. They came up with a few key moments where they gave surrendered possession in critical field position. But I think Manly won this game.
0: Yeah.
1: The way that they played and the way that they stayed on course was just quite inspiring.
0: Yeah, it really was a very good effort by them. On the week that Kieran Foran signed up a 3-year deal to coach the Manly Warringah team. Well, what a couple of weeks it's been for Amoli Olakau'atu. He gets congratulations from the runner-up for back row of the year competition, Cam Murray. And here's Amoli down there with Michael Carrianis.
2: Yeah, Amoli, what about that performance? You look like you played with plenty of intent, ran for 200-plus metres and had a bit of a field day on that right edge.
5: I was just trying to do what I can for the team and try and pull my best foot forward for the boys. So, very happy with the win and the results. Now I can just recover for the rest of the weekend. So, yep.
2: How important was for you to come out? Obviously, you were rested last week post-Origin, but to come out and play a game like this before you get back into Origin camp again, potentially?
5: Yeah, it was pretty gutted. I couldn't play last week. I really wanted to, but, Foss's best intentions was to rest me, obviously, on last week, and I'm glad it did because, pulled up really fresh tonight. And, just very, very grateful for, I guess, this the results. And, hopefully look forward to the next couple weeks.
2: What about, you mentioned Kieran Foran, re-signed during the week, the buzz around the neighbourhood, the name in the stadium after him, the revamping some fast food restaurants after him. It's madness, right? Fosball's real and alive.
5: Yeah, it's crazy. Just seeing it in person is pretty surreal. Very happy for him, man. He deserves everything coming his way. And, when I heard the news he got signed, I was very, very stoked to hear that. And, shot a message to him straight away. And big congrats. So, he's doing really well as a coach. And, obviously, as a bloke as well. So,
2: big congrats to you. Good luck with the Blues in a week or so.
5: Oh, thank you.
0: Air to blinder, Amoli Olakau'atu down there with Michael Carrianis after Manly Warringah's 28-14 win over South Sydney.
1: I got a little scared there. Was that just in my earphones?
0: That noise?
1: Yes.
0: I think it was when Jamal Fogarty came over to give him a bit of a bro hug.
1: Oh.
0: And there was some sort of exasperation of excitement.
1: Oh, okay.
0: I think something like that.
1: I'm back.
0: Okay, good. 28-14 in favour of Manly. More reaction to come here at Brookvale Oval or Foz Pine Park, as it's been called, for the night. And, again, really good crowd. Not, they're just loving watching Manly play the way they are playing. And South Sydney will now have to reconsider things after that defeat, because even though they've been going really well, and as you mentioned at the start, both teams level, it take two or three losses and all of a sudden you're on the outside looking in again.
1: Absolutely, Andrew. Then that's the nature of the NRL now, and that's what makes this such a great competition at the moment.
0: Well, let's catch up with one of the family Trbojevic. It's Ben Trbojevic with you, Michael.
2: That's right, Ben. How what did you make of that performance? You know, they did well to stop you guys early. You had sort of a ball, but you know, got your way back into that game.
6: Yeah, honestly, it was a tough game. We're just happy with the 2 points here at Foz Pine Park tonight. It's been a big week for the club. Obviously, Foz signing on for 3 years. It's great news. And honestly, we just wanted to come here and win and turn it around from last week.
2: You talk about last week, but even back here at Brookie, where you guys started so poorly to start this year, but the whole energy has shifted, hasn't it, in this joint?
6: Yeah, it's been a big last, like, 2.5 months. We've really ripped in. All the boys have been training hard, and yeah, I'm so proud of all the boys, and we've got a bye this next week, so I think all the boys are going to rest, and yeah, we'll come back firing.
2: I heard Brandon Smith chipping you about the knock on. Were you a bit panicky when you played that ball and Clayton Fualolo scored? And do you know what we're talking about? Yeah, yeah. What about, did you drop it?
6: Well, it stuck to my hand. If you look at it, I had my open hand, and then the sticky spray held the ball. But I was asking the boys what the rule is. Once you play the ball, I think you can't come back to that. So I was stressing out for a bit, then I found out I couldn't go back to it. But yeah, legit just stuck to my hand. I need to stop wearing sticky spray.
2: Well, don't stress, mate. You guys are in a great spot. Well played, and good luck for the next week.
6: Oh, thanks, mate. Appreciate it.
0: Yeah, so Manly up to 18 points. Currently, as of right this very second, the Seagulls are third on the table. You got Penrith 24, Warriors 20. 18 now for Manuringa, the Roosters and Newcastle, who at least temporarily drop outside the top four. South Sydney on 16, Dolphins 16, Cronulla Sutherland 16. That's the eight. Then North Queensland on 16, West Tigers 16, Brisbane and Canberra on 12, Melbourne, Canterbury Bankstown, Parramatta on 10, Gold Coast on 8, St George Illawarra on 4 competition points. Tomorrow, the coverage begins at 5:30 in the afternoon on ABC Listen. And at 6 o'clock, Melbourne Storm takes on Newcastle. 8 o'clock, Canberra takes on the Sydney Roosters, who they're not in a losing streak. They've lost a couple in a row, but they'll be very keen to collect that and stop any sort of slump from happening. Tell you who's in the opposite of a slump form-wise, that's Luke Brooks. He's down there with Michael Carrianis, the Manly 5'8".
2: Yeah, we had someone text in during the game, Luke, and ask if you're in career best form at the moment. How you feeling that your footy in the last 2 months has been outstanding?
7: Yeah, I think just confident. I'm confident in the team and what we're doing. And I feel like everyone's sort of feeling that way too. So, confidence is a big thing.
2: What about that performance? You guys had to work hard to get the win out here tonight, but, you know, the scoreline looks like you got the job done, but it was tricky for a bit.
7: Yeah, definitely. It was probably a slow start. They scored first, and then we had a man in the bin, and we defended our line, and then we ended up scoring. So that was massive for our confidence, and then after that, we were just able to put the ball in the corner and just go after the way we wanted to play.
2: Hamole's on the other side of the field. I don't know how much oppose work you have to do against him at training, but he's MAD at the moment, is he? He's just killing it.
7: Nah, he takes it easy on me at training, so thank God. I've been on the other side. I've had to tackle him a few times, and he's so hard to tackle. So, yeah, he's playing some really good footy, and, really happy to see how he's going.
2: You're also playing good footy, mate. Well done.
7: Thank you. Cheers, mate.
0: Michael Carrianis with Luke Brooks, and MC, you can come on up now, mate. Get out of the cold. For the remains of the post-game show. So that leaves us, Matthew Elliott, with the ABC Player of the Year points. I've got a feeling I know who's getting three, but confirmed.
1: You're not going to faint, so I'm going to go the opposite way around. I'm going to start with 1 point, and I'm going to give that to South Sydney's Jai Gray. I just think he was in everything at the in the backfield. He carried the ball for 165 metres, but he just showed up the whole night for South Sydney. I thought he was their most consistent performer during the whole evening and obviously, put their first try on. Jamal Fogarty, I've just become such a huge fan of him. So he gets my 2 points out of just for game management. What he does for his teammates, he just shows up repeatedly both in defence, but his attacking prowess, his last plays, makes a huge difference. Now, we talked about during the game the turn of momentum. A lot of that was down to his amazing kicking game. And his decision sometimes not to kick the ball on last play, but to pass it, where they scored twice on last play.
0: He is one of those halfbacks that can be so influential on a game without having to make a break.
1: Yeah.
0: And that's tonight's a case in point, right?
1: And that's what you see. When if you're sitting there in the coach's box and you've got him running your team, you just feel so relaxed in those key moments.
0: Yeah.
1: Now, we talked about, is South still in it? When we were trying to come up with a way, but, with a player like that, it makes it very difficult.
0: All right, and 3 points goes to, drum roll,

0: Do I have to say anything else?
1: No, he was spectacular, wasn't he?
0: And that, they're numbers, right? But what about what he did for the team? Is it every time he carried the ball in attack, Andrew, they were able to do something after he did it. But you can't be that big, that strong, and have that speed, and also be a ball player.
1: Yeah.
0: He came up with two try assists that ended up with the winger scoring. How do you do that?
1: Yeah, it was unreal to watch.
0: Yeah, it was absolutely fantastic.
1: South did not have an answer to him, did they? They just could not nullify him.
0: Tell me what the answer is.
1: Yeah, hire a crane.
0: Yeah, exactly. Get a brick wall there and just put it on that side of the field.
1: So 3 points to Molly Olakau'atu in the ABC Player of the Year, 2 points Jamal Fogarty, and 1 point to South Sydney fullback Jai Gray. On the text line, 0467 920222, the Foran v Bennett head-to-head coaching record is incredible, says Tim from Upper Caboolture. Yep, the Foz is in front there. Glenn and Dan enjoying the call from Outback New South Wales. Great stuff. Thank you, Glenn. Thank you, Dan. Maury, good on the Foz. Boys, nice, says Mark. Boys, love the call. Where is that lunatic Gibbs? That's a great question. He'll be back with us tomorrow. He's coming down to Canberra with myself and Alan Tung. Where are Queensland and New South Wales teams to be named with a game on Monday? Asked Freddie from Ipswich. That's a great question. I think it must be Monday night. I think it might be during NRL Monday, actually, after that game on the public holiday in New South Wales. That wouldn't surprise me after Canterbury Bankstown plays Parramatta. Saba says, why hasn't the sideline commentator talked about the moon? That's a great question.
0: Well, he was too busy talking about the AFL, Andrew.
1: 0467 920222. You missed some classic jaunty on the weekend because it was a micro blue moon.
0: I've got a photo of it.
1: I don't know. I have no interest in seeing your photo of it, only because...
0: Oh, that's all. That's too tempting.
1: I heard a lot about it.
0: Oh, I find that very hard to believe.
1: A lot about the micro blue moon, that we're not going to have another one for 27 years. It was the furthest the moon will ever be away from us, and you've got a photo of it too. Well done.
0: Furthest it'll ever be away from us?
1: Yes.
0: Okay.
1: That's part of the micro blue moon stats / gives him morsels.
0: Does octopuses tell him that stuff, or does he read it from somewhere?
1: Look, I don't want to be presumptuous, but he does get a lot of information in his discussion with octopuses.
0: Okay.
1: Michael Carianis is back. You seem cold, MC. You all right? No, don't touch it. That is cold.
2: It is cold. Woo! It is cold out
1: there. Baby!
2: Yes, it is very cold. I think the New South Wales side gets announced on Monday after the completion of that game, so we should be on air.
1: Well, that's what I just said, isn't it?
2: Yeah, I'm just confirming.
1: Oh, nice. And what about Queensland's always later, isn't it?
0: Do you want me to sit in the middle? Because things are getting a bit antsy there. I'm looking over your shoulder, trying to look at the AFL scores and
2: this conversation. I appreciate the text message around me not giving moon updates. I don't know what I'd find more boring, AFL updates or moon updates.
1: Or Beaufort scale.
2: Wind.
1: Yeah, Beaufort scale's up there for you.
2: Or the jersey colours, or the grass.
1: You don't find much interesting, do you?
2: News.
1: For a curious journalist, we just got another photo of the moon. Around the grounds in the AFL, that looked much more full than the blue one. Adelaide Crows 66, leading Geelong 53 in the final quarter. And play just getting underway in that third ODI between Pakistan and Australia at Lahore. 0467 920222. Manly's defence has improved from the last couple of years. Plus, Amoli, I back Padre's call. Eagles are soaring. Another great call, boys, from Chris in Eastwood. 0467 920222. All right, on to tomorrow night's games. Boys, how long have we got? We've got about seven minutes or so. So we can go through the remains of the round. And again, round 14, 27-round comp. So we are into the second half of the season, incredibly. 5:30 on air tomorrow. And that's on ABC. Listen, you'll be taken through the roof of that game. And then from 6 p.m, it's the Melbourne Storm taking on Newcastle. Now, Melbourne has won three of its last four games, and Newcastle comes into the game inside the top four. And, MC, they're looking very dangerous at the moment.
2: The Knights, they definitely are. And we touched on pre-game the fact that Dylan Lucas has re-signed with the Newcastle Knights, and he's an outstanding player. 3-year deal for him, and Caelan Ponga is in good form. They just look like Jacob Safidi. I know there was some discussion, and he didn't get onto the field. in Wednesday night's, or like last Wednesday's Origin, but he

0: He's been outstanding this year. I thought he was a good selection for New South Wales. So they got a real balance. Yeah, you wouldn't have thought, I can't remember last time we would have said this, that Newcastle going to Melbourne's a chance of winning.
1: I know. Brett Sprigg on the call, by the way, with Ryan Hoffman and Ian Cohen. How do you see that one tomorrow night,
2: Pat? You know, Andrew, I find it very difficult not to back Newcastle.
1: Yep.
2: When you particularly look at their forwards, you know, I always look there first to see where the advantage is. And I really like the Newcastle forward pack, the way they're playing at the moment. Not just Dylan Lucas, but their whole pack has some, you know, genuine, you know, real danger to it. So, and when you've got the speed they've got through their back line, it's, yeah, I like Newcastle.
1: And Sua Fa'alongo against Kalyn Ponga. Sign me up for that one. At 8 o'clock tomorrow night, I'll be down at Canberra Stadium with Alan Tung and the Octopus Whisperer, John Gibbs. Canberra Raiders against the Sydney Roosters. I don't know whether I'm a fool here, Matthew, but I keep thinking Canberra is going to come good. When their team looks at full strength, I still think they're outstanding. But they play a Roosters side who's just lost two games in a row. Who do you like in this one?
2: Yeah, they play the Roosters. They couldn't get them at a worse time, as far as I'm concerned. Oh, I'm like you, Andrew. I really feel like the Raiders haven't played that bad, but they're not getting the results that they probably deserve. So I'm going to sway slightly towards the Raiders, and that might have something to do with my past.
1: What about you, Michael Carrianis?
0: Yeah, I get where Matty's coming from, the fact that, you know, and the Roosters haven't been as good as well. Like, the Roosters, their footy at their best is so dangerous, and then they have these lapses within games. Trent Robinson was quite scathed in post-game of his side, but I'm going to tip the Roosters.
1: All right, then on to Saturday. We'll be on air from 2 p.m. in the boardroom. Myself, Michael will be there, so will Louie, for the first time this weekend. And also joining us for the pre-game show will be Ruan Sims. That's from 2 to 5.30. Then we'll call the game between North Queensland and the Dolphins with Laurie Spooner at the ground on the touchline. A 5.30 game. This strikes me, MC, as being an impossible-to-tip game and really important for both teams.
0: Yeah, as you said, like, the two Friday night games are tough, but you can lean sort of one way. This one's a genuine 50-50 for mine. I'm tipping the Cowboys at home, but the Dolphins are starting to play the footy that we all thought they could at the start of the season.
1: Yeah, I think I'm leaning Dolphins. How about you, Matthew?
2: I'm leaning Dolphins as well, Andrew. I just see their momentum coming in. They're a team that has got so much potency in them.
1: Now, the other game on Saturday night at Lang Park with Brett Sprigg, Billy Moore and Travis Mayne, Broncos and Gold Coast. Now, so often we thought Broncos are a shoe-in against the Titans, and the Titans can surprise every now and then. How do you see this at Lang Park after a really brutal assessment by Payne Haas after Brisbane's loss to the Dragons?
2: Yeah, I think his assessment, if that doesn't wake his team up, and I saw the footage of Madge after the game having a chat to them, it didn't seem like a gentle chat. So they've got to respond at some point, and this is, and obviously there's been some, you know, Ezra Mamm not being selected in the starting team and sitting at 18 is an interesting one. That's got to get the attention of the team. If they don't start this weekend, they don't start.
1: Tom Duffy playing 5/8. Michael?
0: Yeah, well, that's the response that Michael Maguire's calling out for now, off the back of, you know, Payne Haas calling his side out, dropping Ezra Mann, who was in the Queensland Origin squad a couple of weeks ago, and they don't get a response. That's a major concern for the Broncos, but Brisbane for mine.
1: Now, West Tigers play Penrith Sunday. We'll be on air from midday at Western Sydney Stadium, myself, Louie and John Gibbs. And then at 2 o'clock, West Tigers against Penrith. Now, Penrith coming off, I think, easily the game of the year against the Warriors, and they held on to win without Cleary and Yeo and To'o. West Tigers had a good win as well over Canterbury Banks. And I think this will be a good game of footy, but I can't go past Penrith. Can you, boys?
0: No.
2: Your description's perfect. It's going to be a really good game of footy, Andrew. But Penrith win.
0: You've described things really well tonight.
1: It was like a Mick Malone spill into the Fremantle Docker.
0: Oh, I take everything back that I just said.
2: What did you just say?
0: Mick Malloy or something. I don't know.
1: Malone. He was a former Australian bowler. Cronulla Sutherland against... back in the Max Walker era. Cronulla Sutherland against St George Illawarra, the derby at Shark Park, the 4 o'clock game. We've got less than a minute to go, boys. Any reason to think the Dragons can win 2 in a row?
2: We've got less than a minute to go.
1: Yes. Okay, Sharks.
0: Oh, I think they can. I think it'll be a close one, but Sharks.
1: And then on Monday, Canterbury Bank stand against Parramatta.
0: Depends who plays for Canterbury. But I'm tipping the Bulldogs as it stands. Crichton.
1: Yeah, and Crichton.
0: In doubt.
1: It could easily be a Parramatta upset here. Matthew?
2: I'm going to go for the upset, Andrew. I'm going to go for Parramatta. I've just got a vibe on that one.
1: All right. Thank you, Padre. Catch you soon.
2: I can't wait. I'm back in about 4 weeks' time or something.
3: Look forward to it. Rest up in that case.
0: Is that soon?
1: MC, I'll see you Saturday.
0: See you, boys.
1: Thank you to our producer, Ralph Tucker, our man of sound, Dennis Carnahan. Thank you, Den Dog, and to Jared Ryan from our socials department, who's made a special trip out here to Brookvale. He's brought his tent. He's going to camp here for the night. Thank you also to Zane Bojack in the studio, and thank you so much for listening. Terrific win by Manly Warringah. They've beaten South Sydney 28 points to 14. This is how they did it. Good night.
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1: He plays the ball now to Walker. Kicks out a dummy half from inside the 40. Falolo scooting to his left. Oh, what a turn of the ball. Went over the touchline. Casey Badger's flag is up. Falolo thought he had flicked it back in field, but that is a phenomenal 40-20 from Cody Walker. Comes back to the right. Murray.
5: Short ball away. Colin Matangi's over to score. Brilliant pass by Cam Murray.
1: South Sydney Rabbitohs. Here's Corsi playing it. Comes right and Graham's dumped to the ground and lost the ball. Picked up by Manly. Comes right to left to Lehigh Opawade. Beat one. He's over to score.
5: Terrible mistake from Campbell Graham and Manly Warringah capitalised immediately. Try to Lehigh Opawade. Seagulls are in front. This game has absolutely turned dramatically.
1: Another set restart here goes to Manly Warringah.
5: They're third as they send it to the right and Jason Saab will score untouched. How can that happen when you've got 12 and the defending team has 13? They created the overlap and Jason Saab scores easily.
1: Play to Simpkin, goes left away. Brooks turned it in. Ben Trbojevic straight past one.
5: Heads for the goal line. He's over to score.
1: Easily beat Fafita.
5: Brilliant footwork, Ben Trbojevic, and this game is now Manly's, you would think.
1: Caught 18 metres out from the South Sydney line. Great chance here for Manly. After South Sydney couldn't score and then give away the penalty, they work it right on Kawatu.
5: He got the pass away and diving over to score the try. So easy for Manly Warringah's great Falolo. Try to the Seagulls in the corner. Ashton Ward has kicked it. Has taken a right-hand turn. 17 out from the goal line for a remarkable, seemingly innocuous, but ended up being a brilliant 40-20.
1: Taking the tackle there is Aiken. Played to Brandon Smith. Goes right to Ward to Walker.
5: Then he got a short ball away to support and South Sydney's in to score.
1: Ends up being an easy try to David Fifita. On the last, Wakeman goes right to Fogarty. Then away Olakuwatu.
5: Plays at the back. Tip on. Goes to Salo. He made mince meat of him. He's able to score the try. Jason Saab got through them so easily. He's got a double.
1: Goes a terrible pass. Good hands by Garrick.
5: Tip and chase from Reuben. A race between him and AJ. Johnston gets there first and kicks it into the Lions Menzies stand. And that'll do it for the game. Exciting stuff here at Brookvale Oval. And Manly Warringah, they've won a 28 points to 14 here at Brookvale. The crowd of it, before a crowd of about 15,500 people, they've scored 5-2.
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7: ABC News. Good evening, I'm Noni Edwards. Foreign Minister Penny Wong says she believes allegations of sexual assault made by Australian activists delivering aid to Gaza. 11 Australians were detained by Israeli forces last month when they boarded the boats of the flotilla in international waters on its way to Gaza. Some Australians allege they were sexually assaulted, humiliated and beaten. The Israel Defence Forces reject claims of mistreatment. Senator Wong has told Senate estimates the allegations are horrific.
8: Well, my principal position is to always believe women when allegations of sexual assault are made. Those allegations are terrible. They are horrific. And the treatment is unacceptable.
7: Australia's warning of Chinese spies using LinkedIn and other job websites to recruit agents. In an unprecedented joint statement of the Five Eyes, which is made up of Australia, the US, the UK, Canada and New Zealand, the group warns of Chinese spies posing as recruitment agents to trick government employees, military staff and journalists into disclosing state secrets. They say Chinese agents post fake job ads online before sifting through applicants' CVs to identify candidates worth exploiting. Virtual interviews are carried out to discover if they have access to key areas of interest. And if that's the case, they ask the applicants to write trial reports on topics including China's international relations or defence. An Australian woman's been arrested in Indonesia for allegedly receiving a delivery of cannabis-infused vape liquid. The unnamed woman was arrested last month at her rented house on the resort island of Lombok after police found out she had allegedly received a delivery of liquid cannabis. She reportedly told officers she used a cannabis vape to relieve knee pain and depression. If convicted, the woman faces up to 20 years in prison and a $155,000 fine. A fourth round of US-mediated talks in Washington has resulted in a renewed ceasefire agreement between Israel and Lebanon. Middle East correspondent Matthew Doran has more from Jerusalem.
9: We do need to also stress here that Hezbollah is not at the negotiating table, and Hezbollah has been very critical of this process. They have already issued a statement saying that they do not believe it is in the rights of Lebanon, that's in the state of Lebanon, and also the state of Israel and the United States, to be demanding that they lay down their weapons. And when it comes to the success of this deal, it is all contingent on Hezbollah actually stopping its attacks against Israel. There is something of a chicken and egg argument there. Hezbollah says it attacks Israel when Israel attacks Hezbollah and attacks sites in Lebanon.
7: Staying in Lebanon, a UN peacekeeper has died and two more have been injured after mortar shells hit their position. The attack happened on Wednesday in the southeast of the country, where Israel and Hezbollah have been attacking each other. The peacekeeping mission, which is supporting humanitarian organisations in the region, did not say who the shells came from. Investigations are underway. The EU has begun preparations for talks on the accession of Ukraine and Moldova to the bloc. It follows all 27 member states giving their approval. The first discussions will involve democratic standards and the rule of law. China has defended its decision to ban four New Zealand politicians from entering the country after they visited Taiwan. Beijing says the trip constitutes interference in China's internal affairs. It's advised New Zealand officials that the travel ban can be reduced if the four individuals apologise. China's Foreign Ministry spokesperson Mao Ning says it's a clear breach of their One China policy.
10: We urge those concerned to respect China's sovereignty and territorial integrity, strictly adhere to the One China principle, and understand that crossing the line on Taiwan will come at a price.
7: And a plan to build a waste-to-energy facility in Fiji, backed by Australian billionaire Ian Maloof, has been rejected. The proposal at Vundapint was blocked over severe public health and environmental risks. It would have also contributed a 25% increase in Fiji's national emissions. Fiji's Permanent Secretary for Environment and Climate Change, Savendra Michael, says it is the appropriate decision.
11: This is not a decision against investment. This is not a decision against innovation. This is a decision on whether the EIA report met the legal and technical standard required for approval. The department found that it did not.
7: I'm Noni Edwards. I've been broadcasting this evening from Gadigal land. For all your latest news, you can head to ABC Listen.
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1: Well, MC, Louie and myself were at Parramatta yesterday where the West Tigers held on to beat Canterbury Bankstown. Very entertaining game of footy, 22 points to 16. And again playing a fill-in role, but that's underselling how well Jock Madden is going at halfback with Adam Dewey on the injured list. And we've known for several years how valuable this guy is, but he's really shining here at the West Tigers. And he's on the line. G'day, Jock. How are you going?
16: Good, mate. How are you going?
1: Mate, very well. You must be very satisfied from a team's perspective. It's been a rough few weeks with a number of players injured, and you're one of those who's had to really step up. So how satisfying was it to get that win yesterday?
16: Yeah, really good. Really good win by the boys. It was obviously a tough few weeks before the bye there, and obviously we got to go away for a week there in that bye week, and we come back this weekend, just wanted to restart it, our year off, and yeah, it was good to put in a good performance yesterday.
1: Yeah, it was, and you were off to a flying start, weren't you? You led, what, 16-0 after half an hour or so, but then they started fighting back at you, so it did test your resolve.
16: Yeah, definitely. Very good quality team, the Bulldogs are, and yeah, like you said, we started off really strong there and got to a few points there, but they continue to fight throughout the whole game there, and it did come down to the last play and last minute of the game there. So the resilience the boys showed to defend our try line was very impressive.
14: Yeah, Jock, well done. You every time you step up, you do a good job. And as you say, you had to perform last night because you got those key players back. So you sort of, it was understandable how you would go previously, but last night you really had to aim up.
16: Yeah, definitely. It was just a big focus of us this week that we just need to get a win, really. So all the boys showed up there, which was really good. And yeah, like I said, it was we started off strong, but with our attack and everything like that. But yeah, it was really good to show that our defence that we could hold on at the end there.
14: Jock, in the intro, Andrew mentioned the fact that you fill in and you do a great job wherever you go. What's it like having to perform that role? Because you debuted with West Tigers. Then you went to Brisbane for a couple of years, played 15 games with them. You've now played 25 games with the West Tigers. And basically, they're all fill-in roles. How do you cope with that?
16: Oh, I guess I don't really look at it like that way, to tell you the truth. When I come in, I know I've got a job for the team there. And, for like Benji now, he instills a lot of confidence in me and allows me to play my brand of football, which is exciting for me, and I feel like it helps the team there. So, it's just good to be able to play NRL.
14: Yeah, well, you're always ready to take your opportunity, which you've been doing. Now, last night, I thought, I wasn't at the game, I was watching on television, but I thought it was a fantastic game. The physicality was great, the rivalry was fantastic. But what about when you nearly broke your foot? I thought you were going to have to come off. You stubbed your toe. What's doing? What's Adam doing?
16: Yeah. I kicked the ground pretty hard. I've never done that before, and I don't know if I'll do that again, that's for sure. But, yeah, it's one for the books.
0: What about the injuries and adversity that you guys faced as well? One fresh reserve on the interchange bench to finish the game. Were you aware on the field of how down on troops you guys were?
16: No, I wasn't actually. not until the end of the game there. But, yeah, I guess the boys that, that are needed, that come on the field, we have full trust and that, that's what a squad's for. But, yeah, everyone played their part in what we needed to do last night.
0: Can I ask you about the Jerome Luai charge down penalty, mate? You're obviously a kicker. What was your first reaction on that?
16: Yeah, good question. I haven't actually had a decent look at it at the moment. Yeah, obviously, like, they're protecting the kickers and everything like that. There's probably ones there that you can probably go, yeah, was it a penalty or not? And, you know what I mean? So it's a tough one. Like I said, I haven't really had a look at it. I'll have to have a closer look at it. But, yeah, it was, one that we got away with, I guess.
1: Can I rephrase the question that Michael asked a little bit? Because even if you just forget about that moment in the game yesterday, because we said it was a traditional charge down, should have been a try, even though he did touch the leg of Jerome Luai, and Luai then turned around and chased. But as a kicker of the football, Jock, and you did a great job of that last night, do you feel like in footy you should be pressured from the opposition? Because I know working with Luke Lewis, he says that was a big part of our job as a back rower, to put pressure on kickers. Should there be no contact whatsoever with kickers? Where do you stand in relation to the game generally?
16: Yeah, there's obviously got to be a bit of a balance there, I feel like. You can put pressure on the kicker, I believe. Like, you can't be untouchable, but you got to be able to make sure they probably get in a position where you don't actually put them in a position where they can actually be dangerous, I guess. So,
1: have you ever been cleaned up around the legs? Because, I mean, we've seen broken legs. We know why these measures have been taken.
16: Yeah, a couple of times back in the day, but not for a while there, so... Yeah, it's just one of those things where they're probably, you got to stay consistent with the cause and, stick with it.
14: Yeah, under the rules, it's a penalty. It's a penalty. And the thing about it is, if he had got tackled and then scored, you couldn't do anything about it. But as soon as Curran scores and it goes to the video umpire, the video referee...
3: You've given it a new name.
14: They come up with inconsistent decisions, sure, so I'll call them different names. But, Jock, as soon as that happened, it was always going to be a penalty. The fact that he didn't get hurt

0: is just luck. And
1: did you guys know that, though, in the in-goal area?
2: No, we didn't at the time, though.
1: Yeah,
2: then we sort of looked on the big screen when they kept playing it. That's when we sort of thought that it could be a penalty because of that reason.
1: Because it was one of those technical penalties that Jerome Luai didn't seem to have any issue with at the time.
0: That had to be, but that's instinct. That's instinct. You just you got to chase. You're in the moment. But we've seen ones like that given every day of the week. But nevertheless, Jock, that's officialdom. You don't have to worry about that.
2: You
0: go to the same stadium next week and another step up, Penrith.
2: Yeah, obviously a great quality team for years, and you know they're performing really good this year. So, probably keep a close eye on them today, and I suppose we'll be ready to go again next week.
1: Just finally, Jock, I do want to ask you about one player. Bearing in mind that you've been at the West Tigers, and now you've come back, Alex Twohill. The rate of improvement. He's always been a good, solid player, but the rate of improvement in him this year compared to others, and his skill set just seems to be off the charts. What have you noticed coming back to the Tigers and seeing Alex?
2: Yeah, obviously he's always been a quality and consistent player. The biggest one I've noticed since coming back is his leadership, both on and off the field amongst the younger players. And obviously he always shows with his actions, but his leadership and talk, the encouragement that he shows amongst the group and just wanting to win all the time. That's probably the big notice. Like I always notice that he's a outstanding player, and what we see inside our four walls is probably players don't see in the cleanup work that he does for our team.
1: He's unbelievable.
2: So, definitely his leadership.
0: Jock, you've got more of an opportunity with your opposite seven last night, Lachlan Galvin leaving. Didn't they give it to him? Everyone would have had to have been aware of that, although he did get that try, which put them back in the game. But he got the rounds of the kitchen. You wouldn't want to be leaving.
1: Don't go again, Jock.
2: That's it. That's just, I guess, our fans, they're so passionate and they're unbelievable fans there. So, at the start of the game, he was probably getting a few boos there, but I guess that's just part of rugby league.
1: And, Jock, I'll also add this to you. In the 80th minute, he was still getting those boos. Mate, well done. It was a win you guys did need after a rough few weeks, but hopefully now things back on track for the West Tigers with a great challenge to come next week against Penrith. Well done, mate. You're playing great footy. It's great to see. Thanks for joining us.
2: Thanks, guys. Appreciate it.

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1: Go on a fascinating journey through the murky waters of history, memory, and the stories we tell ourselves. 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
3: Thanks for downloading this edition of the Sporting Witness podcast with me, Hunter Charlton. I'm taking you to the freezing shoreline of Lake Zurich, Switzerland in 2009. Standing on a slipway in little more than Speedos, goggles and a silicone cap, Ram Bakai, a 51-year-old from South Africa, is preparing to take on the biggest swim of his life.
4: I say one, two, three, I dive and I swim. I don't hesitate, think it. Almost like you've got a vision of his laser beam. You know, you completely disassociate yourself from everything else and you focus on here and now, and that's it. It's almost like I'm going into a capsule.
3: Diving into 4 degrees Celsius water, Ram knows he's going to push his body to the absolute limit. He's attempting to swim 2.3 kilometers, the furthest distance ever covered at such extreme temperatures. Not only will this be a new world record, he's also christening an entirely new extreme sport, ice swimming. Born in 1957, Ram grew up in a small kibbutz next to a freshwater lake called the Sea of Galilee in Israel.
4: I had a place to sleep, nature, and I just remember spending most of my time somehow by the lake, on the lake, in the lake.
3: Okay, you were quite athletic growing up.
4: I almost say on the contrary, I was a very skinny child, 59 kg and 5'11". They used to call me a snooker cue, but I had a very strong mind. And if you really wanted to upset me, you told me not to do something or you shouldn't do it or you can't do it.
3: Which meant Ram didn't always see eye to eye with his teachers.
4: I really liked science, specifically mathematics. I didn't like most of the other subjects, so I basically bunked classes. And at some stage, they decided to get rid of me, which is probably why they kicked me out of high school.
3: Undeterred by this setback, Ram was then summoned for compulsory national service, where he rose through the ranks.
4: I'm a major in tanks, but the private market doesn't offer any jobs for major in tanks, you know, with 5 years' experience.
3: So hoping to diversify his CV, he decided to knuckle down, return to school, and get a good degree in computer science.
4: All I had is a degree and a chunky debt. And you know, by the year 2000, I was working in a financial services company in Cape Town. It was a public company, so I was fairly established. I probably started my adventures at around 2004, 2005.
3: With his career going well, Ram went in search of adventure. Initially, he tried martial arts, but
4: I broke too many bones, not dramatically, but, you know, my nose 3 times, fingers, ribs 6 times, etc. And I kind of had enough of being damaged.
3: So living next to the cool South Atlantic Ocean in Cape Town, he began to combine his two loves, swimming and adrenaline.
4: I swam from Robben Island in the middle of the night, even though there are sharks there, because I wanted to see what it's like to swim in the pitch dark. And although I am categorically not a superhuman or a bionic man or anything like that,

0: I've just got a strong mind, and I discovered that I can handle the cold better than the people around, and I was fascinated by that.
1: How did you go from swimming around Cape Town in your briefs to your first major swim in Antarctica?
0: It just popped up in my mailbox, some brochure about a trip to Antarctica from Cape Town. I just replied, look, I'm in, I'm keen, but I have to swim there. Can I swim there?
2: Lucky for Ram, the tour operators obliged. And a year later, he and his support crew made it to the world's southernmost continent.
0: You can't describe it. It's completely raw, and it's so hostile and deadly, and it changes all the time. Never the same.
2: The plan was to swim 1 kilometer in 0 to 1 degree water. Using Google Earth and the local knowledge of polar scientists, the team eventually found an appropriate stretch of water, 2 hours hike from camp. And after a short and successful test swim, it was time to attempt the unknown.
0: And I just dived in. It was just amazing. I started swimming. I got into it and I got very cold, but I loved it. It was just amazing.
2: Swimming freestyle for a total of 22 minutes, Ram set a Guinness World Record for the most southerly ice swim on record. And amazingly, after surviving the ordeal, he reflected,
0: I probably could have swum more.
2: Having conquered Antarctica, he quickly began concocting another even more audacious swim for the following year. A swim so dangerous, it would take him to the limits of hypothermia.
0: If I've done a kilometre in around 0 to 1 degrees, whatever the temperature was, I could probably do 3 kilometre in 3-4 degrees. I just extrapolated that.
2: First, he had to find a suitable location.
0: There was a ex-South African swimmer from Cape Town who was living in Zurich, and she said, why don't you swim in Zurich? And she organised all the logistics. So I said, OK, I'll swim in Lake Zurich.
2: The plan was to swim 2.3 kilometres in water that was 4 degrees Celsius. And with the exuberant support of his friend Dr. Knechner,
0: who's a lunatic Ironman professor,
2: Ram was ready. On the morning of the swim, TV crews and photographers assembled along the shoreline. Taking a few deep breaths on the water's edge, Ram took the plunge.
0: So the fluids in your finger increase in density, expand, so you feel like you're holding this massive hand, frozen claw, and it's painful, like someone is hitting it with a hammer, and now you have to start swimming.
2: Ram soon found his stroke, though.
0: Just breathe and swim gently until I get to a point that I feel like my shoulders warmed up. I feel like I can actually stretch and have a proper stroke. And also I can feel that my lungs open up, which means that I can start putting some more oomph into my swim. It's around kilometer, as bizarre as it sounds, I started to feel good.
2: But unfortunately, the feeling didn't last long. A few hundred meters on, his arms began to feel heavy and his breathing became difficult.
0: You know, when your mouth muscle freeze, it's very difficult to breathe and you start taking water when you swim in ice. At that stage, I kind of locked my eyes with Professor Knechner, who was basically looking me straight in the eyes. And every time that I hesitated, he just gave me thumbs up. Go, go, now, schnell, go, whatever. And I just carried on.
2: Gasping for air and taking in water, the finish line was in sight.
0: I could see the steps, so something took me to the end of the steps, and I got there, and I remember I couldn't walk. My legs were completely frozen. I got out basically just before someone switched off the light.
2: Hypothermic but still conscious, Ram was checked by a doctor and rushed to a local gym to thaw out.
0: And then suddenly I realised I'd done it and I just stood there. It's like it's a shower in the gym. So you can imagine there's another 10 guys are showering, having no idea what's going on. And I started screaming, yeah, I did it! I didn't care, you know. I was on top of the world.
2: It was a life-changing moment too, though. And Ram knew he had to share it with the rest of the world.
0: What do you call it? You call it a Mandela moment, you know, that when Mandela came out of prison, he could have chosen peace or war. So when I finished that swim, I could have, to a certain extent, keep it to myself, but I was too fascinated with this, and I really wanted to share it.
2: After Antarctica and Lake Zurich, Ram set up ISA, the International Ice Swimming Association, with the aim of professionalising and setting rules, regulations and safety in the sport. Though neither of his swims were 1 mile in length, he decided the mile was the perfect

0: challenge in terms of distance, exertion, and cold water exposure. ISA has now ratified hundreds of ice miles from swimmers all around the world.
1: Antarctica opened the door, and then Zurich, because I kind of went to the extreme of my ability, it kind of opened a door to what I call like a frozen universe.
0: So, what's next for the sport of ice swimming?
1: I really want to try and get ice swimming in the Olympic Games in 2030. I'm in the middle of a journey. I'm only started, so I don't have time to look back.
0: Rambakai was speaking to me, Hunter Charlton, for Sporting Witness from BBC World Service.

0: Budging on the Blind Side.
1: Look, is there any better you can do on the dark web, HG? You know, I don't know anything about it, and I'd like to.
0: Ryan HG.
1: I'd like to be able to get on the dark web with my crypto.
2: You'd be buying several houses a week.
1: You would.
2: Honestly.
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6: Two wins for New South Wales in the State of Origin this week. The New South Wales women's 12-4 victory at Robina Stadium made the side the first team to win a women's series 3-0 and the first New South Wales outfit to go unbeaten in a series since the men in 2000. In the men's game, didn't our Hudson Young and Ethan Strange prove their worth? And the day after the game this week, I caught up with Raiders coach Ricky Stewart to hear what it was like to watch them perform at that level. You must be feeling so proud today. Tell us a little bit about what it was like watching both Hudson and Ethan last night on the big stage.
7: Oh, look, Hannah, it was great. It was a, I got in touch with both the boys' parents yesterday afternoon, just for the sake of I know exactly how proud and how they would have been feeling in regards to their sons taking that big stage, and especially Ethan's parents making his debut. It was a it'd be a wonderful moment for the parents as well, and both the boys. I mean, their performances were a wonderful contribution towards the win, and it was a that's probably the most pleasing aspect.
6: They both look so composed, especially Ethan, for a player so early in his Origin journey. It's a huge week for the Strange family. Tell us a little bit about Ethan's dad, his sister. They've got quite a lot going on this week.
7: Well, they've got a pretty busy week, I know that, with Ethan's game Friday, Wednesday night, and John coaching the women's team on the Thursday night. It was a massive week for them, and so good that John could actually get to the game and join his wife Adele at the game, and you know, then getting back to his match, which is a good opportunity to go 3-0 up in the series.
6: Is that composure genetic? Is that what we saw last night, something he's learnt from his dad?
7: I don't know. He doesn't play a lot of emotion. It's a lot of explosion and commitment, but he's a very balanced, down to earth style of guy. Strange, he's wonderful to coach.
6: I just would have thought it would be so intimidating getting out there for the first time, but he did look like he belonged from the start. And Hudson Young brought so much energy. What do you think makes him a natural fit for Origin football?
7: Hannah, to be honest, I wish they had shown some belief in starting Hudson over the last two or three series, because, you know, he'd be even a better player today. And that's what those types of experiences do for you as a footy player. And I think he's shown people now that he's got a lot of consistency about his performances. It's probably one area that hasn't been his forte, but his consistency in his preparation and performance now is just first class, and that goes to show on the way he performed last night.
6: Were there moments during the game last night where you sat back and thought, yep, that's what I've been seeing at training every week, this is where these guys belong?
7: Absolutely, and that's it's why I confidently say to the media or people who ask in regards to the Origin or representative coaches that well, it reminds me talking to Kevin Walters before the tour that Hudson and Ethan went on. I told him that he would love coaching them and they wouldn't let him down, and Hudson didn't. Ethan didn't get an opportunity, but his time will come. And you wouldn't put him on a pedestal if you didn't think they were had the ability to perform at that level, but they both, and you said it earlier, both those boys, they're just made for Origin.
6: Mm. What does this all say about the Raiders' development pathways, that these two players have followed this pathway through and then can have such a major impact on an Origin victory? Last night really had us on the edge of our seat right to the end. That must be so pleasing for you to see that pathway really working out.
7: It is. Look, you know, we have got a really good development process and pathway for younger players that we do recruit, but you can't take away from the player himself. They've got to have the commitment, they've got to have the drive, and they've got to have the football ability too. Like any athlete, you've got to have all that drive and desire, but the talent is there. It's a matter of committing to it. You know, they're both different type of personalities. You know, he's a strange. He lacks that the emotion, but the competitiveness in him is just another level.
6: It's relentless,
7: and Hudson,
6: isn't he?
7: Himself, yep. Yes, and look, Hudson himself, he's football 24 hours a day, and where it's different to Ethan, but Hudson, he's just got an amazing drive in him in regards to his preparation to his football. And they both, you don't need the same type of personality, but you do need that really powerful commitment.
6: How do you expect them both to recover from the game, and do you plan for both of them to play for the Raiders this weekend?
7: I do. I'm hoping to see both the boys, or talk to both the boys this afternoon. I'm not too sure if they're going to come into work to get a bit of recovery. If I know a few of the boys are that went to Sydney last night to watch the game, they're coming in this afternoon to do a bit of recovery. I'll be talking to them at some stage.
6: Ricky Stewart's with us. Following the Origin win for New South Wales last night in the State of Origin, when you're sitting on the couch watching from home, presumably, are you able to sit back and enjoy it, or are you finding yourself coaching from the couch, Ricky?
7: Oh, look, no, I mean, I desperately want New South Wales to win, of course, but I do sit back and enjoy it. The main thing is that you want your player to get through unscathed, and more importantly, to perform the way they did. It just, without sounding corny or whatnot, but it makes you so proud as their coach, makes you so proud as a part of the Canberra Raiders that who they were representing, the way they played.
6: Raiders coach Ricky Stewart there, and that's the conversation I had with him the morning after the State of Origin New South Wales win.

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3: Hello and welcome to Sporting Witness with me, Frahana Hyder. Today I'm bringing you the remarkable story of the Indian Winter Olympian, Shiva Keshavan. He was the first person from his country to compete in one of the most dangerous winter events, the luge. It's 1998, the Winter Olympics in Nagano, Japan. A 16-year-old Indian teenager is the only athlete from his country to qualify for the Games, and Shiva Keshavan will be the youngest ever athlete in the luge.
4: To get ready for the first run, my heart was exploding, extremely nervous. But as soon as that light went green, suddenly all the other sounds, everything kind of gets cut off, you know, because then you're just staring down the ice, you're staring where you have to go.
3: Shiva uses the handles to push off his luge or light sled. Then he heads feet first down the circuit at speeds of up to 150 kilometers an hour. So terrifyingly fast that his mother refuses to watch.
4: Once you leave the handles, your concentration is 100% in the present moment. And it's incredible because the luge run in itself lasts 40 to 60 seconds, depending on the track. And you're covering a distance of about 1.5 kilometers. From the onlooker's perspective, it's over in the blink of an eye, in a flash. It's difficult to catch it on camera. But when you're on the sled, time seems to stretch and you seem to have so much time to do everything that you want on each curve.
3: Shiva Keshavan was born in a mountain village in northern India, near the Himalayas, the one part of India that actually does see snow. Shiva's father was from southern India and his mother from Italy. They'd met while backpacking in the Himalayas. His parents encouraged him to be active, and winter sports seemed the obvious option.
4: We used to make these sleds using, you know, locally available material, wood, axles, some bearings. I used to also ski. Skiing was the first competitive winter discipline that we practiced in our area. And I started becoming well known after I won a few medals at the junior national level.
3: But at the time, the luge was virtually unknown in India. In fact, it was also struggling in its traditional home in Alpine Europe, to the extent that the event was about to be removed from the Olympics. So the International Luge Federation launched a desperate attempt to recruit competitors from new countries. And in the mid-90s, an Austrian former luge champion called Gunter Lemmerer appeared in India on a talent scouting mission. Thanks to his skiing success, Shiva was signed up for a training camp, although initially he wasn't told much about the event he would be doing.
4: I remember being confused because the venue of this camp didn't have any ski infrastructure that I, you know, knew of or that would be possible. So I was expecting it to be something to do with skiing, and then slowly they were talking about other winter sports, and then finally the term luge. Since we had no background in the sport, it was difficult to communicate. So we were shown some videos, and in fact, we were shown a famous Hollywood movie of the 90s, I guess. It's called Cool Runnings.
5: That's a bobsled. Oh, so a bobsled is a push cart with no wheels.
6: That's what it looks like here.
5: Let me see that.
4: It's about a group of Jamaican

0: led team are a steady driver and three strong runners to push off down the ice. Ice? Ice? It's kind of a winter sport, you know. You mean winter as in ice, baby?
1: So Cool Runnings was my initiation to luge, and of course watching crashes as well, because that's a big part of the sliding sports.
2: At the camp, Shiva had his first go at luge, using a sled with wheels because of the lack of snow. It was only when he did further training in Austria that he got to practice on ice.
1: Nothing really prepared me for what I saw when I went to Innsbruck Eagles for the first time and saw the first sled zoom by. Though the sound, it seemed like a jet approaching, and then all of a sudden on this past vertical ice wall, a luge athlete just zoomed by at 130 kilometers an hour.
2: So you tried it, and did you enjoy it?
1: The first few runs down the ice track were very interesting because I didn't have any of the equipment. So I didn't have the suit or the helmet or the visor. I didn't have gloves at that time. I didn't have those pointy shoes. And the air just filled up in my jacket and my track bottom, and it was like a balloon, and I couldn't see anything. It was so much fun because I didn't know where I was exactly. I didn't know where I was going. But at that speed, you're bumped around a little bit. It's called ping-ponging of the walls, and I was just laughing the whole way down.
2: Shiva and his family had to scrimp and save to get the equipment he needed, but he gradually began to master the event.
1: I remember taping my tracksuit to my body so that, you know, it wouldn't fill up with air. At that point, then the visor became the next issue, because when I started getting more speed, I couldn't keep my eyes open with that cold air. It was a really, really steep learning curve. But the more the speed and the challenge increased, the more exciting it became for me. And I wanted to be like that first slider I saw coming down the track.
2: At the age of 16, Shiva qualified just for the Japan Winter Olympics. As the sole representative of India, he carried the national flag at the opening ceremony, although his father walked behind him as his official coach.
1: The roar of the crowd, it was like a wave that hit me. I felt that, you know, I had so much responsibility because I was there with the flag and I had to represent all my country people.
2: Your father was there as well?
1: Yes, I was still a minor. You know, of course, the official designation was coach. He'd never been down a luge sled, so he would be my psychologist, my masseuse, my kit carrier. So he would be there for physical and emotional support, basically, throughout that period, because there was so much going on and so much you have to deal with.
2: And Shiva, was there any backlash? Did you experience any backlash once you were there?
1: Of course, initially, many people would think that I'm just there as maybe as a tourist. Remember, initially there were some rumors I was an Indian prince. I had obviously nothing better to do but, you know, travel the world and spend money going from place to place and from competition to competition. So, you know, some of these amusing things.
2: In that first Olympic run, he was full of nerves, but he found the crowd helped.
1: I reached this point of the track where it's a big G-force curve in which the track from an uphill section goes into a downhill section, and you experience this weightlessness, which is a very, very interesting feeling. And at that point of the track, there was this huge Indian flag. It just gave me such a kick. I got some acceleration out of that, and each run I set a personal best.
2: While Shiva didn't win a medal in the 1998 Olympics, he did make a name for himself. But despite his success, he still found it a struggle to get any support from a government with little knowledge of sports other than cricket. He had to rely partly on crowdfunding.
1: Funding, of course, was not an option at all from the government. And so I had to start borrowing money from friends, family, and going out to sponsors. And that also was not easy because nobody knew what luge is in India at the time. So it took a long time to be able to reach a level by which I could, you know, command a certain amount of a sponsorship fee that would allow me to take care of my winter expenses.
2: Despite constant financial struggles, Shiva went on to take part in another 5 Winter Olympics. By 2002, he was good enough to be offered the chance to compete for Italy, which would have given him access to high-quality training and facilities. But he refused. Shiva has won many Asian championships, and his 2012 Asian speed record for luge remains unbeaten.
1: The moment I will never forget is when I finally managed to win that competition. I set the track record, the Asian record. That was a moment of fulfillment that I think made most of my career worthwhile. I went to sleep with my cup. I wasn't leaving.

0: leaving the trophy for the next God knows how long.
1: Shiva Keshavan retired in 2019. He was speaking to me for Hannah Heider for Sporting Witness on the BBC World Service.

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1: Matt Stanton's hilarious new series, Duck, from the world of Funny Kid.
2: Duck.
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4: Joining me is Tracy Holmes to speak about the Sports Hall of Fame, and today's show has Yvonne Goolagong, Edwin Moses and Bob Turner. What makes these people so special to sport?
5: Well, Yvonne Goolagong, you know, just an amazing woman, an Aboriginal woman from Australia, back who trained so hard sort of through the 60s and into the 70s and winning the biggest tournaments in the world. It's a story like no other in so many ways, because there should have been so many things that stopped her doing that, but it didn't. Edwin Moses is an incredible person. He set up now the Laureus Foundation, which is an amazing recognition of the very best that sport can do. And they raise a lot of money, and they have a lot of programs around the world going into underprivileged areas and helping children and setting up sports camps where kids would otherwise not get to experience that kind of joy in life. They do some incredible work. And Bob Turner, amazing, also came out here from the USA and was such a central character in building basketball in Australia, taking it from a level where it was competitive in a sporting sense, but hadn't captured the mainstream of the Australian public. And he came out here at a time and mixed in with a team of people that Mike Robleski at the Sydney Kings, who was just an awesome character, and Bob Turner as the coach, and they put basketball into the everyday vernacular of Australian sport.
4: Well, let's listen to your interview with Yvonne Goolagong, Edwin Moses and Bob Turner.
6: Advantage, Miss Goolagong.
7: Indeed it was. Fourth match point against court. From the left-hand court, she serves. Too long. Now, what will this one be? She's got to keep it inside that service box. Second one. It's a double. It's a double, that first one.
8: Yvonne Goolagong Cawley, welcome to Grandstand's Hall of Fame. Very special moments for you, Yvonne.
9: Oh, so it was, gave me goosebumps listening to it. You know, it set me back in that time.
8: It's just incredible. Your first Wimbledon crown in 1971 and the first and only ever All-Australian women's final. I mean, that in itself is a real mark of fame, isn't it?
9: Oh, I think so. As you may know, Margaret Court has been a real big fan of mine, so that added the extra thrill for me to be actually able to beat her in such a big tournament.
8: What about the language? Little Goolagong.
9: Little Goolagong, not so little anymore. But it's just funny, even just listening to the sort of accents and, just waiting for each point. I mean, I was just sort of getting tense here.
8: Do you remember it as clearly, like when you listen and you can feel each moment? Do you remember each moment as succinctly as that?
9: No, I don't. I don't. In fact, after I married Roger, I mean, he was the one that would tell me what points that I'd missed and at what stage that I hit the most beautiful shot or something. I said, oh, did I? You know, but he gets really excited about it and he can remember every detail, whereas I can't.
8: Well, let's go back even earlier when you were a little girl, as young as six. You seem to recall that there was something special then because you used to win nearly all sports events you entered. How then did you finally choose tennis?
9: Well, it was something that I actually enjoyed more doing, and I did start very young hitting a ball against the wall, any wall that I came across, and my father used to actually cut a handle out of apple crate boards. And I used to use those, and sometimes a broomstick handle, anything I put my hands on. But that's how it all started. But I played a lot of sports and really enjoyed running and jumping and just doing anything outdoors. And I guess coming from the country, in those days, you know, when your mother told you to get out of the house and play, you know, you went and played games, climbing trees and doing all very active things. And it's something that I loved very much. But it's actually, by playing a lot of different sports in my life, it's actually helped me, you know, with my tennis. It's made me become more agile. And it's just that tennis was the one that I enjoyed more in later years than any other sport.
8: You also had incredible support from the local townsfolk from Barillon. I mean, the mayor driving you hundreds of k's to tournaments and things like that. I mean, how did a young girl absorb the whole community like that?
9: Well, it wasn't actually the mayor. It was the president of the tennis club, Barillon Tennis Club. And I didn't realise at the time that there was such an interest in me. I guess they all saw me bashing the ball against the wall every morning, every day. And so they decided to sort of enter me into the coaching school at Barillon, which was only held about for 1 week every year. And after that, I did pretty well in my first year, and I was noticed, but I didn't know at the time that I was. And it was this president, Mr. Kurtzman, took me around to all the country tournaments. There were so many people at Barillon that really helped me and sort of really got behind me, right down to the getting petrol for the car for Mr. Kurtzman to drive me to all these country tournaments. And then later on, there were they gave me my first normal racket and took me around to all the tournaments and bought me my first suitcase and clothes to go to Sydney. So I've got, they're just wonderful people back there. And each time I've come back to Australia, I've always gone back to the bush because they always treat you the same, like you never left.
8: And what did your parents think of it at the time? People throwing themselves at your feet.
9: Oh, I think at the time my mother was kind of glad that I was involved and somebody else was taking care of me because she had so many of us. And she spent most of the time, you know, indoors doing house cleaning and washing, whatever, and never really got the opportunity to really watch me in many tournaments. My father was a very hard worker, and which is whenever I meet anybody in the country, I said, oh, yeah, Ken Goolagong, he's a really hard worker. And but he was the type of person who was very quiet, but was always the one person that wanted me to get ahead, and he knew that it was going to be good for me to go to Sydney.
8: Were there jealousies within the family because of the special treatment that Yvonne was getting?
9: Well, that was a question that came up during my book this time, where Phil Jarrett actually interviewed my sister and the rest of the family. There was no jealousy at the time when we first started. I'm sure there was a lot of regrets from Barbara, my older sister, later on, that she didn't have all that spare time because a lot of the family responsibilities were put on poor Barbara's shoulders because she was the oldest in the family. So she had to get out and work, and then naturally she just lost interest in tennis and didn't continue with it.
8: You spoke earlier about one of your heroes being Margaret Court. Who were the others when you were a young girl?
9: I guess my father, mainly because I was, I think I felt like little daddy's girl, and I used to follow him everywhere. Whatever he did, I just followed him. We didn't say much, but I was always there behind him, to the point one day, dad was cleaning out the car, well, doing something to the car, something had broken down, so I was very inquisitive. I was at the stage where I was climbing into everything, and I was there hanging him around him again as usual. So I decided to climb up into the car and started to siphon the petrol out of one of the tubes because I saw my dad do it. And if he can do it, I can do it too. So I started siphoning it all out, but I drank it. End up in the Griffith Hospital. My mother saw me going all blue. The car wasn't going. She grabbed me, took me out to the main road and hailed down a car and took me into the Griffith Hospital. And so I nearly died at that stage. They pumped my stomach out and lived on mashed potatoes for weeks after.
8: But you're an expert at siphoning petrol out of cars now.
9: Yes, very good. I need a recharge now.
8: Well, one of the other people I noted attracted a fair bit of your attention was Arthur Ashe. He's been a former Hall of Fame guest on this program. And when we spoke with him, we got an amazing sense of greatness through his humility, how humble he was.
9: Yes.
8: Do you think you two are the same in that respect?
9: Oh, I think we were, really. I mean, he was the type of person that sort of, he kind of kept a lot of things to himself, but when he did do things, they were great. I remember My earliest memories of him was my mother. I just adored him, thought he was beautiful, you know. And so she was really thrilled when Arthur Ashe came out to Australia, and I was just still a junior at the time. He and another American player invited me to go and have lunch with him, and I was, you know, really nervous. But they were so nice. They just wanted to chat with me and have lunch with me and so on. And I always remembered that. And since I've been in America, he's given out an award to me in New York. And I brought up that same story again, you know. I've always remembered it. But I can understand very much what he went through now after, you know, learning a lot more about my people.
8: Are there many other people that you sort of feel you share that type of affinity with?
9: No, not really. I mean, it's I think most of the time it's just, oh, and the other person, I guess, is my mother. Who was always so bubbly and sort of outgoing and treated everybody the same. In fact, that was one of her sayings, was if you treat everybody the same, you'll do okay. And I just remember her very clearly, of particularly when I went out to sort of make a big speech in front of hundreds of people and get really nervous. I'd always think back to my mother. I said, just think how she was with people, and just stand there like you're talking one-on-one and treat everybody the same. And it's amazing. It just got me through so many very nervous times in my life.
8: Let's talk a little bit about your Aboriginality. Was it special to you before you became a tennis star, or was it only after people pointed out to you that you were an Aboriginal? I mean, how did that evolve?
9: Well, I think there always has been this certain feeling, particularly, you know, I spent a lot of my early days going to the Aboriginal mission in Griffith, in my early days playing with all my cousins and learning to swim in the local irrigation canal, and the Miri, which is an Aboriginal camp outside of Condobolin where all the Goolagongs pretty well lived. But I think that the Aboriginal feelings have always been there. It just, in the earlier days, you just didn't express yourself because you felt it was very negative, and a lot of the feelings, I think, were suppressed. So now, I mean, to come back to Australia and actually hear people say, I'm proud to be Aborigine, and there's corroboree dances everywhere, putting on shows, Aboriginal art, there's a greater interest in the traditional way of the Aboriginals. And that made me really excited. And now to be able to say all those things, and particularly doing this book, I was able to express myself a lot more and feel very comfortable with it.
8: Do you think with all the debating currently going on about Mabo and associated Aboriginal issues, you wonder whether that one aspect of life, being Aboriginal, is a key factor in your motivations to go on and achieve, or, as I say, if it comes after? I mean, almost as an aside, like, oh, yes, I've done all of that and I'm Aboriginal. I didn't do all that because I was Aboriginal. What's the balance for you there?
9: I don't know. I mean, I just felt that being, I guess, the type of person I am, there is a lot of Aboriginal ways inside me, like I said, that have just been hidden. I think the combination of everything has just pretty well made me more confident about who I am now. I mean, this is something, for years I've played in tournaments, done well, travelled the world, and just about done everything. But I wasn't completely happy. I still have, a wonderful husband and family. And I thought, I just always felt like there was something missing. And so by coming back, that's what I had to find. That's what the thing that was missing. And it actually came a lot quicker than I thought, because my mother died and felt this very strong desire to come back and find out more about the Aboriginal people.
8: Do you consider yourself a spokesperson for the race?
9: Well, I haven't. Since I've done this book, it's been great therapy. I'm just pretty well saying exactly what I feel in my heart, and I hope I've put that across in the book. I think it's become very positive with everybody, Aboriginals and non-Aboriginals, because I'm expressing myself very honestly. And if anything, it's helping. I'm hoping that this book has helped create a better understanding and awareness amongst all people, and particularly even overseas. I mean, a lot of people didn't even know what an Aboriginal was. So I think they might know now. But and, you know, give people a better understanding of what it was like for my parents, my grandparents, and so on. And it makes me proud to know that they've really just tried to get on with their lives, and we're very proud people and very happy people.
8: And what are your thoughts on, I guess, the spokespeople of today, like Charlie Perkins?
9: Well, I still admire him for what he's done. I mean, you need somebody out there who can represent your people. I just didn't like the way he was using me for his own publicity, when he should have known that I'm out there doing what I know I could do best and representing everybody, and trying to get younger Aboriginals to sort of look up to me and maybe think that, oh, well, she could do that, I can do that too.
8: It's not just Aboriginals, Yvonne Goolagong Cawley.
9: No, it's. I think it's. I have a feeling it's a lot of kids, and that's what I'm really like now. I'm actually, since I came back, the only tennis really that I've got involved in is actually starting up an Yvonne Goolagong Search for a Star, and it's young girls between the ages of 10 and 12, trying to bring them out from the country centres into the cities, and we get these coaches and so on. We work with them and check them out to see, you know, what potential they've got. And then we pick out one, and we kind of help them to try and sort of get in touch with a coach to work with, provide them with equipment, some expense money, and make it easier for them to, you know, get on with their tennis and feel keen about it. I know there are a lot of, if you look in the history of past players, I mean, a lot of them have actually come from the country. So I'm trying to reach those players, and hopefully in the future we may have a young champion out of that.
8: Well, let's go back on court for a while with you, relive another moment, your Wimbledon crown in 1980.
6: Mrs. Lloyd serving 4-6.
2: 4-6, but still match point against her. She serves right-hand court from the Roybox end, gets a let court.
6: Good service.
2: Still match point, and it's so dark, and she serves, and that's right down the centre. She doesn't go up, but backhand chip. In comes Lloyd on a forehand cross court. Cawley a ball, forehand down the line. Oh, Lloyd lets her backhand, and Yvonne Cawley has won the title after 9 years. The longest interval between two single titles that a woman has ever achieved at Wimbledon, equaling the record of Bill Tilden. What a magnificent achievement by Yvonne Cawley. And in Borellen, you can throw your hats over the moon down under. Listen to the cheers.
8: How many people did throw their hats over the moon from Borellen?
9: I don't know whether they threw their hats, but they were in the pub all night or a morning. I don't think too many people went to work the next day. But actually, in fact, there was a football match the next day, a grand final or something, and they didn't do too well.
8: They were all too busy thinking about your incredible moment.
9: That's right.
8: Your career brought in 4 Australian Open crowns, the 2 Wimbledon victories we've heard, a French Open title, 4 US Open finals, and your successes span 16 years. More than just physical ability, that must have required incredible mental application.
9: Yes, I think maybe it had something to do with having very early training at a very early age. I mean, I did get a lot of press when I first came to Sydney. Not just for being a tennis player, but being an Aborigine. I was a real novelty, you know, first Aboriginal to play tennis and do well at it. So that's the really wonderful thing that my coach did do. He sort of planned it so that it was all very gradual, so that your mind sort of keeps up with your game. And you do see in younger players today that they start out too early, and mentally they just can't handle the tough tour. So, but the Women's Tennis Association are actually trying to work on that now, and trying to teach them how to speak to people and so on, and press, and teaching everything to do with being a professional, which is what was taught to me at a very early age. I had to go to cocktail parties, had to do the press, even though I was very shy, I didn't say too much anyway, but it's all been very gradual for me, and I've had a lot of breaks off in between. I think there's a lot of pressure on players today because there's a lot more tournaments around. There's a lot more money involved, and it's everything's computerized. You have to get so many points to get onto the main tour, and I really do. I think there's a lot more pressure now. I don't think they have as much fun as we did in those days.
8: Yeah, as you say, when you hear yourself talking, you hear the fun that comes across in all those years that you've been on tour. We've seen time and time again that the moment other priorities creep into an athlete's life, they kiss their best moments goodbye. But you were happily married, itself a rare feat these days. You'd given birth to Kelly, and you came back single-minded enough to beat your great rival Chris Evert for that second Wimbledon crown. That's amazing.
9: Well, I think it was the biggest thrill, really, was the second time around, because the first year that I'd won, I didn't feel that much pressure at all. I had nothing to lose. I'd get out there, and I knew that Margaret Court and Billie Jean were going to be afraid of me. So I was just having just a wonderful time. So, but then the pressure was put on since winning the first Wimbledon, the pressure of that you're supposed to win every time you set foot on court. And I had been in the final 3 years in between those 9 years. And that was why it was such a thrill for me. I appreciated Wimbledon a lot more at that stage. And actually, I hadn't played in about 6 weeks before 80 Wimbledon. And I thought, oh, what am I doing here? And actually, for a whole 2 weeks, I thought, somebody must be looking after me up there. You know, I didn't have any aches or pains, nothing, which I had a lot of injuries after having Kelly. But if anything, I felt a lot stronger after having Kelly because I had to work harder on my body. And I had to prove something to myself, really, that I could do it again, which I had this sort of strong feeling that I could. And to prove to other people that it could be done. And I know there were some press that actually wrote me off because becoming a mother, first of all, becoming married, and then, and actually after I got married, I had the best year in 76 where I won nearly every tournament I played in. And then after having a child, I said, oh, well, she's had a child now, so that's it, you know. So it actually made me more determined, and it was a great challenge for me. And that's why it was so much more satisfying.
8: More than a terrific tennis champion, who is Yvonne Goolagong-Cawley?
9: Just a proud Aboriginal Koori, you would say, who belongs to the Wiradjuri tribe. I'm just a very peaceful person now because I found out who I really am and I found my home.
8: How would you compare that spiritual tour of finding your heritage compared to the tennis tour?
9: Oh, it's just completely different, really. I must admit I've never been happier since coming back to Australia. I knew this was meant to be. And if anything, I think that my tennis career was actually a kind of stepping stone to what I really wanted to do, and that's what I am doing now. And even after finishing the book, I feel that this is something that I've got so excited about, and it's given me a sort of an inner peace that this is something that I want to sort of keep doing, is travelling around, seeing a lot of Australia because I never had the opportunity to do it when I was playing. That, but also learning more about the traditional Aboriginals who I'm very proud of because it's probably one of the oldest races in the world.
8: Have you changed much as a person through all those years?
9: I think so. Other than being completely sort of happy, I feel more at ease with than ever before in anything I do. The confidence, I think, shows in a lot of things. I feel a lot more relaxed with people, and that in itself, just gaining that sort of peacefulness within myself is, I think, that's the complete job.
8: It sounds like you're going to sit there and meditate and float through the rest of life. What is next for you?
9: Oh, no. I mean, it's just that whatever I do now, it'll be a lot easier than it's ever been before. A lot of things now don't feel like work to me. I mean, it really doesn't. I enjoy it. And whatever I get involved in, I will enjoy it more.
8: Well, all is told in your recently launched book that you've been talking about, Home, The Yvonne Goolagong Story, written by yourself and Phil Jarrett, published by Simon & Schuster. And it's an apt title because I'm sure it wouldn't matter where you went in the whole world, people would open their arms and say, Yvonne, welcome home, because you've given so much to so many people. So what is home for Yvonne Goolagong-Cawley?
9: Well, the old saying, I guess, home is where the heart is. It's that, to me, it's not a sense of place. It's a sense of well-being more than anything.
8: It's been great speaking with you. Thank you.
9: Thank you. You too.
8: Within the Athletes Commission is Edwin Moses, a man who came from nowhere to become the Olympic champion aged 20, who set the world alight with records aplenty, who registered 107 wins in a row before being beaten, and a man who brought changes to one of the sport's most grueling disciplines, 400 metres hurdling. Edwin Moses, welcome to Grandstands Hall of Fame.
10: All right, thanks. I'm glad to be here.
8: Now, let's talk about the shock the world suffered in 1976 when you won the Olympic title in Montreal in world record time of 47.64. Because prior to that, you'd raced in one hurdling event. The world was shocked, were you?
10: Actually, I wasn't. It was about my sixth or seventh race overall, but that was within 4 months of the first time that I ran that event. But I was training undercover. I was at a very low-key institution with no track, and so it was just hard for people to keep an eye on me. But I knew what I was doing.
8: So it wasn't a case of ignorance is bliss that got you over the line in first place?
10: Not at all. I don't think that anyone is that lucky to win an Olympic competition or that talented to win, physically talented to win an Olympic competition.
8: You missed hurdling against the great Ugandan John Akiyibua because of his country's boycott. At the time, were you aware of the history involved there, the politics of Olympism and Olympic sport?
10: I was. That was, I guess, my first exposure because I knew that the rugby team from South Africa had traveled to New Zealand, and that was where the controversy was. And I was looking forward to running against Akiyibua because he was a world record holder. And I convinced myself that I was going to break the record, and whether he was there or not. So for me, it was kind of a loss for him not to be there. But at the same time, it really didn't matter. It was unfortunate that that was the first time that the Olympics had really been boycotted en masse by a group of countries.
8: Well, you experienced it again yourself when America boycotted the Moscow Olympics in 1980. Did you agree with President Jimmy Carter's decision at that time?
10: At the time, I didn't agree. Now, as I look back 15 years later, that was probably one of the first actions by a U.S. president to really do something about the problems that the United States and the Soviet Union were having. And it was really a low blow for them to, for us not to go to the Olympics in Moscow. I don't think that they ever recovered from that in the Olympic sporting world. The fact that they didn't come to Los Angeles wasn't really lost upon the world, but the fact that the United States and other countries didn't go to Moscow was very big, and that was one of the first actions by a U.S. president to really bring the whole thing down to end communism. That's my take on it in retrospect.
8: Well, you stole the thunder anyway. You broke the world record 3 weeks beforehand. Did you design that purposely?
10: I was in top shape that summer, and I knew what I wanted to do. I think everyone on the track and field circuit was pretty angry that we weren't going to the Olympics, and we were so close, and we were actually in Europe during the time that the Olympic Games were going on and weren't able to compete. So that was kind of my young, angry response to not being able to go, to show that I was the best in the world. And even though I was, I still didn't win a gold medal. And that's just the way history will write it.
8: So is that a regret?
10: Not really. I think that I more than rectified that in 84. And certain things in history you just can't change, and that was one of them. It's just the way life is.
11: This time it's a good start. Moses got away well. Zimmerman on the outside going fast and going to the first flight of hurdles. Let's see. Moses is a slight leader, making up ground on Diabar, and Zimmerman on the outside. Back in the centre of the field, Harris going well for the United States and making up ground on him is Nylander. The Swedes going very well, and Trainel Hawkins is lagging in lane one. Going over to the 200-metre mark, and Moses has taken the lead. He's passed Diabar of Senegal. Zimmerman of Belgium's dropped right back. Harris coming through in the centre of the field, and also the Swede Nylander coming through, and Hawkins is well back. But coming to the top of the stretch, three hurdles to go. He's giving a brilliant exhibition, Edwin Moses. He's raced away to a 3 or 4 metre lead. Harold Schmidt coming through for West Germany. Moses halfway down the straight. He's tiring a bit. Comes to the the last hurdle, about 3 metres in front, coming through Harris and then Smith, but Moses will win it. Moses wins by 3 metres on Harris. Smith is third, nine under fourth, followed further back by Diabar, then Hawkins, and further back to Zimmerman, and last was Amiki of Nigeria, and the time 47.76.
8: You must be one of the very few people with Olympic gold medals in your cabinet at home that complains that the Olympics took too much time away from your academic studies.
10: It did. I went to college on an academic scholarship. I had no idea that I would go to the Olympics. I wasn't good enough to get a scholarship, an athletic scholarship to go to a college. So I studied physics and engineering, and track and field was actually a hobby that I never knew that would take me as far as it did, but it was more or less of a hobby. And I gave up a job in engineering in order to continue to perform in track and field, possibly going to medical school. And so I really put everything into track and field. And I always saw myself as a academic person versus an athlete.
8: In the beginning, it was almost like you appeared to be the mad professor and you were conducting studies on yourself. Was that the way you saw it in the beginning, when you didn't want the athletics to take over all of your study time?
10: Well, I had to do a certain amount of research in physics that was more practical. And just from my knowledge of track and field and love for the sport, I was able to read through some of the research data that was published on biomechanics. And that was an area that I was legitimately interested in because of my studies in physics. So it just so happened that I was in an area where what I was learning academically was very practical, and I was able to put it to use. And that's what I did.
8: What we know about Edwin Moses prior to the Olympics is that he was studying engineering and physics, as you mentioned. What about before that, as a young child? Was sport ever a major part of your life?
10: Well, my mom and dad were both educators, and so we couldn't participate in sports unless we got good grades. So I was always good in school. My other two brothers were always good in school. We had to do our homework and have good grades before we could go out for any sports team. So that was really the main part of my life, being a student more so than being an athlete. I would have never thought, even as late as March of 76, that I would be going to the Olympics until the end of March, that I would go and actually win a gold medal. I kind of thought that I could possibly make one of the Olympic trial standards in one of the events and maybe at least go and probably get eliminated in the first round. But I had no idea that I would actually go and improve enough in 4 months to be able to win in an event.
8: Well, your parents being educators, you must be a big disappointment to them, Edwin.
10: Not really. I managed to go back to graduate school, got my master's in business. I'm working for an investment bank. My mom is very proud of me that I continue to educate myself, you know, much, much later, you know, 15 years after I graduated from college.
8: I was only joking.
10: Yeah. I think it's very important for athletes. In fact, in track and field, most of your athletes are highly educated. At least from the United States, we do. Most of us come out of the NCAA, the college system. And probably 80-85% of college athletes in America finish their college and degrees. So it is a sport in which, in America at least, you have a well-educated group of people that are participating.
8: With the Athletes Commission that you work with the IOC these days, what do you think makes up the total athlete? Because you see the sport from all different angles, the political side, the scientific side, the sporting side. What is it that makes the ultimate athlete, and is it becoming so much more difficult for them to achieve that?
10: I think that you have many, many different kinds of athletes. I think there are as many types as there are personalities. And with an athlete, the personality, I think, is closely related to the performance. But there's some athletes that could care less about anything having to do with politics and sports. And there's athletes who believe that it has nothing to do with it, nor should it. But for those of us who have been around and those of us who are intimate with the insides of the Olympic movement and our national Olympic committees, we know that it's very political, and we just try to make it happen for the athletes in the right way.
12: How did the Olympics change you?
10: Well, being an Olympic champion, I've been traveling around the world since 1976. I've got a very international perspective. I've been able to meet people that I never would have met, presidents of countries, be in situations that I never would have been in. And I've really, I think because of my education and background, I've been able to take advantage of a lot of it and kind of develop it in ways that, allow me to do even more. Even being here with the IOC Athletes Commission, I think that had I been an athlete that just concentrated on sports, I would not have been here. So I've always been interested in taking whatever it is that I could get out of athletics, whether it's meeting people or connections or money when we were getting paid, and do something with it for the rest of my life. And that's been one of my goals.
12: Well, being a thinker, possibly more than some of the other athletes that you've mentioned, how did you cope with losing after 107 straight victories? Did it come as a surprise, and did you go through the doldrums, as many of them do?
10: Actually, I lost the race. I was over it instantly because I knew that I shouldn't have run the race, and I pushed the other guy faster than he had ever run just to win the race, and I was very, very sick at that time. So for that reason, it really didn't bother me. I mean, I wanted to have to for me to push someone beyond what they've ever done to win, to me, was that's what sports is all about.
12: Had you had enough at that time of being a champion?
10: Oh, no, not at all. Had nothing to do with that. I just got caught running on a day when I should have been in bed resting. That's what happened.
12: So hence the comeback to the Winter Olympics.
10: Well, that was totally different. I was kind of dare to be on the bobsled team, and I said, why not? I'll do it. I knew one of the guys, Willie Gaunt, who was on the team, and I said, why not? You know, I don't have anything else better to do right now.
12: And was that experience comparable to your former Olympic experiences, or completely different?
10: Well, the bobsled experience was, the athletic point of it was very good. The political part of it was very bad, and that the team that we had put together, which took the U.S. Bobsled Federation to new highs and got a new type of respect worldwide, and we were kept off the team for political reasons because they were basically envious and jealous athletes. To me, that was the worst part of it, and that's why I decided not to continue on after 1992, just frustrated. And with the type of athlete that I was coming in contact with, it was not professional, didn't have a professional attitude toward their own sport.
12: Talking about that professionalism, you've also been on the American Committee for Drug Detection. Some people would say that you can't have both. With the direction that sport is going these days, and professionalism obviously means money, people will go to any extreme to prove that they are number one, and drugs is just a part of that.
10: To some extent, you're right. Just the same as you can't prevent all crimes from happening, there's going to be certain people out there that are going to be criminals, and there's going to be certain situations that precipitate people doing things that they probably shouldn't do. And with drug testing, we just try to make sure that an atmosphere exists such that athletes don't believe that they have to take drugs in order to be competitive. I think that's the main tenet of all the drug control programs that we have in Olympic sport. I certainly wouldn't want my kids to be involved in the sport if they had to take drugs to compete. And for a while there, especially in my sport in track and field, that's the way it was going. Athletes were feeling that I can't even compete because my colleagues are using drugs. They know that I know, and I have to do it in order to win. And that was bad for the sport. It was bad for the sport. Some of the performances may have been good, but that's not really what it's all about.
12: So overall, are you happy with the direction that sport is going, given professionalism these days and the elite power there?
10: I think so. I think one of the problems that we have in Olympic sport, and it's not really a problem, but we treat drug testing very openly. A lot of the other professional sports treat it under the table. And because we're more open about it, the information is more public, And sometimes when the press gets a hold of it, we get labeled as a sport in which athletes are using steroids. Meanwhile, there are a lot of other sports that are probably worse than Olympic sport is.
12: You mentioned a little earlier that your career and your background, being educated so well, gave you lots of opportunities that you could take advantage of, and meeting people in high places, presidents that you would never have met. Have you considered the reverse side of that, that these presidents were in fact most honoured to meet Edwin Moses?
10: I'm sure they were. I've been told that that was the case. I had a chance to run with President Clinton on the beach, and he told me as such, and he said that he thought that I forgot how he put it, but he was really giving me much ado about the fact that I was winning all these races over time after time after time, and that he thought that that made good traits for a politician, being able to come back like that and, you know, stay in the line of fire all the time.
12: So in your own mind, what makes somebody great? Is it what they achieve in a political world? Is it what they achieve on an Olympic dais?
10: I don't think so. I think that most of the people who are great, who are doing outstanding, making outstanding contributions, most of us have never even heard of. I think that there are a lot of role models, such as your everyday teacher. In my opinion, especially people who are able to assist kids and keep any kid going on the right track, out of trouble, assist them in finding a direction that they want to go on into later in life. These are people who are role models. And this is one of the messages that I try to give out to especially disadvantaged kids who may not have parents who went to school, may not have anyone who's giving them direction, but try to point out to them that there's role models or people around you that are there to help you, that are very close and all around, and no one knows who they are. So you don't have to be famous, you don't have to be an athlete or a politician to be a person who does the right thing.
12: So how do you like to be introduced? As the world's greatest athlete, or as somebody that studied many things at university, a great educator himself?
10: Well, I leave that up to whoever's going to introduce me. People introduce me in many ways. I guess it depends on what their impression is.
12: So what about if we say Edwin Moses, just a good bloke?
10: That sounds good. I've never been called a bloke before.
12: Thanks for your time.
10: All right, you're welcome.
8: It's the end of an era in Australian sport today. Many years of sports coaching, sports marketing, and sometimes simply a voice from the sporting wilderness is about to exit stage left. Two times National Basketball League Coach of the Year, the winningest active coach in the league, back-to-back premiership wins in the 80s, recruited to Australia as captain coach of Shoalhaven, and long-time sports marketer. Bob Turner, coach of the Sydney Kings until tonight, welcome to the Hall of Fame.
13: Thank you very much, Tracy.
8: Do you feel different this morning to any other game day?
13: Well, my wife said to me, kind of interestingly, that this has been a week of last, you know. I mean, your last practice, your last shoot-around, your last game. And it's been an interesting week to get through, but, you know, I do know that this is what I want. I want to go on to something new and different and challenging, and my time with the Kings has been great, but it's time for someone else to step in.
8: You had your final training run with the team yesterday afternoon. Was it hard to focus on the game when your emotions were probably telling you, this is it?
13: Well, I really have been trying the last few months to stay focused on how we need to play and who we're playing, and stick with the same game plans as if we were, you know, number two on the list and going into the playoffs. And I've tried to do that and try to keep the players focused. I think we've done a reasonable job at that. And even though we've lost some games, we've been in the hunt in all those games. And I think just the tail end of certain games has been difficult to get through because of a collective approach rather than an individual approach. But, you know, that's just the way it's been. It's the most difficult time I think I've had as a coach.
8: You're renowned as an optimist, Bob. Is it difficult to be an optimist and a realist, particularly during low times when you can't find a reason for a losing streak?
13: Well, I think that's hit the nail on the head, that this year has been one of those years where it really makes you stop and think. And when you start to second-guess yourself as a coach especially, it's not a good sign. And I know during this year there was plenty of times where I would, you know, sit in front of the tape machine or talk to coaches or talk to people and second-guess the things that I was doing. And there were a lot of influences there that we had injuries. We had our first 10 games of the year. We never had all 10 players on the roster. And, you know, a lot of things to get through. But when that situation started to come up, and I knew in myself that I've always been, you know, very strong in making decisions, I thought, well, this is not good. Even if I coach another team next year, I need to make a break and do something different and get that enthusiasm back.
8: How did you end up in Australia 20 years ago?
13: Well, it was interesting. I was going to University of California at Santa Barbara and playing basketball, and I was captain of my team that year, and a fellow came through with a couple of Aussie players looking for a big guy, and my roommate was a fellow 6'9", and they sat down and talked about Australia and basketball, and I thought, well, you know, where is Australia, and how good is the league, and can I come too? And they said, sure. So they made a phone call, and they said, we have a guard that wants to come out. Is that okay? And, you know, I came over, and I was coming here for a two-year stint to play and then go back to America, get my master's degree and coach college basketball, which was my goal. But after a couple of years here, I became state director of coaching for the state, and I could see that the potential for basketball was huge, and the league started in 1979, and the rest is history, really.
8: Well, let's do a little bit of a case study and relate the global sporting picture to one team, the Sydney Kings. You coached the Kings for 7 years. How much change has there been in one team in that time?
13: Well, I really take pride in what we've been able to accomplish with the Kings. I think when I arrived here in September of 88, the Kings were 1 year old, and they were just an organization, really, and I think the budget was $500,000, and, you know, we were struggling to compete. And 7 years down the track, I think you look at the Kings, it's regarded as one of the best sporting organizations in the country of any code. It's extremely profitable, you know, and everybody, I think, in the city is at least aware that they have a basketball team. And when you look at that development, I think it proves a benchmark for a lot of other organizations as to what you can achieve as long as you have reality goals in mind.
8: Bob, is there a definite depression time in a season when coaches start thinking, now the pressure's on, it's my head that's on the line?
13: Well, I think a couple losses in a row is always the time where a coach says, I should never have bought that house. I should have a trailer home like most other coaches so I can move quickly. But I do know that in 93 I lost six games in a row, and in this season, I lost 4 games in a row, and you just start to second guess everything. And there were times where I was probably as low as I ever want to get, because you're struggling to get out of it, and you're hoping your team responds, but there's no guarantees, and you just have to stay at it. And it's like my son, who's struggling with his team at the moment where he's playing, and he said, "Boy, it's getting difficult." I said,

0: And he said, "Boy, it's getting difficult." And I said, "You know, like 2 months ago, I was having difficulties, but I kept looking at the next week and short-term goals and the next day, and now it's one day to go, and the season's over, and I've made it, so to speak."
1: We're speaking with one of Australia's top sporting coaches and sports marketers, Bob Turner. Bob, you had a 2 year break from coaching in the 80s where you concentrated on sports marketing and you pulled off two historic tours by the Soviet basketball team. Is that one of your personal career highlights, bringing a new level of sport into Australia?
0: Well, very much so. I mean, I can go back to, coaching Newcastle, Canberra, and Sydney, and having some success on the court and a lot of success off the court and setting benchmarks for the clubs. But when I took those 2 years out and we brought the Soviets out to play Australia, I remember distinctly everybody said, "There's no way you can do this. They won't bring their top team. They won't give you a good go, and it won't be very good for Australian basketball." Well, in the first test series, we sold out the entertainment center and actually imported a floor that Kerry Stokes bought for us. And we went to a new venue in Perth at the Perth Entertainment Center. It's the first time basketball was played there. We got new television deals going, and it was a great series. Every game in the six-game series was sold out, and people came to cheer for Australia. And I think that to me, that was definitely a career highlight because it was something that everybody said we couldn't do. We did it extremely well, I felt, and it was great for Australian basketball. And now, 10 years down the track, I mean, there hasn't been a whole lot since then, and that's the next thing that I think Australia needs is somebody or something for the Australian teams to be recognized as world powers. And unfortunately, with the game of basketball, a lot of people look at basketball as a Yanks game, and what they don't realize, it's a world's game, and we're a world power.
1: How often does a coach need to work pretty hard off the court? How often do you have players lying on the couch of the coach's psychology room?
0: Well, I used to keep a chart as to how often I talk to every individual on a weekly basis. And some players you might tend to go 2 or 3 weeks without talking to them too much. And every player likes to be touched. And as I said, in our game, in order to play the game of basketball well, you have to have confidence. And confidence is also very short or very slightly off the word ego. And it's how you control all that. So you need to be in touch with your players and at the same time not let them get going too much.
1: Bob, we'd like you to take a seat on that couch now because long-time Australian player and captain of the Sydney Kings, Damien Keogh, joins us. Damien, what sort of a man is Bob Turner in your eyes?
2: Oh, I've got a lot of respect for him, Tracy. Obviously, I've played under him for 8 years, and I think one thing about Bob is that since he's been to Australia and he's been part of the league for so long, is that he's still just the same man, regardless of the success and the highs and lows that he's had. We were actually looking at a tape the other day of the 1981 grand final, and he was interviewed at halftime as the coach of the year back then, and exactly the same. He even looks the same. His hair was a little bit longer and he was wearing flared trousers. But I mean, the way he was speaking, the things he was saying, it was just Bob Turner through and through.
1: There's probably many incidents, both happy and sad, that you've shared with Bob as a captain and coach. Is there one moment that stands out?
2: Yeah, I was thinking about this. I mean, we have gone through a lot of highs and a few lows. It's been great to be part of Sydney while Bob's been there and the growth of basketball here. But I guess one thing that sticks in mind was a game that we played at Illawarra back in 1983. And we were 17 points down at half time. And Bob's not one of these coaches who rants and raves a whole lot. He's fairly controlled, but he was pretty upset this day. And he had the pen in his hand for the whiteboard, and he'd written a few things on the board, and he'd stepped back a few steps, and the players were taking this in, and he wanted to make a statement, so in a very uncharacteristic display, he actually threw the marker as hard as he could against the wall. And it bounced from about 4 or 5 feet away. It bounced straight back at him and landed straight back in the hand he'd thrown it with. And it was almost like divine intervention. And we all had a good laugh about it, including Bob, and we went out and won the game. And it's the biggest winning margin coming back from half time that the Sydney Kings have ever had. So that kind of sticks in my mind.
1: Bob, that tactic obviously worked. Why did you never try it again?
0: Well, I never thought I could catch it in the same sequence. So I figured God was on my side that day. I better stick with it.
1: Oh, Damien, before we let both of you go, do you have a parting message for Bob?
2: Well, I mean, just from a personal point of view, I'd like to thank Bob for everything.

0: he's done for me. I mean, there's no secret that I've played my best basketball under Bob as coach, and I think really a testament to the guy is that I've been in the league a long time too. This is my 16th season, and when I started playing, the place to play where everyone loved to play was at Newcastle because they had the best program, and then in the mid-80s, the best place to play was Canberra, and now in the 90s, the best place to play is in Sydney, and I think the common factor in all those things has been that Bob Turner's been part of that program. So I only wish I had a chance to still be with the Boomers when Bob's doing the marketing and promoting, because I've got no doubt that he's going to do a great job with them.
1: Fantastic. Thanks, Damien. Well, Bob, you've certainly got the respect of players and fans and just the general sporting public right around Australia. Will you be back?
2: Well, you know, the only thing I do wish is that we had that at least one title here in Sydney, because it's the one thing that people keep talking about that we haven't been able to do, and that would have been kind of a crowning achievement. But as I said a long time ago, you have to just grin and bear it in sport and keep going forward. But for right now, coaching is definitely out of off my list. I've loved coaching, and the coaching has changed as to what I used to do is the marketing, the promotion, the coaching, the sponsorship, all in one. And nowadays, it's such an intense thing that you can either coach or market. And with coaching and only playing once a week, it's not as challenging for me, and I need more excitement. So I'm looking at the marketing side, and who knows down the track whether I come back and coach again, because once it's in your blood, it's definitely there.
1: You must be feeling just a little bit sad with tonight's last game.
2: Yeah, very much so. I mean, after 14 years of coaching in the league, and I mean, Damien played his 400th game the other day. I'm not quite at 400. I'm thinking about 375 games. It is a sad moment, but at the same time, you know, I'm totally enthused to get onto something new, and I became an Australian officially last week, which is...
1: Congratulations.
2: Thank you very much. It's very important to me, and this is my home, and it's given me a lot of opportunity, and hopefully I've done a lot of good back, and there's a long way to go still. So as time unveils, I hope that I'm still very much involved with the game of basketball and sport in general.
1: Thanks for your time today.
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0: Are there any winners in the cost of living crisis? 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
1: Questions. 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
3: When Lorraine Kelly first started going to the gym, she was looking for a way to deal with anxiety and depression. Back then, the mother of two from Eden on the New South Wales far south coast could barely manage two push-ups. 3 years on, she is quickly rising to the top of her class in competitive powerlifting. We spoke to Lorraine about her passion for the sport, busting feminine beauty myths, and setting a great example for her two young boys, Harry and Cooper.
4: I've heard people say that muscly women are unattractive, too masculine, too scary, too big. I never got anywhere in life worrying about what other people think. I'm Lorraine, I'm 33, I'm a mum, a student, and I work. I can deadlift 170 kilos, and I'm the happiest in my body that I've ever been. I think a lot of women are very scared to go to the gym because of men. And powerlifting has always had this very strong male connotations. You know, it's a sport for meatheads. They're all the first people to congratulate me. They've all got my back all the time.
5: My mum is a strong, intelligent, sweet woman.
6: My mum is beautiful and she can lift anything.
5: Mum trains every week. She finishes work. We get afternoon tea and then we head straight to the gym.
6: My mum's showing me that girls can do stuff as well, just like boys.
5: I can see she puts a lot of effort into her work and she really tries. I feel very proud of her.
4: You can't go in there being a stereotypical woman, gentle, docile. We all have a little bit of aggression in us. And you're sure as hell not going to get 170 kilos off the floor without having some kind of aggression. You have to have force, you have to be powerful to do that. And if you're too scared to bring that out in you, you won't be able to do what you came there to do. Finding powerlifting was absolutely the biggest turning point in my life. I've come from being a person who is not motivated. I've had very low self-esteem. I'm dedicated to something for the first time in my life. I found the stronger I got in my body, the stronger I got in my mind, the more I was able to love myself and appreciate who I was and what my body was doing instead of how my body looked. Once you start training and you start feeling your strength, you start appreciating the body that goes with it. Growing up, all my friends were very much the typical surfy Aussie girl. I just wasn't. I didn't look like any of them. My mum is Tongan, and I very much got the Tongan body. I was this big, curvy girl with huge legs and huge chest. And I know when I wasn't in a great place with my own body, I felt really trapped. I know when I feel good and I look at myself and I'm like, you look great, and I take a selfie of that. I'm not posting it because I want other people to tell me I look good. I know I look good. But I think the beauty of social media is that we're in control of what we want to present. I haven't always been a strong woman, and my boys have seen that. I think it's really important for them to see that people can be weak and that it's up to them to make themselves strong. I really want to show them that any goal is achievable, but you have to put in the work. By the end of a 12-week prep for a comp, everything's just getting so much heavier. I'm tired, my body hurts, I cry a lot. It gets to the point where I think I'm going to never do it again, and then I do. You're doing the impossible. and you're making the impossible a reality. And once you do that in a gym, that is just the most empowering feeling.

0: That was powerlifter Lorraine Kelly and her sons Harry and Cooper. And you can see a great video story about Lorraine on the ABC Grandstand Facebook page.
1: The Blinkered Knights of Balaclava's Adopt a Cock campaign has won the International Fund for Animal Welfare Award for the year 2000. Cockfighting is rife throughout Southeast Asia, and a number of fighting cocks have been rescued by the Knights' field operatives. For a modest tithe of $50 a week, famous bantams such as the Biak Bastard, the Sumatran Sniffer and the undefeated Java Jabber can be given the golden twilight they so richly deserve. Forward your credit card details to the Blinkered Knights of Balaclava, PO Box 1 in your capital city.

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4: Thanks for downloading this edition of the Sporting Witness podcast with me, Ben Wyatt. On this episode, we're winding back the clock to 1975, to the golden era of heavyweight boxing, when an unfancy brawler from Bayonne, New Jersey, finds himself improbably on the verge of clinching the world title. The day is March 24th, 1975, and at the Richfield Coliseum in Ohio, in the ninth round of this top-of-the-bill world title bout, 36-year-old Chuck Webner is shocking the boxing world.
5: For once, I just timed it right. He threw the jab, and I slipped to the right and caught him with the right hand, right all the way up to my shoulder. It was a good punch. He went down, he almost went under the rope. I said, you know what? I got a chance against this guy. I got a chance to win the fight. I said, and I felt great then.
4: That guy was Muhammad Ali. And most people watching are asking the same thing. Can this rank outsider really beat the greatest to become world champion? It was on the streets of Bayonne, a blue-collar New Jersey town just over the water from New York City, where Chuck Webner learnt to fight. Back then, Bayonne's projects, or government-funded housing estates where the young Webner lived, were a battleground of local gangs, and it was here he discovered his natural talent.
5: 13 years old, we got a break, we moved to the projects. The only thing is, up there, there was two gangs. There was one gang called the Switchblades. That was Freddie Lindquist. He used to carry a switchblade knife. Matter of fact, he went to jail twice for stabbing kids on the bus going to high school. He was a nut job. One day we're playing basketball and Freddie came over there and he took his switchblade and stabbed it in the basketball. And so I punched him in the face a few times and he quit. Now I'm supposed to be the toughest guy in the area. That's where I learned to fight, in the streets of Bayonne, and I carried over into the ring.
4: After a short stint in the Marines, Webner enters the New York Golden Gloves amateur boxing competition of 1964, winning the title as a rookie at Madison Square Gardens. Then he turns pro, fighting 29 times in 5 years and taking on formidable punchers such as Buster Mathis, George Foreman and Sonny Liston.
6: How did you feel when you were fighting people like George Foreman and Sonny Liston?
5: I always thought I could win, and Sonny Liston, I went 10 rounds with. With George Foreman, I cut early. My cut man, the best in the world at the time, and my manager, he said, Chuck, I can't do anything with that cut. He says, it's the worst cut I ever saw. So they stopped the fight. 51 stitches. Well, the Sonny Liston fight, I got 71 stitches altogether, but broke my nose. So I was actually in shock. And I thought to myself, you know what? Maybe I'm not good enough. So I think I'm going to quit. But after 3 months, I got the bug again, and I went back to the gym, and I started doing much better.
4: Webner, who's now using the nickname the Bayonne Bleeder thanks to his cut-prone skin, goes on an eight-bout winning streak between 1972 and 1974, which secures him the services of promoter Don King and the potential of a life-changing matchup. This is how Webner's coach and manager, Al Braverman, relayed the news to his fighter.
5: I was in a gym one day and Al Braverman came in and he said to me, you know, you got a shot at the big one. He says, you might be fighting Muhammad Ali. I was like, hell out of here. And he said, no, I'm in touch with Don King. I took him on as our promoter, and he's fighting Foreman in Zaire. And if he wins that fight, you might be getting a shot. I said, you're kidding me. Anyway, the fight went off in Zaire. Ali knocked out Foreman, and I got the next shot.
4: Webner, who up to this point has still been working part-time as a money collector, enters a training camp for the first time in his career. And by the time he flies to Richfield, Ohio for the fight, he's in the shape of his life. Most rival fighters share animosity, but in the case of Webner versus Ali, something extraordinary happens. The owner of the arena, a man called Nick Miletti, invites Webner to have dinner with Ali in his private box on the eve of the main event. And so he does.
5: We sat down, Ali and I, at opposite ends of the table, and Miletti in the middle. And we talked very little about the fight, to be honest. We just talked about things in general.

0: was I excited about the fight? Yeah, I told him, and, you know, it's an honor to be fighting Muhammad Ali. He's the greatest. And Ali, hey, you're right, I am the greatest. Yeah, Ali was going on. Then it took about an hour, and that was it. You know, Ali went back to his room. I went back to mine, and we got ready for the next day.
1: Come fight night, and things get off to an unpredictable start. Soul singer James Brown, booked to sing the national anthem, forgets the words, so freestyles into a funk jam. Wepner's not fazed, though. He has a plan that he's determined to execute.
0: Well, we figured that maybe he'd look past us and wouldn't take the fight too seriously and wouldn't be in the best of shape. So we were going to press him. We were going to try to press him, and I did. I press them 90% of the time.
1: The constant pressure on Ali is paying off, and in the first few rounds, Wepner's going toe-to-toe with the champion and trading shots.
0: Oh, yeah, I was chasing him. All he was doing was bouncing around. I kept chasing him to the ropes, throwing some combinations and hitting him. And then he'd get out and go around, and I'd chase him. They gave me two of the first three rounds for aggression. You know, it worked almost because he was getting tired. The punches weren't as crisp. I thought I really had a shot of beating him.
1: Then in the ninth round, the unbelievable happens. Wepner slips Ali's jab and punches him in the chest so hard that it sends the champ to the canvas.
0: For once, I just timed it right. He threw the jab, and I slipped to the right and caught him with the right hand, right all the way up to my shoulder. It was a good punch. He went down. He almost went under the rope. I said, you know what? I got a chance against this guy. I got a chance to win the fight, I said. And I felt great then.
1: And the 20,000-strong arena crowd are singing Wepner's name too. But Ali is back on his feet, and the champ is upping the pace, peppering Wepner's head with shot after shot. And come the last round, Wepner's desperate just to hold on.
0: My legs were shaking a little bit from exhaustion. And I was moving around, and he threw a right hand. And it brought off my shoulder and hit me in the side of the head, and I went down. First time in my career in 17 years I was down.
1: Referee Tony Perez comes over to assess the fallen Wepner.
0: Tony Perez looked me in the eye and said to me, how are you? Are you okay? I said, yeah, I'm okay. And he waved the fight off. He said, your eyes look very glassy, and I was exhausted.
1: The fight is stopped just 19 seconds short of the end of round 15, leaving Wepner devastated. That is, until he reads the fight reports in the newspapers the next day.
0: Chuck Wepner stunned the world, you know. Nobody thought he had a chance, and he gave Ali a great fight. I was a hero. I was a hero because even though I didn't win the fight, I come back home, and everybody was there, and they gave me an escort to my home in Bayonne. Everybody's beeping horns. I said, yeah. Don King said afterwards, you belonged in there. You were a legitimate contender. He said, you proved more in defeat than Ali proved in victory.
1: But that isn't where the story ends for Wepner's tale of moral victory from boxing defeat. Because when an unemployed screenwriter watches the fight in a Los Angeles cinema, he gets the inspiration for his next character. That screenwriter is Sylvester Stallone, and his creation of an underdog boxing hero called Rocky Balboa, inspired by Chuck Wepner, will go on to win three Oscars in 1977 and charm moviegoers around the world. Chuck Wepner was speaking to me, Ben Wyatt, for this edition of the Sporting Witness podcast.

0: Who will win the AI race? Has gambling become our national sport?
1: Questions. They've never been more important. So the one thing we'll never question is our duty to keep asking. ABC News. Keep asking.
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3: Hello and thank you for downloading this edition of Sporting Witness from the BBC World Service with me, Ashley Byrne. And today I'm taking you back to the Olympic Games of 1992 in Barcelona, when 12 recently independent Soviet republics competed for the first and only time under the banner of the unified team.
4: The Soviet Union died in 1991. In the individuals, I would have a Ukrainian flag. But in team, it would be Olympic rings. There were no Soviet Union red flag anymore.
3: I've been speaking to Ukrainian three times Olympian and former world number one fencer Sergei Golubitsky. For him, competing alongside his teammates from other former Soviet states for the very final time marked the end of an era.
4: That moment, literally, we realized that it's over. Like you divorced not by because you want to divorce, but someone died. Like your dear spouse just died and you separated forever. It's kind of like this.
3: Sergei Golubitsky grew up in what was then the Soviet Union and began fencing as a boy in the 1970s and early 1980s. If you showed a talent for sport as a child in the former USSR, the pressure was really on to train hard and represent your country. And by the age of 19, Sergei had made it.
4: It was incredible. Because just a year before, in 1988, the Olympic Games in Seoul, Korea, the men's team became Olympic champion. So imagine 1 year later, I made to the team. So 19-year-old kid makes it. So I don't know, I had this incredible season, but I was working like hell. That's the summer before, I have to admit. I was like, had no day off, basically. But yeah, I all of a sudden, in second part of 1989, I started to just win senior tournaments one after another.
3: The Soviet authorities noticed Sergei's talent, and as he continued to win big, the recognition and rewards came flooding in.
4: I became master of sport of international class, so-called. You get more money. We got, as I recall, I think $1,200 prize money right then. So at that time, it wasn't, I mean, even nowadays, if you have, let's say, £1,000 just given to you after 2 days of fencing, you would say, oh, nice. But imagine 1989, $1,200. I would go back to Kyiv and I could live with this money, you know, for a year. And I'm just 19-year-old kid. So, of course, you come in and it's okay, champagne, everybody, and go to party. It makes you feel that you're above the society or creme de la creme.
3: But things were about to change.
5: 11 Soviet republics agreed to form a new Commonwealth of Independent States today and consigned the Soviet Union to history. They abolished Mikhail Gorbachev's job as president. At their meeting at Alma-Ata...
3: With the collapse of communism and the Soviet Union, the new nations, who had often collectively dominated the top of the medals table as the USSR, had to decide how they'd be represented at the forthcoming Olympic Games in Barcelona.
4: Somewhere by the end of 91... Because many, many countries were proclaiming independence. And so you cannot just have Soviet Union team. And so it started basically somewhere closer to the October, November 91, talking about this formation.
3: Three states, Latvia, Lithuania and Estonia, chose to go it alone. But the remaining 12 former Soviet republics, including Ukraine and Russia, decided to compete under the banner of the unified team. Athletes taking part in individual events would now be recognised for the first time as representing their actual country, but anyone in a team event will be part of the unified team, and any medals achieved, individual or team, will be added up to the unified team tally. Their temporary flag, the Olympic Five Rings.
4: It's the same people which you know for years and you sleep in our sharing room or whatever, travel all the time together. Compete together, it's the same people, right? So in that sense, there was no change.
3: For an elite athlete from the former Soviet Union, Sergei had become used to the high life.
4: Soviet Union, when you're in the system, you pay nothing at all. So in theory, if my salary was 500 rubles a month, it's a crazy amount. It's like you have a life, you can allow yourself anything.
6: As an athlete, were you aware that was going to go?
4: Yeah. You smell it in the air. No matter how bad propaganda was in the Soviet Union, because it was a propaganda, you anyway love the country. Like we are Ukrainians, we're a little maybe different. But still. And the unified team, it didn't ring the bell.
3: And that change for athletes like Sergei was revolutionary.
4: It was crazy because we got Adidas as a sponsor for the team. It was white and blue. Tracksuits, let's say, very pretty. No logo, no nothing. Nothing was written on it. But it was like we got shoes, everything.
3: Sergei had grown up around a tough Soviet sporting ethos, which included relentless training regimes in the mountains. For him, there was no question of failure.
4: If you win, you are everything. If you lose, you're nothing. For me, an Olympic medal, like especially gold, would substitute everything in life, anything. So that's how the mindset. And even today, in some countries, they just think the same.
3: But on the field in Barcelona, things didn't quite go to plan for Sergei.
4: Of course, I was disappointed because I lost to Philippe Omnes, the Frenchman. I lost only one time, never before, never after. So for me, it was a very bad experience. You know, I was like furious, upset, mad with myself and the entire world.
3: So Sergei's dream of an Olympic gold wasn't realized, despite being at the top of his game. But he did grab silver and relish the pride he felt in finally representing an independent Ukraine.
4: It was rather for me about thinking about Ukraine. My father was my coach throughout the entire career from day one. Feeling that proud for what I've done and my father and how we worked and trained for years and years. So it was like our medal.
3: Sergei's silver will be one of 112 medals in all for the unified team. It meant the Olympic five rings flag will be raised more than any other country, just nudging the United States into second position. It was the last time the former Soviet republics would collectively top the medals table.
6: Did you realise that this unified team that had been put together was likely to be the only time, really, that that was going to happen, that next time you competed, it would be for Ukraine?
4: We went back to the village, to our apartments, and we just sat, we opened a bottle of vodka, just put it on the middle of the table. We were just drinking like someone died. We were crying because we realized future, I knew I will not have this massive, giant, monstrous team which gives me chance and leverage to be Olympic champion. I knew for Ukraine will be no chance. And actually, we were very close a couple of times since then, but still never that close.
3: Barcelona was the last time the former Soviet republics would compete as one. With newfound political freedoms came insecurity.
4: Like Russian team, for example, they had problems for some years. They were really looking for sponsors to sponsor them to go into the World Cup tournaments. They had no financing, even Russians. This machine and the system was completely fell apart in every republic. The Ukraine as an independent country, we would be really short of finances. I had to beg to pay like a ticket and to go to various competitions for $300.
3: 32 years on, Sergei remembers Barcelona as a historic turning point, both for his country and his career. He became number one in the world after the Barcelona Olympics and would go on to win gold medals representing Ukraine at three world championships. He's considered one of the greatest fencers of the 20th century and is now a celebrated coach based in California. Sergei Golubitsky was speaking to me, Ashley Byrne. Thank you for downloading this edition of the Sporting Witness podcast. It was a Made in Manchester production for the BBC World Service.

0: Edging on the Blind Side.
1: Look, is there any better you can do on the dark web, HG? 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
0: Ryan HG.
1: I'd like to be able to get on the dark web with my crypto.
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0: Same theme, slightly different way of starting the year here on the Minefield. Welcome to 2025. What number year is that? Oh, that's right. I remember last year we started talking about Series 10 and then I forgot to keep using it after a few episodes. Welcome to Series 11. Waleed Ali is my name. Scott Stevens is my co-conspirator. Hey, Scott.
1: Hey, 11 years. Can you believe it?
0: Well done, us.
1: And they didn't think it would last one.
0: Didn't they?
1: No.
0: I don't even know who they are. Yeah. It's the ABC. They've probably moved on. They're probably running other institutions.
1: They're all gone? Actually, I mean, quite seriously, every one of them is gone.
0: Has gone, yeah.
1: We still remain.
0: It would be good to say we've proven them wrong, but I don't think they've noticed.
1: Yeah, that's true.
0: So this year is a very different way of starting. And we had quite a lot of conversations about how exactly this might go.
1: Yeah.
0: But I do think we owe our listeners an explanation as to what exactly is going to happen, because they might have thought, oh, they'll be coming back with some, I don't know, annual discussion of Australia Day or something, which we only did once, I think, to be fair. But, yeah, what are we doing and why?
1: What we're essentially doing is we want to bring together this fundamentally Aristotelian idea that there is a thin, almost imperceptible line between physical excellence and moral excellence, which is not to say that athletes are themselves morally exceptional people. In fact, as we're going to discuss today, there is something fundamentally wrong and almost scientifically disproven about that particular idea. And yet, it is interesting to me, Willie, that, you know, 2,500 years ago, if you asked most Greek philosophers, what is the chiefest, what is the most valuable, the most sought after of all of the virtues, top of the list, almost without exception, would have been, and this is across Greek and Roman philosophers, would have been self-control. If there is any vice that is the most feared, that is the most reviled, that can bring someone into disrepute more immediately, it would be, and here we have different words for it, you could call it greed, you could call it lust, you could call it incontinence. The basic idea being not being in control of oneself, one's passions, one's body.
0: Yeah, succumbing to appetites.
1: Succumbing to appetites, but even to such an extent that appetites themselves go astray. So it's really interesting that the first analysis of what money, the invention of the coin, brought to human civilization was provided by Aristotle himself. He said the idea, okay, if you accumulate a certain number of potatoes, a certain number of pomegranates, after a while, the pomegranates will go rotten. The potatoes will become inedible. But then you have the introduction of this thing into the world called the coin. It's pure potential. You can accumulate as much of it as possible. And Aristotle thought that the mere invention of the coin didn't just unleash the appetites. It set them off in directions that were up to that point impossible to imagine. It created a kind of lust for possessions that would have been otherwise unimaginable.
0: Which is a point, and we very rarely quote Marx on this show, but it's a point that Marx made about desire, that desire follows possibility.
1: That's right. Well, I mean, Marx was basically a hack. He was just writing footnotes to Aristotle, but you know, we'll forget that.
0: I don't know if Aristotle would be happy with that, but it's this interesting idea. It's like until something becomes possible or realizable, I don't have a vocation for it. It just doesn't occur as a vocation. I mean, I don't know, maybe you get the odd kid who wants to go to space, even though that's... But if no one had ever been to space, they wouldn't have that vocation. You see what I mean?
1: That's right.
0: Yeah, so there's clearly that connection. By the way, I just want to ask you a question. When you talk about the line, the very thin line between, I can't remember what you said, but let's say sport and virtue,
1: yeah,
0: are you talking about a dividing line or a connective line?
1: So that line would be a dividing line. In other words, if you bring, and this is the great Greek conception, if you bring your body under control, the virtuous life more or less follows. In other words...
0: So I would call that a connective line.
1: Yeah.
0: So the idea is that sport then, are we calling it sport? I suppose we are in...
1: Let's call it physical. Can we call it physical excellence?
0: All right, let's call it that. That this has a certain number of virtues embodied within it, that it's only realizable when it's connected to certain virtues that are to do, for example, with self-discipline, sacrifice might be one of them, so on. You don't have to begin with Aristotle. You can talk about the way people still talk about sport. You know, sport as a school of life, sport as a metaphor for life. And I'm happy to pitch my tent somewhere in that camp, Scott, because I think if you're attentive to sport in that way, and not everyone is, like, I accept that, and there is something about sport as commerce that is distortive. But there are moments where, whether as a fan or as a participant, sport does teach you things. It humbles you. It demands certain things of you that other elements of life may not, or may not in quite the same way, and so on. It's one of the things I always loved about cricket. I played a lot of cricket as a kid, even though I hated the experience of it. One of the things I always loved about it was that you never could beat the game.
1: Mm.
0: It's why Don Bradman's last innings being a duck is such a fantastic story, even though I would dearly have loved him to score those four runs to get his 100 average. Even Don Bradman fails. And if you're only as good as your last innings, then Don Bradman is a hack, clearly. So there are all of these sorts of things that are there. And I use sport as a way of trying to discuss certain ideas, certain virtues with my kids. So this idea of sport as a school of life is fascinating. And I think it frames the series that we're trying to do.
1: Let me just hold out one thing quickly, because you've introduced something that I think is really interesting. The idea of sport as being a kind of school of life. I mean, to a degree, yes, that's right. I mean, I played sport, you played sport. The sports that we like are very different, although I suspect the reason we like the sports that we like may well be fundamentally similar. We can maybe talk about that a bit later. For me, nothing is more important than the game. It's possible to be an athlete, to excel within the rules of a particular sport, and yet you've bent those rules to the point that you engage in something that, if we want to talk in religious terms, borders on blasphemy. You're bending the rules of the game to such an extent that the game leaves your care in a dilapidated or corrupted or perverted state.
0: And more than that, actually. So there I would think Bodyline is the classic
1: sure.
0: Australian English example. But one of the things I love about soccer is when those arguments begin not about bending rules, but just about styles of play.
1: Yeah.
0: And no one does this more than the Dutch. The Dutch never win anything, but they're also determined that should they win anything, they must win it in the most beautiful way.
1: Yeah.
0: I've got a Dutch friend, I have regular arguments with him about this, whereas the Italian's very, very different sort of thing. But there is this idea that you are tending to something.
1: Yeah. It's in your care rather than there simply being something there to master.
0: Yes, and that it doesn't all come down to trophies, although in the end it often does.
1: Yeah. But let me actually give the flip side of that. So there is this idea of sport as a school of life, that performing either individually or I think especially together, but either way, I think the rule probably follows, that engaging in that teaches you something that is simply unavailable to you otherwise. And again, this is a very old moral philosophical idea, that the good life does not simply emerge from the mind or from the soul, say from the will or from the disposition, but to some extent, the moral life also emerges from what you simply do in the world, and that the proper dispositions and habits of life follow from that practice, those sorts of things that you do. But one of the things that we're going to be exploring, and after this week, we're going to be talking with four extraordinary sports people, elite athletes, who have succeeded themselves at the highest levels. One of the things that keeps emerging is that at certain pivotal moments, it's not just that sport has taught

taught the physical exertions, the physical disciplines of the body have taught them certain important things about life, but also that certain decisions in their sporting life, in their sporting career, required something beyond mere self-control, something beyond merely physical excellence or bloody-minded determination. There come moments in their lives when it wasn't simply their body that was in question, but, for want of a better term, their soul as well. They need to draw on something much broader.

0: physical excellence, moral excellence, physical excellence. I think the line is an important one to draw. It's an important one to make because we don't always know, if we think in terms of osmosis, which direction the communication is going, which way the source of influence begins and which way it then runs. But I think one of the things that was important to us to begin, maybe more important to me than you, Willie.
1: No, I'm not, just to be clear, I'm not blind to the point you're about to make.
0: Okay,
1: I do think it's an important point.
0: But, look, I've got no interest in trashing sport. I don't enjoy sport as a cynic. I enjoy less sport than I think you do. There are very particular sports that appeal to me. There are other sports that I just cannot do. Mm-hmm. However much I might find them aesthetically or even call them mythically mesmerizing. I mean, there is something about boxing that exerts a kind of force of fascination. And yet for me, that's the apple on the tree. It's the temptation. I so despise it just to the extent that I'm fascinated by it.
1: You partake just before the fall.
0: Yeah, precisely. That's exactly right.
1: Yeah, right.
0: So there are certain sports that I am simply more attracted to than to others. But it doesn't mean I'm a cynic about sports. I'll tell you what I hate, though. So there is something that cannot help but mesmerize us about athletes. One of the things in Greco-Roman culture is that athletes were athletes. Athletes could be role models because they were every person. They were every person. They had simply mastered themselves. So there was an extent to which athletes exist over us as masters and examples for us to follow rather than demigods. You would have to say that in many sports now, athletes exist among us. We view them as not just the pinnacle of what is possible for human bodies to accomplish, but as people who have gone beyond what bodies can accomplish. People who exist among us as almost mythical creatures, almost godlike humans who are taller than us, bigger than us, faster than us, stronger than us, who can achieve things to a degree that even sports people within the sports themselves could not have imagined 25, 30, 45 years ago. You think about the way in which games now, certain sports, have bent and broken so that you place people who achieved at the highest degree 50 years ago in today's game, and they would have been run off the field or they would have been relegated to the bench. I think there's something's happened to the way that we see sports people now, where they are not simply one of us. They are almost rebukes to our commitment to egalitarianism. All people are not created equal. These are archetypes. These are superior. These are versions of supremacy. And I think here I want to invite to see what you think. We may have completely different ideas about this. But the sport company clothing manufacturer Nike has been very, very good lately, really ever since Michael Jordan and Bo Jackson, say, at drawing out this idea that sports people aren't there to be admired or emulated. They are there almost to be worshipped. I don't know if you saw the ad that Nike ran as LeBron James approached a record that you and I both thought was quite a sacred record, but for different reasons. Kareem Abdul-Jabbar's NBA scoring record, which he held for 4 decades, 39 years. You loved Kareem growing up. I feared him because of my devotion to the Boston, LA legacy. I had nightmares about Kareem Abdul-Jabbar because
1: he's such a lovely guy.
0: He was terrifying because of my love and admiration for Dennis Johnson and Larry Bird. I mean, Kareem was terrifying to me. Magic Johnson was someone to be admired. Kareem was someone to be feared. I thought that no one would ever, ever break his record until LeBron James in February 2023. And in the lead up to that event becoming increasingly imminent, Nike put together an ad that was voiced in the language and with the tones and with the feel, the ambience, the aesthetics of a black revivalist preacher calling people to repentance, calling people to testify, to bear witness to what this man has done among us. A lot of Christians thought the ad was sacrilegious. A lot of people who are LeBron skeptics, as I myself am, simply rolled our eyes at yet one more instance of rampant sycophancy. But the idea was clear. This is a kind of God among us who deserves awe not emulation. If you like Kobe Bryant,

0: inspired much the same thing. There was a ruthlessness about him. There was a single-minded, almost maniacal determination that defied emulation, even as he became a kind of role model for an entire generation of NBA basketball players. But then, Waleed, in the lead-up to the Paris 2024 Olympics, Nike then ran a further ad that was broadly known as the winning isn't for everyone ad, but it's best known for its recurrent line, am I a bad person? It's voiced by Willem Dafoe. It shows these images of various Olympic professional competitors. And imagine Willem Dafoe has been the most terrifying villain. He says, I have no empathy. I don't respect you. I'm never satisfied. I have an obsession with power. I'm loud. I'm delusional. I'm maniacal. Do you think I'm a bad person? The idea being that all of these social vices that we would condemn in virtually any other people, these sports people are the elite athletes they are because they exist right on the edges of what is socially acceptable.
1: Yeah, I am sensitive to that. And I think...
0: Sorry, sensitive to that how? What do you mean?
1: As in, I'm sensitive to the problem you're identifying. I think it's a genuine problem. I also think that ad is a very American ad.
0: Of course it is.
1: You couldn't get away with that in Australia.
0: No, you could not. And that's one of the many reasons I love it here.
1: Right. And one of the features of the Australian relationship to athletes is that we like to pretend that they are like us. Mm. And
0: Hence Don Bradman, actually.
1: Yeah. But even beyond that, like our Olympians, even their affectations. I don't mean to imply insincerity with that. I just mean the way they comport themselves is like that. One of the things that always happens in Australian sport that I always find amusing is the understatement of everything. Someone's just had their arm torn off in a football match and they go, oh, yeah, it's a bit of an injury.
0: Yeah, it's true.
1: But, you know, we'll be right or something like that. That's an Australian sort of a thing, right? So you don't get the kind of egotistical undertone of sport in Australia in quite the same way. And I think there's probably something true about that in some, if not all, European sport, with some exceptions, right, where you get the genuine great player. You can have conversations here about, I don't know, Cristiano Ronaldo or Lionel Messi, even though he himself is not European, but he played in Europe for most of his illustrious career. So there are cultural things that undergird this.
0: Yeah, South American football is a strange
1: it's a different case. But I guess what we're seeing is when something becomes as enormous, as ubiquitous a canvas of sport, then all of the virtues and vices of a culture will be projected upon it. And I think that's probably true when we look at what's happening in contemporary sport with commercialization and so on. You're going to have, you know, all the accoutrements of wealth, all the accoutrements of power. Sport becomes the mere vehicle through which this happens. You're now seeing, to return to the sport I often talk about with soccer, you're now seeing governments owning teams. Mm-hmm. You're seeing Olympic bids, actually less so Olympic bids now because no one seems to want them, but World Cup bids and so on take on a meaning that they previously didn't. Although maybe that's not true. Maybe that's just short memories. And maybe what we're witnessing is power shifting from west to east and Western observers being very upset about that. I don't know. But I guess what I'm saying is there is something about sport that, like, I think Aristotle was probably right in the way that he conceived of sport. But once it reaches a certain size, once it reaches a certain scale, once it reaches a certain social, political power, then things attach to it that may be virtues or vices because it's the mere instrument now by which these things are pursued. What's at stake then is not just the purity of sport, but the fact that the purity of sport gets compromised is reflecting a distortion that's happening outside of it, I think, is the way I would put it.
0: Yeah, now, look, I think that's right. But can we also just talk about... All right, so, I mean, it's no wonder that most of the examples that I'm bringing up are basketball-related, and I only half apologize for that. But I remember, when I was younger, that it was really important that the men's basketball team that represented the United States in the Olympics were amateur players. These are people out of university. I remember being deeply, deeply, deeply ambivalent about the Dream Team, which on the one hand was kind of extraordinary, seeing Michael Jordan and Magic Johnson and Larry Bird and Isaiah Thomas and Charles

0: Barkley, and, you know, on the floor together. And I remember, though, even then being horrified by it. It was fundamentally not fair. Similar feeling, I think, when you see the amount of money now that gets washed into sports, the size of the contracts that are being showered upon these extraordinary, these exceptional athletes, unfortunately disproportionately to men. But then the distorting effect that that money then has on the way that they relate to their fans, to their audiences, and to one another, where the money becomes not just status, but it becomes the Greco-Roman equivalent of honor. This money becomes the objective measure of how much more I am than you, how much greater I am than you, which means that the idea of there being peers, I mean, you might have a peer at the pinnacle, but the disdain with which many sports people then hold others within the sports and then the public more generally. And this then leads to, I think, one of the real problems for me. When you bring money and vice, or call it ethical exceptionalism, the fact that certain sports people don't just live at the borders of human society in the kind of traits that they exhibit, or the borders of human society in the extent to which they are simply bigger and faster than everybody else. But it's almost as if the rules as well don't apply to them. And so you've got some pretty egregious instances. I think of someone like the quarterback of the Cleveland Browns, Deshaun Watson, who, even when negotiations were taking place, that would see him go from, as the NFL quarterback, they would see him go from the Houston Texans to the Cleveland Browns. Even at that stage, it was well known that there were 23 cases that had been brought against him for sexual harassment, sexual assault. And yet the Cleveland Browns offered him a guaranteed five-year, $230 million contract. Anyway, you even think about Kobe Bryant when he died in 2020 in the helicopter accident. There was immediate veneration surrounding him. And yet it hadn't been that many years when, as a player and a much loved player, he was up on charges of sexual assault at a hotel in Colorado. You've got these characters who have lived above and beyond not just propriety, but also law. And yet because of their worth and because of the veneration in which they are being held, the normal rules don't apply to them. They then become capable of not just feats that no one else is able to perform, but also vices to a degree that other people are not allowed to perform them. That then creates a really strange and, I think, morally problematic relationship between fans, athletes, and the clubs that end up supporting
1: them. It's just that that pertains to so much more than sport.
0: Of course.
1: I mean, you could think about any popular culture figure that that pertains to. Do we need to talk about music? Do we need to talk about Hollywood?
0: But there's something different, Waleed, with the emotional attachment that assigns to a boxer, the emotional attachment that assigns to a team. I love this team. I cannot abide the fact that this team has hired this person. Or I hate what this person has done. I would hate it in any other figure, but because they're my team, I'm willing to excuse it or put it down to the person's, I don't know, personal tragedy or, it becomes really complicated.
1: You haven't met enough Swifties or directioners to see how that logic can play out outside the sporting arena, I think, Scott. Anyway, enough about Swifties. Swifties came up a lot last year, it seems to me, in the context of the minefield. Very unusual, but it did. You are listening to said program on ABC Radio National, where we try to negotiate the ethical and moral dilemmas of modern life. Waleed Ali is my name. Scott Stevens is my co-host, and he brings with him our first guest of the year.

0: Our guest is Titus O'Reilly. He's a sports journalist, a comedian, and it turned out quite fortuitously for us as we were beginning to think about this show late last year. A book of his just happened to land on one of our desks. It's called The Seven Deadly Sins of Sport. It's on sport's greatest sinners, which I think, Titus, makes you pretty much the perfect person to kick off 2025 with. Thank you for joining us on The Minefield.
1: Oh, it's a pleasure to be here, and I've been enjoying listening to you both wrestle with this concept, because it is something I've written five books, but three of them are all about basically how the human condition is emerge under the pressure of sport. So I've written one book which was about cheating in sport, another one about how we as the fans will forgive our sporting heroes no matter what they do, which says more about us than them sometimes. And then this more recent one is, you know, really looking at why do so many of these sporting stars, you know, commit the sins that they do? Is it the temptation? Is it inherent in your sort of makeup that if to get to the top of these things, you have to be a certain way that lends you to these sort of things? Or is it just the pressure cooker? And I think when we talk about life, the thing I find interesting about sport is it's not separate from life, but because of the short deadlines and the black and white nature of the outcomes, you tend to get extreme behaviour much quicker than you would probably in just normal life. And that's why I think so much of it is, you know, the human condition, both good and bad, is displayed around sport so convincingly.
2: Also, the way we relate to it is so different because it exists in a box in time and often in a box on our walls, such that you turn it on, you turn it off. And part of what you want is for that to be compartmentalized, to be, it's a kind of make-believe that you dial into. And when the TV's off or whatever, it doesn't exist except in my heart or in the conversations I have with people. I always feel a bit disorientated whenever I see an athlete, the player of one of my teams or whatever, not wearing the uniform, not in the right context. It's like, no, this is not, I don't want them to be fully human in that way, actually. I want them to be separate. And I guess that underlines the problems that we keep running into when they do terrible things.
0: Yeah, but it's also that they live their lives, or the lives that we see, according to a series of self-contained and to some extent either arbitrary or traditional rules that don't really apply to anybody else. Nobody else has a shot clock or an offside call when they cross the street in a particular way, for instance. And those rules can often be more mythical and evoke concepts of warfare more than daily life, which makes them, again, these kind of exceptional but totemic, titanic, iconic figures that put them right on the edges of what we would deem to be truly human.
1: I think there's an element too where with sport, much like life, but it's condensed, you know, you're watching a game of soccer or football or rugby or anything like that. It's a chaotic environment that no one can fully control, much like life. You have to react, you have to deal with different situations, sometimes work your way. And then you have these stars that seem to, for periods of time, just be able to impose their will on a game. You used to watch, you know, Michael Jordan, you could just see, okay, he's just going to take over and win this game, you know, at a level that most other athletes can't even do. And it is almost godlike to be able to just bend reality and this chaos and bring order and determine the outcome in your favour. And you kind of get stuck with it. And then when you feel, especially if you grew up watching someone like Jordan, for example, or Larry Bird or Shane Warne, for example, then when you later find out maybe they don't have the same control and ability to manage their life off the field, it's kind of jarring. And then you've got all these happy memories. You know, it happens in music. If I like this person, their music, but they've done a horrible thing, can I still enjoy their music? It's a constant challenge we find ourselves in.
2: And it's especially complicated in team sports.
1: That's right.
2: Because your attachment is to the individual athlete, but it's also not. I mean, if they're wearing a different shirt, you don't like them.
1: Exactly.
2: You don't like them in the same way. So your attachment is to a different thing, a community, whether it be a global community or a local community, a tradition. It's why I think team sports have a purchase on the heart in a way that individual sports don't. I mean, when I was growing up, I loved Ivan Lendl, probably one of the few in Australia who did.
0: Wow. Ivan Lendl. How did I never know this about you?
2: I loved Jim Courier, but I didn't love them as much as I loved the Richmond Football Club, because they're sort of passing. They were more entertainers for me. Not that they were entertainers as people, but their role was more one of entertainment than one that was a visceral connection where I have to live with this. I look up history books. I see what happened in 1924 when this game was played on this day and so on. And there's, it's telling me a much bigger story. So much is bound up in that.
1: Well, I think also with any team sport, you're now getting into like old teams have been around a long time. You know, you're getting in the history of sort of sporting clubs. You're getting the 7th, 8th, 9th generation of families that maybe have followed that club. Mm. It's been around that long. It's part of it all. You're not seeing people now still getting together in tens of thousands of people to celebrate like Lendl.
2: Yes.
1: You know, there is a finite...
2: Or Pat Cash.
1: Or Pat Cash.
2: Yeah, yeah.
1: As fun as that would be, there's a finite thing where it is, it's no one's bigger than the club.
2: Yeah.
1: And it's always going to be there. And that's why you can overcome scandal as a club.
2: Yes.
1: Because no one really owns it in any particular way.
2: Yeah, it's a going concern.
1: It is, you know. Yeah. So, and that's always where the hope gets you too, that they could turn it around. And we do that with individual athletes too. There's nothing we love more than a redemption or a resurrection.
2: Yeah.
1: You know, we're almost willfully hoping that someone will pull their life together if they haven't been. Even if they're long... I mean, I think in Australia it's interesting with Ben Cousins. He had various, you know, drug charges, stalking charges, all this, and there was just this will for him to get past it and over it that I don't think you'd get from someone if he'd just been working in a retail store all this time.
2: No, it's not the same.
1: It's not the same.
2: So let me. I want to come back to this idea of vice or sin in sport. Do you think, via whatever mechanism, whether it's commercialization or mass communication or whatever, we've reached a point that's the inverse of the Aristotelian ideal, that instead of sport being an embodiment and an extension of virtue and certain virtues in particular, it has now become an extension or an embodiment of vice?
1: I don't really, because I think it's always been like that. You know, even the ancient Greeks, there's this myth that they were amateurs.
3: That's
1: and right. They were never amateurs. That was a myth that came out of sort of muscular Christianity and Victorian public schools in England. They just decided it was going to be amateur sport, and it never was.
3: Yeah, know? Just the one little point on that, though, Titus, is that, yes, there weren't professional athletes, but there was a particular class that could aspire to that kind of physical excellence. However, the interesting thing is that certainly within Greco-Roman culture, there is a... We probably need to address the fact, by the way, that all of our examples to this point...
1: Christianity and Victorian public schools in England, they just decided it was going to be amateur sport, and it never was.
3: Yeah, know? Just the one little point on that, though, Titus, is that, yes, there weren't professional athletes, but there was a particular class that could aspire to that kind of physical excellence. However, the interesting thing is that certainly within Greco-Roman culture, there is a... We probably need to address the fact, by the way, that all of our examples to this point have actually been men. There's something important about that that isn't accidental. But that the physical specimens that certain men could be, all men existed on a kind of spectrum. And at one end is the type of man that accumulates all of the honor, all of the potency, all the reputation that it is possible for a man to attract, to achieve, to accumulate. This then becomes the person who has it all. They're not just the champion of a sport, they are a champion of society. At the other end of the spectrum are those, and this is going to be derogatory, it's supposed to be derogatory, they're those men who are basically no better than women. You could refer to them as slaves because they don't have control over themselves, their bodies, their will. Or you could say that they are no better than women because they are fundamentally passive in relationship to other men. And these are the men for whom all honor, all reputation has been taken away from them. So when I say that, you know, physical prowess, athletic achievement was something that was possible for all people, for all men, that's what was desired for all men. It was something that if you accumulate enough honor, if you acquire enough self-control, this is what can be achieved by you, although that then exists along a kind of moral spectrum that we would find, I hope most of us would find otherwise reprehensible.
1: Yeah, I think the difference is there's a central thing at the human condition that has not changed, and sport brings that out and has forever. And so some of our views around it, I mean, it has changed in our times around the view of some of the sinning, sometimes for corporate reasons. I'll give you a great example. You look back at George Best, the famous Manchester United player. Part of his brand was his carousing and womanizing. It was seen as a plus.
2: It's a rock star thing.
1: It was a rock star thing. It was to the victor went the spoils. It was almost more like a Roman kind of approach to life, which was this is what you get. You get to, you know, date Miss World if you were an amazing physical specimen and one of the top players in the world. You fast forward to when the commercialization did come in and you look at Tiger Woods. The idea of adultery and playing the field and all this is suddenly linked up with huge corporate sponsorships to the point that when that came out, $12 billion of shareholder value.

0: was wiped off his sponsors, which is a huge amount. I think that's some of the changes we're seeing with the commercial things. But the things people do don't, to me, seem to fundamentally change. You go back to the ancient Greeks, there was doping, there was cheating, there was bribing, there was all these things going on. I tried to find a sport that didn't have cheating, and I can tell you there are none. And it was amazing to me how the scale of money on offer, or even the popularity, you know, you win the Tour de France, you're going to be a millionaire and get to date Sheryl Crow, as we found with Lance Armstrong. But then people were cheating in all sorts of other sports where there was no money and no fame, and they would still do it.
1: Yeah, yeah.
0: So there's something very interesting in that in humanity.
1: But there is something observable that happens with the influx of money and profile and so on. So I take your point that there are always the examples of this sort of behaviour. But so compare the way men's sport and women's sport tends to operate as far as the behaviour of athletes and so on. It wouldn't be hard to think of examples of misbehaving male athletes.
0: No.
1: It's harder to think of examples of misbehaving female athletes. But what's fascinating is, as certain things start to grow in profile, the AFLW takes an example. Now you're starting to see stories of similar scandal emerging, you know, the drug scandal here or Sam Kerr
0: getting in an argument, you know, still yet to go to court, but that's an example which that would normally be a male athlete.
1: If I started to think about who are the female athletes that behave with a certain bravado that you might normally associate with the male athletes, they're probably tennis players, or they're probably basketballers, or they are probably part of a sport that is economically and culturally mature in women's sport. Female swimmers have been around and elite for a very long time. And so the cultures start to, they're not identical, I'm not going to say that, but they start to kind of meet somewhere in the middle. I guess what I'm saying is, leaving aside a whole argument about innate gender differences or whatever, which I don't want to get into now, but there is something about the ecosystem. There's something about the environment in which each of these things happens that does, I think, doesn't it, feed into...
0: Well, it's always been this way, which is really with all sin. It's how much temptation you're presented with.
1: Right.
0: So I can remember very clearly as a 20-year-old being at the Metro nightclub in Melbourne, and Tony...
1: This is going to be a great story.
0: But Tony Modra walked in, who at the time was the star full forward for the Adelaide Crows, but also, you know, model good looks. Every woman was in love with him. Every guy wanted to be with him kind of guy, almost a rock star, pop star kind of level of interest. And he walked in, and the owner of the joint walked up to him. You know, there's 400 people in this place, and handed him, right in front of me, 20 drink cards. And literally a line of women formed to talk to him. And I just remember thinking at the time, I was 20, I had no money, no one was giving me a drink card, and no woman was interested. There was no temptation presented to me, yet he was very well behaved, had one drink and left. And I just remember thinking, it's such a different thing. And so when this money all comes in, the opportunities, and we're seeing this now, the temptations get higher. So suddenly you get tested on things like, do you want to take $300 million and go play in Saudi Arabia? Do you care about the human rights record there? You know, there is these new temptations that do come in with gambling and all these things that were not there before. But they're not necessarily new, they're just on a bigger scale. So, you know, you can go back to people taking bribes, like I said, to the ancient Greeks, to the behaviour is the same, it just makes it on this scale that you just would never have seen before. It's industrialised it, basically, to a level, and you're a brand suddenly, and you're all these other things that happen. But the temptation is just presented to them on a level that we would never normally, even, you know, us podcasters don't get this level.
1: Even us. This is The Mindfield on ABC Radio National. Waleed Ali is my name. Scott Stevens is my co-host. Our guest today is sports journalist and comedian Titus O'Reilly.

0: So one of the things that I've been observing over the last few years, with a degree of dismay, I mean, as someone who doesn't particularly follow football overly closely, I was caught up in, I'll confess quite freely, in Matilda's mania. I thought there was something about that phenomenon, about the way that the team comported itself and the extent to which the Matildas seemed to almost be the custodians of a kind of egalitarian spirit that we still expect to see in sport. There was something about that that I found quite precious, even inebriating. I've also followed for a long time the WNBA, the Women's National Basketball Association. There are increasing numbers of Australians that are playing for the WNBA, and there's something about the way the WNBA played that I'll confess I used to find as having more in common with the basketball that I loved growing up. There were exceptional players, but there was a lack of, say, superstars of the level of, say, a Michael Jordan or a Steph Curry or a LeBron James. And hence, there was a style of play that tended to be less heliocentric. It tended to revolve less around a single character, single person. And so you also had, there wouldn't be a single person that stood for the entire team in the way that there is in the NBA at the moment. What does it say then that over the last 2 years, as there's been an explosion in popular interest in the WNBA, it has mapped quite precisely the modeling of the way that the WNBA markets its games off the way that men's games are marketed? In other words, around single dominant players, person-on-person rivalries. In other words, I just wonder whether the extent to which the more vicious, the less virtuous aspects of sports today, why is it that they seem to be tracking on a particular masculine conception of sports, of utter domination, of total supremacy, of existing right on the edges of, say, self-control and of comportment and of continence and of virtue. And if sport hopes to succeed commercially, monetarily, then it has to exhibit those same aspects, those same qualities. There's something about that that, I'll confess, concerns me deeply. It feels like something really precious is being lost there.
1: Well, I think if something becomes more professional, that definitely does happen. They pick the stars out a lot more from a pure marketing point of view. But I think it's also changes a bit. I mean, one, sport is such a competitive arena. I've always been surprised when I've done a lot of research on the Paralympics, how that is the most brutal competitive area ever, where people sort of project upon this sort of, oh, isn't it nice they're doing this?
0: Moral victories.
1: Yeah, you know, like it's just nice that they're there. When you talk to any Paralympian who I have, they don't have that view at all. They're as ruthless as... It's the same with women's sport. You know, you look at a Caitlin Clark and some of these ones that are coming through now, they are ruthless competitors.
0: Yes, they are.
1: You know, and Serena challenged a lot of ideas of what it was to be female or male in people's mind because she didn't always act nice. She would often be angry or wrathful. She would often behave in a way that was seen as, like, you know, very selfish almost or dominant. And it does challenge that thing. I mean, I always think with women's sport, the rise of it and the opportunities they're now getting is, you know, we're going to see an equality when they can do these awful things and get forgiven because it all comes down to can you win? And that's changing, I think, the way women's sports are being projected because it's a different type of what it is to be a woman now.
2: That's kind of, though, the point I was making before about the maturity of the sport.
1: Yeah.
2: If you consider an Australian who is accused of a drug offence, for example, a swimmer, whether they're male or female, I don't think would influence the public reaction to it because at the end of all of this lies the possibility of a gold medal in a sport that we have a tradition in.
1: Yes.
2: But it may be very different if you're talking about something that's more nascent or a bit more off-Broadway.
1: Yeah. Like in AFLW, there haven't been a heap of, or NRLW, there haven't been a heap of doping things come out of it yet, you know.
2: And the response would be probably quite different.
1: It would be a lot of shock, but there'd be a lot of, you know, our innocence lost.
2: Yeah, yeah, that's probably right.
1: Kind of thing.
2: All right, so if I had to ask you to summarise sports' chief sins, what would they be? Do you have a list or does it not really work that way?
1: Well, I went off the seven deadly sins,
2: right, you know,
1: because they were sort of fun. I mean, So there's the seven deadly sins I've sort of mapped these ones against in this book. But if I was to more generally say from a, you know, if you're a sporting framework, I mean, the interesting one is sort of sloth because people can kind of put up with some of the others, but the idea that you don't give it your all, that you have been given God given talents in many people's minds. And I cover a lot of the top Brazilian strikers, so Ronaldinho, Ronaldo, Romario, and that sort of line. And then Australian male tennis players. So Philip Hoosis,
2: exactly where you were going to go.
1: Tomic
2: got it, yeah.
1: Tomic, and even through to Kyrgios now. There's something seen as a sin in people's minds. So many Australians too are just, I mean, how much would you have loved to have kicked the winning goal in a grand final or, you know, do these various things? To actually be bestowed with that raw talent and not maximise it. I mean, people, you'll hear them say, I've heard people say, I don't like Leighton Hewitt as a person. This is their opinion, but they'll go, but I really admired the way he wrung everything out of his talent.
2: Yeah, yeah.
1: Well, you don't get someone say that about Philip Hoosis.
2: Do they have that conversation in America? I mean, you may not know, Titus. Scott, you may not. But that feels like an Australian thing. We love the idea of the battler, even if we don't live that reality in our lives. We like that sort of idea. Does it have the same purchase?
1: There isn't. I follow American sports a lot. They do love an underdog and an upset in America a bit, but there is just a general sense, I think, from afar and spending a fair bit of time in America, they really love just an out-and-out winner.
2: Yeah.
1: Like if you do nothing but win, that's beloved. Here, people, you'll hear them say, oh, I'm getting a bit sick and tired of so-and-so winning all the time. You know, they almost start to resent it a little bit.
3: Yeah, but it's also to that extent the way that, for instance, MVP conversations have been moved further and further and further up in the season, that games then become not so much about the records of the teams, but about the stage upon which two MVP candidates will be duking it out. And one of the things that's been quite interesting to watch, you know, the game that I love best, basketball, one of the most important players of the last 5 years is a Serbian center who takes a remarkably relaxed approach to basketball. He doesn't look overly in shape, and yet he is a god with the ball. Then you have someone like LeBron James, who has completely redefined the extent to which someone can master their body and ensure a degree of longevity within a sport coming up to, what is it now, 21, 22 seasons. There's something about that the contrast has been remarkable, but then you have the figure in between those two. So one who seems not to care and yet is a genius at the game, the other one who seems to care for this game above all else. Then you have someone like Joel Embiid, the titanic, the colossal center for the Philadelphia 76ers, who, I mean, if there's one vice that he embodies, it really is sloth. He never comes into a season in shape. He has extraordinary gifts and size, and he has a touch with the ball that few centers ever have. And yet he kind of lumbers his way through the season. The thing that I always find most curious, Titus, Australians have a strange reaction to pride. You think of the way that Anthony Mundine, for many people, he almost tried to do a Muhammad Ali. Whereas for Americans, that's precisely what they want. Wilt Chamberlain, almost colossally, he was the figure of pride, of superiority. And to some extent, you want your athletes to exhibit, I am better than everybody else on this field, on this court, on this pitch. You want that degree of self-belief. Maybe what we don't want here is we don't want people to broadcast it, to display it, for it to be part of their persona.
1: Yeah, and it spills over into hubris a little bit with some of them too, where they start to believe it. But in Australia, it is much more, we want someone to go and dominate on the field and then come off and be, oh, shucks, yeah, I just tried my best.
2: Yeah.
1: Which is a very different thing to, you know, you hear, I even listen to like Anthony Edwards in the NBA now, basically talks about how much better he is than everyone else. You know, this is language that in Australia just wouldn't really last 2 seconds.
2: Which is why I always find Australian boxers kind of funny, because they're adopting that sort of American bravado because that's what the sport demands.
1: Yeah.
2: But they're saying it with this accent or it just sounds ridiculous. That's not the way it's meant to sound. Producer Sinead has thrown in the case study of Ash Barty, which is interesting because humbled, like very knockabout, everything and loved for that reason, also demonstrates she doesn't need it.
3: And a sense of her own self-limits, though, which is the thing that we seem to most revile in athletes. We want athletes to go beyond their limits, whereas Ash lent right into what she felt that she was capable of giving.
1: She also delivered, though. There's a big thing of she did deliver, you know, big titles and won things. You look at Philip Hoosis, you look at Kyrgios, and you look at Tomic, and they just did not deliver anything.
2: Yeah.
1: Really. You know, there was a tragedy in Australian minds to that, that this was all left on the table. Where Ash, it was a feeling that she really got it. She also just conveyed as a very likeable person, so people kind of enjoyed that a bit and surprised people. But, you know, it is this thing of wasted potential.
2: Yes, I remember mounting a modest defence of Bernard Tomic because I thought, he's like most people, he doesn't like his job.
1: Yes.
2: He just happens to be really good at tennis, so he can earn a lot more that way than stacking supermarket shelves. I don't see why we should be demanding he stack supermarket shelves. That's a far better decision for him to be making.
1: I agree. He even said that himself. He said, you know, look, I've probably only ever operated at 50%, but look at what I've achieved off 50%. Yeah. And I equated it to a friend of mine who found out he was very good in his early 20s at running call centres and now gets paid millions of dollars around the world to go do that. And no one dreams of becoming a call centre operator, right?
2: No.
1: So it's a very, I do get that argument, but I still think there is something inherent in Australians especially of, but you've been given this up. How do you not like it?
2: You're living my dream. Yeah. How dare you?
1: And you're not living
2: it
1: properly.
3: Can I ask you both one quick question to wrap this up? And for me, it was the inescapable lesson, I think, of your book, Titus. The great American novelist Toni Morrison said that for her, the pinnacle of literary goodness is when a character has reached a certain point of self-knowledge, where they're just able to tell themselves the truth about themselves. Delusion, Titus, is one of the things that seems to run through your book like a thread. People simply having no idea how they come across to other people. And so living in a state of self-delusion, of self-deception, they've become drunk on their own product. To what extent do we want self-knowledge, self-awareness, that kind of, you know, we would maybe call it emotional maturity, but I really think self-knowledge is getting close to it. We want that from our athletes, no matter who they are, right?
1: I agree. I mean, I use in the Pride chapter Greg Norman as an example of someone who really just doesn't understand how he's coming across to others. That's the theme that comes through from the people who know him, the media, the public. He just never has got a handle and often seems quite perplexed at how he, and has spoken about this, how he just doesn't understand why people are seeing him the way they're seeing him. You look at someone like John Daly, for example, of the flip side of that, who you could argue, despite all his sinning and all his flaws, fundamentally at his heart, knows who he is and what he wants to do and doesn't pretend, even to himself, that there is any difference. I mean, when he lost a contract, a commercial sponsorship because he was drinking again, he said, look, to be honest, I just think I will always drink a bit. And that's just me, and I know that's just never going to change, and that's fine.
2: That's disarming, isn't it?
1: He's almost, like, beloved for that reason. You know, he's not perfect. I mean, because what is self-knowledge? It's kind of knowing what your weaknesses and strengths are in equal measure. You know, you have to know your weaknesses. Mm. Knowing your strengths is kind of easy, or thinking you don't, but knowing I'm really not good at that.
2: Yeah.
1: And then being able to actually, there's another level of that, publicly acknowledge that and not be ashamed of it.
2: Yeah.
1: Is another thing entirely, right? Often we know our weaknesses a bit but don't want to articulate it even to ourselves, but especially to others. So we get disarmed when someone is like, yes, I am a sinner. Mm. I have sinned and will sin again.
2: There was a bit of that about Shane Warne.
1: Shane Warne got to the point where he almost was bulletproof in a scandal sense because it was just Warney being Warney.
2: Yeah.
1: And I think he got tired of pretending he was something he wasn't, which he did try early on in his career, but I think he got to the point where, yeah, I enjoy a cigarette, a drink, and I love women and I love a party. And people sort of went, oh, okay.
2: Yeah, but you have to be at a level of prowess to do that. Anyway, it's a long way from Aristotle, isn't it? It really is. Titus, thank you very much for coming
1: in.
2: It's a great way to kick off the year. Really appreciate it.
1: Thanks, guys.
2: That's Titus O'Reilly, sports journalist, comedian, author of, most relevantly, The Seven Deadly Sins of Sport. Our first guest for The Minefield in 2025. We'll see you next week.
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9: With me is Tracy Holmes to talk about Sports Hall of Fame and her interviews with Arthur Breasley, Mike Cleary and Beverly Whitfield. What makes these sports people special?
10: Beverly Whitfield stands out in my mind because I think of her often. She died way too young. And of course, those people always stick in your mind because you think, what if they were still here now? What would they be doing now? What would Bev think about this? You know, what's her point of view on the current Australian swim team? So it's interesting. And they all stand out for different reasons. But I think the incredible thing is sport can be, it's always seen as such a social thing. It's something that you do with lots of other people, and often there's lots of supporters and there's people cheering you on and people who are willing you on to success. But in the end, it's quite a lonely pursuit because nobody else knows what's going on in your mind at that time. And what happens when you're committed to being the best and you kind of reach a point where you feel like you can't get any better? What makes you keep going? What makes you believe that by hitting your head against a brick wall another 3,000 times a year, eventually you will jump that next hurdle and get to the top, you know, rather than finish with another second place? It's all of those sorts of things. So it is a lonely pursuit, which is incredibly interesting because we all consider sport such a social, friendly kind of activity.
9: What influence did they have on their sport?
10: Oh, quite a big influence, all of them, and again for different reasons, and some of them then going on to do other things. You know, Mike Cleary, for instance, he got to the top of a couple of sports. You know, he switched codes and made the top in both rugby union and rugby league, and then went on, had a political career. The impact they have is difficult to measure, and sometimes the impact can't really be known even for many years after they're gone because their example is still used or their training methods are still used. So they're still influencing people even though they may not have been around for a long time.
9: Well, let's listen to these interviews now with Arthur Breasley, Mike Cleary and Beverly Whitfield.
11: The 10th legend of Australian sport was named by the Hall of Fame Club this week, joining luminaries such as Sir Hubert Opperman, Betty Cuthbert, Sir Donald Bradman and Yvonne Goolagong-Cawley was Australia's most successful jockey, Arthur Scobie Breasley. From Wagga, this little bloke sought out an apprenticeship at age 12. He went on to ride 3,251 winners across Australia, England and France. He claimed a record 5 Caulfield Cups, 2 English Derbies and the Prix de l'Arc de Triomphe before turning his hand to training in England, France and the United States. His sporting prowess earned him lasting friendships with people such as Test cricketer Keith Miller, champion golfer Norman Von Nieder and former Victorian Racing Club chief executive Rodney Johnson, who's speaking with Bob Skilton.
12: 50 years in the racing game, you've seen the best of them come, go, there's more to come. Just how would you rate Scobie Breasley?
13: Scobie is the greatest, and I recall as 50 Melbourne Cups ago this year, I was an apprentice stamp licker at the BRC, and Scobie was the leading jockey. I was always impressed as the years went on when I was on the scales, the way he presented himself at the scales, and always he was a delight to be with, both on and off the course. And then going overseas, he was always very welcome to, we were all welcome to his home in Australia, and he's just a great fellow.
12: Rodney, there's so many racing people here that we could go on for a long while, but what would the people like Lee Friedman, yourself, Norman Carline, Bill Collins, who's right here with us right now, what would you say to Scobie Breasley at this very moment?
13: He's a legend. Perhaps, Bob, if I could just say quickly that Ron Hutchinson, Scobie and I were guest at Wodonga Race Club meeting last year, and we flew up there. There were a couple of apprentice jockeys with us, David Taggart and Brett Preble, and the lady driver of the taxi took us to the course. There was a big lump of a guy on the gate, and she said, "Who have you got there?" She said, "We've got the jockeys." She looked in the front, she looked in the back, and she said, "Some bloody old ones too." And then Scobie said, "We're legends." So he put his hand up and he said, "Righto, jockeys and legends." So that's what he is, a champion and a legend.
12: Thank you, Rodney.
14: Now, Scobie, the nomination has been personally submitted by the chairman of the Australian Sports Hall of Fame Club, Dawn Fraser, and is seconded by all the members of that committee.
15: Ladies and gentlemen, you have heard the citation for Scobie and the commentary of friends and relatives present. We now have a motion to proclaim Arthur Beasley a legend of Australian sport, which has been seconded. Ladies and gentlemen, I put the motion, Arthur Beasley, you are now and forever a legend of Australian sport.
10: Scobie, of the 3,000-odd winners that you wrote, everybody talks about the 5 Caulfield Cups and the 2 English Derbies and the rest of them, but is there a little-known race and a little-known horse, something that's fairly remote and people don't bring up that you hold dear to your heart?
2: I won the Wagga Cup.
10: Do jockeys ride better when they've backed themselves $5 each way?
2: I don't think so. I think they ride worse. I don't know. I've never been a better. But I remember a story years ago where Jim Pike, who was one of our great, great jockeys, and he used to ride a great horse here called Gothic. And Statesman had won the Melbourne Cup. And they were in the Weight for Age race meeting on the Saturday after the Melbourne Cup. And Jim Pike was riding Gothic, and he evidently was going to have a big bet on Statesman in this mile and a half weight trees race, and he told Sol Green to get another jockey, as he was going to have £500 on Statesman. And Sol Green said, "No, you still ride the horse," and he beat Statesman by a head.
10: What did you expect from racing when, at 12 years of age, you became an apprentice and at 13 you left home?
2: Well, you know, I left home, came down to Melbourne when I was 12 years old, yes. And I hated school anyhow. And I was supposed to go to school. I came down to a stable. The chap came from Wagga, a fellow named Biggins, whom my brother used to ride for. My brother was down here, and I came down. I wasn't apprenticed to him, but I worked in the stable, and I used to look after Pixie Lad. I used to ride him work and so on. But I didn't become an apprentice, and I was supposed to go to school, but I never did. So I left school when I was 12. At least I could add up and spell a little, which rather help. So I think I've got on all right.
10: The 1930s was an era full of tremendous jockeys, full of tremendous trainers, racehorses, and I read somewhere that trainers were happy to walk into a room, throw the colours on the floor, and it didn't matter which jockey picked those colours up, they were all going to be brilliant. What made you the best of the best?
2: Oh, I don't know. You know, we probably don't think the jockeys are as good today as we were, but that's only human nature, I think. You know, we have some great jockeys in Australia today, and the Australian jockeys have always been great. And I have always thought, and they have done, they can hold their own with anywhere in the world.
16: And fortunately, I went to England. I was lucky. And a few other jockeys followed me. Al Hutchie followed me over there. He's been following me for about 55 years. We used to go out in a race and I'd be on the rail and I'd look around and who'd be stuck up my backside? Al Hutchie. And I fell a couple of times and we came down over me once, I think at Ascot in England, but he still followed me.
17: Well, you're up here on the stage alone today. Arthur Scobie Breasley, you are truly a legend of Australian sport. Is there anything you'd like to say?
16: All I would like to say is, on behalf of my wife and daughter, it is a great honour, and I really could have tears in my eyes, and I can't thank the Hall of Fame, Sports Hall of Fame, enough for making me a legend, and I am really, really proud, and thank you very much.
11: After some celebrating with his wife of 60 years, May, and his daughter Loretta, Scobie reflected on his impressive life over a glass of champagne and says he never thought he would reach the heights he has when at 12 he dropped out of school and ran to the stables.
16: And not in my wildest dreams did I ever think. No, you know, in those days I used to think of, all I thought of was being a jockey and trying to ride a few winners and, you know, the wildest dreams. I never ever thought I would get to England or anywhere out of Wagga Wagga.
17: How did you get your big break? How difficult was it to establish yourself as a jockey at such a young age?
16: Well, I was apprenticed to a great man and he obviously thought I could ride all right, and he used to keep putting me on. And I luckily kept winning. And when I was a young apprentice, I used to get a lot of suspensions. And fortunately, I managed to keep coming back and battling away there and got on, you know. And my boss used to keep putting me on. He believed in me, fortunately, and a few times in the earlier days, he said I was his best horse.
17: Speaking of horses and jockeys, what do you think the balance is? Where does, you went on to train after many years of riding winners. Did you look at horses and jockeys differently once you started training them?
16: Well, I think you do look at them differently, yes. And you don't realise when you're a jockey how tough and hard training is. And I did say one time when I was training that jockeys should be a trainer before they're a jockey. Then they would get up earlier of a morning and ride work and help the trainer more. And, you know, that's what I thought. And they don't, I believe, in Australia today, the jockeys don't ride much track work, which for me is very wrong. And they get their living from owners and trainers, and they should help the trainer.
17: Do you think the racing industry has changed very much in the 70 years that you've been involved?
16: It's changed for the better, money-wise. And when I think of what these jockeys and so on make today and prize money and so on, you know, in my day, you didn't get very, very much, but, you know, we don't want to go into that.
17: What was the difference in the lifestyle? You went and raced and trained. You've been in Australia, England, onto France, and even New York. Is it the same the world round, or is horse racing very different?
16: Well, I think the different countries have different, and they have different styles of training, riding and so on. And Australia is more or less on the American style. It's all for speed and so on. In England, France, and on the continent, you train horses to settle more. And I preferred the English way of training. I love training in England and France, although I was only in France for 12 months. I loved training there, and, my owner, I was private trainer for a man. He asked me to go private trainer, which I did, and we went to France, and we had a lot of success. But they didn't treat him very well in France, and he wanted to go to America. So he asked me to go to America, which I did, and we were there for 3 years. But I think the training and everything, when I moved from France to go to America,

0: in deal horses training, and I think that's the way of training in Australia.
1: When you retired altogether, you retired to the Bahamas. Now, what sort of racing do they have in the Bahamas?
0: Well, they have quite, the racing's quite good, and we were in Barbados, which is fantastic, and the weather's beautiful. It never gets cold all year round. And but the racing is quite good there, and they only have one racetrack in Barbados, and it's rather sharp, like Moonee Valley, only much sharper. But it's quite a good little track, and they race on grass. And the prize money is, I think it's better now than when I left there in 1993. But I won the Gold Cup just about a week before I left there, trained the Gold Cup winner for the fourth time, and I still hold the record there, fortunately. And the prize money to the winner was over $100,000, which would, in Barbados dollars, which would be over 50,000 American dollars, which is not bad for a small island.
1: How is it that you just keep going? I mean, have people come up to you and said, listen, Scobie, I think it's time you moved over and gave us a little bit more room?
0: Well, I think I believe in living, and the only way you can live is being involved and doing something. I don't, when I first went to Barbados, I didn't want to go out there and just lay about on the beach and do nothing, and that's why I bought myself four horses to take out there to keep involved. I didn't want to be a beach bum, as they call them, you know. I wanted to keep active, and when my horses finished, the big breeder, a big businessman out there, asked me to train for him, which I did, and we had a lot of success together. And I believe, although I'm now 81, if I was still in Barbados, I would still be training horses, and I still like to keep doing something to keep involved and keep reasonably fit and healthy.
1: Well, Scobie Breasley earns the 10th legend in the Australian Sports Hall of Fame. Who was your favourite horse?
0: Well, I had a lot of favourite horses, but I think the best horse I ever rode was Bally Moss. He was a great horse. I won a lot of big races on him. And I had a great affection for an old horse called St. Ferry, whom I also won a lot of races in Melbourne on. Bally Moss was in England. I won on him in England and France.
1: And do you remember how much your first big prize money win was?
0: My first big prize money win, I don't remember that. No, it wasn't very much compared to these days. And I won a lot of Caulfield Cups. But I won four on the trot, and my fourth one, the owner was a great man named Ozzie Porter, and he gave the stake money to Theo Lewis and I. Theo was the trainer between us, and I think it amounted to about £6,000 between us. Today, the Caulfield Cup's worth over $1 million. So that just gives you some idea, you know.
1: Well, you still look fit enough, and you're obviously mentally tough enough. You haven't had any thoughts of getting back out there for one last Caulfield Cup?
0: I wish I could get on the horse and get out there, yes. But no, I'm going to the Caulfield Cup this year. I've been invited to lunch with the committee, and because I won my fourth Caulfield Cup was 50 years ago. And they've invited Ron Hutchinson, who finished second, and Jack Patel, who lives in Queensland, finished third. And they've invited us all to attend on Caulfield Cup Day. And I'm looking forward to it, and I hope Ron and Jack are as well.

0: Will they put the three of you on horses, and you can relive that moment?
1: I don't think they'll put us on horses. It'd be a bit of a job to put me up on the horse on top. Once I got up there, I'd be okay. But you know, the old aches and pains. But now I don't think they're going to put us on horses. But I think it'll be a very interesting day, and hope the sun shines.
0: I'm sure it will. Scobie Breasley, thanks for your time.
1: Well, thank you very much. It's been a pleasure talking to you, and I've enjoyed the interview. Thank you.
2: It's a rare honour indeed to be a triple international. With the 1994 Commonwealth Games less than a week away, one Australian triple international will be reliving a few memories. Memories of a declared fourth place that was later changed to a bronze medal, and memories of amateurism that had him denying payment for playing one sport professionally in order to keep his Commonwealth Games dreams on track. But aside from representing Australia in two football codes and in athletics, this sucker for punishment also became a high-profile politician, guiding sport, leisure, tourism and racing. Michael Cleary, welcome to Grandstand's Hall of Fame.
3: Thanks, Tracy. You've certainly done your homework. Not too many people remember about the fourth place instead of the third place.
2: We'll talk about that a little later on. Do you think that you are a sucker for punishment?
3: No. No, nothing I did hurt. I used to enjoy it, and I think that's probably why I was so successful at it, because I did relax and enjoy it. And as far as politics was concerned, I had 17 years in politics. I got a bit punch drunk towards the end, because I think the phase and the approach of far as politics was concerned changed, became very personal. I came in the old school where what was said in the House was left in the House and not carried on afterwards, and you weren't subjected to ICAC inquiries and royal commissions and all that sort of thing. It was a much more pleasant place to be in than it is probably now.
2: Before we go on, I should mention a couple of other very prestigious additions in your portfolio. You are currently the Director of Corporate Liaison for Sky Channel, and yes, you were once Channel 9's World Championship Wrestling Commentator.
3: Well, that's back in the 70s. Yes, yes, yeah, when the wide world of sports was going then. I think Ron Casey was chairing the program, that's as far as Wide World of Sports is concerned, and I was asked then by Jim Barnett, who was the promoter for World Championship Wrestling, if I'd be interested in, first of all, refereeing, which I declined, and then and that all came about one day when the old Sydney Stadium was in vogue. I used to go down there on a Friday night with Don Lane, just prior to having to play football on the Saturday as a means of relaxation, and it was about 1965 then, and he asked me after I was introduced to the crowd, and I think he saw a reaction of attention, that would I be interested in refereeing, and I thought he was joking, and I just said, no, not interested at all. And then back in the 70s then is when he reapproached me and said, will you come down commentate? And that was with Sam Menica and, of course, Lord Leighton, if those remember, and Jack Little, late Jack Little, who was based in Melbourne. So I had a couple of years doing that and enjoyed it. It was a lot of fun. And then, of course, the Broadcasting Control Board then thought that the program was a little bit vicious and put certain restrictions on it, which, of course, didn't enable us to present the program the way it should have been presented, so it was taken off the air, and the promoter went back to America, and now they're starting to come back again.
2: So it wasn't a hidden desire of yours to be a quadruple international?
3: No, not in the professional wrestling ranks, no.
2: Well, let's talk about the really young days, because apparently you were a small boy, and when you used to win your first sprints, you used to run under the tape. Were you conscious of being a late developer in your early teens?
3: No, but I think I could recap that to a lot of groups that I talk to, because parents do find that they're having difficulties with their children who have this problem of being either a slow developer or a quick developer. Now, from 7 years of age until 13 years of age, I wasn't beaten by anybody. And as I said to you, I was so small that when they used to put the cotton across or the cotton wool across the track in those days, that I invariably would run under the tape or have burn marks around my neck. And then from 13 years of age through till 16 and a half, I just couldn't do anything. I mean, I just couldn't even get in the fifth grade side as far as football was concerned. I couldn't even get in a relay side. And I can remember my mother saying to me, she said, look, you will grow because you've got big feet. And she said, I've never seen a small fella with big feet. Well, I don't know if they're big or not. They're 9 and a half, sometimes a 10. So, but she gave me that confidence. And in 57, I came, I think, first in a division race at school and did a 10.6 for the 100 yards. And I thought, gee, that's funny. You know, such things are starting to happen. I was around about then 5'11". And then in 1958, in March the 17th, I can remember the date because it was St Patrick's Day Sports. It was at the Sydney Sports Ground. And they had the big event was the Cardinals Cup. And I ran a 9.8 and won that race. So, you know, 9.8 for 100 yards in those days was pretty quick. And there was only four other athletes at school that were doing that, and that was also there was no one in the senior division of athletics were doing that time. There was Jimmy McCann from Joey's, there was Don Bursell from Scots College, and myself, and a fellow called Mackinson from St Pat's Strathfield. And I thought, well, it's all back again, and it did. I finished up playing in the first 15, playing the first 11 cricket, winning the handball championship, and doing other things that you know, I generally did as far as sport was concerned. So it's an interesting factor for some parents when they see this problem. If they see a child developing very quickly and performing very well, if there is a slowness in growth, it will diminish. If the fella develops very quickly, or the girl, whatever it may be, develops very quickly, you'll find that they will lose their prowess around about the 12, 13 years of age. Someone will come back like it did for me, someone just won't improve because they won't grow anymore.
2: We're speaking with Michael Cleary on today's Hall of Fame segment, who's also a sports psychologist. How early on, Mr. Cleary, did you have political aspirations?
3: Not very early at all, really. My brother Dennis was politically orientated. He was a member of the Liberal Party and had been since early 60s. My involvement in politics was with the Labor Party only through Pat Hills, who was the patron of South Sydney Rugby League Club and Football Club, and asked me when I joined South Sydney in 1962 if you know, I was interested in politics, and I said not really, but you know, because I was just a close friend of Pat's, I did join the Surry Hills branch of the Labor Party. And it wasn't until 1972 that when South Sydney Leagues Club fell into receivership, and I formed a group of business people to float a debenture issue and pull it out of receivership, that was in the conversation at the New South Wales Rugby League. But Pat Hills asked me then, would I consider running for politics? And I said no. And again, Don Lane came into it because he was at the meeting also, being a Mount South Sydney supporter. And he said, well, you should have a shot at it. I said, no, I don't know anything about politics. I'm a member of the party, but I don't know anything about politics. He said, well, you know, it'd be a nice experience for you. So two weeks later, I said to Pat Hills, well, yes, I will commit myself to a political life. What do I do? He said, well, first of all, you sign here. And I said, what am I signing? He said, you're signing a nomination for the seat of Coogee. And Coogee was where all my sporting area started. I was born there. I grew up actually in Dover Heights. And went to Waverley College, played football for Randwick and ran for Eastern Suburbs. So he thought that was to the benefit of the Labor Party to run for the seat. But ironically enough, on the night that I'd signed, I rang my brother, Dennis, and did say to Dennis, I'm going to get involved in politics. He said, well, it's about time you did something. I was 30-odd years of age then, 32. And he said, it's about time you took an interest. And he said, what are you going to do? I said, I'm running for the seat of Coogee. He said, who for? I said, the Labor Party. He said, oh, dear, oh, dear. He said it worse than that, but I think dear, oh, dear is enough for the ABC. I said, what's wrong? He said, well, I'm going for pre-selection tomorrow for the seat of Coogee for the Liberal Party. And I thought, oh, dear, what am I going to do here? So I rang Pat. I said, mate, I can't run against my brother. He said, you have to. He said, you know, you're nominated, you're endorsed, and you have to. And I said, but I don't think I can beat Dennis. Dennis is the captain of the surf club. He's still playing for Randwick. He's a pretty astute business person, et cetera, et cetera. For my luck, as it was, the Liberal Party didn't select him. They selected a fellow by the name of Ross Freeman, who actually finished up winning the seat in the 73 election by 8 votes from me. And that went to the Court of Disputed Returns because of discrepancies in postal votes. And it was July 1974 that I overturned the votes, and only by 54, but then went on and had to hold the seat for 17 years. So, again, I wasn't a slow grower, I was just a slow learner.
2: There must have been incredible rivalry between you and your brother, not just in politics, but also

0: with the football. You were playing for Randwick, and it was always said that he was unlucky not to have been selected to play for Australia, whereas you were.
1: Well, Dennis is a pretty fiery fella. He was the New South Wales heavyweight amateur boxing champion. He did play for New South Wales against Ireland, I think, or England in rugby union. But there was an incident, I think, which probably dampened his career, was at Eastern Suburbs, Willara, 1 year there, where he got involved in an altercation with one of the second-row forwards from Eastern Suburbs. And one of the linesmen came on and took exception to what Dennis was doing and started to belt him with a flag. I think Dennis got a week and the linesman got life. But unfortunately, I think for Dennis, that he carried on the fight after they were both sent off behind the grandstand. And unbeknownst to Dennis, as the story goes, he was rebuked by one of the officials, which he didn't realise or recognised who it was. And he politely told him to mind his own business or the umbrella he had over his arm would finish up over his head. And as it turned out, I think it was an Australian selector, so Dennis didn't really
0: ruin your chances.
1: He didn't help himself, no. He did try to play rugby league, but at those days they just didn't give him the opportunity, so he went into the financial world and worked his way up in Mercantile Credit to be the Australian sales manager in leasing, and then also the general manager of the state building society, which was then sold to St George, and he now runs a fairly rewarding consultancy business as far as financial advice is concerned. So he's okay. He's still got the broken nose and the cauliflower ear and at times the pretty vocal attitude towards life, but still he's done well.
0: Well, your move, Michael Cleary, from rugby union to rugby league must have been quite interesting. You played your last international against France in 1961 in rugby union, and then the big offer came from the professionals, rugby league. You went to play for South, and you knocked back payment to remain an amateur and hence qualify for the Commonwealth Games in Perth. Where did that money go?
1: Well, I didn't get any money.
0: What did they do with it?
1: They didn't do anything.
0: They must have had some put aside for you.
1: No, they didn't. Right? A lot of people said that. A lot of people said my father got it and that they'd been put it aside in a special account and all sorts of things were said. But what happened? I was ready to turn. I came back from South Africa in 61, and as I said, we played France. And I was approached by St George, by Canterbury, by South Sydney and by Eastern Suburbs. And at that time, they said to me, I didn't see any future left as far as rugby union was concerned. The only thing that was a thorn in my side was in 1960, when I was trialling for the Olympic Games in Rome, I contracted glandular fever. And I missed the trials and missed selection. And I always had this ambition of wanting to run for Australia, because running actually was my priority sport. It was something that I was able to do well, and I really enjoyed it. And I thought, well, look, I can't turn professional. I can't take any money. I don't want any money. I've played rugby union, but I haven't run for Australia. And it was South Sydney that said, you can play as an amateur. And I said, how can you do that? They said, well, just don't take any money. I said, but you can't promise me any money. You can't give my father any money. You can't do anything. They said, no. They said, you take us on face value. If you make the grade at the end of your amateur career, if you decide to turn professional, we'll make sure that the payments that you are entitled to get, we'll get. So on that value, on that remark, I did turn, but I did sign a statutory declaration that nothing had been received and nothing had been promised. There's been never an amount ever discussed.
0: And they got a good deal, didn't they?
1: Well, as I said, in those days you were amateurs. I mean, even rugby union players were amateurs in those days. I mean, it was so strict, the amateur situation, that in 1962, prior to the Commonwealth Games, when I was playing for South Sydney, in those days there was a Frank Hyde Award. He used to be the rugby league caller on 2SM. And Frank, it was a Seiko watch, and I can remember there was an electric shaver. And I won the man of the match Seiko watch, but I couldn't take the watch because the watch was valued at £21.10 or £21, whatever it was, which was $42. But you could not take anything above £18, otherwise you lost your amateur status. I mean, any prize, any cup, any trophy, any travelling rug, or whatever it may be, as an amateur, if it was worth more than £18, which is $36, you couldn't accept it. Otherwise,

0: you lost your amateur status. So I couldn't even accept that watch. And, you know, the watch was given to the secretary, and in all fairness to you, in all honesty, he gave it back to me a week later. But the fact is I couldn't take the watch. So, yeah, that's how severe it was. And then when I got over to Perth, and, you know, this is an interesting part of the thing, because we'd never run against international athletes. I mean, I ride in Perth with Dennis Tipping and Bobby Lay and Gary Halsworthy, the Australian sprinters. I had a beautiful pair of spikes which were made by a fellow at Marrickville called Smith, in Lilydale Street, Marrickville. I can remember they cost me £19. They were kangaroo hide with inch and a half spikes. I'd been used to running on grass at Erskineville Oval or at the Marks Field, which was cinders, and you had to put sump oil on it to keep it together. It was so poor. I got over to Perth, and we went the week before the games. We went to Geraldton for half the countries went there, and the other half went down to Fremantle. And I put these wonderful pair of spikes on and equal the world record then for 100 yards, which is 9.3. And I thought, well, this is great. You know, I'm starting to really hit my hobbles. I'm going to do fairly well. But unbeknownst to me, I'd never seen a tartan track. And of course, Perry Lake Stadium is tartan, which is about, I think, 3 centimetres of tartan on top. The rest is concrete. And I've got these inch and a half spikes, which I'd never heard of Adidas. I'd never heard of Puma. I've never heard of Nike or any of these manufacturers that have these spikes where you can change them. And the correct spikes I should have had were actually the like golf spikes or studs where you could screw the short ones in. So I ran the heat of the 100 yards and ran a 9.4, but you can imagine what my spikes looked like at the end of it. And I didn't have any idea about, as I said, the brand names and about I had the wrong length spikes, had anything like that. And of course then, as you said earlier in the show, when the final came, the gun went, and I went fairly well, I thought. There was a Serafino Anteo from Kenya who was first. There was Tom Robertson from Bahamas who was second. There was Harry Jerome, who was a current world record holder as well from Canada, pulled a hammy and broke down, and I was sitting on the grass at the end of the finishing line taking off my spikes with the other Australian who was in the final with me, Gary Halsworthy, who had just congratulated me on coming third. And when we looked up at the board, the scoreboard, they had the wrong Australian. They had Gary Halsworthy as being third. And I looked around. He'd gone, and he was already on the dais receiving the bronze medal. And I couldn't do anything about it. But the next day I was on television with the late Per Cerutti and Herb Elliott, Tony Madigan, another schoolmate of mine, and they replayed the final of the 100 yards. And it became quite obvious that I had, they'd made a mistake after they'd seen that. And then it wasn't until, which their timing in those days was perfect, really, for them, but not for me, as I was placing my blocks into the track for the final of the 220 yards. The starter had said, get set, and then this announcement came over, so he told us to stand up. And the announcement was that the judges had a look at the photo finish and realised the mistake was made, and that Cleary was third, not Halsworthy, and as far as 100 yards was concerned. And that's great timing to tell you when you've got to go back on the mark to say get set. As you can appreciate, I came in fifth. I really fell to pieces and my legs were like jelly. But the ironic situation was that they'd run out of medals, and Gary made sure his had been posted back to Melbourne to his mother, so they didn't have a medal to give me. And it wasn't until, again, about 3 days later that they must have gone back to the engraver who found a medal where he'd made a mistake. So he'd engraved another medal. So what he did, he scoured out the mistake and they engraved the M. Cleary name on the bronze medal and gave it to me in the canteen at Perth. I can remember sitting in the canteen. I was sitting having lunch with Tony Madigan again, as I mentioned, Linda McGill and Dawn Fraser. And Arthur Tunstall, who was some gentleman involved in an altercation a couple of days ago about Kieran Perkins, where he's going to sack him if he promoted his own personal sponsor, came up to me and handed me the medal and gave it to me on my tray. And he said, you know, thanks for being a good sport and not kicking up a fuss.
1: What so a that presentation.
0: Was it. Yeah, it was great. I didn't get a chance to get onto the dais. We should have got on for it. Yeah.
1: Well, there was so much more I was going to ask you about pay TV making its grand entrance into this country, about Sydney 2000, us hosting the Olympics, about you being the Tom Cruise of the 60s, but I guess we're going to have to save that for another time. Michael Cleary, thanks for joining us today.
0: Tracy, thank you.
1: Olympic stardom for this Australian came most unexpectedly. It caught the team sitting in the stands by surprise, it caught the commentators by surprise, and it caught the swimmer by surprise. Last after the first 50 metres, fourth at the 150-metre mark, and then a sensational sprint to the line for gold in the 1972 final of the 200 breaststroke, won in Olympic record time.
2: Back down the pool, approaching the end of the 150 metres, and clearly the leader still, Stepanova of Russia in lane two. She's drawn out to about a body length and a half in front of the swimmer in lane six now, is in second place, Joan Field of the United States. Beverly Whitfield has dropped back slightly. In fact, she'll probably be about third on the turn, though. She wasn't far behind Joan Field when she made the turn, and swimming very well over in lane one still is Favenger of the United States. But it's Stepanova of Russia as she comes back down the pool, the final 50 metres, about 30 metres to travel. Stepanova of Russia holds about a body length now. Here's Whitfield starting to finish very well, and so too is Joan Field of the United States. There's only inches between these two in second and third positions, in fact equal second position now. A great finishing burst from Whitfield. Stepanova still in front. Whitfield is making a great effort now. She's in second position. Can she catch the leader on the far side? Whitfield, a great burst. I think she's in front. Whitfield in front very slightly, and she goes to the touch, and certainly Whitfield has won it. She's won the gold medal in the 200 metres women's breaststroke final.
1: Arthur Denovan describing that win, and they say of all the Olympic moments, that last lap wraps up what an Olympics is all about. Courage, a never-say-die attitude, and brilliant talent. Beverly Whitfield, do you still leap high when you relive that moment?
3: Excuse me for laughing, but it's right there, Tracy, after what you've said. It does bring back memories, and I've always remembered people saying that it was one of the most gutsiest efforts that they've ever seen, particularly in the final lap. So it does bring back memories all the time, yes.
1: I believe when you hit the wall, you weren't sure if you'd won.
3: No. Look, it was one of the first times that they'd used electronic timing and digital scoreboard. So I was in lane seven. So whenever a winner, whoever touches the line first, a red light comes up against their name. And so me being in lane seven, what I've done is I've gone down from lane one and looked down the list to see who won. And then the light's flashing. And then I looked at lane eight. No, it's not there. And then it registered. Oh, it's me. That's when it really dawned on me that I'd won.
1: Do you remember what you screamed out to your friends in the stands?
3: Oh, I can't believe it's me. What am I doing here? Yeah, it was just amazing. Because most of the people there that day were there to watch Shane Gould and Michael Wyndon, because they were both racing, and they were expected to win their races, and mine was an added bonus, because the crowd was full of Aussies.
1: Your performance in the 200 heats in the semi-final was nothing exceptional, was it?
3: No. Actually, I had to... Well, lane 7 certainly... Being in lane 7 for the final certainly meant that I wasn't one of the fastest qualifiers. And I actually did my best time in going through to make the final. So, you know, you had to put on a full-on performance, because in those days they had three competitors from each country that were eligible from each country to make an event. So it's not like, you know, only two these days, but there were three. So you could have three finalists from one country in the final.
1: Despite what everybody thinks and says about how surprising the whole effort was, do you think that the team coach Don Talbot rated you a chance? Because he did warn you that the Russian was going to fold in the last 50 metres.
3: Tracy, you've certainly done your homework. he did warn me. He indicated, don't worry if Galina Stepanova was so far out in front after the first 100. And she was. Luckily for me, she was in lane two over the other side, so I certainly wasn't aware that she was that far out in front after the first 100. And it was in the last, only in the last 15 metres that she actually folded.
1: You already had a bronze from the 100 breaststroke. Would that have been enough for you, or do you think you wouldn't have been content until you snatched gold?
3: The bronze meant a lot to me, because I wasn't a sprinter. I was better over the 200 metres, and the 100 metres, I had to do my best time again, you know, from heat one, and wait and see whether or not I'd sweat it out and see whether or not I'd make the semi-final and

0: tweeted out again once I was in the semi-final for that, and then finally I made the final for the 100. That was a really big effort for me, and I did my best time each time I swam, and it was a good forerunner for the 200. So I felt a little bit more comfortable, not overly confident that I'd at least win a medal, let alone think I'd win a gold, even though I dreamt that I wanted one.
1: Were your family over there with you?
0: No, certainly not. Certainly couldn't afford anything like that to travel over, Trace.
1: Did you phone home at all?
0: Oh, yep. I'm pretty well known for knowing how to use a telephone. So I was really pleased that I was able to contact them after my race.
1: And they would have been listening on the radio for sure.
0: Look, apparently it was a scream. It was really funny because they wouldn't let anyone... Because I've got a large extended family and they wouldn't let anybody near the house. Just at home, there was my auntie and my uncle and my father and my cousin. And they were all in the bedrooms and no one was allowed to go near the place. And they were all listening to this one race on their own radios, and as soon as the race finished, then family converged, even from Sydney. So I had a relative that drove down from Sydney in nighty and dressing gown just to be with the family straight afterwards. You know, there were local police. There were people that go into converged at 4:30 on the house in the morning that were supposed to be on shift work, you know, and instead they were sitting there drinking their brandies or whatever, you know, and, oh, my God, I've missed work, you know, who cares, this is a highlight, you know. So apparently from that angle it was pretty good.
1: So more than renaming a pool today, we should be probably calling a Bev Whitfield public holiday.
0: a lot of the people that were involved, you know, have moved out of town and aren't able to attend. So, yeah, it won't be like a reunion, but... I'm looking forward to actually seeing a few of the older people that have had a lot of bearing on my swimming career.
1: Mm. Munich had highs and lows, obviously, for everybody. What are your recollections of the Israeli massacre?
0: Very vivid, extremely vivid. In fact, I wouldn't talk about it for a long time, Trace, mainly because of the effect it had on me. I guess in some aspects I was fortunate enough that I had finished swimming and won my gold medal, and my immediate thoughts after I heard, I felt like handing my medal back. That was the first thought that I had. I thought it was disgusting, it wasn't part of the Olympic ideal, and I wanted to hand my medal back. And I thought, no, I don't think the Israelis would want that in the first instance, you know. So I was really devastated, very, very angry, and I was appalled that something like that would happen in relation to sport at such an elite level. But, I mean, since then we've certainly seen it come to the fore in different events around the world, which is a shame. That's the most vivid memory I have of that, plus the opening and closing ceremonies, Shane Gould, Mark Spitz, just the overall, I've just got that many memories of what the Olympics were about, you know. It did fulfil a dream, you know. I dreamt, watched on black and white TV, you know, what went on in the Olympics, you know, from what they sent back as coverage, and it did more than fulfil my dreams of meeting famous people, you know, Kip Keno from Kenya, and he was one of my favourites, Olga Korbut from Russia, you know, just people like that, you know, that I was in awe of.
1: You are a social worker now. Do you find that you relive, you know, one of these memories every day?
0: I can do it from time to time. You never know. It's one of those, the work I do, I'm a youth worker, and I find that, yes, your inner strengths that you have is one of the, I think for me anyway, it's fairly important to hold on to my inner strengths and work on my inner strengths from time to time, because it's such a draining type of work.
1: Is that something that the Olympics gave you?
0: Oh yeah, for sure. I'm very happy with like who I am, and you know, I'm quite comfortable with myself. So I think that's very important as well.
1: Because there's a lot of talk amongst former Olympians, you know, you can never actually experience that same sort of high again, and you go through life looking for it. Have you found that?
0: I think you do, yeah. I know that it took a long while for me sort of come to some sort of understanding, and it was with professional help. You know, I'm quite open and happy to admit that. You know, I was wandering around aimlessly, searching for a long time, you know, just to be comfortable within myself.
1: So what's the understanding you come to? I mean, where do you place an Olympic experience like that along your path of life? Is it high up on a shelf? Is it just another thing that happened? How do you come to terms with it?
0: For me, I guess it's something that happened. It has happened. I can't change it. It is part of history. I do have to move on in life. And it does come up from time to time, usually every 4 years. You know, and I think the high for me is when I'm amongst my peers, I'm really quite comfortable with it. And in particular, like in the Australian Sports Hall of Fame and Olympic functions, when I'm on a level with people that have achieved the same, I'm really quite comfortable with it. I'm not in awe of it. And then just out of the blue for me, sometimes you can be walking down the street and someone say, oh, did you really win a gold medal or something like that, you know, and then it brings back and you say, well, yes, I did, you know, and this is what it was about. And, you know, and I don't mind that now. I certainly don't mind. I'm quite comfortable with talking about my experiences just to give people some insight, you know. I mean, they're still, even though Australia has won a number of gold medals over the years, people are still interested in knowing what the feeling is about, you know.
1: Do you think it's something that nobody else could understand?
0: Oh, excuse me. Pretty much. Unless you've experienced it yourself, yeah. Yeah.
1: So it sets you apart from the crowd.
0: Yeah, but then I think there are a lot of life experiences that, you know, that are on par with people, you know, so it that I don't understand. I mean, I wouldn't understand what it feels like to be a musician, you know, and play an instrument, or I've got no feeling of what it'd be like to be on a surfboard and ride the perfect wave, I guess, you know. So I think there are experiences that cross over that you can sort of talk about generally, but there are certain aspects of that performance that you can only talk to somebody that has experienced exactly the same, yeah.
1: Mm. Well, I know you're going to relive a lot of these memories today at the renaming for the Bev Whitfield Pool, but one of the greatest honours to be bestowed on a swimmer is to be admitted to the Swimming Hall of Fame in Fort Lauderdale. That's to happen early next year for you, Bev. Congratulations.
0: Yes, Tracy. May next year. It is official, but it's nice to be acknowledged. There will be a few other international competitors inducted as well. Andrea Guiamardi from Hungary and Susie Peterson. They're the other two females. Susie Peterson was from America. The other two females that will be inducted along with me. Plus there is Rowdy Gaines from America, Mikhail Gross from America, Germany, and Ted Stickles, who is a long-standing US champion. So I'm looking forward to it. It would be great to go across, but I've got to look at finances first, and because even though it is indeed an honour, you do have to fund your own way over to attend.
1: We wish you all the best.
0: Thanks very much, Tracy.
2: ABC Grandstands Hall of Fame. 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
5: We're down here at Carriage Works in the Arts Precinct of Sydney to talk to business leader Sam Mostyn. Sam is a board member of the Sydney Swans, a non-executive director of Mervac, and the chair of Citibank Australia, just to name a few. We're here talking to Sam about excellence in governance. Sam Mostyn, welcome to One Plus One.
6: Thank you, Kurt. It's lovely to be here.
5: You're an accomplished non-executive director, a board member. You chair a bank. You've had a long career in governance. What does success mean for you now?
6: I think I've reached an age, Kurt, where success has changed, and I'm a mother of a 20-year-old I've lived through lots of incredible opportunities in my own life, and as I hit my mid-50s, success for me now is making a long-term contribution as someone who has had extraordinary opportunity and now has the opportunity to give, not just give back, but be part of the kind of change I think our community needs, particularly as we've come or we keep travelling through the COVID experience.
5: So you do think that with the effect of the coronavirus on community, that we as a whole will see success as something different?
6: I think we're all going through a period of deep reflection, whether it's because we're in isolation or they don't feel important enough anymore. Too material, too self-interested, and not enough about what does strength of community really mean as we live through a period that isn't just defined by COVID, but is going to be further stretched and tested by things like climate change, by how we provide a future for our young people into a very uncertain world, a geopolitical environment that is none of us really understand at the moment. So all those things for me combine for people like me to think more deeply about what really matters now, and that success in that environment is very different to what was before COVID.
5: What do you think is a good leadership trait to have right now?
6: Well, I think all of us who are privileged to be in positions where we've had any form of leadership have had to think about reconstructing what it means to be a leader. So Sue Lloyd-Hurwitz, the chief executive of Mervac, where I'm on the board, at the beginning of this pandemic, said to the board what she had come to understand was that in periods like this, character is not made, but character is revealed. And that stuck with me right the way through the period, that what we see are the revelations of people's character through this period. And so I think we're seeing new leaders emerge, those that whose character and belief in a society and community is driving them to do things that's helping us understand what a post-pandemic life might feel like. I think we're seeing some leaders, and this is globally, who don't know what to do in a state of confusion and complexity and are not resilient and resort to the kind of language that doesn't encourage communities but actually frightens or causes people to have deeper concerns about what lies ahead. So I hope that what emerges is a form of leadership that's compassionate, that's totally transparent, that is engaging with the community and does try to employ a lot of empathy. The idea that we've got to start walking in the shoes of those who are most affected by this period of crisis, I think, will determine where we see great leadership revealed. And I'm not sure we're doing enough of that real walking in the shoes of those who are most affected by COVID.
5: We're in this room right now. We're in Carriage Works.
6: Yes.
5: It's beautiful. What is this room, what is this setting mean to you?
6: Well, this is a very emotional place for me to be, Kurt, so thank you for meeting me here. Up until late last year, I was chair of the board here at Carriage Works, and this place, for me, represents the heart of excellence in the arts community and in the community in which...
5: Proof venues or organisations like this, that they will be stronger on the other side.
6: Well, I think the period of voluntary administration that Carriage Works has had has meant that a group of people who ultimately wanted this organisation to rise again had to think very deeply about what were the conditions under which it could rise when the future is so uncertain in terms of how many more lockdowns. Will we ever come together in groups of thousands of people to jump up and down in front of a stage, and what would that look like? And so the thought that's gone on here from the board, now led by Cass O'Connor and the team behind her, the work they've put in, they've built resilience into that model. They've retained the commitment to this being community first, arts practice and artists first, but they've built a series of protective measures around this with some wonderful philanthropists who've come on board to say, we will back this enterprise. We'll put our money and our conviction behind this in recovery. The government's come along to say, in light of that, we'll give you a longer license, so we'll give you more certainty. So some of the things that were uncertain before COVID became the focus of the reconstruction and the rise of the precinct.
5: Throughout your career, you've played a lot of roles around diversity. Why do you think diversity and inclusion is important?
6: If people don't feel like they belong, then they feel like they're on the outer. And the work I've done or tried to do over the course of my career, call it diversity and inclusion, has been more about how do we bring a deeper sense of belonging, that people who bring all sorts of forms of diversity and different backgrounds, different life experiences, get to participate around the tables where decisions are made, where they can see their own lives playing out, with something of themselves in those decisions. And I think for far too long we've relied on old senses of leadership teams that have tried to look diverse by adding a little bit of whether it's gender or youth. But I think real diversity, real inclusion, is about embracing those that need to be at the table to make decisions that affect their lives, and showing a little bit of humility as leaders who've held those positions of stepping aside and allowing those that have got new truths to share with us to help us be better leaders and better leadership groups.
5: So is that the key? So you don't know how many diversity inclusion days I've been brought in from the outside into an organisation, and I'm the only person with a disability in the room. How do we make sure that, you know, those efforts are more than just a tokenistic gesture?
6: You've got to be purposeful about your decision to be inclusive and to ensure that people do feel that they belong. And to be purposeful, you've got to stride out and actually say, what is wrong with this environment? Who's missing? And we have to actually have those people in our organisation, around our tables, not because it meets some kind of diversity quota, but because it makes the place, the entity, better. It makes decision-making much, much better. And it forces us all to actually put our own interests to one side, to listen to the experiences of others. That's got to be better decision-making at the end of the day, and builds much better cultures.
5: I feel like we misunderstand we haven't, as a community, haven't got our head around where disability should fit, and don't feel comfortable having that conversation because we feel uncomfortable. So I think that's one of the biggest areas that we are able to make ground on is the employment, promotion, and build the capacity of people with disabilities.
6: So my younger sister has intellectual disability, and she's now in her 40s, and she was placed in a role in Canberra in the ACT Revenue Office when she was 18, and she just celebrated 30 years in that role. And that job and that set of relationships she has with that community of co-workers and the community around her almost defines a big part of her life and the impact that's had on all of the people she's worked with over 30 years.
5: Well, there's so much in that experience. As the one person who has worked there for 30 years, who, when you see the stats, disability, we take less time off, we contribute to a better sense of environment within the workplace. All the stats, more committed, all the stats say that you should have disability represented in that workforce. But you need somebody to actually hire a person with a disability.
6: And that's why I think you've got to be purposeful about this.
5: You do.
6: It's been the same with gender. I think it'll be the same with cultural diversity. I think we're living through a period where that will be the same with Indigenous people being welcomed into the halls of power, whether that's around board tables or in politics or in community. And I think we've got to be much more purposeful about that and tell a story about the why that says we're all better for it. It's not to meet some target or to be politically correct. It actually makes us a better society.
5: You're a board member of the Sydney Swans. I have to go sport, of course.
6: Of course.
5: Why, where does that passion for sport come from?
6: Well, like most kids of my generation, sport was the thing that got me through my early years. I swam, I played netball, I played basketball, I played tennis. I ended up rowing at university. And so it's always been important to me. And I guess as one of four girls, I became quite attached to my dad's love of Aussie rules. And I just have these very fond memories as a young girl sitting with my dad watching the footy. He was a St Kilda tragic, so I became a St Kilda tragic at the time. And it was part of our relationship. It was part of just spending time with him. And I just loved that game of watching it. And I look now and think, how amazing would it have been, how incredible if I could have played Aussie rules as a woman, as a girl. And of course, it was an option if you were living in Melbourne or Perth particularly, but you had to be around for a while, and then you had to deal with the fact that once you got to a certain age, there was no pathway for you as a girl. That was just for the boys. And so I guess my sport continued as I grew up through some very lucky breaks to be invited into the governance of Australian rules football in the 2000s. And that reinforced my sense of where sport plays a role in all of our lives and how it sits very comfortably with everything else I love, that it's not a binary decision of arts or sport or business or community. It's all these things, and for me, sport is really one of those things I spend a lot of time thinking about from a belonging point of view.
5: You did get offered a role as a commissioner of the AFL, the first woman to take on that role.
6: Yes.
4: The AFL has appointed its first female commissioner, Samantha Mostyn, a former advisor to former Prime Minister Paul Keating, will take on the role.
6: I can tell you it's anything other than tokenism, and I've not done anything in my life that could smack of tokenism. I'm intending to make a valuable contribution to the team.
5: How imposing is it to

0: the first woman to enter into a room like that?
1: It's a great question, because it confronts many women and many people who are not traditionally in those rooms when they first approach. You do feel that sense of history and the enormity of what you're carrying, because you don't want to mess it up, but nor do you want to lose yourself in that process, but you know it's important. And I think the story behind that is important to know, because again, it was a purposeful decision of a great leader, Ron Evans, who was the then chair of the commission. He's now no longer alive, but his legacy is extraordinary. But I will always credit him with leading a quite conservative sport to a position where they would actually actively recruit a woman onto the commission and do that in a way that required a whole lot of administrative arrangements to change to make that happen. So they ran a process. It was a very long, detailed process involving 10 women who were sought around the country and interviewed multiple times before a decision was made at the end. And I was very much the lucky last woman standing, and I'm forever grateful for that moment of receiving that call from Ron to welcome me to the commission. But we had a conversation before I first started, when he congratulated me, and he said, "I can't tell you how delighted I am that we've done this and that we will have a woman amongst our commissioners." And he said, "Is there anything you need from me?" It was a wonderful conversation, back to purposeful change. And I said, "The one thing I need, Ron, is there's enormous honour in being the first, but I'll feel a failure if I'm the last or only. So can we come to an agreement early on that this doesn't stop with the one appointment of a woman, that this is the start of the change in the commission, and that the next few appointments will be more diverse, particularly with more women, and we think about that as a commission and how important that is for the future of the industry?" And he said, "I'll give you that guarantee. You know, I don't want you to be the last, and you shouldn't be there just carrying the voice of women. You're there as a commissioner." And since that time, there's been 4 women appointed over that period, and the first Indigenous woman appointed to the commission. So change that came because the chairman at the time started that process and then made sure that it didn't end.
0: You did say it was quite a conservative organisation. Were you warmly received, do you think, in those first couple of months, not just by the board but by the AFL community?
1: So I was very warmly received by the commissioners and by the AFL itself. It was then led by Andrew Dimitriou, and that was a very warm welcome and a genuinely sincere welcome. I think all of the presidents, once I was appointed, were happy. It's interesting to note that not all clubs supported the appointment of a woman at that time. There were 16 clubs back then, and only 13 supported the appointment of a woman. So there were 3 clubs at that time that I knew didn't mind it happening at some point, but were not happy about this direct appointment of a woman. So I knew I had to win over some clubs to ensure that they saw it as a good appointment. The thing I was most surprised about, Kurt, was I got a lot of hate mail. So this is sort of pre-email and Twitter and social media. I got very carefully written letters that often unsigned, so I couldn't respond to some of them, that warned me that what I was doing was dangerous, that it was would take the AFL into dangerous territory and was the end of footy as we knew it. What would girls know about this? We're soft. What would we bring to it? And that they would be watching me, and to ensure that I didn't change the masculinity and the muscular nature of football, and that I was being watched. So there were a number of those. But there was an interesting moment where I went to a few events. I met the women of football, long-term supporters of the game, and at one event in particular, a group of women came up to me, and I thought they were going to say, "Congratulations," and "What does it feel like?" And they actually said, "We just want to let you know that we wouldn't do what you've done." I said, what have I done? "Well, you've joined the AFL Commission in a process where you weren't compared and contrasted to men. You weren't up against men candidates. And so you'll never know if you're really good enough. This kind of quota appointments does such damage to women. And so you shouldn't be proud. You should just reflect on the fact that that this is quota at work, and we wouldn't do it." And I entered a conversation with them to say, "I'm intrigued. How else are we going to get our voices heard and be part of this incredible community of governance of the game when we're so much a part of the game, but we're not there around these tables?" And for those women in particular, they hated the idea of the quota. And so I use that as an opportunity now to always talk about the fact that hoping, wishing and praying for change when you're in the minority of an industry and not represented is not going to work. You need a purposeful set of appointments and processes. And if you're that lucky person who's the beneficiary of the quota, which it effectively was, even though it was well tested and well interviewed, if you're the recipient, you then have to handle yourself with a great deal of care about what you're opening up for the rest of the people that you represent. And so you grab that opportunity and thrive in it and commit to doing the best job you can. And so that's how I've always handled that. And I'm a big believer in quotas, a big believer in the need to change things by making these kind of purposeful appointments. And I hope those women at the time who thought it was somehow the wrong thing to do now look back and think, actually, you have to break the back of these things sometimes. And you've just got to get in there and then advocate for great change that is about equality and about everyone being able to be judged against one another.
0: Yeah, outside of that, outside of the expectation, outside of the carrying the weight of being the first woman in that role, there was also, it was one of the most turbulent times in the sport. You had individual drug use, you had potentially systemic drug use, you had the salary cap issues. How do you reflect on that period of time now?
1: You're right, Kurt. Those years, so I was on the commission for a decade, and during that decade, we had, as you say, systemic issues. We had shocking issues around individuals, whether they were players or administrators. We had the expansion. So we spent over $100 million expanding the game to two new clubs in New South Wales and Queensland. We had the building blocks for launching the Women's League. So it was a very busy time and a really, really tough time to be an administrator or a governor of the game. So I learnt during that period that there was a bigger obligation we had about the way we made our decisions, the ethical frameworks in which we made those decisions, the contest of ideas around the table that we had to have internally, and then how we had to sell those messages and explain very big decisions. You know, the Essendon Football Club, you know, probably one of the most divisive things we dealt with, Ben Cousins and what was happening with drugs and sport at the time, even the launch of the two new clubs. We had to take that out and ensure that the community people who love Australian rules football had some sense that we'd made decisions appropriately with the right ethical framework, with the right discussions, and we hadn't done things to favour anyone in particular, and we'd done the hard work as directors or as commissioners. And I think I learnt that takes a lot more, that's a harder set of things to do when you've got to be able to explain all of it to the public almost immediately.
0: You mentioned about the creation of the AFLW. Do you think that if that was in existence when you were at school, do you think that you would have tried to progress sport from there?
1: Absolutely. I can't get enough of AFLW. I want to be able to leap and I want to be able to mark and I want to be able to kick and most of all I want to be able to tackle. And I've never used my body in that way. I'm now too old to do it. I'm told I could play in the seniors or do something. But I watch the ability for those young women to learn what men have always known, which is how you can use your full body in a team sport and have that sense of elation and pride in what you're doing. The sports I played, you know, netball, basketball, tennis, swimming, rowing, just feel quite genteel compared to the rough and tumble of an Aussie rules game. And I would have just loved to have had that chance and be told as a girl that we want you to use your body in that way and we want you to celebrate your victories as a team and sing this team song and because that's what I see the women now doing and from young women now all the way through and the sense of elation they have of now being welcomed, this sense of belonging in the community of this sport, it just thrills me to see that going on. It's one of the things I'm most proud of.
0: Was there a moment when you knew that it was going to become a reality?
1: From the moment I went to my first women's games, I knew we had something that we just had to back in, and I knew the community would love it because of the just the way women play footy. It's thrilling, and the women themselves are the advocates and are the showcases of the game. So I knew it would work. There was a moment though where I knew the men of the game had finally got it, and it was after one of the exhibition games at the MCG between Melbourne and the Western Bulldogs. And we had regular exhibition games to sort of test whether broadcasters were interested, test whether the game could be played on those big grounds. And we had the chairman of the commission, Mike Fitzpatrick, and then the chief executive, Gil McLaughlin, watching. And I was usually asked to go down into the rooms afterwards to present the medals as one of the women commissioners. And I said to the guys at the time, I'd like you to come down to the rooms and present the medals. And Mike and Gil both felt it's not a place for us, like change rooms, it's women's change rooms, it could be really awkward. I said, just come down, I just need you to see what I see. And they came down and Mike came into this room full of football players, all in deep bits of recovery, some in ice baths, some being rubbed down to deal with injuries, some being strapped. And the chairman of the commission comes in, who was a captain of Carlton in its heyday, And they look up and all they want to do is talk footy and get his critique of the game. And Gil walks in and he runs the game. And so, Gil, what did you reckon? And what did you think of our formations? And sorry, it was low scoring. Or whatever the conversation was, it was football. Gender was irrelevant. We were in the heartland of what it means to be a football player. And so they handed over the medals. And I think at that moment, both Gil and Mike had this sense, they're just like us. But I remember that feeling in the change room. We've got to get on with this.
0: That adrenaline shed's adrenaline shed. Just passion is passion.
1: And they saw the raw engagement with

0: decision and Gil's job to take that to, back to the football community and explain why this was the next most exciting thing that would happen and why it's so important for the longevity of the game and an industry that's up against lots of competition from other sports, ball sports, where women have been welcomed, like soccer. And so if you're going to compete, suddenly these women that were left out become part of your greatest kit bag of things to say back to the community, we're a sport for all.
1: Do you think that there's a different leadership style between men and women?
0: It's a bit of a trope, isn't it, that men and women lead differently, but I think my observation would be there are differences, and what we need to see is more women put in positions of authority and power where we can show why our differences are important, and it doesn't make us better or something have to replace all the men, but we do bring something that often has been missing, and I see that particularly in board discussions and when you're sitting around a table dealing with very tough issues. It's often a woman that will bring a really tough issue to the table in a way that encourages a conversation. I think that it's not always the case, but I think we bring something to tough decisions about the future because we have different life experiences. I think we're generous in the way we want to have those conversations, and we're prepared to listen and show empathy and often bring that that personal story forward. Maybe it's because we're encouraged to do that early about how we live our lives. But I think the difference, the great thing about us being different is get us into those positions of authority and power, get us sitting around those tables with an equal right to lead, and let us have a go.
1: How do you think politics would look if it was more diverse, if there were more women in Parliament?
0: Well, I'm a really big supporter of an organisation called Women in Politics, and we have got to get women encouraged to want to be in the political process. I remember at primary school in Canberra going to a visit to Old Parliament House and thinking, I want to be representing a community in the Parliament. I actually thought that at the time as a little girl. And the messages I got as I got older and older were that girls don't do that. It's a place for men. Men have political careers. I went on in a part of my life to be a policy advisor in government, federal government, in the Keating time. So I worked for two ministers and then the Prime Minister at the time as a policy advisor. And what I saw around me again repeated was a model that was about men representing their communities. There were very few women. Those that were there were extraordinary. But my observation was that it was a punishing life. It was very masculine, very macho. It wasn't a healthy life. I'd look around at the parliamentarians and think, this isn't where you make good decisions or where you have a good life. And so I left political advising or policy advising to go back into business. I'm not a member of a political party, never have been, but I believe in the power of great government and good policy making. But I don't think it was a place that women really felt excited to go to or to give up what was required to live that life. And so I think the movements that are now on to actually encourage women to stand for office, whether it's at local government, state government, into the federal parliament, we'll see a lot of women doing that and opening up a different way of actually being parliamentarians. I think they'll live full lives. I think they'll be able to manage their families alongside their political jobs. But that just wasn't the world that I grew up in. And I wish my daughter, if she wanted to be involved in politics, that door would be open and she'd be able to deploy herself and have a good life as part of that. But it would be a different parliament. It would sound different. It would feel different. The stories that would be brought into the parliament would be different. The lived experience of families, of communities, we'd see a lot more of that than we do at the moment in a more muscular environment. And I think we'd get better policy as a result of just more diversity in our parliament.
1: When we get to the other side of the coronavirus, when the pandemic is no longer turning everybody's life upside down, what do you think the biggest pressing issues will be?
0: Kurt, as we face into whatever world awaits us post the pandemic, one thing is certain. We have to think very deeply about what it means to be part of a sustainable world. And sustainability for me is I guess, the overarching challenge that picks up our response to climate change, our response to social inequality, the issues we've discussed about who belongs around the tables of power. So what does new power look like in a world where people really do have a chance to participate in the decisions that affect their lives? How do we deal with the scourges of domestic violence, family violence? And of course, we're living in a time where Black Lives Matter right around the globe is teaching us about what it means to have privilege or not have privilege. And I think that rests very heavily in Australia on our need to be the country we can be if we start with addressing some of the things we haven't wanted to deal with that start with the way in which this country was formed in the early days of the colonies. And the fact that the education that you and I had that didn't tell us about the 60,000-year rich history of Indigenous

0: ownership of the land that was never ceded, but was then taken by the occupiers that came to create the nation we now call Australia. And I think our constitution should reflect that. If we can start with just that point, that we actually understand what it would mean to be a fully evolved Australia, bringing through that 60,000 years of history respectfully, for people like me to put aside some of my white privilege and to listen and cede those opportunities to those that should be helping us understand that, I feel that we can actually handle many more of the other questions that come, because I think we'll be a much more settled country, a happier country, and one that's drawing on the most extraordinary culture that can help us solve sustainability issues.
1: Sam, there are so many areas that you're excelling in, whether that be sport or diversity or governance, sustainability or business. Just thanks for joining me on One Plus One.
0: It's been an absolute privilege. Kurt, I just love talking to you.

0: A young man vanishes, and something about it doesn't sit right.
1: It made no sense.
0: I'm Rob Bergen. Join me for What Became of Jack, the new season of Unravel.
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0: Alan McGillray for Game Goes On. In this special two-part program, the ABC's most distinguished cricket commentator looks back on half a century of Australian Test cricket history. With part one, his interviewer, Norman May.
1: Alan McGillray broadcast his first cricket match for the ABC in 1934 when he was still playing for New South Wales. He retired in September 1985, more than 50 years later. And during that time, he broadcast a total of 225 test matches, all involving Australia. Now, in these programs, first of all, The Greatest Match, we're inviting Alan to select games and analyse them for his greatest match in all that period. And welcome to Alan McGillray to the ABC microphones. Alan, how do you go about selecting your greatest matches?
2: I look at it from an overall point of view, taking 5 days test match, the games that have contained the public interest for those 5 days, when everything is in the balance every day, one could never pick out who's going to win it from the first to the third day. And I believe the 1948 match at Leeds, the fourth test match, at all times, you could go to the game and you say, well, this is very open. And I found that when I visited Leeds every morning. When the fact is they scored 1,723 runs in 5 days, is an extraordinary total. But that's why I would have selected the 1948 fourth test. I come now to the 1960 tied test in Brisbane against the West Indies. That didn't quite fit my thoughts, because I think the interest in that game started about the first and a day and a half, and then back to the last day. So it really doesn't support my claim that I'm looking at overall. But seeing it was the first tied test ever played in history, I think that captured my imagination, and so I gave that my vote as one of the greatest and most exciting. It certainly was to broadcast. And then finally to the 1961 fourth test at Manchester, Australia captained by Richie Benaud. That was another game that was filled with daily interest, and coming right to the death, England had the game won, and then Australia got in right off the floor as Benaud took his six wickets and mostly bowling round the wicket. That was an intense game of cricket, and where I often felt that England should have won it. And I'm not going to take credit away from Benaud, and particularly Harvey, who was his advisor there. I think England lost it, but I'm not going to take credit, as I repeat, away from Benaud. He won it with the help of Harvey and superb exhibition of fielding. So we had good fielding, we had good bowling, we had good batting and good public interest. And I might add, it's of great value to a broadcaster to be able to be deeply involved in the game, and I think you'll get a fair representation to the public to whom you're talking, and giving an assessment daily, as you see, and leaving yourself in doubt as to who will be the ultimate winner. That has I have tried to assess my selection, Norman, in all the test matches I've done.
1: Well, let's look at these games in detail. First of all, the fourth test, Bradman's team in 1948, Australia versus England at Leeds. Now, this was the fourth test of the series. Now, what was the situation in regard to the Ashes at that stage?
2: Australia had won two, the third was drawn, so Australia had actually retained the Ashes then. And so England, under the captaincy of Norman Yardley, who was one of the best captains from England I've known, he had an attacking approach. A lot of other captains in later years, particularly Len Hutton and Ray Illingworth, looked at it from a point of view, as I knew them well, we mustn't lose, and that was the approach. And so I think the whole situation was left to Yardley. He never failed to attack. He was unfortunate and that the England selectors did not include a leg spin bowler.
1: Well, I was going to bring that point in now, Alan, that without a leg spinner in the team, but this series, and it's the only one I know of, was played under the 55 over law. In other words, you could take a new ball after only 55 six ball overs. And this almost legislated the leg spinner out of the game.
2: Well, when we got there, I thought, now this is an extraordinary situation. And Bradman had a grin all over his face when he felt that was going to be 55 overs. He was highly delighted. He made no comment, of course, but you can see he was so pleased in casual conversation I had with him. He was equipped, you see. He had Linville Miller, possibly the greatest combination of fast bowlers I have ever seen. And then he had Bill Johnson, who was not pretty well regarded today, but Bill Johnson was a great bowler. And in fact, he took the same number of wickets on that tour as Ray Linville. That was 27. So here he was with three excellent seam bowlers, and he merely had to use, say, Sammy Loxton to just fill in.

0: while the others were spilling. And so 55 overs with a new ball, I so well recall, Norman, going down to afternoon tea when the second new ball was taken, I think it was at Leeds, and I sat in the tent, and then a great number of people came in. The new ball had been taken, and I watched the England faces, and there'd be a roar, and someone would say, "And who was it? Hutton? Oh, no." And the whole disappointment in that tent, it was amazing. They wouldn't watch the second new ball on that day because of the devastating bowling of Lindwell and Miller. So it was, to me, a godsend to Australia and a blessing for Bradman to have such an equipment. And England at that time really only had Bedser.
1: Yes, well, this is the point. Now, in this particular game, it's the only time in the whole series that Lindwell, Miller and Johnson didn't break through in England's first innings. England scored a very big total, 496. Washbrook made 141. Edridge, 111. Lynn Hutton, who'd been dropped for the previous test, came back and made 81. And even Alec Bedser, as a night watchman, made 79. Now, we've got a very prophetic piece of broadcasting, and you were on your first tour of England, and here's what you said at the end of England's innings.
2: Now, Miller is about to bowl to Yardley. And Yardley, he's bowled. All out. England are all out, 496. And it's not as healthy a score as I anticipated might after the start this morning, but nevertheless, it's still a very good one, and it's going to be hard for Australia to pull this game out and win it from here. But I'm still not prepared to say, although John Arlott doesn't agree with me. He says that England can't lose. I think that you never know in a game of cricket.
1: And that turned out to be a very prophetic statement. That was your first tour of England, Alan, and I can recall you saying to me many years ago in my first experience in broadcasting back in 1958, you said, never attempt to forecast the outcome of a game of cricket. Now, there was a case of John Arlott thinking that England couldn't lose, but you weren't so sure.
0: Well, I'd had my lesson many times when I was captain, assuming that I had the game won and found I hadn't, and so I never let it affect my broadcasting. I never liked predicting. A game of cricket is too uncertain. But I looked at it then as, how can you determine the result of the game when a man like Bradman in your side, as it later on proved to be correct? But in that case, I was well aware of the fact that Lindwell and Johnson and Miller didn't make the early breaks in that innings, but it was due to some magnificent batting by Hutton and Washbrook and later Edridge, and they set Australia back. But once they made the break, there came Bradman in, right, I'll fire all guns now, and he brought back into the attack Johnson, Miller and Lindwell. And when you look at it overall at innings, the last eight wickets fell for 73 runs. So the potency of that attack was clearly evidenced, and the brilliant captaincy of Bradman when he let things run on and suddenly had the break and in he went, and it was successful.
1: Well, that score went from 2 for 423 to all out 496. Now, there was just a little bit of rain about at that stage when Australia came into bat. They lost Morris early for 6 and Hassett for 13. Australia were in a bit of trouble, and in typical fashion, Bradman tried to hit his way out of that trouble.
3: Quite fast. It's not by any means as fast as Lindwell, and it's a slingy action, completely out of the normal traditions of fast bowling, but it certainly propels a ball very fast indeed from one set of wickets in the general direction of the other. There's another one. That's short, and Bradman's hooked it for 4. And that is fielded by a gentleman in a grey suit whose return to the wicket is not at all accurate. And at this juncture, Edridge decides that perhaps at least a forward short leg is something of a luxury and waves him back as deep as the umpire, where he's forced to borrow Pollard's cap. That's Cranston. Pollard remains short. Cranston can't get Pollard's cap on. Edridge bowls to Bradman. He hooks him for another 4. 4 to square leg. 2 hooks for 4 of consecutive balls, and they're Bradman hooks. They're not lifted. He rolls the wrist as he plays the stroke, and the ball goes out there like a flash all along the ground. Now, Cranston, capless, is retreating into the country on the leg side. Not too far, but behind the square leg umpire. And Pollard, with his cap back, also retreats, but only about 2 yards. And Edridge comes up now and bowls again to Bradman. A full toss on his hips, glided away on the leg side. They take 1, they take 2. It's bounced out of Hutton's hands over the boundary for 4. Giving Bradman 3 fours off this Edridge over.
1: The commentator there was John Arlott.
0: What a magnificent piece of broadcasting that was. Colourful to the extreme, wasn't it? Even the man picking up the ball. I've always enjoyed working with John.
1: Was that his first Test series?
0: Yes, his first Test series against Australia, and mine too.
1: When you say yours, it was the first in England, of course.
0: Yes, it was.
1: But that innings of Don Brabbins, his intentions were quite clear, but it didn't last very long.
0: Well, that's typical Don, you know. He was unlucky, perhaps, when he was out bowled by Pollard. I have a memory that he might have pulled that ball back on his stumps. But his aggression was always evident there. He'd never believed in letting bowlers dominate. He often told me that. I don't want to be dictated to by bowlers. And rarely was he. He wasn't even then. But three magnificent shots. But that was the art. I'm not going to let you dominate. And he picked an easy mark, too, in Edridge, because he wasn't a very good bowler.
1: Well, Australia then were three wickets down for 68 in reply to England's 496. They were in real trouble, and this was the responsibility that a youngster called Neil Harvey faced. His very first match for Australia, he was 19 years old.
0: Well, that's a wonderful story. I've often thought of it, and the great achievement then by this young man. He was very, very nervous when he went out there, and I was only speaking to Keith Miller not a few days ago about that innings. And I said, what was he like when he met you? You walked across to meet him, Keith. He said, you know what he'd said? He was so nervous. He said, what's going on here, Keith? What's going on here? And he said he was almost stuttering. And I sensed his nervousness. And he said, I said to him then, I'll have a look at this fellow, Laker. He might worry for a while. Let me have a look at him. And you go down the other end and see what he's doing. But he did exactly that. And Harvey immediately, and he also told me this a few months ago, I said, what was it like when you went out there? He said, I didn't know how to hold a bat, Mac. I was so nervous. And then he said, suddenly, Keith went down the wicket to Laker and hit him right over my head for six. A little later, he did it again. Over he went again. And then Keith walked down the end of the over. He said, feel better now, young fella? And immediately, Neil said, I felt so much better. The confidence I established in Miller, I knew he was there with me. And as it turned out, and I so often said, Neil got the 100, but Miller got the credit because Miller looked after that young boy. Laker would have worried him. He was a left-hand batsman, and he was spinning away, Laker, and that would have worried Neil, but Miller didn't let him have a look at him for a long time. And when he got on top of him, of course, then it was another story.
1: Well, Keith Miller and Neil Harvey, a wonderful partnership, 121, and it came to an end in fairly unfortunate circumstances.
2: 189-3... 58 to Miller, 61 to Harvey. Yardley, again to Miller, and he has a tremendous lunge at that one. I believe he's caught.
1: That dismissal, it doesn't tell you very much in that description what actually happened, but it was quite unusual, wasn't it?
0: I remembered it well, confirmed again by Keith later. He didn't know actually what happened himself, but when he went for that sweep shot, not that he often played that type of shot, he fell over, the ball hit the back of the bat, hit Evans on the head, bounced away, it's a short fine leg, where Edwards took the catch. It was not known at the time until it was confirmed later when Evans came in with a bump in his head. But that's how Keith was dismissed, an extraordinary way to go off the back of the bat. And he said to me, when I spoke to him, I said, how would I hit with the back of the bat? I'm a stupid idiot. He was really a modest man, Nugget.
1: Yes, but the thing about that, for the ball to come from the bat to hit the keeper on the head to get caught at fine leg, of all places, you can only describe that as just sheer bad luck.
0: Yeah, well, it was. But I think he was so intent on taking care of the bowlers at that time, Keith, and he decided to assert himself. Instead of going on quietly and helping Harvey, well, he had done that, but I think he then said to himself, well, Harvey's all right now. I'll go after them. And since he went after them, of course, that happened. Most extraordinary decision.
1: Well, the interesting point about that score that was given is that Neil Harvey had then passed Keith Miller. Neil was in his 60s when Keith was out for 58. But I can imagine your personal involvement. You say you never really get involved in broadcasting, but when Neil got up towards that 100, that must have been a moment for you.
0: I was very naughty in that case. He was so long in the 90s. Oh, I would say half an hour. From memory, and he just couldn't get that his last few runs. And I was broadcasting for 20 minutes. I think he scored two runs in my 20 minutes. But I felt so anxious about the young man, and I knew his family very well, particularly his brother Mervyn, with whom I played in an Australian 11 game. And I knew the family. There were several brothers in there, and they'd have been huddled around that radio. And mother, particularly, she was very keen on young Neil doing well over there. And I remember sending a message over, don't you worry, Mrs. Harvey, he'll get them.
1: But it didn't happen during your 20-minute shift of broadcasting. You were replaced by Rex Alston, and here's what happened when Neil was 99.
2: Laker to Harvey. Harvey having a look round at the field. Harvey, 99. And here's this ball. Laker to Harvey. He drives him. They've taken a single, and he's got it.
1: So Neil Harvey has scored a century against England in his first test. It wasn't actually his first test match of his career. He had played, I believe, the year before against India.
0: That's right, Norman.
1: But as an innings for a youngster in his first test, would you rate it one of the greatest?
0: Yes. Yes, he had a lot of things to overcome. First, nervousness. Then the fact that Laker was spinning away from him. And the pressure from England players on a new player is intense, not only from England, but Australia to England. There's no love lost on a test match from either point of view. And so he suffered the pressure, and Norman Yardley skillfully manoeuvred his bowlers to try and prevent him, and he overcame all those troubles. And then when he got to about 30, 40, he was really on top.
1: Great player. And, of course, he was joined by, I believe the man was his roommate in Sam Loxton, and that was another partnership. I've heard this described as a batting revelation, the way they played. Loxton, 93, Harvey, 112, another century partnership. It must have been incredible cricket to watch the way the Australians were fighting back.
0: Well, it was power hitting by Sammy. He put the bowlers over the fence, I think, five times, and a very aggressive approach, which suited Harvey. And, of course, they were great friends. They roomed a lot together, and they played for Victoria, both of them, and they had a common understanding. And I think Sammy, he had a great sense of value, Sammy. He knew what Harvey was going through, and he too took over from Miller and shepherded the young man. And then suddenly he realised, I haven't got to look after this fellow, I'll look after myself. And away went Sammy and really cracked everything he caught up to him. It was one of the great innings to come on top of Miller and then live with Harvey. And see, maybe I'm taking a little bit of credit away from Harvey. I don't mean that, because he played a masterly innings, but Sammy and Keith, he would admit, were really behind him and helping him in his confidence and guiding him as to what these bowlers would do. He had not played against them up to that stage, you know.
1: Well, that middle-order performance by Australia, they went on to get 458. They only trailed by 38 on the first innings. And here's what the middle-order did for Australia. Harvey, 112, Loxton, 93, Miller, 58, and Ray Lindwell came in later and got 77, so Australia were right in the game. Then England came in for a second time, and I believe we were just about into the fourth day by this stage, and they scored 365, with Hutton getting 57, Washbrook, 65, Edridge, 54, Compton, 66. They were 8 wickets down with a day's play left. Now, that second innings by England, Alan, must have been a very quick affair.
0: Well, there again in that innings, you see, they overcame the problem of Lindwell and Miller early. And it was finally up to Johnson, Bill Johnson, to break the partnership. He took both the early wickets, and Johnson went on to take 4. But getting back to that innings of Lindwell, of 77, I'm reminded of a comment by that great commentator and great friend Vic Richardson. He always classed Lindwell as great an all-rounder as Keith Miller. Few people will accept that, but I place great confidence in anything Vic said, and he was a great player himself. But Lindwell was a great all-rounder. A lot of people don't consider that very much, but he was. But then again, you come back to Bill Johnson's approach in that innings. He took both the early wickets, and then he went on to take 2 more. He was a great stalwart in that. He took the 2 wickets early when he was bowling leg spin. Brabham always said he had 2 bowlers in one, didn't he?
1: Yes, capable of bowling with the new ball or taking the ball later on
0: that
1: in his bowling spinners.
0: Yeah.
1: Well, the fascinating point about the game is that one day's play left, Yardley had to make a decision what to do, and he batted on that final morning for just 5 minutes. Now, would you have done that as captain?
0: Yes, I would have, knowing his intentions. Actually, he didn't have a roller heavy enough, and I think the council sent down a big heavy roller they used on the streets, and he rolled that wicket because he thought it would break up. Well, I've never yet found a heavy roller to break a pitch up on the last day, and Yardley found that because it levelled it out a bit. Not that it wasn't a very bad pitch later when some wear came to it, but I'll never forget Yardley. He said to me, I'll break this thing up if the last thing I do, and he batted on for a little bit to do that. And also, whilst he didn't want to lose, he thought, there's no way Australia can get this. I remember talking to Norman Yardley about it. He still, even when I talked to him last time I was in England a couple of years ago, he's still amazed that the game was won.
1: It was a monumental target, 404, and they had a total of 345 minutes playing time. Is this one of the great innings that you can recall in the history of the game, the partnership?

0: Ship there between Arthur Morris and Don Bradman?
1: I have never seen better. From all points of view, when the game ended, I went out and I measured two holes in the pitch with a ruler, and they were no less than 5 inches deep on an area that would be very nasty had they had a leg spin bowler. But they didn't have one. And when they did try that, Hutton bowled before lunch. Now, Norman Yardley at the end of the day was severely criticised for using Hutton. Now, how could he know that about an hour after play, he brought Hutton in? That was a good time to bring him in. But Bradman says, no way. And he went after him. I think he hit 38 or 4 overs. And then the same thing happened with Compton. Yardley was forced to bowl Compton a lot. He was a googly left-arm bowler, not very good. But he could spin the ball. Morris realised the danger, and he went after him. And away went, I think, about 30 off the same number of overs from Arthur Morris. That in itself tied the game up. Hutton was not used again. Compton bowled a few more overs, but they had decided to kill the possibility of themselves getting out. Certainly they gave a couple of difficult chances. Well, they were sharp ones, and I don't blame Evans and Crapp for dropping them because they were pretty quick catches. But there was the attack. Now, from that point on, England were entirely without. Laker didn't take a wicket in 90-odd runs off his bowling in that last day. That would have been awkward for Morris, as you can imagine, left arm. But Morris, with his footwork down, he would go after him, and Bradman would go forward, then he'd come back. He never gave the batsman, the bowlers, a chance. To me, one of the great innings, the partnerships, I don't think I could ever imagine seeing better for purpose, desire, and general outmanoeuvring the opposition as those two players did. You see, Morris, you don't hear much of Arthur Morris today. He's the greatest left-arm opening batsman I've ever seen, and you can take any country. But he doesn't really get the credit these days that Bradman would get for his 173. Both played an equal part. And I'm sure Don would say that if I were to ask him. Yes, I was glad I had Arthur down that end.
0: Well, we have, deep from the vaults of the ABC, discovered just a nice little piece of commentary, which is really a great milestone in cricket. It's the occasion of Don Bradman's last century in Test match cricket.
2: Now, his leg of bowling again to Bradman. Bradman, 99, and he pushes that one very carefully to short leg. That one was a turner as well. Bradman looking a little bit worried now. Incidentally, we assume that he had cramp when about an hour ago, he was holding his side rather painfully. We assume he hasn't strained anything because he doesn't seem in any trouble now. He's made 99, his leg of bowling trim. And this is really better short one, this is 100.
0: So Don Bradman had reached his 100. It was his 19th against England. Nobody's ever got anything like that in the history of Test cricket. And that partnership went on, a wonderful partnership. Bradman remained 173 not out. Morris, 182, 301 between the pair of them. Miller came in and went, and then it was up to a youngster, Neil Harvey, to come in to have the opportunity of scoring the winning run.
3: 55 runs. He bowled 6 maidens, and although it wasn't policy to use a pace bowler all day long, whenever he was called upon, he did his job on a wicket that, if it suited any bowler, certainly suited a spinner. There was no leg spinner in the England side except Hutton, or Compton when he bowls his left arm googly, and neither of those looked good enough to worry great batsmen who were bent on taking up England's challenge of fast runs. They took it up and they met it. Well, now Cranston comes to meet to bowler Harvey. Harvey picks him off his toes, hits him to the long on boundary, and he's stolen a stump, and the ball's crossed the boundary, and it's all over.
0: So Australia had scored 3 for 404, won the game with 15 minutes to spare. What appeared to be, at the start, an almost impossible task.
1: Well, I gave them no chance, really. When I saw the pitch, when I went out early in the morning, there was no way they could get them. And you see, they got those runs in 344 minutes, and that's a lot over a run a minute. And I believe that was the greatest ever partnership I could ever hope to see because of everything I've earlier said. And to me, it was a great credit to both of them, and I'm when I think back on it, I still can't believe it.
0: And Don Bradman's strike rate against England, the number of test matches he played to get those 19 centuries, was almost one every second test, wasn't it?
1: 37 tests against England, 1900, you just said, didn't you?
0: Yes. Now, that match in all, the scoring rate throughout was quite amazing. You know, if you add up the total of the 4 innings, you've got to hear, I think that's almost a record score for a test match.
1: Yes, it is. It is in a test match. Well, 1, 2... two, four,

0: 3 scores over 400 and come into the another one 365 for 8. That's not a bad performance.
1: What was the total number of runs scored in the game?
0: 1723.
1: Well, look, if you divide that by 5, you get an average of something like 345 per day.
0: Yeah.
1: Now, if we got 345 in a day's play in a test match these days, you'd think it was wonderful. Any way you look at that game, one of the greatest test matches ever played, the fourth test between England and Australia at Leeds in 1948. The second match under examination was played in 1960 in December between Australia and the West Indies, and it became known as the Fabulous Tie. Let's relive those marvellous moments from the Brisbane Cricket Ground with just 3 balls to bowl in the match.
2: Ball to Grout. Grout skies him. 3 of them, 4 of them getting under it. Ken Hoy catches it and it's Grout. Hall and Ken Hoy ran in for it. 4 of them converged on the ball. Hall dropped it. Hall eventually got his hands to it, but Ken Hoy came in and I'm sure he balked Hall in his efforts to catch that one. Australia acquiring 3 runs to win. And 3 balls to go. Hall steps in off the mark, shirt trailing behind him. Bowls to Mekhev. Mekhev pulls him high into the outfield. 4 runs. No, it won't get to the fence. They're going for the 3, though. Grout slides his bat behind the line. He's flying for it, and he's out. Run out. Run out. Grout, run out. Two runs only. Australia still requiring 1 run to win. Australia 9 for 232 as Lindsay Klein comes out. The last man. Last man for Australia. 2 balls to go in this test match. All back at his bowling mark. He will bowl to Klein. And here's the single that wins the match for Australia. He's out.
3: He's ready.
1: So the match had finished in a tie, the first in the whole history of Test match cricket. Let's hear then the thoughts of Australia's number 11, Lindsay Klein.
4: When Davidson and Benno were batting, we thought we were through at that particular time, and then we lost quick wickets. I can't remember putting on my gear in the last few moments, but it was all excitement, and the players weren't quite certain of how many runs we needed and how many runs we were getting at that particular time. But when Wallach was run out, they said, well, you're in, and away I went. And I think I got to the centre, and I can't remember walking out there. Frank Worrell did say to me as I passed him at the wicket, he said, gee, Lindsay, you look a little pale. And I said, Frank, I certainly feel it at the moment. And facing up the Wes Hall at that particular time, I think he walked back another 25 to 30 yards, and I felt as if he pushed off from the fence. And I can remember him running in, and I can remember saying to myself, when is he going to get here? It felt like half an hour, you know, running in. It was just so much time, and so many things went through my mind at that particular time. But Ian Mekhev and I had agreed to run on that particular ball. Didn't matter where it went, we were going to run. And to this day, Ian Mekhev claims that I ran him out deliberately. He still claims that I ran him out deliberately. But as it turned out, it was quite funny. With Ian Mekhev was running for a draw. He thought we were one run behind. I thought we were tied, and I was running for a win. So, as it turned out, we didn't know until after the game who was correct.
1: And, of course, history records the result was a tie. But we're looking at this match as a whole, not just the finish of it. And going right back before the game, Alan, the state of cricket in Australia, as far as spectators were concerned, wasn't all that good at that time.
0: No, well, there'd been a loss of players 2 years earlier, and cricket was stagnant for the next 2 years after the loss of those great players. And we finally came right to the West Indies when they started in Western Australia. They didn't start well, and they went through Victoria. They played very well, but New South Wales, they were beaten, and it really hadn't gotten off the ground by the first test, and there was not a lot of interest. I think we'd had a fill of cricket in 2 years before when England were playing here at Brisbane. And they scored 36 runs before lunch in the two-hour session. And here we found West Indies had scored 134, I think it was,

0: in the same period. That livened the game up a little bit, but we weren't quite aware what was going to happen for the next few days. But we had really taken the West Indies a bit lightly. And the main problem they had was slow bowlers. They couldn't play slow bowlers. And that occurred and was emphasised when they played New South Wales. And Richie Beneau took 6 wickets for 61 in that match, New South Wales versus West Indies. And so things were not good. And they finally overcame Richie, particularly in that test match, when I think he had no wicket for 93 in the second innings and took a real battering from Worrell and Serbis. But that's a story that will unfold, Norman, of the way Worrell and Beneau made that series from that day onward.
1: Yes, well, you made that point about Serbis and Worrell. That partnership on the first day was a classic of cricket. And the influence of Worrell only scored 65 compared to Serbis 132. But Worrell, as we found out later, wasn't really a well man, was he?
0: No, Worrell was ill the whole time he was here. I remember going to see him in the dressing room. I'd heard he wasn't well. I knew very well, Frank, and he used to ring me on occasions and convey his problems that he had. I when I went to the dressing room, he was not out during that afternoon tea. And when I went in there on the massage table, he was fast asleep in the middle of his innings. And that's what he sat with the whole time. But when I come back to think of him, what the influence, when he said to me, prior to the test match in Brisbane, he said he was very worried about what Beneau was doing to his boys. And he said to me, Beneau did not bother me, but it bothered me to learn the effect he was having on my boys. And he set out to set an example. Serbis got 130, as you said, Worrell 65. That innings of Serbis, he still owes to Frank Worrell, as he's told me, that Frank guided me. And from once he guided him, and you know, he took the strike for most part. He scored 65 in the first, 65 in the second. And he countered Beneau. And it not easy to do because the wicket was taking a little bit of spin then, and Beneau was a great bowler. But the influence he had on Serbis really put him on the line for that big score he made.
1: Of course, Serbis up to that point on the tour hadn't really made a score.
0: No, you're quite right, Norman. He couldn't get off the ground, could he? And with all his brilliance, but when he put it together in Brisbane, that was one of the greatest innings I've ever seen.
1: At stumps, the West Indies were 7 for 359, which means they maintained a run-a-minute rate right throughout the day. They went in on the second day to be all out for 453. But Australia got in front on the first innings, and there was an innings here by Norm O'Neill, ABC broadcaster. 181, a great knock.
0: Well, it was magnificent. Back foot play. I don't know what happened to Wes Hall. He couldn't believe it, but Norman was standing on his back foot and smashing Wes past him for fours down to the sideboard. Wes couldn't believe a man could be hit off a fastballer like that, and he stood in amazement. And on occasions I saw Wes clap Norman when he hit one past him. That was Norman's best innings, perhaps. That's a big thing to say, because I saw Norman play most of his innings, but I'd rate that as the greatest team effort that I've ever seen from O'Neill.
1: Well, the point about the two of them, Serbis and O'Neill, there was a contest almost between them to see who could hit the ball the harder.
0: Well, I'll give it to Serbis. I remember one ball he hit to Colin McDonald at mid-off. I forget the bowler, but Colin couldn't get out of the way. If he could have, he would have, I'm sure. He had to get two hands to it. It hit him in the hands near the chest and knocked him backwards about 2 yards. I've never seen a ball hit so hard, as Colin McDonald would agree with me.
1: Well, Colin McDonald, of course, the Australian opener, he took a tough time from Wesley Hall. Australia in its first innings was all out for 505, a lead of 52. Now, listening to your broadcast, Alan, at the time, I just got the impression that Worrell would have been satisfied at that stage with a drawn game.
0: Yes, he was anxious to get a start because the team hadn't done well enough for him. And he was very anxious to win or draw, not to lose it, because he'd had a few losses, and that wasn't in character with Frank. And, that was the thoughts. I was in close contact with him in that match. As I said, I got to know him quite well, and I learned of his ill health. And I wondered if the man could really get through all that. And I do believe that he was the first I've seen most of the West Indies from 1930 when I watched them. It was very difficult for Worrell because the islands of West Indies are separate completely. Jamaica's 1,000 miles from Trinidad, for example.

0: And it was very difficult to get a Jamaican and a Barbadian and a Trinidadian and the island players together as a unit. No captain had succeeded in doing that, even in their own country and in Australia. And there was a division amongst the islands. And there still is, to a degree, in regard to trade as well. They don't trade amicably, even now. And so for Worrell to put those five, six different people together, all in their own entity, whether you be a Jamaican or what he might be, it was very difficult to get them to play as a team. And he did. He was the first one to do it. And later on, of course, Clive Lloyd supported that and brought out the same results. But his job initially was to get his team as a unit, and he did it.
1: Well, he certainly succeeded in doing that. But in the match, it meant that Australia, after the West Indies made 284 in the second innings, wanted 233 to win. Now, they lost six wickets prior to tea. And the important point about this game is that Davidson and Benno were the not-out batsmen. Now, here's what happened to the two batsmen walking out after tea. And let's hear from Alan Davidson.
2: When we went back after tea, we still wanted, I think, 128 in about 120 minutes. And as we walked out, Richie and myself never said a word. As a matter of fact, we were pretty silent. But when we got out there, he just turned and he says, well, let's give it a go. And I said, OK. And I believe that that was what made the series. A lot has been said about how the West Indies made the series. But I believe that in that last 2 hours, it would have been so easy for us to have just played for a draw. And yet, with six wickets down, Richie said, let's give it a go.
1: And the point there is that 99 times out of 100, I'd say, in Test cricket, it would have been play for a draw. But the influence of Richie Benno on that game has tended to be underrated a little bit.
0: Yes, Norman, it has. I'll give credit to both those captains, Benno and Worrell. They both played superbly. Alan Davidson made a lovely remark, you know, when he said, let's give it a go. I can imagine Richie saying that. I didn't know. But to me, I would give credit to neither completely. Both. They did it.
1: And what of Davidson himself? His performance in that game was one of the greatest all-round performances in a Test match in history.
0: Well, he broke all records at that time in taking 11 wickets for 222 and scoring 124 runs. That's the first time it had ever been done. And a tremendous performance, particularly when the pressure was on him, on a wicket that was doing quite a lot, for him to support Benno as well as he did. They were a great combination, both in batting and bowling, you know, those two fellas.
1: And the interesting thing was that Davidson was run out in those second innings for 80, and that run out, in fact, made the finish possible.
0: Yeah, it did. So many things made that possible, didn't it, Norman? Unbelievable to do all that. And what I'm interested in is, Klein said he didn't know who won the game when he went into the pavilion.
1: The third match under review is the fourth Test between England and Australia in Manchester in 1961. In this match, Australia batted first, made only 190. England replied with 367 to lead by 177 on the first innings. Then Australia made 432 because of a great start by Laurie and Simpson. And by the way, this was the first match in which Laurie and Simpson opened together for Australia. And by the time of the last morning, Australia was 150 in front with four wickets in hand. And then David Allen, the off-spinner, took three wickets for one run, getting rid of Mackay, Benno and Grout. And it looked then as if Australia was beaten. Then started a last wicket stand between Davidson and McKenzie. And let's hear some wonderful hitting here by Alan Davidson. And it's the TV commentary from Jim Swanton.
3: Brings Davidson to Allen's end again. Oh, and he's hit him high into the outfield for six. Over extra cover. Beautiful hit with the spin. 305 minutes left to play. And he hits that one very hard indeed for four runs between the bowler and long off. I don't think he worried so much about McKenzie at that far end, but I see that the offside field is coming all in now to save one, but they may not save four. There it is. Davidson's 50.

0: fine piece of play.
1: And that was 20 off one over, Davidson from Allen.
2: Well, they were made up of 0-4-0-4-6-6. Tremendous bit of hitting. When I came into the ground that morning, I walked in with Alan Davidson, and he was limping. And I just said to him, well, you've got a big job in front of you today, Alan. And he said, well, I don't know, Mac. As long as I can stay with them, the others will have to do it because I can hardly hold a bat. My hand is so sore. Well, I watched him in the first few overs, and every time the ball hit the bat, he took his hand off and he was in real pain. But somehow he leant forward to a ball. I almost thought it was an accident. He just hit through the ball and went for six. And whether it really made him think of, look, I've got a responsibility myself, I don't know, but he was a changed man from then on. And then he hit those magnificent 20 off the over. But coming to that, whilst he did that, I think a great deal of responsibility was on McKenzie. It was a real, I can use the expression, a gutsy innings. It reminded me of that only 7 months before when Lindsay Klein and Ken Mackay stayed up and held out West Indies. But McKenzie played beautifully. He scored 32 out of those 98, and McKenzie never looked in doubt. It shows what can come out of McKenzie, even his bowling, you know, Norman. When things were down, he'd come back and take a wicket or two, and here was another expression of the batsmanship. He wasn't a great bat, but my word, he played with a green cap on his head that day, Norman.
1: Well, McKenzie assisting Davidson, as you said, 98 for the last wicket, which meant that England had to score 256 in just on 4 hours. It was a target that was really possible. And here we saw one of the great short innings of modern cricket. And the batsman for England is Ted Dexter.
0: That's gone through, and that is 50. He's hit 10 fours in that, and he's been batting 2 minutes over the hour. Beautiful shot. Four more. Mooney's hit him into the crowd now. Magnificent shot over long arm. Superb stroke. He's caught behind the wicket. Dexter caught behind by Grout off Benno. For 76.
1: At that point, England were 2 for 150, requiring only 106 to win. But that innings of Dexter's, Alan, how do you rate that one?
2: The best from Ted, in my opinion, that I've ever seen, or could be seen. It was a magnificent display of hitting. Paul Mackay went out of the ground two or three times, and once off the back foot. A great innings. 76, I'll remember it. And that, of course, was the turning point of the game.
1: And when he got out, he didn't even look at the umpire.
2: Oh, that was a splendid bit of sportsmanship from Ted. He chased a wide one outside the off stump, and Grout never misses them. He snicked it. Ted didn't even look at the umpire. He just walked straight to the pavilion. It was really not standing there waiting. It was a beautiful bit of sportsmanship.
1: And another important thing for that ball, Richie Benno, the leg spinner, had changed from over the wicket to round the wicket, and thereby hangs a tale.
2: That, Norman, is where the game was won and lost, at that very point.
1: Back to the game, and the next batsman is England's captain, Peter May.
3: He can almost pitch the ball, really, Jim, on a sixpence. That's one of his great assets.
0: He's bowled May behind his legs, has he? Yes, he's out. Bowled behind his legs. And the picture changes with a vengeance.
1: England's number five is Brian Close.
0: I can't think, Dennis, that he's going to connect in this way, can you?
3: No, it's. I must say it's the most extraordinary sort of batting at the moment from Brian Close.
0: Doesn't seem any sort of reason for this sort of approach at all. You've only got to get just over a run a minute. No, he's hit him for six. Yes, it's gone for six. Because he hit him. And he's caught behind square leg. It's almost inevitable.
1: So in quick succession, Richie Benno, around the wicket, had taken the wickets of Peter May and Brian Close. Peter may have seemed stunned when he was bowled by that ball round his legs.
2: Well, listening to the commentary by my good friend Jim Swanton, he was as dumbfounded as May. May just couldn't believe it. He stood there for moments. The ball was pitched about a foot outside the leg stump and it curled round the back of his legs. He fended at it, but it was a very bad attempt. He didn't put his pad there, which would have protected him. And he stood there, couldn't believe it. But Grout was standing well back, and there was no doubt the ball had bowled him. It was hard to see from the broadcasting box, but anyhow, he took his message and said, off I go. But it was an extraordinary ball from Richie Benaud to get so far round behind his legs.
1: And the reason for Benaud going round the wicket, what was it? The bowler's footmarks had churned up the pitch there?
2: Yes, Norman. I fancy that Neil Harvey had something to do with that. They were very close together as captain, and he was advisor to Richie as vice-captain. I fancy they just had a little chat and said, what about trying it? And there it happened. But Harvey, I think, played a prominent part in that, and Richie Benaud accepted the thought, and then he hit those footmarks, and there were substantial marks in the pitch there, and the ball started to turn viciously.
1: And the innings by close, which was short and sweet, but it didn't please the English selectors very much, did it?
2: It didn't please Jim Swanton when I heard that it was almost inevitable. I thought that was a really good remark, because it's absolutely one of the worst innings I could have ever seen. He certainly went down the wicket and slashed him over the top for six. He only scored eight. But he kept swinging to balls outside the off stump and tried to hit him round backward square leg. Didn't take long for Richie to wake up to that, and he put his best fieldsman there too, O'Neill, and he put him right in the right spot, and a couple of balls, and he holed out. Really good bit of captaincy, a good catch, but a dreadful shot. To me, it amazed me. I was in the broadcasting box with Norman Yardley, a former captain and a fellow commentator, and he really roasted Brian Close. And as Jim said, inevitable, that was what Norman kept saying. It was such a vicious attack on another Yorkshireman that I couldn't believe it. I had to walk out of the box. I said, Norman, gee, you're going overboard here. And he was ultimately reprimanded by the members of the Yorkshire Committee for abusing a fellow Yorkshireman, and certainly gave him all the stick he could. But I couldn't stand listening. I thought, oh, Norman, come on, cool it. But Norman just went on.
1: Well, the story doesn't finish there, because Benno continued to bowl round the wicket, and the sheet anchor of the innings, just before tea, was the Indian Raman Subbarao.
0: He's clean bowled. Subbarao bowled by the last ball before tea.
4: Yes, he's caught by Simpson at slip. Murray caught Simpson, bowled Benno. Benno's now taken 5 for 53, and England really in a bad mess now. 171 for 6.
3: Bowling over the wicket gives him more chance of a leg before wicket than going round.
4: Oh, magnificent catch by Simpson. What a fine catch. Left-handed there. He's a fine slip fieldsman. So that's Allen out, caught Simpson, bowled Benno for 10. England 189 for 8. Benno now 6 wickets.
1: And Benno had broken the back of England's batting. The interesting point there is that we heard of 2 catches by Bob Simpson. How do you rate those? He was a wonderful slip fieldsman.
2: The first one was straightforward. Well, it wasn't straightforward. It was a jolly good catch. But when he caught Allen, that was an amazing catch. He had no reason to expect it was going to go as fine as it did. He was moving to his right, switched back, got to his left, and he was only about 3 yards from the bat, picked it up left hand. Things were running for Australia then. Well, why shouldn't they? If you're going to get support from a fieldsman like that, you deserve all the breaks. And those catches, I'll ever remember. They turned the game completely when he dismissed those two fellas. But Richie then realising that he was spinning too much, he was better going over the wicket. And that's where another decision came that went his way. But why did it go his way? He was a great captain, and he worked it out. And he got support from Simpson. You wouldn't see 2 better catches in a game than those 2 by Bobby Simpson.
1: And the Australian voice you heard there, by the way, was Jack Fingleton. Well, let's hear the last rights of the fourth test at Manchester in 1961 with Davidson bowling to Statham.
4: Team bowl! Australia have won, and they've kept the ashes. They've won by 54 runs. Congratulations to Australia, to Richie Benaud and his men. A really surprising victory after the turn of fortunes today. I don't think anyone would have backed them, and England were 150 for 1.
1: Now, it meant then that Australia had won the match by more than 50 runs. I believe, Alan, the last 9 wickets fell for just on 50 or something like that. An amazing finish.
2: 9 wickets for 51. They went from 150 when Dexter got out to 201 all out. It's amazing. As I earlier said, Norman, I believe England lost that. Australia won it, certainly, by some skillful catching and good captaincy. But to have 9 wickets in hand and the score on 150 and you only wanted 106, you can't believe that England could lose that.
1: So that was the fourth test, Australia versus...

0: 10, and they lost their ninth wicket at 218, and Alan Border and Jeff Thompson required a last wicket stand of 74 to win the game, and they failed by just 3 runs. Now, that almost qualifies as one of the greatest matches in history for Australia.
1: Yes, the finish did. It was another one of those great Australian last wicket partnerships, Norman. We've been mentioned two or three, and it was a great performance by Jeff Thompson. He went out to see Border and he said, look, I'll just stick around, we'll get these. That was the confidence. And he did that. He just kept giving the strike to Alan Border. And then along came the 4 runs, and it was Botham who was bowling to him. And it was a full length. And I can imagine Jeff saying to himself, here it is, a half volley outside the off stump. Here it is. And he let fly at it. He snicked it. It flew to Tabaret fielding at first slip and then went over his right shoulder, and Miller ran round behind it and took the catch. I never saw a sadder man in my life than Jeff Thompson as he walked off. And I believe when in the dressing room, Greg Chappell, the skipper, said, when he comes in the room, say nothing, because he knew just how Jeff would feel. And he sat down on the chair, said nothing, and then he got up after some moments, and all I believe he said was, I'm sorry, fellas. And he was met by his skipper, Greg, who went over it, and I believe this is what occurred. He said, thanks for what you did, Jeff. It was absolutely great. Well done. And that was typical Greg Chappell. But it never really counted the disappointment of Jeff Thompson. He was one of the greatest Australian cricketers I've ever known for team approach. Nothing was too great for Jeff, and a lot of people didn't believe or see him that way, but I did see him as a really good Australian, and he'd bowl or bat his heart out, as he did then. Great effort, but sorry it didn't come off. But Jeff was upset. He really was.
0: Yes, well, I've always said that if I had my choice of the two players of the team they had, that you'd want in that situation of a batsman and a tail-ender, that Border and Thompson were the best two to have.
1: Absolutely. But Border, of course, can't be forgotten. But he was informed. But Jeff didn't bat very well. But when it was wanted, I haven't seen him do it before, too.
0: You know what amazed me about that, Alan, was that last day, I think they wanted 37 or something to win, and 20,000 people turned up. It could have went all over in one ball.
1: Isn't it amazing, the Melbourne crowd, how they support Australian cricket, not only cricket, but I've seen a lot of it. Yes, 20,000 came into the ground, and Jeff realised the responsibility, and he hung in.
0: Just couldn't make it. No. Well, just to close off the program, Alan, you've assessed in detail 3 matches. Leeds 1948, Don Bradman's team, the tied test 1960, fourth test Manchester 61. Which really is your greatest?
1: Well, 1948 must be ever the greatest cricket match I've ever witnessed, for its overall interest throughout the 5 days, the fight, the setbacks, the regaining of confidence, the building yourself back. Even Alec Betts got 70-odd in the first innings, going in as a night watchman. All that had something, some meaning of character within the men. And every one of those men out there played for their country, and it made a tremendous contest.
0: So, Alan McGilvray's greatest match is the fourth test at Leeds, England versus Australia, in 1948. The game goes on with Alan McGilvray.
2: Well, no, Cranston comes to meet to bowler Harvey. Harvey picks him off his toes, hits into the long on boundary, and he's stolen a stump, and the ball's crossed the boundary, and it's all over.
3: 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Sports Vault.
4: Who will win the AI race? Has gambling become our national sport?
5: 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They've never been more important. So the one thing we'll never question is our duty to keep asking. ABC News. Keep asking.
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7: Ronda Rousey is an Olympic medalist in judo, a former UFC bantamweight champion, and a 2-time WWE SmackDown champion, among other things. Ronda, you're coming out of retirement for an MMA bout with Gina Carano to be screened on Netflix in LA on May 16. Your last UFC fight was almost a decade ago. Why are you coming back?
8: I think this weirdly was the perfect time. I was 9 months pregnant when I got this bright idea, and I saw a video of Gina that after she got canceled, she was just really not healthy and not looking good. And I'd seen that after Mike Tyson came back at nearly 60 and was the most viewed combat sport event headliner of all time, I knew that there was something that me and Gina had that would be huge. And the story between us, you know, like me.

0: 9 months pregnant, her where she was at, us like reclaiming our bodily identities, us both having a redemption story, and just the combination of us two being a dream fight and being able to rewrite our endings in the sport together. It just seemed like a no-brainer, and that this was the time that it was meant to happen. And it just started out as just that. And then it's kind of snowballed into being something that is changing the entire industry of MMA and has brought MMA to Netflix and has brought MVP into MMA. And we've created a card that is, a triple headliner that is stacked from top to bottom, a fight card that is really like my dream fight card that I was able to construct and be part of making as a partner with MVP and Netflix. So it's definitely snowballed into something much more than what I thought it would be.
1: You've been, out of the game professionally for a little while, as I say, and, in that time you've had two kids and, you came up with this idea at 9 months pregnant. So do you still feel, I guess, the burning desire to get into the octagon or hexagon, as it will be in this case, and, that desire to compete that you felt 10, 15 years ago, or is that something you've almost had to like switch on again in the lead up to this?
0: It was something that was off entirely until Gina switched it on, until that moment, that I was suddenly like, this needs to happen again. And there were a couple of things that led into that. I started like teaching judo and getting back on the mat again. But it was that moment that just ignited it in me. And I think that that's what I was missing, towards the end of my career, is I just didn't want to be there anymore. And I was just dragging myself into the arena for other reasons outside of myself. And it was in that moment that I wanted to get back in there for me. And that's something that I feel like was stolen from me in a way, and that I finally got back. And this is my chance to really, change all of those prior associations and make this thing mine again.
1: How has it changed your approach to either preparing for the fight or the promotion of the fight? The fact that you're, as you say, like reclaiming this for yourself, has it changed your approach at all?
0: Yeah, definitely. Because I think before it was just everything was result based, and the experience be damned. And this time it's been all about the experience and making it the best experience possible, which is incidentally led me to the best results and the best output that I could possibly have. And I finally realized that I'd been going about it backwards all along. But better late than ever, I guess.
1: Is
0: Now
1: it
0: I get to have my dream camp.
1: a one-off, or can fans really start to get excited that you might fight? I know that you've said if this demands a trilogy, that there, if something happens in this fight that, demands a rematch between you and Gina, is that the only other fight that you'd, consider?
0: Yeah, that's it. I've had such beautiful babies, and I just need to have more if I can, and I just can't be taking any more detours. I have to get to business. So that's what we want to do and try to do as a family, and fingers crossed, hopefully it works out for us.
1: You've spoken previously about sort of not feeling welcome back at UFC events and that you feel like, you'd be booed if you went back into that arena. It's possibly not the best relationship between you and that organization. If you could go back 15 years to 2011 before you'd set foot in a UFC octagon, what would you tell yourself? Would you do it all again?
0: Oh yeah, and I wouldn't tell myself anything, because I needed to encounter everything that I did, when I did, and learn what I did, how I did. And I'm very much, a believer that everything happens for a reason at the time it happens, exactly with the knowledge that you have. So I wouldn't want to be creating any butterfly effects and like, and altering anything.
1: How do you reflect on your time in the UFC, I guess more broadly? Do you have fond memories, or have they been somewhat soured?
0: I think they like were soured just by like, I think the experience training. I like in the gym, I kind of, it was more of like in hindsight, I was like kind of like a really toxic environment, and enjoying training was never a priority. And I think I was just chronically like overly trained and overly stressed out, and my experience ha should have been more of a priority. And so that's something that we're remedying this time, because I kind of hated that I would look back and like just kind of feel like anxious, and tired, and I wanted to change that, and that's what a big motivator of like, you know what, I'm gonna come back and I'm gonna train and do everything my way and exactly the way that I want to do it. I want the fight of my dreams. I want the camp of my dreams, and I'm gonna reclaim that love for that sport that I adore, and that's what I've been able to do with this.
1: As you say, you've been quite vocal about the way that the UFC treats their fighters, like, they're sort of almost the forgotten element of the whole show. And you're keen to get into the promoter side of things, and this card has been a really good example. You've set a $40,000 minimum pay for all fighters on this card at this event. If you were the Dana White of MMA, what would you be doing differently to what they're doing, considering also that making profits is still important?
0: Well, that's the thing. Like, Dana's no longer in charge, and I think he's gets a lot of the blame sh like sh shifted onto him when he sh it's done on him. Like, he sold his ownership in the company. He works for the company. He works for the TKO Group. He is contractually obligated to maximize shareholder value, and if he isn't doing that, if he isn't trying to extract as much money from the fighters as possible, then the shareholders can sue him. And so he's really in an impossible situation right now. And I do not envy him.
1: This is an Australian podcast, Rhonda, and the only time you've fought here was your first ever career loss in the UFC. And I'm sorry to bring that up, but I wonder if you have any memories of that time, and do you remember how it felt going into it? And I guess, was there a realization after that fight that the end was maybe closer than you thought? Was your second last fight in that industry?
0: Well, I was just came off the Betch-Koya fight, and I was so worn out and so tired and so looking forward to a break when Dana called me and asked me to step in as a headliner. And because I was broke his hand or something and fell out. And so I was really kind of forced to be in that fight card and sooner, to fight again sooner than I wanted. I was really, really worn out. I'd been, fighting more active than any champion, and been doing more press and more traveling, and I just honestly just was didn't want to be there. I was getting like the pressure to sell out, Etihad Stadium, and the biggest stadium in the Southern Hemisphere, and in a country that I wasn't from, and I was constantly having to go to Australia and back to promote it, whereas my opponent was able to sit comfortably at home giving radio interviews, because no one wanted to talk to her. And I was just so worn out, and I'd been, dealing with these like neurological issues that were getting worse and worse, and I was really in, denial about it. And it just finally came to a head in that fight, and it was like suddenly something I couldn't ignore anymore, and I felt like my career was over, that I was done because of it. And luckily, when I came back for this fight, Dana sent me to the Cleveland Clinic to get checked out by, some of the best neurologists in the world, and I was actually able to get a positive diagnosis for what I've been dealing with and medication, and it's really been life-changing for me. But at that time, I felt like, that I wouldn't be able to fight anymore, and I was devastated.
1: We hope to welcome you back one day to Australian shores. You'd be more than welcome, and we'll create some happier memories than that for you.
0: Oh, I came back for WWE, and I performed in the exact same stadium. They put me in the exact same hotel room. Oh yeah. I had my return exactly the same way. It was almost comical how similar it was,
1: Did
0: and
1: you?
0: it was actually an incredible experience. I had a great time.
1: Well, we're so glad to hear you have positive memories of Australia, and we hope to see you back on our shores at some point soon. All the best against Gina Carano on May 16. Thanks so much for your time today, Rhonda.
0: Thank you.

0: Plunging on the blind side.
1: Look, is there any betting you can do on the dark web, HG? You know, I don't know anything about it, and I'd like to.
0: Ryan HG.
1: I'd like to be able to get on the dark web with my crypto.
2: You'd be buying several houses a week.
1: You would.
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5: You're listening to Sporting Witness on the BBC World Service. If you're just joining us, get ready to go back to the 1970s to hear how a group of determined friends changed the world of wheelchair sports forever. Now, the first quarter is about to get underway. It's time to pass things over to our reporter on the sideline, Megan Jones.
6: Yes, thank you. We're in the heart of Winnipeg in Canada. It's 1976 and it's winter, so it's really cold outside. 19-year-old Duncan Campbell is in the warm, though, and he's in the gym.
7: I feel really, you know, awkward just sitting around all the time in your chair because you can't wheel your chair in the dirt and the grass and you can't, you know, you're not competitive with your friends who are running around.
6: He's here for rehab.
7: I was injured in 1973. In a diving accident. I was diving in shallow water and hit bottom and broke my spine, broke my neck, and became a C7 quadriplegic. You can be mistaken for a paraplegic because the effects are almost invisible, but they're very dramatic in a way in that you can't use your hands as well as somebody who doesn't have a disability at all. So what happens is I have full use of my arms, limited use of my wrists in that they're weak in some directions, and very little use of my fingers. You know, it takes a long time to rehab after an injury like that. You have to learn how to dress yourself, how to do everything. I'll just say how to do everything.
6: The gym might be warm, but it's small with brown tiles and unmarked basketball courts.
7: There were four or five of us that would used to get together once a week to lift weights and be in shape, but we had a volunteer who would come, and at that time, the gym wasn't accessible. So we would have this volunteer that came and would get the equipment down for us.
6: But this week, something is a bit different.
5: Well, an interesting first quarter. Let's see what the second quarter has in store.
6: Yes, we're back in the gym, and the friends are ready to lift. Oh, I haven't introduced them.
7: Randy Dick, Jerry Terwin, Paul Lejeune, and I think Chris Sargent was there.
6: Thanks, Duncan. Now, the volunteer usually comes around now to help them get the equipment, but they're waiting and waiting.
7: The volunteer didn't come, and we're all there, and we're sitting around wondering what to do with ourselves. And we started throwing things around and just making up sort of things to do with a ball, and we tested out all kinds of things. And at that time, the only team sport that was available to anybody with a disability was wheelchair basketball. So we tried using garbage cans and throwing a basketball, but the basketball was quite heavy for some of us, and we couldn't get the ball out of the garbage can after it went in.
6: That clearly wasn't going to work. They needed something new. Then the team started finding their rhythm on the court.
7: We came up with this game where you used a volleyball because it was nice and light and bounced well, and you had to cross a goal line to score, like American football kind of thing. It was kind of a combination of a number of sports. But we also were Canadian, so we're very much into hockey. And hockey allows hitting.
6: And just like that, a new game is born. But what to call it? After some discussion, they went with
7: Murder Ball.
5: I certainly wasn't expecting the second quarter to finish like that. Now let's head into the third quarter of the Murder Ball story. It seems like this game is getting intense.
6: I agree, but let's get back to the action, as we need to find out where the name came from.
7: You know what? There's a game called Murder Ball that kids play in school.
6: I've never heard of this, but after having a quick search, it seems quite aggressive with very few rules. But taking that name as inspiration, and after a bit of trial and error, the game kept changing and developing.
7: We just knew we had something that was fun. We knew we'd play it again.
6: And they did, again and again.
7: And it didn't happen in just one night. The next week, we just did it again and just kind of narrowed down how it would work. And I think it took us about three sessions.
6: Did you write the rules down as you were going along?
7: I used to have a set. There were two pages long. That was the rules. I know we said you had to pass or dribble within 10 seconds. I know that one of the first rules, of course, was you had to get two wheels across the goal line. You have to have the ball in your possession. And we also made sure from almost day one when we started this game up that there was a classification system that was designed to make sure everybody that has quadriplegia, because there are different levels of quadriplegia, that everybody gets to play and has a role.
6: By 1979, it was starting to become bigger than that small rehab gym. The group of friends went to an annual amateur sports event.
7: We did a demo. And then the next year, I think it was the next year, we were in Edmonton, and we demoed to the executive of the Canadian Wheelchair Sports Association. So then it became a sport and a trophy, and we had a national championship every year after that.
6: As it expanded and more teams started forming, not everyone was thrilled about the name Murderball.
7: In the U.S., it was getting blocked by individuals who did not think they should promote a sport for people with disabilities that didn't have a parallel able-bodied sport. So we were calling it Murderball at the time. There's no parallel Murderball sport in able-bodied sport either. And it doesn't really, the game itself doesn't really parallel any sport even now. But because of the hitting and the way you cross the goal line, we decided, all right, let's just call it rugby. And we did.
5: That was the whistle ending the third quarter. It's been a thrilling back and forth. Now it's time for the fourth and final quarter.
6: Yes, that's right, but let's pick up from where we left off. The friends have changed the name from Murderball to Wheelchair Rugby, and it started getting official recognition internationally.
7: One of the big competitions where we demoed it was the Stoke Mandeville game from the Stoke Mandeville Hospital in England. And that's where wheelchair sport overall started.
6: Then, as the new millennium kicked off...
8: And this is the final edition of Inside the Paralympics. And really, I am literally inside the Paralympics. This is a sports centre on the outskirts of Montreal in Canada, where we have exclusive access to the Canadian wheelchair rugby team as it prepares for the Paralympic Games.
7: I went to the Australian Sydney Paralympics in 2000, and that's where it became a medal event. And that was the moment, in my mind, that was the moment when I thought, holy...
5: Oh, time out.
6: Okay, we're back after that brief time out. And did I mention Duncan is also known as the Quad Father? When were you first called that?
7: I have no idea. I don't know who called me that. But it started a long time ago. I used to get mad because I wasn't that old and they would call me that.
6: But surely you'd use that nickname.
7: You know what? I use it for passwords every once in a while on my computer.
6: Word of this new game had traveled far and wide.
7: There's lots of tournaments around the world. Like, there's thousands of people playing this game now. There's teams in, like, 40 countries. It's amazing. And when you think about it, you know, like, that only counts Canada as one country.
6: Some people were still struggling with the basics, though.
7: My mom thought it was great. She just kind of went along. I think she called it basketball forever.
6: At the age of 60, Duncan's time on the court came to an end. What do you make of it now?
7: Oh, it's super fast, and it's a lot faster than it used to be, but that's not just because of certain disabilities. That's because people have gotten more athletic, and people have had more opportunities to train, and people have had more encouragement to train.
6: He also realizes there is so much more to it.
7: It's not just about the sport. It's about all the other things that people with disabilities learn from each other to be more independent in the community. It's like amazing what people learn.
6: Now aged 68, he runs education sessions for people with spinal cord injuries, but still goes to watch the odd game of wheelchair rugby.
5: And that's the final whistle. What an incredible game. These athletes gave it their all from start to finish.
6: Duncan Campbell was speaking to me, Megan Jones, for the Sporting Witness podcast.

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1: He's half a lap from receiving the bell for the penultimate sprint. If Australia can pick up points here and deny Germany, they will secure a gold medal. Away goes Brown. He leads them over the line. Belgium and New Zealand flying round the outside, but it's Brown down the back straight. Now Belgium issuing a challenge. That doesn't matter. Germany's well back. Brown will lead them into the straight. Graham Brown comes up towards the line. Can he hang on? No. He gets 3 points though. He gets three. Australia go to 19. New Zealand pick up five, they're on seven. By my calculations now, Australia have the gold medal if there is not an accident. It is Sydney 2000 revisited. Australia have 19 points. Germany denied in that sprint have nine. Only 5 points up for grabs in the last sprint. Australia will wait for confirmation, but I don't think they can be beaten. 18 laps remaining. Australia surging towards their fourth gold medal at the Velodrome in this meet, and they have two riders in the field of six later tonight in the Kieran final. At the moment, it's O'Grady riding down the back straight, slipstreaming behind the Spaniard who peels away. Dragging up behind O'Grady as he flicks out is New Zealand. Hayden Ralston goes over the line, then Spain, then dropping down in third position O'Grady. It's been confirmed on the board. Australia cannot lose unless there is a crash. Australia lead by 9 points. They're up a lap, along with Switzerland, Great Britain, Germany, Ukraine and Spain. 16 laps to go. Graham Brown sitting on third wheel at the moment. What a performance by Australia here at the Oaka Velodrome. New Zealand flick and interchange, so too to Spain. Australia not interchanging at the moment. Brown gets around congestion coming out of turn four. He's out of the saddle. Over the start-finish line with 15 laps to go. New Zealand have gone off the front. Australia just has to make sure that one of these teams, New Zealand or Spain, doesn't gain a lap on the field. Around comes New Zealand into the front straight. Following behind Spain. Now we're going to see Brown flick O'Grady. He needs to get those legs pumping. Away goes Stuart O'Grady down the back straight. 40 metres adrift of New Zealand. O'Grady giving it everything he's got. Swings out of turn three through turn four. He's closed them down pretty well. He's within 20 metres of the Kiwis now. Sweeps over the start-finish line. 13 laps to go. He's virtually got the back wheel of the Spaniard. He's almost got New Zealand. Australia have been issued another challenge and they've negated it very quickly. Australia in the gold medal position. Spain leading on the track. Now he peels away. The Spanish rider flicks his way up the track. Miguel Alamazora. And it's still O'Grady who flicks Aitken at the top of... Flicks Aitken. Flicks Brown at the top of turn three. Brown comes down the front straight. 11 laps to go. One sprint remaining. But Australia leads by 10 points. They lead Switzerland and Great Britain by 10 points. Sorry, by 9 points. 9 points to lead. They cannot be beaten at this point of time. They don't think there'll be time for anyone to gain a lap. Australia pushing hard at the front. Now they move away to allow New Zealand, Spain and Germany through. Coming back on wheel number four again is Brown. Into the front straight they come. Brown searches for O'Grady, finds him. Flicks him over the start-finish line. 9 laps remaining. Australia heading for their second consecutive Madison gold medal. I wonder what Brett Aitken and Scott McGrory are doing tonight. Whether they're listening, whether they're watching, whether they're reflecting on what they did when this event made its debut 4 years ago in Sydney. New Zealand on the front, then Spain, then Germany, now Australia on fourth wheel. Germany interchanging, which allows Australia to slip round the outside. They're up third on the track at the moment. They just need to stay clear up near the front of the pack, stay out of danger, and they will win the gold medal. Stuart O'Grady will finally get a gold medal at his fourth Olympic Games. He picked up a silver in the team's pursuit in Barcelona, a bronze in the team's pursuit in the points race in Atlanta, finished 33rd here in the road race back on the day after the opening ceremony. But at the moment, a little breakaway group of four, New Zealand, Australia, Ukraine and Germany. But the Aussies, next time around, will have 5 laps to go on their journey to Olympic gold. Brown coming up to the line. The pace has dropped off at the front. And now with only less than 5 laps to go, you could not see one of the teams that are on the same lap as Australia pinching a second lap. They're bunching up down the back straight. Netherlands launching from about 7th wheel. He gets held up though in heavy congestion. And it's Germany over the line with just a kilometre to go. 49 kilometres have been ridden, just 1K to go. Almost a collision between Colombia and Great Britain. Riding for Australia at the moment is Brown. They don't really need to get involved in this final sprint. Graham Brown coming around into the front straight. The Colombian coming through, leading the way is Leonardo Duque. But back on second wheel, conceded now to New Zealand, Australia in third. New Zealand a late surge. But coming around now with just over 500 metres to go, Australia remarkably is going to win its second gold medal as on the start-finish line. Brown flicks O'Grady, Stuart O'Grady, at his fourth Olympic Games, is going to finally secure Olympic gold. They'll come round this time to receive the bell. New Zealand leading into the straight. They interchange at the top of the straight. Through comes O'Grady. Australia's going for a big finish. O'Grady's received the bell. He's just outside Great Britain, down the back straight. In front is New Zealand. But here comes Stuart O'Grady. Round the outside, O'Grady, he won't come up with the points, but he comes up with second place in the gold medal. Gold medal to Australia. O'Grady punches the air down the back straight. It's Sydney revisited. Stuart O'Grady, yelling at the top of his voice. Pretty soon he'll link up with Graham Brown, who's riding adrift of him. They've seen each other now. They go out of turn one. They'll link hands beneath the video screen. Australia has won its fourth track gold medal, and there could be more to come tonight in the Kieran. Australia have won by 9 points on the same lap as five other teams, Ukraine, New Zealand, Germany, Switzerland and Spain. But Australia, 19 points. Great Britain and Switzerland will be separated on a count back. They had 10. In fact, Switzerland won the final sprint. So they move into outright second. But Australia gold, Switzerland silver. Great Britain has taken the bronze with 12 points. Australia, for the second consecutive Olympic Games, have made the Madison their own.
2: That beautiful stuff. Those on the right, Ferrell, Bales and Tyres are hitting them up, and Lemmy, Boyle and Kirsten Steen on the left. Raylene Boyle is running in beautiful strides, so too is Jenny Lemmy. They hit the straight end moment from now, and the two Australian girls are doing very, very well indeed. There could be a big upset here. It could be a gold medal for Australia. Look at Raylene Boyle taking it away from Jenny Lemmy. The threat comes from Kirsten Steen of Poland. Can Raylene Boyle get up there and hold off the world record holder? No, Irena Kirsten Steen wins, and I think the Australian girl Raylene Boyle got second. Anyhow, Australia did get a sprint medal.
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11: Well, hello and welcome along to the programme with me, Shabnam Yunus-Jewell. Stay with me on an exciting day for tennis as a qualifier makes it all the way to the French Open women's final. We'll sprint over to the Rome Diamond League for the Athletics and jump to the NBA finals where the New York Knicks are bidding to win their first championship since 1973. But first, to a row between two of football's biggest clubs. Manchester City say they're considering legal action after one of the candidates in Real Madrid's presidential election displayed a Real Madrid jersey bearing Erling Haaland's name on Wednesday. Enrique Riquelme said that if he defeats the current president, Florentino Perez, he will trigger an escape clause in Haaland's City contract and sign him. In response, City said in a statement, there is no chance of this happening and there is no contractual clause to enable it. We are considering legal action for the use of our player image in this context. Well, joining us from Madrid is journalist Juan Castro, who writes for the Marca newspaper. Well, Juan, was this a publicity stunt by Riquelme or could it actually happen and what's been the reaction to it?
12: Well, very difficult because the player's agent and the club, Manchester City, has already denied the possibility that Enrique Riquelme announced yesterday. So everybody yesterday in Madrid, a lot of Madridistas were really, you know, happy with this announcement. But the fact that the player's agent and both the club has already denied the thing, so it's a bit disappointed for him.
11: Yeah. Let's talk about the election then, because this is for the first time in 20 years that Perez has faced a challenger. You know, we've had 2 years with no trophies at Madrid and Barcelona being champions in that time. So how much pressure is Perez under?
12: A lot. I mean, this club is used to win a lot of trophies. Perez has already won 7 Champions League. So the fact that it's 2 years without any big title is a lot for Real Madrid. It's a huge disappointment for Madridistas. And he's in pressure, it's true. But even with that, even considering these two white years, let's say, he's the favorite for winning the elections on Sunday. Absolutely without any doubt, he's the favorite.
11: Yeah, that is interesting, isn't it? And in terms of these big promises with the voters then, you know, how much of a difference do they make then?
12: Well, I think it makes different, but, you know, the legacy of Florentino Perez is so big that even these 2 white years, even the fact that maybe Enrique Riquelme has already signed Haaland, which is in doubt, as I said, even without, the legacy of Florentino Perez is so big that most of the votes will go to Florentino, theoretically. So that's what we preview, what we preview here in Madrid. And it's quite difficult for Enrique Riquelme, at least now, maybe in 4 years' time is different, but at least now it will be really difficult to beat Florentino.
11: Yeah, when Perez won his first election, Juan, I remember he promised and delivered Luis Figo from Barcelona, and that was one of the most controversial transfers in football history. Do you remember that?
12: Yeah, that was, I mean, he was the man who made Florentino win the elections. You have to remember that Florentino lost his first election and he won the second ones because this Luis Figo promise. Enrique Riquelme has tried to do the same with Erling Haaland, but as I told you, the club and the agent say, no, this is not true.
11: And of course, Jose Mourinho's just been announced as Real Madrid's new manager. Will that be affected if Mr. Riquelme wins the election? Because he said that he is a fan of Jurgen Klopp.
12: Yeah, I mean, I think Mourinho is not the one who is going to make Florentino Perez wins. I think it's the legacy of Florentino. But if and only if Enrique Riquelme will promise today, for example, or tomorrow, Jurgen Klopp, that will be a big change. But we don't expect this. I think it's quite difficult for Enrique Riquelme to promise Jurgen Klopp because he doesn't want to coach at least in the next year. So it will be a big name. It will be a big name who maybe could change the elections, but I think it's not going to happen.
11: Okay, Juan, thank you so much. The election is on Sunday, and as Juan Castro has just said, the favourite is still Mr. Perez there. Well, thank you for joining us on Sport Today. This time next week, the start of the World Cup in Mexico City will be almost upon us. Can you believe it? It's here. The tournament has been full of controversies in the build-up, from the price of match tickets and public transport to a travel ban on fans from 4 of the nations taking part. And now, FIFA has announced a ban on fans taking reusable water bottles into the stadium. The BBC's Katie Gornall says that this is something of a U-turn by FIFA.
5: Fans should be drinking multiple litres of water to avoid heat stress. So there are concerns that banning reusable bottles creates a barrier to staying hydrated. Now, I think it's intriguing that FIFA's position on this has changed multiple times. It was only a little over 2 weeks ago I did a story on heat and received a statement from them saying that spectators will be allowed to bring a factory sealed water bottle into matches when forecasts indicated elevated temperatures. Now the stadium code of conduct makes no reference to that at all. So that's changed. There's been this U-turn on reusable bottles too, and it's a U-turn with potentially significant consequences because people believe this will increase the risk of heat stress. And one scientist described it to me as a reckless rejection of FIFA's duty of care.
11: Well, our football reporter Manny Jasmeet joins me now. Manny, what else have people been saying about this decision?
13: Well, Ronan Evain, the executive director of Football Supporters Europe, has described the decision as appalling, saying that complicating access to water exposes fans to a higher risk of getting heatstroke. FIFA has inevitably been accused of putting revenue above fan safety, but in a statement, football's governing body said this: FIFA is committed to protecting the health and safety of all players, referees, fans, volunteers and staff. FIFA made the decision to prohibit bottles to prevent the risk and injury to players and attendees. Outside bottles, it continues, are already prohibited at several of these venues for safety considerations, and FIFA is applying these considerations across its tournament. The one thing that statement doesn't, there are several things it doesn't address. Questions like, where will the water be available? How much will it cost? And if water bottles were okay at last year's FIFA Club World Cup in the US, why aren't they allowed this year?
11: Manny, thank you very much. In other football news this Thursday, Brighton are expecting Tottenham Hotspur to return with another bid for defender Jan-Paul Van Hekker after rejecting their initial offer. Van Hekker, who is part of the Netherlands World Cup squad, has a year left on his contract and worked with Spurs boss Roberto De Zerbi at Brighton.
10: Live on the BBC World Service, this is Sport Today with Shabnam Yunus-Jewell.
11: And let me bring you a bit of breaking football news from the Premier League now. As expected, Liverpool have appointed Andoni Iraola as their new head coach following the sacking of Arne Slot. Now, that was announced on Saturday, a year after the Dutchman guided them to the Premier League title. And now former Bournemouth manager Iraola comes in after a great season with the Cherries. They finished in sixth place, and that was only one position and 3 points behind Liverpool. They also qualified for next season's Europa League. And the Spaniard, of course, had said that he would leave Bournemouth this summer. He'd been linked to other clubs, but it's Merseyside that he is moving to now, with Liverpool having qualified for next season's Champions League. They finished 25 points behind champions Arsenal. So Andoni Iraola, the former Bournemouth boss, is now the new manager of Liverpool. Well, let's head to Paris now and the French Open, where we now have our women's final lineup confirmed. And what a story for the Polish qualifier Maja Falinska. Her French fairy tale continued as the world number 114 stunned Diana Schneider 7-6, 6-4 to make her first Grand Slam final. So what did she make of that?
14: I mean, like a dream, honestly. I don't know what's going on. Like, yeah, I don't know what to say. I'm sorry. I'm just very happy.
15: During the match, in the quad, we have seen Mira Andreeva as coach watching you. Did you keep some secret weapons for the final in 2 days?
14: I mean, I played like 8 matches here already or more. So there are no secrets. But I watched Mira a bit. They were playing before us, so I watched her game, and I mean, it was incredible. It's just another great experience for me. I will for sure give my all. It's a Grand Slam final, so.
11: Let's speak with our tennis correspondent, Russell Fuller, now, who is at Roland Garros and has been watching the semi-finals. Well, Russell, just how incredible has Maja Falinska's journey been to this final? She's done an Emma Raducanu.
16: Yes, she has become only the second qualifier to reach a Grand Slam final in the Open era, which dates back to 1968. She has dropped a set. Emma Raducanu didn't drop a single set, in fact, in the entire tournament. But let's not take anything away from the qualifier who's 114 in the world, because the only set she's dropped is to Maria Sakkari. She has beaten an Olympic champion in Jung Chin Wen in the first round. Diana Schneider is the 25th seed. It was very tight indeed. The first set won on a tiebreak, but so impressively by Falinska, who won 5 points in a row from 4-2 down and then broke late in the second and won that by 6-4. And she's done so with a unusual game style. Not totally unorthodox, but she doesn't give her opponents as much pace as they might often like. She does love a slice, a drop shot. So that variety does trouble a lot of players. And Diana Schneider was the latest to be driven to distraction.
11: And now we've got this intriguing final against teenager Mira Andreeva. What impressed you about her win today?
16: She absolutely looked from the word go as if she had the game plan and was in the right sort of form to reach a Grand Slam final, and never really looked like she was going to be thrown off course by pressure, distractions. And I say that because she is only 19 years of age. She's been in a semi-final at Roland Garros once before 2 years ago. And last year we saw her play the French wild card, Loïs Boisson, who became very much the star of Roland Garros, all the way to the semi-finals, beating Andreeva in the quarterfinals. And on that occasion, it was just the support from the crowd for Boisson that did throw Andreeva off her stride. But she was excellent today, 6-1, 6-3. It brings to an end Marta Kostyuk's remarkable clay court season. She'd won 17 matches out of 17, but was very much second best in this semi-final.
11: Now, this final, Russ, isn't what most people were expecting. So many of the major seeds going out of this tournament. But do you expect them to rise to the occasion on Saturday?
16: I think it's the perfect final for the French Open we have seen, because we are now left with a teenager. And if Mira Andreeva wins, she'd become the third youngest first-time Grand Slam champion of the century, and a qualifier who had little prospect of getting this far in the draw in only her third Grand Slam. In fact, she'd only ever won two matches at tour level on a clay court before. So what better sums up the unpredictable nature of the French Open? And how do I think they will fare? Mira Andreeva has a lot of top-level experience, but we don't know how she's going to go in a Grand Slam final. And Maja Falinska has taken everything in her stride. She just does not look like she's at all stressed by the occasion. She did say after winning the semi-final that inside of me there is a storm, believe me. But she doesn't give that impression. And you just wonder whether she'll be able to continue in the same vein in the final. I haven't seen anything to make me think she won't.
11: And let's look ahead to Friday's action as well, because the men's trophy will also have a new name on it. So talk us through the semi-finals, Russell.
16: The first of the semi-finals will be between Alex Zverev, who is the man who is not expected to win a Grand Slam, but given the fact he's been in three previous finals and as high as world number two, he's prolifically successful on the ATP Tour. A lot of people thought his moment would have come by now, but he has found it hard to get across the line. And he is playing a man who's played really too much tennis for this stage of the tournament. But he is only 20, Jakub Menšík, and played brilliantly to beat João Fonseca in the quarterfinals. So powerful from the baseline, but showing the touch he has at the net as well. And then this all-Italian semi-final. Flavio Caboli will start favourite there because he is going to be a top 10 player next week. But he's up against Matteo Arnaldi, who has dropped in the rankings. He is outside the top 100. So in a sense, he is the Maja Falinska candidate. He's at 104 in the world, but has been in the top 30 in the past.
11: Russell Fuller there, our tennis correspondent from the French Open. Thank you to Russell. Next to athletics, and this year's Diamond League series arrives in Europe tonight, with Rome's Olympic Stadium hosting some of the sport's biggest stars. Adi Doyen is there for Sport Today.
17: Yes, hello Shabnam. We are counting down to what could be a brilliant final half hour of this Diamond League. Alongside me is Ed Harry. Let's start with the women's 200 metres because it features the Olympic champion Julian Alfred and the reigning world champion Melissa Jefferson Woodin.
18: Jefferson Woodin took the sport by storm, Addy, in Tokyo last September when she won the sprint double, the 100 and the 200 metres. And now we get a showdown in the first European Diamond League meet of the season between her and the Olympic champion for the 100 metres, Julian Alfred, as you say. And don't forget as well, Alfred stood on the podium in the 200 metres in Paris too. Fantastic. We've got two titans of the sport, really, meeting so early in the Diamond League.
17: And when I caught up with Jefferson Woodin, she told me that her success last year in winning three gold medals at the World Championships has been life-changing.
19: I've been blessed with a lot of opportunities that I didn't think I'd have, or not that I wouldn't think I'd have them, but I thought that they would come later on down the line. But I've been, you know, just happy.
17: How are you handling the whole thing? Because all of a sudden you've got a target on your back now.
19: Mm-hmm. That has been definitely something that's been different for me. You know, normally I'm the one who's hunting and chasing for the top. And so to now be on the top, it's kind of like that. it's different, but for me, it's still the same, you know, because even though I am reigning world champion, you know, there's still so much out there for me to do. I can still get faster. I can still don't have an Olympic gold medal yet. So, you know, there's still things out there that I'm working towards that I want to achieve. And so for me, in a sense, I'm still chasing, right? It's just not necessarily the someone in front of me, but the goals that I want to accomplish. And that's the one thing, too, that I feel like sets me apart from everyone else.
17: Yeah, but every time you line up on the track is the world champion.
19: Yeah. Yeah, I try not to pay too much attention into that. I've always been that type of person, even from when I wasn't running fast times and things like that. That's just never been my MO. But, you know, also learning to embrace, like, what I've done. I feel like, well, I've started to learn too, in me not acknowledging what I have done is almost kind of like disrespectful in a sense to all the work that I have done. So, you know, I don't ever want to come out here and take for granted, you know, the fact that people do see me as a world champion and people are, you know, wanting to reward me for that, or I don't want to miss out on reaping the benefits of that because I'm too busy focused on what's ahead of me, you know, but just trying to find that balance.
17: As far as this meet is concerned, mm-hmm. What would be a good day for you?
19: A win? For me, the time will come. So

0: know that I'm not nowhere near my potential. I know that there are still things left in the tank for me to get done, and, you know, I haven't reached my full potential yet. So I'm really, really excited.
1: Melissa Jefferson-Wooden there. Let's focus on the men's 100 metres, which will be the final event of the evening. It features two Olympic champions, Marcel Jacobs of Italy and Noah Lyles, both 100-metre gold medalists at the Olympic Games. There's also the 200 metres Olympic champion, Letsile Tebogo of Botswana.
2: Yes, I spoke to Letsile Tebogo at length on the eve of this meet. He races a lot, Addy. He did both of the Chinese meets, which kicked off the Diamond League season. He's placing quite low down the field at the moment, but he made it clear to me the races are what runs him into form. And he said to me, what I need to be doing is hitting season's bests each time I race. That is what's going to get me there. And I wondered whether racing against Noah Lyles specifically brings out the best in him.
3: Me and him, we have similarities in a way. We all have bad start, but on a good day, if we both have good start, I believe 9.8, 9.7 can come out. But I'm not under any pressure. I believe also he's not under any pressure for us to go that fast. So early of the season, but the body's excited and looking forward towards that.
2: How close do you think you can get this season to the shape you were in when you won your Olympic gold medal in Paris?
3: I believe we are going to go beyond that as much as this time. You know, I've been doing back-to-back Diamond Leagues. I've always been on the road. So I believe once we have that time, we only need like a month or 3 weeks for us to prepare to be on that ship.
2: In Botswana, you've just held the world relays. You were among the gold medalists. You've qualified your 4x4, but also your 4x1 quartet for next year's World Championships. How important was it that Botswana hosted an event of that magnitude?
3: Botswana proves that it's capable of hosting, not just Botswana. I've seen the World Under-20s in Kenya. I've seen how we host the gold meet in Africa. So I believe Africa is ready to host any big event, any major event that's going to come up.
2: How confident are you that within your career you might see a senior world championship come either to Botswana or to the African continent?
3: I mean, that one it's solely up to other athletics to decide. But I believe I still have 7 more years in me, or maybe less or more, I don't know. But I believe in those 7 years, I'm hopeful that it will happen to see something hosted in Africa.
1: Let's see, Tebogo there. We'll find out how this all plays out in Newsday tomorrow and on Sport Today.
4: Thank you very much to Addy and Ed from Rome. Now to the opening game of the NBA Finals, and the New York Knicks overcame a 14-point third quarter deficit to snatch a 105-95 victory at the San Antonio Spurs. Now it's the fourth time that they've gone on to win in the second half, having trailed by 10 or more points in these playoffs. Jalen Brunson carried the Knicks, scoring 30 points.
5: I think we know what we have to do. I think we're a pretty together group. Be able to trust each other and still just continue to fight, have each other's back, and just know that we got to keep chipping away. We can't just be satisfied with that. We have a long way to go. We have a lot of things we can do to be better, but I'm happy we came away with a win.
4: Well, let's bring in the NBA journalist Siobhan Herndon. Siobhan, just yes. How impressive have the Knicks been, especially in those final two quarters?
6: Man, they've been clicking at the right time, right, Shabnam? Like, they've been just finding ways to win. And the way Jalen Brunson came in, you know, down with those two injuries, came back and just willed his team to victory and scoring 13 points in that fourth quarter so they can overcome that deficit. Man, kudos to New York. They've been playing great lately.
4: Yeah, I mean, what lessons can we take from this match then ahead of their next one in San Antonio on Friday?
6: What we can take ahead is that this is going to be an incredible series. I think it's going to go 6 games. You have the youth of San Antonio with Wembanyama. You have Castle on that team along with Harper leading that trio of guys. But the veteran leadership of New York Knicks with Brunson and Carl Anthony Towns with Mikal Bridges, those trio right there, New York, I see New York pulling this out. But this is going to be a tough series back to back.
4: Yeah, a bit of a quiet night for Victor Wembanyama. He admits he was bad. How frustrating has that been for them?
6: I think this is his first, like, real test, like, you know, going against someone like Carl Anthony Towns here in this playoff. Carl brings that physicality that Victor may not be accustomed to and not be used to. So he struggled in a bit. But I think in game two, Victor's going to bring his game to the outside a little bit more on the perimeter and start shooting his threes and inside the paint a little bit. But he's going to work it in and out more in game two than he did in game one.
4: any of the things that you think are going to be key to

0: their success and to win a championship after so long, after so many years, Siobhan?
1: Yeah, New York, we're talking 1973. It's been so long since they've won a championship. And I think for the city of New York, this is what they want. This is what they live and this is what they breathe. It's New York Knicks basketball. And I think they have the great core guys with Jalen Brunson, Mikal Bridges, Josh Hart, Karl-Anthony Towns. I think they're going to get it done this year.
0: Thank you to the NBA journalist Siobhan Herndon there. Let's take a look at some of the other stories making the headlines before we leave you. Cricket: England took on New Zealand on the opening day of the first test. A rain-affected day at Lord's, but despite that, 16 wickets falling today. England were put into bat, struggled to make an impact, eventually all out for 140. But they hit back with the ball to leave the tourists 61 for 6, trailing England by 79 runs. Our reporter Eleanor Aldroyd was watching.
2: A sensational day for the Seamers at Lord's and an eventful opener to the Test match summer. Ollie Robinson burst back into the England team in dramatic style. His first over back after 2 years in the wilderness was a triple wicket maiden, the Sussex bowler taking 4 for 10 in 6 overs to rip through the Black Caps' top order. Earlier, New Zealand's bowlers took full advantage of cloudy overhead conditions and 2 lengthy rain delays as England struggled to 140 all out, Harry Brook with 56, including 10 fours, the sole bright spot, although he rode his luck being dropped twice. Carl Jameson finished with 5 for 62. At that stage, the knives seemed to be out again for England's beleaguered management after the trials of the Ashes down under. But they take an unlikely lead of 79 into day two and will look to press home their advantage in the morning.
0: In football, England manager Serena Wiegmann says she wants to avoid needing the playoffs to qualify for the Women's World Cup. As the Lionesses prepare to play Spain on Friday, England only need to avoid defeat against the world champions to guarantee their place at next summer's tournament in Brazil.
3: We just really want to qualify as quick as possible. That's what we share all the time. And it's a hard group. It's a difficult game tomorrow. That's the same for Spain. Difficult game for them too. And it just helps because you have time then to prepare. And we know what the consequences are. No matter what happens, then we have another opportunity. But we're going out there to play and win.
0: And finally, just to remind you that Liverpool have appointed the former Bournemouth manager Andoni Iraola as their new head coach. And that is on a 2-year contract. It, of course, follows the sacking of Arne Slot. Now, thank you very much for listening. That's all we've got time for now. It's been a great programme. Thank you for your company. Bye for now.
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15: ABC News with Andrew Kaloupas. The Lebanese militant group Hezbollah has rejected the latest renewed ceasefire deal struck at talks between Israel, Lebanon and the US. Here's Middle East correspondent Matthew Doran.
16: The deal follows a similar line to previous ceasefire agreements, demanding Hezbollah move out of parts of southern Lebanon and disarm as a condition of ending fighting with Israel. It was announced after another round of US-hosted talks with the Israeli and Lebanese governments. Once again, Hezbollah was not party to the negotiations. Its leader, Naim Qassem, says no foreign country should or could demand Lebanese citizens lay down their weapons, and the deal is a declaration of surrender to Israel. Overnight, more Israeli strikes in southern Lebanon have been reported, so too Hezbollah attacks on Israel. Matthew Doran, ABC News, Jerusalem.
15: US President Donald Trump has slammed Congress for passing a resolution aimed at curbing his war powers. Amid reports, he's told staff privately that he would consider ending the truce with Iran. Here's Nick Palmiter.
7: The Wall Street Journal reports that President Trump has privately told members of his team he would be willing to end the ceasefire with Iran if more American troops are killed. It comes after he called House members who voted in favour of curbing his powers to wage war unpatriotic, including four Republicans who crossed the floor to see the resolution pass. It's unlikely the measure would ever be invoked, given the president himself has the power to veto it. Ceasefires in the region appear to be fraying, with renewed exchanges between the US and Iran in the Gulf, as well as Israel and Hezbollah in Lebanon.
15: The federal government's calling for a thorough investigation into allegations several Australians were sexually assaulted while detained by Israeli forces. 11 Australians were detained in international waters last month as a flotilla they were part of attempted to deliver aid to Gaza. Some members of the group say they were sexually assaulted while detained, which Israel denies. Foreign Minister Senator Wong says a swift investigation into the allegations is needed.
9: We were deeply alarmed by reports of mistreatment while Australians were in detention. Our ambassador in Israel has made clear to Israel our expectations that an urgent investigation is conducted into these allegations.
15: The federal government says misinformation's been spread about the way its changes to the capital gains tax discount will apply to small businesses. During Senate estimates, the Department of Treasury was asked about social media memes that circulated after the budget, suggesting the government would tax small businesses at 47%. Treasury Deputy Secretary Diane Brown says more than 90% of small businesses would be eligible for CGT concessions.
10: Under those concessions, they can pay no CGT, or they can also get a 50% discount. There's a range of concessions, which means that a lot of small businesses are eligible for a much reduced capital gain tax.
15: US media are reporting that President Trump's former National Security Advisor John Bolton has agreed to plead guilty to retaining classified information. The plea would resolve a criminal case filed last October when Mr. Bolton was charged with 18 counts of either retaining or disseminating classified information, including notes from his time in government. Reports suggest he'll pay a fine of over $3 million, plead guilty to one charge and avoid jail time. Britain's Prime Minister Keir Starmer has accused Elon Musk of trying to whip up division in the UK following anger over the police handling of the murder of a white student by a Sikh man. Henry Novak was handcuffed as he lay dying after being stabbed. Elon Musk has posted multiple times on his X platform saying the teenager was treated heinously in his dying moments, claiming official policy required police to be racist against whites. Sakir says Mr. Musk's interference is entirely unwelcome.
12: Musk, again, has been interfering in our politics in the last few days, trying to whip up division. That is not who we are in Britain. In Britain, we are reasonable, tolerant people. When we have a terrible case like Henry's case, Henry Novak, we react calmly, as his family have done.
15: An auction of more than 100 items that belong to Marilyn Monroe is underway in Beverly Hills to mark what would have been the Hollywood legend's 100th birthday. Monroe's most famous item, the gown she wore while singing Happy Birthday to John F. Kennedy in 1962, still holds the record as the most expensive dress ever sold at around $7 million.
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19: Hello, welcome to another episode of Phil Davis Podcast. Today, Brandon Jack. It was an absolutely terrific chat. We really got to dive into what is often the untold story of professional sport and also what it is like to be a journalist and often the similarities between the two. So I hope you enjoyed this one as much as I did. Brandon, thank you very much for joining us.
20: Thank you for having me on, Phil. Very gracious to be on your show today.
19: Oh, you're a good man, mate. So I think let's get stuck into it because I like your childhood for
1: two reasons particularly, and we'll elaborate further, but from the outside is, one, you somehow made the AFL while being in Sydney, and then and this is obviously in the 2000s, early 2010s. And the other one is you're actually rugby league royalty, really, being the son of Gary. So I think, mate, where should we start?
21: Yeah, well, that's I mean, I guess that's where I started when I reflected on my own journey with football. I grew up in a household with a dad who was, you know, one of the best rugby league players of the 80s in the whole world. And, you know, we had a golden boot in that house, which is given out to the best player in the world each year. And oddly, I thought that, you know, everyone had a dad like that. I thought that everyone's dad was the Australian fullback. But at the same time, I knew we were pretty special. You know, I had two older brothers, and I think like most people, we just wanted to be like our dads. And footy was just the way to do that. And yeah, I grew up in Sydney, went to a rugby union college in Castle Hill, played rugby league until I was 15. And then, yeah, obviously my older brother Kieran was pretty handy at AFL, and that helped me to jump across. But, you know, very typical rugby league upbringing in Sydney.
1: Yeah, so obviously, you know, I was a younger brother who in Canberra, and my older brother Pat decided to play Aussie rules because his mates were doing it, and I was 4, was 10, he was 12. So I just copied him, as all younger brothers too. Was it as simple as that? Were any of your friends playing Aussie rules, or was it just purely that Kieran sort of set the example? You said, "I'll follow."
21: You know, I had a few friends that I played cricket with who were playing for the local Aussie rules team, and that helped. I wasn't, you know, great at rugby league either. I was really small, getting bashed around by kids twice my size, and was kind of dreading going to games on the weekend. It got to the stage where I'd like pretend I had injuries because I was so scared of playing. And then, you know, at the same time, it kind of happened that Kieran was drafted and then started making a name for himself with the Swans. And, you know, as you said, our younger brothers look at older brothers, and I thought, shit, if he can do it, I can do it. Or I just want to be like him. I wasn't, you know, I think Kieran's a far better natural athlete than I am. You know, he took to the game really well. It took me a lot longer to kind of grasp it. But, you know, having him as a role model, you know, that made it a lot easier for me to make the change.
1: Reflecting on your time in rugby league, you obviously persisted for a while till you're 15, and we see stories these days about young players being cut out for league basically from about 10, 11 years old when they sort of grow in a certain shape. And speed and or size are probably two characteristics that are necessary in league. Did you stick at it because of your dad, or did you stick at it to 15 because you thought that's what you should do, and everyone else was like, why would you quit? You know, you could be something great. You could be something great.
21: For sure. I mean, it's a point I kind of talk about a lot, and I've kind of just realized I never felt, you know, pressured. I was never told like you have to be a rugby league player, but it was always there looming, and it was like, it's what I wanted to do because it's what I grew up seeing. So I kind of have this internal pressure on myself to be like, that's what I have to be. So that was a really, you know, interesting thing to experience growing up. And I did realize that I wouldn't make the professional ranks in rugby league. I knew that I wasn't good enough for that. And just jumping ship to AFL, I didn't look back once I changed over. Like, I knew that this was something that I would keep pursuing. And then thankfully, you know, it did work out for a while there.
1: You sort of went from one pressure being son of Gary to then jump to AFL. And Kieran got going in his career, but by the time he was sort of 22, 23, he was a terrific player. Before you know it, he captained the Swans, etc. So you sort of traded one set of pressures for another set of pressure, then be the younger brother of a great AFL player. Did that dawn on you at all?
21: It's funny, like the external pressure of like the public talking about it never affected me at all. Like, that hasn't been a thing. It's more, you know, internally, I grew up like knowing my dad's playing numbers inside out, like 244 games, origins, tests. I knew all those numbers because they were just always around. And I guess that's what we all aimed for. It's what me and Kieran and our middle brother Reese were aiming for. You know, playing alongside Kieran, there were comparisons a lot. People talking about, you know, was I on the same progression to him? But for me, I know full well that I was just stoked to be on the field with him, because that's really all I wanted from football was to be able to play with one of my brothers. You know, the sledging or whatever never got to me because, like, far out, I was playing with my idol, which was my brother, and that was, like, the greatest thing in the world to me.
2: Jack Mitchell back to Jack. And Jack to Jack. He's got his brother Brandon. Goal square. First goal in AFL footy. Thanks, brother.
1: Let's just deviate a little bit in terms of, like, school and sport. You're obviously articulate, intelligent man. How did you go through school trying to balance, you know, one, you're like, I'm going to be a rugby league player. And then you're like, all right, now I want to be an AFL player. And then you're trying to do school at the same time. Were you able to put, you know, what the required effort there to set yourself up, do you feel?
21: Yeah, oddly, I always felt more comfortable at school than, like, on a footy field. And the competitiveness, you know, that you'd expect in sports came out for me more in schoolwork. Like, in high school, once I learned you could come first in a subject and they gave you an award, like, I started studying manically to come first in all my subjects. And I think a lot of teachers, you know, encouraged me to write, which I'm really, you know, appreciative of now. I found time for both, you know, schoolwork and footy, probably burnt myself at both ends for a while. Year 12, I remember just, like, redlining it the whole time. But that's the thing. I always thought that I was just going to be a football player when I grew up. I never really thought about getting a university degree, getting a job with that degree. It was just like, do well at school because I want to win at something. And I'm just going to be a football player.
1: Once you made that decision to go from league, which is obviously enormously resourced just because of the numbers that are thrown at it in terms of how many people want to do it, versus being in Sydney, trying to play Aussie rules where the development pathway, especially when you're going through, was quite limited. How do you reflect on trying to make an AFL career that time versus even now, how you've seen the growth in, you know, Western Sydney, particularly in Sydney in general?
21: I was there at an interesting time. So, you know, Kieran came through and without any kind of structure and did it on his own, I'd say. I was lucky that the Swans Academy had kind of just come in. It was a scholarship program previously, and the aim as a New South Wales Aussie rules player was to get a scholarship to a Melbourne club or a, you know, out-of-state club, and you get, like, I don't know, $20,000 a year. They'd fly you down for a few training sessions. And that was, like, if you're a scholarship player, you were one of the guns. My first year of playing Aussie rules, they stopped the scholarship program, and that's when they went to the academies. So probably from the age of 16 to 18, twice a week, I was training with the top, you know, 25, 30 guys from the inner Sydney area. Paul Ruse was the coach at the time, so, you know, it was a pretty hard taskmaster, sometimes Rosie, pretty hard to please. But, you know, I was, without that development and being around those guys, I would not have, you know, become the player I did. And now you look at the system when you got, like, Isaac Heaney, Callum Mills, Errol Goulden, Braden Campbell, like, a quarter of the Swans list is almost academy guys now. So it's been a longish process, but, you know, you're starting to see that the talent pool in New South Wales has a lot of depth to it.
1: So you eventually get picked 58 in the rookie draft, end of 2012. Yep. You're drafted to Sydney, where your brother's a star. He's just won a premiership. As you said, you're playing with your idol, but there's also people like Adam Goods. So how does an 18-year-old walk into a club of all these superstars that have just won an AFL premiership who has played Aussie rules for 3 years?
21: It's kind of funny because, like, I was at that grand final, the 2012 one, and my first proper night out was that night with the team. So, like, I'd saw all the guys there, and it was funny then a few months later rocking up to training on day one with them. It was a pretty interesting experience. But, you know, I was nervous and scared rocking up, and I was in a position where my first month of training, I didn't have that rookie spot. I was training to get that rookie spot. There was a handful of guys in the same boat. So there was a bit of pressure on me, but at the same time, like, there were no expectations of me to be a gun, which I think helped. And then, yeah, I came in and I think I really thrived in that environment, you know, because it was just like work hard, know who you are as a player. And a lot of the Swans trademark stuff suited me as a person. And then, as you said, you mentioned Adam Goods. There were so many great leaders around that club who took time and effort and, like, wanted to get the most out of the young guys. So Goodsy, you know, could walk in and give nothing to people and it's like he's a superstar, whatever. But he took time to, you know, go through a touch session with me, go through tapes with the young players as well. So very fortunate to have guys like that at the club at the time.
1: As you touched on at the start, played 28 games over 5 seasons. What was your development like? Were there periods there where you were like, I'm not getting any better, what am I doing? And you just persevered? Or
21: I think I had, you know, in 5 years, I think I ran through the full roller coaster of it. You know, I didn't expect to play any games my first year and did better than I probably should have. We had a lot of injuries and that helped me, I think. Started my second year, like I reckon I got a bit ahead of myself. Thought I had a spot in the team sewn up and then didn't. And then got brought back down to earth by playing resis the first half of the year. And then, you know, started learning the value of hard work after that and how young guys would come every year and could take your spot. And then I'd say my third year at the footy club was the most interesting for me because I'd done this preseason. And I mean, you'd see this every year at the media kind of runs this narrative of who's going to burst on this year, who's going to come ahead. And I was that story at the Swans because I'd ticked every box, but it didn't come for me. It didn't happen. The first half of the year, and I was really, really frustrated. And that's an experience that, you know, you'd see a lot of guys at clubs in that role where they think they've done everything they can, they're knocking down the door, but there's just no spots there. And that's, you know, that's the reality of footy clubs is 22 guys getting picked every week. So there's going to be a few guys who are upset about it. And that was me for that whole year, pretty much. And then, you know, I'd say the last 2 years of my career were a bit interesting because I think I'd clocked off from footy at that point in time. I was a bit over it. But, you know, I had the full roller coaster of the commitment of wanting to do it, of getting knocked back. And then I think my response, you know, was a bit interesting to that in the back half of my career.
1: You know, I think we all are so, you touched on in your book, we hear so many stories, you know, every year someone retires, Cameron Smith retires or Andrew McLeod or Adam Goods, and they release an autobiography or there's a, you know, one-on-one exclusive with Buddy Franklin on top of a pub in Paddington. And it's these amazing superstars, you know, that sort of gets to be the story that's told. And then 10% of players play 100 games, high threes play 200 games. You know, there are all these, and then, but we always hear the great stories, but the actual story that's the majority is yours, and we touched on this off air before, but what's it like being player number 18 and 25 on the list?
21: Yeah, see, this is such an interesting thing. And, you know, like you said, we do normally just get those books and those stories from the guys with all the success. And, you know, they're interesting stories, and we do have a connection to players like that. And as a player, you know, you go to those induction days and you kind of told those facts in a way. You told, like, you know, the reality is that most of you won't do this or that, but you reject that in a way because you don't want to. Part of being a footy player is being so kind of stubborn in a way to, like, I will succeed. I'm not going to be defeated. And that's just the mindset that we have. And it's helpful in a lot of ways. But, you know, as I came to realize, the downside of that is quite damaging because I had that mindset. And then when things didn't go my way and I couldn't work through it and the opportunity wasn't there anymore, I was at a loss and I was really, like, lacking meaning as a person and thought I was worthless in a way because I hadn't done this thing that I thought I should be doing. I hadn't become that player that I thought I should be. And, you know, you talked about those books that come out and they tend to come out as a player retires and, like, at that moment when they ride off into the sunset. I retired 4 years ago now, so I've had, you know, a time to stew on my career. And there were 2 years there where I hated football, where I would not talk about it to people, where I was embarrassed of my career. And, you know, I've written a few articles for the paper and I would argue with editors about they'd want to include in my headline, like, former football player. And I'd say, no, like, we're not talking about that because I don't want to be mentioned as that. So, you know, I was really hurt by, as I saw it, failing as a player. And I think I have a lot of teammates who've been in that position who I'm still close with, and I can see it in them too. I can see there's a bit of pain and anger there. And, you know, me finally taking the time to reflect on my journey, to think about what football did mean to me and what my career meant for me was the impetus for this book, 28, which I've written. And, you know, it's my reflections and working through things that, you know, I didn't know where I'd finish with this book when I started it. When I started it, I wasn't playing football for the first time in my life. And I thought that I'd never play football again. But thankfully, through writing it, I've, you know, developed a healthier relationship with the game, and I've kind of come to peace in a way, and you know, in a much better place as a result.
1: You decided to retire, and you even mentioned in the last 2 years, maybe you checked out. Is it the I play on the weekend? I'm either A, worried about my spot for 5 days, 6 days till the team gets announced again, and then if I get picked, I'm genuinely stressed about playing well to keep my spot for next week, or is it I'm playing reserves? Geez, I hope I get to play well this week, and if I don't, geez, will they delist me? Is that because I'm very fortunate that I fought really hard for a spot in my first sort of 2 and a bit years, and I was very lucky. Yeah. And like some people are luckier than me, and they don't even like, they basically get a spot straight away and away they go. But I've been very fortunate for a long part of my career that I sort of never really stressed about selection. I was always just worried about performance. Yeah. And I feel like that's far more controllable than trying to, one, control performance, but then two, try to understand, am I going to play or not?
21: It's my whole career. I never went into a game being like, I'm going to play next week, or like, I have security as my spot. And there's a handful of guys on the list that felt the same. You know, I would wait around each week. I think it was like 5:30 on a Wednesday, like the day before our main training, a text message would get sent out by the club, and that would tell you if you were like an 8:15 or a 9 o'clock meeting. 9 o'clock was reserve grade, 8:15 was the senior squad. And I'd like stress about that text message. And there are guys at the club who like will never experience that because, you know, it's just, they're always in the senior team. But for a lot of guys, there was that stress around it. And then even like taking to the field, knowing that I had to do something to be in contention the following week. And, you know, getting dropped a lot of times. And I mean, I included in the book, I included a lot of my journal entries because I was a prolific diary writer during my time. And after getting dropped, I'd hate horse, or I'd point the finger and say like, they don't want to pick me because of this or this. And just so bound up by getting picked in the team became such a big thing for me. You know, and then when you go back to Resi's after being dropped, I was like, I'm going to send a statement to those coaches. I'm going to make them look stupid. You know, I'm going to have 30 odd touches and puff my chest out. So, you know, I fully rode a wave there. And I think, you know, my whole life was getting picked in that team for a period of time. And it's really interesting to, you know, be so clear cut a yes or no each week.
1: Yeah. Was there an element of you became jaded with the environment because it felt like you were fighting against, you know, like in your mind, I should play. And I think it comes with time that you get a level of self-reflection that you sort of know where you stand, if you're playing well, if you're playing badly.
21: Yeah.
1: And you can sort of almost foresee, but that takes lots of football to get to that point. But I can only imagine, I'd like you to explore this, is like, do you get jaded with the environment because you're like fighting with it the whole time?
21: Yeah, for sure. It's an interesting dynamic because, you know, you want to play for that team to win, but then if you're not in that team, I would sit in the stands as a Resi's player, like wanting them to lose, because then I'd be a chance to get picked the following week. Or I it was so funny. There'd be a group of us Resi's players, and I could tell who each guy was watching because they wanted their spot. So, you know, when Tom Papley burst on the scene, for instance, in his first year, he took what I thought was kind of my spot, and I'd sit there watching Paps. And if he kicked a goal, my head would drop. Year before, it was like Isaac Haney came in and killed it in his first year, but I'd like count every time he was near the, like got a touch. And I was like, oh, if he doesn't touch it for the second half, he might get dropped and I might get put in. So, you know, and I think that coaching staff and teams probably know that goes on to a point, but I think I'm really exploring it in what I'm doing now. And it'll be a useful tool for them, hopefully, because, you know, having disgruntled players isn't good for the environment, you know? So balancing the self-belief of those players and the reality of them not getting picked is something that, you know, they should give attention to. But yeah, like those are the realities of it. Like I wanted to be in that team and I wanted guys to play bad so I'd be in the team.
1: Yeah, you obviously, you touched on then like going forward, there's got to be an element where psychology is probably explored more to get the best out of people, etc. Is that something that you thought was required in the football environment? Because

0: I didn't know meditation, mindfulness, emotional intelligence wasn't spoken about a lot in my first three quarters of my career. But the last quarter, it's been quite a considerable shift. I know, part of your title about the memoir is about masculinity and that element. And you just touched on then that, people need to really explore the psychology of players. Do you want to expand on that a little bit and how you found you're dealing with that sort of environment and culture?
1: I obviously not being in the system for a few years, I think, things have probably changed a bit since I was there. But when I think back about how we'd have, say, like eight physios in there at one time, and then one psychologist might turn up once a week or something. And even as a player, if I had a session booked in with the psych, I'd be in there just like waiting to get out because I wanted to go have a coffee with the boys or something. Like, I personally didn't value it, and like I really should have. I wish I did, but now it's a real, real masculine thing, I think, to like, to not value that and to think that you can figure things out on your own, or to not want to talk about it. Because, psychologists and all the emotional intelligence and well-being, they're really important to being grounded as a person and can help you become a better player as well. I think that footy clubs can get the balance better, and maybe they are, because as I said, I've been out for a while now. But in my time, I think it was still not at the level that it should have been.
0: Your career's over at 23. You probably were never paid the big, big, big bucks,
1: No.
0: and you've got to transition into life, as I like to call it. I call it the real life,
1: Yeah.
0: the real world.
1: Yeah, the real world. Yeah, capital
0: Real
1: letters, that's the
0: world.
1: one.
0: Yeah. That, how do you do it?
1: It's not easy at all. I very fortunate that, I was never on the big bucks, but I still had a nice retirement package payout that, kept me kind of sustained for a while there. But there's a lot of things going on in the background about, coming to terms with your own career. And the thing I found hardest was like realizing that all of my conversations, all my mates were the footy club guys, and all we talked about was footy. And now all of a sudden I've got no footy to talk to them about. So I kind of had to find new social circles. And it was like part of me just being cut off and thrown away. So that was a big, big thing for me to come into the real world. And, players joke about it, like you said, like the real life, and that's what we call it. But it is so difficult to transition into.
0: Footballers are so often, perceived as like macho, don't go to school, don't study, just rah, rah, rah sort of operators. And, you did a degree in sociology and creative writing at UNSW. You're a singer, you're a musician, you also write. So if you're talking about like stereotypes, you're probably a little bit off what people would say the stereotypical footballer is.
1: Well, even like with the idea of footy players as being like, I hate that idea of footy players not being smart. And I to understand a game plan and to play footy on a field requires like a level of intelligence, like to know a defensive pattern. And just because it's not articulated in a way that people think is intelligent or whatever, like to understand those systems, it's bloody hard. Like there's a lot going on there. And for example, I'll share, I wrote a full chapter in the book, for example, is I kind of went back, imagined I was on the field again, and just wrote down all the things that would be going through my mind on the field, like what shoulder should I be on, what foot does the player kick with, where should I be running defensively. And I just think a lot of people don't understand that, that's a level of intelligence on the field to know those things. So footy players aren't these brain dead machines. Like they're clued into stuff, but as you said, I do all those other things which people might consider conventionally, sophisticated or smart things or whatever. But they're just what interests me. Music, writing, it's what I'm really passionate about now.
0: Yeah, and the funny thing about what makes great teams click is that diversity within the playing group. And you've always generally got that common bond, as you said, which is quite fascinating that you go into a friendship circle and there's the big middle bit of what's the same is football. And then those differences on the outside really complement the group, but that core pillar keeps you together. And I guess, as you say, once you move on, you don't have that same talking point, etc. You've got to find new circles to work in. I guess my question is, why write a book?
1: Yeah.
0: How did you get there?
1: Good question. So I always, you know, I've always wanted to write a book, and I never wanted to write a book about football. That was something I was so like, and that's because I was running away from this thing. So I think I messaged my publisher that I ended up signing with on LinkedIn, because I'd written an article for the paper and I was like, hey, I want to write a book. And like, I didn't have a link. I had to make a LinkedIn account and whatever, so I'd send her a message, and then I deactivated it shortly after. But you know, she saw my writing and said, you know, I had potential, and gave me a deal and just said, you know, write a memoir. But I originally wrote a book that was like spent a year writing this thing and reduced my football career to like a series of dot points, like of 80,000 words. I probably had 150 words about football, and that was it, because I just like didn't want to talk, as I said, didn't want to talk about it. You know, and then from there, it was kind of a process of 18 months of me realizing, you know, footy was such an important part of my life, and it kind of did need to be written about for my own sake. But as we've spoken about, like guys on the fringe who haven't really had that story told before, you know, if I could help add a piece to the puzzle there of the sporting landscape, then, you know, I thought I had the experience and I should do it.
0: So how many years did it take you from deciding to start it? What's the like to have to like, because I yeah. every story here is that publishers like, when's this book being done? When's this book being done? Here's yeah. a timeline. You miss it, they yell at you. What's it actually like?
1: No, I think again, this is probably a footy thing, like always being scared of being late to meetings and stuff. I'm good with deadlines. Like I'll never submit late. It was 2 years. It'll be 2 years from, I'd say, signing the deal to the book being on shelves. But in that way, the last version of the book, which is completely different to everything else that came before it, came in like 3 months, like start to finish. I started again. And that was just like a real quick experience of doing that. But, you know, it was influenced by everything I'd written before and all the experiences I'd had before as well. So it was 2 years in terms of, you know, signed a deal with a book coming out. But yeah, it's hard to, you know, pinpoint the length of the process before that as well.
0: So obviously we speak a lot about players finish and your identity gets so caught up in being a footballer. You've spoken about how you had that, you know, what's the right word, dislike for football when you finished football. Has the journey enabled you to complete your identity in terms of like football was a part of it, but I'm also this, I'm also that?
1: Yeah, for sure. And that's something I'm really glad about, because, you know, to completely remove football from who I am as a person was not right, because it was such an important thing to me. And it was a lot of things to me. It was meant being part of a family. It was a way to connect to people. It was a way to express myself on a field and to work hard and dedicate myself towards something. So being able to not completely push that aside anymore was an important thing. And I'm glad the process helped me get there. Yeah, I think that identity-wise, you know, we're always evolving, and, you know, I might be a different person in a few years to who I am now. But I feel I have a better grasp on things now than I did a couple of years ago.
0: We touched on briefly earlier, basically performance anxiety, and, you know, one of different yeah. words in terms of playing. You now operate in a different sphere. Obviously, you know, the book's a much larger scale thing, and I'm sure you've received feedback, but you also write, and you write for the Sydney Morning Herald, which then goes to other areas, and you do a lot of opinion pieces. That's predominantly the area you operate in, and what that also means is that people have converse opinions to you. I guess my question is, linked with performance anxiety, is what's it like to now work in a sphere where you're dishing up opinions, or you're writing a book and people will say they like it gets very emotive. And has football trained you for that, or is it a different beast?
1: Yeah, no, it's so similar to football, you know. going online and reading comments that are positive, and then the one negative one, you know, that'll be the one that stings you. But you know, being a footy player, I guess, eased me into that process. It does have its differences though, because, you know, the opinions can get far more personal than just based around a game. But that said, there were a lot of personal things said around football too. There's a lot of overlap between writing and footy and being an artist and being a footy player as well. So there's a lot to be learned from both industries. And, you know, I think that both have helped me understand the other a bit more.
0: So going forward, obviously you're doing a lot of work journalism. Mm. You've just written 28, the book. What's next? Are you going to be an avid, are we going to see you at the SCG watching a game or Giant Stadium, or like what's Brendan Jack doing going forward?
1: Yeah, it's a good question. Definitely more writing. I've fallen in love with writing and want to keep writing books. You know, I'm working on some fiction at the moment, a novel that, you know, I can hopefully get a deal for down the line. I'm playing local footy again, which I'm loving, and I'm doing a bit of coaching there as well. And that's something I never thought I'd be doing. You know, when games are on again, you know, and there can be crowds there, I'd love to be at the SCG. You know, I still follow the game, not intently, but I talk to the players in the Swans team and keep up to date with how they're going. But yeah, I mean, short term, hopefully more books, more writing, and you know, footy stuff's always there as well, which is good.
0: Well, mate, I've thoroughly enjoyed today. It's so great to hear, as we like to say, the different side of a story. And you know, for everyone out there, make sure you go and grab 28. It's a great book and a great read and some important lessons. So thank you very much.
1: Awesome. Thanks, Phil. Thank you for having me on.
0: How good was that? Thanks to Brendan Jack for jumping on. I thoroughly enjoyed that, and I hope you did too. If you want to listen to that and other podcasts that I've done, please jump on to wherever you get your podcasts and rate, review and subscribe. Look forward to seeing you next week.
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3: In the last 2 years, Alexa Leary has broken world records, won gold medals at the Paris Paralympics. She's released music and as of this week is now a published author. Talk about an overachiever. Her book Sink or Swim is out now and it documents her second life after the cycling accident that changed her life. Alexa, firstly, congrats on the book release. How are you feeling about it?
4: Yeah, I'm feeling really good. I'm really happy that the book is finally out. Like it's been a year or so now and I'm like, yes, it's out.
3: I always imagine the coolest bit is when you get it, you get to see it, it's in your hands, you can smell the pages.
4: Yeah.
3: What was it like when you got that first hard copy?
4: Oh, I couldn't believe it. I had like a little tear in my eye because I was like, I'm so happy this is finally out. Like it just made me so happy and proud for how much it's taken and time like that. It's amazing.
3: And what about the hardest part? Because I kind of think that's the cool bit, but the hardest part is the actual writing.
4: Yeah.
3: What was the toughest bit?
4: So like to get it out all on the paper, like to get it all out, to say the truth, to just put out the truth of my accident and even before and after. It was just so much to say that. And also the biggest thing is like, you know, bringing in about a traumatic brain injury. There was just a lot of factors in there that it was hard for me to talk about, but I wanted to share it in the book. So it was really incredible putting it on there.
3: Did you have to make a commitment to write something down or to someone to be like, I'm going to be, you know, an open book. All the good bits and all the bad bits are going in.
4: Yeah. So like I didn't want to put some bits in it, but then I got to terms of going, you know, Lex, it's a good thing to do that because it's going to help a lot of other people. So that's how I felt upon doing it.
3: Was that the goal? Did you have something from the start that it was about helping other people?
4: Yeah, of course. And also bringing awareness of traumatic brain injuries because it's something that I suffer with for the rest of my life. And, you know, it's going to bring out so much awareness.
3: You wrote it with Ali Pascoe. The book features not only your voice, but lots of people close to you. So your parents, your brothers and sisters, doctors. For people who don't know, you had that cycling accident age 19, resulted in your traumatic brain injury, which is, you know, a lot of what the book is about. Reading those early parts that you don't remember, you say you don't remember anything about it, anything before it, really tiny snippets, but now it's down on paper. What was it like to, I guess you would have heard bits and pieces and you were taken back to the scene, but what was it like to see it written down by these people who experienced it, you know, firsthand?
4: Yeah, no, it was a lot because, you know, after the accident happened, my parents had to like fully sit me down and talk to me and tell me because I wiped all my memory and everything from the day of the accident. Like the neuro doctor said, I won't have 4 to 5 years prior, like any memory. So it was really hard for me to process the accident. And yeah, that was just like a hard factor to actually even see the photos and things on paper. It's really hard. Even reading it in the book, it got me. Like I did cry because it was like hard to read. Mm.
3: Did your parents, had they sat you down to talk like lots of times before, or was this the first time where it all was done in such detail?
4: Yeah. So like when I was out of the accident, that's like when my parents had to, you know, actually tell me exactly in details of the accident because my brain, I was so bad in the accident, like in the hospital, I couldn't walk and talk. So I was gone. My brain was out. But in rehab, I had to come to terms with it. I'm living a second life, Lex. Like you've got to realize this. And that's why my parents had to sit me down and tell me exactly the story.
3: It's reading it and knowing you from like an outsider's perspective, someone who's seen the videos of you as this like bubbly, fun person, this who's full of life, you know, the way you talk about music and living your life. And then reading the book, it was really eye-opening. Do you think that's what your reaction, or you want people's reaction to be, is to see the entire spectrum of what you live with?
4: Yeah, because like people just think, oh, she fell off a bike. Oh, that's it. It's like, oh, no, I'm living a full second life. Like I have severe traumatic brain injury, like damage in my brain. It's changed my whole life. And so that's like, it's difficult. It's really hard living with a TBI. I have to be honest with you right now. It's so hard.
3: The heightened emotions is mm-hmm. one thing that you hear
4: yes.
3: about. Tell us day to day where that shows up.
4: Yeah. So my behavior is like very, very hard. Like, so my emotions go insane. I get sad, happy, angry, depressed in a day, in a second. It's like insane. And my emotions is just Oh my goodness. Like, I can't even explain to you. That's why I have a behavior coach to help me guide me into the right direction of my behavior. But honestly, when I wake up, I don't even know who I am sometimes from the memory. It's just, it's really hard. I have to be honest with you right now. It's so hard.
3: How are you doing today? Well, like, this is a stressful day, you know, telling people about your book and about these hard parts of your life.
4: Yeah, it's actually been a very busy day. And sometimes I don't remember, but it's okay. My brain's like 51st dates, but it's fine.
3: So when you say you wake up, does it take a second to work out what mood am I in? Like, what is my brain giving me in this moment?
4: Yeah. And like, mostly every night before I go to bed, I do write out my notes of what I'm doing the next day. So I'm on board with what I'm doing. So I know that to try tame my emotions, to not make them so heightened. So that's a big thing that I have to do, which is, it's hard personally. It's really hard.
3: Yeah. So after the accident, how long was it before you were again swimming? Because doctors said to your parents, they said a few times, be prepared to say goodbye. They said you mightn't walk or talk again. Yet it wasn't that long before you were swimming again and competitively.
4: Yeah. So like, when I got out of the hospital, the neuro doctors literally said to my mum and dad, like, we want to get Lex's right side, because I'm physically damaged from the brain. So I destroyed my left side, which made my right physically damaged. And so now I'm left-handed, weirdly to say. I was always right, but now I'm lefty.
3: Really?
4: Yeah, I'm left-handed now. My right is really hard. I'm always at physio and things like that, but it's hard. Anyway, so the neuro doctors were like, get in, swim. And we want to get her to try work the right side. And that's where it all started. And literally, it was just, I had passion and I was like, I want more than just, you know, rehab. I've had a massive accident. I've got to go out there and do something good for myself. So that was the biggest goal. And I don't know, look where it's got me. I'm like, yes, Lex, you did it. Hey. Yeah.
3: Your dad talked about in the book, like, channeling that anger that you had, so that emotion, into swimming. Was that how you saw it? When you got in the pool, you were able to harness all this energy?
4: Yeah, 100%. Like, you know, because I was frustrated. Like, I'm living a whole second life. I was just always like, I want my old life. But if I think about it, I go, no, I don't. I love who I am now, where I'm learning to accept her and understand her. But yeah, no, it's just, I don't know. Life is just hard.
3: Yeah.
4: It can be. Like, honestly, it is difficult.
3: And making the Paralympics is extremely hard. It's beyond just living a hard life. So how does your TBI affect training, that those tough sessions in the pool, which you have to do if you want to be a gold medalist like you are?
4: Yeah, like, honestly, it's tough, because like, especially with like my behavior, like every morning at training, and I'm training my little heart out and stuff like that, but it's really debatable on my emotions and behavior, to be honest with you. It's difficult. But like, I get through it, and it's like, I don't know, I'm very determined and passionate person. When I want something, I'm going to fight for it. And that's what I've done since getting out of the hospital. Even in the hospital, I fought to walk and talk again, but I just have that mindset.
3: You fought all the way to the Paris Paralympics, world records, a couple of golds, a silver. Like, that is crazy. Are you able to fully comprehend just how wild that journey is in the space of 3 or 4 years?
4: I know, it's incredible, and I'm so proud of myself for how far I've actually come. But it like took me a bit of time to process when I won, because like with my brain, it's like the process of things, it takes a long time. And I was literally like, when I won and tapped the water, my like everyone was like I won, and I was like a shock. I was like, what? Like, what? And then I got out and everyone's like, you've won, Lex. And I just couldn't believe it.
3: Yeah, is it the heightened emotions of joy go wild as well?
4: Yeah. I was out having the best time of my life when I got home.
3: In Paris, did you have a fun time?
4: Oh, yeah.
3: Yeah.
4: I was doing a great time.
3: Yeah. What does the joy do compared to, say, the anger, the hard bits? Is the joy, you know, exponentially better? How do you experience it?
4: What was that? Sorry.
3: Like, how do you experience the joy? What does that feel like in your body when that heightened emotion happens?
4: Oh, it just like, it makes me just feel happy. Like, and I've done all the hard work. So I'm just like a little relief off me going, like, you've done your hard training. You've worked so hard at it. Like, look what you've done. Like, that's just a relief to be so happy. That's what it does.
3: Have you heard from other people who live with a TBI who are inspired by what you do?
4: Yeah, I have actually. And it's incredible. And I love meeting them, because I'm inspiring them as well to get, you know, the help they need. And that's the biggest thing I want. I want there to be a day, so the day of my accident, the 17th of July, I would love that to be Traumatic Brain Injury Awareness Day. And I will fight for that. Because

0: because I feel like we all need to be recognized and known, because we all struggle with a TBI, and it's really hard. It is really, really hard.
1: So there's not a day currently for
0: it? No, there's not a day. There's brain injury day, but I want there to be a traumatic brain injury, because that's what, you're born with a brain injury. With traumatic brain injury, you have it in life. Like me, I was 19 and I got it. So that's what the difference is, yeah.
1: So sport was such a huge part of your life before the accident, before this second.

0: for you compared to what it used to be? Is there a difference, or is it still, you know, what it was for you as always?
1: Look, I can't ever ride a bike again, which is fair because, like, that was not a good day, the day of the accident on the bike. It's just not going back there. Yep. But, yeah, no, sport has been the biggest part of my life since a little kid. I've just always been that little go-getter. Like, you know, ADHD, I just go out and get it. I'm like, wow, I just loved it. It's just been the biggest thing in my life, sport. It 100% is. And I just got so much passion for it, especially swimming. I just love it.
0: And then why do you want, because everyone, well, a lot of people love sport, but to take it to that next level and compete, where's that come from?
1: Oh, my mindset. I've got a good, strong mindset. When I want something, I'm going to fight for it.
0: Yeah.
1: So I'll make sure I get it.
0: Okay. So how are we getting this day on the 17th of July? Who have you talked to? Who are the powers that can make that happen?
1: I don't know, but don't worry. I'll push it. Yeah. I'll get it.
0: Yeah. Congrats on this book. I do want to ask you before we finish about music. It's a big part of, yeah, you know, you love sport, but you love music. I know it gives you that joy. I saw that footage of you literally learning to walk again, like your right foot, your right leg wasn't really moving, but you were singing a song. How is it that that was in your memory and in your brain, that power of music?
1: Yeah, it's actually it's incredible personally, but like at the back of my brain, so like your music side and your creativity sit in the back.
0: Okay.
1: So I destroyed my whole brain very, very badly, but some of it down the back, I didn't, where the music sit, it heightened. So music, even in the hospital, I couldn't walk or talk, but I knew every word to every song. And everyone was like, what? How is this possible? Like, it was incredible. I see videos and I'm like, wow.
0: Yeah.
1: Wow. Yeah. So then, I don't know, music is the biggest part of my life, like personally. I love it more than anything.
0: When you think of your Paralympic gold, when you think of that crowning moment in Paris, is there a song that comes into your head?
1: Oh my goodness. I won't forget it. Kylie Minogue, when I got my medal, I had to sing it. I'm sorry. There was about to be the next event was about to happen, but I literally had to have a little stage and I had to get up and sing la, la, la. I fully was enjoying it. I didn't even care about the medal. I was like, this is going off.
0: Forget the anthem. It was Kylie.
1: Yeah.
0: Have you met Kylie?
1: No, but I want to. I really do, and I have to dance. Like, she has to sing. I just want to dance in front of her.
0: And it's Coachella at the moment. What are you into music-wise right now?
1: Oh, hey, that's pretty cool. Hey, I don't know, everything. I love everything. Music's just such a big thing in my life.
0: Yeah. Before I let you go, it is the next couple of years leading into LA. There's Brisbane on the cards. Is that something you like to think about? Is that something that's too big to dream of? Where do those bigger goals sit for you?
1: Oh, no, 100%. Like LA, yeah, 2028, that's definitely on the go. Like I'm 100% all for that. Mm-hmm. And I'm very excited. But like my next song, I'm really, really excited for that too. And my book, just, you know, there's lots of fun things happening and I'm excited, but I'm locked down into training. I'm locked down.
0: All right. Well, Alexa Leary's new book, Sink or Swim, is out now. Alexa, you should be not only super proud of that, but all of your achievements. So thank you so much for putting yourself into that book. It's an amazing read and for joining us here today.
1: Thanks.

0: ABC News. Good morning, I'm Ali Crew. The federal government says it's raised allegations with Israel that Australian activists were sexually assaulted when they were detained by the Israeli Defence Forces. 11 Australians were part of an aid flotilla heading for Gaza last month when they were detained by the IDF in international waters near Cyprus. Allegations have since been made that some of the Australians were sexually assaulted by Israeli forces, claims which Foreign Minister Penny Wong says she believes, but which Israel denies. Ms Wong says reports the group was denied consular access is also of concern.
1: Australia has directly raised our concerns with Israeli authorities about the treatment of detainees and refusal to provide consular access in line with international obligations. We've called in the Israeli ambassador to reiterate our demand for answers.
0: A UN peacekeeper has been killed in southern Lebanon hours after the Lebanese, Israeli and US governments declared a renewed ceasefire deal had been reached. Here's Middle East correspondent Matthew Doran.
2: The Israeli military is blaming the Lebanese militant group Hezbollah for mortar fire, which killed one UNIFIL peacekeeper and injured two others near a town which has been the site of intense fighting. The UN has condemned the incident and said the fighting must end, but a ceasefire agreed to by the Israeli, Lebanese and US governments already appears lost, given Hezbollah, which was not a party to the negotiations, has rejected the deal, arguing it amounts to surrender to Israel. More Israeli strikes on southern Lebanon have been reported, as well as Hezbollah attacks on Israel. Lebanon's president urged all sides to accept the agreement and end the conflict in his country. Matthew Doran, ABC News.

0: Jerusalem.
1: Ukraine's president has written an open letter to his Russian counterpart proposing a one-on-one meeting to end the war without the involvement of the US. Here's Europe correspondent Mazoe Ford.
2: In an 1,800-word open letter to Vladimir Putin, Volodymyr Zelensky wrote that with the United States fully focused on Iran, it would be wrong to wait for Washington to resume negotiations to end the war in Ukraine. He said Ukraine proposes ending the war through direct engagement between us and you. I am proposing a meeting. He suggested countries such as Switzerland, Turkey, and those in the Arab world could host it. Earlier, President Putin said Russia would fight on to victory until Ukraine could agree on compromises.
1: The Department of Treasury has defended its decision to apply charges to the capital gains tax discount to all asset types, despite complaints from a variety of sectors. During Senate estimates, the government was grilled on how the tax changes will impact small businesses, start-ups and shares, as well as housing. Dr. Shane Johnson, First Assistant Secretary of Treasury, says it's important to have neutrality across asset classes in the taxation system to avoid distortion.
3: It relates to two issues. One, you're going to have a bias towards investing through particular types of investments, trying to distort the asset allocation through that way. Alternatively, it really does put pressure on tax minimisation and arbitrage. You know, individuals will restructure to benefit from, you know, tax concessions.
1: A former New South Wales police sergeant is expected to be sentenced today over a collision that killed a 16-year-old Indigenous teenager. Tani Jash reports.
4: Benedict Bryant was found guilty of dangerous driving occasioning death in November last year following a criminal trial. Jai Kalani Wright died in hospital after suffering serious head injuries when the motorbike he was riding collided with an unmarked police car in inner Sydney in 2022. The bike was stolen along with a car which had been spotted by police shortly before the collision. The judge found Bryant used his car to create a roadblock that led to the collision. Bryant's conviction marks the first time a police officer has been found guilty of a crime relating to an Aboriginal death in custody.
1: Bondi hero Ahmed Al-Ahmed has been charged with assault and intimidation over an alleged incident involving his father at a home in Sydney's west. Police say they received reports relating to an altercation at a home in Bankstown in March and charged Mr. Al-Ahmed on Wednesday. The 44-year-old told the ABC the allegations were based on false information. Two of Mr. Al-Ahmed's brothers have previously been ordered to stay away from him after they were charged with threatening him over the phone. And an auction of more than 100 personal items that used to belong to Marilyn Monroe is underway in Beverly Hills to mark what would have been the Hollywood legend's 100th birthday. A used hot pink lipstick has already sold for close to $17,000. Monroe's most famous item, the gown she wore while singing Happy Birthday, Mr. President, to John F. Kennedy in 1962, still holds the record as the most expensive dress ever sold for close to $7 million in 2016. And that's the latest ABC News.
5: Are there any winners in the cost of living crisis? What's causing the algal bloom?
6: Questions. They've never been more important. So the one thing we'll never question is our duty to keep asking. ABC News, keep asking.
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8: Getting to know you, getting to know all about you.
9: Well, so far it's been royalty, really. We've had Josh King from Melbourne and now Max King from the Canterbury Bankstown Bulldogs, New South Wales State of Origin front rower and one of our favourite guests on our weekend coverage. How are you, Max?
10: I'm good, mate. Yeah, thanks for having me on. No relation to Josh, but yeah, he's a good bloke, old Josh, so good to have me on.
9: Yep, absolutely. So we're going to find out more about you. I feel like we've gotten to know you over the years, but what's your nickname? Can't be Kingy, can it?
10: Yeah. Usually anyone with a King surname is a Kingy, really. Or, I mean, yeah, it's Max, Maxie or Kingy. There's no real great story there or great nickname behind it. Just pretty straightforward with a Kingy.
9: Okay, that's fair, Kingy. What about your middle name?
10: My middle name is my old boy's name, so it's David. So, yeah, David is my middle name, but, yeah, no one calls me Davo.
9: No, but that's a like an old-school blokey name, Max David King. What was the first job you ever had?
10: first job, I was a Domino's delivery boy.
9: Were you?
10: So I was on $10 an hour, $2 for delivery. So I always used to get back, and they always used to spray me and say, "What took you so long?" Somewhere 5 minutes down the road, it used to take me 40 minutes. I'd take the company car and, I'd take it for a bit of a joyride in between my deliveries.
9: First car, speaking of joyrides, what was yours?
10: I drove a 2011 Ford Focus.
9: Ooh, okay.
10: Grey mist Ford Focus. Yeah, I met my wife in it as I pulled up, and she bagged it, and I had to move it on. I got its wear though. I only moved it on a year or two ago, so yeah, she's lasted me a while, that car.
9: You met your wife in the car. Well, you were in the car, or just in the period of time you had it?
10: No, I like as I pulled up, she seen me in it. Like it was our first date, and she thought, "Wow, he's a nice guy, but yeah, he's doing it tough."
9: Yeah, some questionable choices, perhaps.
10: Yeah, that's right. Yeah.
9: Well, we know you as an elite rugby league player. When did you fall in love with that sport?
10: I just had, I guess, the family history of rugby league.
9: Of course, yeah.
10: I was just a kid running around. I would have played any sport, and, they didn't really have much of a say. They signed me up into football, and I just, I guess like any kid, just sort of loved it from there. I was probably like the age of 13, 14 when things start getting a bit more competitive. I was getting injured a lot in my junior years, and I felt like that probably gave me more of a passion and a drive to excel in it, just because, it got to a stage where it's like, whether am I serious or not about it? And I feel like it was probably at the age of 15, I had my first shoulder reconstruction. It was a big deal, and quite young. And it was probably funny enough, from that moment, I thought, am I all in or am I not? Because if I'm not, I won't worry about it, and got the operation, and from there on in, I thought, you know what, I want to have a crack at this thing. So probably from that.
9: Well, you're serious if you get on the other side of that with desire to play. So you're a front rower, as I said, State of Origin front rower these days. If you couldn't be a front rower, what position would you love to be? What's deep inside you?
10: I got a 2-year-old son who lives and breathes rugby league, and I'm keeping a football in his hand, and I'm showing him how to kick, and I'm showing him how to goal kick, and showing him how to pass and kick. So I would love for him to be a halfback, mate, not be a front rower. If it was me, I'd love to be a halfback. You see what they're getting paid these days, and a lot less contact in it. So, yeah, the halfbacks have it good, mate.
9: Now, tell me a favourite sport you have other than rugby league.
10: I love my NFL. Really, like a... I'm big on the fantasy football in the...
9: You're one of those people.
10: I am. So that kicks off like end of the year, sort of November, October-ish. I'm up at 3 a.m. watching the game, so I'm really into it.
9: Oh, who do you follow?
10: No, I don't really have a team. I'm more of an appreciator of players.
9: Interesting. Is it the Super Bowl, a bucket list sporting event you'd like to go to?
10: Yeah, I'd have to one day. I don't know where I'd fit it in these days, but I'd love to go one day.
9: Mate, well, if you switch to being a halfback and get halfback money, you can just get a corporate suite. You'll be fine.
10: Yeah, that's and pass a bit more.
9: What was your favourite TV show as a kid?
10: Oh, I used to love two shows, The Simpsons, and I used to love Malcolm in the Middle.
9: Oh, really? Yeah.
10: Two classics going on. I used to love it. So, yeah, between them two.
9: Who was your favourite Simpsons character?
10: Who was your favourite Simpsons character?
9: And can you believe it's still going?
10: I know. The recent episodes, they've died off a bit for
9: yes.
10: me. The ODs are the classics. Anytime Chief Wiggum comes on, he's always good. There's so many to list, but... Home is probably the best.
0: Master, do you need some help?
11: Let him go, Ralph. He knows what he's doing.
12: Man, this is crazy. I hope I didn't brain my damage.
9: Movies, Max, your favourite of all time?
10: It's such a hard question, favourite movie of all time. I usually answer questions like that with whatever's hot and trendy on my mind at the minute. And I've just seen I've really been enjoying the Dune series, the sci-fi, which is

0: the end of that. So,
1: right.
0: I've seen the trailer for the third one dropped a week or two ago. So, yeah, been loving that. You know, anything with a bit of blood and guts. Sorry, Lord of the Rings, Troy, all that sort of genre. But yeah, I've been loving Dune.
2: Your grandfather said, "A great man doesn't seek to lead; he's called to it, and he answers. And if your answer is no, you'll still be the only thing I ever needed you to be."
1: See, we really are getting to know Max King here.
0: Yeah.
1: Do you have a hidden talent?
0: Hidden talent? Oh, I can juggle.
1: Can you?
0: I can juggle really well, actually. I think my high score is 7 balls at once.
1: Serious?
0: Yeah. So after footy, I might be a jester or something. Yeah, get a gig at kid's birthday party being a clown.
1: I have never been able to do that, and I've tried even with just the 2 balls, and I'm an absolute imbo. You can do 7.
0: So sometimes, like, I was doing it the other night over dinner, actually. I had a couple of, like, my wife was making dinner. I was just juggling a couple of the pasta glass jars, and she was telling me to put them down. Mate, no risk, no reward. I was just showing off a bit.
1: Well, you mentioned juggling kitchen equipment. Can you cook yourself?
0: I used to, like, single life. It's a bit busy now, and my wife's taken over, and she's a good cook. But I used to get in the kitchen and have a crack. I was all about the quantity rather than the quality. So I was just like, it doesn't need to taste good. Just get it down me.
1: That sounds like a bloke. Absolutely. Now, you're hosting a dinner party, Max, and by the sound of it, I hope you're not cooking, but which 3 people, alive or dead, are you inviting?
0: Well, do you know what? I'm actually a really big Christian. Like, I'm really big with my faith. I read my Bible a lot. So when I sort of hear that, I feel like probably I'd have to pick some characters that I've admired in the Bible. Obviously, Jesus would be up there.
1: I already had him written down for you.
0: Jesus would be in there. He might have a bit of feedback for me. Jesus, King David, another character, Paul in there. I'd have to give you 3 big. Characters in the Bible there.
1: I think Jesus might have some questions about your car choices and your next career choice about becoming a jester, potentially.
0: Plenty of questions, I think, yeah.
1: What, if anything, scares you?
0: Anything?
1: I'll give you an example, and I hate to keep bringing this up for our colleague and former, you know, Storm, Blues and Kangaroo, great Ryan Hoffman. He is so scared of cotton wool balls that you mention it, and he literally climbs up the wall. I've never, ever seen anything like it.
0: Well, we had our house sprayed for cockroaches a couple of weeks ago. I'm not a fan of cockroaches. Like, let the missus pick them up. I'm all right with spiders and snakes and all that, but cockroaches, they just do it for me. I just can't stand them.
1: Do you have a favourite band or singer?
0: Favorite band or singer? I listen to 660 a lot. He's sort of easy.
1: The Kiwi band.
0: Yeah, the Kiwi band. Yeah. 660. That's pretty easy going. It fits all genres. So I usually listen to them a fair bit.
1: What is the best concert you've ever been to?
0: I haven't been to a whole lot, to be honest. We took the young fella to Wiggles the other day.
1: Ah, nice.
0: It was pretty good. It was probably more for the parents than for my young fella, to be honest.
1: What I discovered going to a million Wiggles concerts when my 19 and 17-year-old were younger is that the parents were just as into it as the kids, if not more so.
0: Yeah, you have to. You got to sell it to them. So I'm there dancing. I was probably lettuce dude in there dancing, singing all the songs, just trying to sell it to him. And he was loving it.

0: about your favourite holiday destination?
1: We have two young kids, so like Fiji's been a great we've been going there for our last two holidays. We've been in Fiji. It's just sort of easy and close.
0: And the best family for young family place in the planet.
1: Families, yep. So just pull up on the beach or at the pool and just, life's easy there. So, yeah, it has to be Fiji.
0: All right, we're a kindred spirit in that regard. All right, some quick ones now. Your take on clowns, I gather you're not terrified of them if you're hinting at perhaps becoming one.
1: Yeah, I'll teach them a few things, the clowns, so I'm all right with the clowns.
0: What are you going to teach them?
1: How to juggle.
0: Okay, good. Summer or winter?
1: Summer.
0: Chocolate or vanilla?
1: Vanilla.
0: Sweet or savoury?
1: Sweet.
0: Peanut butter, crunchy or smooth?
1: I'm a crunchy.
0: Now, Max King, I've loved calling your name throughout your career. We were doing that on Good Friday when you played South at Stadium Australia. But this one is the one. Do we remain a big fan of you or not? Tomato sauce, Max, cupboard or fridge?
1: I would say fridge. I got this weird, I used to think it was cupboard until I tried the fridge, and now I feel like if it's not in the fridge, I've got this strange thing that I feel like the sauce is going off. So I just throw it in the fridge.
0: You have no idea how correct that answer is. That is a beauty and a relief to all of us. Max King, great getting to know you, mate. We'll catch you soon at the footy.
1: Good on you. Thank you, Andrew. Thanks for having me on, mate.
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7: Hello and thank you for downloading this edition of the Sporting Witness podcast from the BBC World Service with me, Ashley Byrne. Today I'm taking you back to the mid-1990s to tell you the amazing story of Australian tenpin bowler Kara Honeychurch's incredible career and the blistering two-year streak which saw Kara win World and Commonwealth titles. It's 1996 and in Belfast, Northern Ireland, Kara Honeychurch steps up to the bowling lane and is about to realise her childhood dream.
8: The bowling balls that I'd used all week to get into the final were just not working when I got to the final day, and I ended up pulling out a bowling ball I hadn't used for the entire event, and it just was perfect.
7: Tenpin bowling is a game in which a bowler rolls a heavy bowling ball down a wood or synthetic lane towards 10 bottle-shaped pins positioned in a triangle. The objective is to knock down all 10 pins on the first roll of the ball, called a strike, or failing that, on the second roll, called a spare. Kara won the 1996 Women's WBC title. This victory was the start of 2 years that saw her grab triple gold at the 1998 Commonwealth Games. Kara was born in Melbourne, Australia in 1972. Growing up, she was a keen sports fan.
8: We love our sports down under, and I played every sort of sport as a child. Did a lot of athletics, played a bit of basketball, a bit of softball, Aussie rules football. I used to love kicking the football with my dad, so really sporty kid.
7: But one evening, Kara became mesmerised by a sport she'd never played before.
8: I went holidaying with my parents to Canberra, which is the capital of Australia, and my parents took me bowling one night and I instantly fell in love with it. It was like nothing else I'd ever played before. I really, really enjoyed it. It was just something unique and really different, and drove my parents crazy to take me bowling, join a junior league, and that's kind of how I started the journey in the sport.
7: Kara soon became obsessed with tenpin bowling and wasted no time getting to grips with the sport.
8: I was really fortunate. I joined a junior league, you know, pretty much straight away and got some coaching right from the word go, and then started to participate in some local junior tournaments and then eventually tried out for the junior state team. I made my first Australian team, a youth team, at the age of 17, and had my first international experience in Hong Kong in about 1989, I think it was.

0: The period was full of talented female bowlers and intense competition, and Cara had a solid junior career, but real success eluded her, and it was a while before she experienced domestic success. But she would eventually lift the Australian Masters, Adelaide Women's Cup, and other titles. Growing in confidence as she chalked up domestic honours, Cara was now hungry to test herself on the international stage. She was still a part-time amateur, but many of their overseas opponents were playing the sport full-time.
1: My first international title that I won was the Kent International All-Stars in Malaysia. I think from memory, that's probably around 1992. That gave me a lot of confidence just to be able to go and travel overseas. And a lot of the bowlers in Asia were almost full-time athletes themselves. And most of the bowlers around the world did it as a hobby. So to be able to go over and compete and win an event against the Malaysians and the Japanese and Singaporeans, it kind of sort of all started from there.
0: By the mid-1990s, Cara was enjoying domestic and international success, claiming gold, silver and bronze medals in World Youth, and Asian Adult events. The 1996 season saw Cara at the peak of her game, and opponents feared the left-hander's pinpoint accuracy and speed control.
1: That was the year when it kind of all came together. We had an exhibition event at the Atlanta Olympics. I was able to win that event, and if it had have been an Olympic sport, it would have been an Olympic Games gold medal, which, you know, would have been amazing. And then, yeah, the Bowling World Cup later that year in Belfast, which that was the tournament that I had always wanted to win as soon as I started bowling as a 10-year-old.
0: Chasing her childhood dream, Cara took the long flight to Northern Ireland to compete in the World Bowling Cup, determined to surpass the third place she managed at the 1994 Championship.
1: It's a difficult event to even get to because you've got to win a qualifying tournament. It's not just something that you're selected to do. So just that whole combination of winning the event, the South Pacific Classic, to get me there and then going through a long and grueling qualifying event to make it through the final and to win it. A lot of things have got to go right, and it was just a fantastic feeling when it all came together.
0: Cara's route to the final wasn't an easy journey, but she battled her way through the qualifying stages to set up a showdown with her Malaysian rival. But she was to face some unexpected and testing challenges as the final got underway.
1: I can remember it really well because Charlene Zukivli, who's an outstanding athlete and had a very long and distinguished career in the sport, she was the top seed and she was the one that was probably favoured to win the event. And the Malaysian coach actually came down and spoke to me beforehand and was, I think, trying to play some mind games with me. And probably the worst thing you can do with me, I think, is probably try some of those mind games. I'm a pretty determined sort of a person. I'd taken this bowling ball out in the practice session on the final day that I hadn't used all week, and it was matching up to the lane conditions really well. So I think a combination of that and a fierce determination and, you know, everything kind of just went right that day. I just basically won my first two matches and then got into the final. And then, yeah, I think I threw about 8 or 9 strikes in that game.
0: Cara used all her resilience and inner strength to overcome her opponent's psychological mind games. But she hadn't anticipated problems with her bowling equipment.
1: One thing I do remember the most was that the bowling balls that I'd used all week to get into the final were just not working when I got to the final day. And I ended up pulling out a bowling ball I hadn't used for the entire event, and it just was perfect. It was just funny that the one ball that I hadn't used all week was the one that turned out to be the right one to have on the final day. It was 14 years in the making from the time I started playing the sport. You know, it's a funny feeling when you actually achieve something that you've wanted to achieve. It's the pinnacle in your sport. But that was the one thing that I always aspired to win.
0: So Cara had achieved her dream. And even more success was on its way when she was named World Bowling Writers Bowler of the Year in 1996 and 1998. The 1998 Commonwealth Games in Kuala Lumpur saw 10-pin bowling included for the first time, and Cara was a key member of the Australian squad. Over 3 days, she won a gold in the doubles and mixed doubles, leaving a possible triple gold haul if she triumphed in the singles event.
1: I never went over there thinking I'm going to come home with 3 gold medals. I never thought that that would happen. But for me, that was one of the best tournaments that I'd ever had. I just bowled out of my brain for the 3 days. The lane conditions were great. I had the right bowling ball and I worked

0: worked really hard and just everything kind of went right. I remember standing on the podium 3 times and hear the national anthem 3 times. And it's one thing, I think, to win medals and stand on the podium and hear national anthem when you're in a world championship in a bowling event. But when, you know, you're part of something bigger than that, you're doing your bit to contribute to your nation's success, not just your own sport. It was just extra special.
1: Cara's achievements saw her at the pinnacle of the amateur game. Looking for new challenges to take things further, she turned professional in 1999 and headed to the United States, where the sport is shown on national television and over 80 tournaments are held each year.
0: That was a quite a significant time for me because I ended up bowling 300 on television in my third event. And really it gave me the confidence that, yes, I was good enough. And I decided that that was it. I would give up my day job and have a go at bowling professionally.
1: In her first year as a professional, she dominated the season averages and finished second in the money-earning rankings. But after 3 years, the league collapsed and Cara decided to hang up her bowling shoes, head back home and start a family. She was inducted into the Sports Australia Hall of Fame in 2022. Cara Honeychurch was speaking to Sporting Witness. Thank you for downloading this edition of the podcast. It was a Made in Manchester production for the BBC World Service.

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1: Look, is there any better you can do on the dark web, HG? You know, I don't know anything about it, and I'd like to.
0: Ryan HG.
1: I'd like to be able to get on the dark web with my crypto.
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0: ABC News. Good morning, I'm Ali Crew. A bail hearing will resume for one of the so-called ISIS brides arrested after returning from Syria last month after details of the slavery accusations against Zainab Ahmed were aired in court. Stephanie Ferrier has more.
1: Prosecutors say she willingly went over to Syria, had multiple marriages with men who were linked to Islamic State, and also documented and supported the actions of Islamic State on social media. Now, she is facing these enslavement charges, and the court has heard this Yazidi teenager was bought as a slave 2 years after the family was over in ISIS territory. It was her father, allegedly, who bought this Yazidi teenager as a slave. The Australian Federal Police detective agreed she would not have had many rights there as a woman.
0: Bondi hero Ahmed Al-Ahmed has denied allegations he assaulted and intimidated his father at a home in Sydney's West. Here's Sean Tariq Goodwin.
2: Ahmed Al-Ahmed was charged with domestic violence-related common assault and stalking or intimidating in relation to an alleged incident involving his father in March. Police say they laid charges after receiving reports of an altercation at a Bankstown home. The 44-year-old man told the ABC the charges were based on false information. Two of his brothers have previously been ordered to stay away from him after they were charged with threatening him over the phone. Ahmed Al-Ahmed was praised internationally for wrestling a gun from one of the shooters in the Bondi terror attack.
0: The government says there's been misinformation spread about the way its changes to the capital gains discount will apply to small businesses. During Senate estimates, the Department of Treasury was asked about the social media memes that circulated after the budget, suggesting the government would tax small businesses 47%. Diane Brown, Treasury Deputy Secretary, says more than 90% of small businesses in Australia would be eligible for CGT concessions.
3: Under those concessions, they can pay no CGT, or they can also get a 50% discount. There's a range of concessions, which means that a lot of small businesses are eligible for a much reduced capital gain tax.
0: The leader of Lebanese militant group Hezbollah says it rejects the latest renewed ceasefire deal struck after talks between the Israeli, Lebanese and US governments. Middle East correspondent Matthew Doran reports.
4: The deal follows a similar line to previous ceasefire agreements, demanding Hezbollah move out of parts of southern Lebanon and disarm as a condition of ending fighting with Israel. It was announced after another round of US-hosted talks with the Israeli and Lebanese governments, but once again, Hezbollah was not party to the negotiations. Its leader, Naim Qassem, says no foreign country should or could demand Lebanese citizens lay down their weapons, and the deal is a declaration of surrender to Israel. Overnight, more Israeli strikes in southern Lebanon have been reported, so too Hezbollah attacks on Israel. Matthew Doran, ABC News, Jerusalem.
0: Ukraine's president has sent an open letter to his Russian counterpart proposing direct discussions without the United States. Here's Europe correspondent Mazowie Ford.
5: Volodymyr Zelensky's open letter to Vladimir Putin proposes the two leaders meet to end the war, but warns that Kyiv stands ready to fight on otherwise. President Zelensky said the majority of Russians had grown tired of Ukrainian missile and drone attacks, inflation and fuel shortages, and were ready for peace. He wrote that with the United States fully focused on Iran, it would be wrong to wait for Washington to resume negotiations to end the war in Ukraine. Kremlin officials say they've seen the letter and will inform President Putin. Earlier, the Russian leader said his forces would defeat Ukraine on the battlefield if necessary, but he was also ready to end the war via diplomacy.
0: US President Donald Trump's former national security adviser looks likely to plead guilty to unlawfully retaining classified information. Here's North America correspondent Cayman Gogg.
6: John Bolton is expected to plead guilty over the mishandling of classified materials. The former national security adviser turned vocal critic of Donald Trump has reportedly reached a plea deal with federal prosecutors. Mr. Bolton could face a fine of more than $3 million and spend anywhere from no time to 5 years behind bars. If the case went to trial and he lost, he could have faced decades in prison. Mr. Trump has long called for his arrest, accusing Mr. Bolton of including classified information in his 2020 memoir, which was also highly critical of the president. Cayman Gock, ABC News, Washington.
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11: 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On the show today, an interview from Nijin Footy, our rugby league and rugby union obsessed show, hosted by Sam Wykes and Timirau Aruna.
12: Well, Sammy, like I said, we do have one of the stars of the NRL here today, Greg Marju. He was born in Auckland and then made his way over to Australia. He made his debut in 2021 for the Gold Coast Titans. And then he is currently now at Newcastle Knights, closing in on 100 NRL games. He has also represented the Tor Samoa and currently equal second on the try scoring list for 2026 with 14 tries in 10 games. And some great news recently. He has re-signed with the Newcastle Knights till the end of 2029. So, Greg Marju, appreciate you for jumping on here on Nijin Footy. And, yeah, how good is it for you to be...
13: To be here with us.
12: To be here with us. I was going to say your Knights, but you're here with us on Nijin Footy.
14: I'm more stoked to be here, man. Way more stoked to be here. Sorry, Knights. Thanks for having me, man.
12: After signing your deal, yeah, how much does that mean to you to be able to say that you'll be at the Knights till the end of 2029?
14: Man, to be honest, I was real passionate on trying to stay at the Knights, and I'm glad I got that done. My biggest worry was if my partner was happy and she was over the moon with it, and so am I. So, yeah, no, we're happy to be staying in Newcastle for another 3 years.
12: One of your former teammates who works with me, he had a bit of a laugh because he's like, bro, Justin Holbrook

0: was the one who let him go at Gold Coast Titans, and then he's re-signed him here at the Newcastle Knights. Did that come up before you signed the papers?
1: Nah, 100%. I like to make a joke out of it, just to say that Justin flicked me. But in all honesty, it was a bit of a scramble between both the clubs. You know, that Newcastle was looking for a winger. At the time, Sam Verrills, Gold Coast signed Sam Verrills. He'd done his collarbone. And yeah, the week before I moved, Newcastle requested that I make the move, and the Gold Coast originally said no. The week later, Sam Verrills does collarbone, and then they went and took up that offer again. So yeah,
2: it's just part of footy, isn't it?
0: It's a strange way.
2: It's a professional game.
0: It's all a timing thing, but
1: yep.
0: And especially when you go and score 5 tries. If I was the Knights, I'd be like, get this man a deal right now.
2: Give me 5 years or 5 tries. Perfect. But I'm keen just to actually ask you first up, your name, Greg Marju. Like, I guess when you think of like traditional sort of Samoan names and Islander names, Greg Marju to me doesn't, really stand out to be like, oh, was that a Pacific Islander or not? But where does your name come from?
1: Yeah, just like, a lot of Samoans have that German last name. Marji is from German descent. I was carrying, maybe until 2021, maybe just before my debut, I was carrying my dad's last name, Lele Siwo. But I had it changed just because, he wasn't around, and my grandpa was my father figure, or is my father figure. So, I wanted to represent his name, and, lucky I'd done it just in time before I, debuted. And yeah.
0: Oh, how cool. What about your grandfather when you told him that you'll be taking the Marju last name? What was his reaction?
1: No, he was happy. He was wondering why I didn't do it sooner.
0: And then with your Samoan background, whereabouts in Samoa are you from?
1: Oh, far out. It's been a long time since I visited those Christians. I know we were from Apia. I asked my mom, and then I told the Samoan team when I was there. But then my grandpa told my mom off because he wanted a different village on there, so it was a bit of a mix-up. So I don't want to put out the villages that I've been told by my mom. Because
2: you stay safe, eh?
1: Yeah, hard. I'll play it safe.
0: We'll just say Apia.
2: Apia, safe. Yeah, play it safe. Yeah. Nah, all good. And then your wife, you have kids. Your wife is Welsh Samoan. My wife is Tongan. And then I had to go through just make sure, check the family tree, just to make sure that we're not related. So we're all good there, I think. But, meeting your wife and family.
1: You're making me nervous now.
2: Yeah, I know. I'm just going to ask. Did you have to go down, hey, mom, can you check this last name for me just in case? Yeah, you should do those ones?
1: Yeah. Nah, well, yeah, her grandma was wondering. She heard Lelexi well and was just wondering where we were connected there. But thankfully enough, you have no connections, so we're good.
2: It's too late anyway, all good.
0: Yeah. 4 kids later, you're all good.
2: Yeah, those questions came up for me too after 2 kids, so I was like, stuff it, all good. But anyway. Yeah,
0: you're born in Auckland. What was your upbringing like?
1: I'm born in Auckland, South Auckland, Mangere. Always gonna hold that proudly. Upbringing far out, in hindsight, seeing it all, the way that I was brought up, it was definitely in the lower class, At the time, I didn't think of it that way. We always had enough, and I'll always be grateful for that, and I'll be grateful that I never felt that way. My grandparents and my mom and all the adults that were around in my household, there would have been around 14 to 16 people in the one house. And that's with me and my cousins, my grandparents, aunties and uncles, so we were all living in the house in Mangere. So I wouldn't say it was tough. But looking back, I feel like it would have been tough for my for the adults to give us a good life.
0: Mm.
1: But we always had enough, We always had enough, and I wouldn't change that at all. Yeah.
2: Now, when you grow up in a big family like that and you got everyone in the one household, what are your fondest memories?
1: Fun, bro. Getting hidings together, laughing together, crying together. You know, we had a rule: if someone got into a fight, then we all had to get in a fight, or we all get a hiding. So we're always trying to stay as a strong bonded family. But man, there's so many memories, and like I said before, I wouldn't change it.
0: And what age did you move to Australia?
1: Would have been when I was 13, just before I turned 14. So
0: was that
1: went to Melbourne.
0: To Melbourne, was that for any reason?
1: Oh, to be honest, just had a bit of a, so like I said before with my dad, he come back in the picture early teens, and you know, early teens, you kind of go through a rebellious stage, and I didn't have that bond with my dad at the time and had a bit of a falling out. And his, my grandparents on his side suggested that I just move over to Melbourne and live with my auntie and uncle, and I took that up. I was like, oh yeah, I'll go over there. And yeah, just moved over there, and thankfully enough, my auntie and uncle got me into footy. Mm. So started playing just around that, 14.
2: How did you comprehend that in your head around, or take that in your head around, oh, I'm a 13-year-old, here's all my big family here, and then now I've got to move to Melbourne? Like, how did you take that?
1: I thought it was exciting, eh? Like, I was like, oh, okay, this would be cool. Just go change it up. And yeah, I thought it was cool as at the time. And maybe after a year or two, it just kind of hit me that like I didn't have access to my day ones, like especially my mum.
0: Yeah. So. And then you mentioned that your uncle and auntie got you into playing rugby league. How was what was that experience like for you for the first time?
1: Oh, it was good. Like I had played like half a season when I was younger, like probably seven, maybe eight. But like I said, we didn't have the money for gas. So we just kind of slowly dropped off. But yeah, when I did start, man, I fell in love with the game so much. And I'm glad I didn't, looking back, I'm glad I didn't stick with it when I was younger, because I feel like if I did, I would have got bored. Would have got sick of it. So yeah, I'm glad I started at a later age and fell in love with it since then, yeah.
2: That's crazy. So you didn't actually really play any sort of junior footy in New Zealand. You just probably had a truckload of family that you would have wrestled with and stuff like that, but your sort of first formal games of footy was in Melbourne.
1: Yeah, yeah. I went there and then they started a Harold Matthews team. I was lucky enough to make their first Melbourne Harold Matthews team. I was playing fullback at the time. And then I moved back home, and then I moved here to Brisbane. And I was just playing for our school footy. Didn't even play local footy here too. We had Logan Brothers where Cameron Smith was playing as a junior. That was up the road, but yeah, never managed to sign up. Didn't want to be too much of a hassle for the grown-ups.
0: So when was your first, you know, playing junior footy, the first time where you made rep teams and you probably thought, oh, this is probably something I could do for a living, or that where the dream started to come as a reality?
1: Man, so in Melbourne, I was playing for the under-16s Harold Matthews, and that's when I was like, oh, man, wow. I was blessed to fall upon that, the path of a footy player and the early development. And you know, like I never really dreamed of it growing up, and I was like, oh, okay, I'm a chance. But going back home to NZ, I kind of just like, oh nah, I don't think it's for me. And I just kind of fumbled my way around footy, and I was still playing good footy with the age groups that I was playing at with Mega East. But then I come back here to Brisbane, and it was just like, oh, I'll just play footy with my school team, Woodridge, which is like C grade. We're versing the C grades of like Keebras and Palm Beach, and yeah, we're playing all that. And I'm like, I didn't take it seriously, to be honest. I kind of like, man, you'd be lying to say if you wanted to, like, you didn't want to play NRL. Mm. Like I would love to, but like it wasn't at the forefront of my mind.
0: Do you think that with in living in New Zealand, and there's not a strong pathway for young kids, and I'm sure that there'll be, you know, with even in your own friends group, there's players there with huge potential, but because there's no pathways, there's probably not that desire and hunger until you do, you know, have to go up and play at a higher elite level in Brisbane or in Melbourne. Do you think that could have an impact on some of the mentality for some of those players to go, oh, yeah, look, it's probably like not taking it too serious. I'm just doing it for a bit of fun. But then you've found these opportunities by being able to play at Logan and stuff like that.
1: Yeah. Are we talking about the pathways back home?
0: Yeah, yeah, back in New Zealand. Yes.
1: Yeah. No, do you know what's funny is like I find it like a lot of my good mates or friends of mine or even like good players that I've seen, it would have been a lot easier to just fall into the cycles of joining gangs and trying to be a thug, to be honest. Like I've seen so many good players fall into that trap. There's definitely not enough pathways back home to keep these players interested enough to pursue their dream in the NRL. But yeah, like it's not like it's a small move having to move to Melbourne or Brisbane or Sydney just to find an opportunity. And then not everyone has access to these scouts too. So I was lucky.
0: It's a great point you bring up. There's a really good man in the name of Tim Leith, and he's there to hopefully create that pathway and more avenues for younger New Zealand Rugby League players to be able to, you know, stay engaged with the game and then potentially, you know, get to that level. So I thought I'd give him a shout out.
2: Yeah, nice. And how's your experience shaped you now as a NRL player, top flight? Like, I just think of some of the times when I was coming through the pathway systems and I was like, I just put a lot of pressure on myself to like, I need to hit this team because if I didn't hit that team, I'm probably not going to make it. But you've gone down that path of like, oh man, you're in the moment, you're just being free and you're playing. So how has that shaped you now that you are there?
1: Well, yeah, I'm in the NRL now, but like not many people know this. I was in the system. So I had my first preseason when I was 18, so maybe a year out of school. Yeah, so I had preseason with the under 20s and then Titans, and then after that I went into the NRL system. So that would have been 18. I didn't debut until I was 24. And all those years I was in the system, I was still training around full time. And shucks, and there was a year after Parramatta when I was in Parramatta's system. I was playing cup there in the under 20s, and I was still training full time with the full time squad. But after my contract ended 2019, I was like, oh, okay, my missus pregnant at the time. Yeah, I'm probably going to go back to Burley, and I want to ask if they're willing to have me there. And then Gold Coast Titans heard about it. They said, oh, we'll put you training trial. Training trial went well, and then they ended. Justin Holbrook ended up signing me. So, and then a year later, he ended up debuting me. So, yeah, it can be a bit of a tough journey if you expect everything to just fall in your lap. You know, you're in the system, you're not guaranteed to play, but you kind of, it's right there. It's there to hold, but like it's up to someone else to give it to you. So, it was a bit of a journey, and I'm grateful that I've got here to where I'm at now.
0: Yeah, you spent 2 years in the Parramatta system training full time, but playing New South Wales Cup, and you know, maybe not getting those opportunities. And people don't talk about the extra pressure, like having a family, you know, having kids at a young age, and you know how to deal with, oh man, I've got to make some money to.
2: You got to balance provide. That professional lifestyle of training as well as I've got to go to work as well,
0: and or keep your partner happy.
2: Exactly.
0: And there's so many different aspects to becoming the best professional rugby league player. Yeah, when you look back at your journey, what did drive you? What was that, you know, that bit of that fire in your belly? What kept putting wood on that fire in your belly to say, I'm almost there. I'm not going to give up.
1: Well, before my kids, you know, my partner's, she was always by my side. She was always in my corner. She never, no one else seen the struggles of playing good, consistent footy and still not being not even on the team lists. Like, far, I thought I was doing well, and she saw me go through it all, and I feel like she was my drive at the time. And then she had our kids, and all together they were the ones pushing me in my corner. So I wouldn't say it's pretty easy to be driven when it comes to footy. I'm real passionate about how I come across, and I'm passionate about what I portray with holding my grandpa's last name now. So, yeah, but she was just the extra drive that she's always been there, and now.

0: My kids are the driving force now too. So
1: I love that, bro.
2: Man, that's a true story of persistence then, having your day ones by your side. Absolutely love that. You end up playing for Samoa. You know, you get there and make your debut. You get to put on that blue jersey. You know, how was that feeling?
0: Oh man, that was so emotional for me because I always said it was funny because I had an interview with the Ditch earlier that year with Adam Blair and that, and they were asking me what I would choose if I got the opportunity, and I was like to be honest, I'm born Kiwi. I would love to represent the black and white jersey. But for my grandparents' sake, I would have to go for Samoa. And at the time, I was thinking, if this is stupid, I would never be in that position. I had a call from Madge, and I had to respectfully tell him. But the Samoa team list hadn't even come out, and I said, like, out of respect for you, I don't want you to wait, but I'm hoping to make the Samoa team. And he was like, oh, okay, no, that's fine. And then he called me back a few days later and he goes, oh, if you don't make the Samoa squad, how about just coming around into the camp and just getting around our culture and seeing if you want to, because they had the Kiwis A too. So he said, oh, if you want to come around, there's some of the boys there. I was like, oh man, that'll be gangster. I'll be more than happy to come do that. But yeah, luckily I made the Samoa side and got to represent with the Maasai last name. And sorry, I'm boring you with the...
2: My smile's from ear to ear, Kaz. Man, I love this stuff. I'll never get sick of hearing these type of stories.
1: This is what we want to hear, man.
0: Yeah, so that was, that was so emotional for me, and I was so proud to represent. Even though we got beat 50-0, man, the crowd.
2: I didn't want
0: to
2: bring up the scoreline. That's why I sort of fumbled a little bit with the debut and stuff like that. But I stayed away from that scoreline.
0: The scoreline was as big as it was. I was still emotional and I'm still proud, bro. Still proud. So,
1: who was the first?
0: Hopefully soon I can represent again.
1: Who was the first people that you told when you got announced in the Tor Samoa team?
0: Oh, my mum. My mum. Yeah.
1: What was her reaction?
0: Oh, she cried. She cried when I was debuting for under 20s too. So it's pretty easy to make her cry. Yeah, it's like, I don't want to sound boastful, but I was so proud too that I could tell her that.
1: Yeah.
0: So yeah.
1: That game was played in New Zealand, right? In Auckland.
0: Yeah, Eden Park. Crazy. Yeah.
1: How was how many tickets did you have to get for your friends and family, and what was their reaction?
0: Oh, nah. So it was a bit of, it was a crazy one. We had to keep it down packed because Bizzo was having his first kid. That's and we weren't sure about how he was going to go that week. And it wasn't until midweek where I was told about it. And I was trying to keep it down under the wraps. So, man, I only got 10 tickets trying to make it up like I wasn't debuting too. So I didn't want it to leak. So, yeah, not that many tickets.
2: Now, who's got your jersey then?
0: Grandpa, who's got my jersey?
2: Oh, who asked for the first bit of kit?
0: No, do you know what's funny? I give my sister. My sister has she's got my Samoa jersey. And my partner's dad, he has a good collection of my jerseys too. So
1: how much would it mean to you to represent the Tor Samoa in this upcoming World Cup?
0: You know, I was, like, growing up, I was keen to represent Kiwis and but I'm so keen to try and make this, to crack the Samoa side. And it's become, like, I'll try not to get emotional, but yeah, like, I'll be keen to chuck on that jersey. It'll mean so much to me to represent and keep representing my family. You know, you know how it is. You go into these camps and you learn more and more about your cultures. And man, you see the support that the Islanders, like, they love getting behind their teams. And that's probably the best part. Is getting to represent your country, your family, and in front of all your people that are so proud to represent too. So,
2: it's only cool when you represent everyone else, but when you play against Tonga, you know what I mean. So it's not cool when it comes to that part. It hurts, man. It hurts. All good.
0: Right, that's crazy, man.
2: Last one from me. You know, when you reflect back on, say, the times of no gas, big family, humble beginnings, you know, your dad and stuff like that, and where you are now, how does that make you feel? You know, especially now being a young father and you've got kids of your own, like, how does all of that make you feel?
0: it's a good thing to reference, you know, in life. I've told a few people this. Back in my days, I like Nutella. Having Nutella was, I thought, was like, you'd have to be rich to have Nutella. Yes. And like low-key in the back of my mind, whenever I get to give my kids Nutella toast, I kind of feel like a rich kid from back in the days. And with my dad, like, I just try and be I don't want to put him down. He's not in the picture, but I don't want to put him down. I just try and be a better father. And then I'll try and learn what I've been taught from my grandpa. He was such a great inspiration, great role model. But man, yeah, like where I'm at now is miles ahead from where I was as a kid. So I'll always be grateful for that. And I hope that I can keep being blessed with these opportunities and keep being able to provide for my family. So.
1: Oh, that's special, man. What advice, like when you look at the persistence of your journey and how you're resilient through not getting selected to play in RL, but you're part of these systems. If you were to speak to a player, and the vision that I get is, you know that cartoon where the guy's like digging in a tunnel, but the gold's
2: gold's there. On the other side, yeah, and the one you're talking about, the one you're referencing.
1: He just gave up.
2: One more whack and then the gold's there.
1: That's the image that I'm seeing when I
0: turned away.
1: That's the image that I've seen when I heard about your journey. You know, if for other people that are in that position, you know, what advice would you give using your experience to that person?
0: From a religious point, I would say it's all in God's timing. You know, it's in God's hands, and if he can trust in that, then just keep pushing, and I know he will provide. If you're not religious, personally, for me, I was not trying to compare myself to others. You know, you got a lot of teenagers and young 20-year-olds who get debuts in the NRL, and don't go off their timing. You got to go off your own. Keep working on your own craft, and it will come.
1: Oh man, it's been an honor having you here on Nijan Footy, brother. We appreciate your time. Loved hearing your journey, and you know, I wish you all the best for. Yeah, your years at the Newcastle Knights, but also, you know, representing that blue jersey. If you are there, you know, we'll be in your corner, brother.
0: Ah, thank you.
2: Much love, brother.
0: Straight up.
2: But that was unreal, man. Appreciate it.
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4: Next up, let's hear an interview from Fresh Off the Field, where Sam Wykes and co-hosts from across the Pacific keep you in the loop with the must-know sporting results and stories from the islands.
2: Leilani, we did mention this is going to be with your older sister, Leonie Burns. Was this a hard interview to get? You know, was she reluctant to say yes, or did she have no choice?
5: You know, my sister, she's such a beautiful person, and, you know, she is a little bit shy. She's not a big mouth like me. And, it was really great. I did have to twist her arm about it because, as I said, she's just such a humble person by nature.
2: What did you start off by asking her?
5: So I had a bit of a chat with her regarding how she felt about making the Australian team and heading off to a World Cup for Oztag.
6: I'm very humble and grateful for being given the opportunity to represent Australia again. Since starting Oztag, it's definitely been one of the things that I've been working up to and wanting to achieve. And to be chosen for this upcoming World Cup in October, I'm really, really grateful not only to the people that have coached me, but also my team members that have actually given me the opportunity to step up and perform on an international level again.
5: You said perform on an international level again, and as we know, you are a dual international representative. You've represented Australia in rowing, Fiji in sevens, and as well as being part of the Fijian draw for the inaugural Super W Championship. Now, this must be the icing on the cake. Would you agree, or what do you think would be your career highlight to date?
6: Oh, absolutely. Look, I believe each achievement that I've done has always been, for me, the icing on the cake. It takes a lot of hard work to get there, a lot of sacrifices. I am a mum. I have two beautiful children, and, you know, having to sacrifice doing trainings and being away from them to achieve this, to get to this point, it really means a lot.
5: World Cup ahead. What are you looking forward to as part of this tournament?
6: For being part of the Australian team, we're looking to try and obviously take it out. We've had a really good prep leading up to it. We have been travelling up to Goulburn in New South Wales. We have another training session coming up in Canterbury and Sydney. And then there'll be another lead-up training session in October, Upper Coffs Harbour. So there is a lot of travel that's actually involved, especially myself living down in the snowy mountains of Australia and New South Wales. So a lot of travel, a lot of prep work. I do play league tag as well, so that also leads up to preparation for me for World Cup as well.
5: Now, there's various young girls all around the Pacific that would look at you and your achievements and look at you as somewhat of an inspiration. What would your advice be to these young girls across the Pacific?
6: My advice would be set your goals high, aim high, work hard, and put the effort in. I believe everything comes from effort. I always say to, you know, my son that everything you put in, every training leads towards something. And I believe if you put that hard work and you have determination, you'll always achieve your goals.
5: Thank you, Leonie. And you've achieved so much. Tell us, after World Cup, where is it to for Leonie?
6: Well, where it is for Leonie, I think World Cup is where I will hang up my boots and then start focusing on my two beautiful children. They're showing a lot of talent coming through. So it will be putting the coach hat on and hopefully guiding them in the right direction.
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2: Getting to know you, getting to know all about.
3: Luke Lewis, champion rugby league player for the Panthers, the Sharks, the Blues, the Kangaroos, and he's been part of our broadcast, my right-hand man, since 2019 after retiring in 2018. I feel like we know a lot about Luke Lewis, but there'll be a lot of this complicated character that we don't. I've been looking forward to this, Louie. How are you going?
4: Hey, Groove. How are you, mate?
3: Mate, very, very well. All right, you ready?
4: I'm ready to rock and roll. I'm even looking forward to it still.
3: Okay. Well, let's start in a basic sense. When did you fall in love with rugby league?
4: I think I actually fell in love with it probably when I was six, but I started playing rugby league when I was three. So first couple of years, I probably didn't really understand it. But when I was six, I remember getting a birthday present, and it was the old Winfield Cup video. And it had, like, all the highlights and
3: love
4: games
3: those.
4: Everything happened.
3: Yeah.
4: So that's sort of when I fell in love with as a young kid.
3: Now, we've often tested your memory when it comes to your own playing career. What do you remember about your first grade debut?
4: Oh, everything. I remember getting the phone call. I was sitting at Rainbow in Doonside with one of my mates from school and my footy team, and I was having hot chips and gravy, and I was on my BMX bike because I didn't actually have my license at the time. And then I get a phone call from Roy Simmons, and he says, "Mate, I'm taking you to Melbourne this week to make your debut." So I'll never forget it. And then I rang my mum straight away as soon as I got the phone. I said, "Mum, I'm going to Melbourne." She said, "I already know. I got the phone call off Royce. You got to get the approval off her first, basically." So I couldn't wait to get home. So I rode from Doonside basically to Plumpton on my BMX bike as fast as I possibly could so I get up the training. So, yeah, it was pretty awesome week. And then obviously going to Melbourne, found out that my mum, my stepdad and my sister were all getting flown down to watch. And, yeah, next thing you know, I'm sort of walking out into the Melbourne, I think, I can't remember the name of the stadium, but it was the one with the roof on it.
3: Oh, at Dockland Stadium, yeah.
4: Yeah, different. Had a different name back then. I don't know what it was. But I sort of remember everything. And then I remember running out, and I think it was Robbie Ross at fullback, and, you know, it's where Nick Howe, I get the tackle, and, Marcus Bye and all these guys that I'd, you know, never thought in my wildest dreams I would get to play against, let alone make tackles against. So it was pretty cool. So
3: talk about full circle. I remember seeing your mum at your last ever game, also in Melbourne.
4: Yeah, crazy, eh? Debut down there. I think I played all my, a lot of my matches, like my big matches, like my 50th and my 100th and all that, always against Melbourne. So, my last game against Melbourne, missed out to in the prelim to go to the grand final, but they sent me out in a really nice way, so very lucky.
3: What was the first job you ever had, Louis?
4: Mate, my first job, I used to work school holidays all the time. So I was big into... Yeah, my cars, my motorbikes and all that sort of stuff when I was a kid. So my school holidays, my stepdad was a boss of a frame and truss company. So he got me into every school holidays going and work. So I started obviously sweeping the floors and then helping out with, you know, putting the nails in the frames where they had to go and sort of went up from there. So that was my first job. Every school holiday, 6 weeks and 2 weeks holidays, I was in the factory floor working, trying to earn money to buy my first car and obviously do my first car up.
3: What was your first car?
4: I bought a little Holden Gemini. It was my first car. It was maroon. So I bought that. I can't remember what it was, about $5,000. And then I went down a lot, put like all the interior in, bucket seats, put the gauges on the front bonnet, put new stereo in, all that sort of stuff as you do it in a young kid. And yeah, that was my first car. And I would love still today to be able to go and buy my first car and redo it the way it was done when I was a kid.
3: Yeah, really. What's the best, despite what we may think of you sometimes, you are quite a deep thinker about many things in life. What is the best piece of advice you've ever been given?
4: Hands down, it's not what you do when people are watching, it's what you do when people aren't watching. Is probably the best advice I've ever been given. So that was Brad Izzard, by the way, who sort of told me that. He goes, mate, you know, everyone, you go to training, everyone, you know, you'll do what you got to do, and you know the coaches are watching, so you're doing it, but it's what you're doing when, you know, no one's there to pat you on the back and, you know, give you all the pep talks and everything you need. So I didn't really understand what he meant by that. So he said, mate, if you're out there and, you know, the bloke who you think's trying to take your position is training, you need to be training. If you think he's at home resting, you need to be training. So eating well and doing all those kind of things. So that was probably the best advice I've ever been given.
3: Is that why you used to train on Christmas Day?
4: Correct. I still train Christmas Day, New Year's Day, and yeah, that was basically the whole reason behind it. Because I always thought, well, I don't think they're probably out training today, so we get up early before, you know, we have the presents, go for a 5K run, come back, do the old presents, and then try and get another training session. So I used to always try and train twice a day on Christmas Day.
3: Wow. Give me an achievement. Doesn't have to be footy. It can be. It can be anything in life. An achievement you're most proud of?
4: Mate, can't go past my kids. Two best things that ever happened in my life. So my kids, and then obviously, you know, getting married to my wife, and then obviously rugby league achievements. So, but those there, hands down.
3: Yeah, I wonder whether your wife Sonia would agree with the marriage.
4: Yeah, definitely not.
3: Tell us about your favourite TV show as a kid.
4: Oh, mate, I had a few, but my favourite TV show was always like Bewitched. I Dream of Jeannie.
1: And where will I sleep in the meantime?
5: Well, I don't know. Nice drawer, you'd be comfortable in there.
1: I do not want to sleep in a drawer.
5: Yeah, well, here, look.
1: I think I will take your bedroom.
5: But mine? Well, where would I stay?
1: In the drawer, master.
4: I used to always just think how cool that be. Is like, you know, I'm a bit of a clean freak and OCD, so if I just said this is twinkling your nose, the house was clean, mate, happy days. So I can't go past those two. They were my favourite. Loved it.
3: Movies. What's your favourite all-time movie?
4: It's a tough one, Maury, because I've got a couple. I love this movie. It's called Shooter, which is... It's got Mark Wahlberg in it, and he's a sniper, and he gets set up and framed, and then he has to basically sort of avoid everyone and, you know, clear his name. So I love that. And the other one was Law Abiding Citizen with Gerard Butler. Again, a bit of a action sort of a movie, but in saying that, I don't like the process that happens. I feel like I'm on he's a bad guy in it, but he actually... The whole process, I'm on his side, if that makes sense, because of what happened to him and his family and how he got treated. So I don't know why they're my two favourites.
6: Hey, this is the 21st century. You can't go to war with these people. In the end, the law is up.
7: In the end, the law will never catch and hold them. In a year or two, he'll be back in business. New names, new messenger boys, same old story. And I'll be dead. It's going to be some hard, hairy work, Port. There's going to be more shooting and more people are going to die. Now, I didn't start it, but be sure as hell I mean to see it through. So you get it straight. You in or you out?
3: Who would play Luke Lewis in a movie?
4: Oh, my God.
3: I don't think he's available.
4: I feel sorry for anyone that had to do it. But
3: it'd be a fun role.
4: It would be an awesome role. But, look, I love The Rock, so I'm going to say The Rock.
3: Really? Okay. Well, it'd have to trim down. This one I've been waiting for. What is something we don't know about Luke Lewis?
4: Something you don't know. Well, I love gardening. I don't know if you knew that.
3: What?
4: I love gardening. Yeah, it's probably something you didn't know about me. So, on my days off, my favourite thing to do is, at least once a week, is mow my lawns, get in the gardens, get all the weeds done, just... make my gardens look schmick and then be able to sit back and have a cup of tea or a coffee in my backyard and just look at my garden. So, I'd say gardening's probably something you didn't know that I was right into.
3: Gee, I thought owning the beach you wouldn't have a garden. What about in the kitchen? Can you cook? Do you have a signature dish?
4: No, definitely not. I'm a horrible cook. I've never cooked a meal in my life. My missus is obviously Italian, so, mate, she does all the cooking. She's a great cook. And I've been with her for a long time, so... But I've been blessed, to be fair. I left mum's, moved into a house with my wife, and my mum cooked all my meals before then, and then Sonia's cooked all my meals since. So, no, I don't cook at all.
3: Happy days. You don't cook, but you like to eat. So, Louis, you're hosting a dinner party. You can invite three people alive or dead. Who are you inviting?
4: Mate, this is a tough one too. I love Joe Rogan. I just think he's so educated on a lot of different fields. So probably definitely Joe Rogan. I think he keeps the conversation going, sure, which is really good. So definitely Joe Rogan. The other one would probably be like, you know, someone who's super powerful and knows a lot about what's going on in the world. So someone like, you know, Elon Musk or someone like that, so I could learn a lot. As much as I possibly could. So maybe you could go and invest in some stuff straight away, build connections, and probably someone like Warren Buffett. Now, they're the three that I'd go, just purely because my education, super wealthy knowledge, the amount of knowledge that they've got and how they could pass it on that I could maybe retain. And I'm into all that sort of stuff too. Like, I love research and, you know, what's going on in the world, you know, finances, opportunities for... you know, growth and all that sort of stuff. So I'm into all that, Maury.
3: That's a heavy dinner. Joe Rogan, Elon Musk, Warren Buffett, and a quizzical Luke Lewis. What scares you the most, Louis?
4: Oh, mate, to be fair, I don't get scared of much when it comes to, like, fears, but there's one thing I just can't get my head around in small spaces. I get claustrophobic really bad.
3: Yeah, well, that's a legitimate one, claustrophobia.
4: Yeah,
3: coming from
4: claustrophobia is probably my worst. In fact, it's like it got to a stage where I had to actually go and get work on it. But I feel like I'm dealing with it a lot better now, so I'm pretty good at the moment with it. But yeah, that's probably my worst fear by far.
3: Apart from occasionally our penthouse suite at Brookvale Oval. Let's move to music, Luke Lewis. Favorite band or singer all time?
4: Well, I don't have a favourite band or singer, but my favourite music is 80s. That's all I can say. Anything in the 80s, I absolutely love. So I'm not like a person where I have to listen to this band or that a guy or a woman who sings or whatever. I just have to have 80s music. I can't have any of the new school stuff.
3: Okay. What about the best concert you've ever been to, though?
4: I've been to three good ones. Like, Robbie Williams was awesome. And I think Johnny Farnham was pretty cool. That was probably one of my favourite.
3: Attaboy.
4: And the Red Hot Chili Peppers. So I think those three for me were my favourite. But if I had to pick, I'd probably go Johnny Farnham just because of the era.

0: Good answer. I can leave it on that note, to be perfectly honest. Favourite holiday destination?
1: Again, two. Favourite one is... I'll say Bora Bora. I've been there a couple of times and I've loved it. But with kids and that now, I'd say Hawaii. So them two.
0: All right. Clowns, Louie. Great fun or terrifying?
1: I think they're great fun, to be personal. I know a lot of clowns. They're actually quite good friends of ours. They own a clown company, which is really good. But
0: of course you do.
1: Mate, you can have fun, but at the same time, you can dress up as a clown and scare people. You can do a lot of stuff with a clown. So I love them.
0: All right, rapid fire ones to finish with. Summer or winter?
1: Oh, summer, every day of the week.
0: Chocolate or vanilla?
1: Vanilla.
0: Sweet or savoury?
1: Sweet.
0: Peanut butter, Louis, smooth or crunchy? Not that I've ever seen you go near peanut butter.
1: No, I do. I have peanut butter every morning, Maureen. Me shake, me protein shake, so I'm smooth, though.
0: Actually, I have. That's an absolute lie. I've seen you on your third...

0: cupboard or fridge?
1: Oh, fridge every day of the week, Maury. Every day of the week.
0: That is a champion answer for a champion bloke. Luke Lewis, been great fun getting to know you, mate, and I'll probably talk to you in about 30 seconds.
1: Yep, see you soon. Thanks, brother.

0: ABC News. Good morning, I'm Ali Crewe. Former Labor Treasurer Wayne Swan says the government's sweeping changes to the tax system are already having a positive impact on the property market. The reforms to negative gearing and the capital gains tax discount have passed the lower house, but still need Senate sign-off. Mr. Swan has told Channel 9 the changes are sensible and measured.
1: It's having an impact in the market before it goes through. That's a good thing because we need this fundamental structural change. People talk about long-term reform. This is long-term reform. It's happening and it takes a while to work.
0: Prosecutors have argued that a so-called ISIS bride was an active participant in the mistreatment of a woman her family allegedly enslaved in Syria. Jason Katsaris has more.
2: 31-year-old Zainab Ahmad will appear for a second day in the Melbourne Magistrates Court today, accused of depriving the human rights of a teenager her family allegedly kept as a slave while living in Islamic State-held Syria. Yesterday, the court heard Miss Ahmad and her family moved to Syria in 2015. 2 years later, her father purchased a Yazidi teenager for $10,000 to use as a slave. The court heard the 15-year-old was then taken to live in the household where she was sexually and physically assaulted. Prosecutors argued bail should be refused because of an unacceptable risk Miss Ahmad would endanger someone's safety. The hearing will continue today.
0: Bondi hero Ahmad Al-Ahmad has been charged with assault and intimidation over an alleged incident involving his father at a home in Sydney's West. Police say they received reports relating to an altercation at a home in Bankstown in March and charged Mr. Al-Ahmad on Wednesday. The 44-year-old told the ABC the allegations were based on false information. Two of Mr. Al-Ahmad's brothers have previously been ordered to stay away from him after they were charged with threatening him over the phone. Federal Labor's Special Envoy for Remote Communities says the increasing flow of remote Northern Territory residents to town centres is due to a lack of services out bush. Marion Scrimgeour says the mother of a young girl who disappeared from an Aboriginal town camp before her body was found in April lived in insecure housing because she had to leave her remote community to access support for the child who had special needs. Ms. Scrimgeour says a lack of services in remote communities is putting families at risk.
3: We're going to see more and more of the drift coming into places like Alice Springs because of the failure of, you know, governments on all levels providing those specialist services that these little ones need.
0: US President Donald Trump says progress is being made on Israel's war against Hezbollah in Lebanon. Israeli attacks have killed four people in Lebanon after Israeli, Lebanese and US leaders renewed a ceasefire that had been rejected by the militant group. The deal demands Hezbollah disarm in exchange for an end to the fighting, but the Iran-backed group was not party to the negotiations. Iran insists the negotiations are stalling, but Mr. Trump insists they're in the final stages.
4: I think Hezbollah, I will tell you, they called us and they said, how about stopping? And I think you're going to see things happen over there. That's been like a little bit of a different world, but it's interconnected with Iran. And it would be really nice if Lebanon could have some peace.
0: Ukraine's president has written an open letter to his Russian counterpart proposing a one-on-one meeting to end the war without the involvement of the US. Here's Europe correspondent Mazoe Ford.
5: In an 1,800-word open letter to Vladimir Putin, Volodymyr Zelensky wrote that with the United States fully focused on Iran, it would be wrong to wait for Washington to resume negotiations to end the war in Ukraine. He said Ukraine proposes ending the war through direct engagement between us and you. I am proposing a meeting. He suggested countries such as Switzerland, Turkey, and those in the Arab world could host it. Earlier, President Putin said Russia would fight on to victory until Ukraine could agree on compromises.
0: Victorian police are warning skiers, hikers and holidaymakers to remain safe in the state's alpine region as this year's snow season kicks off. Here's Jason Katsaris.
2: Last year, during a bumper period of higher visitation, 26 search and rescues were carried out across Mount Buller, Hotham and Falls Creek. They include a rescue of two men who became disorientated during heavy fog and snow at Mount Hotham, veering off course and slipping onto steep terrain, and the rescue of an 11-year-old boy who was found after becoming lost skiing at Mount Stirling. Police will be conducting patrols this season, including turning around vehicles, heading to the snow without chains. They're urging people to plan ahead and stick to the designated tracks.
0: And you're now up to date with the latest from ABC News.
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10: Talo Falava and welcome to Fresh Off the Field, the sporting pulse of the Pacific. My name is Sam Wykes and this show is all about keeping you across all things Pacifica sport. So let's not waste any time and get to what's coming up on the show. You're going to hear from prominent Samoan sports star Anasis Afia, the Juco Jets.
11: As a local team, we can see that more girls are now interested in rugby league because of moments like this. Success at national competition inspires younger players in schools and villages to believe they can also reach representative level like Fetu Samoa.
10: You also meet a couple of Fijian Drua players ready for the start of Super W. Kicks off this weekend. We're going to hear from Michelle Stoles.
12: It's really cool being here in this environment with the girls. You know, I look up to a lot of them and it's so cool just being able to unite with them as a team.
10: We'll also talk through massive news in the worlds of cricket, boat racing in Samoa, rugby league and much, much more. But to do all that, I need a fair bit of help. And every week I'm joined by two co-hosts from across the Pacific to chat sport in the region. And this week, all the way from Samoa, we have Gabriel Apelu. And from Fiji, we have Taina Pasialo. Gabriel, talofa, Taina, bulavinaka.
13: Bulavinaka, Sam. Great to be back on the show and excited to be on the show as well with Gabby, who I last met in Fiji last year.
10: Absolutely. Yeah, it is great to have you both back on together. And we're going to start with you, Gabs, though. It is Happy Samoan Language Week, so I'm going to get you to kick us off with something that a phrase that would be handy to know if myself or Taina were to go to Samoa and we could use, and make sure you give us something that's appropriate, not like my mates who give us all the swear words and you use it in the wrong context and you get in trouble. But
14: don't listen to those guys.
10: I won't listen to those guys.
14: All right, just to kick us off, fatalo fatut pa yema malo lao fia so ifu man wea malangi mata to au fatlongolongo le ne tu lao lea. So hello team, and just to kick us off with some simple Samoan phrases I think that everyone can say in any context. One of our favorite ones, which is a very casual slang, is sekia, which means it's like chur, bro. It's like everything is good, it's good. So instead of saying
10: sekia, yeah. I always say that.
14: Yes, sekia, absolutely.
10: Amen.
14: Sekia.
10: Perfect.
14: That's the one.
10: That's the one. And what else would you have? So you'd say if you were, you know, after you say sekia and you've had a I'd have a conversation in English because I can't speak Samoan, but what would I say to them when I left them?
14: Well, I think one of the other phrases that everyone all across the Pacific know quite well now is malo'us. So malo is also like thank you or well done or goodbye or hello. So yeah, malo.
10: Malo'us. Malo'us. Okay, yeah. Perfect, perfect. Yeah. One other one that when I used to stay over the boys' houses, then when we were a little bit slow to get moving or go to the chores, as some might say, is kope, is that like, is that hurry up?
14: Yes.
10: Yeah?
14: Hurry up.
10: Hurry up. Yeah, there we go. So I heard that quite a bit at my mate's house when we used to stay over there. So that one stayed with me. So hopefully I don't have to hear that one ever again. But no, thank you so much for that. Taina, you're all over that for Samoan Language Week. You've got, can you repeat one of the ones that we've just said?
13: Malo'us.
10: Malo'us.
13: Probably the easiest.
14: That was a good one. That was a good one.
10: Can you give me a sekia? Come on, Taina, give me one.
13: No, I don't remember the rest, but there's
10: sekia.
13: One word that's stuck in my head. One word that's stuck in my head.
10: She doesn't want to do it. She's gone on shy. But anyway, sekia, we're going to get into the show.
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10: All right, we're going to start with the big bowl and the big. Come on, Taina, give me one.
13: No, I don't remember the rest, but
10: there's
13: one word that's stuck in my head. One word that's stuck in my head.
10: She doesn't want to do it. She's gone on shy. But anyway, Sek, yeah, we're going to get into the show.
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10: All right, we're going to start with the Big Bowl, and the Big Bowl is where we come together, take a seat on the mat and chat the biggest sports stories across the Pacific. 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
9: The Big Bowl.
10: Tana, we're going to start with you here. The Fijian Drua, they kick off their Super Rugby W campaign this weekend, round one versus the Tars, the defending champions, 2 o'clock at Leichhardt Oval in Sydney. And honestly, I know the Waratahs are the defending champions, but over the years, the Drua and the Tars have had some really good battles. And I hope these two teams meet again in the final series. But how do you think the Drua are shaping up for round one?
15: Well, just from, interviews and watching their progress over social media and just a few talks here and there with the Drua staff, this year's squad, they're coming in hungry and they're coming in with intention because they want to win the title again. And, you know, so is the other teams. But as for the girls, they've been, giving it their all during training sessions, as they should. And they're pretty excited about coming into the Super W season. And I also can't wait to come and watch. I had tried to come to Sydney this week to come and watch them, but plans didn't go my way. But I'm definitely looking forward to cheering them on in Lotoka next week.
10: One thing I love about the Drua squad, that no matter if there's changes to head coaches nearly every year. Mm-hmm. There's always big changes within their roster. But the girls always turn up to compete and always be there or thereabouts. And I mean, they've had back-to-back titles off the back of heaps of changes. When you think about some of those changes, why are the girls so good at just going with it? It's all good. Doesn't matter about the changes. We're still going to show up.
15: To me, that speaks volumes of the grassroots. You know how they were well set up there, because this year they will be. There will be 10 girls up for debut, and a majority of them are from the grassroots competition here in Fiji. And, they're always hungry. They're always consistent. They have, a lovely team bond that really keeps them together, and they're always talking to each other. They're always communicating. And, whatever comes, whoever stays, whoever goes, I have to give it to the senior players off the team who have really held it down for the rest of the team.
10: Yeah, when we talk about some of those senior players,

0: Yeah, there's some that have been there right from the start. I think Batila's been one of them. Like, she's been outstanding. Tawake has been another one. Yeah, how have you seen them grow over the years within their leadership and really holding this draw side together?
1: Well, I have to say they are actually the glue that's holding the team together, you know, with the new ones and the older players in the squad. They've grown so much, you know, with all the challenges. You know, there's always the unfair bits and pieces there, you know, when it comes to pay and resources. But, you know, just speaking to them, I've seen the maturity and how much that team means to them. You know, they've given their all in trying to make it work for the Ndrua and for the Ndrua girls, rather. And not only for that, but for women's rugby here in Fiji, which seems to have, you know, not really the support that we want, but, you know, they're always the driving forces behind that here in the country.
0: Gabs, you know, when it comes to women's rugby, it's still a little bit behind rugby league, I believe, or here in Australia anyway. But the importance of grassroots to be able to then feature stars in competitions like the Super W, it's pretty important, isn't it?
2: Well, absolutely. That's your training ground, right? Because if you don't prepare and support them from a young age, the path to success is a bit more difficult. And I just wanted to touch base on your question to Tans as well. You know, women, like how the girls adapting with all the changes, women are, you know, multitaskers by nature. So when you have them at that grassroots level, learning how to handle things more than one thing, it really does set them up for the minimum fuss when things change, is what I'm trying to say.
0: I can't argue with that, actually. I can't do two things at once. So, yep, you're spot on when it comes to that statement. Sekia, of course, on that one. Tyna, you know, obviously the Tars are defending champions.
3: Harvey. McKenzie puts Fredericks into space, and that will do it. The Waratahs, another try, have all but sealed up the premiership for 2025.
4: Gaps opening up through the Reds' defence. Fredericks just strong onto the ball. Ball in hand, accelerates further. Hands and feet,
3: a pick and go at the back, it's been knocked on. It's a sky blue victory for the New South Wales Waratahs. They are once again back-to-back Super Rugby Women's Champions in 2025. Final score here at North Sydney Oval, the Waratahs 43, the Reds 21.
5: Ladies and gentlemen, your 2025 Smart Tech Super Rugby Women's Champions, New South Wales Waratahs.
0: And with a lot of new players, the first away game, but they took some, they probably would have taken some confidence out of their trial game when they had that draw in Fiji. Is that something that we can look forward to? You know, seeing that it doesn't matter again, they're going to perform on that field?
1: I absolutely think so. That trial game in Fiji, even though I watched snips of it while I was on the ground trying to get my child ready to run on with the main boys team, I watched a bit of the girls game, but it was so exciting to see that, you know, they put their all on the line while, even though they didn't win, like, you just know that they have it in them. Like, they're a fresh team this year. They've got, like, a different mindset, and we can just tell that these girls are hungry this year. And, yeah, they're coming into versus the Waratahs, who are the defending champions. But, yeah, I really can't say anything about it. But, you know, I look forward to them playing with their hearts out this weekend.
0: Yeah, look, the Tars will be strong. They'll be well organised, but one area they won't be able to handle if the Drua play to their strengths is their ability to generate quick ruck speed. We've seen that in the past. When they move the ball, when they offload in the tackle, I find that the Waratahs and the other Australian teams struggle to get their defence organised because they're just always on the back foot. So hopefully they've been running the Singotoka Sand Dunes and fit, ready to play that style of football. And hopefully they continue that style of footy. But for the Tars, they've got a couple of Pacific Island players playing for them. Hooker Adiana Talakai, who is the whose family members, brothers, played for the Wallabies, actually. Sam Talakai and Chris Talakai is in France. So she'll be at hooker. And one to look forward to watching off the bench is Seneti Kalismasi. Man, she is a beast. So hopefully she gets a lot of game time for the Tars. But we will hear more from some of the players later on in the show, so make sure you stay around for that one.
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0: 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But let's get over to you now, Gabs. You have got you've got something for us here in the Faltussi races.
2: Yes, absolutely. So the Samoa Games connected with Samoa's independence celebrations and kicked off last week, Friday on the 29th, with Rugby League. And then this Monday just gone was the Faltussi races, or what would be known as the traditional longboats. And these boats measure from 90 to 105 feet, or about 30 meters, with a crew of up to like 50 rowers, a captain, and then a tempo set. I think there's an English word that they call the guy that does the drums, but I'm not going to say it because I don't think I can pronounce it. there were two categories, with the traditional long oars and the fiberglass spoon oars. And the resurgence of Samoa's traditional sports has been an uplifting and re-strengthening of national pride as we celebrate Samoa's 64th independence. The winners for the Faltussi race on Monday, the main event, was the Telefoni Olevainu'u from Manono, one of our smaller islands, with a grand prize of $50,000. And on Wednesday for the adaptive oars was won by Malu Osamoa, or the boat crewed by police officers and firefighters combined, dedicating their win to their ongoing campaign against drugs on the island. And they took home a hefty prize of $45,000. So really exciting. I think you'll see online some really stunning footage and images of these longboat races. It's really something to behold. I think you guys should come over next year just to witness these Faltussi races.
0: And how's the atmosphere amongst the crowd when, you know, when they're getting closer to the finish line? What's it like there?
2: It's insane because I think if you see pictures of Samoa, I don't know if any of you, or I know Sam has, but you'll see that the seawall will be lined, the entire seawall will be lined with people going right up to the beaches. So depending on which boat they're cheering for, the whole villages, the whole families come out. It's like a really electric atmosphere. It's absolutely phenomenal.
0: Oh, man. Hopefully, yeah, I'd love to get over and witness that. I reckon there'll be some really cool scenes. The cheers, I can only imagine. Plenty of food as well after it. We'll look forward to that. But we've also that you can't have a race and finish with not having a big feed. That's for sure, to replenish the energy lost. But there's also news in Samoan cricket as well.
2: Yes, so Samoan kirikiti, because there's a massive resurgence of the traditional sport for Samoan kirikiti as well. We hadn't done it in the past 2-3 years. And so this year, because it's a long game, and this is one of those adaptive traditional sports that you have players aged from, I kid you not, from 7 years old up to 60. So it really does depend on who's selecting the team, but you have a team of up to 30, and then you have the women's team and the men's team, and it's all villagers, and that gets really competitive and insane as well, and lasts over for 2 to 3 weeks. So the finals is actually being held tomorrow, I think it is, between the boys. I'm not entirely sure who's in the finals, but it's been really another sport that's come strong. And people have really enjoyed the fact that we are celebrating all of these traditional sports that we thought had, you know, gone by the wayside a little while there.
0: Were there teams from overseas playing in this one as well, from memory?
2: But, not for the Samoa Kirikiti.
0: Oh, okay.
2: It's quite... So New Zealand and Australia and the States for Samoa Kirikiti host their own competitions. And those
0: gotcha.
2: Are massive. Those are quite international as well. And they use a different... they use fiberglass bats as well. I don't know if you've ever held the Kirikiti bat.
0: They're massive.
2: But those
0: they are huge.
2: They're huge.
0: And they're heavy.
2: Yes. And they're heavy. So our Independence Games, Samoa Games one, is the traditional wooden one. It's not fiberglass. Whereas if you go overseas, you'll see that some of the bats will be, they'll be using fiberglass bats. And those are something
0: nice.
2: Else too. Yeah.
0: And who, I guess, are there any names or teams that really stick out for you that you love to support or that people want to get behind?
2: For the Kirikiti, well, my own village didn't make it, so...
0: And where's your village?
2: We're from Fatso'ia Lemanu. So if we don't make it, then no one else.
0: Oh, okay.
2: Makes
0: well, where did it all go wrong for them?
2: I think right from the beginning, to be honest. It was, I think.
0: Did everyone turn up to training?
2: Well, not only did everyone turn up to training, but on the days of the games, it was even more than people that turned up to the training because these Kirikiti teams are village based. So everyone, you're going to camp, literally.
0: Oh,
2: it's
0: really?
2: Like, it's
0: yeah,
2: like, it's like, yeah.
0: Yeah.
2: It's like going overseas on a Super W or one of those international teams. You're going to camp. You're being fed by the whole village. That everyone is involved. That's including the Fantasy races as well.
0: Okay.
2: Some of the teams for the Fantasy races have been camping for like 2 months.
0: Holy 2 months. Well, anyway, they've got plenty of time to think about where they can go right for next year, get together maybe for even longer camp, see if that helps out. But no, appreciate you all for bringing in a story for the Big Bowl. But that's us for now. We'll refill it next week and keep you informed here on Fresh Off the Field with the must-know stories across the Pacific.
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0: One of the best parts of the show is when my co-hosts bring in an interview from their part of the world. And Gabs, we're going to hear a chat you had with the one and only Anasis Afia, the Samoan dual code star. And Gabs, I guess set the scene for us with the catch-up that you had with her.
2: So born and raised in Samoa, Anasis Afia is a child sporting protege. You know, she's a humble rural child. She was introduced first to the sport of tennis and represented Samoa all over the world in that sport from the age of 8 up until 2019 for the Pacific Games, where she then got introduced to rugby league through NRL in Samoa. Anasis swapped the tennis racket for rugby boots and was a product of the NRL in Samoa pathway, becoming the first ever local talent to make the Fitu Samoa 13s. Anasis was recently selected to represent Samoa in rugby union as well in the past month for Penina Samoa. I was an inaugural gold medalist last weekend for the Samoa Games in Rugby League Championship 2026. We started this interview with NSS's thoughts on rugby league and the major events occurring this year for not only rugby league, but how rugby league is looking to be placed against rugby union currently.
14: First of all, we are very proud of what we achieved in winning first gold medal for the Samoa Games 2026. It shows that women's rugby league in Samoa is growing, and our local players are capable of competing and succeeding when we came together with discipline, pride and teamwork. From this result, I believe rugby league for women in Samoa is moving in a very positive direction. It is no longer just about participation. It is about performance, development, and showing that Samoan women can dominate in the sport. Winning gold gives us confidence, but also raises expectation for the future. As a local team, we can see that more girls are now interested in rugby league because of moments like this. Success at national competition inspires younger players in schools and villages to believe they can also reach representative level like Fetu Samoa. However, we also know that to take the next step, we need more support. Things like better training programs, consistent competition, and stronger pathways are important if we want our players to reach professional levels like the NRLW. Talent is not the problem in Samoa. The talent is already here in our villages and clubs. The main focus now is structure and opportunity. This gold medal is just the beginning, and it shows that Samoa Women's Rugby League is not only growing, but it's ready for the next level. If we continue to work hard, stay disciplined, and get more exposure, I believe many of these local players can go on to represent Samoa internationally and even secure professional contract overseas. We see this achievement as motivation. It proves that when we believe in ourselves and work together, we can achieve success, and it pushes us to aim even higher for the future of women's rugby league in Samoa.
15: Well said, Anasis. Which leads me to, you know, going right into our second question. You're a three-time representative for Samoa. I know you started from a young age as a tennis star, right up until you came into rugby league and was the first local player to represent the locals, really, represent Samoa and Fetu Samoa. And just recently, last month, I believe it was, you had represented Samoa in rugby union, such as the Penina competition that was recently held in Tonga. Which sport, now that you've experienced both rugby league and rugby union, do you think one of these sports is more popular than the other, considering how Samoa is placed now?
14: As someone who has been fortunate enough to represent Samoa in multiple sports, including tennis, rugby league with Fetu Samoa, and rugby union with Penina Samoa, I've had a good view of how both rugby codes are developing in our country. In terms of competition, both rugby league and rugby union are very strong in Samoa, but they are competitive in different ways. Rugby union has been established for a long time, so the competition is very structured with schools, clubs and village teams all feeding into representative pathways. Because of that, the standard is very consistent and players grow up learning the traditions and systems of the game. As for rugby league, on the other hand, is not new but growing very fast. The competition is becoming more intense every year because more young players are choosing league, especially with the influence of the NRL and opportunities overseas. Even though it's still developing compared to union, the level of physicality and speed in local league competition is rising quickly, and there is a lot of talent coming through. So from what I see locally, rugby union is still the more established and widely played sport in Samoa. It has deeper roots in our culture and communities, and it is played in more schools and villages. However, rugby league is becoming very popular, especially among the younger generation because of the professional pathway and the style of play.
15: With that being said, Which of the rugby league, which of the codes, which rugby league or rugby union do you prefer and why?
16: Having the opportunity to play ball.

0: both rugby union and rugby league, I can honestly say that I prefer rugby league. Both sports have taught me valuable lessons and helped me develop as an athlete, but league is the game that suits me best and the one I enjoy the most. As a Samoan player, I love the speed and intensity of rugby league. The game is fast, direct, and physically demanding from the first whistle to the last. There is very little time to switch off because every play matters and players are constantly involved in attack and defense. I enjoy that challenge because it pushes me to stay focused and fit and mentally strong throughout the entire match. One of the things I enjoy most about rugby league is the continuous action. The game flows quickly and there are more opportunities to carry the ball, make tackles, support teammates, and create attacking plays. I also enjoy the defensive side of the game. It requires players to be disciplined, communicate well, and trust each other on the field. Rugby league also suits my playing style because it allows me to use my speed, power, agility, and decision-making skills more often. Coming from a sporty background that includes tennis, I have always enjoyed sports that require quick reactions and movement, and I feel rugby league allows me to express those strengths. The fast pace of the game challenges me to think quickly under pressure and make good decisions in important matters. And another reason I enjoy rugby league is the team culture. In representing Samoa through rugby league has been a special experience and a great honor. Playing alongside talented athletes who share the same pride in their country, culture, and family has created memories that I will always cherish.
1: All right, awesome. Now, just on that front, you know, Rugby League World Cup is up and coming later on in this year, in 2026. How do you think Samoa is placed for this World Cup? And we're talking specifically about the Fitu Samoa. How do you think Samoa, as Fitu Samoa, will go in the 2026 Rugby League World Cup?
0: I believe Samoa has a strong chance of performing well at the upcoming World Cup this year. Over the past few years, Samoan Rugby League has continued to grow and have seen many talented players competing in the highest levels in the NRL and international competition. The experience and quality within the squad gives Samoa the ability to compete against the best teams in the world. So what makes Samoa dangerous is not only the talent of the players, but also the pride and passion they bring whenever they represent their country.
1: So, do you think, where would Fitu Samoa be placed? Are we going to be in the semifinals? Are we going to the finals?
0: I would say we're going to be in the finals.
1: Against?
0: Australia.
1: And who do you think our biggest obstacle will be to get to Australia? Which team, which country will give us a bit of a run before we get to that final?
0: New Zealand.
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5: Yes, you're listening to Fresh Off the Field with me, Sam Wykes, and a big thank you to Gabs for that chat with Anasis. What a wonderful athlete she is. Man, she must be very gifted when it comes to just being able to adapt to a new sport straight away. When you look at her, Gabs, like, does she strike you, like, when you first see someone, like, does she strike you as someone that's, like, athletically gifted and that's just this multi-sport talent?
6: No, she actually strikes the fear of God in you when you actually look at it. Because she's a big unit. I would not, to be honest, I would never have pictured her to be as agile as she is. So when she first came into the rugby league scene, I knew she was a 10, you know, she's coming off the back of tennis, having been overseas for quite a while. And she can move. The girl can move. And I think one of the best talents on her is how quick she is to transfer knowledge.

0: Yeah,
1: And
0: well.
1: I think it has a lot to do with what you and Tanya spoke about earlier about the grassroots. If you are able to instill good foundational skills from the grassroots level when they get older and they, go to different sports, it's an easier transfer. Like she was quick to pick it up,
0: Yeah,
1: real quick.
0: I know you guys spoke, at length around, her talents and stuff like that, but from her, you speak about those foundations, and it's just not about the physical stuff that you do on the grass, but it's just away from the support network and how people help you get to where you want to go. Like, what was that like for her environment to be able to allow her to flourish, in sport on the islands?
1: Absolutely. I think Anastasia is one of the very lucky ones where she is fully supported by her family. She might actually be the first athlete that I've met in Samoa that her whole family turns up to all her games. Like from the grandparents right down to her youngest cousin to the aunts and uncles. And that for Samoa is rare, to be honest. Normally when we go play, we have our families turn up for like international matches. When you made the national side, not just to training. But Anastasia is very blessed. She has a really good family unit. And she's also a pastor's daughter. So she has really, yes. So
0: Has a
1: that was
0: lot of
1: a,
0: faith as well then in her ability.
1: yes. But she's also, because she's a pastor's daughter, she's also been put in roles of leadership from when she was a young girl. And so
0: Oh.
1: then that trans, yes.
0: Yeah,
1: So
0: that
1: that transfers
0: transferable,
1: over.
0: transferable
1: Yes.
0: skills. Yeah, I love that. I love hearing about those
1: Over
0: stories.
1: to
0: And Tina, just on the support network, around family, you talked about the women's game earlier, with rugby, and it's still got a lot to grow towards compared to the men's game. Like, how important is that family support and getting your close circles to be able to see what the women are doing?
2: Yeah, I guess it's very important, especially for these girls to get the support on game day and the days leading up to game day. Because when I speak to most of them, they always go back to their family and their friends being the biggest supporters. But when it comes to game day, and that's the only people you see on the stands, apart from, other people who support rugby who just mostly turn up when the men plays. But once again, I think that is a very important part. And yeah, we have actually tried our best to try to, share stories of women's rugby whenever we can, just to try and get more, well, the attention that it deserves.
0: Yeah, nice. Well, if we keep having superstars like Anasis, I'm sure those conversations will get easier and easier.
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0: Tana, we will hear from you a little bit later in the show when we circle back to the Drua's season ahead in the Super Rugby Women's competition that will start this Saturday. But for now, let's hop aboard the fresh off the field va'a and do this.
6: Island hopping.
0: Yes, it's time for us to go island hopping, and the best way we do that is grab a paddle, jump in the va'a, and sail away. So hopefully the wind is at our back and we can have a smooth sail. And Tina, we're

0: going to go to you first. We have a bit of PNG cricket news.
1: So the PNG Cricket Lewis captain Brenda Tau says that the team's main focus remains on qualifying for a Cricket World Cup. So her comments come after the Lewis were named at the Carbine Club Team of the Year at the 2026 Sports Awards. So the award actually recognizes a historic 2025 season for the national women's cricket team. And the captain says the recognition is an honor, but she still thinks that the team has a lot of work to do. And some of the key achievements in 2025 include winning the ICC Women's T20 World Cup East Asia Pacific Championship. They also claimed the inaugural Pacific Osports Cricket Invitational title. They secured ICC ODI status for the 2025 to 2029 cycle. And they also recorded the historic wins over Thailand and the Netherlands. So that's pretty amazing for the PNG Lewis.
0: Yeah, they're killing it at the moment. I love watching the Lewis play. Gabs, let's get over to you now.
2: Yeah, sail over to Samoa.
0: Yeah, let's sail over there. Here. Yes, everything's happening over there. And I'm looking forward to one of the stories in particular, what's happening over there. I've been following the ABC Pacific socials and it just looks amazing, the story that you'll share. But before that, what have you got for us?
2: All right, before that, we've got the Samoa Games. Again, it's just like the Pacific Games or Olympics every 4 years. So the finale will be the 37th Marist International Sevens, starting tomorrow, which is the 5th to the 6th of June at Apia Park Stadium. We have a fantastic roundup of teams, including five teams from Fiji, the Dominion Brothers Rugby Team, the Yarrow Chiefs Rugby Sevens, the Devil Babas, the Bula Brothers, and one women's team. And Tanj, you can correct me on this one. I think how you pronounce their name is Tangimothea. And that's the women's team starting tomorrow for the International Sevens. And so all up, there are eight pools for the men's side, the eight pools with a total of 24 teams. So really exciting matches. And we have the women duking it out between five teams. And also some really exciting news. Again, the Samoa is where everything is happening. And
0: it is Samoan,
2: has teased it.
0: It is Samoan Language Week.
2: And it is Samoan Language Week. Samoa over this week has become an international hub for all of our sports stars and visitors. You know, the spirit of service and national pride was celebrated as Samoa presented its highest honors and medals to 33 deserving recipients during our country's 64th independence anniversary. And there was quite a few sports stars in the mix. These awards recognize individuals whose outstanding service has made significant contributions to Samoan areas such as government, churches, sports, community development, education, and national service. There are a few different categories, but I wanted to acknowledge our sports heroes. So first up, for the Order of Merit, we have Afotanga David Tua and Jai Opataya, both from the sports of boxing. The member of the Order of Samoa went to Papali'i Monty Beetham for rugby league and La'auli Sir Michael Jones for rugby union. I just wanted to mention that all of our sports stars that got these awards not only represent Samoa, but also are dual citizens themselves. So it's a big win for all our Pacific countries together, the Oceania region, to be acknowledged, not just on the field, but also off the field.
0: Some big names there, some huge names, especially one of my favourite players, the Iceman, Sir Michael Jones. Oh, man, he is a legend, absolute legend. We mentioned Opataya as well. He's gone back a fair few times. But there was also a UFC champion, newly crowned UFC champion there as well.
2: We had Mr. Carlos Ulberg, and he was bestowed his Muay Thai title and has been in the country, I think, for about a week or so now. And, you know, Carlos he's just like Jai, you know, one of the more visible faces of UFC, one of the more visible youth sports stars is what I'm trying to get at. And, you know, there's such a vibe. They really do bring a lot of energy, a lot of uplifting energy when you see them around and putting back into the community, especially for people who don't live on island but try and come back every time and give back as much as they can. It's a great thing.
0: Yeah, I was about to ask that. Like, there's a lot more players now who are either raised in New Zealand or Australia or America that are longing to go back to Samoa, Tonga, the Cook Islands, just to connect with their family, their culture, and just see where it all started from. You know, when these superstars come back and you see that, you know, that they have got humility and they want to immerse themselves back into the island way of life, like, how does that make you feel as someone who lives there and you see them on TV, but yet they want to come back home?
2: I appreciate it a lot. You know, I think a lot of us here, when we see our own people come back, it's a humbling, it's also quite humbling effect for us, because it's not easy, and it's not easy to leave family and work to carve time off and then just jump on a plane and come and give back to your country of origin. And it's a humbling thing, and we really appreciate it. But just before it, I wanted to point out, mention Carlos's Matai title. He sat for the his Matai title now. His full name is Sealialofa Carlos Ulberg.
0: Beautiful, beautiful. Man, absolutely love how those stars keep going back to the motherland. And I guarantee you're going to be inspiring so many future stars that will want to follow in your footsteps. But, Tana, let's get over to you now. The final stop on the map. Where are we going?
1: Well, today we're going to Vanuatu with this young swimmer. His name is Remy Eda. Remy Edie. He's a 14-year-old, and he made a dream international debut for Vanuatu at the Oceania Swimming Championships that was held in Suva 2 weeks ago. So he set a new national record in the men's 100 meters backstroke with a time of 1 minute 13.88 seconds, and he shattered the previous record of 1 minute 27.85 seconds, and that's cutting almost 14 seconds off the mark. So the old record was set by Vasir Edmond at the 2018 Oceania Championships that was held in Papua New Guinea. So this youngster says he was excited to represent Vanuatu at such a young age and to be able to break that record on his international debut. It meant a great deal for him. And I'm definitely looking forward to seeing him in other regional competitions out there.
0: A big shout out to our Vanuatu swimmers. Great work. Appreciate it. Congrats to our Vanuatu swimmers out there. Keep going well. But Gabs, Tana, thank you so much for a very insightful, very heartwarming paddle traveling around the Pacific. And we'll have plenty more sporting news. But thanks for bringing those in.
3: 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Uniting the Pacific through the universal language of sports.
0: All right, Tina, it's time to get to you because we did tease at the top of the show that we'll talk to some of the Drua players ahead of this weekend's Super Rugby Women's season opener against the Waratahs. And we'll just go with our first one. Who did you chat with first?
1: I spoke with, I had a catch up with Michelle Stalls. She's one of the 10 debutants for this Saturday's Super W opening match between the Drua and the Waratahs. So she was asked about, you know, how she was feeling about making her debut, especially after debuting for the Fijiana 15s just last year.
4: To be honest, I didn't think I'd see myself playing Super Rugby this early, you know, knowing that I made my debut last year for Fijiana. I think it's such a cool opportunity when I got asked to try out to play for the Drua. I was excited, you know, coming off injury, but prayed about it, you know, I wanted to give it a go, and it's really cool being here in this environment with the girls. You know, I look up to a lot of them, and it's so cool just being able to unite with them as a team. I think it's very exciting, and for me being able to potentially debut this weekend, I'm looking forward to it, you know. I've come a long way, you know, sacrificed quite a lot. My family back at home, it's really cool for me to come out here and not able, like, not just to represent myself, but also my family name. I'm looking forward to it.
0: She'll be coming off the bench. Hopefully she will get some good game time. I think she's in the number 23 jersey. What's some of her strengths, do you think, Taina? What will we see from her?
1: Absolutely. We'll be seeing some speed from Micheline. She's very, she's a very tough player, you know, for her age and her physique, I think. But, yeah, speed is definitely something that we will getting from her this weekend when she comes off the bench.
0: Awesome. If we tip from me, if you're out on that wing and you're not getting the ball, go looking for it, because you want to have that speed through the middle. Get your hands on the ball as soon as you get out there. But who else did you chat with?
1: We also caught up with Angela Raitumbu. She is set for her first

0: my reps and some experienced Njuru campaigners.
1: My name is Angela Thamaritungu, originally from Otukadewadewa, Saiburra, Shiamatin Link in Wellingtonvini. And actually, I've been doing my debut this week. I'm a bit nervous, to be honest, but excited at the same time. And yeah, I can't wait.
2: A little bit of nerves. It's a good thing. It's a good thing. But what can we expect from her?
0: Well, she's earlier we were speaking about the grassroots players. She's actually one that's come off one of the local teams here, and she's actually just like Michele, pretty strong player for a young age. And to be very honest, I haven't seen her play full 80 minutes, but I have seen her during training sessions, and she's one of the tough players that we can look forward to.
2: Awesome. I think that was that a plane that just went past there, was it?
0: Or the truck? Not for you, though.
2: Sounds like right next to your window there. But all the best to the Fijian Drill women this weekend against the Waratahs. I've got no doubt you'll go well, and hopefully you get your season off to a flying start with a win. But thank you so much for bringing that in, Tana. Really appreciate it. Now, it's our turn.
3: Fresh off the dome.
2: Yes, when I say it's our turn to have some healthy competition, a little bit of fun as well, but so make sure we don't go too serious, ladies. But, you know the drill. Ask three questions each week. And Gabs, Tana, you just use your name as your buzzer. And if you want to play at home as well, please jump in and have a crack. But let's get to question number one on Fresh Off the Dome. So here we go. The PNG netball team is nicknamed the Pepes. The word Pepes comes from the word for what in the PNG language of Kiapara? So what does Pepes mean in the PNG language of Kiapara?
4: Gabriel.
2: Oh, Gab's straight out the gate here. I forgot to even say it was multiple choice too. So,
5: let's go with multi choice.
2: Okay, sorry. I like to just have a, I like to have a bit of a pause there just to make sure, and then it allows my eyes to catch up and go, oh, there's another line there, better read. Multiple choice. Is it A, lizards, B, butterflies, or C, cassowaries?
4: Okay, Gabriel.
2: All right, go.
4: Because I remember seeing their logo, it's butterflies.
2: Oh, well, did you need the multiple choice?
5: Well, I wanted to make sure.
2: Okay, well, I should have just left it then. That would have been bonus points if you had have got it without me giving the other choices there. But anyway, all good. Flying start there, 1-0. Let's go question number two. Which team recently claimed the inaugural OFC Pro League title? Come on.
0: We should know. Multiple choice?
2: No, there's no multiple choice here. We've been covering this the last, I don't know how many weeks and months. Well, I'll give you a clue. It's the same city as the A-League men's team who recently won the final.
0: Tina.
2: Go for it, Tina.
0: Auckland FC.
2: Ding, ding, ding. See, back yourself. Yeah. You know it.
6: The OFC Pro League has been won by Auckland FC. They have won the final 2-1 over South Melbourne.
7: Your 2026 OFC Pro League champions, Auckland FC.
2: You know it. Okay, we are at 1-1, and this will be a decider right here. We're going to go question number three, and I have a feeling Fiji might win this one. I'm just throwing it out there. All right, Tana, no pressure. But the Rugby Sevens was in Spain last weekend. Which nation claimed gold in both the men's and the women's?
0: Tana,
2: go for it.
0: Australia.
2: The Australia it was. I just had a feeling that you would be all over this.
4: Nice,
2: there it is. One another. Fiji took this one over Samoa, even though Samoa was heavily featured today with Samoan Language Week. And plenty of stories coming out of Samoa, but I really appreciate the chat today, ladies. Unreal. And thank you for listening to Fresh Off the Field, the sporting pulse of the Pacific on ABC Radio Australia. Gabs, Tana, malo apito.
4: Malo lava.
0: Vinaka
2: vakalevu. Vinaka.
4: Malo.
2: Sekia us. Okay, this episode was produced

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8: It's the relaunch of the Wallaby Gold. It's a new international season for Dave Rennie and the Australians. Welcome to Lang Park in Brisbane, a different venue for the opening of this series against France. We were hoping to be at the SCG where the ticket sales were hot, but unfortunately with the COVID lockdown in the harbour city, Tests 1 and 3 will be played at this venue, which has become quite the fortress for the Wallabies of recent years. Great to have you with us for midweek international rugby. My name is Quentin Hull. I'm calling alongside the former Reds coach, well-travelled assistant through New Zealand and Japan as well, Phil Mooney, my expert, Zane Bojack, down on the touchline. And fantastic that we can be here to bring you Australia versus France. The first of three tests that are going to be squeezed into 11 days down in Melbourne next Tuesday for the second test before Saturday week, the third and deciding test will be played here. Well, deciding depending on whether or not the French can win the first two or the Australians. Tonight we've got two Kiwis in charge. Brendan Pickerel is the referee on field, and James Dolman is the TMO. There is something about this. I know it's only night one, but boy, it is fantastic to see that 1991 Wallaby Gold and the royal blue of the French. This looks like international rugby as it should. It's a fantastic look here at Lang Park.
9: It's been a great scene set. The anthems were both great renditions, and I really love the Welcome to Country with, you know, one of the famous Wallabies, Gary Aller, of course. He had twin brothers, Mark and Glenn, who are also Wallabies. It's been a terrific start already.
8: Three tests in 11 days, a crammed schedule for this 2021 French visit to Australia. Noel Alessio has the ball in hand, just his second start in his third test. The Wallabies will kick off. The French running towards the Caxton Street end in this first half. Let's play the French tour of Australia in 2021. L'Alessio's start comes down outside the 22, was taken by Cretin, and Le Bleu have the ball. Five in from touch on the left-hand side, just outside the 22. Here goes Jalonc, the captain, with a run, no gain. And still on that left side of the field, 25 metres from the southern end. Couliot is going to go off the back of this maul and, the breakdown, should I say, and kick downfield, taken by Banks, 10 inside his own half, gives the pass to Lucio, then on to Corabetti, centering up on a run. He hits the defence and goes to ground for Australia on halfway. Now right-hand side, Gordon gives it through the hands to Tamua. Advantage Australia, France offside. Tamua is taken down. And the Aussies, what do they do here? Paisami gives it on there to Ala Alatoa. Brought down five inside their own half. Refs still let the advantage go. There's an intercept pass. So back for the original infringement. Very swift move by Villiers there out on the right edge for France to intercept that pass. But the Wallabies were showing a little bit of levity by exploring the left edge, knowing they had the advantage.
9: Yeah, it's been a good start by the Wallabies. It was a nice kickoff by L'Alessio, a good chase. They pinned the French in their own half, and the French had, it was a slow recycle, which meant they kicked the ball back to the Wallabies, and the Wallabies showing their intent to move the ball.
8: 0467920222 to get in touch on the SMS. Mostly the lower bowls of the stadium open here tonight. And the Wallabies are going to find touch. Will they? Oh, no, the first touch finder has been a shocker. from, was that Banks with the kick downfield? Yep, it was. It's taken by the French on their own goal line. Kick back downfield. Banks takes it. Now the quick line out. And they shift it all to the left edge. Corabetti gives to Paisami. Runs over halfway. Hits the defence and goes to ground. Wallabies with the ball. No, he's knocked it on. So a couple of mistakes early on. Banks not finding touch. And then Paisami unable to keep the ball in hand at ground level. No score through 2 minutes at Lang Park.
9: Yeah, and if the Wallabies first involvements were positive, well, the next couple weren't. As you said, Tom Banks, the basic error of not putting his penalty into touch, and then when the French returned the ball, he took a quick line out. Banks went to the far side of the field, the left-hand side, and there was a little bit of space, but unfortunately, Hunter Paisami turned the ball over in the tackle.
8: Well, Zane, we were told they're going to look big and strong. I've got the binoculars up on this under-strength French team, but boy, under-strength perhaps by international experience, not by size. They're a big-looking lot.
6: Yeah, they certainly are, although I will say this, Q. The Australians outnumber them in terms of weight for this first scrum. It's 923 kilos, the Australians, 908. But looking forward to this first engagement in a scrum, it's going to hurt those shoulders.
8: It's going to be a French feed with Couliot, but referee Pickrell doesn't like it first time. Interesting that Alatar and Slipper got the start ahead of Taniela Tupou and Gus Bell. So they've gone up the hard heads, so to speak, over the young firebrands.
9: Yeah, and I think it's probably fair selections. Taniela Tupou was so good in the domestic Super Rugby competition, but I felt his form just didn't quite continue when we played the Trans-Tasman competition. So I think it's probably a good selection, Slipper and Alatar starting.
8: So Couliou is going to feed this scrum for France. See Makalou get it at the back there. The number eight. It's at the back of the French pack and controlled by Le Bleu. Towards centre field. Here's the run for Vassan. And up to halfway and beyond through Vassan. His hands, though, go to ground. Was it knocked on by the Australians? No. Couliou's there to pick up. He's got the ball for France and rumbles up beyond the 20-metre line. Post-contact metres, 9, 8, 10, 11, 12 of them before being brought to turf. Only 15 metres out, but he's knocked the ball on and going to ground. Michael Hooper eventually get him down there. It was a terrific run from originally the outside centre, Arthur Vincent, and then the backup from Baptiste Couliot to have the Wallabies scrambling a little early on their field.
9: Yeah, and that's a great start by the French. They had a scrum on the right-hand side of the field. They elected to go wide straight away, and Vincent showed great speed to get around Matt Tamua, who was left gasping, and it was a really dangerous situation there for the Wallabies. Great start for the French.
8: Now, we'll get a chance to look at this turf as well. You're close at hand for this one, Zane. It looked like they dug it up a bit with the first scrum. We know this time of year with the huge rugby union packs, they can get into this Lang Park surface.
6: Crouch. Yeah, there's a couple little sprigs already come up from their first run there, Q, but this scrum's going to test it out just inside their 22.
8: Wallaby scrum at the northern end. 15 in from touch on the western side, 15 from the Caxton Street in goal. Pretty solid from both packs. Now it goes down. Referee's going to let it spew out against the head. The French have come up with it. Pass spews out there to Cavanel. And he is tackled only 15 metres out. Pick and drive there from Zerassi. And he stopped only 5 metres out. Now here's the big prop forward, Bumba, getting a pass away to the captain. Great hands. Jalonk out to the left-hand side. Now the winger, Villiers. He's in to score for France. The visitors get the first try on their first excursion downfield. And less than 6 minutes in, Gabin Villiers has scored for the tourists. 5-0, kick to come.
9: And that's a great try by the French. It was the Wallabies put into the scrum, and they had the ball sitting at the back of the scrum, and Jake Gordon elected to keep the ball at the feet of Harry Wilson. The French exerted a lot of pressure, and the Wallaby pack went under pressure. Wilson was unable to control the ball. It spurred it out, and then there was a series of offloads by the French, and they've certainly showed their intent, and that is a great try by Villiers.
6: Yeah, Villiers coming up there with his second try in international rugby, certainly something he'll be very proud about.

0: yards. And look, at the end of the day, France shouldn't have been in that position because they were able to get that ball back, weren't they, from the scrum that Australia fed. And secondly, Tom Banks kicked that ball down, should have found touch down at the southern end, and here it is at the northern end. The French are scoring only a few minutes later. So Wallabies come up with a couple of errors back-to-back there, and unfortunately, the French have come in and raided them and put 5 points on the board, shortly to be seven, I think, Hugh.
1: Just his fifth test, Gabin Villiers, who plays for Toulon in top 14 rugby, and as Zane mentioned, his second test try. And now it will be Louis Carbonell. His first test start, the fly half, in just his fourth test, 22 years of age, slight angle to the left. He's pushed that right. That is a poor kick by Louis Carbonell. So he's failed to convert the try, but France with the early running, 5 points to nil through 7 minutes on ABC Sport. Quentin Hulfield Mooney and Zane Bojack at the opening test of the 2021 France Tour. Back to the centre of the field, and Lalesio's restart is going to come down again just outside the 22 and taken comfortably by Kratar, the big edge back rower. Brought to ground just beyond the 22. Wallabies engage in strong defence there. Salakai Aloto ensuring there's no gain on that quick one-man run in field. Kouliou is now going to go for the box kick. Coming down on halfway. Left that and caught by Banks, the Australian fullback. Wrapped up as soon as his feet hit the ground. He's got support, though, Banks, to keep him in the field of play. And the Wallabies will have possession. Hutt on the western touchline. Gordon passes one man infield for Slipper. The veteran forward stopped before getting to halfway. And a mistake at the breakdown, I think, against Gordon. A little knock-on as he distributed infield there. Another messy piece of play in what's been a pretty frayed start from the Australians. 5-0 France.
2: Yeah, it has been a sloppy start by the Wallabies. That's the last two occasions the Wallabies have had the ball, and we're just watching the replay now as Jake Gordon was trying to get his outside runner set. He just moved the ball forward with his left hand back into the ruck, and it's good, a good pickup by referee Pickerel. The ball did travel forward, so once again, a sloppy piece of play by the Wallabies. And the French, when they had their last scrum on the right-hand side of the field, showed great intent to shift the ball wide. This time, scrum on the halfway on the left-hand side.
0: If you were watching this match, Phil, and you didn't know which side had been in quarantine, you would have thought it was the Wallabies, the way they've started.
1: Well, I keep mentioning, Zane, that amazing win by Argentina over the All Blacks when they came out of quarantine last year. Scrum for France, 15 in from touch on the western side, a couple of metres attacking side of halfway. Well, Makalu has made a mistake off the back of the scrum. Great pressure there from Hooper, jumping around from his side of the scrum to apply pressure on the French number 8 and forcing a handling error. No, it wasn't Hooper, my apologies. But how could he get there that quickly? It was Gordon coming across.
2: Kudos to Jake Gordon. He was the Wallaby who, through his error, turn the ball over to the French, so that's one back for the team. Well done, Jake Gordon.
0: Did I just buzz the French then, boys?
1: Well, Zane, you've got form.
0: I have.
3: You're working hard on balance.
1: Certainly we have some test series open with real fervour and energy. It's a different feel about this one because, of course, of the smaller crowd with the change of venue, lockdown in this city last week. But no doubt, I'll ride the emotion of it with us. Fine. Referee Pickerel asking a huge group of 16 men to come together right on halfway. Ball fed in by Gordon, the halfback for Australia. Goes on a blindside scoot. Lalesio puts a little grubber in behind the play and it rolls over the touchline. About 18 metres from the French line. Melvin Jalinet, the fullback coming across there for France, showing some deft dance moves to just jump over the Gilbert as it rolled. He was happy to let it go over the western touchline. So a French line-out throw for another of the debutants, Gaetan Ballot, 24-year-old hooker for France.
2: That's good settler play by Noah Lalesio. The Wallabies, it's been a nervous start, so he's elected to play the short side, push the French back into their territory.
1: French line-out, 20 from their own line. Wasn't straight. Taken comfortably by Cratin, but that was an illegal throw from Ballot, and this gives the Australians a scrum in strong attacking position.
2: Yeah, and that's reward for Noel Alessio's game management. As I say, elected to come down the short side, roll the ball into touch into the French 22. Pressure on the French line out, crooked throw, so now the Wallabies have really good field position.
1: So this scrum will be 15 metres in from the western side of the field and 20 metres from the southern in goal. Coolish night by local standards, but you can't complain really. You think about how chilly it is elsewhere. Low teens, but crisp and clear for this Wednesday night rugby affair. Now
2: we've got the Wallaby right winger Tom Wright standing directly behind the scrum. I love watching him play. He's great with the ball in hand. We think back to his test debut when he scored first touch here.
1: Corabetti's very, very wide out in the left wing with no one marking him if they can get it there that quickly. Scrum fed and won by Gordon of Australia. Pass to open field, and indeed it is Wright running infield, runs into the defence, takes the tackle, quick recycle. Paisami on the crest ball to the line, has bounced his way into the in goal, wrote the tackle of Villiers is there. An illegal movement in grounding the ball. That's what referee Pickerel's going to ask TMO Dolman. It was a set piece for Paisami, charging at the line.
4: I've got on-field decision try. We just want to check the pass wasn't clearly forward.
2: Yeah, no, that's a great play by the Wallabies. We just mentioned Tom Wright. Through his foot speed, he was able to give the Wallabies really good advantage line, which meant a fast recycle. And Jake Gordon got out and threw a flat pass. We're just watching the replay now. Hunter Paisami ran a great line against the grain.
0: I think the camera, it's right in line.
5: Brendan, the ball goes forward out of the hands.
1: No try.
0: Who the Wallabies in?
1: No try. And in frustration, Alessio, who had the ball set on the kicking tee, gets his cider anyway by kicking it into the stands. And are you happy with the call, Phil?
2: Yeah, look, I'm not quite sure the camera angle is directly in line, but it did look like it. Yeah, you know, it's one of those line ball plays where it probably did drift forward, so.
1: Yeah. Score remains France 5, Australia 0. And Hunter Paisami, I've said it on a number of occasions, he was probably the most improved player in Australian rugby in 2020. Really did come of age. He made his test debut in Wellington in the first test under Dave Rennie. And has backed that up with a good international series there and some strong domestic form for the Reds.
2: Once heard the great All Black coach, Graham Henry, talk, and he once said about those line ball decisions, his philosophy was generally 50-50 calls work out 50-50, and I think on that occasion it was a line ball, so we didn't get that one. The Wallabies, maybe the next one.
1: Win some, you lose some. That's good logic. Scrum for the French here, 10 from their own line, fed by Kalu, and good push on from the Wallabies here, and another repack, though, for the French. Well, for a moment, the men in gold broke, expecting referee Pickerel to say that they'd earned the scrum feed, but no. And already, Zane Bojack down on the touchline, just repositioning themselves for the scrums. I can see it from on high. They are getting into this surface with these scrums.
0: Oh, mate, and I'm loving it too. The 32-year-old James Slipper in test 101, getting lots of pats on the back from Harry Wilson and Matt Phillip. They were saying, good on you, mate, good hit. They were very unlucky, actually, not to get that scrum awarded to them or a penalty awarded to them. So Bumba's got to do a little bit better this time round. He's got to lock in and he's got to drive and see whether or not they can halt this push from the Wallabies.
2: He's also got the referee standing
1: right over
2: about
1: him,
2: 20 centimetres from him as well.
1: So pressure on this French scrum second time. 5-0 to the tourists. We've played 14 minutes. And that was just a miss. And I'll do it again. So Demba Bumba, who's the 23-year-old from Lyon, his 15th test, and Jean-Baptiste Gros from Toulon, 22 years of age, and his 10th test. They're the two props for France. So you look at that, there's 25 tests between those two and 145 between James Slipper and Alan Alaalatoa.
2: They're certainly a really experienced Wallaby front row.
1: Now, the set piece coming up here, this game hasn't really had any elements of free-flowing running rugby as yet, but the opening try, 6 minutes in, to the winner, Gabin Villiers of France, unconverted by Cabanel. 5-0 to France. Full-arm penalty now at scrum time against the Australians. So this will give the French a relief from inside their 22. If you want to get in touch, the SMS number 0467 920 222. Special shout out.

0: to our friends listening in Sydney who may have had tickets for the SCG tonight. There's expected to be a strong fan base there. A number of friends that I spoke to in Sydney were just so excited to have a Wednesday night test at the SCG, but, well, perhaps some other occasion. We gotta go with the flow a bit in modern times, don't you?
1: We think back to George Gregan's tackle on the great Jeff Wilson in Bledisloe Cup. That was a midweek test match.
0: Just saying, it's one of the most memorable moments of recent Wallaby history back in 94, should I say. And yes, it was a Wednesday night test, that tackle from Gregan on Wilson. French win the line out and kick the ball downfield. Taken by Corabetti of Australia. A chance for the Wallabies to counter from their own 22. Wright runs to the edge. His pass infield to Paisami. Not knocked on. Picked up by Wilson. Messi, he's tackled. And the Wallabies go to ground 10 inside their own half. And have lost the ball at the breakdown. Wilson penalised for hanging on. Vincent among the last of the French to get up at the bottom of that mess and win the turnover.
1: Yeah, and it's just the little elements of the Wallabies game that lets them down last year. And already tonight, we saw Tom Wright trying to beat the defender on the outside. He was running at real speed. Hunter Paisami came back against the grain with a switch, and unfortunately the pass was thrown too hard at him. It ricocheted off Paisami's chest. Fortunately for the Wallabies, it didn't go forward, but the Wallaby player who retrieved the ball was isolated, and that's a good turnover for the French and the potential to add 3 points.
0: G'day to Rob, who's sent me a tweet. You can send me a tweet at Quentin Hull. He's just tuned in now, looking forward to the boys having that winning feeling again. Well, yeah, concerns at the moment. It's been a scrappy start from Australia. And Louis Carbonell, who missed a relatively easy conversion attempt, now has a much tougher penalty goal attempt. This set 37 metres out and 11 in from touch on the left wing side. The man from Toulon in his fourth test, Louis Carbonell, with his right boot, drives that one towards the northern end. Good strike of the Gilbert, raises the flags. Penalty goal successful. France 8, leading Australia 0 through 18 minutes on ABC Sport with Phil Moon.
1: Yeah, as I said, Q, it's been a mixed start for the Wallabies. There's been a couple of exciting attacking pieces of play, but there's been a kick not out and three sloppy turnovers.
0: Alessio's restart again, coming down outside the 22, and Kratan is lifted and taken by his teammates into the air to take the Gilbert and the ball to ground about midway between the 22 and halfway. One man infield, no gain there for the French, keeping it in tight. Now Couliou is looking for it at the back of this ruck, and he boots the ball downfield. It's going to be taken by Australia's Banks. On the right-hand side, he passes infield to Lalesio, back to his Brumbies teammate, left edge, pass to Corabetti. He's up towards the 10-metre line, Corabetti, and dragged down by the defence. 9 metres inside Australian territory. 10 in from touch on the left-hand side. Wallaby ball as it comes infield to Salakai Aloto. A one-out run into the blue wall. Gain of a couple, back to the blind side as Gordon gives it to Paisami, Dame, and straightening, but well tackled by the lock forward. Jersey brings him down, right on halfway, back infield to Phillip. No gain there for the big lock who spent his time at Pau in the French domestic league. Back for the Australians now, Valentini, one out, no gain, blind side. A bit of ball retention here from the Wallabies without great gain. They're 10 in from touch on the left on the halfway line. Out on that eastern side of the field. 8-0 to France. Here's the deepish box kick from Gordon downfield, coming down on the 22. Taken comfortably by the French and run back at the line by Jaminet, the fullback on debut, taken 15 inside his own half. Now a little grubbing kick downfield attempted by Carbonell. Half smothered there by Gordon of Australia. Jumped on by the French. They control the ball. Still 15 inside their own half. Philip in with a strong tackle on Jalonc, the captain. Ball's there for Le Bleu. Pass back inside the 22 for Jaminet's relieving kick. A spiralling torpedo downfield. Knocked on by Lalesio. Getting to that dipping ball, 15 inside his own half. That is a poor mistake from Noel Alessio. Caught betwixt and between. Do I let it bounce? Do I attack it to catch it on the full? And in the end, he got his fingers to it around knee height and fumbled it forward.
1: Yeah, and I think it's the French took the risk of a torpedo kick. we see everyone now do the, you know,

0: parlance, the Australian parlance, a drop punt. I'm not sure who the French kicker was. I think it might have been Carbonell.
1: It was Jamadet with the torpedo downfield.
0: Yeah, I opted for the torpedo kick, and the advantage of a torpedo kick, the ball drifts in the air, and just as Noah Lolesio came forward to catch it, it drifted away from him, and as I say, great reward for the French.
2: They're rattled here, the Wallabies. Tom Wright just had a bit of a spray at Damon Murphy that touched it, saying that didn't go forward. Well, it was right in front of me, and that was a knock-on as the French feed the scrum.
0: Certainly went more forward than back.
1: Yeah. 35 metres out, 10 in from touch. Good push on from the Wallaby 8, but McAloo picks up off the back. Inside ball, the Vassal's away over the 22. He'll score a double. Flying underneath the black dot, Arthur Fonsant for the French. Makes it 13-0 with a conversion to come. And so quick with the hands. I need to have a look at the replay.
0: Let's just see.
1: Who was the man that popped it infield to him?
0: We're
1: brilliant.
0: Just too easy to...
1: McAloo off the back.
0: Well, really, it's Michael Hooper, the man who should be covering that space inside.
1: I think it was Jonathan Donty who gave the pass.
2: Donty de Villiers, didn't he? Just fly through.
1: Beautiful what? Little pop ball off his left shoulder.
0: Well, I know Michael, watching the replay, Michael Hooper was saying to the referee that he was held in the scrum, which meant he wasn't able to cover the inside space. So I think referee Pickerel is just looking at the replay now.
1: Well, of course, it was Villiers who got the first one. Vincent, he's got the two. That's right, yeah. Villiers with the two tries. My apology.
0: But it was certainly a...
1: Getting Villiers and Vincent mixed up. But yes, Villiers, the winger. Two tries.
0: Certainly a bad defensive read by Jake Gordon there. As I say, Michael Hooper was impeded leaving the scrum. Just watching a replay again and interested to see what the outcome is.
1: Is there anything wrong with that, is there?
3: Okay, thanks. Try's good.
1: Try's good.
2: Wallabies have got to wake up, Q. They came in here with...
1: They look scratchy, don't they?
2: ...all the expectation, and they haven't handled it well. There was nothing wrong with that pass. That was fine.
1: Perfect.
2: They just didn't cover off there, the Wallabies, and Villiers, you don't need to give him much space.
1: The conversion is successful. Cavanel now has 2 from 3 on the night. And France lead Australia 15-0 through 23 minutes.
0: Yeah, and once again, the French aren't doing anything out of the box. It's been off the back of Wallaby errors on that occasion. Noah Lolesio knocked on to give the French possession, and they made excellent use of it. The time before, it was a kick not into touch by Tom Banks.
1: This time, Lolesio goes inside the 22 with his restart, and it's taken there by Donty. He boots it out of play. And very quickly, Banks is back there to take it on the full, thinking of the quick line-out, but no. Villiers was up there to ensure that it's going to have to be a traditional line-out for the Wallabies. 15 inside their own half. Well, there's the tactic outside the 22. The French happy to keep it, but if you boot it inside the 22, I'll get down the other end. By the way, that's a good kick from Donty as well.
0: Fantastic kick. He was sort of backpedaling, wasn't he, when he kicked it? His body weight was going back, but he still managed to kick the ball well over the Wallaby 10-metre line.
1: Payanga Ramosa with the line-out for the Wallabies. Wilson's up high to take it down comfortably for the goal. But no more. It crumbles to turf quickly. Or has it been kept in the air? Yeah, Payanga Ramosa's got it at the back of that. Now he lets it go back for Gordon. Shallow bomb comes down on halfway, taken by Villiers. He's having a great game for France. He's tackled, lays it back. Collieu through Jalonc, now to Ballot, the hooker, over halfway. Flops out the back. Again, Collieu cleans it up. Out to Carbonell. From 10 inside his own half, that's a mishit bomb, which is going to come down 5 inside Wallaby territory. Taken by Payanga Ramosa, gives it off to Corabetti laterally. And then straightening on the run, Marika Corabetti, met solidly by Jean-Baptiste Gros with the tackle. Brings him down, but the Wallabies have the ball, and they're sprawling forward. Corabetti has another go, playing his own ball. They're gaining an extra 5. Now left-hand side, Gordon to Paisami. Brought down by Gros in a one-on-one tackle. But the Wallabies into attack now. Trailing by 15 points to nil. Phillip midfield stopped 40 metres out. Distribution right through Lolesio to Slipper. Hits the advantage line, takes it to deck. Quick recycle. Gordon to the right. Lolesio doesn't like it. Back infield for Banks. Almost got through, but Donty made a good tackle. 38 out the Wallabies. Blindside, little scurry there from Gordon, no gain. So a different distributor required here by the men in gold. It's Hooper through Ala Ala Toa, then to Tamua. His pass midfield for Lolesio. He's tackled there

0: The French defence, no gain. Quick pick up from Wilson, though. Gives it to Gordon. A bit loose out the back. Phillip picks it up. He gets 3 and 4 metres over the gain line. Far from slick, but it's effective at the moment for the Australians. They've got the advantage, and they eventually get the penalty off sustained phase football. It's straight in front, 30 metres out. First time the Aussies have really been able to recycle the ball, Phil Mooney.
1: Yeah, it was. Having said that, it didn't look particularly threatening, did it? The French are employing that outside rush defence, and the Wallabies, I feel, should be using the short side a little more. The defence isn't quite as aggressive when you come back down the short side, and that'll enable them to get advantage line.
0: And a sign of intent from Australia with Tom Banks kicking for touch. That was straight in front and a very takeable 3 points, but at 15-0, the Wallabies want more than that. And early in this condensed three-test series, this is a big moment. 27 minutes into the game, 15-0 France. Australia win the line out, 10 metres out in that eastern side, and they keep it above the ground. But the French are in behind them, the rolling ball without great momentum at the moment. Advantage Australia, so they've got a free shot at the line here. Tamua passes midfield. Lalesio is going to kick it to the right wing. Looking for right. He's overkicked it, but it will come back for a penalty to Australia. That kick just going over the head of Wright on the western side of the field. But knowing that they had the advantage, Lalesio able to try that set play.
1: In the Wallabies, their defence is lateral. And if we think, too, the only real moment of line break or whatever for the Wallabies is when Hunter Paisami has been able to run nice and direct. And that's why, you know, particularly when he plays for Queensland, I like seeing him at 12. He's able to straighten the attack. I think at the moment, Lalesio and Tamua are getting a little bit too lateral, which is obviously not attacking the advantage line. I think they've got to get more direct, and Hunter Paisami's the man to do it.
0: Australia go for another line out. 5 metres out, taken by Phillip. And the gold men get behind him. So too the blue, defending their line. And this rolling maul now is 6 metres out from the southern end goal. 15 in from touch on the eastern side. The Australians controlling it here. Payanga Ramosa's got it at the back. They're crouching closer now. Gordon uses it through Tamua. Paisami almost ran into him. Tamua's tackled. 10 metres out, loses it. Penalty Australia. Is that cynical against Dante at the breakdown? No, just the penalty against the inside centre of the French.
1: Surely the Wallabies take a scrum here.
2: Penalty here for offside.
1: Is that 10 metres out, right in front.
2: Penalty, offside.
0: Offside's the call there.
1: It looks like they're going the line out again.
0: Yep. Yeah. Well, the second one looked a little bit more promising than the first, trying to get the rolling more going. But, yep, right in front, 5 metres out. Banks kicks it over that eastern touchline to ensure we're going to get the 5 metre line out again.
3: It's a very Brumbies tactic, isn't it, Phil? And, of course, Dan McCullough's in charge of the forwards now for the Australian team, so kick for the line out and go for the rolling maul. That's what they've been doing down the ACT all year.
1: Yeah, absolutely, Zeno. So it'll be interesting to see. The French defended the previous line out extremely well.
0: Taken by, no, not taken, but knocked back by Salakai Lodo, cleaned up by Payanga Ramosa, so they can't get the rolling maul working here because the ball went to ground. Still, it's Australia's. Valentini on the one out charge, taken 5 metres out. The Wallabies looking to open their account here, attacking the southern end. Slow ball for Gordon. A little knock-on from the French there. Well, here's another opportunity to go for the scrum, the Australians, if they want to.
1: Yeah, they'll have to. It's a knock-on.
0: Yep.
1: I think, yeah, as I said, my personal opinion would have been to take the scrum right in front, under the post, give the Wallabies the ability to go either left or right. Now, ultimately, they get the scrum, but it's over towards the left-hand touchline, 15 metres in, so they don't quite have the options that they previously had. I think if the Wallabies can get a good hit here in the scrum, I'd like to see Harry Wilson off the back try and get at the inside French backs, and then Hunter Paisami following him with another direct line.
0: Well, certainly it's been a good chance for the Aussies to get any rust out of their set piece. A couple of line-outs, which, well, of differing standard. And now this is what the big men of Ala Ala Tower and Slipper would have dreamed of last night. The big blue men in front of them and a 5 metre scrum at Lang Park to try and get this Wallabies campaign in 2021 underway. 15-0 to the French. 10 minutes to play in this opening half. 5-metre scrum for the Australians out on the eastern side. Solid from both packs. Good push from the French. Trouble at the back for the Australians. And the referee says, oh, have it one more time, Jake Gordon. Oh, I'm with you, Zeno. I reckon they're lucky they're the Aussies.
3: Oh, that was a great push on there by the French. Those necks and shoulders of the Australians, they'll be feeling it right now. They haven't. That's the reason why they're going for these lineouts. They're not getting the dominance in the scrum that they thought that they would have been getting. So you've got to give credit to Bumba and to Gross. They've been doing very well there.
1: And Zeno, that's exactly what happened from the scrum where the French scored earlier in the half, wasn't it? Where the Wallabies had the ball at the back. And it was that battle of attrition to see if the Wallabies could get front foot ball, but the French were able to absorb it and then return it.
0: So another chance for Gordon to feed and the Australian 8 to create something from this 5-metre scrum. Looking for the first points of the series. The men come together. Five from the southern end. Gordon feeds the scrum. Taken by Wilson off the back. Goes himself, Harry Wilson, dragged down 3 metres out. Quick recycle. Now Valentini at the line. He stopped 2 metres shy. 10 to the left of the uprights. Good defence from France to keep the Wallabies at bay. Salakai Loto on a one-out charge. Taken by opposite number 5, Tofifwena. Now Gordon keeps it in tight. Just a crash ball to ground to try and set up the next phase. They're under the black dot, the Australians. Now open side playing Ramosa. Now Hooper goes pick and drive, pick and drive. 2 metres out. Now to the right, Corabetti to Salakai Loto. There was half a hole. He couldn't get over, but there's a penalty to Australia there. Corabetti was thinking of the quick tap, but thinks against it.
1: It's better play by the Wallabies. Harry Wilson off the back, then the other big man, Valentini, was the next carry. Certainly tying up the French defence there. If only the Wallabies can just recycle a little bit quicker. The French penalties have done extremely well to slow down the breakdown.
2: We need to improve our discipline.
4: Okay, just what's wrong there?
2: Offside.
4: Okay.
2: And the move.
4: Okay. We'll be careful.
3: No problem.
5: No problem.
1: We'll be careful.
0: Yep. And just a bit of running repairs for Jean-Baptiste Horel, the big prop forward for France, while the referee was sorting this out. So another penalty for Australia. And really technical side of the game being shown here late in this first half. And once again, the Australians opting for the line-out. This time it'll be Western side. If Banks can get the kick right, which he does. So a couple of scrums have been defended well by the French. They've defended a couple of line-outs as well. The Australian set piece not being as effective as the Wallaby fans would have hoped late in this opening half. But another chance here for the Queensland Reds hooker, Brandon Paenga-Ramosa, to throw into this line-out on the western side. It's taken by Phillip for the Wallabies, and they keep it above the ground. How's this rolling ball going? Good push on by the French once again. Australia going backwards, but now they peel off to the right-hand side and go forwards, searching for the line here. They're a metre out. The mess of men get over the line. Who's got the football? Try Australia. Is it Paenga-Ramosa? Yes, it is. His first try as a Wallaby, and just what Australia needed before halftime. Brandon Paenga-Ramosa with the gold wall around him, rumbling that rolling ball into the in goal. 15 points to 5, kick to come.
1: And it certainly was exactly what the Wallabies needed. Initially, the French defended that really well. They were able to push the Wallabies back, but the thing with them all, you have to control it. The players up front, the Wallabies remain strong. And then they were able to just shift the point of them all. And great control by the Wallabies. And as you say, Brandon Paenga-Ramosa is over for his first try for the Wallabies.
3: Oh, how special for the singing Garbo from Sydney. So great to see this man who's made his name at the Queensland Reds and is about to join Montpellier in France. So these French players are going to get sick of Brandon Paenga-Ramosa by the end of next season. They've just got a taste of it there, what he can do off the back of the maul. That was a better maul by the Wallabies there. They actually didn't, they weren't static. They kept moving, they kept driving, they had people coming and joining, and that's what you got to do. You can't allow to just, you know, dissipate. And in the end, they managed to push on, and France buckled, and in the end, they've gone over Q.
0: And L'Alessio's conversion attempt is 10 metres in from touch, 24 metres out. France 15, Australia 5. With 5 minutes remaining in the opening half of this first test match at Lang Park in Brisbane. Just the third test match for the Brumbies playmaker. L'Alessio with his right boot has pushed that and worked it back nicely from right to left, or left to right, I should say. It was looking like it was going across the face, but it's a conversion. And 15 points to 7 in favour of France with 4.5 minutes to the break.
1: Yeah, and the French have certainly done extremely well when they've had the ball. They've moved the point of attack. They've been able to transfer very quickly, and defensively they've been good. So that was a much needed try for the Wallabies.
0: The French restart is going to come down inside the 22, taken by Corabetti of Australia, and immediately runs laterally to try and find some space up towards the 22, taken down by Crathar, one-on-one. Strong tackle by the breakaway, turned over at the breakdown, but penalty against the French. Tackler didn't get out of the way, I don't think. Bumba's the man among the offenders there.
1: And the Wallabies are a little bit fortunate there. Marika Corabetti ran 40 metres sideways to gain 1 metre, and when he fell, I thought the French were on to that.
0: Another kick which just makes touch.
1: But unfortunately, just, I think it was Bumba, didn't support his body weight, and it's a penalty and a relieving penalty for the Wallabies.
3: He's taking a few risks, isn't he, Banks, with these kicks for touch. He's only giving them over the sideline by about 1 or 2 metres.
0: Line out for Australia. 12 metres attacking side of halfway, taken by Phillip, deliberately and straight away down to Gordon. Now Valentini midfield, hits the defence, takes the tackle, quick recycle. Gordon back to the right-hand side. L'Alessio turns it inside for Paisami, spins through the captain Geelong before being tackled on the 22. Quick release, Gordon, pass to centre field, Phillip, over the 22 and 20 out is the big lock forward when stopped for Australia. Left-hand side, quick service. L'Alessio had to dive forward to that loose pass from Gordon. He did well to catch it. Ball down on the 22 for Australia. Malatini now back in the middle third of the ground. No way through. Hooper's there to try and help out, but he's tackled by Danty. He gets some help, Hooper. A couple of post-contact metres. He'll take it to ground 20 metres out. Right-hand side, the Aussies use it. Paisami tapped on through the hands. Tamua to the wing for right. Running out of room and ran over the touchline. Oh, that's horrid. From Tom Wright.
1: There's some nice interchanges passing there. I think it was Noah L'Alessio, really.
0: He ran
1: great catch pass. And
0: what was that from an international winger, Phil?
1: Yeah, not great. we're just seeing Dave Rennie on the big board scratching his head. I think that says it all.
0: Well, Tom Wright scored a try with his first touch in Test rugby at this venue in the Bledisloe last year. That not a great move. Now, Barlow on the quick. Back to the hooker play off the line out, and he runs up towards halfway, brought down. The French have got the ball hard on the western side, 15 from halfway, leading the test match 15-7. Makhalou to ground. The big number 8, 12 in from touch on the left, 12 from halfway. Slow ball at the back here for Kouliou, and he's going to put up the box kick. It's coming down 10 inside Australia's half. Banks makes a meal of it, it spews backwards. Cleaned up by Wright on his 22. He's accosted by 1 and 2 defenders and pretty isolated at the breakdown. Now the help comes from the Australians. They look flat, the Wallaby goal, but they've got it here on the 22. Gordon's going to keep it in tight with a pass for Salakai Aloto. Gets to the defensive line, no gain. Recycles there for the Australians. Wilson on a one-out surge straight into Geelong, the captain, who makes the tackle on the young Queensland number 8. A minute to half-time, 15-7 in favour of France. Gordon kicks downfield for Australia from his 22, taken on halfway by Cabanel of France. Nice one-on-one tackle right to stop him. Quick ball, though, for Villiers. He gets it away to Geelong over the halfway line and recycled back. Now, Vincent, he's going on a little bit of a run, but gets tackled in the middle of the field, does the outside centre for France. 45 from the Wallabies line. Bumba, the big prop forward, into the goal. No way through. Half a minute left in this opening half. The French, perhaps with the last say here, controlling it. Slow ball here for Kouliou. He gives it to the captain, Geelong, who just stands there and looks at Valentini and says, I'll just take this to ground. And he's given away a penalty by not releasing the captain. It was a strange passage of football zone.
3: He's either exhausted or he thought he was in an offside position or something, because he didn't want to run that then. He just basically went straight to ground.
0: Well, Reece Hodge is not playing this game, but this is Reece Hodge territory in Wellington. 55 out, no wind, test match is not on the line, he's not on the field. How much the Hodge kick at goal was a story of the first season of the Wallabies under Dave Rennie. So they've gone for touch and we'll have one set play with the hooter sounded. Line out, 22 metres out. Now, if we were calling a Reds game, Phil, this would be the give it to Paisami play. Do the Australians do the same thing or have they got something different?
1: Oh, well, they've got Rob Valentini out in the midfield.
0: Yep. Great ball runner from the Brumbies. Long line out. Well, they've got to get the line out right first. He's thrown it over the top of everyone. And Barlow cleans up for France. And I think that'll be enough for the tourists. Yep, they're going to boot it over the touchline. And a wonderful start for the tourists in this 2021 series. Three tests in 11 days. And through the first 40 minutes, it's France 15, leading Australia 7 at Lang Park in Brisbane with the 25-year-old winger from Toulon, Gabin Villiers, scoring both tries, with Louis Carbonell kicking one of two of his conversion attempts. He did add a penalty goal as well. 15-0 to the French after 22 minutes. But Australia getting a try back off the back of a rolling ball through Brandon Payenga Ramosa. Noah Lalesio with a conversion 5 minutes from halftime to give the Australians their only points. 15-7, France over Australia at halftime. And former Reds coach Phil Mooney tells you how we've got here.
1: Yeah, Q, I think the scoreline is reflective of the way the two teams have played. I think France possibly could have been leading by a little bit more. The Wallabies, yes, they've made some basic skill errors. The thing that's sort of disappointed me a little bit is they just don't look like they've got a lot of zip at the moment. They look like, you know, they're in a really heavy period of training. As I say, not a lot of zip. There's the speed of the recycle, it's static ball. They're getting a little bit lateral, and the French really haven't been troubled defensively. In terms of the set piece, last line-out throw didn't go to hand. The French, I think, has got the Wallaby scrum under a little bit of pressure. We spoke about an understrength French team. They've certainly come here and played with their traditional flair. And as I say, I think 15-7 probably is a reflection of their dominance. Possibly could have been a little bit more.
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6: 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Who the hell is rooting King? Man, we can't
7: we can't help.
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9: 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International Rugby Live on ABC Sport Digital Radio.
0: The Wallabies will kick off. The French running towards the Caxton Street end in this first half. Let's play the French tour of Australia in 2021. Here's a big prop forward, Bumba, getting a pass away to the captain. Great hands. Jalonk out to the left-hand side. Now the winger, Villiers. He's in to score for France. The visitors get the first try on their first excursion downfield. And less than 6 minutes in, Gabin Villiers has scored for the tourists. 5-0, kick to come. 35 metres out, 10 in from touch. Good push on from the Wallaby 8, but McAloo picks up off the back. Inside ball, the salt away. Over the 22, he'll score a double. Lying underneath the black dot, Arthur Fonsant. Oh, the French makes it 13-0 with a conversion to come. How's this rolling ball going? Good push on by the French once again. Australia going backwards, but now they peel off to the right-hand side and go forward, searching for the line here. They're a metre out. The mess of men get over the line. Who's got the football? Try Australia. Is it Payenga Ramosa? Yes, it is. His first try as a Wallaby. And just what Australia needed before halftime.
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0: A tough opening 40 minutes for Dave Rennie's men at Lang Park in Brisbane. We are ABC Sport. My name's Quentin Hull. This is the opening international rugby test of the 2021 season. And it's the French who have sent an understrength team to Australia for this quick, tight three test in 11 days series. But they're leading by 15 points to 7 at half-time with their Toulon flying winger, Gabin Villiers, scoring both tries. The conversions, one of two successful from Louis Carbonell. He kicked a penalty goal as well. And at one point, it was 15-0 for France. But Brandon Paenga-Ramosa off the back of that, driving more, got Australia a try. L'Alessio with the conversion. 15-7 to France at halftime. A reminder, game two of this series will be played at Amy Park in Melbourne next Tuesday. And then the third and final test will be played back here at Lang Park in Brisbane Saturday week. So just the 11 days for these three tests. And Phil Mooney, we were always going to be learning a little bit, well, particularly about the tourists. The problem here is I think we're trying to work out what Australia's trying to do as well. It's been just about as scratchy as it could have been for Australia in the first 40 minutes.
1: Yeah, their skill execution's been sloppy. As I said, they haven't got a lot of zest. I mean, when you look at the statistics, they've dominated possession 69-31. In terms of territory, 76% to 24. In terms of runs, Australia have made 48, France 21. I think the telling statistics are France have made three line breaks to nil. And in terms of offloads, seven offloads to three. And, you know, the way rugby defences are now, they're so well organised. You have to play fast. You have to get across the advantage line. You have to have the ability to offload the ball to try and avoid breakdowns. And, yes, it's an inexperienced French side, but they've certainly come here and shown the Wallabies how to play the game over the first 40 minutes.
0: The thing that I'm concerned about from an Australian perspective, having listened to Dave Rennie's essential run-through of what the preparation has been, it was about skill.
1: Yeah.
0: It was about strength and skill, and skill has been found wanting straight up. Now, do we give them the levity of the first 40 minutes of the international season, or does it bring concern?
1: Well, yeah, I think it does bring a little bit of concern. I don't think you can give them the benefit there. We're talking about an inexperienced French side who have travelled from the other side of the world and spent 2 weeks in isolation. So, you know, the Wallabies have been in camp. As I say, I look at them and I think they look a little flat. They've obviously been training extremely hard. They don't have the zest, the speed, the energy that I would have expected, and with that, the skill execution.
0: Zane Bojack's down on the touchline. Zane, you've been keeping a pretty close eye on what's been happening down there. What atmosphere in the stands? What are you feeling down there?
3: Shock, you. Shock. A lot of the Wallabies fans here can't believe what they're seeing. There's some excitement in the fact that Darcy Swain's family's here, so it's lovely to see that they've made their way down from the north of Queensland to be here to support him. He might get a run. We don't know quite yet, but, of course, potential debut for him. But, look, I don't think people can believe that they were 15-0 down to start the Wallabies, and they got their try back, but I don't think they've really wrestled the momentum back despite all that possession, as Phil's already mentioned. I think France definitely deserve their lead, and you just wonder whether we're going to see a more fluent Australian team in the second half, because they were definitely disjointed in that first half, and you wouldn't have thought that they had been working hard at Century Cove. All I kept hearing during their time there was how hard they've been working. Well, they need to show it in this second 40.
1: Yeah, I sort of look at, you know, the key Wallaby ball runners. Rob Valentini, he hasn't appeared to have had the ball. You know, I look at Hunter Paisami. He's made a couple of incisive runs, but essentially he's been underutilised. You know, it's been a slow recycle. Harry Wilson, I can't recall making a ball, having a ball carry yet, and he's
0: got a couple.
1: Off the back of a scrum, but in
0: thing that concerns me is again the hooker and 15 were put under the spotlight by Dave Rennie, and we've seen it as well at the Reds. Brandon Paenga-Ramosa, while he does some good things, he almost can't remove his skill of the throw into the line-out away from how the rest of the line-out is performing. When he sees a couple of the pick and dry or the rolling balls not work, it's almost like his throw goes off.
1: Yeah.
0: And I don't know how the two relate, but we've seen it at domestic level as well.
1: Yeah, and it's
0: just pressure.
1: Clearly, the core role of a hooker, the ability to consistently throw the ball in and hit the mark, and if there is, you know, an area in Brandon's game where he has been a little bit consistent with Queensland and in his career with the Wallabies, it's been the ability to execute that throw.
0: Well, let's get this second half underway. France leading by 15 points to 7. The French kickoff taken by Philip of Australia right on his 22. He's tackled immediately but keeps the ball above the ground. Australia running to the famous Caxton Street end here at Lang Park, trying to keep this great winning record at this venue intact. As Australia still have the ball above the ground here and will get a penalty, with the French getting in the wrong spot there at the tackle. No changes as yet for the Aussies, but four pretty, I reckon, hot feet on the bench for the Aussies. Lachlan Lonigan, Darcy Swain, Lenny Katau and Andrew Kellaway, all potential debutants waiting.

0: for a line out for Payanga Romosa. 5 men in the line out for the Wallabies. And a variation to Phillip in the middle. Takes it down. Quickly serves it there to Gordon. Gives it to Tamua on a straightening run. Tackled 40 metres out. Quick recycle. Gordon, Payanga Romosa, right-hand side. Lalesio gives it there to Paisami. Takes off Osahu, who makes the tackle. Brings him down 30 metres out in that right for Australia. Back through Wilson to Phillip. This looks better for the Aussies already. He's tackled 30 metres out. Quick pick and drive Wilson. Gain of a couple before being taken down by Groh. Now Corabetti's in there. Picking, driving, going to the forwards and taking it down 24 metres out to the left. Ala Alatoa. Quick hands to the infield run of Salakai Loto. Is this the same group of footballers? They've come out here with energy and precision. Left-hand side, Valentini's on the wing and isolated and tackled over the whitewash by Kalyu. Great piece of defence from the French halfback. Already there, a bit more life from the Australians, but it came unstuck on the edge.
1: Yeah, that was a way more positive start by the Wallabies. But once again, particularly at test level, we've seen it twice now where Wallabies have been building something in attack and they run over the touchline. You know, they're basic errors that shouldn't be occurring.
0: French win the line out and taken into the line by Tao Fifuena. And Australia penalty at the breakdown. The big lock. Tao Fifuena did not release. And this gives the Wallabies an opportunity. 15-7, it's a gift three.
1: Yeah, I think the Wallabies have to kick for goal here.
0: And indeed they are pointing for the uprights. You happy enough with that decision?
1: Yeah, I think so. They're outsider. Yeah, it's a two-score game at the moment. Obviously, if Lalesio kicks this 15-10, a converted try then puts the Wallabies in front. And, you know, if we think back to pre-game, James O'Connor, he said the best way for the Wallabies to play is have the scoreboard ticking over, get the French to question themselves, put them under pressure, and then hopefully run away with it in the second half. So I think this is positive.
2: He's played 106 tests, and there was a lot of questions of Michael Hooper's leadership last year, but that was a crucial play there. The Wallaby skipper coming in with a great steal, the ball not being released, and now the chance for the conversion kick.
0: He's knocked over the penalty goal. 15 points to 10, France over Australia. 3.5 minutes played in the second half. If you want to get in touch, the SMS line is up and running on 0467 920 222. That's 0467 920 222. So two from two on the night for Noah Lalesio. The restart from France going inside the 22. Corabetti takes it and charges into the defence. And straight away it's knocked down by Jalonc, the captain, inside the 22. It stays on the gold side. Blind side, little one-out dart from Wilson. Goes to ground. Not sure what the crowd's getting in raptures about. I'll keep my eye on the footy. That is a weird-looking box kick from Jake Gordon. He has kicked that out of play about 5 metres away from where that mess of men was. That wasn't as desired. What was going on in the crowd, Zane? They were getting a bit...
2: I'm still trying to work it out myself.
0: Yeah.
2: Security's getting involved. There's something going on down near the French bench, but I can't tell you what it is.
0: Okay. Yeah. Now, listeners, no doubt, would have been hearing the murmurs in the crowd. Just wanted to try and bring you what was happening because I couldn't see anything and was watching the footy anyway. Overthrow there from Balot of the French. So even the visiting hookup getting it wrong, and the Wallabies come up with the ball outside their 22. They shifted to the right edge. Here's a run from Paisami. Gives the pass out to the wing, right over halfway. Tries to chip it inside the 22. Does. It's inside the in-goal area. Taken, though, by the French. Kalyu back there in the last line of defence to save the day.
1: And once again, that's promising from the Wallabies. Their midfield was straight. They were square. Some nice passing and got the ball to the edge.
0: The kick goes inside the Australian half, and then, well, Lalesio kicks it straight back to the French running up to halfway. Kicked it to the 22, and that was taken there by Carbonell. His kick inside the 22 for Australia. Paisami sauntering back. He had a bit of pressure from Perrineau, but Paisami picks up, gives it to Banks, and he kicks it over the touchline. And we eventually, after that bit of messy forcey backs, will have a French line-out 45 metres from the Australian line.
2: Lalesio had an acre to kick that into, Phil, and in the end he kicked it straight to the man.
1: Yeah, it wasn't one of his best kicks.
0: Here's the line-out won by the French. Donti in midfield gives to Vincent. Over halfway, the pass there to Jani, the fullback.